0: over the years.
1: New data shows housing prices across the country are cooling, with Sydney and Melbourne the major drivers. While several cities, including Perth, saw increases, it's the first time in over a year that the national average failed to increase. Cotality's Tim Lawless says the downturn appears to be gaining momentum.
2: Even the mid-sized capitals have seen a halving of their growth rates from very strong positions, I would say, but a market like Perth rising in value 1.5% over the month. At the end of last year, it was 3% growth month on month. So I think we are seeing a fairly widespread easing in conditions.
1: The state government is seeking tenders to build new terminals for Perth's expanded ferry network on the Swan River. It wants a single company to build and design terminals at Matilda Bay and Applecross. The Matilda Bay site location has been contentious. The Safety on Swan Group want the location moved, saying the current Matilda Bay site is not safe and could harm the marine environment. A three-year-old victim of a house fire in Melbourne's southwest has been described as a bubbly little boy who was happy all the time. Stephanie Ferrier is at the scene.
3: The child's grieving grandmother says three-year-old Jordan Dashwood died alongside two family dogs as flames engulfed the family home in Newbury Street, Werribee, just after midnight. She says his 11-year-old brother managed to escape by jumping out of his bedroom window, while Jordan's father, Jeremy, suffered burns and was taken to hospital. Neighbours rushed to try to help but were beaten back by the intensity of the blaze. Firefighters say they were confronted with extremely challenging conditions and took around an hour to bring the blaze under control. The fire is not believed to be suspicious, but crews say it might take some time to determine a cause because it's not structurally safe to walk inside.
1: Overseas, several countries have criticised Israel for its actions in Lebanon. Linda Gruen reports.
4: Despite a ceasefire announced more than 6 weeks ago, the Israeli Prime Minister Benjamin Netanyahu has ordered his troops to move even further into Lebanon in his battle against the Hezbollah militant group. Germany says the move is cause for serious concern, while the British Foreign Secretary Yvette Cooper says Israel's military escalation in Lebanon has killed civilians and eroded space for diplomacy. And France has called for an emergency meeting of the UN Security Council, with President Emmanuel Macron saying that nothing justifies the major escalation.
1: West Coast has had its fourth win of the AFL season, downing Essendon by 30 points in wet and windy conditions at Perth Stadium. The Eagles led at every change against a Bombers side, playing its first match since the departure of former coach Brad Scott. West Coast defender Tom McCarthy says his side was expecting a serious contest from the Bombers under interim coach Dean Solomon.
5: They've been through a lot, and it was about us this week and how we could bring our pressure on it. We wanted to do that and blitz the game, and knowing that they were going to come out hot, there was no doubt about it. And obviously a good record when a coach gets sacked that they win. So we were trying to squash that, and I think we did a good job.
1: WA's weather: showers over the western and southern Gascoyne, southwest land division, southern goldfields, Eucla and parts of the southern interior. Very windy over southern parts of the state, windy over central parts. In Perth, partly cloudy with showers easing this afternoon. The outlook: showers easing tomorrow, 19, partly cloudy on Wednesday, 18, and then mostly sunny on Thursday, 19. Currently in Perth, it's 16.4. That's the latest in ABC News.
6: Good morning and welcome to AM. I'm Barbara Miller, coming to you from Gadigal land in Sydney. Today, Israel seizes a strategic castle in southern Lebanon. Housing prices flatline in the first attack shot since a rate rise and the budget. And are we failing to protect our children from the damaging effects of the sun?
7: So it's time for us to move away from this notion of personal responsibility when it comes to skin cancer prevention and sun protection in our children.
6: But first, it's grim reading for the government and the coalition this morning. A major post-budget poll has found a surge in support for One Nation, with the party overtaking Labour in primary support and its leader, Pauline Hanson, ahead of Anthony Albanese as preferred Prime Minister. As for the coalition, the pollsters are predicting that come next election, One Nation will be the official opposition. Here's political reporter Lexi Junowick.
8: Pauline Hanson as PM. It's an idea the One Nation leader pondered on Sky News yesterday.
0: Do I want to be Prime Minister?
9: Mm-hmm.
0: Well, I'll tell you what, I won't knock the job, Andrew, because I believe that I have the ability to do it. I'm not going to underestimate myself or say, no, I can't do it.
8: Now a fresh opinion poll from the Australian Financial Review, Redbridge Group and Accent Research that surveyed around 1,000 Australian voters shows the One Nation leader has overtaken Anthony Albanese as preferred Prime Minister among Generation X voters, those born between the mid-1960s and 1980, and for the first time, primary support for her minor party has jumped ahead of Labor and others.
10: We are definitely living for a transitional period in our democracy. There's no question about that.
8: Cos Samaras is director at Redbridge Group.
10: If you're voting for One Nation, you're clearly not a fan of the government. But if you're planning to vote Labor or Greens, and I might say with the Greens, positive 17 for Albanese, negative 79 for Hanson. So again, we're looking at a very polarised electorate.
8: Mr Samaras, a former Labor strategist, says Mr Albanese remains preferred PM among all voters surveyed, but his popularity has slid post-budget.
10: Australians' now response to the budget was not necessarily whether the government's doing a good job or the opposition's response is great. It's more, well, all I've heard post-budget is these two major parties or traditional major parties bickering amongst each other whilst I'm struggling to pay the bills.
8: Mm.
10: And the consequences of that is people are moving to One Nation and to other parties as well.
8: The government is sticking with its overhaul of the capital gains tax and negative gearing, with the first tranche of tax reform legislation now being scrutinised by a snap Senate inquiry.
11: It's not just about the housing market. This is about the sort of country that we want to be. Do we want to be a country where ordinary people can aspire to their own home? Our government believes that we do want to be that, and that's what we're focused on.
8: Housing Minister Claire O'Neill says consultation with startups and small businesses on any potential CGT carve-outs continues. News, amid concern from the sectors, the changes could harm investment and productivity. Ms O'Neill says negotiations won't be driven by a political timeline.
11: Look, it's important that this gets resolved speedily, and that's what the government's working towards.
8: Keen to counter criticism that her party has no viable policy offering, the past week has seen Pauline Hanson put forward a proposal to limit negative gearing to a maximum of two properties. She says a pitch for a greater tax system shake-up is under development and will be costed ahead of the next election, but for now is staying coy on further details.
0: I think we need to overhaul the whole taxation system. I'm not telling you now what I'm going to do, but this is something I am seriously looking at.
8: As for whether One Nation's popularity could grow further, Cos Samaras says the ceiling for One Nation support is nearing, but the next federal election will likely see it replace the Coalition as official opposition party.
10: We as pollsters are waiting for that next election to come and go so we can start reporting the two-party preferred vote as cleanly between Labor and One Nation. Because right now, if we were to be honest with ourselves, that's what the contest is all about. The Liberal Party and the Coalition in general are running third, they're running a deep third, and we're only reporting them in a two-party preferred perspective because they still have presence in the Parliament. When that changes, and if that changes, we will start actually reporting our polling numbers very differently.
6: That's Cos Samaras, ending that report by Lexi Dunawik. And the former Prime Minister and newly installed Liberal Party President Tony Abbott has reacted to that poll, telling the Nine Network he's focused on defeating Labor, not One Nation.
12: My job is to not fight on the right, so to speak. My job is to ensure all of us are focused on getting rid of an absolutely terrible government.
6: Tony Abbott there. The first detailed snapshot of the housing market since the latest interest rate rise and the tax reforms announced in the federal budget has been released. The totality data shows national home values flatlining, with Sydney and Melbourne leading the downturn. Other capitals are still recording growth, but momentum is slowing. Totality's research director is Tim Lawless.
13: The headline number is an absolute donut. We saw housing values flat in the month of May nationally, but a lot of diversity under the surface there. We're seeing markets like Sydney and Melbourne leading a down cycle. So both those markets were down nearly 1% over the month. Sydney was down 0.9%, Melbourne down 0.8%. continuing a run of weakness over the past 6 months for both of those markets, which peaked back in November. And the mid-sized capitals are still rising in value very quickly, but their growth rates have halved since late last year as well. So overall, very much a broad-based easing, albeit with some diversity across the markets.
6: And that's in terms of value. What about sales?
13: Well, sales are also starting to tail off now. If you look at, again, a macro view on how many home sales there were over the past 3 months, that was tracking about 2.2% lower than at the same time last year, roughly about 4.1% above the previous five-year average. But again, it's a story about weakness in Sydney and Melbourne. Both those markets saw the number of home sales over the past 3 months down about 15% on where they were a year ago. So it does look like buyers are starting to become more reluctant to participate in the market, partly due to high interest rates, but also, you know, very low sentiment is probably playing a role here as well.
6: Overall, though, the results look similar to those from April. Does that suggest we're not yet seeing any impact from the negative gearing and capital gains tax discount changes announced in the federal budget?
13: I think it'll take some time for that to flow through, given it was only a few weeks ago. We can probably see it more clearly in things like auction clearance rates, which tend to be, they're refreshed weekly. And we can see the clearance rates over the weekend were the lowest since April of 2020. So just when COVID was becoming a thing. So I think we're definitely seeing the fit between buyer and seller pricing expectations has become a lot wider. I think a lot of sellers are still hoping to get yesterday's prices, but buyers, of course, are really looking for discounts.
6: And give us a flavour of a couple of the regional markets who are holding up better and what's driving that resilience.
13: Yeah, we are seeing regional markets holding up quite a bit stronger. So certainly not immune to slowing, but at 0.6% growth over the month, the combined regional markets of Australia are certainly showing some resilience. Most of that strength is coming out of WA. So we saw 1.9% month-on-month growth rate across regional Western Australia. And the key markets there that are really driving that strength are around Bunbury, Geraldton, Albany. So generally regional, loosely described as lifestyle markets. But also some of the mining regions have really picked up as well, probably on the back of just a scarcity of supply and generally strong economic conditions in those markets.
6: And what's the picture as regards the rental market?
13: Well, the rental market is unfortunately for renters tightening further. We saw the vacancy rate nationally drop back to 1.5%, which is on par with record lows that we saw a couple of years ago. And rents are still rising. So the last 12 months, we've seen rents rise by nearly 6%. So that's reaccelerating at the moment. So unfortunately for renters, it does look like supply is going to remain quite tight. And at a time when we're already seeing renters dedicating about a third of their pre-tax incomes to paying rent, the market's tightening even further. So, unfortunately for renters, between a rock and a hard place.
6: And what does your crystal ball tell you about next month?
13: Well, I think we should expect some further weakening from here. The downside pressures on housing markets are quite varied. There's high interest rates, very low levels of confidence. Of course, we've seen population growth largely normalise, and now we have the downside impact of the budget hand down, which is likely to see investors pull back pretty hard as well. So I think we're probably the very early stages of what could be a more pronounced down cycle for Australian housing.
6: That's Tim Lawless, Research Director at Cotality. Allegations of brutal assaults being covered up and a culture of impunity. A Four Coroners investigation has uncovered serious concerns about the conduct of police in New South Wales. Tonight's program also raises questions about what the public is entitled to know about cops found to be committing crimes. Dylan Welch reports.
9: Oi!
14: Oi!
9: Mate!
14: Going home anyway!
9: Mate!
14: Oi!
9: Stop!
14: Stop!
9: Mate!
14: Stop! Mate!
15: This is the beginning of a long and violent night for Brad Kelson. He's in the middle of a shouting match with another man near a pub in Blacktown in late 2021. But it's not Mr. Kelson or the other man who are going to get violent.
16: Oi, get him in handcuffs now.
15: That's leading senior constable Mark Davis. Within hours, Brad Kelson will have 10 to 12 fractured ribs and a punctured lung, and Senior Constable Mark Davis will be accused of a brutal assault. But it's the response by New South Wales Police to that assault that raises more serious questions about the police system of investigating its own.
17: Police

0: Investigating police has been proven to be an ineffective system. It doesn't work.
1: That's police integrity expert Professor Tim Prensler. He says trust in police in Australia has dropped because of the way agencies investigate allegations of misconduct against their own. According to New South Wales Police's own figures, the number of complaints about officers by the public has increased by nearly 70% in the 10 years to 2025, from 3,130 to 5,248.
0: Usually there is some substance to their complaint. So complaints are a very important indicator of police misconduct.
1: Back in Blacktown, Kelson's been thrown into a police truck. He's taken back to Blacktown Station, where police intend to charge him with assaulting his partner outside the pub. Security cameras at the station capture what happens next. Kelson argues with Senior Constable Davis and then reaches out and touches the officer's body-worn camera. Davis, twice Kelson's weight, flings him to the ground and pushes him into a nearby cell. Kelson refuses to go in, and in the ensuing struggle, Davis knees him five times. Lawyer Hayley Lee acted for Kelson in his legal suit against the police.
2: How brazen that conduct was. It was within the view of the cameras in the custody room. It was committed in full view of his peers, and he was assured as to his position because of the culture in that organisation that there weren't going to be any consequences.
1: The officers then charged Kelson with assaulting them, though the charges were thrown out in court. The magistrate in that hearing also found that Senior Constable Davis had lied on the stand about whether he copied the statement of a colleague. Despite that, the New South Wales Police Force said it had cleared him of excessive force and dishonesty, but found that he had engaged in misconduct and faced some managerial action. The police would neither say what the misconduct was nor what management action he faced. Senior Constable Mark Davis remains a New South Wales police officer.
3: That's Dylan Welch, and you can hear more of Dylan's report tonight on Four Corners on ABC TV or on iView. You're listening to AM, where it's just coming up to 19 minutes past eight. Israel's military has captured the strategic Beaufort Castle on a mountaintop in southern Lebanon in what marks its deepest incursion into the country in more than two decades. IDF ground forces are also now pushing north of the previous demarcation line of the Litani River in their pursuit of alleged Hezbollah targets. The developments threaten to further complicate negotiations between the United States and Iran, as Bridget Fitzgerald reports.
4: Smoke rises over the city of Nabatea in southern Lebanon as fighting intensifies in the region. Nearby, an Israeli flag has been raised at the 900-year-old Beaufort Castle, a strategic Crusade-era fortress that looks out over southern Lebanon and northern Israel. It signifies the Israeli military's deepest incursion into Lebanon in 26 years. Israel's Defence Minister, Israel Katz, wrote on social media that his country will retain the site as part of its military security zone in southern Lebanon. Israel and the Iran-backed militia group Hezbollah, which operates out of Lebanon, have been locked in this latest conflict since the 2nd of March. Hezbollah ramped up its attacks in towns and villages in northern Israel over the weekend, forcing the closure of schools and businesses. Israel's Prime Minister, Benjamin Netanyahu.
5: I instructed the IDF to expand the manoeuvre in Lebanon. Our forces crossed the Litani. They seized controlled areas. They occupied the Beaufort Ridge. And now my instruction is to deepen and expand our grip on the places that were under Hezbollah's control.
4: The escalation in conflict between Israel and Hezbollah could threaten peace talks between Iran and the United States. Iran has previously stated any ceasefire must include Lebanon. Iran's Foreign Minister Abbas Araghchi said on Sunday that negotiations are ongoing.
6: The talks and exchanges of messages are ongoing, and until they reach a clear outcome, it's not possible to judge them. Everything being said at this stage, the speculation and conjecture that is circulating should, in my view, be disregarded until matters become definitive.
4: US Secretary of State Pete Hegseth says the United States is prepared to restart attacks on Iran if a deal can't be reached, while Iran

0: Australian State TV has reported Tehran's top negotiator, Parliamentary Speaker Mohammad Bughar Qalibaf, as saying there'll be no deal until Iran can guarantee the rights of its people.
1: On the diplomatic front, we have absolutely no trust in the enemy's words and promises. Until we are certain that the rights of the Iranian people have been secured, we will not approve any agreement.
0: The Lebanese government says more than 3,300 people have died in Israeli strikes since March, and more than 1 million people have been displaced.
2: That's Bridget Fitzgerald. Australia will no longer receive two second-hand and one new nuclear-powered submarine from the US under the AUKUS deal. Under changes announced on the sidelines of the Shangri-La Security Summit in Singapore at the weekend, all three Virginia-class subs will be second-hand. Defence Minister Richard Marles is selling the changes as a way of simplifying the defence pact arrangements. But the announcement, in the face of significant production backlogs at US shipyards, has raised concerns that Australia is being shortchanged. Kimberly Price reports.
3: An island country such as Australia is digitally connected to the rest of the world through an expensive and complicated network of undersea cables, which are vulnerable to sabotage. Now, the military partnership of Australia, the United Kingdom and the United States, known as AUKUS, is developing a system of surveillance vessels to protect these networks. US Defence Secretary Pete Hegseth was in Singapore for the announcement.
4: We're pleased to announce the first AUKUS Pillar 2 signature project, focused on fielding advanced uncrewed undersea vehicles, or UUVs.
3: Also called undersea drones, UUVs are a key part of AUKUS. From next year, the new technology will enhance their ability to detect threats and control them from land. Underwater warfare is increasingly common. Russia is believed to be responsible for three disturbances in the Baltic Sea. Five Taiwan Strait cables were also damaged in the past 18 months, allegedly by China. Australia's Defence Minister Richard Marles says seabeds are becoming battlegrounds.
5: We need to be making sure that the rules of the road at sea also apply to the seabed.
3: It wasn't the only significant AUKUS announcement made in Singapore. Instead of Australia receiving one new submarine and two used, the US will now supply three used Virginia-class submarines. Richard Marles says the change will streamline Australia's submarine capacities.
5: It will mean that the Virginia-class submarines that we are acquiring will all be of the same type. And I cannot overstate the significance of that, both in terms of the submariners who are operating them, but also the people who are working on them to sustain those submarines.
3: Experts aren't completely sure it's such a great deal.
6: So they've basically ditched getting one new one in favour of the three that are in service.
3: Dr. Malcolm Davis is a senior defence strategy analyst at the Australian Strategic Policy Institute.
6: It means there's greater chance of us getting those submarines on schedule and on budget. We get to use them and so forth before we transition to the next generation SSN AUKUS in the 2040s. On the other hand, there is risk these new submarines won't have as long an operational life as brand new ones. But secondly, if there's any delay to SSN AUKUS, we are then left with three second-hand submarines that might have reduced life of type.
3: Malcolm Davis points out in the original AUKUS deal, Australia had the option to purchase an additional two submarines to boost the country's fleet to five before the nuclear-powered submarines known as SSN AUKUS are built. Now he's unsure whether that clause is still applicable.
6: So the government does actually need to clarify, is that option still there? Or are we stuck with three Virginias and hoping that SSN AUKUS comes in on time and on budget?
3: Another big question for defence experts is whether the US and the UK have the capacity to deliver AUKUS submarines. Malcolm Davis explains US submarine production capacity, which needs to be at 2.3 boats per year to achieve its AUKUS target, is currently below two vessels.
6: There are no alternatives to AUKUS at this point in time. We can't just simply say, okay, we're just going to get another submarine. There's no options really out there, and particularly for SSNs. We are kind of stuck and have to make this work.
3: Shadow Defence Minister James Patterson says he'll be seeking explanation as to why the changes were made.
2: Kimberly Price reporting. Are we failing our kids when it comes to sun protection? Research on school children has found education alone is not enough to ensure their sun safe. And some health professionals are calling for sunscreen application to be mandated at school and shade standards applied to outside areas. Catherine Gregory reports.
7: As a palliative care doctor, Kerith Whittigan knows firsthand how lethal excessive early life sun exposure can be.
8: So we still see people dying of melanoma.
7: So when her child started school and was getting progressively more tanned, she created a petition for all schools to dedicate 5 minutes a day at the start of lunchtime for students to reapply sunscreen.
8: We're up to 18,000 signatures on the petition, which is amazing. Melanoma Patients Australia has come out in support, which is fantastic. The Victorian AMA has also come out in support. There were 670 doctors who signed an open letter to the federal and state health and education ministers. So I think it's been a pretty big response across the board, but what we're struggling with is just getting it over the line in schools at this point in time.
7: Health professionals like dermatologist and UNSW Associate Professor Linda Martin agree more action is needed.
9: We have to stop singing a jingle and actually put that message into real action.
7: She points to a randomised trial of almost 1,500 school children on Reunion Island in the Indian Ocean, which revealed sun smart education alone isn't enough.
9: And the findings were that only the group who were given the physical means to protect themselves showed any improvement in their skin cancer and sun protection knowledge and behaviours.
7: Linda Martin says overall skin cancer rates are increasing, and for every child starting school, two per class of 30 will get melanoma, while two-thirds will get a non-melanoma skin cancer.
9: So it's time for us to move away from this notion of personal responsibility when it comes to skin cancer prevention and sun protection in our children.
7: Professor Martin wants stronger sun safety policies in schools, which includes mandatory sunscreen application times, among other measures.
9: What is much more important is shade and clothing and time outside.
7: Membership to the Cancer Council's SunSafe program is open to all primary schools and out-of-school care services, but it's not mandatory. It outlines sun-safe uniforms, shade, sunscreen application and hat policies. President of the Australian Primary Principals Association, Angela Falkenberg, says most follow this. But when it comes to mandatory sunscreen application, it's complicated.
10: It becomes an accountability measure, and who's monitoring it? You know, how would it be monitored? Whereas at the moment, the sunscreen is available in class. Teachers remind students to reapply before they go out to breaks. Of course, there's not a consequence for children who don't apply it because we're encouraging sun-smart behaviours.
7: In a statement, the Federal Education Minister, Jason Clare, said more can be done, particularly in high schools, and he's raising the issue with his state and territory counterparts.
2: Catherine Gregory reporting. In finance, the Australian share market is expected to open slightly weaker despite another record week on Wall Street. The Aussie dollar is up. It's buying 71.7 US cents. And that's AM for today. I'm Barbara Miller. It's 8:30.
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12: Oh, finally, a little bit of sunshine poking through. Hope you fared okay at the weekend, and happy WA Day. Hope your morning has got off to a good start. And I do want to know how you fared at the weekend after that monster storm. If you copped any damage, if you got caught up in it, I'd like you to give me a call this morning on 1300 221 0025. I'll get you some updates on the damage as well as those power outages. And have a listen to this video posted on social media by Michelle Green.
13: Holy moly. That was fun.
12: That was her plane landing in Perth at the weekend. I did notice a lot of people saying it was the roughest landing they'd ever experienced. Others not so lucky. A few flights have been diverted to Kalgoorlie and eventually made their way back to Perth. If you were in a plane over the weekend, get in touch. Tell me what it was like. Tell me how you fared after this storm. Also, the stubbornly high waiting time for elderly Australians trying to get support at home, and the real concerns that many

0: Sydney will die waiting. Now, you'll hear from someone who's been trying to get some help for her husband, and it's unlikely to come anytime soon. Also, some more news that shocked the footy world with WA great Brian Cousins revealing he has been diagnosed with motor neuron disease, and he used a waffle match at the weekend to reveal his condition. You'll hear from the close friend he first confided in and also helped him make this news public. Do get in touch this morning. Plenty on the show. The number you need, 1300 221025.
1: 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Traffic.
0: Good morning, Nari.
2: Hi, Nadia. There is some flooding around various roads in the metro area. This includes Riverside Drive, which is currently closed between Victoria Avenue and Barrack Street in the CBD. So if you come across flooding, please drive slowly on all approaches. There are also traffic signals blocked out in various suburbs, so if you come across this, please slow down and give way to your right. Main Roads is also reminding everyone to drive to the wet weather conditions with headlights on and ensure a safe braking distance. And a reminder that with the WA Day long weekend, double demerits are in place.
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2: And because of extreme fire danger today, there will be total fire bans in place in the Midwest and Goldfields Esperance regions. They're for the shires of Laverton and Menzies. During a total fire ban, you can't have activity that could start a fire. And there's a map of the affected areas and more details about total fire bans at the Emergency WA website. So just repeating, there are total fire bans in place today in the Midwest and Goldfields Esperance regions.
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0: Thank you very much for that, Nari. It is 27 minutes to 9 on 102.5 ABC Perth and right across WA, and I will be with you statewide through till 11 o'clock. Now, as I mentioned, four flights had to be diverted to Kalgoorlie last night because of those strong winds at Perth Airport. Now, all of them made it back to Perth a few hours later. Virgin Flight 1728 from Karratha made two failed attempts at Perth, then diverted to Cal. Transnoosa, a flight from Bali, made two failed attempts at Perth, also diverted to Kalgoorlie. There was a Qantas flight from Brisbane. It had to be directly diverted to Kalgoorlie, and another one from Sydney made at least one failed attempt at Perth and then went to Kalgoorlie. All of them managed to get to Perth eventually, just a few hours later than scheduled. But lots of flights had to make a second attempt as well, so it was pretty busy up in the sky. And a reminder, if you missed it, here is that audio recorded by one passenger landing at Perth Airport last night. Her name is Michelle Green.
4: That was fun.
0: No, I don't reckon it was, but everyone got home safely, and that's the main thing. Now, 70,000 homes and businesses are still without power. Some of you are being told you're not going to get reconnected until tonight. This is Brett Hoving from Western Power. He was speaking to Gibbo on breakfast earlier this morning.
5: So Augusta through to Dunsborough, Busselton, Bunbury, all the way up into Mandurah, Perth, and up into the Soyers Valley Hills. So widespread and even out towards Ravensthorpe, Jerramungup, and the back end of Condinan. So it's been the continual fronts have definitely hampered our restoration efforts. Yeah, so lots of tree branches and damage to the network. We had one car took out a transmission pole in the city, so that wasn't very helpful. But yeah, definitely a lot of debris and trees. Yeah, so we will go and make safe and attend our hazards first. So you might see us working there and the power doesn't come back on. That's because we need to backfeed where we can, isolate the affected areas, and then continue to restore where we can. But we do have multiple crews coming in today, as well as some contractor resources to help. We will update our restoration times when we get back out to site and we can see the damage. So some will come on today, but I think this is going to be a few days for some people across the Southwest network.
0: Okay, that was Brett Hoving from Western Power speaking to Gibbo on Brekkie earlier this morning. So 70,000 homes and businesses still without power. Now, this just in from Western Power telling us that emergency response crews are working to address more than 180 hazards and outages caused by those severe storm conditions. So I think patience is the key today. I know it's inconvenient. I know a lot of you lost power in the early hours of yesterday morning, but Western Power are going to be slammed today. And I know they'll be doing their best to get to you and restore your power as soon as they can. Be patient, understand that they're going to be pretty busy. We'll keep you updated. We're keeping in touch with Western Power. If we can get somebody on the show before 11 o'clock, we'll certainly do that. There is some beach erosion. So tell me what the damage is around your area. If you've been to the beach, I know Port Beach, they've lost they've had some erosion there. Lancelin, again, those kind of usual hot spots. But you be our eyes and ears and you tell me what you are seeing. You can give me a call on 1300 22 1025.
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0: Let's talk about home care packages, because there are more than 100,000 people approved for aged care home support packages but are still waiting to get them. And on top of that, another 98,000 are waiting to be assessed. So if you're on either of those waiting lists, I want to know how long you've been waiting and how you're coping. 1300 22 1025 is the number. Now, Amy's 86-year-old husband, Ken, has been told he's got another 12-month wait ahead of him, even though his needs are high and he needs some care right now. Amy is the one looking after him at the moment. She wants to keep him at home and he probably wants to stay at home as well. And Amy's with me now. Good morning.
6: Good morning.
0: Tell us about Ken's challenges.
6: Well, I don't know. He just can't do anything anymore. He's just, the last 6 months, he's deteriorated a lot. And he's just managing to walk now. Showering and toileting and things like that have been very hard for him. So I have to be with him as much as I can. Like during the night, I usually get up and check on him to make sure he doesn't need me. But all day, sometimes if I can get him into his chair and get him comfortable for a while, he'll sit and just watch TV. Sometimes he'll go outside, but not very often. And he has got a gopher, which he absolutely loves. And that was his, just all he has to do is sit on that and just, you know, steer it. He's mentally fine. It's just his body's just breaking down.
0: He's got those degenerative mobility issues as he ages.
6: Mobility is the worst, yeah. Yeah. And his balance, he has no balance.
0: And Amy, what is it like caring for Ken? What's the toll on you?
6: Well, I'm really lucky because I'm nearly 80, but I'm very healthy and fit and I do a lot of exercise. I have noticed that I've had a few more headaches than which I normally wouldn't have, but, we've got a really great GP. So I take Ken to see him. He goes every 3 weeks and he's great, but, it's full on. It's just constant, but I've got a good family and I've got a son that comes quite often and helps out. And I've got a daughter that's an RN and she's great. I can call her if I'm worried about anything with his health, because he's had a lot of surgeries. He's had open heart surgery and he's had a few strokes. And in the past few years, he's had some heart attacks, minor heart attacks.
0: And he wants to stay at home. You clearly want to keep him at home. So you've applied for support at home. When did you first get him assessed?
6: We've had ongoing slight assessments for quite a long time because he's been, he's been in the system as a minor, you know, like with a very bad back pain and not his mobility and stuff like that. But the last assessment was in May last year. He just started to getting worse. So I was ringing them on a regular basis. But, I mean, they were very nice to me and everything, but they just kept telling me that he's on the list and they can't do anything.
0: And he's been classed as needing level 8 care, is that right?
6: Yes, he has. At last, I got on to somebody. I rang up one day and they said, look, we'll make this urgent and someone will ring you, which they did. Mm-hmm. About a week later, a man rang me. And then they rang me again and made an appointment and came out. So, that's when a few days later I rang them and they told me he was going to be on level 8.
0: And when will the support come?
6: Well, I then rang DaVita because they looked, someone was recommended them, and the lady came out and she rang them while she was at my home, and they said, oh, he's got a 11 to 12 year wait, a 12 months wait. And the worst part about it was that they did give me a referral for a OT so that he could get it, because he keeps falling off the toilet. He can't sit on the toilet. Mm-hmm. And so they were going to give us an OT and gave us a referral and said we could go ahead and get the toilet. They could provide that for us. But I couldn't get an OT to come out. Every OT I rang, they were at their capacity.
0: Goodness me. So he's level 8, so he's needing urgent care, and you're being told it'll be another year. I mean, can you cope for another year?
6: I don't know. He's saying to me now, which he never would have confessed to before, is that he thinks he really needs to be in care, full-time care. Mm-hmm. And so what do I do? What do I do about that? Do I just – I think I'll just have to go around to the ones that are closest to us or anywhere and just put his name down. I think I don't really know
0: how that is. And looking at the latest figures, and this is government data, but some of those waiting lists, they're like a year to get into a residential aged care home. We know we have a dire shortage of beds. And there will be many other people listening that are in the same boat. My guest this morning is Amy, talking about her husband, Ken, who's 86. He does need support at home and is being told that it's going to take another year. And I guess the concern is that not everyone has 12 months.
6: Well, that's the thing, isn't it? You know, he just doesn't, he's not well, and he keeps saying he doesn't want to be here, and, you know, I think he's just feeling a bit sorry for himself, which, sure, you know, it's terrible. It must be awful to be such an active man over the years and now be like this. But, you know, if I could get some support for, you know, like someone 2 days a week or something, I could manage, I think, yeah. You know. I'm just going to keep going anyway.
0: Absolutely. And you're saying he needs to be able to have an appliance for his toilet so he can sit on the toilet. I understand he needs a new walking frame. I mean, you can't even get an OT company to help you with that because
6: they're all full.
0: They've given him a referral.
6: It's not an issue for that to be organised. It's just getting someone to do it.
0: Yeah. So what does the next 12 months look like for you, Amy?
6: I don't know. I really don't know. I think things are just going to slowly get worse.
0: Yeah.
6: I don't know. I really don't know. I'm just hoping that the lady from DaVita, Michelle, has been wonderful. She's really helpful. So I'll talk to her again and see what she thinks.
0: Yeah. All right, Amy, I'll leave it then. Look, thank you for talking to me, and good luck to you and Ken. If anyone is in a similar situation, let me know on 1300 221025. And then you get this. You know, Lynn says, Nadia, we must have been lucky because I was assessed at level 4, had an emergency package within a couple of months and got a permanent package within another couple of months. So I am very appreciative. And Lynn, if only everybody was able to get that timely care. And we've been told, you know, we've seen the government data, there's 100,000 people waiting for support packages and another 98,000 waiting for an assessment. And this is after the government put on extra packages. You heard Amy there talking about DaVita, which is a home care service provider. And I've actually got on the phone Catherine Ewan, who's the community engagement officer with DaVita. And you've been listening to Amy. Catherine, good morning. Just give us an idea what it's like from your point of view and your inability, I guess, to meet demand.
7: Oh, good morning, Nadia. Thank you so much for highlighting these issues. I am sitting here not quite sure how I'm feeling, nervous to be on air, but also enraged by what I'm hearing. And it's just the culmination of what we've been experiencing now since the 1st of November when these changes came into effect. So I have got so many questions. I'm sure your colleague has told you that I can talk about this all day. So first of all, yeah, just want to, you know, pass on our sympathies to anybody that's stuck in this situation. And yes, we are, as providers, doing our best to try and help people navigate what is a ridiculously complex system. So I don't know whether you know much, but back in 2018, we had a Royal Commission into Aged Care Quality and Safety. And part of the outcome of that, I'm sure I have read the words dignity and respect. Where's the dignity and respect for Ken? You know, Amy's talked, they've got a very supportive family. One of her daughters is a nurse. You know, that's fantastic. But we're supporting people that don't have families around them to give them, you know, to bolster them with support. So we really need a system that

0: can rely on. One of the other points that I just picked up from what you had said was, can you believe that just because somebody has been given a level 7 or a level 8, so a high level of funding, which indicates a high level of need, it doesn't automatically give them a high priority. There's a completely separate system for that. So even that one little piece just doesn't make sense. I've picked up listening to Amy about carer stress. This is a huge thing. It's we're not talking about a lack of dignity for the person that's asking for the help, but we're talking about people going through a really hard time trying to help their partners or their parents as well. So the whole system is falling apart. I have lots of questions myself.
1: Yeah, Catherine, how often are you saying no to people?
0: Too often. It's really difficult because we've got so it's such a complex problem. We are waiting. We've got so many people in Ken's situation that are have been well, we've got people waiting to be assessed. There's a problem. Then we've got people who have been assessed who are waiting for their funding. And then we're seeing people who have received their offer of funding and we're going out. So Michelle's going out having that conversation with people. What are their needs? What are their priorities? Putting in the budget of what funding they've been given. And then now we've got co-payments on top of that, which has been a new part of support at home. So even full pensioners now have to contribute towards the cost of their care and services, depending on what they are. They can't afford them. So we're seeing people are having to decline the packages that they've gone through such a lot of time and trouble to get.
1: Because they
0: They
1: can't
0: can't
1: afford that
0: afford them once they
1: co-payment.
0: have them.
1: And it's interesting because I've got people saying, look, you know, maybe in Ken's situation, it's interesting that Amy had said for the first time, Ken had said, look, maybe I need to go into aged care, into a residential. But there's waiting lists there as well. So for anyone who thinks, okay, maybe home support is not appropriate, you're not just going to walk into an aged care home. So
0: No,
1: you
0: it's
1: need
0: not.
1: you have to have the home support because you can't, those places aren't there.
0: Yeah, and call me naive, but I thought that's what it was for. I thought that's why we had home care, that it not just gave people choices, but it supported our older Australians. I feel very passionate that these guys have worked so hard to get us the country and the lifestyle that we enjoy, and we are letting them down. So it's not just a case of a choice of going into an aged care facility. You've got to, like you say, you've got to find one and then you've got to fund it. Can you get one close to your family? It's a huge thing to think about in itself. So I don't understand why we can't, put in place what people need and what the government have promised. Where is we're seeing a lot of funds being returned because of the people that are saying they're looking at the figure. Sorry, I'm getting quite ooh.
1: That's okay.
0: Then we're going out putting in an example of what funds they need and what their co-contribution is. Some people are, maybe they'll take up one service a week instead of two because they can't afford the co-contribution. What that means behind the scenes is there's funding that the government's allocated that then isn't being tapped into, so it's being returned to Services Australia. I am interested to know why packages are still so slow to be released when we are seeing millions of dollars returned every quarter.
1: Yeah, there's a lot of questions, and again, I can't help but think government should have been onto this many years ago. Again, this is not something that happened overnight. We've had an aging population for some time and people are living longer. Hey, Catherine Ewan, thank you so much. I really appreciate you talking to me this morning. Catherine's the Community Engagement Officer with home care services provider DaVita. DaVita, I beg your pardon. Peter's been listening and has called in. Peter, what's your experience with getting care?
2: My experience is that I had home help. I went away in my caravan, and so they said because I was away for more than 28 days, they had to cancel my help. So when I got back, I had to contact aged care. That then they contacted Silver Chain, and they said I'd have to be reassessed, which I was. Then they said I was on a waiting list. I've waited a year for the help. They've just sent me someone last week, and we're going away in our caravan again in 3 weeks' time. And they've said it's got to all happen again. It's all got to be cancelled. I've got to be reassessed when I come back. I've got to go back on a waiting list. And I said, this is ridiculous. I said, but that's their policy.
1: And the whole process starts again. Peter, I'm sorry that you find yourself in that situation. Look, it's really frustrating. And obviously, this is at a time when people are requiring assistance here. I got this from Chris, who says, in exactly the same position as Amy, my husband has brain cancer.

0: people assessed, no help available, package organised, money available, but no workers. And Julie says, no, no, I can't help but think this might be the new NDIS with the cost of it. Look, but got to look after our people, right? We've got to look after our elderly people. As I mentioned there, the new data that I was quoting shows that older Australians waiting for in-home care has fallen, but there's still more than 100,000 people on that list. Now, Mark Butler, the Minister for Health and Ageing, says the government doesn't have any higher priority than a good aged care system, and he was asked on Radio National earlier whether the government can meet the level of demand.
1: Well, we've put more packages into the system than has ever happened before, like a 25% increase in package numbers in one single year. I mean, that's a huge injection of new supply. And we have seen tens of thousands of more people get packages. We've seen the wait times at every level come down, which is a pleasing thing. But there's also an historic increase in demand as a particular generation comes into the aged care system. So satisfying all of that demand is going to be a very difficult job for government. We don't have any higher priority than a good aged care system. But the fact that at a time when demand is growing faster than it ever has in our country's history, we've seen wait times come down at every single level, is incredibly pleasing to me.
0: That was the Minister for Health and Ageing, Mark Butler, speaking on Radio National earlier this morning. I will go to your calls on this as well. So if you want to tell me what your experience is, 1300 221 0025. Next, I just want to go to the Department of Fire and Emergency Services so they can give you an update on the cleanup after that storm over the weekend.
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0: It is 7 minutes to nine. Good to be with you right across WA this morning. Well, let's get an update on what is now the storm cleanup. And if you were affected at the weekend, get in touch. Let me know how you fared. 1300 221 0025. Let's quickly go to Matt Fellini, who is the duty chief superintendent at the Department of Fire and Emergency Services, and pretty busy this morning. Thanks for joining me, Matt. Good morning.
6: Yeah, good morning to you, Nadia.
0: So how many calls have been made to the SES now?
6: Yeah, in total, 727 is my latest figures. And look, over 300 calls, mainly in the metro and southwest from 4 o'clock yesterday, which we had a real ramp up of that front coming through, really spread out, as you'd be aware, right up from the Midwest Gascoyne, right down into the Great Southern and the interior as well. So, yeah, really, really large system and, really stretched the public to being exposed to some really high winds and significant outcomes.
0: What have been the main issues?
6: Yeah, look, we had mainly wind-driven events. So I think some record-breaking winds over 130 kilometres an hour through the Capes, down through the southwest. So obviously it comes with that, a lot of trees down, a lot of power lines down, sheds, carports and things like that. Really happy that we haven't had any reports of significant injury, no real key critical infrastructure around, you know, hospitals or some of our parts through Perth especially. So I'm really happy with the outcomes that we are at the moment.
0: And obviously as people wake up this morning and now it's light, they might discover some damage from overnight. Should people be expecting a bit of a wait if they call the SES?
6: Oh, look, we had an opportunity to rest some crews overnight because we do have some limitations in what we can do. Still quite high winds prevailing through last night. So, yep, the opportunities now, we'll be out there. More than happy to continue to put those calls in for assistance. We'll do everything we can. We had over 150 plus staff volunteers. We had SES, we had fire and rescue throughout the state coming through. We'll be out there again today, getting everyone to inspect their properties. We'll help out where we can and start the cleanup through the journey.
0: Matt Fellini is the duty chief superintendent at the Department of Fire and Emergency Services. You still have a watch and act in place for parts of Bunbury and also Cottesloe. What's the latest there?
6: Yeah, look, we have another meeting this morning with the Bureau and all our stakeholders. So,

0: 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Remain vigilant, plan your journey. Please get onto Mersey WA and other sites like main roads, and make sure you're safe in your travels today.
1: Good advice there, and thank you for that. In terms of storm weather events, where does this one rank?
0: Yeah, look, I think the quoting around that one in sort of 5 year sort of terms. I believe the Bureau spoke this morning, and our briefing was it may be the strongest one that we get for this autumn and potentially winter period. So we'll monitor that, and we'll tidy up for this one and prepare for the next one.
1: And finally, Matt Follini, regarding preparation, did the message get through? Did you still see some incidents that could have been avoided if people had better prepared?
0: Oh, look, I think holistically, I think people have done an absolutely fantastic job. I didn't have any huge reports coming to me through our store operations centre last night around any, inappropriate activity or anything flying around. I mean, obviously, really high winds, but on the whole, really good outcomes from the public. I didn't have any reports of people driving through any floodwaters or those isolated road closures and things like that. So really thank the public for all their good work, keeping themselves and their families safe and adhering to and understanding the risk. So well done to everybody.
1: Okay, that's good to hear. Matt Follini, I'll let you get back to it. I know that you are very busy this morning, so thanks for being generous with your time. He's the Duty Chief Superintendent at the Department of Fire and Emergency Services. Make sure you stay with me as well, because you will get the latest from the Bureau of Meteorology. Our duty forecaster joins us just after 9:30, so stay tuned for that. We are keeping in touch with Western Power, and if we can get Western Power on to give you an update on those power outages, we will certainly do that. Thanks to Jason, who says there's branches and trees down everywhere on Bustle Highway between Busselton and Bunbury, so please be careful. And Mel's pretty happy. She said, Nadi, we lost power overnight on Friday. Got a message from Western Power saying to be back on at 12:30 Saturday, and it was on again by 8 a.m. So big thanks to Western Power. They do cop a lot of flak. Mel, always happy to give shout outs when it's deserved, and that's good to hear you're getting a prompt response. Well, after the news, some more news that has shocked the footy world, with WA footy great Brian Cousins revealing he now has been diagnosed with motor neuron disease, and he used a waffle match at the weekend to reveal his condition, and the close friend he first confided in will join me.
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3: Burnout is when you're feeling almost completely like you have no purpose. You just don't quite know why you're rocking up to work every day. And the inverse of that is that we're seeing engagement at work drop you. Employees just aren't heard.
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5: Good morning, Tony Carr with ABC News. The Weather Bureau says conditions in the southern half of WA are easing after being struck by two storms over the weekend. DFES has received more than 600 calls for help, and Western Power is working to restore power to around 70,000 customers following flooding and damaging winds. A new coastal hazard warning has been issued for the coastline between Northampton and Esperance. Duty forecaster Jess Lingard has told ABC Radio Perth, while wind speeds are slowing, large waves can still present great danger to seafarers.
6: We did see waves up to around 9 metres off Cape Naturalist yesterday and 7 metres off Esperance. So still some pretty dangerous conditions.
5: Higher interest rates and rising inflation are being seen as a key driver in the growth in popularity of One Nation. A Redbridge Group Accent research survey for the Australian Financial Review has One Nation's primary vote up 4 points to 31%, making it the most popular political party in the country, as Labor drops 3 points to 28%. The coalition has slipped to just 20%. Redbridge director Cos Samaras says the results reflect cost of living concerns.
7: Disposable income, particularly in the outer suburbs and regions in Australia, has gone through the floor. And so what these polling numbers really tell us is that a growing number of Australians are really, really frustrated about the economy. And really, they're parking their vote on One Nation now as really an anti-establishment, I say, sentiment.
5: Defence analysts say an American decision to provide Australia with second-hand nuclear submarines highlights deep issues with US shipbuilding capability. A meeting of AUKUS defence ministers in Singapore on the weekend agreed that Australia would buy three used Virginia-class submarines instead of the original plan for one.

0: new submarine and two old ones. Director of Strategic Analysis Australia, Michael Shoebridge, says America doesn't have the capacity to build enough boats.
1: What it shows us is the Americans are really struggling with their own submarine building and their fleet numbers. They're keeping their newest, most capable submarines for themselves, and that means we're now going to get all used submarines.
0: A community legal service is calling on the WA government to stick to its timeline as 26 regional courts close until the end of August. From today, criminal sittings that rely on police for security will be suspended or redirected to major towns for 3 months. Great Southern Community Legal Services CEO Brodie Lewis says WA's regional court users cannot afford for the shutdown to be extended.
2: We're pleased to hear the government say that this will be reversed. This is not a permanent measure, but we want to reiterate that 3 months is too long, and this is not something. This cannot be the start of a permanent withdrawal from small regional towns for the court system.
0: Overseas, France is calling for an emergency meeting of the UN Security Council as Israel's campaign in Lebanon is coming under increasing global scrutiny. Linda Gruen has more.
3: Israel has expanded its ground offensive against the militant group Hezbollah in Lebanon and has now seized another historic landmark, which Prime Minister Benjamin Netanyahu describes as a decisive shift. The move is being criticized by several Western countries, with the German Foreign Minister Johann Badefuhl saying that any further escalation will exacerbate the already tense situation. The UK Foreign Secretary Yvette Cooper says Israel's military escalation in Lebanon has killed and displaced civilians, destroyed infrastructure, and eroded space for diplomacy. France wants the UN Security Council to hold an emergency meeting tomorrow.
0: Socceroos coach Tony Popovich has selected Italy-based midfielder Christian Volpapo in his squad of 26 to contest the World Cup starting this month. National Sport reporter David Mark has more.
4: Volpato switched allegiance to Australia just days ago after previously playing national youth football for Italy. The 22-year-old is a huge addition to Popovich's squad, which includes 17 players who have never been to a World Cup. Captain Matthew Ryan and midfielder Matthew Lecky are both going to their fourth tournaments to equal the Australian record held by Tim Cahill and Mark Milligan. The Socceroos have one more warm-up game against Switzerland on Saturday before playing their first World Cup game against Turkey in Vancouver. David Mark, ABC Sport.
0: WA's weather: showers over the western and southern Gascoyne, southwest Land Division, southern Goldfields, Eucla and parts of the southern interior. Very windy over southern parts of the state, windy over central parts. In Perth, partly cloudy with showers easing this afternoon. The outlook: showers easing tomorrow, 19. Currently in the city, it's 16.8 degrees.
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7: 9:05. Nice to be with you on this public holiday Monday. It is WA Day, and I hope you are doing well this morning. Well, some news has shocked the footy world over the weekend because we found out that WA great Brian Cousins has now been diagnosed with motor neuron disease, and he actually used a waffle match at the weekend to reveal his condition. He was with a close friend who helped make this public, and his very close friend will join me in just a moment. Also, stay with me because you're going to learn more about the rare genetic disease that has sparked a national campaign for change. It's been driven by a Perth family, and this is really important for anyone who is thinking of having children. Now, on the text line, and there's plenty of texts coming through about the long waits to get an aged care home support package. A year, there's about 100,000 people who've been assessed waiting for a home care package, another 98,000 waiting to be assessed. And that's come down, and it's still high, so it just shows the demand here. This one: my mum's been waiting since November. She was assessed as level 8, high dementia, but her priority was assessed as low because my dad's at home with her and my sister and I assist. Dad was assessed as level 2 at the same time, but again, regarded as low. They receive only part pension, so it'll be actually cheaper for them to employ their own cleaner than it will be to use the package. Nadia, I feel sorry for Amy and her husband. Having gone through a similar situation with my mum, where we received approval for a high-level package but were awaiting the federal funding, we finished up going ourselves and purchasing the equipment ourselves. And finally,

0: We did sit on the phone for hours with my aged care, and I found a very compassionate person who realised that I was mentally and emotionally at breaking point trying to support mum. And the funding was released a few weeks later. That's from Marty. Ian says, what an absolute disgrace that the elderly have to wait 12 months or longer due to this government's inaction. And Ian is his wife's full-time carer, has some NDIS funding, and he shudders to think what's going to happen when he has to switch to aged care funding. And Dr. Colin Hughes, former head of public health in Perth, reminds us that the Old Swan District's hospital is still lying idle. 60 beds there that maybe could be used for people who are trying to get placements. I wonder what is going on with that. I must check. But thanks for that reminder, Colin, as always.
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0: And it is 7 minutes past nine. Well, the footy world used games right across the country to honour Neil Danaher at the weekend. The former AFL player and coach died last week after battling motor neuron disease for about 12 years. It was his campaigning and his fundraising for that disease that also saw him named last year's Australian of the Year. Well, now the footy community is wrapping its arms around WA great Brian Cousins, who revealed he too has this cruel disease. Now, Brian, 72, he played 240 games for Perth, 67 for Geelong, and of course is the father of Ben Cousins. And Brian used a function at a waffle match to reveal his condition, and he did so with the help of his close friend, Dr. Bruce Robinson. Now, Brian's not available to speak this week, but Dr. Bruce is, and he's with me now. Bruce Robinson, good morning.
4: Hi, Nadia.
0: So tell me about... you are one of Brian's closest friends. When was he diagnosed? When did he tell you?
4: I think it was about a year ago.
0: What did he say to you?
4: Well, I knew he was seeing a neurologist, and he phoned me and said, can I come and see you now? So he came around and sat in the living room, and we talked about it. On top of the challenges with Ben, you know, it's just like, I called it on Saturday a shirt front, getting a football shirt front.
0: And tell me, on Saturday, you were both at the Swan District's Perth game and you used a pre-game function to make this public. Why was that the right moment?
4: Yeah, well, Brian and I go to Perth Swans games because I'm a patron at Swans, and ironically, we actually played against each other about 50 years ago. But we try to get to Swans Perth games with friends and just, you know, use it as an opportunity to catch up. When I found out it was going to be a motor neuron disease day and they were going to have an ice dunk, etc., I rang him and said, mate, is this going to be too confronting? Really, when you think about it, because it's a hell of a journey. And said, no, I just want to catch up, so that'll be fine. And then I thought, at some point, he's got to go public. So we had a beer and talked about it, and he agreed to do this interview as long as I was the one interviewing. I think that's related not so much to the friendship, partly the friendship, but partly that we've talked about a lot of that sort of stuff over the years. And I think being a doctor, I don't know, just made it a bit safer for him.
0: And so you interview him. What was the reaction like, and how much did you say about his physical health at the moment?
4: Well, there was hardly a dry eye in the place, honestly. And he got teary on the podium, as I almost got teary. I thought I'd better not. Anyway, he got quite teary through it all, and Ben was sitting right in front of him and quite moved. And he was very courageous, Nadia. I mean, he's obviously a champion, elite sportsman, and now he's got motor neuron disease. And... you know, it's just one of those terrible things that an elite sportsman getting a neuromuscular disease like that. But he was very courageous, and the Premier actually was there and said a few words at the end and acknowledged that courage.
0: Dr. Bruce Robinson is my guest this morning. He'll be very familiar to those of you who've been for years listening to The Morning Show, because he's been a regular on this show for decades, close friend of Brian Cousins, and he was actually the one interviewing Brian about his motor neuron disease diagnosis.

0: what will it be like for him, you know, the journey ahead? Because there's the physical ailments, but there's the mental and emotional toll that this will take as well. As you said, an elite sportsman who's going to lose the ability to use his body.
1: Yeah, I mean, it is, for all people with this disease, a tough journey. And people have seen Neil Danaher very publicly talking about his disease and, you know, walking with difficulty and then slurring his words, etc. And that's what happens with motor neurone disease. The difference, it has a kind of a certain course, but what's uncertain is how long it takes. So, for example, Neil Danaher lived for 13 years with the disease.
0: Which is incredible.
1: Yeah, but a former Perth player, Don Pike's father, actually got it, and he lived for about 4 months. So there's everything in between. We don't know what Brian's trajectory is looking like there. But just to be clear, Brian, on the one hand, it's frightening. Why wouldn't it be? I'd be frightened too. But on the other hand, he's been quite inspired by Neil Danaher. You know, Neil said, I'm not going to sit in the corner and be a victim and feel sorry myself. I'm going to get out there and encourage people to, not just with motor neurone disease, but with any kind of illness, to get out there and make a difference while you can. And I think Brian, who knew Neil, is inspired by that. But also I'd say Brian has terrific friends and family around him. You know, he's a very much loved guy, and everyone's going to wrap themselves around him. And one of the things I said on Saturday, like, he's always been there for people. He's been there for Ben, and Ben acknowledges that, heroically been there for Ben. And, you know, and Ben actually said, but for Dad, I may not be here. He actually said that. And yeah. I think it's, you know, deeply moving. But now it's time for other people to be there for Brian. So I said that from the podium. We'll get around you. We're here for you, mate. And I think that'll make his journey much better.
0: I mean, look, the footy community, the reaction's been pretty swift, and certainly they will wrap their arms around him, as have you. And I've got to say, you know, you do make the point that he has a lot of good family and friends around him, and you're one of them, Dr. Bruce Robinson. You know, I've always long admired the work that you do and you as a person, because you're a good person. You know, and there are so many unknowns, but you can't help but look at this and think, well, does he sort of take over the mantle from Neil Danaher and continue to advocate for what I think is one of the cruelest diseases?
1: Yeah, I'm not sure. I mean, at the moment, it's only 48 hours since he became the mate. So the whole idea of taking over from Neil Danaher is too much to think about at the moment. And he's in Melbourne. I know Ben's going to be over there with him at the end of the week. And it's something that we will talk about with him, you know, what he wants to do. He may not want to. I mean, Neil was very public. Brian's a bit more private, but I don't know. I don't know what he's. He's such a good man that I think he will do what he can. But just I just made another comment. I just tell you this on Saturday, because as you know, I talked to dads a lot with the Fathering Project.
0: Yep, you're the founder of that awesome organisation.
1: And we have this thing called the bus. You know, people say, what do kids need from their dads? And we talk about the bus, BUS. And the B of BUS stands for being there, always being there for your kids. And I've watched Brian be there for Ben. I've watched him up close. I've known Ben also for 30 years. And I've watched, and I said to him once, look, mate, when it comes to being there for your kids, no matter what, you are actually my hero. Do I have your permission to say that when I give talks? And he said yes. And so I've often put his photo up and said, this man is my hero. Because people are aware of Ben's challenges, and it's so wonderful how well he's going now.
0: Yeah.
1: But Brian has just been heroic in terms of being there for Ben. So I'm not surprised when Ben says, but for my dad, I probably wouldn't be here. You know, it's a great inspirational example. And as I said earlier on, Nadia, now it's our turn to be there for Brian.
0: Yeah. Well, as I said, he's lucky to have you as one of his very close friends, and I know you'll be doing everything you can to help him through this. And I know he didn't, you know, he's not available to talk this week, but I do thank you for talking. Always good to have you on the show. Thank you so much.
1: You're welcome, Nadia. Lucky to chat again.
0: You too. Love your work. Dr. Bruce Robinson there. Lovely interview, says Sandy. Thank you. So sad for Brian. He went through so much with Ben, who gratefully is in a good place. Time for Ben to step up now. And I'm sure he will, Sandy. I'm sure he will. And this one from Megan, who says her dad died of motor neuron disease in 2006 and he played in the English Premier League and county cricket. A reminder too, of course, that famous game, which Neil Danaher started, the Big Freeze. So that's round 13 between Collingwood and Melbourne, which will be at the MCG next Monday, the 8th of June. That'll be the 12th Big Freeze game. And, of course, that supports motor neuron disease research and finding a cure, because there still isn't one. At 17 minutes past nine on 102.5 ABC Perth and right across WA. Well, we're going to stay on medical issues, because you're going to learn a bit more about the rare genetic disease that has sparked a national campaign for change. It's been driven by a Perth family. If you're thinking of having children, you need to keep listening.

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1: It is 17 past nine. Well, last week you heard from a Perth mum, Danielle Green, who had to go through the heartbreak of losing not just one child, but two, both to the same rare genetic disease called a PPA2 deficiency. Now, Sunny was just 9 months old and beautiful Ailey. She lost her at 18 months old. And Danielle's biggest frustration is that no genetic testing was done after Sunny's death. So when she fell pregnant with Ailey, she didn't have that crucial information.
2: I just think I wake up every day and think this isn't my life and I've just read a really sad book or watched a really sad movie. And then it dawns on you and you go, oh, this is my life. And, you know, the kids aren't here. Your house is quiet again because you don't have a kid running around. So it is difficult in that way. If I had been offered genetic testing or understood what genetic testing was and available to me, I could have made informed decisions on what I wanted to do going forward. I definitely don't think there's enough education out there with preconception screening and your options.

0: Medicare thanks to Mackenzie's mission. And so that covers Fragile X, cystic fibrosis, and SMA. And so that's now covered. And what they're trying to do now is push that to have further testing included on a Medicare rebated pre-screen for everyone. In our case, when I asked them why Sonny wasn't genetic tested, they told me there was no family history and he was under the age of one. So what we're asking through the coroner's project is genetic testing be offered in all cases of sudden death where the cause isn't clear. When it comes to policymakers and parliamentary members, we're not really getting too much from them. I think it's just too difficult for them. It's just upsetting. And put yourself in my shoes, and a simple genetic test could have changed everything for me. I may have only lost one child, not two children. And how many families are out there still questioning without answers, wondering what happened to their child or their family member, and the genetic testing hasn't been offered and potentially the answer is there.
1: That was Danielle Green. She shared her story with you last week, and she's not alone in her campaign. She now has letters of support from prominent experts right across Australia. One of them is Professor Gina Ravenscroft, who is a rare disease researcher at the Harry Perkins Institute and UWA, and she's with me in the studio now. Good morning.
2: Good morning, Nadia.
1: What is it like for you? You listened to that interview with Danielle.
2: Yeah, Danielle is a mum that I wish I didn't know. So my group in 2016 was part of a large international team that published for the first time PPA2-related sudden infant death. And it was after that publication and Danielle then getting a genetic diagnosis after Ellie died that Danielle reached out to me. And this is, of all the rare diseases I work on, probably one of the most heartbreaking, quite literally, disorders. These kids can go from completely healthy to suddenly having a cardiac arrest if they have, you know, a normal childhood fever or a bout of gastro. It's just...
1: And that was it. It was both children had a bout of gastro and they died.
2: Many of the kids around the world, that's what happens with these kids.
1: So you've written a letter of support for Danielle's campaign. Why?
2: I think it's really important that these families get genetic testing. They shouldn't fall through the cracks. I think if you listen to Danielle's story, there were multiple points that she could have been picked up at.

0: I mean, the testing is expensive. I think it's probably just a system issue. We do genetic testing in lots of other conditions. And unfortunately, in this case, Danielle and her family fell through the cracks. Fortunately, since Danielle and all of our letters, things have changed in WA. So my colleagues at Genetic Health WA, which is a statewide genetic service, are now meeting with the coroner, and they're reviewing the cases in a multidisciplinary team way and then flagging cases that should go on for genetics. And so that has been, you know, a real outcome here in WA. It's probably still a little bit ad hoc, and it would be great if around the nation there was a similar process in place so that there was better interaction between the coroner's office and the relevant genetic services.
1: How quickly are developments happening in this field? You know, are you learning more all the time?
0: We are. So, you know, rare diseases, there's thousands of different rare diseases, and every year tens of new disease genes get identified for all sorts of conditions. And so we are learning things all the time, but it doesn't mean that the genes and diseases we already know about shouldn't be screened in families who need it.
1: So just explain how the PPA2 deficiency works. Like, what does it do to the heart?
0: So PPA2 is an enzyme that's critical for function of the mitochondria, which are the energy organelles within all our cells. And some tissues need mitochondria more than others, and one of those tissues is the heart. And for some reason, PPA2 deficiency seems to make the heart really vulnerable to any sort of insult, whether that be an infection or sometimes in kids who do survive to their teenage years or young adulthood, then small amounts of vinegars or alcohol can push them over the edge, and they can die just from one sip of beer, for example. And so somehow that loss of that enzyme means that that heart is really vulnerable to other stresses. And we don't yet know exactly how that deficiency causes disease.
1: And my guest is Professor Gina Ravenscroft, a rare disease researcher at the Harry Perkins Institute, also at UWA. So interestingly, because people are saying, oh, well, you know, why didn't Danielle Green, you know, get her own testing? But she actually

0: found that one in 50 is at risk of having a child with a severe recessive condition.
1: That's high.
0: So it's not rare, and we should be screening for them in couples that want to be screened for these conditions.
1: So is there any treatment for PPA too?
0: No, there isn't. So a lot of what we know about these disorders actually come from the families themselves. So mm-hmm. there's this remarkable Facebook group that Danielle set up. They all share their own experiences. They've come up with one pages that they can then give to other families, that if they present to the ED with a bout of gastro, they can then say, this is what this condition is. They've worked out all the foods that have small amounts of vinegars and acids in them so that they can sort of prevent as much as possible.
1: Yeah. So if you know, because that, I guess that if a parent knows, a mother knows that their child has this disease, there are choices they can make, I guess.
0: Yeah, and they also can fit them with devices to sort of restart the heart if they do have a cardiac arrest. So some of the kids...
1: So they could save their lives of their kids if they knew.
0: Yeah.
1: Because they don't know until they've died. That's the reality with this one.
0: Yeah, and if the parents know they're carriers, they can actually avoid, you know, if they want to avoid having children with those conditions, they can have IVF and pre-implantation genetic diagnosis and then ensure that they don't have a child that has PPA2 deficiency.
1: And so you obviously are a big supporter of being able to have that mandatory screening of any child that, you know, dies from without a real explanation under the age of 5 to get that reason.
0: Yeah, I think mandatory might be slightly too far. I don't think we should force families who don't want genetic screening, mm-hmm. but I think any family where there is an unexplained death and they really want to find answers, genetics should be offered. And, you know, a great way to do that, probably one of the best examples is in Victoria, where there's genetic counsellors embedded in the coroner's office and they then refer relevant families on to the genetic service. And so something like that would be really beneficial. And that needs, you know, a small amount of funding.
1: How much funding? I mean, because that's what, you know, governments could say, well, this is just going to cost too much. Genetic testing isn't
0: potentially
1: cheap.
0: Be one position mm-hmm. that can be a liaison between the coroner's office and Genetic Health WA, and then some money for the genetic testing. At the moment, that genetic testing is happening through a research project funded through the Telethon Foundation. But long term, for sustainability, you'd need some funding within the health system to fund these tests.
1: And as you've said in the letter of support for Danielle, you said if genetic testing had been conducted following Sunny's death, then the couple could have taken proactive steps and potentially saved the life of their daughter Ellie.
0: Yeah.
1: Simple as that.
0: That's the key message. And some of these families might have 2 or 3 kids before they realise they've got this in their families. And so on that Facebook group of multiple families with multiple children with PPA2 deficiency, that they're trying to delicately manage, not knowing what tomorrow holds.
1: Thank you so much for coming in.
0: You're welcome.
1: Really appreciate it. On the-

0: Treasurer Tim Wilson concedes the Coalition needs to do a better job communicating with voters following a drop in polling. A new Redbridge survey conducted for the Australian Financial Review shows One Nation is the most popular party in the country. The Coalition is third with 20% of the vote. And the aged care sector says the federal government should be commended for stepping up the release of packages to allow people to age at home, but the number of people waiting for help continues to outpace the funding. The latest data shows nearly 365,000 Australians were receiving help at home in March, about 17,000 more since December, but more than 100,000 older Australians are still waiting for a support at home package. So mixed news there.
1: Yeah. Stubbornly.
2: Still stubbornly high. And that's the thing. As people get on packages, well, then more come onto the waiting list. So that's the problem. So, you know, those numbers are going to be hard to move, as we've been hearing this morning.
0: Yeah.
2: And happy to keep taking calls on that too if you're on the waiting list. I've got a lot of people texting about it, pretty frustrated. Now, news beats for today.
0: Because it's WA Day.
2: Yes.
0: We
2: happy WA Day.
0: Songs, WA songs or WA artists.
2: We should probably celebrate WA artists.
0: Yes,
2: I
0: WA
2: think that's
0: artists.
2: Fair enough.
0: Or songs, or even songs that make you think of WA, if that's something that is more your train of thought this morning. But, but WA artists is.
2: A WA. Let's song from
0: there.
2: A WA artist.
0: We shouldn't underplay them. I mean,
2: no.
0: You know,
2: we've got some
0: really
2: very good
0: people.
2: Ones, who've gone on to international fame as well. We like it. You've got until 10 o'clock.
0: Yes.
2: Thank you very much for that, Tony Carr. He just wants a song from a WA artist. 0437 221025 on this WA day.
3: 102.5 ABC Perth. Finance.
2: Ali Clark is also working this morning. She's from Canaccord Genuity. G'day, Ali. How's the market?
4: Good morning, Nadia. The market is a little weaker overall today, down 0.25%. So that's the ASX 200 index down 20 points to 8,712. The Aussie dollar buying 71.8 US cents. The gold price, $4,559 US dollars an ounce. West Texas oil is at $89.69 and the iron ore price, $108.82. Now, the big four banks are all weaker this morning. Commonwealth down 1%, ANZ down 0.6, and National Bank is down just a couple of cents, and so is Westpac. BHP, Rio Tinto and Fortescue are all stronger. BHP up 0.7%, Rio Tinto up 1.4%, Fortescue up 0.7%, and there's some strength in the gold sector as well. Evolution up 1.8%. But Northern Star is down today, down 1%. The strongest sector on the market by far is the technology sector. WiseTech shares are up 7% and Xero up 8%. Technology One up 5%. Life 360 up 6%. And NextDC up 2.5%. In the financials, Macquarie Group is up 44 cents or 0.2%, but QBE is weaker, down 1.7%. In the consumer stocks, Wesfarmers shares are up 0.5%, but Coles and Woolworths are both weaker. Woolworths down 1.6% and Coles down 1.1%. Finally, in the communications stocks, Car Group is very strong, up almost 4%, and Telstra shares are weaker, down 2.5%.
2: Thank you very much for that. Ali Clark there from Canaccord Genuity. All right, let's get the weather.
3: 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Weather.
2: Dr. Joey Rawson is the duty forecaster. So, Joey, let's start with that storm and just talk us through it.
5: Yeah, so it was a pretty gnarly storm and moved quite close to the southwest coast yesterday evening and produced some pretty amazing gusts. I think we had 133 kilometres at Cape Leeuwin and 135 at Cape Naturalist, and that is the highest wind gust that we've had in May. It's not the highest wind gust that we've had of all time. I think 146 was the annual record, but 135 is pretty strong. Imagine
2: it's still pretty good.
5: That's pretty good. We've had a lot of emergency service had a lot of requests for assistance. I think maybe up to 720. So
2: 727 calls to the SES.
5: 770.
2: As of 10 to 9 this morning.
5: Yeah, so that's significant for sure. And we had a fair bit of water inundation, through Riverside Drive and Mitchell Freeway and places near the coast. So that's also been

0: quite significant, and the waves also got nearly to 10 meters off Cape Naturalis.
1: Wow.
0: They are starting to come down, so it's yeah, certainly been an amazing event. And
1: And how much
0: you put
1: rain do we get?
0: Not a lot of rain. A couple of places got around that 50 millimeter mark through kind of Bunbury, Busselton area, but Perth only got, I think, about 18 millimeters, which was one of the highest around the Perth metro. But because it was so windy, the showers that were moving through were just, moving through so quick that they couldn't drop a lot of rain. So the main impact was certainly from the wind, and it was windy all day, wasn't it? Into the night, it just didn't
1: Didn't
0: really go
1: stop.
0: away.
1: No.
0: Yeah.
1: I foolishly, swept the backyard and walked out this morning, and it's like I was never out there. It
0: Yeah.
1: was a complete waste of time.
0: Were you looking at the weather
1: No,
0: forecast,
1: I was. I
0: Nadia?
1: just thought I'll get ahead and I'll, make light work this afternoon, but it's made no difference.
0: Yeah, fair enough.
1: All right, well, talk us through what's to come.
0: So moving forward, this system's moving through the Bight at the moment. So we still do have a severe weather warning out for most of those kind of southeastern districts. So there's the potential for 100 kilometre an hour gusts, but it is on an easing trend. We're not seeing a lot of gusts at the moment, but places like Esperance and Eucla and inland places from those areas potentially may get a gust whilst this thing is moving away. So it is away from the west coast, and we've also got the tide coming up at Albany right now, and it is a lot higher than what it's usually there. So there could be some water inundation in the low-lying areas over the next few hours before that tide starts to go down. And then we have another front that's going to come up on tomorrow, but yeah, it's certainly not as strong as the front that we had yesterday. So yeah, easing trend. Good time to clean things up.
1: Yep, good. The worst is over. And what are the temps for Perth over the next
0: Oh,
1: couple
0: the
1: of days?
0: temps for Perth, we're l looking at 18 out there at the moment. So looking at 20 today, and then showers easing for tomorrow, 19, pretty warm overnight, 11. And then it just stays around those kind of high teens until we get later in the week where we start to see some pretty nice low 20 days with the sun out,
1: Very
0: Nadia.
1: nice. I feel like we need to put WA Day back a week because this happens every year. I've got one of our listeners is actually texting me pictures of the radar and asks, can you ask Nadia, your duty meteorologist, how common it is to have three ex-tropical cyclones in the Southern Ocean at the same time?
0: Yeah, so yeah, it's not a, it was it's just a low pressure system, so it's not a tropical cyclone, but yeah, it's certainly interesting, and you can see more on the satellite imagery than you can see on the radar. But yeah, you can see these really significant lows just tracking through the southern hemisphere. It's quite amazing weather.
1: Yeah, and it's keeping you busy. Thank you as always, Joey. Enjoy the rest of your day.
0: Thank you.
1: All right, you heard it there. You can start cleaning up now, those of you in Perth at least. The worst is over. And we do have one of our reporters out and about. We'll check in with Maya Cordick actually after 10 o'clock. If you've seen anything, if you've experienced some of the damage, let us know on 1300 221 0025. Send pictures through on the text line if you'd like to, 0437 221 0025. Western Power confirming still 70,000 out without power, and they'll be working around the clock to try and get you all back online, hopefully by about 7, 8 o'clock tonight. So patience is the key. Well, my oh my, Eagles fans, you're pretty happy. I quite liked what I saw from your boys yesterday. And Dockers fans, we're really happy. We have a skip in our step as we march towards September. West Coast Fever, another sort of heartbreaking loss at home. But you know what? Mitch Turner's coming in talking sport. He's going to talk you through what's happened over the weekend. And as always, we'll take your calls. Some music first. This is Flash in the Pan.

0: 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Stay with me. We're going to talk sport in just a moment.
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0: And he's back, Mitch Turner. Hello from ABC Sport. Hello.
4: Hello.
0: You were nicely protected at the footy last night.
4: I was. I was up in the commentary box, so I was nicely warm and dry and feeling for some of the fans that were out in the.
0: What did it look like? I mean, I was watching on TV.
4: It was pretty wild weather at times. Like, it wasn't so much the rain. The rain came in like little spurts here and there, but it was just the wind. And when it comes into a stadium like Perth Stadium, it swirls around, given the shape. It turns into a bit of a vortex. So it's very weird. I felt for a cash photographer who was sitting down on the boundary. He said to me post-game at one stage, I said, oh, gee, you can feel the wind. It's almost shaking the commentary box here. Like, you can feel it. And Akash was like, spare a thought for me. Like, I'm sitting down here in the wind and getting blown away. But it was a great weekend. Double wins. Rare, as we know, given the Eagles' form the last few years. It's rare for us to have double wins with both of our WA-based teams. But it was a great win. The Dockers first and the Eagles finishing it off yesterday.
5: Will Ashcroft kicked. Smothered by Erasmus. It bounces towards the arc. Beautifully picked up. Jackson from 40. The big fella kicks a beauty. He's off to the races as well. Boy, they love a celebration, the Dockers, and why wouldn't you?
6: The Dockers extend their club record winning streak. The longest journey in the AFL on the road. And what a victory for Fremantle. But the Dockers have heave-hoed the premiers at the Gabba by 25 points.
7: Off plays on. Kicks inside the 450. Harley Reid pulled the back, couldn't mark. Marrick got it. Somehow got it to Harley Reid. Breaks one, breaks two, stumps around the body. Oh, Harley, you are special. He is so hard to stop. Just when you think you have him, he slips your grasp. And the finish was equal to the build-up. A dark week for the Bombers ends with their seventh straight loss. And two teams that could be heading in very different directions. The Eagles, they get their fourth win of the season. They defeat the Bombers by 30 points.
4: It certainly did, Nadia. Well said by the commentator at the end there. Summed up very nicely. 30-point win to the West Coast Eagles. Look, would have been more, I think. We'll start with the Eagles, given they were the most recent. The Dockers obviously playing on Saturday against the Lions. We'll get to them in just a moment. We'll go with the Eagles first because they did play yesterday in what was, as you've spoken about all morning, and was spoken about across ABC Perth and WA, the wild weather that we had over the past 24 hours. There were severe weather warnings concerning, you know, so much of the state, but including around the Perth Stadium area. So it was a bit windy and wild. The rain came in patches. The wind was crazy. I think the Eagles would have won by a lot more. Now, Essendon, we know the week they've had. It's been a very weird and difficult week for Essendon in a lot of ways. And I feel for the fans. Obviously, Monday they lost Neil Danaher, which was, you know, he's a huge figure from the Essendon Football Club. So that's a, you know, one way to start your week is by losing such a revered figure for the football community for Australia, but also for your football club, given he made his name at Essendon and his brothers did too. So that was a big day. And then Tuesday, Brad Scott sacked as the coach. They've only won one of their past 24 heading into this week. That's now one of 25. So they're rattled with injuries. They can barely put a decent side out on the park. And when they do put them out there, they just don't really have a brand. I'm not sure what football they're trying to play. So the Eagles just had to win this game. Given, and we spoke about it on the coverage, given the 2 weeks they'd had where they'd beaten the Giants in a really impressive win, went over to the MCG on that huge occasion for Scott Pendlebury in his record-breaking game against Collingwood, and really took it up to them and had chances to almost win that game and spoil the party. So they had a couple of weeks of probably the best 2 weeks of football I've seen from the Eagles in 3 years, just in terms of the way they played, their attitude, their intensity. It was just really important to come out and make sure they took care of Essendon, because we couldn't have them take a step back like they've done. Like they won two games earlier in the year. They weren't playing as good a footy, but they won two games and then took a huge step back for a month. So this was good that they are beating sides that you think, we haven't said this in a while, they should beat. Mm. And they did. They took care of Essendon, a number of highlights. Milan Murdoch, just terrific again. You know, for the last, oh, it would have been, what, 7 years, six or seven years, he'd be playing today on WA Day in the Waffle Derby, the Fremantle Derby between East Freo and South Freo, which is on today, of course. He'd normally be playing in that and starring in that, as he often does, but he's got his chance at the AFL level and he kicked another three goals and was terrific and was a real spark plug. Tom McCarthy is coming on leaps and bounds, 26 in his first goal. Dersmer and Harley Reid, just both special, special players in their own ways and what they can do. The class of Dersmer is just beautiful. It's beautiful to watch. It's like poetry sometimes, the way he moves around and uses the footy. And Harley Reid is just one of the best one-on-one players I've ever seen. Dustin Martin, Petrarca, just some of these unbelievable footballers. He's in that category of physicality where you just cannot stop him. Like, they had him, Essendon, a number of times, and he just threw them off him. The goal he kicked when he broke two tackles and threw a key defender off him was actually, I was in shock. And also, shout out Tyler Young. I thought it was his best game for the football club. So the Eagles are in a very good spot heading into a game against Port Adelaide on Saturday night. Nadia, double games in WA this week.
0: Yeah, very well, one in Bunbury, one in Perth. Yeah. But that's great.
4: You get to both, can't you? Because AFL wouldn't fixture them on the same day. No way. They wouldn't fixture, like, the only two games in WA we get on the same day.
0: Of course they did.
4: That's unbelievable, isn't it?
0: Wouldn't they? Well, it's just like Thursday night games. I think I've got another one of those coming up.
4: Yes.
0: Hey, Nick, that, yes, I agree. It's stupid. Are you literally going to go from Bunbury?
4: No, we can't get to Bunbury. We can't. People don't understand. It's impossible to set up a commentary set up in Bunbury. We had to go down a day earlier last year stay the night before because you've got to set the box up.
0: Of course.
4: Be there, you know, the time to take to get there and all that. And then came back after the game because the pack down's easier than the setup. So we came back after the game last year so we could call the Dockers game the following day at the stadium.
0: This time
4: we can't. So we can't get down there. So another call team will be there and we'll just be getting ready for Port Adelaide v Fremantle that
0: just
4: night.
0: Scratching my head at some of the decisions that AFL make. Now, Nick says, I'm super happy with the Eagles' win, but gee, those centre clearances need some strong improvement. Bailey Williams did well with his tap work, kept going straight to an Essendon player waiting hands. So they need to work on this. Nick, thank you. Now, Frio's win over Brisbane.
4: Well, can I just play one little grab from Tom McCarthy?
0: Oh, sure. Sorry,
4: because
0: yes.
4: Because I want to hear, I almost forgot to bring, but we did ask Tom McCarthy about the weather and his response was quite funny after the game.
3: Yeah, I was extraordinary. I was kicking chip cups and pie wraps while I was running. I almost got caught up in a few rubbish piles, so that probably shows how cruel the weather was today. And so glad we got through it.
0: The rubbish on the ground was extraordinary. I've seen that at Adelaide Oval before. It was incredible. The signs were blowing around.
4: The funniest thing was seeing a marshal. They had like a marshal and she ran onto the field at one stage, onto the wing mid-play because it was a huge plastic bag, kind of garbage bag. Couldn't have that flying around. So she ran out to get it. But as she went, the ball almost started coming that way and I could see the panic and she was like, oh my gosh, please hold the play up for a little bit. And luckily the Eagles player got kind of held up a bit at half back and had to pause and look for another option because she was going to be caught under a big pack of players. But well done to her for doing that.
0: Now, we're going to go to some calls in a moment. Let's just quickly touch on Frio, their win over Brisbane. Thank you very much. Very happy girl here.
4: Oh, we're talking about Frio now.
0: Can we talk about Frio?
4: Sorry, I was looking up the numbers because we had the text from the about the clearances.
0: I just read it out.
4: Bailey Williams, Elliot Yeo, Tim Kelly, Harley Reid have the most clearances as a combination in the AFL out of the middle of the ground. So they actually are the best in the competition at that, technically. No, the Dockers
0: take that, Nick.
4: Dockers were terrific. Big game going over to Brisbane, reigning two-time premiers. Missing Hayden Young, missing Caleb Sarong, you know, Alex Pearce fresh back from that injury was always going to be a huge game. Got out by 51 points at one stage, just absolutely put them to the sword. In that third quarter, they did what we, you know, they had that purple patch. It's not Wharfie time, but I would love to call it Wharfie time because that's what it feels like. But that is obviously now a separate thing late in the game. But they have this mode where they go bang, bang, bang, and you feel it coming. You feel the second kind of goal on the stretch and you go, oh, this. I remember messaging Clinton and Cash and the team and saying, I reckon this is it. They kicked two. I thought, I feel it's coming. And then bang out of the middle, Luke Jackson, he's the catalyst for it. kicks a goal, he is the reason they do that. It's Luke Jackson. He won Melbourne a premiership in 2021. At the end of the third quarter here in Perth against the Bulldogs, he went into the ruck, not Max Gawn. It was Luke Jackson, and they piled on four or five quick goals, and that was the grand final. It's Luke Jackson that sets the tone. They dropped off a bit later. They looked pretty tired, the Dockers, but they won by 25 points in the end. It's 11 in a row. They're sitting in first. 11 goals between Voss, who had four, Amos, who had four, and Tracy, who had three. Incredible. 33 days at home now. Don't fly out till July 2nd, given the bye, the Bunbury game. They'll be in WA for 33 days, and they're 11-1 heading into that. That's a great position to be. They are, gee, they look good.
0: They do indeed, and we are with the march to September continues now. I want to go to a couple of calls, but thanks to Mick, he sent me a photo. Four layers, blankets, beanies, puffers, 37,000 committed fans. Good on you.
4: Yeah, good number for the Eagles too.
0: Malcolm, what do you want to celebrate?
8: I want to celebrate. I was very proud of Carlton's win over the weekend, and I pulled out my scarf, Carlton scarf that I've had for 42 years. And I wore that around town yesterday. I was very proud of it, mate.
0: Oh, good on you, Malcolm.
8: Carlton.
0: Good on you, Malcolm.
4: It was a great win. And who led them? Captain Cripps.
0: Paddy
4: Cripps.
0: Was great.
4: He put the cape on and he led them. And he took probably the best mark of his career to keep the winning goal. If you get a chance, jump on Carlton's social media, on their Facebook, their Instagram, all that, and have a look at his brother, Daniel, his reaction here in Perth as he's watching the game. It's quite cute, actually, from Daniel jumping around.
0: Yeah,
4: the older brother. Very proud.

0: Gorgeous. Now, Damien's in Fremantle. Who do you want to celebrate, Damien?
1: Oh, look, we've got to be Jai Hindley,
2: Yep.
1: a man from Perth, you know, one of the flattest places on earth, has just finished third, backing up his victory in 2022 in the Giro d'Italia. And talking about weather, the Giro d'Italia, they rode for 21 days. They were finishing on mountaintops where there was snow. They had one stage that was possibly going to be cancelled because the roads were so, they were literally aquaplaning. And then they had the other extreme where they were climbing through mountains in the Dolomites where it was 35 degrees. So an amazing performance. One stage was only short. It was a short stage, Nadia. It was 130 kilometres.
0: So short, Damien.
1: But they climbed in that 130 kilometres. They climbed elevation of 4 kilometres. So the Giro d'Italia, the Tour de France gets all the glory.
2: Yeah.
1: The Giro d'Italia is the purest race. It's a bit like those other sporting events where

0: Like just mentioned, it's like the Melbourne Cup is the most prestigious horse racing event, but the jockeys and the trainers, they love the Cox Plate. That's the one they, kind of want to win as well. So very similar in the Giro. Quickly, Waffle Derby days today. South Fremantle v East Fremantle at Fremantle Oval. 10 past one if you want to get there if the weather holds off.
1: I reckon it'll be all right.
0: I reckon it's going to be better, yeah. West Perth v East Perth at Joondalup at 2:30. So traditional WA Day derbies we'll have for another year. And then they're moving the public holiday and we've got to figure out what we're doing. It's getting moved later in the
1: it
0: year.
1: It will be so that they can have things about it being, washed
0: out. So the famous
1: out.
0: WA Day derbies... What are we going to do?
1: West Coast Fever.
0: Gee, 3-goal loss to the Mavericks. They really needed to win this one to try and lock up third spot. Lost 60 to 57. Mavericks jumped out early. Fever fought their way back, but it was just a really hot start from the Mavericks. They shot the ball really well, and they couldn't really chase them. They couldn't really chase them down. But 13,857, the biggest ever.
1: Record crowd, sold out.
0: Home and away crowd.
1: Yeah, it's pretty good to watch.
0: So a lot of people getting there for their last home game of the season, for the regular season, and really disappointing that they couldn't fight their way back into that.
1: Should also mention association champs too. We've had 2,500 netballers from across the state and some teams from Singapore playing at the Matthews Netball Centre, the Gold Netball Centre. So, yeah.
0: And worth mentioning, ahead of the Commonwealth Games, of course, Sunday Ari Young and Alice Teague Neal. They are in the Diamonds squad, which is a great nod for Sunday, who was injured the last time she played for the Diamonds doing an ACL. So good to see they haven't forgotten about her as a terrific netballer.
1: And from our gold medal winning rower Sue, she's reminding us that the Rowing Australia team did well in the World Cup in Spain. Bonnie Cox, Georgia Patton and Jackie Sweek won silver in the women's four, and they're all West Australians. So there you go.
0: Congratulations to them. And I got to go mention PSG. They beat Arsenal in the Champions League final, which is one of the biggest sporting events in the world.
1: Yeah, no, my son was up at 2 a.m. watching it.
0: Yeah,
1: thank
0: it was
1: good. You. Now, stay with me after 10 o'clock. I want to know if your aches and pains are worse in winter. If they are, tell me why. Is it fact or fiction? Can your bones predict the weather? That's what Norman Swan's been looking at.
2: Good morning, Tony Carr with ABC News. DFES believes the two storms over the weekend will likely be the worst of the autumn and winter period. WA's southern half was lashed by damaging winds and heavy rain, causing structural damage and localised flooding. Western Power is working to address around 1,300 weather-related incidents involving power infrastructure. Matt Fellini is the duty chief superintendent at DFES. He's told ABC Radio Perth authorities are pleased with public behaviour over the weekend.
3: On the whole, really good outcomes from the public. I didn't have any reports of people driving through any floodwaters or those isolated road closures and things like that. So, I really thank the public for all their good work.
2: Senior Labor frontbencher Mark Butler says a new opinion poll showing One Nation as the most popular party in the country demonstrates a level of frustration Australians are feeling right now. The Redbridge survey conducted for the Australian Financial Review shows primary support for Pauline Hanson's party has jumped ahead of Labor and other parties post-budget. It also found more than 50% of voters believe the budget will be bad for the nation. Mr. Butler says tough decisions were made in the budget, but the measures will work to ease financial pressure on households responsibly.
4: I think the budget is obviously one factor of many that households are dealing with right now. I've said over the time since the budget, this is a complex budget. It is a tough budget, but it is a responsible one that I think sets the country up for the future.
2: Defence industry experts say AUKUS nations are quickly falling behind China when it comes to shipbuilding capacity. It follows an American decision to sell Australia 3 second-hand nuclear submarines rather than the original deal for one new sub and two old ones. Director of Strategic Analysis Australia, Michael Shoebridge, says the US is struggling to build enough submarines to even meet its own needs.
5: China is outbuilding all three AUKUS nations with nuclear submarines now. They've just doubled their production capacity, and their latest Type 95 submarine is a very capable submarine. So the AUKUS nations are really getting further behind the curve rather than shifting the military balance in our region.
2: The Royal Commissioner examining anti-Semitism has rejected a federal government bid to keep information about counter-terrorism funding confidential. Political reporter Lexi Junawick explains.
6: The government had wanted to keep cabinet documents

0: Documents relating to resourcing of counter-terrorism by the Commonwealth secret under public interest immunity claims. But Commissioner Virginia Bell has ruled she requires access to the documents to determine whether intelligence and law enforcement agencies perform to maximum effectiveness in the context of the Bondi Beach terror attack. Attorney General Michelle Rowland's office says the rulings confirm the Commonwealth is fully cooperating with the Commission to provide the documents it needs to effectively undertake its inquiry.
1: Zohran Mamdani has become the first mayor of New York City to not attend an annual parade honouring Israel. Israel Day has always been a must-attend event for politicians, but Mr. Mamdani says he made his views on the Israeli government abundantly clear on his campaign trail. He's regularly voiced his support for Palestinian rights and has accused Israel of genocide in Gaza. This resident attending the parade says she's not happy with Mr. Mamdani's decision.
2: It's very disappointing, and as a New Yorker, you know, there's so many Jews here, it's like really upsetting to see that our mayor won't come.
1: Several Western countries have meanwhile criticised Israel over its expanded military campaign against the Hezbollah militant group in Lebanon, with the UN Security Council to meet with an emergency session tomorrow. An Australian diver assisting in a rescue mission in Laos says they may have found a new way into a cave in which two men are still believed to be trapped. The two were part of a group of seven that got stuck in the cave more than a week ago, but five have since been freed. The men, all local villagers, entered the narrow tunnels in search of gold, but flash floods stopped them from leaving. Josh Richards says they've been walking through the jungle trying to find new entrances.
3: Very, very excited by the fact that we found a vertical drop that drops down more than 100 metres. That is right in the correct area for where, if these two guys are still alive, it's going to be in the ballpark of where they are. So we're really, really hoping that there's another way into this, because the current entranceway is regularly flooding.
1: 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Very windy over southern parts of the state. In Perth, partly cloudy with showers easing this afternoon. The outlook showers easing tomorrow, 19. Currently in the city, 17.2.
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6: Yeah, nice to be with you right across Western Australia. Gee, I blasted into your ears. Sorry about that. My microphone was like really loud. All right, I think that's a little bit better now. Lovely to be with you right across WA. You've got another hour with me, and I do want to know if your aches and pains are worse in winter. Would you let me know on 1300 221 0025? I want to find out if this is fact or fiction. Dr. Norman Swan will tell you more in just a moment. Storms. I want to know how you fared. I've got a couple of people that are going to tell you what they went through, but I'm very keen to hear from you this morning. 1300 221 0025. How did you fare? We're keeping you updated on what's going on. But as you've heard earlier this morning, SES have had 727 calls for help. They are working around the clock, and so is Western Power, to try and restore power. 70,000 homes and businesses still without power, and hopefully you'll be all back online by the end of the day. Also, we're going to look at how low some scammers go. Their latest trick, okay, listen to this. Their latest trick is to try and sell your land that you own from right under your nose and hoping that nobody would notice. Now, someone did notice, thank goodness, and I'll tell you what happened before 11 o'clock. Also, just a reminder.
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7: Hello again, Nadia. Because of extreme fire danger today, there will be total fire bans in the Midwest and Goldfields Esperance regions. They're for the shires of Laverton and Menzies. During a total fire ban, you can't have any activity that could start a fire. There's a map of the affected area and more details about total fire bans at the Emergency WA website. And just repeating, there are total fire bans in place today in the Midwest and Goldfields Esperance regions.
6: Good on you. Thank you. Thank you very much for that. And wild weather in Perth in the southwest. And David said they went to lunch at 8 Knots Tavern in East Frio yesterday, and it was completely surrounded by water, and people had to navigate through a moat to get in. Water was about 5 centimetres below the floor on the riverside. Really amazing to see. Had a lovely lunch though. And Tez in

0: Rockingham said it must have been a record for Rockingham, with at least five boats spat their anchor and ended up on the beach. And she sent a photo. Thank you very much for that, Tessa. We might try and get in touch with you so you can tell us what you've seen. It is 7 minutes past 10. Those of you listening in regional WA, lovely to have you on board. And you get Dr. Norman Scott.
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0: And a very good morning to you from wild, windy Perth. How are you, Norman?
3: I'm not wild and windy. I'm just nice and calm.
0: Oh, we've had monster storms all weekend. Finally, things have started to calm down, but there's a bit of damage to clean up. Now, which is so on the first, of course, it's the 1st of June, so first day of winter. So how appropriate that we talk about whether our aches and pains are worse in winter. I mean, because I always thought that was a bit of a myth.
3: Well, is it a myth? It'd be interesting to hear people's views on it.
0: I would love people to tell us on 1300 221025.
3: So there are, you know, there's history here that if you go back to Hippocrates and other writers, they believed that the weather had a strong influence on illness and symptomatology, and that cold weather was, brought out certain problems such as pain. So and there's a common belief that when things get wet and cold, your joints ache more and you just feel stiffer and not so good. And some people will argue, that in fact they get the same symptoms. The symptoms are worse in the summer when things are hot and dry. And there's a real mixed bag of stories here. Now, in theory, there's theory behind why it might be so that your joints feel sorer in winter, and it's a combination of factors. One is that you might have reduced blood supply to the joint. You might have stiffer ligaments, and your muscles might be stiffer. You might not be getting out for your normal exercise routine, and therefore you're seizing up a little, particularly if you've got arthritis and you're not getting your exercise, then your joints might be seizing up a little bit. So there's all sorts of reasons why. And then there's barometric pressure.
0: Oh, somebody's texted about that. Go on.
3: What do they say?
0: They said, Nadia, it's not your bones but your joints. Anywhere if you have scar tissue, because the barometric pressure falls, humidity rises in your fluid, in your joints and your tissues, and you swell and then you feel achy. So when there's a cold front approaching from 24 hours out, people like me with severe RA, so rheumatoid arthritis, feel the weather coming.
3: Yep.
0: Oh, hence the old wives' tale. It's going to rain. I can feel it in my bones.
3: Yeah. Oh, the cows are sitting down, lying down in the paddock.
0: So is that true?
3: No. Look, people believe this very, very strongly. And there's been various studies. One of the best studies actually came out of Sydney University not so long ago, where they looked at it in the same person, rather than just studying populations and one group of people felt there was a set association with the weather and one not. They looked actually in the same person across temperature and barometric differences. And they found that you were just as likely to report changes in your symptomatology, particularly of joint pain, when the barometric pressure was low and the weather was lousy, as to when the barometric pressure might be high and the weather is, the humidity is low. The one condition which seemed to be the exception to this was gout. And gout does, gout does seem to follow, for whatever reason, that this notion that things are worse in, your symptoms are worse, you're more likely to get gout in winter. Now, what they haven't fully studied, although the Sydney study did do all comers, is whether it was something like rheumatoid arthritis, which is an autoimmune disease with much more inflammation, whether that's an exception to this rule. But by and large, it's not the case. People do believe that they respond differently. But when you look at it objectively, it doesn't seem to be the case.
0: Okay.
3: Sorry to burst a lot of bubbles.
0: Nana in Mount Barker says, I've got fibromyalgia and when the pressure drops, I suffer.

0: You do get a lot of stories like that, and I suppose the real meaning behind this is not to feel that it's an inevitability,
1: mm-hmm.
0: that things get worse when the weather turns, and that you would still try and get exercise, try and get out, try and do the normal things that you would do, rather than give in to the weather. Not that I'm necessarily saying people are giving into the weather. So it's a really interesting story, because people have very powerful beliefs along those lines, and they do say that that's what they feel. And you can't really argue with what people feel. But when you look over large numbers of people, it doesn't seem to pan out. And it's also harder to explain.
1: Well, Sue, you can't argue with Sue. She says, Nadia, I've got sore joints always before a virus or when rain's coming. I'm over 70, don't take any medication, generally healthy, can never work out sore joints until wet weather or virus affects me.
0: Right.
1: There you go.
0: So in other words, the joints are sore and then eventually the weather changes.
1: Then the weather changes. She can feel it in her bones, Norman. Yeah.
0: Well, you know, there is something to the weather change. So colder weather, you're more likely to have a heart attack. Your body changes according to the time of day and according to the weather more generally. So it's always possible. And, you know, if you go to things like migraine, for example, headaches, there's also an association between weather and headaches. And migraine specialists will tell you that no matter what the textbooks say, that if somebody tells you that a food substance that they've never noticed causes migraine before, that causes migraine in one of their particular patients, then it does. And that doesn't really matter what the research says. If a person gets it eating an orange, and oranges are actually recognised as a sort of food source that might cause migraine, going off-piste here, but I'm generalising, is that if it's true for you, then it's true. And there therefore, you should just take extra paracetamol or whatever you're told to do. Make sure you take the exercise and not give in to the change in weather.
1: And Susie says, Nadia, can't deny our intrinsic connection to this planet. We are part of the ecosystem. Science is one thing, but those of us who feel something for this good earth feel it in our bones. Good on you, Susie.
0: Yeah,
1: now, let's look at preventing depression, because Australian research supports a set of actions in our lives which could help prevent depression if you do this often enough. What should we be doing?
0: Well, this was an interesting study. So they took people who did not... So there's been a series of activities that are associated in people with depression that where if you therapeutically intervene and try and get people to do these activities, then their depression seems to be alleviated if you can be motivated to do it. And I'm not criticising people here. Motivation is hard when you're depressed. It's hard to just get yourself to do something. And the set of actions are realistic thinking, meaning that you're confronted with a situation, you think about it, you take into account all the factors and you respond to it realistically. Yes, the outcome could be bad, or you're not overly negative or overly positive. Meaningful activities which are meaningful for you, seeing the family, getting out there and doing your job, what have you, having goals and plans, healthy habits and routines, and regular social contact. And that seems to be the cocktail that helps. But they wondered what was the influence of those in people who didn't have depression, and that wasn't well studied. So they took people who did not have depression, who were psychologically okay, and they surveyed them for these activities. What of these activities do you do on a daily basis? And then half of them, they said, can you stop doing those things? Can you cut them out? And so they stopped forcing themselves to realistic thinking, meaningful activities, goals and plans and so on, as much as they were able to. And within a month, they were starting to get depressive symptoms.
1: Gee.
0: So people without depression, I mean, I did ask the researcher, what about the ethical side of this research? She'd had to think about that. But, they then reintroduced those activities into their lives, and their depression, those depressive symptoms went away. So, when you have the good fortune to have good mental health and well-being, I think the message here is think about those things, realistic thinking, meaningful activities, goals and plans, healthy habits and routines, and regular social contact, as being elements that are part of the recipe of feeling good about yourself and your life. And, and if you're feeling low, have some of those dropped off.
1: And it kind of makes sense, doesn't it?
0: It does, just like everything we talk about every Monday.
1: Well, you in particular.

0: Ella, and people are still talking about their cold bones. As always, Dr. Norman Swan, great to have you on the show. I suspect you won't be available next week because you have a public holiday over there, don't you? Or maybe not.
1: I think we do, yes.
0: Okay. Well, our people will talk to your people.
1: We'll work it out.
0: Good on you. Dr. Norman Swan there. It is 17 minutes past 10. Nadia, rheumatoid arthritis is not affected by the cold, just a drop in barometric pressure, and it happens in summer when the thunderstorms are around. My joints hurt more in cold weather, says Gary. I have fibromyalgia and osteoarthritis. Thank you very much. So, yep, it's a thing. And if it's happening for you, then it's happening for you. You know how your body feels. Hey, you know, it's the 1st of June today, and I was mentioning that it is the 1st day of June, WA Day, first day of winter. It's also National sort of Smoke Alarm Alert Day. So you're actually being asked, because, of course, winter's approaching, to check your smoke alarms, please. Because there is research that shows dangerous gaps in the testing and maintenance of those devices, particularly in rental properties. Smoke Alarm Action Day is what today is. Consumer Protection is behind it. DFES are behind it as well. And they're asking you, could you please check your smoke alarms, particularly if you have rentals? Because DFES research found that more than 75% of investment property owners have mains-powered smoke alarms that are legally required. Fewer than half reported having them installed. So you know you have to have them, but you're not putting them in, and you need to. So can you do the right thing by your renters, please? Now, we're going to update you on some of the storm damage around Perth. If you've seen anything, if you've got some photos, and some of you have been sending them through, thank you very much. We're going to talk about that next, give you a little bit of an update. If your bones are a bit cold, a bit sore and stiff, this song will get you moving.

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1: 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And lovely to have all of you in regional WA tuning in for the full show this morning. I want to go to Maya Cordick, one of our ABC News reporters who's been out and about assessing the storm damage. Maya, good morning to you. Where are you and what are you seeing?
5: Good morning, Nadia. Yes, it's been quite a dramatic start to winter here in WA. And driving around Perth this morning, there's been plenty of signs of that destruction with branches strewn across the roads. I'm here in Peppermint Grove at the moment, and I'm just in front of a house right now that has a huge gum tree on the front of the home, and I can see some damage on the roof, and there's also part of a roof over a balcony that's collapsed due to this tree. It's just been completely uprooted there, so that is some pretty serious damage here by the coast. And we're also down at Cottesloe Beach earlier on, seeing the high tide lapping at the edge of the Indiana Tea House. There was a lot of surfers out there actually in the swell, and even a paddle boarder, and plenty of spectators too along the water there having a look at the conditions. I also spoke down at the beach to a worker from the Shire of Waroona, and he was telling me about their weekend of cleaning up fallen trees, but also saying overall they were expecting a bit more damage. So that's good to hear. But yes, standing in front of this home right now in Peppermint Grove, they have been very unfortunate there in the storm with that huge tree collapsing on them.
1: Yeah, and you were talking about being in Cottesloe earlier, and we know an apartment building got its roof torn off, and there was alerts about debris flying around the Cottesloe area last night because of this this problem there. Have you seen lots of trees down? Just seems to be a lot of vegetation on the ground, power lines down.
5: Yeah, we've definitely seen lots of branches down, and we did go and check out that apartment earlier, and you can see bits of the roof there at the bottom of the apartment block and sort of a hole when you're standing underneath. But yes, definitely a lot of branches and debris, but there's been a lot of cleanup too, and the SES are here at this home helping these homeowners out at the moment as well with that damage.
1: All right, well, we'll leave you to it. Good on you, Maya Cordick. She's been out and about for ABC News. You'll be able to see her reports and those pictures, of course, tonight. And still around 70,000 customers who don't have power, and Western Power working around the clock to try and restore power. Now, they're hoping that most of those outages should be resolved by about 6:30 tonight. It's an enormous task, so be patient. A reminder as well that if you have lost power, you can receive a payment from Western Power. Brett Hoving, you heard him speaking to Gibbo earlier this morning. He's told Gibbo that you can claim $120 if your power has been out for more than 12 hours. It's a one-off extended outage claim. And I know a lot of you, when this happens, particularly if you run businesses, you have to throw things out. You don't feel that $120 is enough, but that's what you can claim. Now I want to go to Jonathan, who's in Margaret River. Now, Jonathan, you're a charter bus driver. What was yesterday like?
6: Well, Nadia, it was quite an event. Probably the worst I've seen for my time down this way. Just trees down everywhere. The people that I took around were going to wineries and breweries and so forth, but probably eight wineries that we tried to get into all had to close because they didn't have power. So that's another thing to think of. I guess it's the economic problems of people that have had to close their businesses on Sunday of a public long weekend. But rain wasn't too bad. Quite a few trees down, obviously, but people were out there, locals, a lot of the time just cutting them away and moving them. So it was quite an eventful day yesterday from 10 a.m. till 6 p.m. that night. And then ending up in Dunsborough, which, you know, one business is closed and no power, and then across the road another one was open because they had power. So
1: yeah,
6: quite strange.
1: Yeah, I don't know if they had a generator, maybe. I don't know, Jonathan.
6: No, I think that's the way the power system works. You know, you can be across the road. Yeah. Yes, yeah. Across the road from someone who's got it and you don't.
1: Yeah, and that's hard when you're running a business. And I appreciate too, you know, $120 if you've had more than 12 hours without power is probably not going to be enough to cover your costs, particularly if you're having to throw food out. And we've got to remember there's going to be people without power for a couple of days. Stay safe, Jonathan. Thank you very much for talking to me. I've just had a photo taken from Medora Beach. Thank you to the listener who's texted that in. They've lost a footbridge. So it looks like that footbridge was attached to a sand dune and that's all gone. So erosion has caused half of that bridge to collapse. If there's anything else you've seen, let me know. If you want to send some photos through, you know, we love to have them. We'll certainly pass them on to the newsroom.
0: 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Traffic.
1: Just a few issues to be aware of. There's been a breakdown in Leaderville. That's on the Mitchell Freeway southbound just before Vincent Street and the right emergency lane is blocked. There's no delays, but the motorist is out of the car, so just be aware of that. Also, in East Fremantle, there are some emergency structural works underway. That's on Canning Highway eastbound, which is now closed at Preston Point Road in East Fremantle. Police are there and they're actually diverting traffic, so approach with caution. In Midvale, there's been a crash on Great Eastern Highway westbound at Roe Highway and multiple lanes are blocked there. Again, no delays. I suspect there's not a lot of people out and about this morning. But again, the motorist is out of the car, so just be aware of that. And if you do see anything, let us know. Just give us a call on 1300 221025. Look who's back in the news in the studio from the newsroom. Tony Carr, hello.
7: Yes, g'day again, Nadia. Tens of thousands of customers are still without power this morning after southern WA was battered by a second storm front overnight. Emergency services have responded to hundreds of call outs over the weekend with reports of flooding, fallen trees and structural damage. National security experts say a decision by the US to sell Australia's second-hand nuclear submarines is a result of American shipbuilding capacity. An AUKUS defence ministers meeting on the weekend announced that the original deal to buy a mix of new and old submarines has been changed, and Australia will now be getting three used Virginia-class subs. And health authorities in the Democratic Republic of Congo have celebrated the recovery of four Ebola patients. The survivors are among the first to be discharged from hospital in the current outbreak. The World Health Organization says the survivors prove that the outbreak can be stopped, stressing that early detection is crucial. So some good news out of that part of the world.
1: Thank you very much for that. I've got a couple of more photos coming through and I'll pass them on to your newsroom. So thank you to those sending them through. From Laura in Spearwood, who says, Nadi, we were in Margaret River this weekend. I've never seen so many trees down. The wineries were running on generators and entry to Margaret River was actually closed because of so many trees and power lines down. So, of course, you've got to close roads for people's safety, absolutely. But the pictures are pretty extraordinary. Thank you for that, Laura.
7: Just shows some parts harder than others.
1: You random. Know,
7: and this is what happens, doesn't it?
1: Yeah.
7: So what about where you were last night?
1: We're fine, just lots of branches and leaves.
7: Did it wake you?
1: I don't sleep well on a Sunday night anyway, so I was kind of tossing and turning.
7: Yeah.
1: So, but it was more during the day where I was. It was just, and it was relentless. It just didn't stop.
7: I slept well after that Eagles victory.
1: I bet you did. Congratulations.
7: Thank you.
1: I was just
7: four
1: saying,
7: now.
1: Yeah, no, well done. And, you know, the view is still pretty good at the top of the ladder. It's been a while.
7: I'll be respond there and let's not get too far ahead of ourselves. May premiers, you know, we don't want to be
1: No, premiers. I'm not saying that at all. All I'm saying is I'm enjoying the view at the top of the ladder because it's been a while and we've been there for more than, you know, every now and again we'll be, look, we're top of the ladder for like half a day. It's been 2 weeks now.
7: I've often said I'm not one of these Eagles supporters that don't want the Dockers to have some success. I'd love to see them win the flag and hopefully it'll be this year. If not this year, next year.
1: Thank you.
7: The window's wide open.
1: Thank you for your support. You're always welcome to come into my purple army. We'd welcome you with open arms.
7: I will be on that one day in September.
0: News Beats.
7: Because it's WA Day today, we thought songs from West Australian artists or songs about WA. So we had some interesting choices this morning. Tim Mitchin's White Wine in the Sun was suggested by Mark in Waikiki.
1: Nice.
7: Yeah, it's a nice song. 6.5 minutes, just a bit long, unfortunately, Mark, but a nice song. Heaven, of course, the Eurogliders, that's a popular song from the past. John suggested that from Bateman. A couple of people suggested the Triffids, Wide Open Road. Nice. Again, a nice song. And that was one of them of those people suggesting it was Lee from South Guildford. And a few others, but the one I chose this morning, Nadia, and again, a terrific West Australian group who had some have had some hits and have had quite a bit of success, and it was suggested by Vanessa from Jolly Mont, and that song is Bridal Train by The Waifs.

0: Well, you know what? Gemma said, Nadia, that's a great choice. One of my favourite songs. Fantastic news, Beats. I'd been listening to the iconic hits of the Waves lately. Well, there you go. And Deb also thought it was a great one to play. So I'm glad that you've enjoyed that. I think our music has been, we had quite a variety of music today. Jo Trilling, hello to you.
1: Hello. Talking music, the Waves established wonderful West Australian musicians who have done incredible things. On Afternoons, you're actually going to hear from the next wave, I guess you could say, of West Australian musicians. There is a remarkable young singer. She's only 15. She just took out 2 awards at the recent Whammy Awards. And this is a taste of her song, Walk With The Elders.

0: 15. What a voice you've got.
1: And 15.
0: Quite a story behind that song. So you'll hear from Alyssa Nicholson and some other young musicians on Afternoons. Just a reminder, it is a public holiday, but Gianni DiGiovanni, otherwise known as Tech Daddy, will still answer all your questions when it comes to technology. So if something's not working, do give him a call and he'll hopefully be able to solve it for you. And I don't know, Nuts, did you see those breathtaking photos that were doing the rounds on socials a few weeks ago of the salt lakes of our part of the world? They were so arresting. Unbelievable. I don't know if you, they were just everywhere a few weeks ago. And the bloke who took them, he's had a rather interesting time. The route he's taken to photography is rather unusual. He's an aerial photographer. So he hunts down these spectacular scenes from a little Cessna and then somehow manages to capture their beauty, the changing hues of salt lakes and lots of other different things in this state. So he's going to come in and have a chat too.
1: Good on you, Joy. She'll be with you from 12:30 on this WA Day long weekend. And pretty sure Ollie will walk in at some point this afternoon as well from 3 o'clock. It's 22 minutes to 11. Good to be with you this morning. Now, tell me how you fared in the storm, if you've got some damage or if you've been on any of those flights that got diverted. I'd like to hear from you and stay with me because you're going to get a first-hand account of what that was like.
2: 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What went on during the day in sport? If you need to catch up, we'll wrap it all up on Extra Time, Monday to Wednesday nights from 7 on 102.5 ABC Perth and ABC WA.
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1: Now, if you're seeing some storm damage, tell me what it's been like. 1300 22 1025. And I want to go to Nicole in Falcon because, Nicole, I understand you were on a flight that got diverted to Kalgoorlie last night. Talk us through it.
4: Yeah, well, we were coming home from Hamilton Island. So we left Hamilton Island about 10 to 3, I think it was. And I think it was just about an hour outside of Perth. I think they decided to tell us that they were going to land in Kalgoorlie and refuel and assess the situation once we got there.
1: What was it like sitting on the tarmac?
4: It was okay. There was actually a couple of other planes sitting there as well, and the pilot actually said that the other two planes weren't going to be leaving Kalgoorlie, but I'm not sure why. But we were sitting there, and the plane was actually rocking on the tarmac, like... And you could, yeah, the wind was coming in horizontally, and I'm thinking to myself, why are we going to leave? Why can't we just stay? I'm not a very good flyer, so, but no, I don't know how long we were there. It seemed like ages, but I don't think we were there that long. And then they made the call to go to Perth.
1: And so what was the flight like, taking off and then landing?
4: Well, for me, it was a bit scary. I'm not a very good flyer, but, no, it wasn't, it didn't seem too bad. I mean, we rock and rolled a little bit, but, coming into Perth, yeah, it was, I don't know, the descent seemed to take forever, but, he got us here safely. So, it was a little bit of turbulence, but there was a lot of rain, like the airport had rain inside. So, yeah, it must have been
1: in the terminal.
4: Yeah, there was rain inside. It must have been coming through the roof, I would think. And then the carousel didn't work, so we had to get our luggage for another carousel. And then driving home from Perth down to Falcon, some points there you just couldn't see in front of you. It was... Yeah, it's something that I haven't seen for a long time down here.
1: And then, Nicole, you get home. Any problems?
4: Yeah, we've got our back fences down. We've got a few big branches in our backyard. Yeah, a few things blown around. But apart from that, there's no structural damage, really, only the back fence. So that's, that's not too bad. We're pretty lucky. Our kids are safe, so...
1: Oh, that's the main, and you know, that's the relief in all of this. You know, fences can be replaced, trees can be removed, homes can be, fixed, but no injuries, I think, is the main thing here. That's what we're grateful for because you can't replace a life. But I'm sure the holiday was worth it.
4: The holiday was worth it. But I've never seen anything like this. I've seen it, but I've never flown in it, and I wasn't happy about flying in it. But
1: and you'll never want to again.
4: No, but I tell you that the pilots, they know what they're doing. And we weren't on a big plane, but you know it was big enough, and he knew what he was doing, and he got us home safely. So. You know, congratulations to him.
1: Yeah. Oh, no. And it's lovely. You know, a shout out to those pilots. They do an amazing job. Nicole, I'll let you go because you need to pick up your back fence. Thank you to those of you. Oh, look, some great videos coming through. Thank you. I've got this one of someone where the beach is gone. That's how high the water is. North Beach. Note the beach has disappeared, says Greg. And I'm looking at your video, Greg. Thank you very much for that. A couple of you sending through some pretty incredible photos, as I said. Keep them coming in on 0437 221025, and I'll certainly pass them on to the ABC newsroom. I know that they're keen for your photos because it was been quite an incredible couple of days, that's for sure. Now, how low can scammers go? Well, the latest trick is to try to sell your land that you own from right under your nose. I mean, they honestly thought they could get away with this. Stay with me and I'll tell you what happened.
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1: It is 16 minutes to 11. Good to be with you this morning. Now, I was quite alarmed when I heard about this story. A scammer has been going around trying to sell a block of land in Yanchep that they don't actually own. $900,000 is what they were asking. Yes, you heard correctly. $900,000 for a block of land. Imagine if that was your property. Well, Chris Bradbury is a settlement agent in Perth. She's WA president of the Australian Institute of Conveyances, and she's with me to explain what's happened here. Good morning.
7: Morning, Nadia. How are you going?
1: Good. So what happened in this case?
7: All right. So quite a few of us settlement agents got an email from this person asking for information on selling properties and whether we could help them out to write a contract. Very smart, asking whether they were having to go to the Australian Embassy or not because they weren't resident in WA. We all got together, well, as we do as an industry. We have a wonderful association, and as soon as you sort of alert our association to these things happening and we have more than, you know, a couple of people saying this, we get onto it. So that's what basically happened. It was just this email was sort of sent out to at least 10 settlement agents.
1: And so what were the red
7: flags? More.
1: Okay. And so what would they have noticed?
7: Obviously the fact that they were questioning the identification process, because with settlement agents here in WA, we need to identify our clients. If they're overseas, they need to go to the Australian Embassy, and this chap was trying to circumnavigate that. So that was the biggest red flag. The fact that it was a vacant block of land, and I don't know if you or your listeners are aware, but about 12 to 18 months ago, there was a similar type of scam going around, and one of our agents picked it up by, they actually went to the embassy, the client, but it wasn't a real embassy. They fraudulently did all of that. So we stopped that at the death knob as well. So, you know, yeah.
1: And so
7: we just got to be vigilant.
1: You do. I mean, it's so fraught now. I mean, how often does this happen? When you get scams like this, is it a regular thing now?
7: Oh, look, they try regularly, yes. We're pretty good at picking it up. Obviously, we know the signals now, I guess. And as an industry, we're all pretty right. clued up on what to look out
1: yeah,
7: for.
1: Yeah, I was going to say, so it. you know that, you know, you what are you looking out for?
7: Vacant land. Basically, mm-hmm. generally speaking, because it's easier, obviously, to sell a vacant land under someone's nose than it is to sell a house.
1: Yep.
7: Obviously. I guess, you know, when was it? August 2024, I think. Don't quote me on that, but I think it was around that time. Duplicate certificates of title were abolished in WA.
1: Yep.
7: So now the owner doesn't have to have that title, which was kind of their proof of evidence. So that put a little bit more pressure, I guess, if you'd like to call it that, on our settlement agents to ensure that the person that we're dealing with actually is the person that owns the property, so the right to deal on that property.
1: So how do you do that? Just talk us through the checks that are in place now.
7: Sure. So obviously a verification of identity, which is done either face-to-face or through a third-party platform, which is our preferred way to do them, obviously, due to the fact that they can bioscan bodily features and, let us know if an ID document is fraudulent or not. Which
1: I've done it before, and you have to turn that way and that way, and you've got to look up and look down. It's incredible.
7: Open your mouth, all that sort of stuff.
1: Yes. To prove that you're not dead either, that you haven't stolen someone's identity. Yeah. It's incredible.
7: It is, and AI is just making it so, so much easier for, or trying to make it so much easier for people to fraudulently buy and sell property. That's sort of the alarm bell basically is the fact when someone doesn't want to do an ID, if they try and circumnavigate the way that we generally do it, that's a red flag for us, most definitely.
1: Okay, Chris Bradbury is my guest, WA President of the Australian Institute of Conveyances, at 12 minutes to 11. So I suppose you could look at this as a good news story because the system's worked, this scam has been stopped in their tracks. But if someone succeeded in a scam like this, where would that leave the genuine owner? Would they actually have any recourse?
7: They would, but only through the courts, basically. The buyer would remain owner of the land because we have an indefeasible title. So the buyer, because they're not party to the fraud, they would retain ownership.
1: No way.
7: And this is why verification of identity was brought in many years ago now, because one actually did happen to a property in Karrinup. It was sold under the nose of the owner. The owner was away overseas and somebody scammed that property. So, yeah.
1: I'm surprised to hear that. Okay. Wow.
7: Yeah, so that's why identification came in. We weren't identifying clients before that. So, yeah, but, obviously with the industry that I'm in, we're all competitors, obviously. Mm-hmm. Each settlement agency is a competitor, but we all work together as a team, I guess you can call it. And, we tell each other about these stories, and that's how we learn how these people do that stuff, how they're going to try and fraudulently scam somebody out of their property is by us exchanging stories with each other.
1: Which is brilliant.
7: And
1: Well, and as a settlement agent, you would have seen obviously a lot of change over the last 10 or 20 years when you buy a property. But so much of that paperwork is now online. Is that riskier or safer? I mean, you've kind of alluded to it, but, with the certificates of title, you don't have to have those physical copies anymore. But has the online world made your job harder?
7: No, look, it's twofold. It's made it easier in certain respects and, yes, harder in others. There's a lot of technology out there that, if used properly, can assist us. It's when it's used for not so good purposes, and it's usually by the fraudulent person. And I think it's a case of, we're now coming into 1st of July, where we are now going to be a tranche 2 AML CTF reporter. Okay, so AML is anti-money laundering.
1: Oh, okay, yeah.
7: So we are now going to be one of the line of defence for that as well. So it's just another thing that, our settlement agents now have to be abreast of, and we'll handle it. We will. We have over 20 years, as you say.
1: I'm sensing a bit of exhaustion of another one for us to have to deal with. Does it feel like that?
7: It kind of does. It kind of does. But it also kind of gives me that sense of, wow, we must be so respected by these agencies to be put into that position of, I wouldn't say power, but the position of having to kind of question people and make sure that they are who they say they are and they haven't got their money from illicit purposes and that sort of thing.
1: So do you have to charge extra for those responsibilities then? Because, people
7: absolutely
1: often...
7: Absolutely, we're going to have to.
1: You will have to. So what does that look like?
7: Look, we're in comparison to what a real estate agent gets, we're paid very minimal. We all as an industry just have to come together and go, this is what we're worth now. Let's move on.
1: And
7: stop these $500 deals. It's just not warranted anymore.
1: Incredible too, Chris Bradbury, because as we've been talking, I've just had an email come through from State Taxation. And it says, your Gov account has a fresh notification. Click to view. And I feel like every time I block one and put it in my junk, another three arrive. I can't, I mean, I can spot a scam a mile away. I even thought something was a scam when it wasn't a scam. But I just can't. I just can't.

0: keep up with them anymore.
1: They change. Look, yeah, they just try. As soon as you cross one, another one comes in. You know, we don't know how many. It's not only about people's properties getting stolen. We're constantly getting emails coming through asking us to change bank account details for clients. And, you know, we just have to stop it. We cannot take instructions via email. It needs to be in person, over the phone, through a secure platform.
0: Yeah.
1: If we did, we would just lose so much money.
0: And
1: that's the other thing. It's not just people losing their properties, it's people losing money.
0: I think it's a really sad world, isn't it?
1: Absolutely.
0: It's just fraught. But you're doing a good job, Chris. Thank you so much for talking to me, and I'll let you enjoy the rest of your public holiday. You probably have to burn a few candles. I believe you don't have any power at the moment. Is that right?
1: I don't have any power. That's dead right. Yeah,
0: okay. Well,
1: we're on till about 7 to 9.
0: We won't tie up the mobile phone anymore because you can't charge it. Good on you, Chris Bradbury. Thank you so much for talking to me. She's the WA President of the Australian Institute of Conveyance.
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0: Honestly, scammers, just go away and get a real job. Now, a couple of things to report. I mean, if you are out and about, just be aware that there's a lot of damage around, trees down, a lot of branches around, so just be aware. But there is still a police incident happening at Maddington, and as a result of that, Austin Avenue is now closed westbound at Church Road. Police and an ambulance are still there. I'm not sure what's going on there, but we are asking police some questions. Also in Leederville, there's been a breakdown on Mitchell Freeway southbound before Vincent Street. The right lane has been closed. No delays, but the motorist is still out of the car. In East Fremantle, there are some emergency structural works underway at Canning Highway eastbound. That is now closed at Preston Point Road in East Frio. Police are there. They're diverting traffic. In Midvale, there's also some emergency works underway. It's on Great Eastern Highway westbound at Roe Highway. It's a result of an earlier crash. Police are still there. No delays, and quite a few suburbs still have traffic lights blacked out. So there's spread all across the metro area. So just be aware if you do come across an intersection where the lights aren't working, you need to slow down and give way to your right. Please drive to the conditions. Just a little reminder, put your headlights on, ensure a safe braking distance. Be aware of debris. There is minor flooding still, particularly around Riverside Drive and some of those coastal areas. Be patient and courteous. Allow some extra travel time. Or better still, just stay at home, pop your radio on. And it's double demerits anyway. So you know what? Just stay home. And enjoy this from Depeche Mode at 5 to 11.

0: That's Depeche Mode on 102.5 ABC Perth and right across WA. It's nice that I've had you country folk for an extra hour. And I do know some of you do listen until 11 o'clock, but good to have a few extras on board today. But you know what? That's it. I'm done. I'm going to do a little bit of work and then I'm going to go and rake the leaves and pick up the branches. Now, tomorrow, Morgan Solomon is back for Law Talk. Remember, he's the one that was telling you about how one in three young people are relying on an inheritance and that there was a rise in the number of disputes, inheritance disputes. So if you want to ask him questions, he'll take your questions on inheritance next year, tomorrow actually. Oh, see, next year, next week? You know what? I'm done. I'm tongue twisted. Love you. See you tomorrow.
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5: Good morning, Tony Carr with ABC News. The federal government is being urged to think about ways to fill the capability gap if a deal to buy used American nuclear submarines falls through. A meeting of AUKUS defence ministers in Singapore on the weekend has agreed that Australia will buy three used Virginia-class submarines instead of the original plan for one new submarine and two old ones. Experts say it's likely because of a lack of shipbuilding capacity in the US. Director of the Lowy Institute's International Security Program, Sam Roggeveen, says the US president could decide not to sell Australia the subs at any time.
6: We shouldn't get fixated on submarines. They're just platforms, really. They're just getting weapons to a target. But there are other ways to do that. So if we're buying submarines in order to sink ships and to sink other submarines, which is what they're really good for, then there are other ways of doing that.
5: Pollsters say economic concerns are likely driving a surge in support for One Nation. A Redbridge Group research survey for the Australian Financial Review has found One Nation has overtaken Labor on primary votes, up 4 points to 31%. Labor's primary vote fell to 28%, with the coalition dropping to 20%. Redbridge director Cos Samaras says people are expressing their concern about the direction the economy has been heading.
7: But I think what is really going on is a sentiment right across the country that the economy is not going well, the country is not heading in the right direction, and obviously we're seeing this writ large in One Nation's polling numbers.
5: Aged care providers say the triage system for aged care at home care needs a revamp after clients graded as having high needs still face wait times of more than a year. Speaking to ABC Radio Perth, Perth woman Amy says her 86-year-old husband may not live long enough to reach the front of the wait list. Catherine Ewan is a community engagement officer at home care services provider DaVita. She says it's absurd that needs and priority assessments are separate processes.
8: Can you believe that just because somebody has been given a level 7 or a level 8, so a high level of funding, which indicates a high level of need, it doesn't automatically give them a high priority? There's a completely separate system for that.
5: A lawyer for a Melbourne woman charged with terrorism offences says she now wants nothing to do with Islamic State. Here's court reporter Christian Silver.
9: Rayan Al-Houli's lawyer told the Melbourne Magistrates Court his client has renounced Islamic State and violent jihad. The 34-year-old was arrested last week and is now seeking bail. Prosecutors allege she travelled to Syria to join Islamic State in 2013 or 2014 and came back to Australia last year. She's alleged to have held radical views and tried to recruit others. Ms Al-Houli is charged with entering a declared area and being a member of a terrorist organisation, offences that carry up to 10 years jail. Her bail application was adjourned to allow ex-

0: expert witnesses to be organised.
1: The development of a $1 billion copper gold mine has been approved in WA's Pilbara just a week after receiving environmental approvals from the WA government. The board of the Andrew Forrest-backed Great Land Resources has approved a final investment decision for the Havieron project. The company already operates the Telfer mine in the Pilbara, about 45 kilometres away. It says the Havieron underground mine will produce more than 4 million ounces of gold and 153,000 tonnes of copper over an initial mine life of 17 years. The federal government is being urged to double the size of university places by 2050. Prospective students could face a tougher battle getting accepted into Australia's top institutions. The federal government is transitioning the sector towards a managed growth model. Universities Australia Chief Executive Luke Shi says Australia needs a skilled workforce into the future.
2: Future legislation that's coming into the Parliament needs to demonstrate that the growth is there, the growth in funding is there, and that our universities will be put on a sustainable footing so they can deliver on that aspiration.
1: West Australian pole vaulter Nina Kennedy has won her event at the Diamond League Athletics meet in Morocco. The 29-year-old cleared 4.8 metres to claim victory. Among the other Australians, high jumper Eleanor Patterson finished second, while Sarah Billings finished seventh in the 800 metres in a time of 1 minute 57.61, the second fastest time by an Australian woman. In Perth, partly cloudy with showers easing this afternoon. The outlook, showers easing tomorrow 19, partly cloudy on Wednesday 18, and then mostly sunny on Thursday 19. Currently in the city, it's 18.7 degrees.
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12: Winston Churchill had this wonderful definition of a fanatic. A fanatic, he said, is someone who can't change their mind and won't change the subject. Maybe you've got someone that's in your family or in your circle of friends who have, over the last few years or decade or so, become increasingly vocal about their politics and very angry with it. So many people these days seem to have a grievance and an enemy. And God knows there's no shortage of things that are wrong in the world right now. But Ed Koper is here to tell us how rage is being monetized quite cold-bloodedly by social media platforms. And this has put us in, he says, the era of angertainment. Ed Koper is a political advisor and communications consultant. Ed has worked for the ALP and for the progressive lobby group GetUp. And Ed says that social media has spawned an entire outrage industry that harvests our worst impulses. Their algorithms deliberately trigger the caveman switch in our brains that keeps us alert for potential threats. And all this to get our attention. The antidote, he says, is to understand this machine and to build guardrails that preserve democracy and heal divisions and protect future generations from the angry clowns who currently rule the attention economy. Ed Koper's book is called Angertainment. Hello, Ed.
13: Hello, Richard. Thank you for having me on this long, polite conversation hour, which surely must be the antithesis of social media outrage.
12: Well, let's see how it goes.
13: We'll see.
12: We'll see what happens. An example you have of this outrage attention economy is the American restaurant chain called Cracker Barrel. Tell me about what happened when Cracker Barrel, a sort of restaurant of good old boys in the South, decided to change its logo.
13: Yes, so Cracker Barrel, it's kind of like the truck stop highway, you know, restaurant, very big in the American South. So, look, it's not a bastion of woke lefty ideals by any stretch of the imagination. So Cracker Barrel is declining, the sales are going backwards, and they decide, well, maybe it's time for a refresh, just an update. Let's change the font on our logo to be a little bit clearer, not the old-timey writing. Now, if you then waded onto the internet in the ensuing days and weeks afterwards, you would have thought that they had committed some great hate

0: crime. And in fact, they were accused of, you know, the woke takeover of a cherished American icon. They were accused of sacrificing everything on the altar of diversity, equity, inclusion in the name of the woke mind virus.
1: Now, just to be clear, you're not exaggerating here, are you? This language was used?
0: I'm quoting verbatim. Everyday users on the internet, high-profile characters in the Republican ecosystem like Ted Cruz and Marco Rubio and Ron DeSantis and Donald Trump himself, all of the right-wing talkback radio and Fox News-style TV, and all of these influencers, which is this whole new coterie of people who drive public opinion in America, all they were doing was shouting angrily in all caps about a logo change for an American restaurant. This is emblematic to them of all the ills that are facing in America. And so what do? You shout angrily into the internet and provoke people into this hysteria about what really should be a storm in a highway rest mug.
1: What was the upshot of this? Did Cracker Barrel back down?
0: They backed down. They made a groveling apology to the White House, thanking Donald Trump for his feedback. They deleted the Pride page from their website. And much more worryingly, they lost about $150 million worth of market value because of the criticism and because of the storm. So it had a material impact on the business that not only kind of make them poke their head back in the shell like a turtle, but it also sends this chilling message to any other company in America. And they're not the only ones who face this outrage. And it always ends the same way, that the outrage wins a complete victory and reason hides its head and bows to outrage.
1: Just to be clear, so it can be made clear that this is not a kind of a one-off thing. There's a similar example here when the commissioner from the US Consumer Product Safety Commission talked about research that they had done into the health effects of gas stovetops. Tell me how that unfolded.
0: This is a really brilliant example. So first of all, if we depart from social media outrage for a second and talk about science, you know, the science says that having household gas actually emits toxic gases into your household that are very dangerous to breathe. Now, we should have a policy debate about what we do. Now that we have this scientific information, how do we protect kids? How do we protect, you know, everyone from something that might be poisonous? Unfortunately, in this day and age, it's very hard to do so when you can whip up social media into a frenzy. So the Consumer Product Safety Commission, they just mention it in an offhand comment in an interview with Bloomberg that they're going to look into it. And this is enough to trigger the outrage machine. All of a sudden, you have celebrity chefs taping themselves to their stoves saying, come and take it. You have Charlton Heston with the NRA, from my cold, dead hand, come and take my gun. They're doing the same thing. From my cold, dead hand, come and take my stove. They want to change the gender of your child and they want to take your gas stove. You know, it becomes this culture war flashpoint. And 24 hours later, Biden administration comes out and says there will be no ban on gas stoves. And of course, anyone who wants to talk about the issue, about what to do about toxic emissions in our household, they won't do so anymore. That's how brutally effective. Within 24 hours, you can kill a policy dead just by this outrageous algorithm-driven conflict bait on social media. It is dominating our public discourse. It is our daily programming. This is what determines politics and society now.
1: Is this the flip side of cancel culture that happens on the left as well? Is this the similar kind of outrage machine?
0: Well, it's the evolution of cancel culture. Cancel culture is all of us appearing very angry at one small thing at any given time. And it can happen because the way that social media algorithms work all point their attention to the same thing at the same time, and it rewards things that trigger outrage. Woe betide anyone who opens their mouth in public anymore, knowing that they can get shouted down. And that it really has an impact on our behaviour, because we know that we have to be curated in an environment where everything will be scrutinised, and there are people out there waiting for you to slip up and waiting for you to leave a little breadcrumb that they can then manufacture into an outrage. And it doesn't take a lot. It's manufactured. Nobody really cares about the logo at Cracker Barrel, right? They don't actually care about it. They are looking for things that they can weaponize

0: the culture wars, because the culture wars get a lot of clicks. They get a lot of engagement, and that's true power now.
1: One big focus of the attention economy happens during elections. Are you part of the problem here, Ed? I mean, you advise political parties, you advise the Labor Party on how they can pursue policy arguments in campaigns during elections, when the attention economy becomes very, very heated indeed. Are you part of this problem that's exacerbating these kind of tensions?
0: Oh, absolutely, Richard. I'm writing this book not as a, you know, arm's length researcher. I'm a practitioner. My day job is to make people whipped into a frenzy using the internet about political issues. And I've done so for decades now. And that is why I'm ringing the alarm bell, because it is not your grandparents' social media outrage. This is something different. This is something where all proportion is lost. It's all theatre now. Now it is about trying to be more extreme, more ragey, more fringy than everyone else, because the attention economy is won by the things that are more extreme and less consensus-based and less mainstream than what everyone else is saying. And this small tweak to society has fundamentally upset the apple cart of how we interact with each other, how we interact with really important issues, what sets the political agenda of the day, how our relationships with our friends and neighbours are, which groups we should hate, which brands we should hate, which people we should hate. It's all determined by this very simple fact that we are served a diet of information that rewards all the wrong things, not all the healthy things.
1: So it's not really about political ideology at all, then. It's about things like the Cracker Barrel logo. This is why you say the isms of the past don't work very well in describing something like MAGA in the United States. Why not?
0: Absolutely. And this is the fundamental key understanding that I think people should really take away with them, that we think it's about ideology. We think it's about the issue at hand. We think that, okay, this person's really angry about which bathroom trans kids should be able to use in a school, or that this wind turbine is killing whales over there, or that this logo change is destroying everything that we care about. It's not about those issues. Those issues are the raw material that people use to get attention in the attention economy. And so even political movements like MAGA and Trump in America, they don't have a coherent ideology. They don't exist to say, we have a certain view of how the world should be, and we are going to fight for that vision and bring people with us and create the world in our image. That's not what they're doing. They want power through attention, and they know that the way they do that is to put things out there on social media that make us polarized, angry, outraged, at odds with each other, always in a heightened emotional state. And they don't care what the content of that is. The algorithms will determine what issues are going to get clicks, and then the political movements will adopt those issues in order to get those clicks.
1: So the platforms gin up outrage because it galvanises people's attention, and they monetize that. And then the hucksters, the charlatans, the players grab that attention and use it for their own purposes and monetize themselves from that process, in other words.
0: Absolutely. So when I was a kid, all I dreamed about doing was pulling on a Canberra Raiders jersey and being like Mal Meninga or Gary Belcher, right? That was what I aspired to do when I grew up. Kids these days aspire to have large followings on social media. And in order to do that, the best way you can do it is to pick a really abhorrent opinion, to pick a really fringe take on a mainstream issue, or to be more outrageous than all of your other friends, or to say something that will generate more reactions than anyone else, because you are a slave to the algorithm. If you went out there and said, hey, I read about this issue and it's got a lot of good points on both sides, I think it's fairly complex and nuanced, would you like to, you know, hear more, like and subscribe? Nobody's going to hear that. If you go out there and start shouting down your opponents, reducing them to one-dimensional avatars, and then hurling, you know, insults at them, or saying that you have a secret cure to cancer by, you know, injecting bleach into your veins, or by saying that there's, you know, a hack that you have to be more jacked than, you know, the other boys, and you're going to get more attention if you just follow

0: these beauty tips, that's what's going to get you rewarded. And that is why young people have these really extreme views. Young men have the same views on women as men in their 70s at the moment. And that, if that doesn't make us stop and think something has gone wrong with the information diet, then we're not paying enough attention.
1: Today I'm with Ed Koper. Ed is a political consultant. He's been inside the rage machine that exists within the social media platforms and the people who try to harness that rage. So why are humans so vulnerable to this stuff, Ed? What is the little button in our heads that the algorithms and social media keep trying to punch in our heads?
0: Well, we have an algorithm in our heads, and it's very ancient, right? Humans haven't changed biologically for tens of thousands of years, and every part of us is there for a very good reason. Evolution has decided that everything we do has a purpose. And the same is true of anger and outrage. They're really important emotions. Anger is really important to communicate when something is wrong or something is not as it should be in the world, when there's some violation against your moral code. And outrage is how we bond together with those in our tribe to collectively correct that wrong. We use our anger collectively, and that's a good thing. That's an evolutionary tool. And in fact, anger is so powerful an emotion, it overrides our own self-interest. If I'm there in my village and I see a Viking horde coming over the hill, I will pick up my sword or pitchfork and go and try and defeat them to protect my village, even if I die in the process, because my emotional response to that threat is stronger than my self-interest. This is how we are hardwired. Now, our brains were built for an era when we had to deal with Viking hordes. Our brains weren't built for an era where we had a constant torrent of outrage that is dressed up as threats. We are tuned to perceive threat. And what do we get on social media? Post after post after post of things that feel threatening. This triggers our ancient threat response. And our ancient threat response is to band together with others and get really angry. Now, instead of picking up a pitchfork, what does that look like now? They've made the expression of anger really easy. We share it, we comment, we post, we shout back into the ether, we get into these internet fights with people who disagree with us. These are normal evolutionary reactions. It's our information systems that have changed, and they're just not compatible with our ancient emotional systems that are designed to be positive things. Now they've become very negative things.
1: I was just talking about this with Jimmy Wales the other day, that the internet allows us to voice opinions like we're in our car, as opposed to being on the street. On the street, we run into people, there's a kind of an expectation of civility because, you know, if you say something hideously rude, well, there's always a risk someone's going to punch you in the head or there'll be consequences for that. But in your car or at your computer terminal, you can yell abuse as loud as you like in the confidence that you really won't be punished or suffer any consequences for that.
0: Yeah, outrage is, by design, a really risky activity normally, as same as anger. And all of the moderating forces around us normally try to discourage escalation of anger. So you've got a good example. If I bump into you in the street and we have a heated argument, there's some physical danger, if not just some social cost to, you know, not getting along with you.
1: Shouting in the street. Is regarded as being quite mad.
0: It's frowned upon. And now let's take some angry social media comment from the internet and let's give an actor, you know, that script to go stand in the middle of town square and shout that at the top of their lungs. Everyone would, you'd lock them up, right? They'd be certifiable. But it's very normal on the internet because the cost of our anger is removed and the rewards are amplified. People giving you clapbacks, giving you likes. We all have a great time being angry on social media. We're supposed to be really uncomfortable being angry in real life.
1: So the algorithm of Facebook and the other platforms is to keep putting stuff in front of us that will prod our animal spirits and get our attention. Is this purely just so we might glance at the ad in the sidebar? Is that what the whole point of this exercise is?
0: The goal of the social media platforms is to keep you there as long as possible. They are viral advertising machines at the end of the day. We live in an attention economy, which really means that human beings have finite attention. And when we have infinite content, the things that grab our attention will be rewarded. Now, that's what advertisers do. Do something that grabs someone's attention to your brand or your ad, you're selling something, and people are going to pay attention to it.
1: So you're saying there's someone sitting in these social media platforms or a group of people going, quite cold-bloodedly going, how can we make someone upset, trick the algorithm into presenting more and more provocative material just so we can hopefully get them to glance at the ad? Is that it? Is that all it is, really?
0: They're not sitting in a basement in Silicon Valley thinking, how do I destroy the world with viral outrage machines?
1: No, how do I sell ads?
0: Yeah,
1: though?
0: They're sitting there in Silicon Valley saying, how do I design an algorithm that keeps people engaged? And the way they do that is to have the algorithm map to human emotions. And now the problem with that is the strongest emotions we feel are negative ones. And so if as long as you have a system that maps to our human emotional regulation, you are always going to have things that win that make us angry, that make us scared, that make us outraged.
1: I heard you talking to the guys from the Batuta Advocate, and they were saying that the politics of this seem a lot like the politics of the cab driver. You get into a cab, the taxi driver had been listening to talkback radio all day, and if you're unlucky, he'd just fill your ear with this stuff. But here's the thing. You'd get out of the cab after that. It feels like we live in a world of cab driver opinion now.
0: Yeah, it's a really great analogy. People have always had their uninformed opinions that they want to tell you about. But the cab driver had an audience of one, and the cab driver couldn't walk in here and pick up a microphone and broadcast his or her opinions. The equivalent of the world we live in now is that every cab driver who has an uninformed opinion has a media platform. And in fact, we are going to pay attention to the cab driver that has the worst opinion, that has the most uninformed and conspiracy-laden take on current affairs. They're going to be the one that are the media barons of our new media empire.
1: You've witnessed how an emotion, an angry emotion, can become contagious, you write. When you went to an anti-globalisation rally in London in the year 2000, tell me how the emotion shifted amongst that crowd.
0: Now, the story about the protest in London is really about something that started as very peaceful and quite a happy and joyful gathering. A lot of hippies and flower children, everyone was deeply connected over all these positive emotions and common purpose that all brought us down to the protest. And then all of a sudden, the police decided to act, as sometimes they do at protests. They charged with horses. They boxed us in as protesters. And of course, that changed the emotional tenor of events. Our very primal instincts of not just being boxed in and cornered, which is, as you would know, for any animal is the biggest threat you can feel, but also became tribal. And our in-group turned our shared emotions from these positive ones to anger. And you could see it ripple through the crowd. And I'm not immune either. And it came and washed over me. And my chants turned to shouts. Other protesters started smashing windows and looting and rioting and vandalising. And this is what happens at the climax of every protest or gathering where anger spreads through it. We lose control of our faculties and our animal brains take over, and we become one organism that shares and spreads its anger. Now, exactly the same thing happens on social media. It turns out you don't have to be physically next to the person who's angry to catch their viral anger. Emotion spreads on social media just as it does in real life. So we have unwittingly built these machines that collectively make us angry every single day that we spend time on them. And that has an incredibly negative effect, not just on our mental health, but on our shared common purpose as well.

0: well. The most dangerous aspect of this is how it's spilling over into politics. You know, one of the reasons why we have parliaments is so we can get through the messy business of conflicting, competing political ideas and interests through debate, and the end result is almost always compromise. And it's ugly to see up close because you end up with something that's very imperfect from everyone's point of view, but you end up with something that most people can live with at least, or at least tolerate, because the alternative is violence or the pretense under like Nazism or Stalinism that we all agree on this stuff because the dear leader said so. So it's the least worst solution is parliamentary democracy. But alongside this new theatre of angertainment that you're talking about, we get this kind of contempt for compromise. How much does this concern you, Ed?
1: This is everything. So if you think about why we have that consensus-based politics, what are the forces that drive that? Well, there is an information system that veers to the mainstream when you talk about traditional legacy media. There are voters in the middle that parties have to appeal to or else be booted out of office. There are the conventional ways of expressing outrage, like protests or, you know, media meltdown, that would traditionally be triggered if a political group veered too far from the mainstream. All of those forces, as well as the interpersonal dynamics of not pissing off your neighbour, meant that consensus is the only solution to succeed within that environment. Now, every single one of those has been thrown out the window in a world where there are political rewards for people that polarise and incite and are more extreme. So now you have a system where anyone saying the mainstream consensus can't get heard over the noise of the people saying the extreme thing. The political actors know this. So are we living in an era where people like Donald Trump, Pauline Hanson, Nigel Farage, are we living in an era where the times are suiting their sort of politics, or do they recognise how to be successful in this era? And so they adopt the politics of being more extreme, of beating on migrants, of saying things that they know will get social media attention, legacy media attention will follow. And then all of a sudden, all we're doing is talking about them. Well, they've just won in the attention economy. And the attention economy rewards the extreme, whereas our political consensus, that beautiful feature of Australian democracy that rewards people who don't veer too far from the mainstream, that's gone out the window. And that's very concerning, because all of the things that go out the window with it are the things that we enjoy, the policies that we've reached by consensus.
0: What has this done for the acceptance of the idea of violence in the name of a political cause within democracies like Australia?
1: We can look into our crystal ball by looking at America, because America is much further evolved down the path towards the full realisation of this type of politics. Constant outrage, constant polarisation, divided to the point of civil war. And what's the news that we see coming out of American politics every week now is some act of violence. There was a shooter at the White House. There was a shooter at the White House Correspondents' Dinner. There are now several attempts on Trump's life. There's government violence against immigrants on the streets every day, and also citizens. And this is the logical endpoint of a system that rewards incitement on social media, is to have real-world violence as the conclusion. And the academics who look at political violence can all confirm that the more heightened political rhetoric is, the more real-world violence follows. Now, what do we get on social media? Pure heightened political rhetoric. And so, of course, the more we see of this, the more violence we're going to see in the real world.
0: Today I'm with Ed Koper. Ed is a political communications consultant. He's written a book called Angertainment. More coming up after the headlines on ABC Radio. It's 28 minutes to midday.
2: Good morning, Tony Carr with news headlines. Defence analysts say it's too early to know whether Australia or the US will benefit most from the AUKUS deal. Instead of an original plan for Australia to receive a mix of new and used subs from Washington, only second-hand Virginia-class submarines from the US

0: will be delivered. Former Prime Minister Tony Abbott insists his elevation to the Liberal Party presidency isn't a relaunch of his political career. Mr. Abbott was elected unopposed to the role by the party membership on Friday. He says he hopes his return to the party sends a message to voters. And Gazan health officials say an Israeli airstrike has killed at least two Palestinians and wounded 12 at a cafe packed with people celebrating a public holiday. An October ceasefire brokered by US President Donald Trump has failed to halt Israeli attacks in Gaza. Israel and Hamas are deadlocked in indirect talks over implementing the second phase of the ceasefire. ABC News.
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2: Ed Koper is a political communications consultant who has seen the rage machine of the social media platforms up close. Platforms that are specifically designed to stoke outrage, simply to get and hold people's attention so they can monetize it. And on top of that, there's a new group of people who've learned how to capture that outrage for themselves. Ed's book is called Angertainment. So this brings us to entertainment. We've done the anger, now here's the entertainment aspect of it, Ed. What does entertainment do with all this white noise that's being spewed across our consciousnesses? How is this being harnessed?
3: Well, you will have seen throughout every era, throughout every culture, throughout every religion, through human history, entertainment is used as a way to capture the attention of the masses, usually to direct it in some social or political will. So you go back to the ancient Greek dramas, there was always a moral cautionary tale about that because it was an oral society with an oral tradition and you had to communicate important information. And the way you communicate important information is through entertainment. And it's no different these days. The whole advertising industry is built around entertaining us and then monetizing those eyeballs once we've given those eyeballs over to the entertainment. What we have now is a world where entertainment comes in the form of cultural influencers and creators and political influencers as well. If you want to be entertaining to the point of getting people's attention now, you have to natively speak the language of social media. That's where we get our entertainment from. And so you'll see a lot of important information now is dressed up in really attention-grabbing rappers. You know, you might have someone on TikTok doing their makeup routine while also talking to you about whatever the issue of the day is. Or you have the new era of political stunts. If you want to get a political message through, you'll have someone like Kid Rock taking an AK-47 and shooting up a case of Bud Light to protest that beer brand having a promotion with a transgender influencer. So if you have this marriage of anger, our most powerful emotion, and entertainment, which is whatever grabs our attention, this is the formidable force. If you can crack that formula, the world is yours these days.
2: You see political contests becoming more and more like professional wrestling. Please explain how. Please explain. There we go.
3: Well, the form of entertainment that's really useful analogy is professional wrestling, you know, the fake caricature version like Hulk Hogan and The Rock. And what happens in wrestling is it pays attention to our most base primal instincts and we have emotional response. We boo the villain, we cheer the hero, and we are completely entertained because we suspend our disbelief. We know it's not real. Spoiler alert for any of your listeners who thought that wrestling is real.
2: But part of the enjoyment of wrestling is you know it's not real.
3: Exactly.
2: And it's funny. It's funny because that it's people acting out this kind of...
3: We are part of this spectacle because we suspend our disbelief. And the concept in wrestling is called kayfabe. It's the idea that we know what we are watching is fake, but we don't care because we are entertained. Now, this is what a lot of people don't realise about political...

0: theatre these days. They look at people like a Trump supporter and say, well, how could they possibly believe that? Or how could they support a candidate who's trashing all of our conventions so much? The supporters know it's not true. The supporters are suspending their disbelief. They love the spectacle. They're part of the spectacle. They see every crazy thing that Trump does as a middle finger to the establishment. So the more that you get pissed off at it, the better the kayfabe for them, the better their wrestler is winning against your wrestler.
1: So the point is, it doesn't need to be true, but it needs to feel authentic to them then. There's the truth in that. That's how the truth is perceived.
0: We're tribal creatures, and a wrestling match is where you pick a side and you go for your wrestler to defeat the baddies. And you look at throughout, you know, the geopolitical history of America, the baddies in wrestling were Iraqi or Iranian or Soviet. And of course, you know, they mirrored the geopolitical enemies of the day, because we pick a tribe and we want to suspend our rational and reason-based parts in our brain for him to smash the skull of the other guy. So we know it's fake when we're watching it in a wrestling context. And in a political context, we know it's not true, but we don't care. It's a tribal thing. There was this great experiment that these researchers did in America where they showed a photo of Trump's 2016 inauguration crowd next to Obama's 2008 inauguration crowd. Now, there are clearly far less people in the Trump photo than the Obama photo. It is empirical visual fact that anyone with eyes can see. And all of the Republican voters, when asked which photo has more people in it, they answer the Trump one. They know it's not true. That's the kayfabe. That's their guy. That's the team. We suspend all of our rational and reason-based parts when we are our tribal, you know, in-group based creatures. And what is politics? It's a tribal in-group. It's a team.
1: Donald Trump has been going to wrestling matches for decades, long before he ever entered into politics. He seems to get that aspect of politics as wrestling better than anyone. And I just wonder if you can sort of see those recent tweets of his where he's talked about wiping out Iranian civilization, that kind of wacky stuff he's been putting into tweets. It's kind of like a wrestler's boast. Maybe we can see it in those terms.
0: He is in the WWE Hall of Fame, the Wrestling Hall of Fame.
1: He's literally in that.
0: He is literally in the Hall of Fame.
1: Right.
0: And he would host the WWE events in Trump Tower and his casinos and venues. And if you think about, if you've ever watched a Trump political rally, there's chants start in the crowd and he kind of paces back and forth. And just at the climax, he'll lean into the microphone and deliver an impeccable one-liner to rapturous applause from all of his supporters. Now, if you've ever watched a wrestling match, they all start by these long monologues and chants. And just at the climax, the wrestler will deliver some brilliant one-liner and the crowd goes into raptures. You know, the similarities between the two are incredible. And the theatre of whipping your supporters into a frenzy, getting them to suspend all rational thought, getting them to let their emotion take over, they have a wonderful time and you spin a multi-billion dollar entertainment juggernaut out of it at the same time. Now, what have they done with MAGA? They have spun an unprecedented political entertainment juggernaut out of exactly the same kind of theatre. And we spend way too much time arguing with the merits of what he's saying, the policy arguments, the factual corrections. That's not going to play. That's not going to fly. You wouldn't jump in the wrestling ring and say, hold on, guys. He's actually an actor. You know, this isn't true. This is just entertainment. We know it's entertainment.
1: So the politics of the left these days is pretty gloomy. It's pretty mournful in its tone. Is Trump's insight to make MAGA fun for his followers?
0: There's nothing inherent to a conservative ideology that makes it win the attention economy. There's nothing inherent to left-wing ideology that makes it lose the attention economy. It's the way we tell our stories, the way we communicate, the way we connect with the people that are listening that determines what's going to win those story wars. Trump is a natural at that. He's a native for the algorithm. Maybe that's accidental. Maybe he's a genius. It doesn't really matter. The way he talks about the world reducing every

0: thing to very emotive, simple, stripped of all nuance taglines that are designed to whip his crowd into a frenzy. That's what wins.
1: Does angertainment, your phrase, have a natural political home at all? Maybe its only home is some kind of nihilistic outrage, because you're talking about conservatives here, but these are conservatives who want to tear stuff down, which is the very opposite of what it means to conserve things. There's no ideological coherence to any of this, is there?
0: Angertainment is ideologically agnostic. It is a system of communicating information in a new ecosystem that is dominated by social media. The content doesn't matter. The style does. You can put any information in an angertainment style if you want to win on social media. The only reason that populists on the right are ascendant at the moment is they've just been the first to cotton on to how to game the algorithm. They've been the first to cotton on to the fact that the world has changed, and you can now weaponize these information delivery systems to get your way, to build political power. Anyone can do that. We've seen examples of people doing it on the left. You see people like Zoran Mamdani in New York or Alexandria Ocasio-Cortez. They speak social media natively, and they've been able to amass millions of followers in so doing, because their message is fit for the platforms that it's on. They're not trying to take an old school policy announcement and then shoehorn it uncomfortably into an Instagram reel. They natively speak the language of the internet, and that's really important.
1: Today I'm with Ed Copeland. He's written a book called Angertainment. What has the rise of social media personalities done to the news? We know how that the internet hollowed out the news business and has made newspapers increasingly unprofitable and almost extinct in many places. What's it done to the world of news, the rise of these personalities that can harness all the white noise of outrage ginned up by the platforms?
0: They are our new newsmakers. The statistics are shocking about the amount of information that people think is news comes from social media. So 2025 was the first year globally where social media overtook news as the place that people get their news. So traditional news outlets like radio, newspapers, TV, websites even, social media is now a bigger source of news than all of those. And if you look at young people's information diets, it's even more so. And there's been some very, very serious consequences as a result, because there is no filter on social media for the quality of information. There are no journalistic standards or ethics that an institution like the ABC is beholden to. It is the absolute wild, wild west. So the more that people migrate off traditional fact-based news onto social media, the more they are exposed to information that can come from anyone without a qualified opinion. And so what's the net result of this? You see very disturbing rates of young men who adhere to very misogynistic views. You see very disturbing rates of young women who are getting health advice from influencers who have no medical qualifications and are pushing treatments like burning in tan lines or sun gazing. Yes, that is what it sounds like. It's staring at the sun for health benefits.
1: Curing cancer with fruit juice, that kind of thing.
0: Exactly, exactly. And you look, when this takes over the news ecosystem, you look at the US, this is now dominating the political health apparatus as well. RFK Jr. is the health secretary there, the most senior health official in the government, has been plucked straight from all of these Instagram and TikTok-style health conspiracies. The Surgeon General is someone who adheres to all of these anti-vaccination conspiracies and the idea that we should make America healthy again by throwing out conventional medicine. And this is increasingly what our view of the world becomes when your news source is social media. So we need desperately to find a way to take traditional media standards and ethics and move them over to social media, because people are not going to move back. We have to find a way to get information through in a way that upholds all of the really crucial standards that you yourself as a journalist and everyone else here at the ABC adhere to. That's the challenge, or else we're going to go further and further down this very dark rabbit hole.
1: Whenever an Australian gathers together with a Canadian, one of the first things that comes up in conversation is, what the hell has happened to our mad uncle America, which is now talking about ingesting bleach to cure COVID? Why have Australia and Canada been far less susceptible, it seems, to the toxic effects of the social media platforms through our political system and through our culture? These seem to be both much more coherent, more intact societies. Do you have a theory on that, Ed?
0: It's absolutely crucial that we get to the bottom of this reason, because we need to protect the things in Australia that prevent us going as far down the road as America has become. They are incredibly polarised compared to Australia and Canada and other countries, similar Western democracies. And there is more violence in politics there. What are the things about Australia that prevent us from heading down that road? There are a few that are important to cherish. The first is in our political ecosystem. Compulsory voting and preferential voting are cherished institutions that we must protect at all costs. In America, to be successful in politics, you have to be more extreme than your competitor. You have to appeal to the most engaged and enthusiastic supporters of your base. In Australia, to be successful, you have to appeal to the types of people that would never vote in America, either in the primary system where 30 or 40 people gather in some rainy hall in a far-flung county to pick the biggest MAGA star of their town, right through to the general election where it's really hard to vote. And you've got to be really motivated, and it's on a Tuesday, and you have to wait in line for hours. And that's if you haven't been taken off the rolls or you live in a gerrymandered district. You know, all of these things that make it hard to vote. In Australia, your vote, if it doesn't go to your preferred candidate, it goes to your next choice. And if you have everyone turning out to vote, then it forces everyone to adopt the closest candidate that aligns to their position rather than just the loudest or the most extreme. Now, don't get me wrong, we're not immune in Australia. The attention that goes to politicians who have the angertainment playbook still happens in Australia. But it's really important we cherish those political institutions. And the second important thing to consider is the cultural differences in Australia and America. America is much more individualised. It wants to put people on a pedestal. And Australia is much more community-oriented and collectivist. We want to knock people off their pedestal. The more attention someone gets in Australia, probably a net negative. The more attention you get in America, you have to get that.
1: So we're saying God bless the tall poppy syndrome, are we?
0: It has some unintended benefits that we never realised. And when Australians head to the polls, they are much more likely to be thinking about the greater good. And that is a wonderful cultural trait that we have in Australia. Long may it continue.
1: Well, here's another thing. I think there's a greater culture of civility in Australia too. On election days, you've got to trot down around about midday or, to a primary school or something or a church. There's a bit of a festival of democracy going on. There's the sausage sizzle and a fundraiser going on for the local scout troop or for the school band or something. There's not a very long wait in the queue. It's all done very nicely. The booths are made out of recyclable cardboard. We just seem, as a country, to do this very, very well.
0: And the best thing to look out for on election day at the booth is, say, a Liberal Party volunteer will say, hey, I need to go to the bathroom, to the Labor Party volunteer. Could you hold my spot and hold these pamphlets for me? The Labor Party volunteer might even give out their pamphlets while they're gone, right? There is so much civility around Australian politics, and we are much less likely to engage in the culture wars like Americans do, where they are so polarised. All they can see is the tribal affiliation of the political identity that others share.
1: Well, then you have an enemy, not an opponent then.
0: That's exactly, the exactly. So, I might be talking to someone down at the pub who is watching the cricket with me on the big screen and we get on like a house on fire. If things turn to politics and I found out we're on different political teams, we might disagree. But that might not be how I see them, as the totality of them in a person. The trouble is, when we are surrounded by social media political outrage, all we ever see is the political tribe. All we ever see is people as opponents. We don't see the humans behind that, and we don't connect over the things that keep us together, that we share in common. We look at the differences we have that tear us apart. And that's what happens in America. In a lot of states, your political identity is on your driver's license. They wear their political identities much more openly and publicly than

0: in Australia, you will meet someone and they will proudly declare, I'm a Democrat, I'm a Republican. I don't think I've ever met anyone in Australia upon their introduction who says, I'm a Liberal, I'm a Labor, I'm a Green.
1: That would be considered weird.
0: It would be weird in Australia. Yeah. And so we're likely to see each other as three-dimensional humans, not one-dimensional political caricatures.
1: Steve Bannon, former advisor to Donald Trump, has his own very successful podcast, talked about a political tactic that he used for the Trump campaign, which he called famously flooding the zone with shit, which means spewing out so many falsehoods or outrageous thought bubbles, throwing all that stuff out so that the opponents don't know what to respond. All they do is get upset. Why do you think trying to fact check falsehoods in this situation doesn't work?
0: Well, if you continuously assault people with things that are outrageous, with things that are outside the politically acceptable normal consensus, then they will not have a chance to engage with them meaningfully. If you think about how politics used to work, we had something called the Overton window, right? We can only talk about things that are socially and politically acceptable, things that are within the Overton window. And if anyone goes outside that window, then, you know, no one will listen to them. Trump and Bannon have thrown that idea out the window because the ability for them to say something so extreme, and we scramble a response and we scramble a fact correction and mobilize the normal apparatus of responding to something that needs to be corrected. And by the time you've done that, it's something else.
1: So you think the point is then to have people understand that this is just kayfabe. It's blather, in other words.
0: Is that what you want? It's theatre. It is spectacle.
1: So rather than try and fact check it, you think, just recognise it for what it is?
0: It is spectacle designed to capture attention. And it is designed to distract you from the things that you should be paying attention to. I mean, if we look at the threads of who is financing this sort of political campaign, it's all industries that don't want you to reform anything. They don't want you to change. You know, there's a lot of, you know, the Koch brothers in the US, these great industrialists who make money on fossil fuels. They fund the anti-trans hysteria to protect their fossil fuel interests. Now, why would they do that? It's got nothing to do with them. Well, it's because they get this. The more that we are shouting angrily at each other, the more that we are flitting from one outrage to the next, the less attention we are paying to what we should be paying attention to, which are the very real crises of our time, which require an incredibly nuanced, complex, and consensus-based response if we're going to navigate them quickly. Can we do that in the era of social media outrage? That's the real question we should be asking.
1: Well, then I suppose if you want to find an antidote to all this, we've got to go to the root of the cause of this, which is the outrage machine to begin with that exists on the social media platform. My solution personally is to delete the apps. Is that what you're suggesting here, delete the apps?
0: There are so many solutions that all have to happen at once. And obviously, an incredibly important thing is that we recognise if these problems are caused by the time we spend yelling at the avatars of each other online, of course we have to spend more time reconnecting with real humans in the flesh. That's going to be really healthy for us, just, you know, writ large, not just for our body politic. That's just a very good idea in general. The more time we spend in the real world with each other, the less likely we are to be angry at each other to the point of polarization.
1: Or to violence, for that matter.
0: Or to violence, which is the logical endpoint to all of this. And so if you withdraw from social media, it will be good for you personally. It will not fix the system where everyone else is still getting their diet of information from places that should not be our town square.
1: So what do you think should be done then? You're talking about regulation here, government regulation?
0: That has to be part of it. It's not all of it, but it has to be part of it. The crisis we are in exists because there are rewards, monetary and other, for people who make a certain type of content. And the platforms need to take away those rewards, replace those rewards for things that encourage consensus, positive emotions, policy reform that actually helps, not hurts, things that bring us together, things that build bridges, right? They choose what gets rewarded. They choose what can be monetized. They choose what will get enough engagement to be monetized. And the very first thing they need to do is to take away the dog treat when the dog fouls your rug, right? That the current system is giving a dog treat every time your dog fouls your rug. They need to take away those rewards.
1: I'm a Gen Xer.

0: and I was an early adopter of the internet, and I remember the ideology floating around the early internet proposed by the Electronic Freedom Foundation, which was very libertarian. It was like, keep governments out of the internet because they'll just try to infringe upon our freedom of speech, and this is going to be a helpful democratic movement to get people on the internet and have a peaceful exchange of views and the like. It hasn't worked out that way. But it still has that lingering libertarianism running right through it. Most of the owners of these very same social media platforms that are injecting this poison into the system are very, very libertarian and donate very heavily to causes that support their libertarian politics. It'd be a real fight to try and regulate these platforms, isn't it, Ed?
1: We have to abandon the notion that the internet and social media is currently an open libertarian marketplace of ideas. It is not. It is censorship through algorithmic amplification. And that's what a lot of people don't see. They see any government intervention to say, oh, that's going to tell us what we can and can't say. Well, at the moment,

0: that this is an open marketplace. It's not. The thumb is on the scale for certain types of content. I would love for it to be an open marketplace. Let's reward things based on their merits, not based on whatever the viral advertising machine decides is going to keep people engaged for a long time. That would be a fantastic solution if it was libertarian.
1: Amazing speaking with you, Ed, and thank you very much for your insights.
0: Thank you, Richard. It's been a pleasure.
1: Ed Koper's book is called Angertainment.
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1: Today's conversation with Ed Koper was made on the lands of the Gadigal people. The producer was Maggie Morris. Executive producer is Eliza Kirsch. I'm Richard Feidler. Thanks for listening.
3: Tony Carr with ABC News. West Australians will now be able to donate their fuel support payment to charity following a backlash against the handout. The $100 payment is available to anyone with a learner's permit or driver's licence and form part of the cost of living relief measures in the state budget. When accessing the payment, people can now choose to donate it to one of three charity categories. The Deputy Premier, Rita Saffiotti, says the initiative gives West Australians the freedom to do what they think is best with the money.
4: If they want to donate to other groups, they're able to by receiving the money and then donating it. But it was the feedback that we've had in the past is some people saying, look, we don't need that money, we'd rather donate, and this allows people to do it.
3: Defence analysts say it's too early to know whether Australia or the US will benefit most from the AUKUS deal. Instead of an original plan for Australia to receive a mix of new and used subs, only second-hand Virginia-class submarines from the US will be delivered. The Virginia-class subs are the stopgap measure to bridge the current fleet to the new AUKUS fleet. Australian Strategic Policy Institute's Dr. Ewan Graham says time will tell whether it's a good deal.
5: Like many things in AUKUS, we won't know probably until it's run significant way through its lifespan. I think the main point about pursuing things in partnership is that there is a partner who's willing to provide that capability.
3: Labor's federal budget is falling flat with its target demographic of millennials who say they would rather vote for One Nation than Labor or the Greens. A Redbridge Group poll has found that young millennials, One Nation, is now outpolling Labor at 30% compared to 28%, but its share of the primary vote remains at just 10% among Gen Z voters. Political scientist at Charles Sturt University, Dominic O'Sullivan, says millennials were told to go to university and get a job to buy a house and live a comfortable life.
6: For a lot of people, that simply isn't happening. They do all those things that society tells them are good things, and then they find that they're not really pathways to prosperity, pathways to a good life.
3: Some economists believe house prices were decelerating prior to the federal government's budget tax reforms, as new data shows home values across the nation are flatlining. The latest data from property analytics platform Cotality shows that the national median dwelling price was steady in May at about $942,000. The weakness has been led by Sydney and Melbourne. Deputy Chief Economist at AMP, Diana Musina, says the Reserve Bank's moves on interest rates would have had more of an impact on prices than the budget tax reforms.
7: Prices are very sensitive to interest rate changes. So as soon as there's even a whiff of an expectation that the Reserve Bank is going to raise rates, we normally tend to see the market slow a little bit.
3: A woman accused of leaving Australia to join Islamic State has faced a Melbourne court, with her lawyer saying she no longer supports the terror group. Here's court reporter Christian Silver.
8: 34-year-old Rayan Al-Houli is facing terrorism charges over allegations she travelled to Syria to join Islamic State in 2013 or 2014. She returned to Australia in 2025 and was arrested last week. Her lawyer told the Melbourne Magistrates Court she's renounced violent jihad and Islamic State and wants nothing to do with the group. Chief Magistrate Lisa Hannan said the charges were serious and she'd need to weigh up the risks to the community when deciding whether to free her on bail. The case was adjourned to allow the

0: defence time to organise expert witnesses.
1: A 39-year-old man has been charged after he allegedly shot a 35-year-old man in Greenfields and Perth South yesterday morning. Callum Lidlow has more.
2: The incident allegedly occurred around 7:45 when the 35-year-old was confronted by a person known to him outside an address on

0: In Kudanup, where a man and a woman were arrested and two firearms parts were allegedly seized. The 35-year-old man has been charged with multiple offences, including unlawful wounding and methamphetamine possession. He's due before the Perth Magistrates Court today. A 36-year-old woman has been charged with several drug offences and the possession of prohibited ammunition. She's expected to face the Mandurah Magistrates Court at a later date.
1: Perth weather, partly cloudy with showers easing this afternoon. The outlook, showers easing tomorrow, 19. Partly cloudy on Wednesday, 18. And then mostly sunny on Thursday, 19. Currently in Perth, it's 18.6 degrees. ABC News.
2: Good afternoon. This is The World Today. I'm Andy Park coming to you from Gadigal Land in Sydney. Thanks for your company. This Monday, auction clearance rates at their lowest level since the start of the pandemic as national house prices stagnate. And emotional scenes in Laos where rescuers in a flooded cave system retrieve four people.
3: They got four out.
4: I don't like throwing words like miracle or prayers around at all, but yeah, I am just truly in awe.
2: First, though, One Nation has overtaken Labor to become Australia's most popular political party in a new post-budget poll out today. The Redbridge poll shows One Nation leading Labor on primary votes 31 to 28%. Analysts say it points to a wider feeling across the electorate that the country is heading in the wrong direction. Here's Bridget Fitzgerald.
5: For close to three decades, One Nation has operated on the fringes of Australian politics. But thanks to a recent surge in support, it appears to be sitting firmly in the mainstream. Pauline Hanson is the party leader.
6: I'm actually shocked by it.
5: Polling from the Australian Financial Review, the Redbridge Group and Accent Research found support for One Nation is up 4% since April. One Nation's primary vote is sitting at 31%, ahead of Labor, which fell 3 points to 28%. Pauline Hanson says she believes voters are turning to One Nation as they continue to struggle with cost of living pressures.
6: The median price of a house, that's just out of control. It's ridiculous. And then people all feel, well, what hope is there? Are my children or am I ever going to own my own home?
5: With the polls showing One Nation could overtake the Coalition as the official party of opposition, Senator Hanson was asked on ABC Brisbane if migrant communities should fear her party, given its long history of anti-immigration sentiment. She says her party welcomes people of all backgrounds, but that she stands by the statement she made in the 90s that Australia was being, quote, swamped by Asians.
6: Look, I'm not going into it because we've done this all before and I'm not going into it again. You've got to look at the mix of any nationality coming to the country to make sure it's not going to change the makeup. Go and ask people in Fiji how they feel about it. The dominant factor of Indians coming into the country. They feel they've lost their country.
5: One Nation MP Barnaby Joyce, who defected from the Nationals late last year, told Channel 9 that while it was an indicator, not a vote, the poll results show people are fed up with the major parties.
7: We just get a litany of basically talking points and then the continual sort of left-wing socialisation of both our economics and our property. And at the same time, the debt, to be quite frank, under both governments, keeps going through the roof.
5: The poll found that just 23% of voters felt that last month's federal budget was good for the nation, while 55% of respondents believed it would be bad. Labor's budget, which laid out major changes to tax concessions like negative gearing and the capital gains tax discount, was unpopular with older voters, but it also failed to win over the millennial and Gen Z first home buyer cohort that it was appealing to. Former Prime Minister Tony Abbott has just been elected as the new Liberal Party president.
8: Obviously, we are in a degree of competition with other parties and voices on the centre-right. But in the end, our opponent, our enemy, if you like, is a really bad Labor government, a really bad Green-Left Labor government, which in its budget assault on aspiration and wealth creation, I think is, frankly, un-Australian.
5: Labor, however, says the polling should be taken with a grain of salt. Mark Butler is the Minister for Health and Ageing.
9: We're 2 years out from an election. There'll be, you know, a million polls between now and the election day, which will determine future government. But I think we all understand

0: found that households are under enormous pressure right now. They have been for a period of time.
1: Political analysts are saying the numbers should concern both Labor and the Coalition. Dr. Jill Shepherd is an associate professor in politics at the ANU.
2: I think Labor's been probably a little bit reluctant to grapple with the reality of rising One Nation support, thinking that it is just a coalition problem. But when you get up to these sorts of numbers, it is across the board, and it is a universal challenge to not just the major parties, but to the sort of existing political system. And I think in a week that we have just talked about the budget, at the same time voters are getting, you know, letters from their banks telling them that their mortgage rates have gone up again, it feels like this is a political system that is increasingly out of touch with most voters' daily concerns.
1: Dr. Shepherd says One Nation's appeal is that they're different, but she says for now, polls like this fuel the party's momentum.
2: If there was a three-horse race between Liberal Party, Labor Party and One Nation, One Nation would be ahead, and then that means downstream that we're talking about them. So the next poll will probably see more voters say they'll vote for One Nation, and this becomes a bit of a perpetuating cycle. We saw this with the Teals as well, that the same group, Redbridge, released a poll before the 2022 election that suggested that they might win Goldstein in Victoria, and then you did see voters start to flock to the Teals as a viable alternative. We're seeing that now with One Nation. I think we're going to see this cycle go on a little bit longer before it stops, but it's really incumbent on the major parties now to respond and talk to us like we're normal people.
3: That's Dr. Jill Shepherd from the ANU, ending Bridget Fitzgerald's report. The first detailed snapshot of the housing market since the budget has been released. Across Australia, house prices are stagnating, while auction clearance rates are at the lowest level since the first month of the pandemic. The full impact of the federal government's negative gearing and capital gains tax reforms on the housing market will take more time to understand. But one real estate agent believes it's a promising time for first home buyers and those looking to upgrade their residence. Here's Kimberly Price.
4: After three successive interest rate rises and major tax reform unveiled in the federal budget, the housing market is starting to shift. The latest data from property analytics platform Cotality shows home values across the nation are flatlining.
5: The headline number is an absolute donut.
4: Cotality's research director is Tim Lawless. He says Sydney and Melbourne are leading the downturn.
5: So both those markets were down nearly 1%. Over the month, and the mid-sized capitals are still rising in value very quickly, but their growth rates have halved since late last year as well.
4: The data also shows sales across the board are starting to slow down. Tim Lawless believes it'll take some time for the government's changes to negative gearing and capital gains tax to flow into the market.
5: We can probably see it more clearly in things like auction clearance rates, you know, that they're refreshed weekly. And we can see the clearance rates over the weekend were the lowest since April of 2020. I think a lot of sellers are still hoping to get yesterday's prices, but buyers, of course, are really looking for discounts.
4: Stuart Evans is a director of Marshall White Real Estate in Melbourne's eastern suburbs, where prices are typically higher than the rest of the city. He says there's a lot of uncertainty in the housing market at the moment.
6: Definitely interest rates increasing just have an effect on people's borrowing capacity. And it's probably a confidence thing as well. When rates start to go up, people's confidence can wane a little bit.
4: He believes people's priorities have been shifting since the federal budget.
6: A lot of the commentary that we've had internally from the budget is there's probably a bigger emphasis on your principal place of residence. At the moment, that's the only tax-free haven we have, and we do worry about the Labor government changing their minds again, or what Albanese said was changing their stance. And when rules are changed, it does provide people with uncertainty and concern. The inquiries we've seen from investors post-budget has definitely dropped off. And so that'll be a trend that'll continue because, yeah, correct, there'll be property investors that can no longer negatively gear the asset and they'll look at alternative options for sure.
4: Diana Musina is the Deputy Chief Economist at AMP. She believes house prices were decelerating prior to the budget tax reforms.
7: Prices are very sensitive to interest rate changes. So as soon as there's even a whiff of an expectation that the Reserve Bank is going to raise rates, we normally tend to see the market slow a little bit.
4: But Diana Musina says that doesn't mean getting into the market will be easier.
7: Even if we get these further falls through the rest of the year that we're expecting, on a year ago, you know, we think that by the end of 2026, prices will be down maybe 1%. And then next year, maybe, you know, down 3 or 4%. But, you know, this is only sort of a slither off how much home price growth has been increasing.
4: The federal government says it's too early to tell if the budget is affecting prices. Health Minister Mark Butler says its aim is to help first home buyers.
0: You know, what we are seeing, I think, anecdotally, is young people finding it easier to get into the auctions and find themselves able to bid a reasonable price and get into the housing market like generations of Australians have done before them.
4: But Shadow Treasurer Tim Wilson is worried people's confidence in the market is dampening.
8: And so it doesn't surprise me that an environment where confidence is sapped, interest rates are going up, that Australian households are struggling and people are less confident about their future. And I think that's really sad.
4: Back in Melbourne, real estate agent Stuart Evans says there are good opportunities for buyers as the market slows down.
6: There should be no hesitation from buyers because they're not competing typically with four or five other bidders. It's a really good fair market where they'll be paying fair prices.
4: The Reserve Bank will make its next decision on interest rates on the 16th of June.
3: Kimberly Price reporting there. I'm Andy Park. 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Just search for The World Today. Well, there's been raw and emotional scenes outside a Laos cave system over the weekend when four remaining villagers were pulled to safety after days trapped underground.
9: They got four out.
3: Rescue teams had been pumping water from flooded sections of the tunnel for days to try to drain it to allow the men to escape. South Australian cave diver Josh Richards is in Laos and was working with Finnish diver Mikko Parsi when those four men emerged from the tunnel system. Josh joins me. Josh, what an incredible moment to witness. What was that moment like?
10: It was honestly just a surprise. As you said, I was literally gearing up. I was standing with Mikko Parsi at the time. We were having a discussion about what I might need to deal with if I potentially found that one of the guys had passed away overnight. He had been in there with Benz the night before and they managed to extract this first of the miners. And yeah, Mikko and I, they're standing. I'm half dressed in a wetsuit. I've got a steel spoon jammed up under my booty because once I'd gone in to visit these guys, I was supposed to be then trying to dig out the tunnel that we'd be bringing them out through. And suddenly we heard cheers behind us and we sort of ran to the mine entrance and saw four very muddy faces climbing out of this mine. So it was completely unexpected.
3: A steel spoon, I mean, it sort of shows you the level of, I don't know, basicness that's required to do some of these tasks. You must have been pretty apprehensive about getting into that water. It was pretty coffee-coloured from what we've seen on the pictures. It sounds like the water pumping was perhaps the most successful rescue method after all.
10: And that was the thing that we were all praying for right from the start. Before I even left Australia, I had said to quite a few folks, I really hope that they don't need us in any shape or form because diving was far and away the most dangerous thing that they could be doing. So if it was getting to that, it had to be a last resort. Mikko bringing that guy out on scuba, having never used scuba before, that honestly, I don't like throwing words like miracle or prayers around at all, but I am just truly in awe of what Mikko and Benz managed to do that night by bringing that guy out on scuba because the risks involved in that are just pretty extreme.
3: And spending some time with these Laos villagers, what sort of economy do they have there that means they sort of have to depend on, you know, dangerous work like deep tunnel gold mining?
10: I mean, it's pretty basic. We are a long way from the capital here at the moment. We were very lucky. We were flown by military helicopter from the airport out to the local village. To drive out here, the roads are so bad that it would have taken 7 hours. So, yeah, it's pretty basic. They're an amazingly resilient people. They're incredibly proud. But a lot of the time, it's all about subsistence. It's getting by day to day. It's a pretty tough and rural environment.
3: After each one of these cave rescues, they seem to happen periodically, the sort of body of knowledge is broadened, as it was after the Thai cave rescue. So what do you think rescuers have learnt for, God forbid, the next time something like this happens out of the learnings from Laos?
10: There is a body of knowledge that's, I suppose, being built, and it's a really

0: powerful factor that we share that amongst the community, the folks that might be called to do things like this, knowing that we can reach out to someone and have amazing information that will support what we're doing. It makes a huge difference.
1: And there's reports that there are two villagers still trapped in the cave system. Is that true, as you understand it?
0: Yeah, so we're still actively searching. A lot of folks have talked and sort of said, oh, it's amazing, this is all over. And it's like, it's not over. We're still actively searching. There was some suspicion that maybe those two guys had gotten out last week when the rains first started, but their families are waiting right by the cave entrance. They're still sitting there. They're still praying that these guys are found and brought out safely. So, no, this is still very much an active search operation at the moment. I spent most of yesterday up in the jungle trying to find holes that could potentially shortcut down into where we suspect they might be if they're still alive. It is absolutely bucketing down. So whatever plans we might have had for today, they've just gone out the window. Rain has literally just started. So, yeah, anyway, we'll figure it out. We'll do what we need to do.
1: South Australian cave diver Josh Richards in Laos, thanks so much for joining me today.
0: Always a pleasure, Andy. Thank you.
1: Okay, let's be honest now. Have you ever fallen for something online that later turned out to be fake? If you said no, chances are you just never found out later that it wasn't real. Such is the volume and pace of online misinformation on everything from immigration to vaccination or politics. Traditional verification techniques on images and video are rapidly becoming outdated. One deep fake could take seconds to make, but days to debunk. So how does the average person navigate this? Silvia Montagna-Nino is a lecturer at the University of Melbourne Centre for Advancing Journalism. She joins me now. Sylvia, what are we seeing in terms of trends in how AI images and video are being used and shared at the moment?
2: Well, there are many uses these days of deepfakes, and it's only a matter of having a social media account to be exposed to any kind of deepfake. So political parties and governments are using generative AI to communicate their agendas. Activists are using AI to promote their messages. People are using AI and other kinds of programs to create music, even for satire. So we are like more exposed daily to this kind of synthetic media. There are like other uses related to really conspiracy theories, people fabricating deepfakes in natural disasters.
1: You're right to point out there is the sort of legitimate use of AI and the illegitimate use of AI. There's obviously brands and, you know, identities online who will create AI to communicate a message. But then again, you have to sort of dig into the background and find out what the message really means. So what should an ordinary person look for in some of these sorts of synthetic images?
2: Yes, there are like two important things that you need to look for when you think that you are in front of any deepfake. The first thing is you not only need to study or have like a very good detailed inspection of any image or video, but also context is very important. People can look, for example, for the type of social media accounts sharing this particular fakery content. Also look at the patterns of social media accounts, look at the topics that are like really politically loaded topics these days. So definitely an inspection of the context would help to see and determine if you are in front of a deepfake. And the other part, of course, is more forensic verification or technical verification. And fact checkers these days are improving or making more robust methodologies to examine these objects. For example, they look at the metadata of the image. They look at the different ways in which the image is presented in the case of images, the light, the geometry, the perspective. In the case of people, any abnormal or anatomically features that aren't clear in the image.
1: The volume of and the speed in which these sorts of deepfakes are created, particularly around news events, particularly in the war in Iran, for example, it sort of means that fact checkers are unable to keep up. Is that what professional fact checkers are experiencing?
2: Yes, absolutely. I think there is an increase in the amount of material, synthetic media circulating these days. And this is being reported by fact checkers and is being reported in the conferences and in the daily work that fact checkers do. This is also, you can trace the amount of content that is growing

0: when you see, for example, fact-check databases such as Image Whisperer, where journalists, fact-checkers, and forensic specialists are starting to create these data sets just to start like determining the patterns and what are the best ways of dealing with this kind of synthetic media.
1: So as new as this area of deepfakes is, it sounds like the old idiom of if it's too good to be true, you need to sort of ask questions. What are the golden rules of knowing what's real and fake online?
0: Well, I would say that there are not golden rules at the moment, but definitely a healthy dose of skepticism could work. Look at the context, then look at the media, and then compare, for example, location, time. You can be aware of what is actually happening and be able to compare whether this manipulated media corresponds to a really specific event.
1: Well, at least we know that you and I are real, as far as we know. Silvia Montagna Nino is a lecturer in the Centre for Advancing Journalism at the University of Melbourne. Thank you so much for your time.
0: Thanks for the invitation, Andy. Goodbye.
1: Indigenous resilience and survival were at the forefront of a festival on the New South Wales south coast at the weekend, celebrating the landmark return of two national parks to Aboriginal people. The Biamanga and Goolaga national parks between Bega and Naruma were handed back to the Yuin people in 2006. Hundreds of people gathered at Tilba on Saturday in the midst of the National Reconciliation Week to celebrate two decades on. Adrian Reardon went along.
2: In the words of Auntie Roz Field, the Biamanga and Goolaga Mountains are more than just landforms to the Yuin people.
3: They are our mother, our teacher, our story place. Goolaga holds the spirit of creation, of woman's knowledge of life itself, and Biamanga carries the strength and wisdom of our men's cultural responsibilities. And together they are the heart of our identity.
2: 20 years ago, the Biamanga and Goolaga National Parks were returned to the traditional owners. This weekend, to mark the anniversary, hundreds gathered at Tilba, about 400 kilometres south of Sydney, on the New South Wales south coast. In her opening address, Auntie Roz, who is the chair of the Goolaga Board of Management, paid respect to her elders who fought for the hand back.
3: So this is not just an anniversary, it's a living reminder of who we are, where we come from, and the strength of our ancestors who never let go of this connection, even in the hardest of times.
2: Uncle Bunja Smith, who is the chair of the Biamanga Board of Management, remembers Gubbu Ted Thomas, Percy Mumbler, and other elders who led a major land rights campaign to have the parks returned to Yuin hands. He says it's a time for the younger generation to learn of their past and hopefully carry the legacy into the future.
4: So how do I make sure that I pass the baton to the younger generation, that they understand the significance? So having a hand back like this, where we can educate them about the ones who came before, you know, so they never got to meet Uncle Ted, Uncle Percy. You know, I did. You know, I was their age watching those fellas fight for the mountains. And now it's my turn to pass that on to them, to make sure that in another 20 years, they're having another celebration, much like this one, with some other one of these new generation sitting there as the chair.
2: The handbacks are two of seven that have occurred in New South Wales. The Biamanga and Goolaga boards manage the parks in partnership with the New South Wales National Parks and Wildlife Service. Bob Debus, who was the New South Wales Environment Minister at the time of the handback in 2006, is pleased to see the arrangement is still going strong.
5: There was a feeling of elation that we had managed to actually bring this concept to a final reality, and for lots of white people, a tremendous feeling of relief that we could do something that was good for the First People, not bad. And there's a feeling of deep satisfaction to see that that experiment worked. And it's evident if you look around here that the arrangements for the ownership of the parks are still really important to everyone who's here. You know, in politics, a lot of things happen that you prefer not to remember, but this is certainly not one of them.

Former New South Wales Environment Minister Bob Debus sending that report by Adrian Reardon. And that's all from The World Today team this Monday. Thanks for your company. I hope you can join me at the same time tomorrow. I'm Andy Park. I hope you have a great afternoon.

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1: Very good afternoon to you. I will check in with DFS to find out how that storm cleanup is going in Perth and the southwest shortly. But let me know how it's looking at your place. 1300 221 0025. What have you seen? What have you had to clean up? Are you still without power? We will keep you across what is going on with regard to that. Also on Afternoons, you're going to hear from a group of musicians making waves, including 15-year-old Alyssa Nicholson, who just took out two awards at the recent Wham! Awards. Here's a taste of her music. This song is called Walk with the Elders.

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0: G'day, Slim.
2: Hello, Joe. It's been a rocky few days, hasn't it?
0: Oh, boy. I think you went for a walk this morning, and I was just remembering my son rode around Lake Gallup yesterday, and there were still trees down everywhere. How is it looking this morning?
2: Yeah, much the same. And a couple of spots where big branches have fallen, you had to really sort of crawl around via a fence near them to get around. So a lot of debris around the place.
0: And weather-wise, what is happening right
2: well,
0: now?
2: Well, yeah, we've got showers forecast today, a top of 20 degrees. Those showers easing tomorrow, top of 19. Wednesday, partly cloudy, 18. Right now in Perth, 18.6. There are still a couple of Watch and Act warnings in place. As you indicated, we'll talk to DFES shortly to get the latest on those and also get a bit of an idea about how the power outages are going.
0: Good on you, Slim.
1: 102.5 ABC Perth. Traffic.
2: And not surprisingly, we've got some traffic signals blacked out in various suburbs. They include Council Avenue and Kitson Street intersection. That's in Rockingham. Kwinana Freeway and Anketell Road in Anketell. High Road and Herald Avenue intersection in Riverton. So slow down. Be aware of those outages. A tree over the road on Leach Highway westbound. See entry to the Kwinana Freeway in Bull Creek. It's the on-ramp that is affected, so drive with caution. And a police incident, Austin Avenue closed westbound. This is at Church Road in Maddington. Police ambulance crews are there. Avoid the area if you can.
0: Thanks for that, Slim. And if you do see something out there and it's safe to do so, shoot us a text so we can warn everybody else. 0437 221025. Pretty wild weather in the southern part of the state over the weekend. Do get in touch. Let us know what you saw and how the cleanup's going at your place. 1300 221025. I've got Toby on the line. G'day, Toby.
3: G'day, Joe. How are you?
0: I'm pretty well, mate. But take us back to what you witnessed in Cottesloe. There were reports of debris flying around after a roof lifted off. I think it was a three-story apartment building on Hawkston Street. What did you see?
3: Yeah, it was pretty wild. So basically, I went down to the beach with my girlfriend and just assessed the damage that was happening to the sand dunes. And on the way back, I saw a huge bit of steel fly through the air. So quickly, it almost didn't seem real. Walking further up the hill, I saw just what could only be described as smoke almost coming out of a roof. But when I got closer, I could see clearly that it was just dust and roof insulation coming up.
0: So it was really that large piece of metal that kind of caught your eye. Where did it land? What sort of, could you tell that it had come off the roof of an apartment building, or were you a bit confused as to what on earth was going on initially?

0: Oh, a little confusion at the beginning, but it was pretty obvious once I walked closer. So the roof actually flew onto the neighbour's house directly behind them. I think fortunately it's a construction site right now getting renovated, so that was a relief. But yeah, all of the residents around the street all watching, and yeah, it was pretty intense.
1: And you live in Cottesloe, is that right?
0: Yeah, about five houses down.
1: I mean, how did your place fare? What else have you noticed, and how's it looking today?
0: Oh, apart from a few leaves in the pool, it's really not too bad over here. Driving down the street, there's just sticks and leaves everywhere. Nothing too bad. I'd say that apartment complex caught the worst of it.
1: Yeah, I mean, pretty hairy along the coast. One of my kids was desperate to go and hit the waves, and we're like, not sure about that. But you said you went down to kind of check out what the ocean was doing. What was what kind of stood out there?
0: Yeah, it was pretty bizarre down there. The waves were up to the sand dunes and had pulled most of the sand back at the main beach to the point where it was just weed. So it's going to take a long time for that to recover. And the waves themselves, I've never seen them that big there in my life. So, yeah, it was pretty insane.
1: Yeah, quite wild, a pretty significant weather event. Thank you for that, Toby. Good to hear from you. 1300 221 0025. If you want to give me a call and let me know what you saw, those wild winds, heavy rain lashed the southern half of the state over the long weekend, and plenty of imagery of trampolines and sheds sent flying, trees down. I saw plenty of those, some fences flattened, and of course some homes and businesses have been flooded. If you're cleaning up, how's it looking at your place today? Give me a call. Tens of thousands of homes are still without power, and the SES has received hundreds of calls for help. Cyclone strength winds were recorded in some areas, including Cape Naturalist, where there was a gust of 135 kilometres an hour, and people in affected areas are being told to remain cautious and stay away from damaged buildings, fallen trees, fallen power lines, other storm-related hazards. I will bring you an update from DFES shortly.
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5: 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Traffic.
1: And thank you very much to the listener who just called in to let us know there is a crash on 2J Road eastbound at Wilson Street in Middle Swan. Traffic is heavy in both directions, so seek another route if you can. An update from DFES coming up for you after some music. Here's Cheap Trick.

0: Dream Police from Cheap Trick at 19 to 1. It's time just to get an update from DFES after the wild winds and heavy rain that have lashed the southern half of the state this long weekend. I've got DFES Chief Superintendent Clint Kuschel on the line. Clint, can you just start firstly by letting us know which or what warnings are actually current for the state? Good afternoon.
1: Good afternoon, Joan. Good to be with you. It's some good news there. Our Emergency WA website is showing all the alerts and warnings across the state. Our team have been reviewing the situation out the field. And I'm pleased to say some of those alerts and warnings have been downgraded, particularly through the southeastern, the Great Southern regions, where a watching act has now come back to an advice. And some of the localised warnings around that Cottesloe area and that have also come up as our crews are starting to get to work, and also as that storm cell and the fronts have been pushing further east.
0: Well, that is good news, the downgrade. Good news. Yeah, good news there. How's the cleanup going? How many calls for help have you received so far?
1: Yeah, since Saturday night, we've had 834 calls, but they're very, very really extended area, you know, Wangara through to, all the way through to the Great Southern into Albany and across into Esperance. So quite a little bit of work there. 632 calls for assistance in Metro and then through the Southwest. You've got about 193 calls through the Southwest. So there's a bit to get through there, but our crews, all of our volunteers are out in the field working through, they're triaging each one of those calls. So if your listeners are waiting for someone to attend, our crews actually triage the calls to make sure that they get to the worst ones first. And then as things evolve, they get through more jobs. But we have crews all throughout metropolitan area. All of our SES units are out in the field working at the moment. And through the southwest, our regions are sharing crews between our regions to make sure that the local crews don't fatigue too much, and there's a little bit of extra effort in those areas that need more attention.
0: Yeah, I mean, it is a pretty big patch that's been hit. Which areas were worst hit?
1: Metropolitan was definitely worst hit, and then you got the Bunbury and Busselton areas as well. That usually bear the brunt of those severe weather events. Lots of calls for assistance, particularly around Metro. But as I said, you know, as the sun's out and people are around, there's a lot of good work being done, not only with our SES crews, but with our support agencies and local governments and just the general population out and about cleaning things up. What I would ask at this point in time that is, if anyone has lodged a request for assistance on the 132500 number and they no longer need assistance, please ring back, and that way we can prioritise our volunteers' efforts in the right areas where it's needed.
0: I'm talking to DFES Chief Superintendent Clint Kuschel, and give me a call, 1300 221 0025. What have you seen? What have you had to clean up? I've got a message already from Adam saying, any reports about wave heights, especially in the southwest corner?

0: or anyone been spotted getting barrels somewhere, get in touch. How's it looking at your place? Clint, just back to the type of damage, what are the main issues that you guys have been responding to?
1: Yeah, trees down, roofs off, that kind of thing. It is that first big gust or first significant winter push, and we often see a lot of that damage in this first big winter push that sees trees come down across driveways or on roofs, but also loose items in the yards, trampolines and that kind of thing that we often see where people just have been caught a little bit off guard. Yeah, as I say, our crews are going through, making sure that those people who need the most help, such as with their roofs off, are really getting the attention that they need. As you'd expect, a little bit of water ingress through the wind, but as the sun's come out, that seems to sort itself out a bit. And people are going to their insurance companies to get the assistance they need that way as well.
0: I mean, there was pretty good warning late last week. You guys and the Bureau held that press conference. Did people prepare well?
1: Yeah, in general they did, and that's a testament to people's paying attention to the alerts and warnings that the Bureau and DFES put out. In general, most of the people did do the right thing. There was no calls for people that were trapped. No reported injuries directly from this storm. So it was really, we're always heartened when the community prepares themselves. That way, again, I come back to it, that we can prioritise our efforts to help the people who really need that extra hand.
0: Yeah, as you say, triage. And if you've got your roof off, that's something that you want to get sorted stat. Just finally, Clint, we understand, I think it's 45,000 homes still without power. Are there many power lines down?
1: Yeah, I was just on the Western Power website, and that's the best port of call for anyone who's worried or wants to inquire about power outages. Still significant power disruptions. It's quite scattered, and as you'd expect during the passage of that front, they've got crews out there working feverishly and prioritising their efforts to make sure they get reinstatement back online. And when we understand that's also maybe having some impact on communications as some of the Telstra towers' backup power are running low. But again, they're prioritising efforts to get communications back online as well.
0: Yeah, I mean, we've put calls into them. I had a message from somebody who has been without power, I think in the Shelley region, from 5 o'clock yesterday, and they're saying, oh, should be back at 6:30. So hopefully there's some relief for people without power by this evening. Clint, any final words before I let you go?
1: No, just thanks to the community for those that did take action and prepare well, and also look for the alerts and warnings. I just would like to reiterate, if you no longer need assistance, if you have rung through on 132500 and no longer need assistance, please ring back on that same number, and our crews in our ops room will take you off the list. And we can really focus in on that that outstanding work. It will probably go on for a couple of days yet. Just given the nature and the extent of the impact. So if you see people in orange doing some work, give them a wave and a thank you. And please let them get on with their work. They're all our volunteers across the state, and we thank them as well.
0: Yeah, good on them, all those volunteers and your team too, Clint. Good luck with the rest of the cleanup.
1: Appreciate that. Thanks, Joe.
0: DFES Chief Superintendent Clint Kuschel there. It's 12 to 1. Clint was saying, so 632 calls in the metro area, 193 in the southwest, and they are busily trying to assist those of you in need. You are going to meet the musician behind this song in a moment. This is Walk with Elders.
2: Aloha.
3: Pretty young and encouraging. Cora, Cora. Yeah, we're Kaliko.
2: Aliwa!
3: Nalak Waranga. Nalak Mira. Nalak Karajan Boya.

0: Walk with the Elders. That is new music from Alyssa Nicholson, who picked up two awards at the recent Wham Awards and is in the studio because I want to fill you in on what an outfit called Boss Arts Creative have been doing around town. They work with up-and-coming musicians to help shape and support their music through their Rise Up Artist Development Program. And in the studio, three young Noongar musicians, Alyssa Nicholson, who you just heard from, only 15, also Maisie Mulvaney and Indigo Ellis. Kaya to you all.
1: Kaya.
0: Great to have you in the studio. Now, I'll come to your incredible music in just a tick, Alyssa, but firstly, Maisie, what has the collaboration with Boss Arts Creative sort of given you and helped you do with your music? Why can we not hear you? That's because you are on. Just jump onto this mic for 1 second and tell me that.
2: Has allowed me to extend, I suppose, a lot of my creative endeavours. I am someone who I started as an actress, and I, even though I myself am non-Indigenous, but I have worked with Yuriyakin Theatre Company and Waco, and I was in their Nalakadala program learning language. So I've been learning language for a number of years, and Boss Arts was able to pick me up and move along, and they have this wonderful, wonderful collaboration with young artists and with a focus on young Indigenous artists, but have let me into their beautiful mob, their beautiful family.
0: To make it all happen.
2: Absolutely.
0: And I think, Indigo, did you perform as part of the Yagan Square concerts, the Boss Crew on Borloo? Did you sing at those?
1: Yeah, I sung my original song that just came out, Drama Queen, and it was such an amazing experience. Everyone was so lovely, and like I got to hear other amazing artists as well, and I also heard other artists on different days, so it was really a good experience and opportunity.
0: And there is a concert coming up on Friday, which I'll get you to fill us in just a tick. Mm-hmm. But Alyssa, you were one of the artists of the Rise Up program, and you released Walk With Elders, which we've just heard, and someone sent a text through saying, what a brilliant voice that you have got. Tell us about the inspiration behind that song.
3: So I wrote the song, like my first idea, towards it is the discussions of the, vote yes referendum. Mm-hmm. Because we just, obviously the referendum was such a big thing and we were just like, oh, we're finally going to get a voice in parliament, and then no one. And then we're like, oh, that really sucks.
0: What was it like for you? I mean, you were probably 14 at that point. So in high school, what was it like?
3: 13, 14. It's just like, it's horrible to experience like discrimination and racism towards all Indigenous kids and myself. And so the idea of having an Indigenous voice in Parliament is like, oh, things are going to get fixed. Like, problems we have can be solved because we have our own voice in the parliament just speaking for all of us Indigenous people and just putting it out there. And then all these rude comments came in and just all things were said and then no one. And then they're like, oh, yeah, no one, this and that. And we're all just like, nothing bad was going to happen.
0: You've used your voice, though. So we're now listening to your voice through that music. And you've worked with elders.
3: Yes, I have.
0: Through that process, some who are known very well. I'm thinking about Elder Barry Maguire and Derek Nanup and Olman Wally. And I guess in a sense it's also about thanking them for that path that you are following.
3: Yeah, it's just elders have their own experiences and knowledge. So it's a way of me thanking them. Thank you for sharing your knowledge, your experiences, for supporting not just like young generations, but every single generation before and after the elders we used to have and we still have today, they are still supporting and sharing their knowledge with.
0: And there's so much to learn.
3: There is so much to learn because we still have elders today that were in missions. And so people are like, what happened in the missions? I don't know. Let's find out. And then they've got all of these first up experiences. And yes, it must be like traumatic, but it's also, in a way, it's also amazing because it's their knowledge, their experience, their, it's all being shared. It's not being kept in one little space that no one wants to hear about. It's being shared. And like people, elders, people, they go to other countries. Like I've seen people in like America and Asia, and they share the Indigenous country, like the culture, and everybody loves it. Everybody is like in love with Indigenous people.
0: Well, I had Nerelda Jacobs standing where you're standing a few days ago for Reconciliation Week ahead of the breakfast, and she said they should all be VIPs, considered VIPs.

0: Ellis and Maisie Mulvaney, and the brains behind it all, Boss Arts Creative. If you want to hear more, head along to the Rosemount on Friday afternoon. Performances from all 12 artists that were involved. It's news time. We'll be back with Slim Pickings and Tech Talk.
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4: Good afternoon, ABC News with Ali Colvin. The Federal Treasurer Jim Chalmers says he's not surprised by a post-budget opinion poll showing One Nation is the most popular party in Australia. The Redbridge survey for the Australian Financial Review puts Pauline Hanson's minor party ahead of Labor and the Coalition. It also shows more than 50% of participants view the budget as bad for the nation. Mr. Chalmers says he knows the budget is contentious, but the government's determined to get more young Australians into their own homes.
5: I would rather get the policy right and lose a bit of skin politically than to take the easy option and leave everything exactly as it is and lock out subsequent generations from the housing market. I think it would be surprising in the current political context if any government got a bounce out of a budget.
4: Defence analysts say the AUKUS pact is still afloat despite plans for a brand new Virginia-class submarine being scrapped. Instead, Australia will buy three second-hand Virginia-class submarines from the US. The government says it remains confident it can bridge the gap to Australia's planned new AUKUS submarines under the shake-up. Ewan Graham from the Australian Strategic Policy Institute says Australia had to form a partnership to access the submarines while other countries had other options.
6: A different situation with South Korea, which has to go its own way. So there's more risk in the South Korean approach where they're building their own design for a nuclear submarine from the ground up. For Australia, that wouldn't have been possible. The only way to do it is within partnership with the United States and the UK.
4: The Bureau of Meteorology says the type of storm that struck southern WA hasn't been seen in the state for a number of years. Emergency services have responded to hundreds of call-outs over the weekend with reports of flooding, fallen trees and structural damage. Senior meteorologist Ilana Cherney says the winter storm was quite unusual because of the depth of the low-pressure system.
7: Around that low-pressure centre, we had a very tight pressure gradient, and that is what has been driving these rarely experienced widespread damaging to destructive winds through southwestern parts of WA.
4: The Bureau says people in South Australia and Victoria should prepare for severe weather and damaging winds as the storm moves east. Australia's peak body for settlement agents says it's becoming harder for agents to identify land sale scams. The state government has revealed a scammer had attempted to trick settlement agents into assisting the sale of a vacant lot. The person did not own the land and could have taken about $900,000 in proceeds. And the WA president of the Australian Institute of Conveyances, Chris Bradbury, has told ABC Radio Perth the real owner of the property would have had to go to court to get their land back.
8: The buyer would remain owner of the land because we have an indefeasible title. So the buyer, because they are not party to the fraud, they would retain ownership.
4: Overseas, the US military says it's conducted self-defence strikes on Iranian targets over the weekend. Linda Gruen reports.
9: US Central Command says it's eliminated Iranian air defences, a ground control station and two one-way attack drones. It says the strikes were in retaliation for what it calls aggressive Iranian actions that included the shootdown of an American drone that was operating over international waters. In response, Iran's Revolutionary Guards say they targeted an airbase used for a U.S. attack on a telecommunication tower. The two countries have traded strikes last week as well, with Iran targeting an American airbase after the U.S. military carried out strikes against an Iranian drone operation near the Strait of Hormuz.
4: In sport, Socceroos coach Tony Popovic says uncapped midfielder Christian Volpato has a big future in the national team after being selected for the upcoming World Cup. The 22-year-old was a surprise inclusion in the 26-player squad after switching allegiance from Italy to Australia a few days ago. The tournament gets underway in North America next week, and Popovic says Volpato has shown good form in limited appearance in Italy's top flight.
10: When he has come on, you know, you can see, yeah, technically a very good player, great left foot. He's comfortable under pressure, which you have to be in the Serie A. So I'm

0: Really looking forward to working with him.
1: The forecast showers over the western and southern Gascoyne, southwest land division, southern Goldfields, Eucla and parts of the southern interior. The chance of a shower over the eastern Pilbara and the chance of gusty thunderstorms about the Albany coast. Showers in Perth today, a top of 20 degrees. The showers easing tomorrow, 19, after an overnight low of 11. Then partly cloudy on Wednesday and a top of 18 degrees. In the city at the moment, it's 18.6 degrees. ABC News.
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3: A very good afternoon to you. Hope the cleanup at your place is going okay. We did check in with DFS a little earlier in the show, and they have received a number of calls. I think it was 632 in the metro area. Still around 45,000 of you without power. We will keep you across that. Coming up on the show, if you've got an issue with technology, Gianni DiGiovanni will help you out at about 1:40. Tech talk coming up. It could be a device or a printer or your smart TV's not doing what you want it to do. 1300 22 1025. Also coming up, I don't know if you caught a glimpse of some pretty breathtaking photos of our salt lakes that were doing the rounds on socials a few weeks ago. They were so arresting. Well, the bloke who took them has had a rather interesting route to becoming an aerial photographer. He's going to pop into the studio a little later and fill you in on what inspires him, why he has taken to our skies to track down some of the most beautiful parts of our state. He takes these. They're almost, some of them almost look like watercolour images, these photos from helicopters or planes. Really interesting. That, and right now we need to talk music.
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3: Slim, what have you uncovered, discovered? Where are we going this afternoon?
4: Well, Joe, it's the 1st of June and it's also the official start of winter today.
3: How did that happen?
4: I know, and we have had quite a taste of winter in the days leading up to that. So, but on Slim Pickings, I thought we might go after songs that mention a first-time experience in relation to being the 1st of June or the beginning of something. It could be a first time, a first kiss, a first job, maybe a first date, whatever you want. So the first time I ever saw your face would come to mind, Roberta Flack, of course, in the late 1960s. The First Cut Is the Deepest by Rod Stewart. Our First Time by Bruno Mars. We might even think of Here Comes the Sun if we see a bit of sunshine come out. The first time we've seen sunshine today by the Beatles, or maybe We've Only Just Begun by the Carpenters.
3: More winter to come.
4: Yeah, so songs about a first or the beginning of something is what we're after.
3: 0437 221025. Pinch and a punch for the first of the month. I forgot that this morning as I raced into work.
4: You did, you did. I was waiting for it. I was prepped. So get those in. We'll play one after two.
3: Thanks very much, Slim. 0437 221025. Slim Pickings this afternoon. It is the 1st of June, the official start of winter today. Slim is after songs mentioning a first-time experience or the beginning of something. Dicko in first this afternoon. Hold on tight. Keep your song suggestions coming. It's 8 past one. Here's Melissa Etheridge.

0: bring me some water from Melissa Etheridge at 12 past one. Slim Pickings, if you're just tuning in, Slim is wanting songs to do with the first of something. It is the 1st of June, the official start of winter, although we did get a bit of a taste of the season over the past few days. So songs mentioning a first-time experience or the beginning of something. And Jan in Windy Witchcliff, is it still very windy down there? Roberta Flack's First Time I Ever Saw Your Face is a goodie. Willow in the Dark would like Foreigner. Feels like the first time. Oh, Diana, that is a banger tune. David Bowie, Absolute Beginners, and Trev in second place today, A Sunshine of Your Love by Cream. Somebody thinks it's a great topic, Slim, and would like Summer the First Time by Bobby Goldborough. Keep them coming, 0437 221025. And Slim will play a track after 2 o'clock.
1: What happened in that late tribunal hearing? What went on during the day in sport? If you need to catch up, we'll wrap it all up on Extra Time, Monday to Wednesday nights from 7 on 102.5 ABC Perth and ABC WA.
0: Now, cast your mind back to the recent state budget and the surprise, I guess, the fuel support payment, almost a free tank of petrol, I guess, $100 worth of free fuel. And when it was announced, a lot of you got in touch kind of suggesting that you weren't very happy with money being spent that way, because the reality is you don't all need it. I'm sure plenty of you are very happy to fill up for free. But if you don't need it, would you claim it anyway? There was talk of, you know, hoping to give it to somebody who maybe is in a position to need it far, far more. And a lot of you are arguing that you'd prefer it to be more targeted, means tested even. Well, today the state government announced West Australians will be able to donate their fuel support payment if they so wish. Here's Transport Minister Rita Saffiotti speaking at a press conference a little earlier this morning.
2: Now, one of the issues that's been raised with us in the past is in relation to people wanting to donate their funds or funds that they get from the government. So we've made it easier this time around with including a donate button on the Service WA app, which will allow the recipients, over 2 million licence holders, to be able to automatically donate funds to

0: a wide range of charities. There are three different categories: food and emergency relief, children's charities and community support. So it enables the intended recipient to donate those dollars. They will then be distributed to the charities on the list. So there's significant amount of charities, including, for example, just in the food and emergency relief section, Food Bank, Second Bite, OzHarvest, Salvation Army, St Vincent de Paul. So this is a way that West Australians can automatically donate their funds to those groups. Of course, if they want to donate to other groups, they're able to by receiving the money and then donating it. But it was the feedback that we've had in the past is some people saying, look, we don't need that money, would rather donate, and this allows people to do it automatically. So a new initiative in relation to cost of living support.
1: Transport Minister Rita Saffiotti, who was speaking a little earlier at a press conference, listing some of those charities that you can donate that $100 fuel support payment to if you do not need it. Kate O'Hara is Food Bank's chief executive here, and she also spoke to the media about how the donation of the fuel support payment can help charities like theirs.
2: This is such an important baseline to give us the confidence and stability to collect foods from the southwest, from the metro areas, to start heading into the north to try and procure even more food to meet the needs and demands, and particularly that fresh fruit and veg that is so critical for a nutritious diet. We want to be able to help every household that needs to come forward, and we can do that when we have this scale of support. I encourage all households that can, all the drivers that can, choose the charity of choice, and if we're lucky enough to be part of the program, we will put that to work. Western Australians have a spirit and a very strong spirit of giving. I think we see that across the state in lots of programs, and we are very fortunate to have such a great day to see this launched on, when it is all about the spirit of Western Australia. The current levels of demand in April, an average of 954 households being served in one day. That is not counting all the agency support that goes out. We have over 100 agencies accessing pantry stock that we send out to them, and that is growing significantly. What we're seeing in the households coming forward, thankfully, is lots more households that are on the brink of potentially losing their homes. And that's a really important message. You can balance a budget when you choose a food relief option, and to keep a roof over your head is critical. We all know that. So we see our role more and more to help households stay in their homes, whether they're single mums and dads looking after kids who are being hit really hard, or it's two-income households that are just struggling to keep up. So the demographic changes. Easter Thursday was our largest day on record, and we haven't broken it, but we've been very close on too many days. Some weeks we're seeing one day over 1,000 households, but more often it's two heading to three. And it'll be interesting to see tomorrow how we need to be ready to deal with those households that have run out of power. But we want to be there, and we want to help them refill their fridges should they have lost some power.
1: That was Food Bank's chief executive here in Western Australia, Kate O'Hara, who addressed the media alongside the Transport Minister, Rita Saffiotti. So you can donate that fuel support payment, that $100, to a number of charities. It's 18 past one. Back to the music. I know Slim will like this. Here's some ABBA for you.

0: ABBA, Voulez-Vous at 22 past one. Now, many young kids dream of becoming a pilot, and Christopher Hills from Queensland's Sunshine Coast is no exception. As a quadriplegic with cerebral palsy, it initially seemed like an almost impossible task, but this determined 29-year-old has now become a licensed drone operator, and he wants to help other people with disabilities do the same. Jessica Ross has the story.
1: A drone whirring by is not a particularly soothing sound, but to Christopher Hills, it's music to his ears.
2: When I was in about grade 5, I would sit in the schoolyard and imagine flying a small plane, weaving through the various trees. It felt nice to picture myself having the ability to have that level of freedom and control over something. And now, I actually can, and it is a dream come true.
1: Christopher uses switches on his wheelchair's headrest to operate computers and communicate. The 29-year-old is using Alex, a computer-generated voice, for our interview.
2: It has been really encouraging to see technology develop since I was a child. At the age of 6, I had access to 2 buttons, a back button and a forward button, in order to turn the pages of an e-book. Now, the sky isn't even my limit.
1: The professional video editor can now add app designer to his resume. He's developed an app that uses existing technology, including a tablet and an adaptive game controller, to fly a drone.
2: I wanted to stop doing my office job, so I successfully completed a 1-week remote pilot license course, and over the past 6 years, I've developed the skills needed to meet the requirements of a qualified drone pilot. As someone with cerebral palsy, traditional drone controllers are completely unusable for me. The best I can do with a conventional controller is knock it off a table. But with the system I'm developing, I can leverage facial recognition, game controller inputs, and accelerometer data on my iPad, mapping it all together to control a drone as if I had 2 working hands.
1: This has opened up a whole new world. Christopher's captured stunning images around the Sunshine Coast, including photographs of huge ocean swells and the picturesque Glasshouse Mountains.
3: The footage that he's shot is just beautiful, and he's a better drone pilot than I am.
1: Leah Barclay is a senior lecturer in design at the University of the Sunshine Coast, where Mr. Hills has been one of her top students.
3: Christopher is really the visionary on this one, but it's been a real privilege to support this project. And as someone that teaches students how to fly drones and teaches drone technology in our design program, I've never encountered something quite as innovative as the app that Christopher has developed. I think that this could be game-changing for many people across the world.
1: They're now at the field testing stage, quite literally, with a quadriplegic farmer in New South Wales among those to try out the app. A TAFE student with cerebral palsy is also using it to complete her filmmaking course.
2: Both are really loving it. They have been instrumental in suggesting features for the app, like the ability to use adaptive gaming joysticks.
3: Older people working on campus that use cameras, and sometimes they're losing dexterity in their hands, and they would love to be able to fly drones in the way Christopher does. And likewise, people in our inclusive design programs with disabilities who I'm sure would absolutely love to use Christopher's app when it's available.
1: Christopher's working to get his system approved by the Civil Aviation Safety Authority and currently operates under permits. He's named his website Hands Optional and has put the call out for people who live with disabilities to be part of his beta testing program.
2: My system will help as many people as possible have the chance to become a pilot. My vision for the future is that everyone gets a fair go in the industry. Everyone has the right to learn to fly.
0: Oh, good on him. Christopher Hills there, quadriplegic. He's 29 and has cerebral palsy. Hands optional. I love it. To the music now. Here's Hooked on a Feeling.

0: BJ Thomas, Hooked on a Feeling at 1:30.
1: Mark Gibson for breakfast.
2: Got an update for you on the sculpture, affectionately known as the kebab.
1: Mornings with Nadia Mitsopoulos.
3: If anyone else is having problems with solar batteries, because there is a rebate scheme, can you tell me?
1: For everything Perth.
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1: Nadia Mitsopoulos from 8:30.
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0: Very good afternoon to those of you just tuning in right around Western Australia. We did check in with DFES a little earlier just to find out what the state of play was in terms of that wild weather that the southern part of the state experienced. And they had, I think it was 835 calls out, the majority in the metro area, I think 193 down in the southwest, and still around 47,000 people without power. Adam sent me a message saying, hey, have you heard about the swell down there? Was anybody out in the waves? I don't know, now that we're talking to the southwest, if anybody was, should I say, brave or stupid enough to do that. Coming up on the show, you will have Gianni DiGiovanni, otherwise known as Tech Daddy, at your convenience. If technology is causing you, I don't know, frustrations, get in touch, 1300 221025. Ali, I've seen your message on the text line. It's always best if you give him a call, then he can follow up with any questions to get to the bottom of the issue. And I need to put you in the picture when it comes to slim pickings. It is the 1st of June. Boy, oh boy, how did that happen? And the official start of winter today, although we did get a taste of what the season can bring over the weekend. And Slim would like songs mentioning a first-time experience or the beginning of something, maybe the first time you did something, your first kiss, the first job, the first date. Andrew in Woodlands, good to hear from you, says, Come Said the Boy by Mondo Rock, very much about the first of something. Yes, very funny. Clay would like Vivaldi. I'm with you, Clay. The Four Seasons. He likes the F major version. I think Ali Colvin, who's about to bring you the news headlines, would probably like a bit of Vivaldi. And Andy is listening from Edinburgh in Scotland. Good on you, mate. And he would like You're the First, the Last, My Everything, Barry White. Chris in West Perth says, High Open Hills by Liz Stringer, who's a Victorian singer-songwriter, has a brilliant song. And he kissed me that first time on the High Open Hill. That fits the bill, Chris. And Kate says she would like Closing Time by Semisonic. Every new beginning comes from some other beginning's end. Keep them coming, 0437 221025. Ali.

0: popular party in Australia. The Redbridge survey for the Australian Financial Review puts Pauline Hanson's minor party ahead of Labor and the Coalition. It also shows more than 50% of participants view the budget as bad for the nation. Mr Chalmers says he knows the budget is contentious, but the government's determined to get more young Australians into their own homes. The Australian Curriculum Assessment and Reporting Authority has found that one in five students in Australian schools don't finish Year 12. It follows Australian students recording their worst ever results in national tests that measure digital literacy, with just 37% of Year 10 students and 50% of Year 6 students assessed as proficient. And Joe, as you mentioned, the WA Department of Fire and Emergency Services says its crews are working their way through the calls for help after the wild weather that lashed the southern half of the state. There have been more than 830 reports of damage from Perth to Albany and across to Esperance. Thanks, Joe. More details at 2.
1: Thank you very much for that, Ali. Quite a few trees down around us, causing some issues, and even just in our team, you know, sheds blown around. Mm. It was a pretty wild and windy weekend. Mm. Mm. Thank you very much for that, Ali. Speaking of weather.
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1: Jess Lingard from the Bureau is with you, Jess. Run us through what happened and what is to come.
3: Good afternoon, Joe. Well, it was a bit of a blustery weekend, to say the least. The bulk of the weather has now cleared away from the state. We do still have two weather warnings. So we've still got a damaging wind warning, a severe weather warning for damaging winds, which is for the Eucla coastline. And we do have another severe weather warning for abnormally high tides. And that's just along the south coast from about Windy Harbour around to Israelite Bay. So please continue to take care in those areas. The low pressure system, this really deep low pressure system that has caused a really tight pressure gradient, and that results in these really, really strong winds that we have seen. That's now moving across the Bight. So it's taking those stronger winds in an easterly direction. And there's a huge severe weather warning out for South Australia and parts of Victoria now as well. That's going to continue to move east. So we're going to continue to see these sort of easing trend across southern WA. In terms of what we did see over the weekend, a handful of new wind gust records, including around parts of the metro area as well. The highest wind gust we recorded with the event was a 135 kilometre an hour wind gust yesterday evening at Cape Naturalist. Cape Lewin came in at 133 kilometres an hour. The Cape Naturalist gust is a new record. There's a new record at Busselton Jetty, at Garden Island, at Mandra equaled the record, and Dwelling Up had a new record as well. So very, very windy conditions. And we've seen the impacts of some really strong winds, some really high tides, a lot of coastal erosion, a lot of flooding due to sort of higher tides and the sort of the wind action of just pushing that water onto the coastline, and loads of trees down, as you said. I've seen along social media few trampolines relocated, so people not heeding our advice to tie down those trampolines, and a few errant sheds as well making their way across the suburbs. The good news is, as I said, the winds have eased, so the cleanup can now begin. Few showers remaining around the west coast and the south coast. Those will be easing over the next few days, and we do have some drier conditions forecast for the second half of the week. And there is another cold front coming through on Sunday, but thankfully that one looking much, much calmer than this system.
1: That is good to hear. What does it sort of suggest to you in terms of the rest of the winter season, Jess, with a kickoff like that?
3: Well, I mean, it certainly kicked us off with a bang, but unfortunately, I don't think those rainfall totals are going to be continuing throughout the season. The winter outlook is for drier than normal conditions, not just for southwest WA, but for large parts of really the entire state. So enjoying the rainfall that we do have, because I can't promise that these sort of super rainy events are going to be a common feature. Doesn't mean we're not going to get rainfall, just means that the rainfall that we do get is likely to be below average.
1: Not great news for those desperately wanting rain, which should really be all of us, I guess. Yes. Jess, thank you very much for that update, and hopefully the cleanup continues well right across the southwest.
3: Cheers.
1: Jess Lingard from the Bureau there. I've just had an update from Western Power. They say their emergency response crews are continuing to work to address more than 200

100 hazards and outages caused by the severe storm. The storm damage was significant and widespread across the Western Australian main electricity network. Around 46,000 customers across the network are currently affected by storm-related outages, down from around 79,000 at the peak. And Western Power go on to say the number of outages has fluctuated significantly during the storm, with thousands of customers restored as new damage and outages has occurred. Estimated restoration times, which is what those of you without power are desperate to hear about, all I can tell you is they say estimated restoration times will be updated as their crews continue to assess the damage and repairs required. Customers who've experienced an outage for longer than 12 consecutive hours can apply for an extended outage payment via extended outages payment once the power is reconnected. They will be holding a press conference at 2 o'clock with Emergency Services Minister, so we'll try and bring you some of that. And of course, Drive Statewide this afternoon will continue to touch on the cleanup, and hopefully you will have your power restored sooner rather than later. It's almost 20 to 2. Gianni DiGiovanni, otherwise known as Tech Daddy, we'll be answering all your questions after some music. Here's Emily Waramara.

0: Black Smoke from Emily Waramurra at 17 to 2. We are thinking of you. Just back to the power outage, I've just got a message from someone in Riverton who has been without power for almost 24 hours. I hope it is restored as soon as possible is really all I can say, and we'll bring you any updates as soon as they come to hand.
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0: G'day, Tech Daddy.
2: Hello, how are you?
0: I am well, thanks, mate. And we have got many, many questions already flooding through on text line. Just a reminder to you all, if you are brave enough, I promise we won't bite, 1300 221 0025. It's always best if you give us a call, which is what Simon has done. So 10 points to you, Simon. What's going on? I think it's an email issue.
3: Yeah, hi Joe and hi Gianni. Yes, I'm not sure if this is a tech issue or a scam issue. I recently had a number of emails telling me that the stuff that I was trying to sell on a particular buying and selling platform called Vinted, which I've never heard of, via my Gmail email account was being used. So at first I thought it was a scam, then I thought someone's actually just taken my Gmail name and using it to possibly con or rip off people on this.
2: Oh, yeah, right.
3: So two questions. One is, do you think that that's the case, that someone's just using my name in vain, or do you think I've been hacked? And two, because I'm on YouTube and I comment on YouTube and I post things on YouTube.
2: Yeah. Yeah.
3: And when you look at YouTube, you just know that person's name, is, even though it's a silly word, is just put at gmail.com on the end of that, and then you've got an email address.
2: Yeah.
3: Is that right?
2: Yeah, well, in some circumstances, yeah, but most of the time people do use those same usernames again. Look, it's possible. I mean, if you've been, you know, if you've ever been on a Qantas flight or if you've used Optus at any time in your life, it's entirely likely that your email address has ended up in one of these big databases that these
3: are. Oh, it is.
2: They're the scamming site, you know, try to do. Most of the time, though, what they are just something to make you curious enough to click on it, right? So if you don't click on any of those links and don't log in and do any of those little bits and pieces, this is what they call like a phishing sort of scam. From looking at it, from what you've described it anyway, they try to put it out there and you go, hang on a second, I don't know what Vinted is. I'm going to click on this link and see where it is. And then it looks like when you click on the link, it's gone to like an email or login or something like that. And that's how they get more information from you. So if anything like this happens where you get something randomly set up, it can be, you know, something like that, where it's potentially could be doing it. But yeah, if you've got stuff on YouTube and other things as well, and there's an email address associated with that, I mean, that's entirely a possibility too, where people could be like, oh, well, you've got your name out there. You've got your email out there. We can set something up and make it look like it's you. So I'll just be careful. Yeah.
3: What I did get was lots of emails asking me if I still had that product on sale on that site. So I think that someone's just pretending to be me, which luckily it's not my real name. It's a silly name.
2: Yeah.
3: So I reckon someone's pretending to be me on this website and ripping people off and scamming people on this site or something.
2: Yeah, I mean, it's entirely likely.
3: Pretending
2: as well
3: to sell something that they probably don't have.
2: Yeah.
3: If they use a fake name.
2: That could entirely be true as well. And then it makes it look like you're the person who's the scammer. So that does happen as well. We've had, I had even like a neighbor in the suburb near me where they actually had someone who was, you know, doing something dodgy and selling stuff, and they put their address down. So that was like a physical one, even though there were, you know, some people would turn up saying, hey, I sent you $500 for whatever this is and where is it? And they go, oh, we don't have it.
0: So, I'm just harking back, Gianni and Simon, to what Trish Blake, Consumer Protection, and others always say. The best course of action is just delete, delete, delete. I don't know if you can change the name on your other, you know, platform that if you're still using that, but do not click on anything. Don't you reckon, Gianni? Ooh, is Gianni still there? I may have lost Gianni.
2: Oh, sorry. I just had to cough and I had my thing on mute. I'm at home sick.
0: Yeah, I think just be very wary and all.

0: of the sophisticated methods with which people are getting scammed are increasing. So don't click, don't click. Now, Anne has got a question for you. I think it's regarding deleted messages. Over to you, Anne.
1: Yes. Hi, Gianni. I don't know if you can help, but I accidentally deleted a text message conversation and I've not been able to get it back. It's on an Android phone, so a Samsung Android phone, and it was using Google Messages, and there's no backup that I know of.
2: Look, it really varies between how you do it. Some of them are set up to backup. Sometimes if you've got like physical backups, like you plug it into your computer and it can back up that way, you can sometimes get them back from old connections like that. But yeah, that's the thing, is like if you haven't got it saved somewhere else, then chances are is it probably has gone. I would put a search and just have a look to see if there is any way to recover old message threads. Because sometimes they end up, how long ago did you delete it?
1: Just yesterday.
2: Okay. All right. Well, you might be okay, because sometimes there's like a recently deleted folder where things get put into for a little while before they're properly cleared out. So have a look in there just to see if it, or if there is a way to recover recently deleted messages and threads, then hopefully you might be able to go back and do it. But the other thing is potentially if it's just like with one person, or is it with multiple people?
1: Just with one person.
2: Yeah. You might be able to just try text that. I don't know if you can text that person again or open up a new text message thing, and it might recreate the thread again with all the messages you've sent. So that's another thing to just double check. But, you know, maybe you don't want to text that person. So I would have a search for recently deleted and see if there's a way to recover recently deleted threads.
1: Do you think it would be feasible if instead of using, you know, if Google is the default messenger, if I switch it and say, no, just use the Samsung messages, would that maybe then be able to retrieve them all just by automatically looking for them so that it says, okay, now I'm your default messaging service?
2: Well, no, it would sort of depend basically on how it sort of is set up, because and with Android, obviously, you can switch between the different messaging apps for SMS and other messaging and things like that. So and you can even use like WhatsApp or whatever. It would depend on the individual settings of each of the apps as well. But yeah, I would have a look around. I'm sure you're not the only person who's ever deleted something like this. So just do a bit of a search and just go recover recently deleted message thread and Google Messages. Okay. Put all that into a search and see if you can find something on there. And you might have some luck. They might go, actually, yeah, it just appears somewhere for 48 hours or a week or whatever.
0: So. Good luck, Anne. That's very frustrating. 10 to 2 on 102.5 ABC Perth and, of course, right across WA Tech Talk with Gianni DiGiovanni taking place. 1300 221 0025 is the number you need to call in with your question. Going to the text line, Ali says she helped her partner switch from an iPhone 11 to a 14 last night. All the info, the apps and so on have copied over, but the transfer number... it's saying it's not eligible to swap over. Ali's Googled it, can't figure it out. She's trying not to have to call Telstra and be stuck on the phone for hours to solve it. Have you got any advice for Ali?
2: I think if I understand right, so normally some of the newer phones have something called an eSIM, and eSIMs are basically like a bit of software effectively. It's like a little certificate effectively, which holds your phone number on it, right? And, you know, we used to move SIM cards around between different phones as you bought them, but you can have a digital one now. And so I've had this before where you try to transfer an eSIM across between devices, and sometimes it lets you do it and sometimes it doesn't. So if the number is not moving, you may well need to go to the shop and actually get them to reissue a new eSIM for that particular device. You might be able to do it on the phone support as well. Just get in touch with them. That might save you a trip on a public holiday.
0: I think Ali's trying to avoid even having to be on the phone to Telstra.
2: So. Yeah, I think if it's eSIM related, if it's like number related, there's kind of not much else you can do rather than talk.
0: Do that.
2: But if you go into a shop, it's usually pretty quick. Just bring both devices with you when you go in, and they'll be able to help you.
0: Okay. In terms of helping, I love this. Ross in Harvey is helping Anne, who just called in. In terms of recovering the texts, and he says there is an application that recovers all texts, but it's at a cost of about $50. He says there are lots of apps to pick from which are useless. He has the app, but he needs to look up the name. So maybe Ross, if you're able to send it through, we can get it to Anne and help her out. Now another Anne, Gianni, has noticed two of her email addresses have merged. One was for a hotel in Bali, the other a specialist in Perth. Do you have any idea why that could be happening?
2: I think we'd need a bit more detail about what you mean by merged. So if they're just like one big inbox or something like that, then, you know, that's
0: okay.
2: That's possible.
0: And if you can, give us a call, because we need more info. Now, Lou has an iPhone 13. She bought it new last year. Yeah. Accident.

0: Gently dropped it from the first floor to the ground floor on timber. Oh, and I am such a klutz. I feel your pain. It shattered the back, but it still does work. Should she bother spending the money getting it repaired? She's got a magnetic pop socket on the back cover, and someone thought using a magnet may damage it further. Is it worth paying to have it repaired?
1: Look, it depends, really. I think the thing is, like, you can – the back bit of glass, you can basically sometimes just put into a case and then have that kind of be contained by that, and then it won't actually break any further. So you might want to do that. But if it's already been in a case and it's broken, then you might just want to be careful when you pull it apart, because there are quite small bits of glass that are there. It is repairable. You can go to the shop and get it replaced if you want to. I don't know how expensive it is, but it is something you can actually look at doing. But you have to be careful, because particularly if you use the back of the phones now have that sort of wireless charging, and some of that stuff is kind of connected to the glass as well. So there can be damage that is done when that bit of back glass is broken. So, you know, it's up to you. It's like, if you don't ever use it, like if you just plug in with a cord, you're probably no problem. But if you want to have that all up and running again, it might be worth taking in, at least finding out a price about what it would be to get that repaired.
0: Good on you. Thank you, Gianni. Mm-hmm. Annette has got a question for you. I'm not sure. I'm just going to read it out. I'm not sure how you'll be able to help.
1: Let's go.
0: I think Annette is desperately trying to help somebody in her life who is 70 years old and wants assistance in terms of how to use a mobile phone for beginners. Annette writes, I don't have the patience. Would you be able to recommend someone in Perth to teach someone? Do the libraries do this? Am I
1: right?
0: Yeah, they
1: do. Thinking, Yeah, there's quite a few of them around. I know when I was in the city of Stirling, they used to run them pretty regularly, and you can go in and get like just a little bit of assistance as well in doing that. So just worth checking out in your local shire and see if they've run this sort of courses and stuff like that.
0: There you go, otherwise, Annette.
1: Yeah, I reckon that's a pretty good place to do.
0: Library is a good starting point. Now, we've got Anne on the phone who was asking you about merging email addresses. Hi, Anne. Oh,
1: fantastic.
2: Hi, Joe. How are you going?
0: Good, thank you. Over to you. What's happening?
2: Also, I'm actually on the freeway now going to Bali to the airport, and I have been emailing my accommodation in Bali, and then I went to look at a specialist that I've got an appointment with when I get back from Bali, and I couldn't find their, you know, emails on my inbox. So I went in and accidentally found it with the hotel emails. So I've got like 3 or 4 of my specialists in that same email box.
1: Oh, okay. So is it all the one email address?
2: No, it's a different email address, but it's all in the same, you know, when I click on like a thread, the hotel, the specialist comes up.
1: Oh, okay. All right.
2: They're all in together, all grouped in together.
1: That's interesting. I don't know why that would happen, but usually maybe you can just... If you know the email address, sometimes it might be better just to create like a new email directly. So like if you go to the specialist one, just copy the email address and then create a new email. So I just need to move this into a new thread and go from there. Because sometimes what it does is your phone will try to combine messages of same conversation together. What it might have done is got its wires crossed there and combine those two email threads together, even though they're quite different.
2: Funny you say that, because this morning I emailed the hotel in Bali because our flight's been delayed from Perth.
1: Yeah.
2: And on a separate, like I copied and pasted onto a new email.
1: Yeah.
2: And then when they replied, all the emails plus the specialist emails all came up together.

0: Apple phone or a Android?
1: Yeah, Apple iPad, yeah.
0: Yeah, so if you go in there and just go into the Mail app, so settings and search for Mail, you can turn off threaded email. I think that's what it's called if you search in there. And then they will all just appear as individual emails. So you might get a lot more in there, but that might stop that sort of crossing over between the two of those two different things. So
2: have a wonderful time in Bali, Anne, and hopefully you resolve that. We've only got a few minutes left and I've got so many messages. Lou, what's happening with your iPad and the icons?
3: Well, I've actually somehow touched the screen. Now all the shortcuts and the icons have blown out to about 100%, and I can't get them. And the back screen, everything is enlarged in a massive amount. How can I get back to normal?
0: Oh, okay. I reckon what's happened is something called guided access, which is like a Zoom mode. It's like an accessibility feature. If you can find the settings, you want to look for the accessibility settings. So I think it's called, yeah, so it's just search for accessibility, and then you'll have a look in there. There's one called Zoom, and that can sometimes be turned on automatically if you double tap with like three fingers, and then if you literally put three fingers in and then double tap on the screen, and it will zoom it for you. So that can sometimes automatically be turned on. So try to do that, and you might be able to zoom out.
2: Oh, good luck, Lou. I'm going to squeeze in one more call. Tina's got two keys on her keyboard that have switched. Tina?
4: Hello. Yeah, the at symbol, when you use shift, at comes up as the speech mark and vice versa, so at above two. And the other one above the apostrophe.
0: Yep.
4: And then also the three, which has hash, if you want to do hash, you can't because it turns into a pound sterling symbol.
0: Okay. Yeah, I know what's happened. Basically, your language has been set to English and it's the British layout. And what you need to do is set it to English Australian with US layout. And that's the same as what we've got on the keyboard. So you need to go to language settings and keyboard settings on your computer. And
2: that there we go. Fix it. Tina, I think your problem has been solved. Hey, Gianni, now I've got some great advice from our lovely, lovely listeners.
0: Fantastic.
2: So the person, I think it was Annette, who wanted to help the 70-year-old, apparently there's a complimentary group called Switched on Seniors. Thank you very much, cool. Nazar, who's let us know about that. Apparently it's located in different areas in the North Metro area. So have a look at Switched on Seniors. Otherwise, the library, I think, would be your go-to. And

0: Good afternoon, ABC News with Ali Colvin. The Department of Fire and Emergency Services says crews are being kept busy with calls after wild weather lashed the southern half of the state. More than 20,000 customers have been affected by about 150 separate power outages. DFIS Chief Superintendent Clint Kuchel has told ABC Radio Perth crews are still working through the calls for assistance.
1: Since Saturday night, we've had 834 calls, but they're very, very extended area, you know, Wangara, through all the way through to the Great Southern into Albany and across into Esperance.
0: The opposition leader says ambulance ramping in WA is out of control. Data from St John shows an average

0: remember what the reality of ambulance ramping looks like.
1: It is patients in the back of an ambulance or in an emergency department corridor and not in a proper hospital bed. And it is symptomatic of where our health system is at.
0: Labor's federal budget is falling flat with its target demographic of millennials who say they'd rather vote for One Nation than Labor or the Greens. A Redbridge Group and Accent Research poll has found that among millennials, One Nation is now outpolling Labor at 30% compared to 28%. But its share of the primary vote remains at just 10% among Gen Z voters. Political scientist at Charles Sturt University, Dominic O'Sullivan, says millennials were told to go to university and get a job to buy a house and live a comfortable life.
2: For a lot of people, that simply isn't happening. They do all those things that society tells them are good things, and then they find that they're not really pathways to prosperity, pathways to a good life.
0: Former Prime Minister Tony Abbott insists his elevation to the Liberal Party presidency isn't a relaunch of his political career. Mr. Abbott was elected unopposed to the role by the party membership on Friday. He says he doesn't expect to be in the media every day, but hopes his return to the party sends a message to voters.
3: I do think that my presence now in this senior role will demonstrate to people who might have been sceptical that the Liberal Party is fair dinkum about abolishing net zero, fair dinkum about cutting back mass migration.
0: A new report from the Grattan Institute has found the use of gas is in steep decline. Gas fuels Australian industry and brings in export income, but the report says successive Australian governments have ignored the decline and have failed to plan for it. Program director and the lead author of the report, Alison Reeve, says the government needs to consider how to deal with the issue.
4: The number of people who are using gas declines and the amount of gas we use declines. We still have to pay for all that infrastructure. And if we don't start thinking about how we write that down in its financial value, and then also about how we decommission it, we could end up with a very, very messy situation.
0: The latest data on Australian schooling shows almost 20% of students don't finish Year 12. That's despite a modest increase in the number of children staying on for the final exams, according to data recently released by the Australian Curriculum Assessment and Reporting Authority. The University of New South Wales' Andrew Martin says the benefits of finishing high school include higher levels of literacy, numeracy and organisational skills.
5: There's also some of the soft skills, you know, you develop, you know, motivation, engagement, and you're in a structured environment that is aimed at developing diverse aspects of you. That's what school does.
0: Uncapped duo Tete Yenge and Christian Volpato have both earned surprise selection in the Socceroos' 26-man squad for the World Cup, which kicks off in North America next week. Midfielder Volpato only switched allegiance from Italy to Australia a few days ago, while Yenge was called into his first Socceroos camp last week. Coach Tony Popovich says he's been following the Japan-based striker closely.
6: And he's just stayed on our mind in terms of the profile that he has. It's very different to anything that we have here in terms of his size and presence on the pitch. He's really improved and he's got a lot of game time in the last 4 months.
0: The forecast for WA: showers over the western and southern Gascoyne, southwest land division, southern goldfields, Eucla and parts of the south interior. The chance of a shower over the eastern Pilbara and the chance of gusty thunderstorms about the Albany coast. Very windy over southern parts of the state and windy over central parts. Showers in Perth with a top of 20. Showers easing tomorrow, 19, after a low of 11. In the city at the moment, it's 18.3. ABC News.
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8: A very good afternoon to you. Hopefully you haven't got a big clean-up happening at your place, and there are still, I think it's around 47,000 of you without power. So we are thinking of those of you who have been without power up to 24 hours now. I've had a few messages from people in the Riverton Shelley area saying, please, please, please, can it come back on? Now, coming up on the show, you're going to meet an aerial photographer. He has spent hundreds of hours up in the sky, capturing photos of the stunning colour palettes below, some of them almost take on a kind of watercolour feel to them. Stunning, stunning, captivating images. Aqua blues, emerald greens, orange from the sand.

0: And at a time where it's never been easier to take a photo, I mean, we've all got devices in our pockets, don't we? The photos our phones can take can be pretty good, but occasionally along come a set of images that are just so arresting they take your breath away. And that is the kind of work this aerial photographer does. He's also had a very interesting path to photography. He can fill you in on how it all came about too. We do need to find out which track caught Slim's interest. That coming up after
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2: Afternoon, Joe. And due to the risk of fire, a total fire ban has been issued today for the shires of Laverton and Menzies. During a total fire ban, you can't have any activity that could start a fire. That includes having outdoor fires, using a solid fuel barbecue, carrying out hot work like grinding, welding or gas cutting, or going off-road driving in a four-wheel drive on a quad bike or motorbike. It's your responsibility to check with your local government if there is also a harvest and vehicle movement ban. There's a map of the affected area, more details about total fire bans at the Emergency WA website. So just a reminder, a total fire ban in place today for the shires of Laverton and Menzies.
0: It really just illustrates the size of our state, doesn't it? We've been talking about and reporting on this wild weather in the southern, southwest corner of the state, and then a total fire ban for that patch, my goodness.
2: Rain, storms, erosions, fire bans, and we're sitting here in jumpers.
0: There you have it. I should also have added there is a press conference taking place. Western Power and the Minister for Emergency Services, we will bring you the latest on the damage and what you need to know a little later in the program. At 2:08, Slim, let's talk music.
2: Yeah, well, earlier on I referenced the fact it's the 1st of June. It's the start of the winter season. So we started to look for songs about the first of something, a first-time experience or the beginning of something. And you've been sending in your suggestions, lots of good ones, including Barry White. I was very close to playing this. You're the First, the Last, My Everything. That came in from Andy. Liz Stringer, Victorian singer, wrote the brilliant song High Open Hills. And it contains a line, and he kissed me that first time on the high open hill. Thank you, Chris in West Perth. David Bowie, Absolute Beginners, was suggested. Foreigner, Feels Like the First Time. A few votes for Roberta Flack's First Time Ever I Saw Your Face. Maggie May came in from Pilbara Pete.
0: With and, a bit of a cheeky message, Pilbara Pete, if you're still listening.
2: I don't need to go into more detail, I don't think. And Morning is Broken by Cat Stevens. But today's gong goes to Kate, and I really like the way she approached the challenge. She suggested Closing Time by Semisonic. And you might think that sounds like a closing song, like the end of something, and it's probably unofficially been used and as an anthem for many pubs when they want to boot people out. But it contains a line, as Kate indicated, every new beginning comes from some beginning's end. And certainly if you look at the meaning of the song, lead singer Dan Wilson has wrote that it does have a much deeper meaning than people think. He wrote the song when his wife was pregnant with their first child. He says it's all about being born, coming into the world, seeing the bright lights, cutting the cord, opening up something deeper and more universal. So let's listen, see if we can hear that dual meaning in the song. And this is Semisonic and Closing Time.

0: Well, I, for one, have certainly had a boogie or a headbang to that tune. That was Slim Pickings this afternoon. It is almost 14 past two. Now, we're sort of navigating subject selection for one of our kids, and it inevitably brings up the questions about, do you know what you want to do when you finish school? Maybe you were someone who knew from an early age that you wanted to be a tradie, an electrician, or maybe you always had a passion for helping others and knew, I want to be a nurse. Or maybe you're more like me. I still joke, I don't know what I want to be when I grow up. The paths we take in our working lives can be long and windy, and sometimes you end up on a completely different track. And perhaps that is what has happened for my next guest. Scon John McCook has worked in construction for many years, but his real passion, I think it's fair to say, is aerial photography. G'day, Scott.
1: G'day, Joe. How are you?
0: I am well, thank you. Now, you take the most spectacular images, photos. They're almost like fine art rather than just a photograph. But I want to know how this all began, because if I've got it right, for a number of months every year, you run a business and then you head off for the rest of the year and take photos from the sky.
1: Yes, that's pretty much it these days. I mean,

0: It took me a while to get there, and I'm very lucky to have a really awesome crew of guys in my construction business or my concrete repair business who take care of things while I'm off doing what I love. But yeah, I transition. I mean, winter time is we do waterproofing outside and concrete repairs outside, so you can't do much of that in the rain. So while it's like that, I'm off running workshops and taking photos. So
1: You're following your passion. And I think
0: yes.
1: that's what so many people aspire to, isn't it? You know, maybe you've got a side hustle, but you still need to bring in the money to put food on the table. So you balance it, and you are in this incredible position where your side hustle has actually been successful enough that you spend half the year pursuing it.
0: You're very lucky. You make your own luck a little bit. It's been a long road to getting that balance. I mean, you know, when it all started, it was sort of 5% photography, 95% my other work that put food on the table and paid the mortgage and all that stuff. But
1: And you picked an expensive hobby, my friend. I mean, taking photos, hanging out of a Cessna, that must cost a pretty penny.
0: I mean, honestly, when I first started, it was everything I'd saved up for the year went on maybe two or three flights. And if I screwed them up, then that was a very expensive mistake. Thankfully, we've got drones now. So I probably do about 50% of my work on drones, which cost me nothing other than the drone. But I still do a lot of flying because it's such a beautiful way to do it. And it's really what appeals to me with aerial photography is getting up in the aircraft.
1: I think it all started, it was at 2012. You took was it a joy flight over Hutt Lagoon? We're talking to the whole state. Plenty of people know that patch,
0: Yes.
1: Darrow.
0: Yes. Yeah. I just started. I was in Cambodia traveling, and I thought, I'd started the construction business, and it had done well. And you know, a guy who left school at 16 years old, you know, a lot of people at that point were saying, you know, you're not going to get anywhere. And so I felt like at about 27, I proved my point. Well, I did get somewhere, and I've got a business, but I didn't feel like I was doing what I was meant to do, and I couldn't figure out what the hell that what that really was. And it was when I was traveling, I sort of woke up one morning. It was like typical cliche, like, wait a minute, it's a camera. And my friend's like, what are you talking about? And I went and got a camera, and that was it. Like, that was the tool. I'd always been creative, but I'd never matched the right tool. And I had a little bit of experience. Thankfully, my parents made me go to TAFE when I left school, and I did IT. And that meant that I had a knowledge of Photoshop and Lightroom, and which you need for modern photography. So it just happened to be the right tool. You know, it just took me a little while to connect with it, and off I went. And it started, you know, it starts like everything. It's a little bit of a hobby and then a session, and
1: And then
0: then
1: if you're good and you work hard enough,
0: yes,
1: it can translate into something
0: that's
1: else.
0: right. It's awesome with photography. I think with any art, it's kind of available to anyone. You don't have to have come from any certain background.
1: But it is called a practice for a
0: yeah
1: reason, because
0: yeah
1: you have to be diligent and
0: yep
1: practice and practice
0: oh
1: and practice.
0: obsessive. You have to be obsessive. You know, I mean, I was obsessive. Every minute at that spare time I had, I'd be practicing my craft. And thank God for YouTube. YouTube's a fantastic, you know,
1: And
0: everything.
1: now, and I mean, now you teach others. You're hearing from Scott John McCook, who spends a part of the year running a construction business, but otherwise, he follows his passion, and that is being in the sky, taking these incredible aerial photographs, particularly of this part of the world, of Western Australia. Mark, great to hear from you on the text line. Mark says, Joe, I'm 57. I still don't know what I want to do when I grow up for a job, let alone when I was younger at school. Mark, I think so many of us feel like that. Scott, back to the imagery that you capture, technically speaking. How hard is it to get those shots mastering the sky?
0: A lot of failed attempts. I mean, you know, when I teach people not to be too hard on themselves, because you're going to fail when you first start off.
1: Take us back onto that Cessna then, like when you started off and you're looking down the bird's eye view, as we put it. What kind of camera? Don't get too technical, because only other photographers will understand, but what did you figure out, or what made you go, yeah, this is going to work?
0: I had a Nikon when I first started out, so I think a lot of people probably know Nikon and Canon, two of the big brands, with Sony there as well. But yeah, I had a Nikon, and I lucky enough had some really good contacts at that point. And one of them was Christian Fletcher, who owns a gallery down in the southwest. Probably a lot of people know about him, and I had him on.

0: on my friends list. So when I first decided to do it, he was the first person I messaged. I said, what the hell do I do? What settings do I do? Help. And he was awesome. You know, he didn't have to help me, but he said, hey, this. And off I went. I paid my $600 and I went into the air and I screwed up about half the shots, but I got about half of them right. And that was enough.
1: And I mean, this was in the digital age.
0: Yep.
1: I mean, it wasn't that long ago.
0: But
1: do you ever shoot with film still, or is it all digital?
0: No, I did film in high school. So I'm 43. We still had film in high school. So that was my initial sort of trigger to love photography. Is I got A's in my photography class. There weren't many, but I got them.
1: Yeah. So the passion was there. It just took you a while to get back there.
0: But,
1: and I think part of the power of photography, which you recognize, is how it reshapes and makes us think differently about the country and the place. And you've done these series of the Salt Lakes, and they really do become a canvas.
0: Yeah, they do. You know, I think when you first start off, you're just throwing, you know, things everywhere and hoping something lands. And as my career's progressed, my photography's become more targeted and it's had more of a storytelling element to it. And the Salt Lakes are one of that. I mean, we are one of the best places in the world for these Salt Lakes, and people would drive past me every day and not even know they're there. So I find great joy in using them as my canvas, because I use them as my a canvas, I guess. And then I do a lot of mining work as well, you know, a lot of tailing ponds and things like that. So I find great joy in also showing people that environmental element of it all.
1: And, Scott, I've got a question for you from Joyce on the text line, who writes, has Scott seen the work of Richard Waldenthorpe?
0: Oh, yes. He's
1: a master.
0: He's the OG. Yeah, he's the original, you know. I mean, Richard's work's up in Shark Bay. I stay in Shark Bay a lot in Monkey Mine. His work's all over the walls. In Monkey Mia, some of the first aerial photography from out there. He inspired people like Christian, like myself. He is the original, you know, the original guy. And still his work now resonates and still stands its own ground against anything modern. He just saw the landscape in such a unique way.
1: Yeah, and I love the way that you're also describing how you can have mentors and other creatives and kind of learn and share knowledge.
0: Yeah.
1: And a lot of what you do now is, I guess, you take to the air with other photographers, and a lot of them come from all over the world. And I guess it's also about showcasing this spectacular beauty we've got in Western Australia.
0: Yeah. I mean, I think quickly on that subject of taking inspiration, I think we start by learning other people's songs. Right, like, you know, guitar, and then once you've learned how to play the guitar, you can play your own song.
1: You find your own language.
0: Yeah, you find your own language. You do that with photography. But I do, I'm really lucky now. You know, I run these workshops, and mostly I do custom tours, and I have people come from around the world who want to CWA and shoot it from the air, and we just have such a beautiful state for it. So I'm absolutely blessed that I get to show these guys, and I teach people who've never done it before to people who are pro shooters, and it's a real joy.
1: Are there often people who come that are just astounded by the vastness of Western Australia? I just think about, like, my European family, and they almost can't wrap their head around how far. And we're like, oh, well, we drove for 3 days to go up north to go camping. And they're like, what?
0: Yeah.
1: What do you mean?
0: Were you in another country? I think the thing I get always is, hey, so I've got 6 days I want to do Broome, Carrageenie, Kalgoorlie, Esperance, and Perth. And
1: have you got your own plane?
0: Yeah, that's right. And it's like, all right, guys, we've got to explain sort of the distance here. So, yeah, I mean, I think a lot of people, I think my American clients get it a little bit, because, you know, America itself with their grand landscapes is quite spread out. But, yeah, that's normally the first thing I'm combating is, hey, we're going to need a bigger boat, you know, or a bigger ship. So we need more time.
1: You're listening to Scott John McCook, who is an aerial photographer, also has another day job in construction. You've shot a lot of Western Australia, and it's probably like asking who's your favourite child, but is there a part of it that really has got you?
0: Yeah, it's Shark Bay. Yeah, I the second place I shot, you know, started my journey in aerial photography, and I just, it's just so special. I've done probably 160 hours in a Cessna above Shark Bay. I've already done it 4 times this year.
1: And there's still more to see and more to discover.
0: Still more to see. It's always changing. And it's just so beautiful. It's beautiful, beautiful. I feel like every time I'm up there, we weren't meant to see it from the air. You know, like I'm cheating a little bit. I'm getting to see something I shouldn't really see. And that feeling still remains with me every time I go up. So, yeah, that would be my favorite, but not by much. I mean, I even love the industrial stuff. But, yeah, Shark Bay, it's just if you haven't been up in the air above it, it's worth spending the money.
1: Oh, thank you for coming in and giving us a little sense of what inspired you and also the others that, I guess the people that have inspired you, including Richard Waldendorp. Thank you, Joyce, for bringing that remarkable man's work up. What's next, Scott? Just more skies and more?
0: Yeah, I mean, trying to get out there and explore more. And my journey is sort of taking more of a storytelling aspect, and there's a lot of stories to tell in the West Australian landscape. So I'll be doing it until the day I leave this planet, I would say.
1: Good on you, mate. Thanks for coming in.
0: No worries. Thank you, Joe.
1: Scott John McCook there. And if you want to check out his work, it is truly, truly spectacular. Jump online. He has got a website or even on socials, just Scott John McCook. I think the website actually is Scott with a double T, J-O-N, aerialart.com.au. 2:26 to the music. Dan Sultan.

0: Dan Salton won't give you that at 2:30. Time to get the headlines. Ali Colvin's here. Good afternoon, Ali.
1: Hello again, Jo. The state government says one of the most powerful storm systems in a number of decades has caused significant damage to the electricity network over the past 24 hours. Helicopters have been sent to fix transmission lines in regional areas, including Albany. Additional crews and contractors were also brought in over the weekend to help with the extra work, with about 200 hazards still to be fixed. Millennials have indicated they'd rather vote for One Nation than Labor or the Greens, surprising political analysts who say the demographic has not shown interest in One Nation in the past. According to a new poll by Redbridge Group and Accent Research, One Nation is leading Labor at 30% compared to 28% among millennials. France and Germany have both criticised Israel's further push into southern Lebanon as it escalates its campaign against Hezbollah. In a statement, Germany's foreign minister says it's a cause for serious concern that would trigger further displacement within Lebanon. France has also condemned the advance, which saw Israeli troops capture Beaufort Castle, a medieval stronghold beside the Litani River. Thanks, Jo. There'll be more news at 3.
0: Thank you very much for that, Ali. And just on that significant weather event that pummeled the south of our state, I will bring you some updates from both DFES and the Minister for Energy. And a few of you have been in touch. Thank you very much regarding what you have been seeing out there. I'll come to your calls if you want to join the conversation, 1300 221 0025. And for those of you still without power, probably what you're most importantly waiting for, when will it come back on? Western Power also addressed the media. That coming up shortly.
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0: G'day, Slim.
3: Hello, Joe. Right now in the city, 18.2. Showers forecast a top of 20. Tomorrow, showers easing with a top of 19. Wednesday, partly cloudy, 18. Further north, Broome, sunny weather, 27.7 degrees. Exmouth, mostly sunny, 24.8. 16.4 in Kalgoorlie-Boulder, where it's windy but mostly sunny. Meekatharra, partly cloudy, 18.3. 16.9 in Busselton. Eucla, windy, partly cloudy, and 20.6 degrees.
0: Good on you, Slim. Yeah, those of you in the north of the state probably having a grand old time. Let's all just head up to Exmouth and balmy 24 degrees.
3: Yeah, the southern part of the state has certainly felt it, hasn't it?
0: Oh, my goodness. Battered by strong winds and rain over the weekend. More on that after some music. It is 27 to 3 on 102.5 ABC Perth and, of course, broadcasting right across Western Australia. Here's In Excess.

0: Disappear from INXS, which immediately made me think of the Kylie documentary. Have you watched it yet? And Michael Hutchins and Kylie featured heavily in that show. It is 23-3.
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0: Well, as you have been hearing throughout the day, the southern half of Western Australia battered by strong winds and rain over the weekend as two storms made their presence known. It has left damage and a massive cleanup in its wake and tens of thousands of you still without power. The emergency services have just held a press conference. We did talk to DFES Deputy Commissioner at the start of the show, but I'll bring you an update from Assistant Commissioner John Broomhall, also the Minister for Energy and Western Power's Acting CEO, in just a tick. But we have been asking you to let us know what you've been noticing, what you've been seeing, how the cleanup is going. 1300 22 1025. Good afternoon, Rick. Great to hear from you.
2: Good afternoon, Joe. How are you going?
0: I'm well, thanks, mate. So you've headed down to Denmark. What did you see?
2: As you know, there's a lot of people know there's a sandbar between the ocean and the inlet. I was there last night about sundown. There must have been about, no word of a lie, probably 150 pelicans all waiting around looking for fish, etc. So I thought I'd go down there again this morning about 10, and because of the high tide and the low pressure system, the water's coming in from the ocean and going into the inlet. And then again this morning there was about probably another 200 pelicans. Just at the edge. So the pelicans know where the fish were, that's for sure.
0: Oh, my goodness. I mean, that would have been quite the sight.
2: It was, yeah. I'm pretty sure once the word got around town, because I was there for about an hour this morning up on the lookout, and the amount of cars with local number plates on all going up to have a look. So I even told the people at the caravan park I'm staying in that it's flowing. They said, oh, we'll let people know to go up there and have a look. So very interesting.
0: Yeah, and I mean, I can't remember if I've got this right. Didn't they, to try and prevent sort of flooding, open the sandbar at times, but you're saying now it's just gone right through?
2: I was there a few years ago and I saw an excavator digging it out, but that's usually to drain the water from the inlet out to the ocean.
0: Yeah, so this was the opposite.
2: But today, it's going the other way around.
0: Oh, my gosh.
2: Yeah, it's amazing. And the amount of water.

0: going through was just amazing. Because for those who know that area, the sandbar was just about completely covered this morning. There was a fella walking probably about ankle deep water right through that whole sandbar.
1: Gosh, I mean, it just
0: just
1: shows
0: amazing.
1: the power of the ocean. I was talking to a bloke earlier just in Cottesloe in the metro area because he'd witnessed the roof of an apartment kind of blowing off, and he just said it was ferocious, the ocean and the water coming right up to the coast. I mean, pretty much most of our coastline in the metro area, that is what was happening. So there you go.
0: Yeah, well, I went to a few other places around Denmark looking at the ocean, and it was fairly calm yesterday afternoon at, I forget the name of the beach, and it was fairly calm. But yeah, apparently Perth was getting copped, and it was quite fine here yesterday. But the caravan shook a little bit overnight, but it seems to be all right now. So
1: and what about trees? I mean, I know around Margaret River a lot, I mean, there's been trees down in a huge part of the southwest. What else have you noticed?
0: I'm just driving on the Lower Denmark Road to Albany at the moment, and I look going up different side roads, but no big trees around, a few big branches in middle of some of the roads, but you can sort of dodge them, not huge trees, so no, it's not too bad at all.
1: Well, good on you, Rick. Thank you very much for being our eyes and ears out there. Enjoy the rest of your time.
0: Before you go, I just want to say good day to all my friends in Kununurra. They used to live up there for nearly 40 years. Hello to everyone in Kununurra.
1: Good on you, Rick. Thank you very much for that.
0: Thanks, Jack. Bye.
1: See you, mate. 1300 221 0025. Let us know what you've seen. Is there much of a cleanup at your place? Or if you are still without power, actually, it's the last thing you want to do is talk to us on the radio. I'll bring you what Western Power has had to say in just a tick.
2: Lodging on the blind side.
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1: It is 18 to 3. Before I go back to DFES and Western Power and the latest on that storm damage, some music for you. Here's Top Loader.

0: Top Loader, Dancing in the Moonlight. I think it was Penny who pointed out almost a full moon last night. So there you go.
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0: It is 14 to 3. Thanks to those of you sending through photos and stories about what you've seen over the weekend. Tim's in Bicton and he writes, "That's the first time I've ever seen the jetty at Point Walter underwater with accompanying photo as evidence." Boy, oh boy. And also a few other people just saying, wow, cannot believe what we saw covered with water, because the southern half of WA has been battered, as we've been talking about, by strong winds and rain over the weekend. Two storms have left damage and a massive cleanup. Tens of thousands of you still without power. Well, the emergency services have just held a press conference. Here is a little of what Assistant Commissioner John Brummel had to say.
7: We've had 150 SES volunteers out there over the weekend, and they're giving their time for free. So we'd like to acknowledge those volunteers that are working for the community. Since Saturday, we've had over 844 requests for assistance, and we're working through those in a priority order. I would like to ask the community, if you no longer need our service, please ring 132 500 and cancel the request for assistance, because it actually brings the number down and gets to the priority ones quicker. In the metropolitan area, we've had the most impact with over 600 calls for assistance, and in the southwest, 198 calls for assistance. A storm advice remains in place, and we're asking people to stay away from damaged buildings and other hazards, and that's particularly in Cottesloe and Bunbury, where there's been some three or four storey apartments have lost their roofs. As far as storm advices go, we ask people to monitor the conditions around them and make sure that they're making sensible decisions. I'm urging travellers this afternoon who are returning from the long weekend to take extra care on the road and drive to the conditions. If you do need the SES, call 132 500. The other way people can keep up to date is by having a look on our Emergency WA app and checking the Emergency WA website.
0: That was DFS Assistant Commissioner John Brummel there, and as you heard him say, Bunbury also impacted, and I immediately thought of all of the hockey players. The Bunbury Hockey Carnival took place this weekend, and for everybody on the roads coming back or heading home, wherever that is, please, as John just said, please be patient and take care. Now, the Minister for Energy, Amber-Jade Sanderson, says 34,000 homes remain without power.
8: We've seen the severe weather experienced over the last 24 hours has caused significant damage across the network. BOM has confirmed that this is one of the most powerful storms systems that we've experienced in a number of decades, and destructive winds have thrown debris onto power lines and brought power lines down. You've seen from many of the pictures how destructive this storm has been, and therefore the impact that it's had across the system. Helicopters have been deployed to fix transmission lines in regional areas, in particular Albany and Sawyers Valley, where lines were down. Extra crews have been brought on this weekend, and contractors have also been brought on. Safety is the number one concern. Making sure that our Western Power crews are safe and that hazards are made safe is the priority. There still remains around 200 hazards on the system that still need to be made safe. So it's important that if you see any power infrastructure that is damaged or fallen down, do not touch it. Make sure you call Western Power. The latest figure shows that 34,000 are currently without power. Overall, through this event, 160,000 households lost power at least one time, and about 135,000 have been restored overnight. That is an incredible turnaround, and I really want to thank those crews, the Western Powers crews, who are working in the dark in some terrible conditions to make sure that people were reconnected with power. So the worst affected areas include Wellard, Rivervale, Hamilton Hill, and some areas in Perth, and Donnybrook, Quarrum Up, and Yallingup in the southwest. As I said, I want to thank the community for their patience. You've seen how destructive this storm, this weather event has been to the power network. It will take some time to restore some of those remaining households, and we thank the community for their patience. And the number one priority is making sure that Western Crewe Powers are safe and the community is safe.
0: Minister for Energy Amber Jade Sanderson there. Now, Western Power says estimated restoration times will be updated as crews continue to assess the damage and repairs required. So I think patience required. I mean, we've heard from a number of you who are now approaching 24 hours without power. Western Power Acting CEO Zane Christmas says it has been a challenging couple of days for power crews.
3: You know, working at night with electricity is never really a good thing. And you know, you throw into that the sort of rain and the wind and all that sort of stuff. So really challenging. You know, much like DFIS and others, we will actively monitor the crew's fatigue. And so that's why we always, you know, say to the public, you know, understanding the reliance on electricity, but we have to do it safely. And that includes looking after our team. So we'll monitor fatigue. They do go home to rest and then start early in the morning. So we'll continue to do that. At the sort of peak, we had about 500 hazards called in. There's still about 200 to go. And that's often why it takes a long time to actually get power back on, because we dispatch teams first to respond to hazards and make sure it's safe, which is what they're still doing. And then, you know, if there's still some bit of weather this evening, they will continue to do that. So it does take a while, and we just have to acknowledge that the teams will do their very best. But I think given the size of the event, it's going to take a couple of days to get through and repair all the damage. So we do prioritise to make sure the most vulnerable are looked after first. But as always, you know, really appreciate the community's patience. Certainly with our field crews and the teams that look after our call centre, they're at the front line. They're doing their very best, so any patience will be greatly appreciated.
0: That was Zane Christmas, who is the acting CEO of Western Power. It is 7 to 3.
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1: 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Traffic.
0: And just a quick update for you. There is a crash. Kwinana Freeway northbound before Roe Highway in Leeming. The left lane is closed by incident response. Police are on site. Traffic is heavy on approach. Please be careful. There is another crash. 2J Road is closed between Talbot Road and Cambersick Road in Middle Swan. You are being asked to seek an alternate route. Emergency services are on site. Traffic is heavy in the area. So a crash has closed 2J Road between Talbot Road and Cambersick Road in Middle Swan, and there are traffic signals blacked out across various suburbs. Intersections include Council Ave and Kitson Street in Rockingham, Kwinana Freeway and Anchortail Road in Anchortail, High Road and Herald Ave intersection in Riverton. Just a reminder, please slow down and give way to your right. 5 to 3, finish off with some Katie Lang. Here's Constant Craving.

0: Katie Lang with Constant Craving. Now, statewide, Oliver Peterson will be keeping you company this afternoon. G'day, Ollie.
1: Happy WA Day, Joe.
0: Yes, and for those of you returning home in a vehicle, I'm sure you will keep everybody entertained and informed.
1: I will indeed. And on this WA Day, do you think that we like to basically pinch everything that is successful from New Zealand and claim it as our own?
0: Ooh, that's a...
1: Farlap, Russell Crowe, for example, they're now Australians.
0: Okay.
1: Right?
0: Okay.
1: See where I'm going here?
0: Yeah, yeah.
1: Sausage sizzle. Have you heard about this?
0: No.
1: So the New Zealanders are trying to claim that the sausage sizzle is their invention.
0: What?
1: Yeah. The sausage sizzle. The humble sausage sizzle.
0: My goodness.
1: So I'm going to have a chat today to a bloke by the name of Joel McManus. He's a senior writer at the Spin-off over there in New Zealand. And he will make the case as to why the sausage sizzle is actually a New Zealand invention, not an Australian invention. He wants to take us on WA Day of all days of the year.
0: Good luck, mate.
1: So we'll look at that today. We'll also have a look at the ambulance ramping figures that have just been unveiled by the opposition, in fact. Libby Medham, the Shadow Health Minister, will join me today. And the Treasurer, Rita Safiotti, will join us because you can now donate your fuel voucher. Obviously, there are 15 different charities who could receive that, so we'll get some information on that. And a statewide look at our property market with Nerida Connersby.
0: Good on you, Ollie. Plenty to get into there. Thank you for your company this afternoon. Kim in Girraween, I have seen your text message regarding the quails. I will be in touch with you off air. Just be patient on the roads, guys, and hopefully you have power restored at your place sooner rather than later. We'll be back tomorrow. Of course, being Tuesday, you get to ask Sabrina Harnell the questions.

0: Clint Cushell, says more than 600 calls were within the metro area.
1: I would like to ask the community, if you no longer need our service, please ring 132 500 and cancel the request for assistance, because it actually brings the number down and gets to the priority ones quicker.
0: WA's Energy Minister Amber Jade Sanderson says the weekend's weather has caused significant damage to the state's power network. She says there are about 200 hazards that still need to be fixed.
2: Helicopters have been deployed to fix transmission lines in regional areas, in particular Albany and Sawyers Valley, where lines were down. Extra crews have been brought on this weekend, and contractors have also been brought on.
0: A Queensland boy is facing serious charges after an investigation involving counter-terror officers. The 13-year-old was detained last Thursday after allegedly threatening people with a knife in Maryborough. Further inquiries saw police seize an electronic device from a home on Saturday. The boy now faces additional charges of planning a deadly attack at a local school and holding violent extremist material accessed via the internet. He's been remanded in custody to reappear in court on Friday. The Australian Curriculum Assessment and Reporting Authority has found that one in five students in Australian schools doesn't finish Year 12. Meanwhile, Australian students have recorded their worst ever results in national tests that measure digital literacy, with just 37% of Year 10 students and 50% of Year 6 students assessed as proficient. University of New South Wales' Andrew Martin says there might be a number of reasons why sometimes students can't finish Year 12, but it's in their best interests to do so.
3: There might be health-related issues, might be learning difficulty or disability, and so these things can start accumulating, and if not addressed directly or robustly, it's hard for students to stay at school.
0: The opposition leader is urging the state government to find a solution to a record level of ambulance ramping. Data from St John shows an average of 173 hours of ramping a day over the last month, reaching new heights since last year's figures. Opposition leader Basil Zemplis says repurposing part of King Edward Memorial Hospital into a transitional care unit for the elderly could alleviate pressure on the health system.
4: To move that bed blockage along, to find spaces for our elderly currently in hospitals, somewhere for them to go, to ease the bed blockage, to ease the ambulance ramping, to get our health system moving.
0: The state government has awarded a $133 million contract for the management of a state-owned facility at the Henderson Shipyard. The Australian Marine Complex Common User Facility was established on the Cockburn Sound waterfront in 2003. The Integrated Heavy Engineering and Fabrication Facility has been managed by Ventia Services Group since mid-22, and the government has now extended that until 2032. Overseas, France and Germany have both criticised Israel's further push into southern Lebanon as it escalates its campaign against Hezbollah. In a statement, Germany's foreign minister says it's a cause for serious concern that would trigger further displacement within Lebanon. France has also condemned the events, which saw Israeli troops capture Beaufort Castle, a medieval stronghold beside the Litani River. It's Israel's deepest incursion into the country in a quarter of a century. In sport, Socceroos coach Tony Popovich says uncapped midfielder Christian Volpato has a big future in the national team after being selected for the upcoming World Cup. The 22-year-old was a surprise inclusion in the 26-player squad after switching allegiance from Italy to Australia a few days ago. The tournament gets underway in North America next week, and Popovich says Volpato has shown good form in limited appearances in Italy's top flight.
5: When he has come on, you know, you can see, yeah, technically a very good player, great left foot. He's comfortable under pressure, which you have to be in the Serie A. So I'm really looking forward to working with him.
0: Showers in Perth today with a top of 20. Showers easing tomorrow, 19 degrees after an overnight low of 11. Partly cloudy on Wednesday and 18. In the city at the moment, it's 18.1 degrees. ABC News.
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0: Great to have your company this Monday afternoon. Now, have you spent your WA Day long weekend, 1300 221025, and being right around the States? I'd love to hear as many voices as possible, from Roebuck Bay to Ravensthorpe, Leonora to Leederville, Northam to Newman. Give me a call, 1300 221025. Maybe you've spent your Monday cleaning up from that wild weather over the weekends. Power outages still being experienced in the metropolitan area and beyond. We'll bring you the latest information as it comes to hand. And look, if you're heading back into Perth this afternoon after taking advantage of the long weekend, and there is anything that you see that could affect your fellow Drive listeners today, you're our eyes and ears around WA, so call through anytime.
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0: Tony's there at Main Roads. Good afternoon.
2: Across the metro area this afternoon, there's been a crash on the Kwinana Freeway northbound before Roe Highway in Leeming. The left lane has been closed and traffic is heavy on the approach. Please drive with caution. And a crash in Middle Swan, 2J Road has been closed between Talbot Road and Campusick Road. Emergency services are on site and traffic is heavy in the area. Please seek an alternate route. And some traffic signals blacked out. That is affecting various suburbs, including Rockingham, Ankertail and Riverton. Please slow down and give way to your right. To the freeways, the Mitchell Freeway is flowing. And if you're heading northbound on the Kwinana Freeway, it is slow Thomas Road to Rowley Road and Berrigan Drive to Roe Highway. Drive safely, and that's the latest from Main Roads.
0: 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Does it sound as though there is a fair bit of congestion already building back into the city this afternoon? And of course, again, if there's anything else that you said that you can help your fellow Drive listeners with today, 1300 221025.
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0: It is 8 after 3. Coming up, Chief Economist from Ray White, Nerida Conisbee, will join you and me for WA Property Talk. Now, our friends over the ditch, well, they want to try and claim, as I said to Joe in the preview today, that they invented the sausage sizzle. The New Zealanders believe the sausage sizzle is theirs. Hands off the sausage sizzle. Particularly on WA Day. We'll cross the ditch and talk to Joel McManus about this and why you shouldn't get AI to write your eulogy. But first, are you going to take advantage of the $100 fuel vouchers? If not, you've now officially been given the option to donate your payment to charity through a simple donate button. At 1300 221025, will you be pressing that button? Will you look to donate your $100 fuel voucher, or will you take your $100 fuel voucher? The WA Treasurer, Rita Saffiotti, says that the donate button was brought about because of public feedback.
4: We've made it easier this time around with including a donate button on the Service WA app, which will allow the recipients, over 2 million licence holders, to be able to automatically donate funds to a wide range of charities. There are 3 different categories: food and emergency relief, children's charities and community support. So it enables the intended recipient to donate those dollars. They will then be distributed to the charities on the list. So there's significant amount of charities, including, for example, just in the food and emergency relief section, Food Bank, Second Bite, OzHarvest, Salvation Army, St Vincent de Paul. So this is a way that West Australians can automatically donate their funds to those groups. Of course, if they want to donate to other groups, they're able to by receiving the money and then donating it. But it was the feedback that we've had in the past is some people saying, look, we don't need that money, we'd rather donate, and this allows people to do it automatically.
0: That's the Treasurer, Rita Saffiotti, earlier at her press conference today. Will you press that donate button, or will you take the $100 fuel voucher yourself? 1300 221025. One of the charities listed is Food Bank, and Kate O'Hara is the CEO, and she applauded that government's decision for giving West Australians the choice.
5: Firstly, I need to congratulate the state government for making a decision to empower West Australian drivers to make a choice. If they can donate and they choose to, it's making it easier. And the whole care sector is...

0: so grateful for any support that we're able to receive, as so many West Australian households are dealing with various costs. Lots of people do not want to be in budget struggles, but the reality is we're serving some 1,000-plus households, serving them direct, giving them the dignity of choice to choose the foods they want to eat, and good foods, nutritious foods. Adding a donate button is really empowering households that want to make a donation and can do that, and not just for those that are on the button and the connected those community groups, but to be able to make that whole decision to give to those that they feel closely connected to. I encourage all households that can, all the drivers that can, choose the charity of choice, and if we're lucky enough to be part of the program, we will put that to work. And I also congratulate the government on the $2 million WACOS managed fund that is about empowering community groups to ensure food relief can get into communities in need from the very top of this state to the very bottom. Western Australians have a spirit and a very strong spirit of giving. I think we see that across the state in lots of programs, and we are very fortunate to have such a great day to see this launched on, when it is all about the spirit of Western Australia.
1: Kate O'Hara from Food Bank there, 1300 221 0025. Will you be pressing that button yourself? Will you look to donate your $100 fuel voucher? Because there are 15 charities in total to pick from, and after five, the treasurer will be live on Drive to explain more. But let me know if you're going to take up this option. 1300 221 0025.
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3: 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Who the hell is rooting King? 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
1: At 12 after 3, you should be asking Rita how much that donate button edit costs. No doubt the software developers have been paid a handsome fee. That's from Nathan. Donnie says, the treasurer and the government can go jump. I'm going to be keeping my $100. Graham says, if I donate the $100, can I write that off as a tax deduction at the end of the financial year? And surely the majority of people who want to donate know how to work the bank app on their phones. They can easily donate to the institution of their choice. Now, don't be so lazy. The government's minions to do the software development, no doubt, taking the mickey on this one. 1300 221 0025. And Shane says he'd like to take the $100 and donate it to One Nation. Your thoughts, please, says Shane. Well, my thoughts are that the latest polling has crowned One Nation as the country's most popular political party, because the poll has found that primary support for One Nation jumped, in fact, 4 percentage points to 31% since the pre-budget poll was done a month ago. Labor's primary vote, meanwhile, has fallen 3 points to 28%. And amongst Generation X, the One Nation leader, Pauline Hanson, comes in ahead of Anthony Albanese as preferred Prime Minister. So does that ring true to you? 1300 221 0025. Poll says One Nation is now ahead of Labor on the primary vote. Have you switched your political support this year? Do you know someone who has? 1300 221 0025. On our sister station, ABC Brisbane, the leader of One Nation, Pauline Hanson, was asked whether she wanted to be the Prime Minister.
6: If I have to do that, like, I haven't been doing this for all this period of time and turn around and say, oh, no, I don't want it. Because why then would I encourage people to vote for One Nation? I've been the leader of this party. So if that be the case, if that's what the people want, because they'll be knowing if they vote for One Nation, I'm the leader of the party, I will automatically be in that position. But it's a long way outside the election. We're only talking about polls of last, this weekend, if it was held now, but that's not the case.
7: Yep.
6: So I'm not heading down that path, right?
7: I understand.
6: Pushing forward to get more people elected to Parliament with common sense policies.
1: Pauline Hanson speaking on ABC Brisbane earlier today, but does it ring true for you? Have you switched your political support this year? 1300 221 0025. And she went on to describe what factors have led to this result.
6: It's the cost of living, Steve, really. It's the cost of living is the driving factor of the whole lot. So, okay, we'll go to the cost of electricity. So electricity drives industries, manufacturing, small business, households, everyone has been affected by that.

0: So that drives up your cost of your product, the food that you eat, you know, travelling, everything like that. So that's part of it. Then you've had mass migration, and mass migration has caused an increase in lack of housing. So people can't get housing. Finding rental accommodation, the price of housing, you've just said on your news now, the median price of a house, that's just out of control. It's ridiculous. And then people all feel, well, what hope is there? Are my children, or am I ever going to own my own home?
1: Does that ring true to you? 1-300-222-1025. What you've heard there from the leader of One Nation, Pauline Hanson. And then what does the opposition make of this ambition from the leader? Because Liberal MP Andrew Hastie told Patricia Karvelis on ABC News that he wasn't convinced based on Senator Hanson's track record.
2: It's right to ask a few questions about her drive, her commitment and her energy, frankly, given that it was revealed today that she's been absent for 88% of estimates over the last decade, or a 12% attendance record. And her job as a senator is to hold the government to account. She was absent last week, and she was having birthday cake with a billionaire in Brisbane when she should have been asking questions of the government on behalf of her battlers who have just experienced one of the worst budgets in the last three decades.
3: Are the gloves off? Is that the approach you think that the coalition should be taking now that she seems to be a real chance?
2: Well, my singular mission is to defeat the Albanese Labor government and have a good centre-right, competent coalition as the next government. Angus Taylor is the Prime Minister. And that's my mission. But Pauline Hanson has not been clear on what her mission is. She's talking about targeting me and other coalition members, which makes that task harder. So I'm focused on Labor, but I've also got to deal with the One Nation challenge as well. And like I said, they're more interested in tearing it down rather than building a stronger Australia.
3: OK. Bridget McKenzie said she'd campaign with Pauline Hanson in seats to defeat Labor. Is that something you'd do?
2: Well, I can't. I've got to defend myself from Pauline Hanson. Both her and James Ashby have said they're coming for me. I'm trying to defeat Labor, but I've also got to deal with One Nation. And I welcome the challenge, frankly, because if Pauline Hanson can only turn up to estimates 12% of the time, I'm not sure how she's going to get out to Canning and engage with my local constituency on the issues that matter to them.
3: She says she's 72, but she's got a lot of energy. She can run to the chamber in her heels. She's never had so much energy. Do you accept that she's got this drive and hunger?
2: Well, let's see it. Let's see her turn up. Let's see her turn up for the battlers rather than having birthday cake with billionaires.
1: Andrew Hastie speaking on ABC News a little earlier. 1-300-222-1025. It's over to you if you switch your political support on the political parties this year. Have you made a switch? Do you know somebody who has? And when you look at that poll, now finding the primary support for One Nation jumping 4 percentage points to 31% than the pre-budget poll a month ago. Labor's primary vote, meanwhile, has fallen 3 points to 28. Ollie, yes, donate to One Nation because they don't receive money from wealthy businesses. Did get a plane, though, recently. Didn't Pauline Hanson have a plane donated by Mrs. Reinhart? Can you imagine, says Lynn, Pauline going to meet other world leaders with her lack of communication skills, her prejudices, and her murdering of the English language? A disaster waiting to happen, reckons Lynn. Greg couldn't understand a word that she was saying. Now, One Nation's not for me, Ollie, but I'm pretty sure that my brother was asked, reckons Anna in Midlands. Now, 1-300-222-1025, if you'd like to have your say, love to hear from you. Ollie, I'll be taking the $100 fuel voucher, then donating it to myself. Then I can make sure that it is a tax offset. Doug from Kalamunda hopes the government didn't hire the bomb software developers for the donate button. And One Nation all the way, Ollie. For us, a vote for One Nation is a vote for hope, says Max. We can smell the uni party fear, so it's time to give One Nation a chance. So Max is on board with that. Bev says, what is the matter with people? Look at America. We don't need a Trump Hanson here. And regardless of what she says, she doesn't propose a single policy solution. She's scaremongering, reckons Helen. She's taking some lessons from Trump, telling porky pies and then backtracking, attacking the media, etc. Our pollies need to combat this. And Ollie, there are two Gen Xers in this house who'll certainly never vote for One Nation. Honestly, I can't believe that people are falling for no solutions.

constant smoke and mirrors in politics. Yes, we have a free and democratic country, but I don't believe that One Nation upholds these values. 1300 221 0025. Pick up the phone and have your say. I'd love to hear from you on this WA Day long weekend Monday. And this is Robbie Williams with a bit of feel coming up. Is there anything more Australian than a good old-fashioned sausage sizzle? Because it seems that our Kiwi neighbours believe so. And they're claiming to have invented the tradition. We'll have more on these outrageous claims shortly.

0: minutes in at 26 after 3. If you'd like to join the conversation, pick up the phone, have your say, 1300 221 0025, regarding the poll results currently putting Pauline Hanson's One Nation Party ahead of Labor on the primary votes. Graham says Andrew Hastie's a little hypocritical there, saying he needs to look after his constituents that put him into office. All the while, he abstained, Ollie, on the same-sex marriage vote when over 65% of his constituents voted yes. They were not heard. Sandy says Pauline hasn't got the tenacity or maturity to be able to run the country. Amy says that Pauline Hanson could not be the Prime Minister as she's in the Senate. It'd be Barney for PM, and One Nation doesn't have a single policy. It's just become a bunch of catchphrases. And regarding the fuel voucher, the state government revealing today that there will be a donate button in the Service WA app. Will you use it? Well, my young adult children and I will be accepting that fuel voucher and support payment, Ollie. I'll accept the student assistance payment too. We are very grateful for any assistance they offer during this cost of living crisis. 1300 221 0025. Sandra's in Heathridge. Will be you be using that fuel voucher? Good afternoon.
1: Oh, hello, Ollie. It's Sandra calling. I object to have been called a fuel voucher because it's been made very clear that it is $100 that you can spend on anything you like, including giving it away. And they've made it a little bit difficult for us seniors to access it because we're not all experts at filling out things on our mobile phones. You have to apply for it. And so I guess they're banking on a large number of the population just finding it too hard and not doing it, and so, and a lot of people who don't need it not bothering either. So that won't cost them all the money that they're saying it'll cost. And also this trick of saying you can press a button to donate it to charity, that's just to make themselves look good. You know, I'd rather take the $100 and donate it to a charity of my choice. And regarding Pauline Hanson,
0: yes,
1: you've got to look at who she's associating and where she's been in the background. She's been over to America with Trump. Her benefactor, who gave her this very, very expensive aeroplane, which is a bit of a joke in my opinion, showing off, you know, what she's got. She's been over to America with Trump. So do we really want to follow the example that America is setting at the moment? I, for one, don't, as an old Australian. I would rather go back to doing things for our community, for our neighbours. Not that we've got neighbours anymore. They all put up high fences and don't want to know you. I've known my neighbours all my life except the current bunch. They don't want to know me.
0: That's
1: I'm the
0: shame.
1: Only older person left in my area. And they wouldn't even wave and say good day to you. I don't like what our country's turning into. And if we follow Trump, which Pauline and her benefactor are doing, they've made no secret that they've been to America to see Trump. And, you know, I fear for the future.
0: Thanks, Sandra. That's a shame your neighbours don't acknowledge you, though. Isn't that a little warning, particularly on WA Day? Just to know that people who are living next door to you and around your street, and you go and say g'day, just get to know each other. Because neighbourhood and community is just so important, particularly where we live in the most magnificent state in the entire world here in Western Australia. Thanks for your call, Sandra, and happy WA Day. 1300 221 0025. Amanda says, my vote remains independent. I'm saddened that some people really believe One Nation slogans would improve anything. You've got to be joking. Pauline Hanson as Prime Minister. Let's go to Albany. G'day, Neville.
2: Hey, how are you going, Ollie?
0: I'm good, Neville. How's the storm damage down your neck of the woods?
2: Well, at here, there was no damage, and there was 18 mils of rain, and that was all. There wasn't a lot of wind.
0: All right. Well, you've done pretty well there. What do you think of Pauline Hanson's poll results at the moment?
2: Well, you wouldn't have to be too good to beat Albanese, would you?
0: You reckon he's...

0: He's not doing too well.
1: Well, he'd be the worst Prime Minister we've had since Bob Hawke.
0: Why do you say that, Neville?
1: Well, he's two-faced, and, you wait and see. By the time he's finished, we'll have that big a debt to pay back to somebody.
0: And what issue or issues, Neville, have particularly grinded your gears that the Prime Minister and his government have been focusing on?
1: I'll be honest. I'm just not a Labor person, but, everything they touch, they mucked up the sheep industry. We as shearers, I've been a shearer all my life,
0: yep.
1: And we started the Labor Party, and they seem to forgot about the working people.
0: Do you think that comes down to votes as well, with respect, Neville, being in Albany, and you look at all the seats and the votes that might be in places like, say, Sydney and Melbourne that you get forgotten?
1: Yeah, we get in Western Australia, we get forgotten in a lot of things. And that's not much better for our state Labor government either. If you live in the bush, unless you're on top of the ranges and 50 k's in the circle, we don't get much help either.
0: So is there a push, Neville, amongst your friendship circles to move away from the major political parties? You try to find a commonality with a different political party, like One Nation?
1: No, all the people I know, they're certainly not going to go to One Nation, no.
0: Where are they going to go, Neville?
1: Well, most of the people I know will stay where they are, Liberal.
0: Right, okay, interesting. Hey, Nev, thanks for the call and happy WA Day to you. 1300 221 0025. Sticking in Albany, Patrick says it's okay that Andrew Hastie was waxing lyrical about defeating a bad Labor government, but he should acknowledge that Labor defeated what was a decade of very ordinary coalition governments. His party has just elected the architect of much of that as president of their party. Come on, Andrew, step up and provide some sort of realistic hope. Dave in Greenwood says Hanson is quick to criticise but does not offer a single policy to solve the problems. She's become a bit of a dropout. Imagine her dealing with leaders on the world stage. And Janet has read all of One Nation's policies, all of the establishment and all of the mainstream media are just biased against One Nation. They've had plenty of time to prove themselves. Instead, they've been orchestrating a controlled, managed decline of Australia with big governments. One Nation has my vote because their policies revolve around small governments, low taxes, they'll abolish the climate scam, rein in waste, and take the handbrake off, not the $60,000 pay rises for Albanese. People need to wake up. That's from Janet. And regarding the $100 fuel vouchers, we'll be claiming it and donating it to our local Lions Club, says John in Wakkala. 1300 221 0025. If you would like to join the conversation today, I would love to hear your voice.
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0: At 26 to 4, let's say good afternoon and happy WA Day to Lucy Bill with news headlines. G'day there.
5: Good afternoon and a happy WA Day to you as well, Ollie. Lovely to have everyone right around the state with us this afternoon for Drive. Making news this afternoon, the Premier Roger Cook, Ollie, has been defending the state's hospital system as the opposition highlights a new record in ambulance ramping for May. The St John data shows that there was an average of 173 hours of ambulance ramping per day over last month. Mr. Cook says ramping is a nationwide issue and his government is doing what it can to combat factors outside of its control. We are going to be speaking to the Shadow Health spokesperson, Libby Metam, after 4 o'clock. You'll also have a chance to hear a bit more of that spirited defence by Roger Cook this afternoon as well, when we unpack that issue a little more after the news. It was really interesting, Ollie. I was having a little look at those St John's figures because, like with everything, it's not kind of it's not one place that sees the jump in ramping. You've actually got some of our major hospitals over May that saw a drop in ramping. But over the course of the month, I mean, the figures don't lie. It was certainly an absolute record May month for ramping, but really interesting to unpick where those figures have spiked and where they've gotten a bit better. We, as I say, we're going to be talking more about that after 4 o'clock. But if you've had an experience of either

0: waiting for an ambulance or maybe waiting in an ambulance yourself or someone you love. It'd be really nice to get a picture of how that's looked for you on the ground this afternoon. You can give us a call on 1300 221025. Also making news today, of course, the cleanup is continuing across much of southern Western Australia today after that rather hairy storm system peaked with some very, very destructive winds last night. Emergency Services Minister Paul Papalia has said that there have been a really large number of calls for assistance. Let's have a listen.
1: On a normal, typical storm, this time of the year, you might have 100 requests for assistance. We understand there's more than 800 for this storm. So this is a really big event. Fortunately, there's no reported casualties or injuries. That is a good thing.
0: Paul Papalia there, the Emergency Services Minister, and our Western Power have been keeping us updated throughout the course of the afternoon on how they're going with that power restoration. Still thousands and thousands of customers across the southwest without their lights on, and that's mainly down to 200 hazards that Western Power are still trying to address. Authorities have been really keen to make it clear this afternoon that before their crews can do work, they first have to make those sites safe. Those 200 hazards are what they're prioritising to get into made safe stage so that they can get people's lights back on. We think about 46,000 customers are currently affected. That is down from just under 80,000 at the peak of the storm. So a big thank you, I guess, to all those crews that have been out there busy working. Also, Ollie, in some international news that's been breaking this afternoon, Israeli President Benjamin Netanyahu has ordered fresh strikes on targets in the Lebanese capital, Beirut. ABC Middle East correspondent Matt Doran is in Jerusalem. He spoke to Joe O'Brien on News 24 a short time ago.
2: No strikes at this point, but this announcement was only made in the last 10 or so minutes from the Israeli Prime Minister Benjamin Netanyahu, a joint statement along with Israel's Defence Minister Israel Katz. And they are citing what they are describing as repeated breaches of the ceasefire currently in place in Lebanon by Hezbollah as a reason for this. And that is why they will start to attack the southern suburbs of Beirut, specifically Dahiya. It's a name we've heard so much throughout the course of this conflict. It is traditionally seen as the stronghold of Hezbollah in Beirut's southern suburbs, heading down towards the international airport area. And it had been targeted over and over and over again by Israeli strikes at the start of this war, after Hezbollah opened fire on Israel and Israel fired back. So we'll wait to see how quickly that comes about. We do know that there are often these announcements ahead of these strikes happening, ahead of time. The exact timing of those strikes following those public declarations, there's no hard and fast rule as to when we might see that, but it certainly suggests that something is imminent.
0: That's Matt Doran, the ABC's Middle East correspondent, speaking there from Jerusalem a short time ago. Before I leave you, Ollie, Socceroos coach Tony Popovich says uncapped midfielder Christian Volpato has a big future in the national team after being selected for the upcoming World Cup. The 22-year-old was a surprise inclusion in the 26-player squad after switching allegiance from Italy to Australia a few days ago. We know the tournament gets underway in North America next week. Clint Wheeldon from ABC Sport will be here a little later, so he'll take you through the full listing of who's made the Socceroos team.
3: Good on you, Lucy Bell there with news headlines. Thank you very much.
4: 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Traffic.
3: Let's go to Grace at Main Roads. Good afternoon.
5: Hello, good afternoon. A vehicle has rolled over on Wellington Street, westbound at Elder Street in the Perth CBD. The left lane is closed there with police and ambulance on site. The traffic is slow on the approach. Please slow down and proceed with caution. A crash on South Street eastbound at Roe Highway in Willerton as well. The right lane's blocked there. No major delays. Just drive with caution. And finally, that crash on 2J Road. It does remain closed between Talbot and Campasick Road in Middle Swan. The emergency services are remaining there, and please seek an alternate route. Drive safely. That's the latest from Main Road.
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3: And right across WA, this WA Day long weekend Monday. Good to have your company at 20 to 4, 1300 221025, the talkback number. Pete says it's easy to say One Nation in an ad hoc poll, but how many people will actually vote for them in general at the election? Liz hopes that Baz gets in as the Premier. For that, people will vote Liberal and Independents, not One Nation. And Todd in Albany says, look, Pauline may not be the most eloquent of speakers, but

0: She bleeds green and gold for Australia. Her intentions are purely for a better Australia, and as a traditional Liberal National voter, I desperately want to see them join One Nation in some way and get rid of this terrible government. People keep calling Trump a goose. Well, I think our PM's worse. He's got no clue whatsoever. He's destroying Australia. Trump's astute. Don't be fooled. Go Pauline. Keep the people honest. That's from Todd in Albany. 1300 221 0025. Let's go to Fremantle now. Hello, Richard. Hello, Richard. Richard, are you there? And we can't seem to be able to get Richard's line working. We'll try and get back to him shortly. Before getting too excited about the poll, says Ruth, remember it was only 1,000 people, and I believe that there are approximately 22 million voters in our country. Back to Richard. Good afternoon.
1: Crikey, I've pressed the wrong buttons.
0: User error, Richard. I do that all the time.
1: Well, just so you know, I'm a simplistic person, and the finishing with your mate from Albany just texting was brilliant. Keep them honest. I think that's what Pauline's all about. I don't think she's ever going to be Prime Minister. That's just nuts. But
0: you think it's a protest vote or a protest party, Richard?
1: Yeah, it's just going against. We've got to unshackle what we're doing at the moment because we're in debt. And the only way to unshackle that is to change what we're doing. And a lot of common voters see that the other two parties are, they're basically both central or central left, whereas we need someone with a centre-right policy that comes up with some logic, like paying off the debt. Like, you can't bring in immigrants if you don't have a house for them. It's not so much about should she be Prime Minister. It's people who've had a gutful of the policies of the other two.
0: All right. Do you agree with Richard there? 1300 221 0025. You've had a gutful of the majors, and there's some big issues that need to be tackled. At 17.5 to 4 right now.
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3: Go on a fascinating journey through the murky waters of history, memory, and the stories we tell ourselves. 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
0: WA's property market has become one of the strongest in the country, in Perth recording some of the fastest price growth in Australia. Our regional centres, they continue attracting strong demand, and rental affordability remains a major challenge for households right across the big states. At the same time, of course, the federal government's proposing some of the biggest housing tax changes in decades, limiting negative gearing to new builds and replacing the capital gains tax discount with an indexation model. Supporters argue that the reforms will help first home buyers and improve affordability, while critics warn they could reduce rental supply, distort investment decisions, and potentially fail to deliver the revenue governments are expecting. So, what could these changes mean for Western Australia, and how does our property market compare with the rest of the nation? Joining us today is Ray White, Chief Economist, Nerida Conisbee. Good afternoon.
4: Hi, how are you going?
0: I'm very well. The government's argument is that these changes are going to improve affordability by reducing investor demand for existing homes. Do you believe that will be the case?
4: Look, it will definitely slow the market down. We're already seeing it in Melbourne and Sydney. So with May data, Perth is still growing. It's still increasing at quite a fast rate. But Sydney is down almost 1%. Melbourne's down almost the same. And that's just over a one-month time period.
0: You've written that the housing pressure doesn't just disappear, it simply shifts. So what do you mean by that, Nerida?
4: So what the policy does is it pulls away investors. So if we see fewer investors, obviously that makes it easier for first home buyers, primarily because there's less competition in the market. The problem is, though, is when we pull away investors, we also see a reduction in rental properties. And as a result, we see rents accelerating far more quickly than pricing. And it's exactly what we've seen in Melbourne. Melbourne rents are growing at 3 times the rate of prices. If we go across to New Zealand, they had a similar problem, and New Zealand is now one of the least affordable countries in the world for renters. So it definitely leads to a switch in terms of pricing and not really improving affordability, because it's just shifting it onto renters.
0: All right, so there's a risk here that renters could end up worse off. And in WA, we already have an extremely tight rental market, Nerida. So would that risk be even greater here than perhaps elsewhere in Australia?
4: Yeah, absolutely. I think, you know, there is a bit of a view that what happens is that first-time buyers become no longer renters and because they buy a home. But the reality is in a place like Perth is that we do have a continued flow of people and people moving to a city, they tend to rent first. So that pressure doesn't necessarily reduce at the rate that you would hope of as a result of that switchover.
0: Are politicians focusing too much on tax policy and not enough on building homes?
4: Yeah, absolutely. I mean, even the Treasury came out and made this statement that really what the tax policy was about was about shifting who buys homes as opposed to building more homes. And it's definitely showed up in the past when we have a look at other cities and other countries. So what we expect to happen, Perth prices will definitely slow down. So it's not necessarily a bad thing. Perth is growing at sort of, you know, 20% plus. It's almost doubled over a five-year time period. So, you know, you can see the stress that is created as a result of that fast price growth. But again, the problem is rents are also growing very quickly and this certainly won't lead to rents calming down.
0: So under the new CGT system, it could actually raise less tax than the old system under certain market conditions.
4: Yeah, absolutely. So the changes will likely lead to lower levels of state government revenue. So if you have a look at what happens in uncertain environments, we not only see price growth calming, we sometimes see it actually declining, but we also see a drop in transactions. So if we see a drop of 10% in the number of transactions taking place, that'll definitely hit the state government's revenue. If we have a look at CGT, how it's being calculated, in the market where we have high inflation and low price growth, it actually could lead to lower levels of revenue also for the federal government. So there is a lot of considerations that perhaps maybe weren't made, but definitely state government revenue and federal government revenue may be worse off as a result.
0: Right, so the success of this policy will actually depend on house prices rising strongly and inflation falling, but we've probably got the opposite predicted here in Australia in the next 12 months or so.
4: Yeah, absolutely. So in the past, that's definitely been the case. So inflation has been relatively low and house price growth has been strong. And as a result, this change to inflation index in those circumstances would have been far greater revenue generators as opposed to the old system. But with the outlook, you know, we certainly know that inflation is high at the moment, sitting at 4.6%. Price growth was strong, but, you know, very clearly slowing. We're actually seeing declines in Sydney and Melbourne now. So it will potentially lead to lower federal government revenue.
0: Okay. Because of these current market conditions, do you think some investors simply may choose to hold properties for longer rather than sell, reducing that turnover in the markets?
4: Yeah, so this is a key because we have seen grandfathering of owned investment property. So any investment property that was owned before the 12th of May is grandfathered. You can still negatively gear that property. The government hopes that all of those property investors that were looking to come into the market will switch to new property. You can still negatively gear new property, but we know that not all investors like new property. It's also very expensive to build new property, so they may not attract a decent rental yield. And of course, probably the other problem is that a property is only new once. So as a result, when you sell, the number of people who would potentially buy is reduced because investors may not be so interested.
0: Ray White, Chief Economist, Nerit Econosby, is with me this Monday afternoon, WA Day, 1300 221 025. You're on Drive with Oliver Peterson on 102.5 ABC Perth and across WA. Let's bring it back to Western Australia, Nerit. How would you describe the overall health of the WA property market right now?
4: Well, prices have almost doubled over a five-year time period. So it is an extremely strong market. So it has been quite stressful. It's obviously been quite stressful for young people. The problem we have, though, at the moment is we can't build very easily in WA. So we do have a lack of trades. We do need more migration of trades. But at the same time, we can't house those trades. So that's a big problem. But then overall, you know, I think even though price growth has been incredibly strong, the fact it will probably slow won't necessarily be a bad thing, because we have had relatively low transaction volumes as well. So conversely, you know, maybe if things slow down, we may see more transaction volumes, but, you know, that's no guarantee, and that's really our concern at this point.
0: Perth has obviously been one of Australia's strongest performing capitals. Is there still the similar momentum in,

0: Nismaki, you described conditions recently in Melbourne and Sydney starting to slow. Maybe that's too strong a word. Cool might be better, Nerida. What about Perth?
1: Yeah, look, I think at some point Perth prices might go back on a month-by-month basis. It would take a lot, though, for prices to drop on an annualised basis, primarily because they're still increasing at around sort of 20 to 25%. The other thing too, though, we have to remember is that it is very expensive to build. So there is a, I guess, a bottom as to how far prices can fall because, you know, we just can't build cheaply enough. We will see limited new supply in the Perth market. We are already seeing limited new supply. So that will really lead to a situation where we've got combating forces. On one hand, tax policy is slowing pricing, but then we're still seeing population growth. We're still not building enough homes, and we certainly can't build cheaply enough.
0: What about that affordability question in a national context? How does the Perth market compare?
1: Well, it was very affordable. I mean, if you have a look at where we were 5 years ago, the median was, you know, sitting at around 600,000. It's getting close to around 1.05 million now. So it was affordable. It's certainly not affordable now. Not as expensive as Sydney, obviously, but pricing is looking very different compared to where it was 5 years ago.
0: We are broadcasting across the entire state today. So what's your assessment of regional WA right now, Nerida? Are there particular centres performing particularly strongly?
1: Yeah, look, we have seen a recovery in all of Perth in a similar way to what we've, sorry, in all of regional WA in a similar way that we've seen in Perth. So if you have a look at even some of the mining areas that saw massive declines towards the end of, you know, around sort of 2008 to 2010, they have come back. And so, you know, that's been a very distinct change that we've seen. Also, a lot of lifestyle areas have seen some really strong price growth. So again, a little bit to do with population growth. We have seen a bit of movement down into some of these lifestyle areas such as Margaret River. But also I think people have had rising wealth in WA over the past 5 years. And as a result, more people have put it into housing. And as a result, it has pushed up pricing.
0: How much influence are interest rates still having on buyer behaviour? And if we see further rate hikes over the next year, what's it going to mean, do you think, for WA property prices?
1: So it has definitely slowed things down. If we have a look at where we were at the end of last year, it was moving at a much quicker rate. So over the past 6 months, you know, we have seen three interest rate hikes. So it has led to a distinct slowing. The outlook for interest rates, so it's looking increasingly uncertain. So at this point, the markets are pricing in no change for June. So, you know, that I think that's a bit of a positive for many mortgage holders. It will be a bit of a relief, I think, for a lot of people. From there, markets are pricing in one more increase, but, you know, it could change. I mean, I think one of the things the Reserve Bank is watching out for is the fact that inflation is still high, but we are also seeing rising unemployment in some places. So not so much in WA, but places like Melbourne at the moment do have quite high unemployment rates, so they'll be watching that very carefully.
0: Should we take a bit of confidence from the strength of the Western Australian economy compared with other parts of Australia in a property market sense?
1: Yeah, absolutely. You know, I think, well, you know, even though population growth and supply is something that we focus a lot on, one of the things that has been driving Perth pricing is, regional WA, is the fact that we have had rising wealth as well. So both of those factors do combine to lead to more people putting more money into housing. I think one of the other things, though, with the budget is that it has led to a greater focus on your people's principal place of residence and the fact that that remains tax-free. So, we're not sure, but we do think people will be pouring more money into their own homes because of that, and particularly given that people can no longer negatively gear established homes. It does make that more attractive.
0: Nerida, I appreciate your time today. Thank you very much.
1: Thanks for having me.
0: Chief Economist at Ray White, that's Nerida Connorsby, 1300 221 025. It is 5 to 4.

days. 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

0: Wang Chung, Dance Hall Days on 102.5 ABC Perth and across WA. This is Drive with Oliver Peterson. Fast approaching 4 o'clock. Helen appreciates the state government making it easy one step for me to donate my $100 voucher to charity. It's just a shame so many people look for the bad side instead of saying thank you for listening. And Jamie says, how can Pauline pay off debt by spending taxpayer money on partying with billionaires and equity into oil and gas ventures? 1-300-221-025 if you would like to join the conversation. After the news, will WA's hospitals cope this winter? Because the latest figures from St John show we have just had the busiest May for ambulance ramping on record. That's coming up after the news.
1: Keeping you in the loop.
2: Burnout is when you're feeling almost completely like you have no purpose. You just don't quite know why you're rocking up to work every day. And the inverse of that is that we're seeing engagement at work drop you. Employees just aren't heard.
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4: Good afternoon, ABC News with Ali Colvin. Western Power crews have been working in trying conditions after a severe storm lashed the southern half of WA, affecting more than 160,000 customers since Saturday. The Bureau of Meteorology has confirmed the region has experienced one of its most powerful storms in decades. The weather system brought heavy rain and damaging wind gusts of up to 135 kilometres an hour, with authorities receiving more than 800 calls for help across the state. Western

0: invest so heavily in our healthcare system.
1: Federal Liberal frontbencher Andrew Hastie has criticised Pauline Hanson's attendance record at Parliament as the One Nation leader declares she has the ability to be Prime Minister. Senator Hanson did not show up for Senate estimates last week and on Wednesday publicly celebrated her birthday with billionaire Clive Palmer at a meeting at her Brisbane office. Mr Hastie says the One Nation's leader's focus should be on holding the government to account.
2: She was absent last week and she was having birthday cake with a billionaire in Brisbane when she should have been asking questions of the government on behalf of her battlers who have just experienced one of the worst budgets in the last three decades.
1: The Federal Treasurer Jim Chalmers says the government's tax system overhaul is not the only factor behind low auction clearance rates in Australia. Preliminary data from Cotality shows the national clearance rate for the week ending May the 31st was 54.5%, a six-year low. Mr Chalmers says other factors like interest rates have played a role in low clearances.
3: If we are making it easier for first home buyers to get a fair crack at auctions, then that's a good thing. We've only seen the preliminary numbers for Saturday. Some of those preliminary numbers have come up a bit. In other markets, they've gone down. But the budget is not the only factor when it comes to those auction clearance rates.
1: A 13-year-old Queensland boy is in custody after an investigation involving the counter-terrorism unit. He was initially detained last Thursday after allegedly making threats with a knife in Maryborough. Police later raided a home on Saturday and seized an electronic device. Acting Detective Superintendent Jason Hindmarsh says it will be alleged the boy had extremist material and was planning violent acts at a local school.
4: We're in the very early process of reviewing these devices, but we do have evidence that there was planning towards death and GBH, and it's too early to say if there was an ideological, religious or political motivation.
1: Airstrikes have resumed between the US and Iran as each side claims to have hit military targets near the Strait of Hormuz. William Howard Evans has the latest.
5: US Central Command says it's launched self-defence strikes in response to aggressive Iranian actions, including a US drone being shot down over international waters. In response, Tehran says it's targeted a US airbase that's behind an attack on southern Iran, but has not specified where that base is located. Negotiations to end the months-long war failed to advance over the weekend, with US media reporting President Donald Trump wants to see changes to the terms. These changes reportedly relate to the Strait of Hormuz shipping channel and the removal of highly enriched uranium from the hands of Iran's government.
1: Ukraine's President Volodymyr Zelensky has accused Russia of training abducted Ukrainian children to fight against their own country. Speaking to the US broadcaster CBS, Mr. Zelensky said his government had evidence of the program. It goes beyond previously documented evidence that Moscow has taken thousands of Ukrainian children for re-education in Russia. There's been no comment from Russia. The forecast showers over the western and southern Gascoyne, southwest land division, southern goldfields, Eucla and parts of the south interior. The chance of a shower over the eastern Pilbara, very windy over southern parts of the state. Showers in Perth today and showers easing tomorrow, a top of 19 after a low of 11, partly cloudy on Wednesday and 18. In the city at the moment, it's 18.1 degrees. ABC News.
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8: And right across WA, good to have you company this Monday afternoon. It is WA Day. What have you done to celebrate over your WA Day long weekends? Maybe you've had to spend your Monday cleaning up from that wild weather over the weekend. Still have some power outages affecting the south of the state. We'll continue to bring you that latest information as it comes to hand. And look, if you're heading back here into Perth and taking advantage of that long weekend, there's anything that you see that could affect your fellow Drive listeners today, you are our eyes and our ears around WA. So please call through any time, 1300 221 0025. In a moment, Will WA's hospital

0: cope this winter, because the latest figures from St John have just been released, and it shows that we have just had the busiest May for ambulance ramping on record. Now, if you or a loved one been stuck waiting in or for an ambulance in the last couple of weeks, give us a call, 1300 221 025, because I'd love to hear what you're seeing, what you're hearing, because we're going to dive into those figures in just a moment.
1: 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Traffic.
0: Let's go to Grace now at Main Roads. Good afternoon.
2: Hello, good afternoon, Ollie. A vehicle has rolled over on Wellington Street westbound at Elder Street near the Perth CBD. Elder Street is closed southbound at Wellington Street. Incident response are in place. Emergency services are on site. The traffic slow on the approach. A crash on 2J Road is closed between Talbot Road and Campusick Road in Middle Swan. Emergency services are there at the moment and the traffic is heavy in the area. I'd recommend seeking an alternate route, and do be aware there are some traffic signals blacked out at various suburbs. If you come across one of those, slow down and give way to your right. Drive safely. That's the latest from Main Roads.
0: Thank you, Grace. Anything else that you see while heading towards your destination this afternoon? 1300 221 025.
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0: It is 8 past 4. Good to have your company this Monday afternoon. We were talking about half an hour ago now regarding those latest poll results out today, which shows that amongst Generation X, the One Nation leader, Pauline Hanson, is coming in ahead of Anthony Albanese as the preferred Prime Minister. Now, this poll found that primary support for One Nation has jumped 4 percentage points to 31% since the pre-budget poll about a month ago now. A Labor's primary vote, meanwhile, has fallen 3 points to 28%. Jason in Caversham says it amazes him how Hanson and One Nation are blaming the current housing crisis on migrants. The reality is, Ollie, that we need migrants to build houses. And if you want to blame anyone, blame the previous governments for poor planning and insight, not building enough homes to keep up with our population exploration. I will not be voting for One Nation. The thought of Hanson as Prime Minister sends chills down my spine. And Lindsay of Rossmoyne says, where does the money come from paying off Australia's debt? Are we prepared to be paying for everything in order to pay off our debts? The ALP is doing a good job of balancing the debt and funding the needs of the people. And I'm so glad that I live in Australia. We should be careful what we wish for. 1300 221 025. Let's go to Yokine. Good afternoon, Ross.
4: Hi, Ollie. Thanks for the program. Pauline Hanson, mate, I agree with you. We live in the greatest state in the world. And what concerns me about the One Nation Party is that it's built on ethnic prejudice and vilification of minorities. And I know that people are concerned about extremism, but, mate, we produce our own homegrown nutters. And they're not necessarily from Arab or other Asian countries. I just think it's a worry where they trade on this kind of philosophy. Australia was built on immigration. And what we should do is embrace these different cultures and try to find a way to work in partnership with them. They've helped to create Australia what it is. And that's what worries me about One Nation and the rise in support for One Nation.
0: Do you think, Ross, it's so much a rise in support for One Nation as it is a rejection of the status quo, the rejection of what the Labor Party is, the rejection of what the Liberal National Parties are?
4: Yes, I do think so, Ollie. And I think that's a large part of it, because they failed to deliver. But to believe that One Nation will deliver is folly. It's just folly. And I think the coalition are trying to rebuild themselves, which I think is fundamentally important. And I think that Labor has got very comfortable both nationally and at the state level. But One Nation is not the solution.
0: Thanks, Ross. 1300 221 025. If you want to add your voice to the conversation, we've listened now.

0: that we did when the Liberals were in power. Pauline can't even turn up to 88% of her Senator sessions at Parliament House, according to Andrew Hastie. The last 25 years have seen massive house price increases after the Liberals introduced the current capital gains tax policy in 1999. It enabled investors to make money off owning rental properties instead of investing in industry or businesses in the country's future. Now that we've had 25 years of rocketing house prices and people being priced out of the market, Labor is finally doing something about it, Ollie. 1-300-221-0025 to add your voice to the conversation.
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0: At 12 after 4, you're on Drive, 102.5 ABC Perth and across WA with Oliver Peterson this WA Day Monday afternoon. In a sign that does not bode well for our hospitals this winter, well, WA has just clocked its worst May on record for ambulance ramping. Vehicles have spent 583,000 hours. That's 5,383 hours ramped at our hospitals last month. So let me know what you've experienced or seen over the last few weeks. 1-300-221-0025. Libby Metham is the shadow health spokesperson for the WA Liberals, and she joins me live this WA Day. Good afternoon.
3: Good afternoon, Ollie.
0: Libby, what do you put the May ambulance ramping figures down to?
3: Yeah, I put it down to a government that has not invested or planned for our hospital system. After almost a decade in government, this government have not built a single hospital. That's not a single hospital in almost 10 years. Under the previous Liberal National government, we had built about 9 hospitals under the Barnett regime. So that's a stark difference. And what we are seeing is the second lowest number of beds per capita in the country. This is all about bed block, Ollie. And the reason that ambulances have been ramped outside of emergency departments, the reason that patients are waiting longer than ever before to be accepted by our hospital system is because there is a shortage of hospital beds.
0: But we do know the state government's thrown lots of money at increasing beds, Libby. Most recently, Joondalup Health Campus. They've also increased their Time to Think beds to help older West Aussies move out of hospital beds while they decide the next steps in their care journey. So why isn't that working?
3: Well, these are recent announcements, and what the government have announced will not even bring our beds per capita to average. We are playing a desperate game of catch-up after the very first term of the Labor government, where they were making cuts to health. And in the last 9 years, where transport was and pet projects was this government's only priority. So this is a government also that are very big on announcements. And as I said, in terms of beds, they're not even with the promises made. We won't even be average compared to other areas across the country.
0: Our dive into the figures is showing that ramping hours are down a little bit at those major sites like Fiona Stanley, Royal Perth, but the numbers jumped hugely at Armidale Hospital in May, 411 hours, the fourth highest month there on record. Ramping hours are also up a little at Sir Charles Gairdner Hospital. So what more could be done at those sites, do you think, to help get the hours down, Libby?
3: Look, there's a range of factors. We need to invest in our frontline health workers. We also need to move our older patients out of the hospital system. We most recently announced, myself and the Leader of the Opposition, Basil Zemplis, announced one plan which the government could enact on straight away, and that is about planning for King Edward Memorial Hospital to be a facility for transitional aged care. That is when the hospital closes with the opening of a new women's and babies hospital in Murdoch. That's a sensible solution. That would unlock at least 200 beds at that King Edward site.

0: from 2029. We know other governments are looking at this. The Malinauskas government in South Australia are already planning for the closure of one hospital, which is proposed to close in 2031, to be shifted into an aged care focus. We know 2,700 aged care, we are about 2,700 aged care patient placements short, and many patients are being are waiting in hospital for an aged care placement. So that's having a factor as well.
1: While those ramping figures are not good at all, the response times for 2026 are much improved. You would have noticed, Libby, that so far this year, St John attended more than 90% of Priority 1 emergency calls within 15 minutes, more than 90% of Priority 2 urgent calls within 25 minutes. So that's an improvement.
0: Look, St John do all they can. But they are operating with their hands tied behind their back because of the bed block that is happening in our hospital system, which is impacting patient care. While we have seen some improvement in priority response times, those response times are still not meeting or haven't met their targets for the last 6 years under the Labor government. These are all statistics, Ollie, but it's all about patient care. And if you're not being seen within a clinically recommended timeframe, there's obviously going to impact your patient care and the outcomes for patients in a hospital system. Can I just also add, we know our nurses and doctors are doing an incredible job, but they are doing more with less, and these figures point to that too.
1: We have just clicked over to winter, and we know the Premier and the Health Minister launched a winter health plan earlier in the year. How confident are you in the steps they're taking, and do you think this winter will be better than last?
0: Well, already it's not. Already the figures indicate that this winter is turning out to be worse than last winter. And we know how bad last winter was. 3 consecutive months of ambulance ramping over 7,000 hours. And let's not forget, Roger Cook, when he was in opposition, he said 1,000 hours of ambulance ramping was a horror story. He said it was a crisis. And we're now faced, already in May, with 5 times what Roger Cook had described as a horror story, and our ramping continues to increase.
1: What's your message, Libby? What's your message to West Aussies who are yet to be vaccinated for the flu this winter? Because we know that levels are still very low.
0: They are very low. And there is an opportunity to get vaccinated. It's the right thing to do. It is one way that we can ensure that we are best able to not only ensure that we don't get very sick with the flu, but also our loved ones don't get sick. It's the right thing to do, and it will also mitigate against those challenging the challenges that our hospital system will inevitably face this winter as well.
1: Finally, well, I've got you because you are the MP, of course, for VAS, and a very wild weekend of weather, particularly for your electorates. Have you heard much from your locals?
0: Yeah, I certainly have. And I left the electorate this morning to come up to do the media surrounding the ramping and a few other things. But we have certainly been very challenged by blackouts down south as a result of storm damage. And there are many still across the region who are waiting for their power to get back online. So right across from the Ambergate area, many areas around Busselton, Treason, Dunsbury, yelling up as well. So, yeah, it's been an anxious wait for many people and incredibly challenging. Also challenging, of course, for Western Power crews. So,
1: I've also seen it's difficult for a few wineries, obviously entering some of those wineries had a big clean-up with their operations as well. So a bit of a shame to miss out on visitors for tastings over the long weekends.
0: Yeah, it certainly has been, and we otherwise have had many visitors to the region, so it has been a tough one for our small businesses, but also, you know, many locals across the region who are particularly challenged by these.

0: blackouts.
1: Libby, thanks for your time.
0: Thank you, Ollie.
1: She's the Shadow Health spokesperson, 1300 221 025. Let me know what your experience has been like with our health system now that winter is officially here, because the latest figures from St John show we've just had the busiest May for ambulance ramping on record. So have you or perhaps a loved one been stuck waiting in or on or for an ambulance over those last few weeks? 1300 221 025. The Premier, Roger Cook, was also asked about the record May ambulance ramping figures.
2: Well, it's a challenge. It's a challenge that every hospital system around Australia is having to deal with at the moment. It comes with the ageing population, the increase of acute illnesses that present to our EDs. That's one of the reasons why you've seen our state government invest so heavily in our healthcare system, including the buying a hospital, redeveloping a hospital, rebuilding another hospital. And last week we announced measures to keep a private hospital open so we can keep making sure that all our health infrastructure is channeled to meeting this challenge. But this challenge will continue. Today we have over 350 people in our hospital system that are ready for discharge into an aged care setting, but they can't find a bed. So there are challenges right across our health sector. But we have a Western Australian state government which is laser focused on these solutions, and that includes increasing our capacity. Over $9 billion in expenditure in this year's budget in relation to

0: operational funding, $5.5 billion as part of our Building Hospitals Fund to make sure that we're continuing to build capacity to meet these challenges.
1: But given that focus and that funding, should it be getting worse, not better?
0: Oh, well, ultimately, the health system is a dynamic system. And that means that you've got increasing challenges in different areas all the time. What we need is to continue to make sure that we're building our primary healthcare capacity. That's what you see the Albanese government doing through the urgent care clinic network. We need to continue to make sure that we've got our hospital system building its capacity, and that's what you see us doing. And of course, we have our $400 million winter strategy, which will soon see extra beds and extra measures come on stream. I will say this. One of the things we need every West Aussie to do to support our health system during the winter period is to take advantage of the free flu vax, making sure everyone does the right thing. Get yourself vaccinated so that you don't find yourself in a situation where either you need hospitalisation or you pass on influenza to someone else who's more vulnerable and they need hospitalisation. This is an opportunity for everyone to do their bit this winter.
1: Would the $580,000 salary for a new Deputy Director General hospitals be better spent on frontline staff?
0: Well, this is a direct contribution to frontline capacity. Managing our hospital system in a way which means that we understand where the bed capacity is, where we can move patients so that we've got greater efficiencies, the deployment of technology, particularly through our WA virtual ED, the increased role that AI will play in terms of this. We need the whole system working together. So having an operational chief operating officer is an important part of that.
2: Premier Roger Cook on those record May ambulance ramping figures. Terry says, have to love the ramping data, but maybe the government needs to take control of the ambulance system. Also, the root of the problem is hospital staff because there are not enough doctors or nurses, and we need immigration to get the numbers, says Terry. Suresh, have you recently been in hospital? Good afternoon.
3: Good afternoon, Molly. Yes, I just spent about a week there and came out on Friday night, Saturday morning, after spending a bit of time in the emergency department and at one of the wards at Sir Charles Gairdner Hospital.
2: Hope you're okay, Suresh.
3: I'm well enough. I suspect that still causing a lot of grief to people in politics. And really, the observation I wanted to make, and I think fitted in with that caller that you just read the text from, it is very much a case around staffing. You know, I found, for example, that the staffing ratios, I mean, the nurses were dealing with about 3 to 4. There would be one ward of 4 people, and there was one nurse who was looking after every one of these people. And what struck me was that we really desperately needed more staff, not just simply having the beds. Yes, Premier Cook has indicated that, you know, we're getting more beds, we're buying more beds from the private system, putting them all there, but we don't have the staff numbers. Yeah. What I would have liked to have seen, and I've been calling for it for years, is, and I know Victoria were doing similar sorts of things, for example, the government should be subsidising the university fees of all the nurses for the next couple of years so that they can get more people into the system, so that 3-4 years down the track, we're not going to be left in this position. Sure, the extra beds are going to relieve the ambulance ramping because they're no longer in the ambulance, but they're not being taken into the hospital because there is no one to look after them in that particular bed. So it really is a case of us needing to do things around immigration, but if we can't do it with immigration, because that's a federal government initiative, then we should be doing things like subsidising the nurses' study fees, giving them more flexibility around their work times and so on, just so that we can get, literally, Ollie, about a number of the nurses that I spoke with who looked after me were doing double and triple shifts at a time.
2: Yeah, so there's, yeah. Run off their feet by the sounds of it. Hey, Suresh, good to hear you back on your feet, though, and hope everything's okay. Thanks for the observations, having just come out of Charlie's. We'll take more of your calls and your feedback on this in just a tick. 1300 221 0025, the talkback number.
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1: Clint Wildon is here from ABC Sport. Good afternoon.
2: Good afternoon to you, Ollie.
1: The Socceroos have just named their World Cup squads.
2: Yes, and there's a few interesting decisions. And as always, there's the few bad luck stories as well. So Christian Volpato, who we know made that last-minute switch, always said wanted to play for Italy, decided with the Italians not making it, certainly eligible to play for Australia, grew up in Sydney, switched to the Socceroos and has been selected. Hasn't even made his debut yet, but will be playing for the Socceroos in the World Cup. The bad news is, though, veteran Martin Boyle, who did an ACL before the most recent World Cup, didn't even know he'd done it. They found it during scan. It shows how tough he was. He kept playing on it. Had to miss out after being selected in that squad. He misses out as well on this one. So he's one of the players cut. Kyle Rolls, Brandon Borrello, goalkeeper Joe Gauci, all cut by Popovic. In fact, Gauci was the goalkeeper for Popovic's first couple of games in charge and yet hasn't been able to find his way into this group of 2026. Tete Yenge is the younger brother of the Socceroo, Kushini Yenge, also selected despite not playing against Morocco. So the older brother, Kushini, got hurt. He missed out. Harry Suter and Matthew Lecky are great stories. They both made the squad after their first Socceroos appearances since 2024 in that friendly against Mexico. So really interesting for the Socceroos. They do get to play a friendly against Switzerland in San Diego on Saturday. Mm-hmm. And then they've got the group games coming up in the World Cup against Turkey, the United States, which will always be an interesting one, and Paraguay. So
1: tough draw.
2: Yeah, it is tough getting the home nation. It was interesting, all the Americans think that we're the soft hit in that group.
1: We might be.
2: And I don't know. One thing I've seen before watching the Socceroos at World Cups, they're always a big chance of surprising everybody. So we'll see what happens from there.
1: Fingers crossed. Now a wet weekend and a windy night there at Perth Stadium for a Sunday.
2: My sympathies for everybody who had to play. And I tip my hat to everybody who went out there. 37,000 players. Plus again, for
1: excellent result, isn't it?
2: A tremendous support. The Eagles, look, I remember when they were known as the Chardonnay set Eagle supporters. They've stuck fat through some appalling results, some shocking weather, and they're starting to get some rewards. So they'd be thrilled getting that win. Fourth win of the season, biggest win in terms of numbers. So a 30-point win that they've had under Andrew McWalter. And while it wasn't a great game of footy and the conditions had a bit to do with it, West Coast just had to win this. So the last time that they were the favourites was against Richmond and they put in an absolutely stinking performance. This was a much better showing. So they were able to, for lack of a better term, frank what we'd seen against GWS where they had the win. They were terrific in a losing battle against Collingwood and they backed that up again. And they've got a big chance of continuing on, Ollie. They've got Port Adelaide this week who are around the same spot on the ladder. Port have been struggling too. They've lost their past four. They come in off the bye. West Coast must fancy their chances of getting back-to-back wins like they did earlier in the seasons in rounds two and three. And then North Melbourne, North have been an improving side, but they're not out of touch of being able to get North Melbourne too. So things certainly looking up for West Coast. You can see the development. Ruben Ginby was again massive. Harley Reid kicks one of the goals of the season. So much to like about how they are starting to develop again. And for Fremantle, well, how good. Top of the ladder. Unbelievable performances. 11 straight. Now they've got North Melbourne down in Bunbury and you just couldn't tip against them before they get the bye. This is a big chunk the next few weeks for both the WA clubs because they don't have to travel. So Fremantle in Bunbury, when I say don't have to travel, don't have to get on a plane. Then they've got the bye and then two games in Perth against Geelong and Gold Coast. And for West Coast, had Essendon, of course, yesterday, then Port, then North, and then a bye before they have to get on a plane to take on Carlton. So North Melbourne, well done to them and to the WA government. That deal which sees North bring two games across here, they get to take $2.5 million a year back into Arden Street, and it means the Eagles get 13 games in this state, which balances them and Fremantle, 13 games in this state, balances them with Adelaide and Port, who get 13 games in this state. The most inequitable part of the whole competition is the travel. When you look at Collingwood, St Kilda, they're in Victoria 17 times a year. Plenty of clubs are 16 times a year. It helps balance it out. So I think that's a great result and well done to everyone. But, thrilled with Fremantle.

0: and it should be stoked with West Coast.
1: Let's talk some Giro d'Italia, Clint.
0: Yeah, Jai Hindley, who of course is a West Aussie, finishes third overnight in the Giro d'Italia. So he now becomes the second Aussie with three podium finishes in the Grand Tour event. So they're the three main ones, which are the Giro d'Italia, because the Tour of Italy, the Volta a España, the Tour of Spain, and of course the Tour de France. They're the Grand Tours. Only Cadel Evans has more Grand Tour podium finishes amongst the Australians. He's got five of them. So Hindley now, all of his finishes coming at the Giro. He won it in 2022, finishes third in this one as well. Couldn't get past one of the great names. The great Dane, Jonas Vingegaard, joined, well, some of the greatest names in cycling. He won this, so he adds the Giro d'Italia to his victories in the Tour de France. He's got two, and the Volta a España, which he did last year. So, yeah, the great Dane, well-named. But congratulations to Jai. Also need to mention a couple of other West Aussies. Now, Michael Storr is from Sydney originally, but does most of his riding in WA.
1: Let's claim him.
0: We're going to claim him. There were four other Aussie finishes in the top 17. So Michael Storr finished a career best 7th. WA's Ben O'Connor, 16th. And Chris Harper finished in 17th overall. So tremendous performances by all of them. And before I disappear,
1: yes,
0: just wanted to give a shout out to one of our favourites here on 102.5 ABC Perth, in Nina Kennedy, going and returning to the Diamonds League, clears 4.8 metres in Morocco, so wins the event, so gets over the top at 4.8, says, that'll do me. That was enough to see her win. She has now joined Sally Pearson as the Australian with the most Diamond League wins 10 times.
1: Brilliant.
0: She's finished on top of the podium. Well done to her, another great West Aussie.
1: Okay, before I ask you about what's on Extra Time tonight, I just want to compliment you on your fabulous choice of polo shirt today.
0: Yes, no St. George team will lose 16 games in a row.
1: We won, Clint.
0: We won, Ollie. We got a win. The Dragons. The first thing I did this morning is went through the wardrobe because I haven't brought it into work for a while because I copped too much rubbish. I have a jumper as well, but my wife unkindly tells me I look like Where's Wally because it's the old blood and bandage.
1: That's a bit unfair.
0: I thought so too, and I don't have the funky beanie.
1: I should have worn mine too. 293 days, isn't it, since we've experienced a victory?
0: Yes, and I dead set thought the mighty St. George Dragons beating the Broncos. If the game had gone another 5 minutes, we would have lost this one as well because we were just hanging. Was it 30-26?
1: Yes.
0: After just storming away to a win. It's so nice to see.
1: It
0: improved my mood after I watched the Perth Demons here at work on Saturday lead by 7 goals and somehow find a way to lose by 2 goals to Swan District. So I was in a bad mood on Saturday, much better mood yesterday.
1: Well, you and me both very, very nervous for the last 40 minutes of the match. But what's coming up on Extra Time tonight at 7 o'clock?
0: So we're going to talk to Tom Wildey, who's the World Cup reporter, based, of course, in the ABC Perth newsroom. But we'll be sending him across to keep us all up to date with what's happening with the Socceroos, get his thoughts on this Socceroos team. What does he think the big story is? Who was unlucky to miss out? We'll chat to him. We'll also speak, as always, to the great Razor Ray, Ray Chamberlain. If you want to ask a question about something you saw umpiring-wise on the weekend, either send us a text or give us a call. We'll ask Ray his thoughts on that and plenty of chances to speak with you as well.
1: Look forward to it. Thank you, Clint.
0: Good on you.
1: Extra Time coming up at 7 o'clock tonight right here on 102.5 ABC Perth and across WA. You're on Drive with Oliver Peterson. Good to have you company this WA Day Monday at 5:23. Lucy Bell joins us now with news headlines. Good afternoon.
2: Good afternoon, Ollie. Making news this afternoon. I think a lot of people will remember from the West Australian budget, not that everyone makes copious notes about what was in and out of the budget, but one of the easy things to remember was this fuel voucher or fuel support payment that the state government flagged. $100 for everyone with a West Australian driver's license. Well, today the state government has come out and said it will be possible for you to donate that money if you would not like to receive it yourself. But they've kind of got quite a structured way about doing it. I know we've been seeing on the text line this afternoon from people telling us that they would like to donate it and sort of nominating where they'd like it to be donated to. I hate to break it to you, but you actually don't have, I mean, I guess you do have an individual choice. You could claim it yourself and then go down the steps of officially donating it that way. But if you want to use the sort of simple button option, the state government has kind of handpicked out about 15 charities here in Western Australia and broken them into three groups, one under the banner of Food and Emergency Relief, one under the banner of Children's Charities, and a third under the banner of Community Support. And you will have an option to choose one of those banners, and your donation will be split evenly

between five recipients under that banner. Now, if you're starting to think to yourself, my goodness me, that sounds confusing, don't worry, Rita Saffiotti, Treasurer, will be with us after five to explain exactly how this works. And if you've got questions about it more broadly, get them in nice and early. Give us a call on 1300 221 1025 so that we can make the most of the time we have with the Treasurer this afternoon. But indeed, she will be explaining how that fuel support payment donation option will work. Also making news this afternoon, Ollie, wait times for older Australians to receive at-home care have fallen, but more than 100,000 people remain on the wait list. The latest

0: Data covering from January to March 31st this year shows that around 364,700 older Australians now have an ongoing place in the Support at Home program, but more than 98,000 people are still waiting. Health Minister Mark Butler was on Radio National Breakfast this morning. Here he is responding to those wait times.
1: Well, we've put more packages into the system than has ever happened before. Like, it's a 25% increase in package numbers in one single year. I mean, that's a huge injection of new supply. And we have seen tens of thousands of more people get packages. We've seen the wait times at every level come down, which is a pleasing thing. But there's also an historic increase in demand as a particular generation comes into the aged care system. So satisfying all of that demand is going to be a very difficult job for government. We don't have any higher priority than a good aged care system. But the fact that at a time when demand is growing faster than it ever has in our country's history, we've seen wait times come down at every single level is incredibly pleasing to me.
0: Mark Butler there, the Federal Minister for Health. Also making news, Ollie, something a little bit fun to round out this news headlines, a bit of film news. Now, you'd be a John Travolta fan, wouldn't you?
2: Big time.
0: Yeah, definitely. Best known, of course, for his iconic roles in Saturday Night Fever and Pulp Fiction. The man can dance. He's got some excellent moves. He has now directed his first ever film. With the rather unusual title of Propeller One-Way Night Coach, it's an ode to what's known as the golden days of flying in the US in the 1960s. The BBC's Tom Brooke caught up with John Travolta when he appeared at Cannes.
3: Now, at the age of 72, he's moved behind the camera for the first time to make his directorial debut.
4: Welcome aboard.
3: His film is called Propeller One-Way Night Coach. Travolta is a lifelong aviation enthusiast, and the new film charts the adventures of a young boy flying with his mother from New York to Los Angeles in the 1960s. The picture is based on a children's short story Travolta wrote in 1997. It draws on some of his childhood experiences.
5: Mom, I don't really like this.
6: Could I have another hot dog?
3: Travolta told me he felt it was a project only he could direct.
7: I think it was connected to the subject matter. Mm-hmm. And this is all my visions, my memories, the schedules, the meals. I did every bit of it to satisfy these memories mm-hmm. of mine. But it's a passion for me. So could I find another piece of material that would live up to my passion? I don't know.
0: John Travolta there.
2: You know what his best worst movie is?
0: Oh, hit me.
2: Face Off.
0: It's Nicolas Cage, isn't it, as well?
2: Yes.
0: Yeah.
2: That's his best worst movie.
0: His best worst movie.
2: Yes.
0: Can I tell you the thing that didn't make it into the BBC report but is the only thing I care about with relation to John Travolta at Cannes? He was wearing a beret. And it turns out that he owns 12 berets and he just suddenly started wearing them. And when journalists from the kind of entertainment sector, I guess like the gloss kind of mags, yeah. asked him why he was wearing all these berets around suddenly, he said, and I quote, "I looked it up and old school directors that I love used to wear them. So I decided, why can't men have fun too? And he's gone out and bought himself a whole suite of berets to bust out for the occasion. And I think that's great.
2: I do too. I bought a cowboy hat this year myself.
0: It's true. There's not enough focus on men's headwear, Ollie. Bring it back in style.
2: Well, as Josh is developing his roundabout segment, maybe Lucy, you could work on a men's headwear segment.
0: Men's headwear. The Mad Hatter, I'll call it.
2: On you, Luce. Thank you very much for that. News headlines with Lucy Bell at 17 and a half to 5.
8: 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Traffic.
2: Let's go to Tony at Main Roads. Good afternoon.
9: On a freeway heading northbound after Canning Highway in Como, the right lane is closed there and traffic is slow on the approach. Please drive with caution and be mindful of that crash in Middle Swan. 2J Road is still closed between Talbot Road and Campasick Road. Traffic is heavy in the area. Please seek an alternate route. To the freeways, the Mitchell is flowing and it's travelling well on the Kwinana Freeway. Just a metro hotspot to be mindful of, Karrinup Road eastbound at Huntress Road in Guelup. Drive safely, and that's the latest from Main Roads.
2: Good on you, Tony. Thank you very much for that. Anything else that you see this afternoon while heading towards your destination? Remember, you are our eyes and our ears around WA. 1300 22 1025.
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2: And we are statewide this WA Day Monday. So let's start at the top of WA. Joey Rawson is

0: the duty forecaster at the Weather Bureau. Good afternoon.
1: Good afternoon, Ollie. Not a lot going on through the north of the state. We've just got a bit of cloud through the eastern Pilbara, but there's not much falling out of that cloud. But sunny conditions and quite warm tomorrow. Looking at 28 in Broome and 29 in Port Hedland, 27 in Karratha and 25 at Exmouth. So pretty nice in the north
0: Very
1: of the state,
0: nice.
1: Ollie.
0: Indeed it does. The north of the state sounds spectacular. As we move down the big state, though, Joey, have we got a little bit more rain on the cards? What's the outlook?
1: Yeah, we do. We've still got a couple of showers at the moment in the aftermath of the big storm. But we do have another cold front that's going to move over the southwest of the state tomorrow morning, and that will bring some showers. It's not going to be as strong as our weekend front. So for Perth, we'll get some showers in the morning, but by the afternoon, they will clear up and we certainly won't get the wind that we got over the weekend.
0: All right, good on you. Thank you very much. Joey Rawson there, the duty forecaster at the Weather Bureau. It's coming up to 4:45.
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0: And it's good to have your company this Monday afternoon. 1-300-221-025 is the talkback number. Also making news today, the latest polling crowning One Nation as the country's most popular political party. Now, this poll has found that primary support for One Nation jumped 4 percentage points to 31% since the pre-budget poll a month ago. Labor's primary vote, meanwhile, has fallen 3 points to 28%. And amongst Gen X, the One Nation leader, Pauline Hanson, comes in ahead of Anthony Albanese as the preferred Prime Minister. Now, we heard from Andrew Hastie a little earlier this afternoon on Drive that he's not convinced, based on Senator Hanson's track record, arguing she only turns up 12% of the time in her parliamentary career to Senate estimates. Now, former State MP for One Nation, Colin Ticknell, has been listening in and he joins me now. Colin, how are you going?
3: Yeah, good, Ollie. How are you?
0: Yeah, I'm good, Colin. What do you think of Andrew Hastie's criticisms towards the National One Nation leader?
3: I think overall I'm disappointed. I thought a little bit more of Hastie, but over the last 6 months, he's blotted his copybook. He went weak at the knees when it come to freedom of speech earlier on when he voted with the government on speech hate laws. And he also, he's lined up to have a real go at Ben Robert Smith, and yet he's admitted that all he knows about Ben Robert Smith really is all rumour and hearsay. He has no proof whatsoever that Ben is guilty of, you know, what he's been charged for. And so, you know, and I think he said some pretty unkind things. So,
0: right. Well, Ben will obviously have his day in court, Colin, so we'll leave that stuff to one side. But just in the surge of popularity at the moment on those poll results that you're seeing as well, and you were in there, Colin, for a little while, State MP, former State MP for One Nation. Did you think that this day was coming?
3: You wouldn't have thought it was going to happen so rapidly, no. It's a bit of a dream come true for a person like me. People have got to understand that Australians are very upset. They're not just upset with Albanese. They are very upset with him and his mob. But, you know, the Liberal Party and the Labor Party for many, many years have pushed the mass on immigration. And we've seen what it's done to the Liberal Party. And it's only just starting now to really affect the Labor Party as well. And that was always going to happen because One Nation members have people that are old Labor supporters and old Liberal supporters and old National supporters. That's where most of our people come from, and that's grown. And, you know, in the past, we haven't been able to get their final vote or their first vote. We've been probably getting their preferences, but now they're saying, no, we're going to give you a go because we've been so let down by what we call the uni parties. They've sort of been too close, and, you know, they've espoused sort of like a one-world sort of government ideas, and we're very big on the sovereignty of Australia, and we make the decisions in Australia what's best for Australians, not some foreign person in Brussels. And we don't follow that sort of thing, but the Liberals and the Labor Party have got very, very close to those people, and then sort of we feel as though they've gone very woke and very sort of light Labor, the Liberals have gone. And you know, through all of that over the years since maybe Bob Hawke, Labor have got further and further and further to the left, and that's possibly the influence of the Greens, who often have had close to balance on power in the federal government. And so, you know, we've always thought that most of our supporters that have come to us over those years, over the last 15 years, since Pauline came back in, well, 10 years now, since she came back into the Senate back in 2016, you know, she's been going to those estimates committee meetings and hearings.
0: Sure. Just on your Brussels comment, what's that meant to me? Because we're not part of the EU, Colin.
3: Well, what I'm saying is, you know, there's been a lot of, we get a lot of information coming from the EU, we get it from the United Nations, we get it from the WEF. There's always been talk of,
0: a World Economic Forum.
3: Yeah, not just a World Economic Forum, but a one world government.
0: Right.
3: And people on the far left of politics, or not necessarily the far left, but just the left of politics, are not necessarily big on sovereignty. You know, right. We're very proud to be Australian.
0: Sure. So is this sort of becoming a bit of a Brexit movement for Australia, or, you know, people even sometimes call it Trumpian, Colin?
3: Yeah, and I think we're way before Trump. Trump's right. Johnny come lately. I can't really see there much in common with Trump, Pauline. You notice Trump, Pauline's never actually... I know she's been to Mar-a-Lago with Gina, but she's never been to Trump's inauguration. She's been invited twice. There's a reason for that, because she's not Trump and she doesn't agree with a lot of the stuff that he does.
0: Right. Would you make another tilt, Colin? Would you make a political comeback yourself?
3: No, not necessarily, no. I'm obviously a big supporter of One Nation.
0: Yeah.
3: I enjoyed my time. And, you know, in that time that I was in Parliament, you know, we did have balance of power and we were able to talk to the government and achieve quite a few things, along with the Liberals and the Nationals and other parties. We were able to achieve quite a few things in that 4 years because we had balance of power and they needed us and we needed them. And that's the way Parliament works best.
0: And that was in the Legislative Council here in Western Australia that then Mark McGowan reformed after saying he was going to an election that wasn't on the cards.
3: Yeah, well, Mr. 91%, as I call him, because he did go crazy during the COVID period. But, you know, a lot of people don't have vaccinations right now. A lot of people are avoiding vaccinations. And that's a real shame. It was that COVID period that made everyone spooky, because of the draconian way it was handled. And I know it was a very hard time for both the Liberal Federal Party and also the local state Labor Party. A very, very hard thing to do. But people got pretty upset about the way it was so sort of, draconian sort of rules that were brought in.
0: Yeah.
3: And people were made uncomfortable. And that's then now we're seeing the backlash of that, with people not going to get the flu needle, which... See, you know, when you get to my age, if you're not having a flu needle, you're putting your life under danger, and that's crazy. We don't want that.
0: Yeah. All right. Hey, Colin, good to hear your perspectives. That's interesting, isn't it? Former State MP of One Nation, Colin Ticknell, listening in this afternoon and giving us a call. I disagree. I find it offensive, though, Duncan says, that Colin would even suggest that only One Nation is supportive of Australia's sovereignty. That was nonsense, says Ian in Ocean Reef. And Charlie says, well, how can Pauline Hanson even stand for Parliament these days? Akib, good afternoon to you.
4: Hey, Ollie, how you going?
0: I'm good, Akib. How are you today?
4: Well, I'm good. Just wanted to talk about Pauline Hanson and, you know, One Nation surging in the polls. I am a 34-year-old Australian who just happens to be a Muslim. I've lived here all my life. My family, I'm fifth generation Australian. My kids are sixth and seventh generation Australian. I personally, Pauline Hanson is like Donald Trump in politics. They're both people that you either love or you either hate them. Me personally, I personally wouldn't vote for One Nation and Pauline Hanson due to the stuff that she has said recently about Muslims and saying that there's no good Muslims around. You're talking to one good Muslim right here. But let's just say, hypothetically, if she does become Prime Minister, hypothetically speaking, if she does, she'll be the second female person in charge. Will the Australian public and will the Australian people within the Parliament treat her the same way they treated Julie Gillard.

0: That's an interesting thing to consider, Akib.
1: That is.
0: Do you think she'd get better treatment than Julia Gillard did?
1: I don't know. She'll probably, even though I didn't mind Gillard, but I think if Pauline Hanson does become Prime Minister, I think she will. Well, you know how she stands up for herself and, you know, all that stuff, as you and I stand up for ourselves when we're speaking and whatnot. She may be that type of person, you know, like if someone says, you know, she's the race, you know, she's racist, homophobe, all that stuff, blah, blah, blah, she will be like back off and be like, oh, hell no, I'm not, blah, blah, blah. So she'll give it to them.
0: Yeah, maybe. It's a hypothetical, as you say, Akib. And obviously there's even more scrutiny now, isn't there? And there's more of a 24/7 spotlight and mobile phones in everybody's hands to follow every move that is made by all politicians from all sides of the fence. 1-300-222-1025. If you would like to join the conversation, it is 5 to 5. You're on Drive here on 102.5 ABC Perth and across WA. This is Hot Chocolate. It started with a kiss.
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0: Hot Chocolates on 102.5 ABC Perth and across WA. We're fast approaching 1 minute away from 5 o'clock. It's Drive with Oliver Peterson around Western Australia this Monday afternoon. And if you'd like to join the conversation, hey, pick up the phone because I'd love to hear your voice. 1-300-221-025. Have you decided what you're going to do with your $100 fuel payment? Because it was announced during the budget and many of you told me you didn't need it. Well, the government's listened and they're going to give you the option to donate that $100 to charity. And I'll have the WA Treasurer live on Drive after 5, Rita Saffiotti. It is news time, 5 o'clock. And then the New Zealanders want to try and claim the sausage sizzle is theirs. The Kiwis, how very un-WA day-like.
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2: Matt Stanton's hilarious new series, Duck, from the world of Funny Kid.
3: Duck.
2: And Costa is back with Costa's Garden Fruit. 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
4: Good afternoon, ABC News with Ali Colvin. Western Power says crews have been working in trying conditions after a severe storm lashed the southern half of WA, affecting more than 160,000 customers since Saturday. Lauren Smith reports.
5: The Bureau of Meteorology has confirmed the storm was one of the most powerful to hit WA's south in decades. The weather system brought heavy rain and damaging wind gusts of up to 135 kilometres an hour, with authorities receiving more than 800 calls for help across the state. Western Power's Asset Operations Executive Manager Zane Christmas says crews are working hard

0: parties. Redbridge director Tony Barry says Labor is losing the conversation on the budget and has work to do to recover its primary vote. But Labor ministers, including Andrew Leigh, have brushed off the polls.
1: She reckons pure grievance and grumbling will get you elected. What Australians actually want is policies that'll make a positive difference to their lives.
0: Liberal MP Andrew Hastie has also taken aim at Senator Hanson's attendance record in Parliament and questioned if she has the drive and energy.
2: The former Prime Minister Tony Abbott insists his elevation to the Liberal Party presidency isn't a relaunch of his political career. Mr Abbott was elected unopposed to the role by the party membership on Friday. He says he doesn't expect to be in the media every day, but hopes his return to the party sends a message to voters.
3: I do think that my presence now in this senior role will demonstrate to people who might have been sceptical that the Liberal Party is fair dinkum about abolishing net zero, fair dinkum about cutting back mass migration.
2: Israeli officials have instructed the military to strike terrorist targets in southern Beirut. Middle East correspondent Matthew Doran has more.
4: They are citing what they are describing as repeated breaches of the ceasefire currently in place in Lebanon by Hezbollah as a reason for this, and that is why they will start to attack the southern suburbs of Beirut, specifically Dahiya. It's a name we've heard so much throughout the course of this conflict. It is traditionally seen as the stronghold of Hezbollah in Beirut's southern suburbs, heading down towards the international airport area, and it had been targeted over and over and over again by Israeli strikes at the start of this war after Hezbollah opened fire on Israel and Israel fired back.
2: The Russian government has banned aviation fuel exports until December as Ukraine continues to strike its energy infrastructure. The strikes are responsible for a 10% drop in diesel production in May on top of a 10% drop in April. In sport, uncapped duo Tete Yenge and Christian Volpato have both earned surprise selection in the Socceroos' 26-man squad for the World Cup, which kicks off in North America next week. Midfielder Volpato only switched allegiance from Italy to Australia a few days ago, while Yenge was called into his first Socceroos camp last week. Coach Tony Popovich says he's been following the Japan-based striker closely.
5: And he's just stayed on our mind in terms of the profile that he has. It's very different to anything that we have here in terms of his size and presence on the pitch. He's really improved and he's got a lot of game time in the last 4 months.
2: Showers over the Southwest Land Division, Eucla Coast, Southwestern Gascoyne and the Southwestern Goldfields. Showers easing in Perth tomorrow, a top of 19 after a low of 11. Partly cloudy on Wednesday and 18. In the city at the moment, it's 17.4 degrees. ABC News.
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7: A massive story that you've revealed this morning, Nadia. Federal Minister saying new system could see the oversupply of gas in West Australia. Our Premier has told us, you know, destroy Scott Reef or frack the Kimberley because we don't have enough.
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9: Good to have your company right across Western Australia this WA Day Monday. Welcome to Drive on 102.5 ABC Perth and across WA. Can you believe these New Zealanders really trying to rain on our parade on WA Day? They want to claim, that's right, the New Zealanders want to claim that the sausage sizzle is theirs, not ours. We'll have a bit of fun this hour with Joel McManus, a senior writer at The Spin-Off. Over there from New Zealand, 1300 221 0025. Do you want to go into fight for the sausage sizzle? Or is it just, I said to Joe Trilling in the preview today, that anything that's good from New Zealand that we just try and claim as our own here in Australia, Farlap, Russell Crowe, now maybe it's the sausage sizzle. 1300 221 0025. In just a tick, the Treasurer, Rita Saffiotti, will join you and me live on Drive. If you decide what you're going to do with your $100 fuel payments, you may be able to donate it to charity.
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9: Tony's there at Main Roads. Good afternoon.
10: Good afternoon, Ollie. Well, good news. There are no major incidents to report. To the freeways, the Mitchell is flowing and it's travelling well on the Kwinana Freeway. There are no delays on the Grand Farmer Freeway and the Northbridge Tunnel is also moving well in both directions. Just a couple metro hotspots to be mindful of. 2J Road eastbound at Talbot Road in Middle Swan and

0: Paranup Road eastbound at Huntress Road in Guelup. And one last reminder that double demerits are in play until the end of today. That is for the long weekend. Please drive safely. And that's the latest from Main Roads.
1: Yeah, thank you for that, Tony. And of course, if there is anything else that you see while heading back towards your destination this afternoon, we will bring you all that latest information as it comes to hand. And if there's anything you see that could affect your fellow drive listeners today, 1300 221 0025, as you are our eyes and our ears around WA. Sophie McNeil's been listening in. The Greens MLC wants to respond to what you heard there with Colin Tinknell, the former leader of One Nation here in WA. G'day.
2: Hi, Ollie. How's it going?
1: I'm good, Sophie. What did you think of what Colin said?
2: Well, look, I've spent this afternoon actually with the Hazara community of Perth, which is an amazing community. You know, they've come from Afghanistan. Most of them are asylum seekers. And for me, it was a perfect anecdote to having to wake up and hear the news about the One Nation polling today, because that's really who Australia is, isn't it? It's a country of migrants. And these denials about this being a party of racist, Ollie. I mean, I have to sit there in Parliament and listen to these One Nation MLCs, and every single question and every single point they make, they blame it on migrants. They blame it on people who've come here to Australia and actually made this country a better place and a more interesting place. And so I have to sit there and listen to their racism all the time in Parliament, and it sickens me. And they can try and hide behind the facts. But look, the thing is, people are feeling like the system's broken, but what they're doing is, instead of blaming the people who broke the system, Ollie, they're blaming migrants. And it's a deliberate strategy. And we've seen the funding of someone like Gina Rinehart, who's worth $36 billion, richest woman in Australia. She's funding this stuff. She's funding this misinformation because she wants us to blame each other, to blame migrants, rather than turn around and say, hey, why are you worth $36 billion and I can't pay my mortgage?
1: Sophie, do you think you might be on a bit of a unity ticket here with Andrew Hastie? Because he said earlier today that, quote, she, that's Pauline Hanson, was having birthday cake with a billionaire in Brisbane when she should have been asking questions of the government on behalf of her battlers who have just experienced one of the worst budgets in the last three decades. Are we getting a McNeil-Hastie unity ticket?
2: Look, I think that's too far a line to draw, Ollie. But what I think the major parties should do, I think this poll should wake them the hell up. And I hope the Treasurer is listening, Ollie, because we have just seen a state budget here in WA, which was just business as usual, right? Status quo. And like, I'm a millennial, and the number of millennial parents I know who are working full-time jobs, working their butts off, and cannot get into the housing market, are paying, you know, $900 a week in rent for a house where they don't even want to report something broken because they're scared they'll get kicked out. Like, it is incredibly tough. The millennials, we're the first generation to have lower living standards than our parents. And we've been left behind by these politicians in the major party, the Andrew Hastie's of the world and the Rita Sapiotti's of the world, because what they do, Ollie, is they get in and they just kind of, we don't see much difference between the two at the Greens. We just feel like these guys work for the big end of town these days. And we saw it in the state budget where there was no real reform. It was just business as usual. And what we're seeing now and what this polling shows is that people are sick and tired of the status quo.
1: And is that what you are, sick and tired of the status quo? 1300 221 0025. That was Greens MLC Sophie McNeil calling in.
3: What happened in that late tribunal hearing? What went on during the day in sport? If you need to catch up, we'll wrap it all up on Extra Time, Monday to Wednesday nights from 7 on 102.5 ABC Perth and ABC WA.
1: Yeah, a lot of you want to get into the sausage sizzles. Even Ollie, Russell Crowe was born in Wellington, so he's a New Zealander, says Frank in Winthrop. Yeah, but we claim him as ours. Frank, don't we have this idea that anything that's successful in New Zealand becomes Australian? Howl of East Perth says New Zealand can keep him. It must be a Kiwi. Look at his belly. That's a bit unfair. He's had to play some of those particular roles in movies like Gladiator and the like. Hey, have you decided what you're going to do with your $100 fuel payment? Because it was announced, of course, during the budget, and many of you told me that you didn't need that one-off payment. Well, the government's listening. They're going to give you the option to donate that $100 to charity. To talk through how it works, I've got the WA Treasurer, Rita Sapiotti, live on Drive. Happy WA Day.
4: Happy WA Day, Ollie. Jeez, that Sophie had a bit of a go, didn't she?
1: Well, you obviously have a bit of fun in Parliament sometimes, back and forth. I know you're in different houses, but I guess we got a taste of what Parliament's like.
4: Yeah, no, she's not in my house, fortunately. But, yeah, we're here to talk about the $100 payment.
1: We are indeed. Is this an admission you should have been more targeted in your cost of living support?
4: I know we were always planning to have this option. Look, one of the things is when you have these widespread cost of living support is that some people say, look, we don't want it, we don't need it, I'd rather give it to charity or give it to other organisations. So as a result, we had the idea of having a donate button. And that makes it easy for those who want to redirect that $100 to key charities. And so there'll be a donate button. You can choose three options: food and emergency relief, children's charities, and community support. And then the funds would be redistributed. So it just gives people an easy option to redirect those funds and donate to who they want to. But of course, many people will want to take it, and that's fine too, because it's there to provide support to WA households.
1: So, for example, if I put my $100 towards food and emergency relief, then Food Bank, Second by OzHarvest, the Salvos and Vinnie's would get $20 each.
4: Yeah, that's right. We'll just share it equally between those groups. Just read the read the time that we've got to set it up. So we've created these three groups, and then, these three headings: food, emergency relief, children's charities, and community support, and then redistribute to all those charities.
1: How did you settle on those 15?
4: There was some work done across government, in particular looking at all the different types of organisations. Of course, there was probably more that wanted to be on the list, but of course West Australians can continue to accept the $100 and then donate it to others, if other charities, if they so wish, or if they want to take it, of course, to support their cost of living challenges. That's absolutely perfect as well, and that's why we announced it.
1: Okay, so just remind us how those who have a WA driver's licence can claim this $100 from the 1st of July.
4: There'll be the...
1: Oh, and I seem to have lost Rita Saffiotti. We'll just have to get her phone line back up. Unfortunately, the phone line has just dropped out, so we'll bring the Treasurer back online in just a moment, as soon as we can. 1300 221 1025. The talkback number. We'll bring back the Treasurer, Rita Saffiotti, in just a moment, but that phone line just dropped out. Perhaps there were some gremlins in the system. There may be a few fingers being pointed to me because I may or may not have pressed the wrong button. That's something you do not admit if you're the announcer, but there may have just been some gremlins in the system. So we'll try and bring back the Treasurer in just a moment. 1300 221 1025, the talkback number. Let's go to Malcolm in Broome. Good afternoon to you.
5: Yeah, good day, mate. Migrants, as you can tell by my accent, I'm one myself, Scotland, New Zealand, Perth and Broome. My belief is that migrants, you come to Australia and you become an Australian.
1: Yep.
5: Like I have done. I have my Scottish culture, but I keep it in my back pocket, as I say. I'm 99.9%. I am an Aussie. I fly the Aussie flag. I've got an Aussie passport. Basically, all my friends are Aussies. And that's the problem. We get people that come from countries that they come to Australia and they don't assimilate. They stay within their own ethnic group and don't move from there. And that, to me, is the main issue.
1: Right, Malcolm. So if you come to Australia, assimilate, enjoy the Australian culture and celebrate something like WA Day that we have on over this long weekend. I'll go back to the Treasurer, Rita Saffiotti. I do apologise. There may have been some technical difficulties. Someone may have pressed the wrong button. I'm just saying. Ooh. I don't know who that was. I think it was me, just quietly. So I apologise for that. But as I was asking you, can you remind us how those who have that driver's licence can claim this $100 from July the 1st?
4: Yeah, so either using your Service WA app, and as I said, many Western Australian households, in particular those who have been claiming the student assistance payments over the past couple of years, have that app set up. West Australian households, residents can get the Service WA app. Otherwise, there's going to be other options too. We're working through that. Jessica Stoikoski is working through that with the agency. That may be hard copy, for example, for those who don't have or unable to get the Service WA app. So it's either going to be through the Service WA app or through another mechanism, which we continue to finalise.
1: Okay, because Sandy was going to ask that. She says she has the dumb phone, therefore no app, so what, yeah. No handout. But there will be more advice provided between now and the 1st of July.
4: Yeah, absolutely. And for example, we found in particular in some parts of regional WA and remote communities last few years when we rolled out the student assistance payment, there was a lot of engagement with communities in particular in relation to making sure people were first aware of what was available and also then assistance provided. So that will happen. My sister works in a library, for example, a community library, and so she's already said a lot of people coming in to ask for assistance. So there'll be a lot of work that we do through a lot of different groups to make sure people are aware and can get access to it.
1: Okay, Sally and Carmel both also suggesting you could take the $100, donate it to a charity yourself and receive a receipt as a fully tax-deductible donation.
4: Yes, that's right. That is right. We have checked in relation to whether, if you know, the redirect button, you can gain a tax deduction, but you can't because you have to physically receive the money and then donate it to get the tax deduction. But so some people may want to choose that, and that's again up to them. But for those who, as I said, gives just people an option. And it's been one of the comments that we've had, in particular with the energy assistance rebates, the student assistance, is, oh, we'd like to donate it to charity. Well, this just gives people a very easy way to do it.
1: All right, just another one from Charlie. Will people on Centrelink payments be DOC funds if they claim the subsidy?
4: No, they won't be.
1: Okay. Just before I let you go, I see that you're seeking some tenders to build terminals for the expanded ferry network. So does this mean the location of the terminals has been settled?
4: Yes, it has. Look, we've got a reference group that continue to work with us in relation to making sure we mitigate any of the issues, but we went through a very thorough assessment against a number of criteria, and these locations were the best. Of course, we need modern jetties to make sure that we can operate these new ferries, and we've gone out to tender with the aim of starting to deliver this project as soon as possible.
1: So when are you hoping those terminals at Applecross and Matilda Bay will break ground and start construction?
4: By the end of this year, absolutely. So that's the aim, to have them under construction by Christmas.
1: All right, that's very soon. And just very final question, have you enjoyed your WA Day long weekend, and particularly this Monday that's been off, but you're working, I'm working?
4: Yeah, look, it's been a wet and wild one. I've had a lot of kids' sport, and so it was a bit touch and go. So my daughter played in the netball championships, like a lot of people did down at the Matthews Netball Centre. Some games were cancelled, so it's been a bit tough for all those organising all of these types of events. We've seen some WA Day events cancelled, but all these local community sport events about deciding whether they go or don't go ahead. So it's been a bit mixed, but it's been a busy weekend of kids' sport for me.
1: Rita Saviotti, thank you very much. Appreciate your time.
4: Thank you very much.
1: That is the WA Treasurer, 1300 221 0025. So if you've got that $100 voucher and you do want to donate it, there'll be a button associated with your Service WA app or however else it's going to roll out for those who can't access it. More advice will be provided by the end of this month. But for food and emergency relief, 5 charities, Food Bank WA, Second Bite Oz Harvest, The Salvos and Vinnies. Children's charities include Telethon, the Perth Children's Hospital Foundation, Starlight Children's Foundation, the Smith Family and Headspace. And then community support, Rua Community Services, Aboriginal Health Counsellor WA, St Bart's, the Royal Flying Doctor Service and Ability WA, 1300 221 0025. You can choose those three categories, and your $100 payment will be divided equally among the 5 participating charities, $20 each essentially, or you can accept it. You can go and, if you like, donate that $100 to another charity of your choosing, and yes, claim a tax deduction, or of course use it for fuel or whatever else it is that you want to use it for. 1300 221 0025. Will you take advantage of the button and donate it? Or do you want that $100 fuel voucher yourself? What's it going to cost? Is it another budget blowout? Asks Nathan. How about donating to the people who have no driver's license directly? It was a rubbish idea in the first place, reckons Patrick. And Serena says, well, what about all of those struggling pensioners who don't even have a license? You could feel free to donate the $100 to my bank account, and here's the BSPN account number. It's going to help the cost of living by donating my $100 to One Nation, Ollie. And Richard says, debating with the Greens is a waste of time. Logic comes second to emotions, but you did well, Ollie. However, the other side wasn't listening. 1-300-221-0025, the talkback number. Coming up, the Kiwis want to claim the sausage sizzle as their own. Do we have a trend, though, here in Australia to claim anything that's successful in New Zealand as ours? Russell Crowe, Farlap, now maybe the sausage sizzle. 1-300-221-0025. This is Brian Adams. Run to you at 22 past 5.

0: Run to you, that's Brian Adams on 102.5 ABC Perth and across WA. This is Drive with Oliver Peterson. Andy's going to use the $100 fuel voucher to join One Nation and donate the rest to the new Fremantle branch. Julia says there are people without vehicles who must use rideshare or taxi services. They also contribute to fuel costs of friends and family who take them to the shop and appointments. Well, it's a fuel voucher in inverted commas there, Julia, but even people who've got an electric vehicle, obviously, will be able to qualify for that. If you've got a driver's license, then you can get the $100. Helen says perhaps those who don't need the $100 could physically give it to an elderly neighbour or a neighbour in need who does not drive. 1-300-221-025. It is 26 past 5.
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0: Well, far be it for me to start a culture war this WA Day, but it's come to my attention that our close friends across the ditch are trying to claim that they invented something so quintessentially Aussie that my hackles are up. Ladies and gentlemen, the sausage sizzle, a staple of school fundraisers, of voting days and weekend visits to the big green shed, that hardware store. I mean, is there anything more Australian? And yet, our Antipodean friends claim it's theirs. Joel McManus is a senior writer at The Spinoff, an online Kiwi news site. Happy WA Day, Joel.
3: Happy WA Day. First time I'm hearing about it, but good for you.
0: Joel, are you trying to start something here? Because there's enough global unrest, surely.
3: Mate, I think I've finished something, not started it. I think we've very clearly proved that the sausage sizzle was established in New Zealand before Australia. I did some deep research on this. We looked at two particular points. First, we see the actual invention of the dish. New Zealand has there was an actual news story from 1939 which described some people making food for a rugby tournament in New Zealand, and they said they wanted to make American hot dogs. They ran out of buns, so they started slicing up loaves, and it was reported as hot dogs' new style. They clearly were describing it, a new invented dish. And then secondly, the first example of a sausage sizzle using the term sausage sizzle being held as a charity fundraiser, we found in Hamilton, New Zealand in 1942. The earliest Australian evidence is from 1946.
0: So you win. There you go. You win. It was 1939. It was 1942. In Australia, it was 1946. Case closed. Is that what you're trying to argue, Joel?
3: That is what I'm stating as a fact.
0: So where was the first sausage sizzle then here in Australia? Any idea?
3: It was in Forbes, New South Wales.
0: Okay. So that was for what, that Junior Country Women's Association hosting what was quoted at the time, a full moon sausage sizzle. That sounds like fun.
3: Yeah, I think it is interesting to see how the term sausage sizzle changed over time. It was often used in the early 1900s. You often see it in reference to people cooking sausages on a stick over a fire. It was like an activity that the scouts did. They would go and have a sausage sizzle over a campfire. And so I suspect, actually, that both that 1946 Australia and the 1942 New Zealand one may have been more of a bonfire with sausages rather than the sort of barbecue that outside a hardware store that we know today. But you kind of see over time, gradually, you go from an open fire to a barbecue and to the beautiful, beautiful dish that both countries love.
0: Well, see, I think you've now opened yourself up to a bit of ambiguity, to be honest here, Joel, because is it just possible, right, stick with me for a moment, that the sausage sizzle that you're talking about in New Zealand and the sausage sizzle that I'm talking about here in Australia are just fundamentally different, Joel? I mean, what is a typical New Zealand sausage sizzle like?
3: Well, I would say that there are some slight differences. You know, we, in much the same way, you'll get a sausage sizzle outside of Bunnings, outside any sort of big retail hardware store. But from the couple of times I've been to Australia and had a sausage sizzle there, the sausages are different. Australian sausage sizzles often have longer, thinner sausages.
0: Because they're better.
3: Well, yeah, are they better? They go beyond the slice of bread. A New Zealand sausage sizzle, you'll often see the sort of shorter, stubbier sausages.
0: You're having chipolatas.
3: More neatly within the package.
0: Right. So you're after something with a bit more girth or a chipolata, eh? Something a bit smaller, Joel.
3: Not a chipolata necessarily, but more just sort of your generic cheap pre-cooked sausage.
0: Right. Okay. So we win on the sausage front. Then what about the bread? Are you going bread? Are you going white bread? Are you going bun?
3: Well, I think a sausage sizzle has to be a slice of white bread. If you're a bun, that's an entirely different thing, right? That's an American hot dog. Yeah. If it's in a bun.
0: All right. Mm. We'll agree there. Butter? No butter.
3: Oh, that's a good question. Personally, I'm a no butter man, but what about you?
0: Yeah, I take it or leave it. Happy with no butter, but if it's on there, I won't complain. Let's go to onions. Are you having any or not?
3: It's not sausages without onions. It's just a sausage and a sad bit of bread if there's no onions. You need the onions, the mustard and the tomato to make it what it truly is.
0: So you're going mustard and tomato as well. And are those onions,

0: Under or above the sausage?
1: I would always go above.
0: Yeah.
1: And I know that's been a scandal for you guys, hasn't it? Over at Bunnings changed their policy about where the onions should go.
0: Yeah, they did at some stage. It's to put them under, but I put them on top. I wouldn't go the mustard, but the tomato sauce. We'll give it to you there. I think we're pretty close in all of this. But let's be honest. Can any real country own the sausage sizzle? Because plenty of great countries love an outdoor barbecue. You know, the South Africans, they sort of claim to be the home of the barbecue, don't they? The Americans, the Argentinians, Joel?
1: That's what's been so fascinating about this, actually. Because everyone, you know, and I've had that comment quite a few times since I published the story. People go, is this even a thing that can be invented? You know, the cook swaps on a bit of bread. Like, surely people were eating that in ancient Rome or whatever. But yeah, this news article from 1939 that I found very specifically is describing this dish and is describing it as a new novelty. Like, the people in that room clearly thought they'd invented something new. So perhaps it, and it very much is, in New Zealand and Australia, clearly it's a cheaper, more convenient version of an American hot dog.
0: Yeah.
1: Bizarrely, as basic as it is, that is an actual human invention from New Zealand.
0: Okay, you're going to claim it. Let's just try and, you know, put ourselves on the same team for a moment, Joel, before I let you go, because our two great countries have bickered between ourselves over culinary inventions before. Let's go for the pavlova. Australian or New Zealand, do you think we can get past this one?
1: Oh, I've got something good for you here, actually. I'm literally writing a story about pavlova right now as we speak.
0: And I'm going to guess you're going to try and claim that one too.
1: Okay, here's my argument. The first use of the word pavlova to describe a meringue dish is definitely from New Zealand. There are Australian dishes called pavlova. There was an Australian dish called a pavlova earlier, but it was a jelly, not a meringue. But the actual dish itself, a cake-based meringue with whipped cream and fruit, is exactly identical to a American dish from Wisconsin called Chaume Tort, which there's evidence of existing up until the 1870s. So they beat us both.
0: Okay. Well, I've got to give that one to the Americans, I suppose, Joel. I look forward to reading that. You've had a lot of fun, obviously, with the sausage sizzle embedded in New Zealand, not Australia. You've got the evidence. Well done to you, and happy WA Day.
1: Thanks, mate. Happy WA Day to you too.
0: That is Joel McManus, senior writer at The Spin-Off, where he wrote that article, "The sausage sizzle was invented in New Zealand, not Australia, and we have the evidence." So it's over to you, 1300 221 0025. Should we let the Kiwis have this one, or fight for your right? It is WA Day, and just fight for that sausage sizzle. At 25 to 6, let's get a preview of ABC News tonight at 7 o'clock with Brianna Shepherd. Good afternoon.
2: Good afternoon, Ollie. All I want to do now is discuss
0: sausage sizzles.
2: Sausage sizzle.
0: Now, are you a bread gal or are you a bun gal when you have
2: I do a like sizzle? A bun, a soft bun.
0: Okay.
2: Yep.
0: All right.
2: And I like onions on top.
0: Yeah, onions have got to go on top.
2: Yeah, otherwise they get soggy.
0: Yeah, they do indeed. And are you going the tomato sauce mustard like Joel, or are you just tomato sauce?
2: Tomato sauce mustard.
0: Oh, okay.
2: I like a little bit of the bite in there.
0: Yeah. So I've got to say, and I know this is, I'm going to go against the grain. I'm going the bread over the bun.
2: Yep.
0: Right? Just because I think there's not as many carbs in it. Brianna.
2: Yeah. No, that's true. For sure. I suppose you get more meat per bread.
0: Yes.
2: Where?
0: I want my meat to bread ratio.
2: Yeah. Yeah. Yeah. Yeah, see, look, I think I'm more the bun. Like, okay. I could honestly have no sausage.
0: No sausage.
2: Just the bun and the onion.
0: And the only other thing is, I want to ask you here, and we'll go to the phone soon, 1300 221 0025. Do you think we just claim everything that's successful in New Zealand as our own? I keep using the Russell Crowe and Farlap example. So maybe once upon a time we went, yeah, we'll just take the sausage sizzle and call it ours.
2: Yeah, look, I think potentially yes. I have a really good friend who for so long I didn't even know she was born in New Zealand, and she now is on Dancing with the Stars over in the US, and she's semi-big, and it's always like from Australia.
0: There you
2: really,
0: go.
2: She's kind of from New Zealand.
0: There you go. See, that's it. That's it. I see where you went there. What's coming up on the news tonight?
2: Of course, in the news, look, that weather system really did a number on Perth and the southwest on
0: Hasn't
2: the weekend.
0: It just?
2: So we take a look at the extent of the damage and the cleanup ahead. And look, in those pictures, which I'm sure a lot of people have seen or is in their own backyard or they've driven past, lots of fallen trees, some even uprooted by those cyclonic winds.
0: Mm.
2: You know, I live in an old weatherboard home.
3: Yeah.
2: And whilst we did have a fairly big branch come down, it didn't damage anything. But at one stage, it was just shaking so very much that I was like, we're just going to take off.
3: Yeah, I wouldn't be surprised.
2: Wizard of Oz, we're going to go up.
3: Yeah. And I've seen some of those pictures as well out of Hyde Park. I mean, what we're going to see tonight on the news, it is actually, touch wood, very lucky that, as I heard the Emergency Services Minister say earlier, we haven't had fatalities associated with this.
2: Mm. Well, I think last night in the news we had the story about that couple in the 70s. In the 70s, who were driving along Bustle Highway,
3: had
2: a branch fall, and they were very lucky because that's 110 km along that road.
3: Indeed it is.
2: So, yes, we will bring all the latest on that. We also go to Matt Doran for the latest in the Middle East, where Israeli Prime Minister Benjamin Netanyahu has ordered a new wave of strikes on Beirut. Now, the IDF has been pushing further into Lebanese territory, seizing an historic hilltop castle despite the six-week-old ceasefire. That castle is quite beautiful. Then in federal politics, we take a look at the growing support for One Nation, with a recent poll suggesting the party is now the most popular in the country. State political reporter Kian Burke has spoken to a number of Indigenous leaders about the Welcome to Country ceremony and why it remains an important tradition to them. Now, of course, the welcome has become divisive and an often political issue in recent years, with that debate reignited recently after some elders were booed on Anzac Day. So he's sort of sat down with them and heard from them as to why it remains important. There's a bit around in sport, including a look at yesterday's win by the Eagles. I had to look away when that one player dislocated his shoulder. I did that myself last Saturday.
3: Did you?
2: Yeah. And, I mean, his was like...
3: How are you going?
2: I think the worst part about... It's the second time I've dislocated the same shoulder.
3: Yeah.
2: And the worst part is that I was reaching for my dog. So it's just a, like... I honestly, it's the not knowing how I did it. And I've had some pretty weird injuries throughout my...
3: Is this the weirdest way to do it? How did you say, I was reaching my dog?
2: Yeah, it was, look, to be honest, the memory of that pain when it's out before it pops back in, really not fun.
3: Okay.
2: We also tonight will welcome Pip Waller for weather.
3: Oh, excellent.
2: So she'll be bringing everything weather, and there obviously is still a fair bit around, a fair bit more rain coming up. May was quite dry.
3: Mm.
2: That storm didn't bring as much rain as I think we were expecting, but there is some more rain ahead.
3: All right. We will see you at 7.
2: Thanks, Ollie.
3: Brianna Shepherd with ABC News tonight on ABC TV.
4: 102.5 ABC Perth. Traffic.
3: Tony's at Main Roads. Good afternoon.
5: Good afternoon, Ollie. Well, good news. There are no major incidents to report. To the freeways, the Mitchell is flowing and it's travelling well on the Kwinana Freeway. There's no delays on the Graham Farmer Freeway, and the Northbridge Tunnel is moving well in both directions. And one last reminder that double demerits for the WA Day long weekend are still in play until midnight tonight. Please drive safely, be patient and alert. And that's the latest from Main Roads.
3: Thank you very much for that, Tony, and all your work, particularly over this WA Day long weekend Monday. Certainly appreciate it. DV from Mullaloo says, are they having their sausage in New Zealand on a bun or a sloppy piece of bread like those backwards eastern states? Mate, I'm on the bread train. I'm on the bread train. Less carbs, as I said to Bree. That's what I'm going to say anyway. You got a better sausage to bread ratio. Dion hopes that their snags are better than ours. What's wrong with our snags? Helen says our pavlova is created for Anna Pavlova, who visited Perth in July 1929. What date did Mr. McManus have? I think it was a bit after that, wasn't it? But I'll have to go back and check the tape, Helen. I'll take that one on notice and refer to the third umpire for clarification. So stick with me on that. Judy says, next thing you know, the Kiwis will be claiming food poisoning as theirs. Oh, they can have it, Judy. They can have it. And I like this one from Malcolm in Broome. He says, we can claim this band as ours. So I'm going to play a bit of it for you, Malcolm. I'm going to play all of it for you, in fact. It's I Got You by Split Enz from New Zealand. But let's claim them as Australian. Let's just claim them as West Australian on WA Day at 18 to 6.

0: I got you. That is Split Ends on 102.5 ABC Perth. 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
0: Whether you love or you loathe it, it seems that artificial intelligence is definitely here to stay. But I wonder if you're using AI, is there a particular line that you will not cross? 1300 221 0025. Would you use it to write a speech? How would you feel if it wrote your partner's wedding vows? Now, Dr. Grant Blushke is a GP. He's an associate professor at the University of Melbourne, and he is the co-author of the book AI for Better or Worse, and he has noticed a growing trend in AI use. Welcome to Drive.
4: Hi, Ollie. Yeah, it's true. Half of Australians have used AI in the past year, which is up from about 38% in 2023. So we know it's growing, especially in young people where it's about 70%. And your question, you know, would you use it for wedding speeches, eulogies? I think quite a few of us have gone along to events now. You go, hang on a minute, that's not usually the words they would use. And yeah, everyone's, you don't want to be mean and we don't want to be judged.

0: strategy, because not everyone can write, and some people have got real writing issues like dyslexia or English is not the first language or whatever. But still, I think a lot of us are starting to hear that it's creeping into that very intimate part of human communication, of sort of celebrations and speeches.
1: Yeah, well, you attended a colleague's retirement recently. What did you notice about one of the speeches that was delivered, and how could you tell that it was generated by AI?
0: I think, again, with sort of kindness, because perhaps this person was a little bit stressed, but was sort of by about third line in, you think, hang on a minute, what's going on here? And I think some of the tells with AI, there's some favourite words it's got, like they overuse words like tapestry and testament, or you might hear a speech that says something, it's my honour to raise a glass to a love that radiates warmth, inspires everyone in the room, and will no doubt leave a lasting legacy for generations to come.
1: Who talks like
0: That's right. You're like, maybe true, but sounds a bit like a LinkedIn post or a Hallmark card, you know? So, and actually, there's a bit of science behind these. So there were some researchers that looked at all the fancy researcher publications, and after ChatGPT arrived, they could tell that they'd been throwing it into the large language model, because there was a big jump in a whole lot of words, like things like delve, showcasing, intricate, meticulous, you know. So it was a bit of a giveaway. Having said that, it's not clear cut. There are some studies where they just give people text without any context, and we're not that good at always picking the AI. So this is sort of what's going on at the moment.
1: Are they some of those obvious call signs that we should look out for? Particular words that may not be used in everyday language? Or you think, hold on a minute, I'm talking to Grant. He never talks like that. Why is he using that?
0: Well, I think that the first thing to say is people that love you, they want to hear from you, they don't mind, they want it to be authentic, they don't mind if there's a few mistakes or you don't sound like a dictionary, right? They just want to hear the real feelings and the real stories of what's going on. So what I recommend, if you are up for writing some sort of speech for a wedding or a colleague or a eulogy or whatever, start off with your own draft. I'm not anti-AI, I love it. I use it all the time, but just use it to do some of your research. Try and keep it out of the expressions about your feelings or anecdotes. And a good trick is to read your speech out loud afterwards. And if it sounds like a TED talk, you've probably overdone the AI. So there are a couple of tricks, but there's sort of a serious background issue to this, which is that AI is creeping into everything. And I think as a society, we don't want to lose our humanity. We already know it's creeping into our music. Something like 20% of the 100,000 tracks that are loaded up every day under music are AI generated now. The University of Cambridge just did a study that showed about 50% of published novelists reckon a fair bit of their work's going to get taken over by AI. So, and even the artists, about 75% of the graphic designers report that they're using AI. So I think about the next generation and how they, young Australians can be really literate about AI, know what it's good at, know when to back off, but know that, it can make mistakes, it can be biased. And the other big deal, I think, I've got grandkids and I think about them, is what's going to happen with the workforce. And we're not all going to lose our jobs tomorrow, but I have seen some Australian data showing about one in three Australian job ads at the moment are in roles where AI could actually do quite a big chunk of the work. So, accounting, marketing, admin, finance. So where it all lands, we shall see. But I think we've got to prepare our young people to go, right, you've got to be in this, you've got to have your head around it.
1: Well, talking of your head, I mean, what impact do you think this is having on our brains if we just put everything into AI and let it spit out those speeches or those quote unquote Hallmark cards?
0: Well, I think I've written a bit about this, what we call cognitive atrophy, right? So the idea is, as AI gets smarter, are we getting dumber? And the big example is, I can't get anywhere without my GPS now. Like I just don't bother navigating. And so that little part of your brain switches off, or

0: they've found studies in pilots that are always on an autopilot lose some of their skills. So there is this issue about, for education, I'm very aware of it at the schools and where I teach at the uni, how do we make sure that people are actually thinking? Because you start off just fixing your grammar a little bit, and then you go, wow, this thing's so clever, I can get it to do everything. So this is going to be another, I think, challenge for young Australians, thinking about how do we use it well and keep exercising your brain so that you don't just go to mush because you think, oh, well, the AI will do it all.
1: Well, Grant, I've got a little confession for you because my wife just had a milestone birthday and I wrote her a card, but before I wrote it, I just typed it out in the notes section on my phone. I put it through ChatGPT and I just said, is there anything more emotive I could say, but keep it within my voice? Is there any way that I could do this? And it came back and just said, no, just be yourself. I was pretty impressed.
0: How nice is that? Look, it is true. And some of the prompting's really good. Like that, you're getting smarter. You're saying, please keep my own voice in it. Because the other thing that's happening with AI is it's developing what we call a persistent memory. So rather than it just taking your first conversation like it's never met you, like it's a stranger, it's now storing all your previous chats with it. If you opt in for that. It's varied. Some of them it's automatic opt-in, some of them you have to. But then it means it's actually gets the idea of how you like to express yourself. Someone like you, it's probably having a look around on your public profile
1: Yeah,
0: and how
1: maybe.
0: you communicate. But I think I think that's good. You can use it cleverly and you can use it with prompts, but I think good way to use it for research. Big recommendation, big takeaway from our chat today is like write your first draft in your own language. You don't have to impress people with a big, shiny, hyper articulate version. They go, wow, gosh, he's so smart now. Just keep it real. People actually want to hear from you and keep those human communications human.
1: Don't lose your own voice, obviously. Is there a particular line, though, that you would draw, Grant, where you believe there is something that shouldn't be crossed in terms of AI use, or conversely, where can it be useful for people?
0: Honestly, I'm writing a lot about this, and I think the line keeps moving because it just keeps getting better. I was playing today. I like to write a lot of music, muck around in a band and do a few things. And the new music apps are completely mind-blowing. You put in the basic theme and the style of music you want, and it will produce a pretty damn good song. So I guess the question is in the creative areas where you want to draw the line, and if writing the prompts is going to give you the satisfaction that actually creating stuff does. I think with journalists writing or doing creative things, really important to keep doing those because of the joy of doing them, because of exercising your mind. So, and we know that, no one wants to watch a AI machine beat everybody at chess, right?
1: No.
0: They know it can, but they don't care. They actually want to watch some human beings challenge themselves. So I think that we're going to see more and more of this craving for things that are really human as we sort of get flooded with more and more AI.
1: Grant Blushkey, I really appreciate your time today. Thank you very much.
0: Great yarn. Have a good one.
1: You too. He's a GP, associate professor at the University of Melbourne. He's a co-author of the book AI for Better or Worse. Are you using it? And is there a particular line with AI that you will not cross? Give me a call because I'd love to hear from you this afternoon. 1300 22 1025. How or where are you using artificial intelligence?
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1: At 4 to 6, right across WA on 102.5 ABC Perth, and with you across WA this Monday afternoon. Deb says, of course, more people are using AI for writing letters, cover notes, and yes, even wedding speeches. But jeepers, you know when it has been used as it is devoid of creativity. If people really, really want to use it generally to save time, but in case of younger people, because it's easier, use it as your basic framework and then go back and make it your own. There's adverts on TV, which are obviously AI. It's also being discouraged in unis because an increasing number of students are using it for the entire assignments. Trouble is, they're failing because it currently can't keep up with the latest research, especially articles. Therefore, their assignments are not based on the latest information coming out in articles within a year or two. They can use it for note-taking, but not for writing up their assignments. It's supposed to be in their own words, with their own perceptions and their own ideas. Greg reckons 99% of people that type things into Google are using AI. You notice that when you search something on Google now, it gives you an AI result at the top. And Troy says, AI for wedding vows. I thought wedding vows meant to come from the heart, not from the AI, Ollie. 1-300-221-025. Are you using it? And if so, what are you using it for at 2.5 to 6? Around 26,000 customers across the network, according to Western Power, are currently experiencing some storm-related outages. Now, that is down from around 70,000 this morning, so more and more properties are coming back online. Emergency response crews are continuing to work to address over 200 hazards on the network following those severe storm conditions over the weekend. Now, areas still with more than 1,000 homes affected include Dunsborough, Yallingup, and the Quindalup area. Perth's southern suburbs around Hamilton Hill, Coolbelup, Beaconsfield, Hilton and White Gum Valley, parts of the city of Canning around Ferndale and Lynwood. And a reminder that if you experience an outage longer than 12 hours, then you can claim a $120 payment from Western Power. You can just simply head to their website for details. Ollie, I'm currently using one AI, that is ChatGPT, to speak to another AI, Emergent and SoBuilder, to cover a hard copy daily well-being and goal-setting journal into an app. This is from Glennon Hillary's. He says, I have no coding experience, but this is enabling me to bring something to market I never would have been able to bring before. It is democratizing the technology markets. Well, good luck with that, Glenn, and let us know how you get on with it. Now, if you're listening across WA, Andrew Collins will be with you for Regional Drive tomorrow afternoon. If you're in the metropolitan area, I look forward to your company again from 3 o'clock. Jason Featherby will be along with Feather Your Nest, our personal finance experts, and you'll hear about a new drug breakthrough for type 1 diabetes, plus the antenna with Josh Kale. So I look forward to your company tomorrow from 3 o'clock. Hope you enjoy the rest of your WA day. Don't forget, Extra Time with Clint Wilden from 7 o'clock right here on 102.5 ABC Perth.
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6: Good evening, ABC News with Ali Colvin. Authorities are urging people to remain vigilant and up to date with conditions and their surroundings as crews work through more than 800 calls for help across WA. The southern half of the state was lashed by damaging winds and heavy rain, causing structural damage and localised flooding. The Bureau of Meteorology has confirmed it's one of the most powerful storms the state has experienced in decades. The Department of Fire and Emergency Services Chief Superintendent Clint Cushell says more than 600 calls were within the metro area.
7: I would like to ask the community, if you no longer need our service, please ring 132 500 and cancel the request for assistance, because it actually brings the number down and gets to the priority ones quicker.
6: WA's Energy Minister Amber Jade Sanderson says the weekend's weather has caused significant damage to the state's power network. She says there are still about 200 hazards that need to be fixed.
8: Helicopters have been deployed to fix transmission lines in regional areas, in particular Albany and Sawyers Valley, where lines were down. Extra crews have been brought on this weekend and contractors have also been brought on.
6: A Queensland boy is facing serious charges after an investigation involving counter-terror officers. The 13-year-old was detained last Thursday after allegedly making threats with a knife at a Maryborough service station. Police later seized an electronic device. The boy has now been accused of planning a school attack and having dangerous radical material from the internet. Acting Detective Superintendent Jason Hindmarsh has moved to reassure the public.
9: There was an imminent threat, but that threat is no longer present because he's been taken into custody. but he was quite well advanced in his intention to cause death and GBH.

0: circumstances. The other half of their vote are more persuadable. They do have concerns about Hansen's relationship with Trump and her support for Trump and Iran. But, you know, they're working with a very strong base at the moment.
1: Residents in Lebanon's capital of Beirut have started to flee after Israel's Prime Minister Benjamin Netanyahu ordered strikes on the country's south. The BBC's Lena Sinjab has more.
2: It's a clear message of escalation, especially it's coming at a time where there is huge diplomatic efforts for de-escalation. We've heard about the talks between the U.S. Secretary of State Marco Rubio and the Israeli Prime Minister and the Lebanese President. Basically, the starting point was to spare Lebanon any Beirut any attacks, and then that will lead into a gradual de-escalation into the south. And just within the course of 24 hours, we hear a contradicting message from the Israeli Prime Minister to attack Beirut.
1: An explosion has killed five people in a fishing village in the West Papua region of Indonesia. Local police say they strongly suspect the blast has been caused by a bomb or mortar left over from the Second World War. Several stilt homes have been destroyed in the blast. In sport, Matildas defender Steph Catley says the team's upcoming friendlies against Mexico will help turn the page on Australia's heartbreaking loss in soccer's Asian Cup. Australia lost the final 1-0 in Japan in March, to Japan in March, denying the Matildas a chance at winning a trophy on home soil. The national team is back in Australia ahead of two matches against Mexico, with the first in Newcastle on Saturday night. Catley says the games will serve as important preparation in the lead-up to next year's World Cup.
3: This kind of time goes really, really fast leading into major tournaments, but it's another opportunity for us to breed younger players and to give them big experiences. And these games coming up against Mexico will be another chance to do that.
1: The forecast for WA: showers over the southwest land division, Eucla Coast, southwestern Gascoyne and southwestern Goldfields. Morning fog tomorrow over the southern Gascoyne, northwest Kimberley, northeast Pilbara and far west Goldfields. Showers easing in Perth, a top tomorrow of 19 after an overnight low of 11. Partly cloudy on Wednesday, 18, then mostly sunny on Thursday and a top of 19. In the city at the moment, it's 16.4. ABC News.
4: Good evening and welcome to PM. I'm Samantha Donovan, coming to you from the lands of the Wurundjeri people of the Kulin Nation in Melbourne. Tonight, the Treasurer Jim Chalmers says the government's tax changes aren't the only reason for the weakening housing market. Also, Israeli Prime Minister Benjamin Netanyahu orders fresh strikes on Beirut. And the Socceroos World Cup squad is announced.
5: So I think we've shown that we're not afraid to play the youngsters. Will they be better in 4 and 8 years? Without a doubt. But that's not to say they're not good enough now. If they weren't, I wouldn't play them and I wouldn't have them in the squad.
4: The Federal Treasurer, Jim Chalmers, says the government's proposed tax changes aren't the only reason for falling property prices and lower auction clearance rates. He says that rising interest rates and global uncertainty are also playing their roles. Only about half of the homes up for auction in capital cities sold in the last week. That's the lowest clearance rate since the start of the COVID pandemic 6 years ago. Jim Chalmers' efforts to sell his tax reforms come as a poll shows One Nation's primary vote is now higher than that of both the major parties. Angus Randall reports.
6: The hammer came down on just over half of all auctions held last week. Treasurer Jim Chalmers insists his budget's changes to negative gearing and capital gains tax discounts are not to blame.
7: The budget is not the only factor when it comes to those auction clearance rates. There are other factors like interest rates, and that's why we had already seen some movement in auction clearance rates before the budget.
6: The budget is continuing to cause political headaches for the federal government. In the first detailed release of post-budget housing data, Sydney and Melbourne's housing markets are down 1%, and last week saw an auction clearance rate of 54% in capital cities, the lowest since April 2020, at the start of the COVID pandemic. Jim Chalmers says Labor is on the right path and doubts any party could release a popular budget in this climate.
7: It's not especially surprising when we've got a budget full of hard decisions and not handouts, when we've got a global oil shock putting pressure on people and we've got these scare campaigns full of lies, that we would see these kinds of political outcomes. For me personally, I would rather get the policy right and lose a bit of skin politically than to take the easy option and leave everything exactly as it is and lock out subsequent generations.

0: Actions from the housing market.
1: There's a bit more political skin to be lost today. One of the biggest post-budget polls shows Pauline Hanson's One Nation has overtaken Labor as the most popular party. One Nation has 31% of the primary vote, leading Labor on 28%. Anthony Albanese remains preferred Prime Minister, 6 points clear of Pauline Hanson.
2: Would I be able to do the job? I believe I could. I do believe I have the ability, but it's another year and a half outside the election.
1: The One Nation leader says there's a clear reason voters might move away from the major parties.
2: It's the cost of living is the driving factor of the whole lot.
1: Sophia Amasari is a research fellow at Griffith University. She's not surprised at the turn towards One Nation.
3: You know, Australian voters expressing their increasing dissatisfaction with the Labor, with the coalition parties and the way they handle the cost of living crisis.
1: Much of the boosted One Nation support came from older and regional voters, and in a shift away from decades of polling, women are looking towards One Nation.
3: This is something that up until recently will come as a bit of a surprise because women for decades have tended to steer away from far-right parties in Australia as in Europe. But we can see now that actually Pauline Hanson is the most popular party leader among women voters, according to recent polls. And One Nation is the leading first preference party among women voters. Whereas for men, Labor remains the first preference party.
1: Sophia Amasari has studied the rise of far-right parties in Europe, many of which are led by women, and says a woman leader can be a powerful asset.
3: So we know from political science research that if a woman makes an anti-immigrant statement, she was still seen by the public as more socially acceptable than if a man does. So, you know, leaders like Hanson, Le Pen, Meloni are really helping make the far right more mainstream, respectable and electorally viable.
1: The poll is bad news for the coalition as well as Labor, with the coalition on just

0: 20% of the primary vote. There are hopes a blast from the past might help keep the coalition afloat.
1: I don't think there's ever been a party president who's taken a vow of silence, and I'm certainly not going to start.
0: Tony Abbott has the biggest national profile of any recent Liberal Party president, but the former Prime Minister insists he's not going to overshadow Angus Taylor.
1: My presence, I think, is an indicator that the Liberal Party hasn't forgotten how to be a very, very good government.
0: It comes as the Liberals published a discussion paper at the weekend discussing ways to bring young people and professional women into the party.
2: Angus Randall. To the Middle East now, where the Israeli Prime Minister Benjamin Netanyahu has now ordered his military to attack targets in the southern suburbs of Lebanon's capital, Beirut. Israel says it's targeting the assets of the Iran-backed militant group Hezbollah. The new orders further expand Israel's campaign in Lebanon, which had already been condemned by France, Germany and the UK. Southern Lebanon was occupied by Israel for two decades up until 2000. And these latest advances are its most significant in that country since that time. The ABC's Middle East correspondent Matthew Doran is here with the latest.
3: Well, in the last short while, Benjamin Netanyahu and his defence minister Israel Katz have announced that there will be strikes in Beirut's southern suburbs focusing on Dahiya, which is often referred to as the Hezbollah stronghold in the city's south. This is an area which was hit repeatedly during the course of this war. And in recent days, we have heard from senior members of Benjamin Netanyahu's coalition cabinet, including the far-right National Security Minister Itamar Ben-Gvir and the far-right Finance Minister Bezalel Smotrich, demanding that there be strikes on Dahiya, even going so far as to say that it should be levelled. In recent days, we've seen reporting in the Israeli press suggesting that there was frustration within the ranks of the Israeli military, that it wasn't being given the ability to launch these strikes. But there was also reporting suggesting that attacking Dahiya might not actually have the desired impact because many of Hezbollah's top brass had left the area, had scattered themselves throughout other parts of Beirut and other parts of Lebanon. So targeting that area in particular might have been a stretch too far, or might not have actually delivered the desired outcome there. So this is something which is a developing situation. We know that there are people leaving Dahiya as a result of this news spreading from Israel into Lebanon there. And it might be a coincidence, but certainly in the last few moments we have heard planes flying over Jerusalem, perhaps fighter jets from some of the Israeli Air Force's bases south of Jerusalem starting to head north to carry out some of these strikes. That not confirmed, but certainly one almighty coincidence considering this announcement has just been made.
2: Matthew, how does this escalation of the Israeli campaign in Lebanon, how do you think it's going to affect the peace talks between the US and Iran?
3: Well, we're already hearing from the Israeli Foreign Ministry spokesperson, Ismail Bigehi. He's holding a press conference in Tehran, and he has cited Israel's actions in Lebanon as one of the factors which is leading to a delay in a deal to end the war between the US, Israel and Iran more broadly. So it is having a direct impact. And we do need to remember, of course, that Iran had long insisted that Lebanon be included in the ceasefire, while the US and Israel had a different idea about that. And Iran's position at the time was backed in by the mediators, Pakistan there. We know that Marco Rubio, the US Secretary of State, he had already been speaking to the Israeli leadership, to the Lebanese leadership, trying to come up with a new plan to de-escalate this situation in Lebanon, given how it has flared up over the weekend. Israel seizing and occupying more territory, including taking the Beaufort Castle, a Crusader-era castle in southern Lebanon, with sweeping views over the south of that country and the north of Israel. The first time Israeli forces have held that territory in more than a quarter of a century, and certainly harking back to the time when Israel occupied all of southern Lebanon from the 1980s through to the year 2000. There is, of course, the factor here which is harder to control, and that is Hezbollah. Hezbollah launching rockets and drones towards Israel, particularly those northern communities. It hasn't been party to talks with the US and with Israel or the Lebanese government. Getting it to agree to any sort of de-escalation here seems to rely on how Israel will react. Israel wants Hezbollah to stop attacking, and then it will. Hezbollah wanting the opposite before it starts to call off some of its strikes. So it is a very precarious situation, that's for sure.
2: Matt, how are other Middle Eastern nations viewing

0: doing the impasse between the US, Israel and Iran at the moment?
1: It's a really important question because obviously while the Lebanon conflict is being treated as separate by Israel and to a point the US, it is inherently linked to this broader Middle Eastern war, which the US and Iran are still seemingly locked in a stalemate of negotiations trying to come to some sort of end there. I think when it comes to the Gulf states in particular, there is a real anxiety about what could happen from here, whether or not war could recommence. We've seen occasional drone attacks happening in some of those Gulf states, even while this ceasefire has been in force. And we've also seen further military action from both Iranian forces and also the US on ships and on ports and things like that in the region while this ceasefire is there as well. Certainly there is this anxiety, but there does appear to also be some splits within the Middle Eastern nations as to exactly the way forward here. Should there be a total end to the hostilities? Should there be a more forceful approach taken by some of these Middle Eastern nations in standing up to Iran? Can they even withstand any sort of retaliatory strikes from Iran if they were to do so? We know that that was, of course, a serious issue at the height of this war, with hundreds and hundreds of drones and missiles being launched at the Gulf states, at countries like Saudi Arabia, really testing their defence mechanisms, their defence systems in a way that they haven't in the past. So while these negotiations are locked in a stalemate, there is certainly this anxiety about what's happening from here.
0: The ABC's Middle East correspondent Matthew Doran in Jerusalem. A Melbourne court has heard a woman who travelled to Syria to support Islamic State hasn't completed a de-radicalisation course despite arriving back in Australia last September. Australian police have charged Rayan Al-Houli with being a member of a terrorist organisation and entering a declared area. She's now applying for bail. ABC court reporter Christian Silver was at the hearing today. Christian, what do prosecutors allege this woman did when she was in the Middle East?
2: Sam, we heard a taste of what the allegations are. They say that she travelled to Syria around 2013 or 2014 and joined Islamic State. And during that time, she's alleged to have married Islamic State fighters, to have also been quite a willing participant in declarations of support for the regime and terrorist activities. We heard today that she's alleged to have indoctrinated her children and tried to recruit others while over there. However, her time with the group seems to have come to an end around 2019, when the Islamic State Caliphate was defeated and she was then kept in a detention camp.
0: So she's now back in Australia with her children. She didn't arrive back in the country with the two most recent groups, but last September. So why has it taken so long for the authorities to charge her and get her into court?
2: Last week, when the federal police made the announcement that they had charged her, and this was a day after that second group landed, they said that it was due to evidence that had just been received in the last few weeks. So I think when one of those groups of women came back into Australia, police have obviously interviewed them, and it sounds like they've got some information from those interviews.

0: use, which has then led them to charge Rayan Al-Houli. Obviously, she's been someone that's been on the police radar for some time, but it seems like whatever information they got recently was what got them over the line to lay those charges.
1: Now, her barrister has told the magistrate today that she deserves bail. What were his arguments to support that?
0: Well, it was interesting, actually. Peter Morrissey, SC, got up in court and made quite a sort of a grand declaration that he clearly wanted everyone in the courtroom to take note of. And he said that she's renounced Islamic State. She wants absolutely nothing to do with it. And that's for the sake of her and her family. And this was something that she wanted everyone to know. So quite a clear message that it wasn't just about those in the courtroom or the magistrate. So he's clearly going to rely on that fact that her views apparently have changed. And while the full bail application didn't happen today, he did foreshadow that what we'll be hearing is not only her words, but also actions to prove that she's changed her views. And there'll also be some sort of expert evidence that will be given to support that defence claim.
1: But the court also heard that she hasn't completed a de-radicalisation course, which we're hearing a lot of these women and children returning from Syria are going to be required to do. She's been back since last September. So why hasn't she done that course?
0: It's a great question. And that's something that Magistrate Lisa Hannan, who's going to be making this decision on whether Rayan Al-Houli is granted bail, the magistrate absolutely wants to get to the bottom of this issue. Peter Morrissey, the defence barrister, he said that she'd had, quote, a bit on in the last few months and that she does actually want to participate in these programs. He said that she's actually been dealing with some fairly serious health issues, possible diagnosis of multiple sclerosis, which is obviously pretty serious if that's true. So he said that she hasn't done it, but she's willing to do it and she's willing to be part of the legal process.
1: And I understand Mr. Morrissey also made a point about the clothes Al-Houli was wearing in court today. What was the magistrate told?
0: Yeah, well, when she faced court last week for her initial hearing, she was wearing a niqab, which is like basically the full face is covered, but there's a slot which is cut out so you can see the person's eyes, and that was a dark colour. In court today, she was in a blue hijab, so basically a headscarf. So her face was clearly visible, and her lawyer said this was a deliberate decision because she wants the court, she wants the magistrate to be able to look her in the eye, to have a clear

0: I'm Samantha Donovan. Just a reminder, you can hear all our programs live or later on ABC Listen. Indigenous Welcome to Country ceremonies have become increasingly controversial in recent years. The debate reignited on Anzac Day after Aboriginal elders were booed at some dawn services. The opposition leader, Angus Taylor, was among those condemning the disruption while also questioning the frequency of the welcome ceremonies. This Reconciliation Week, Indigenous leaders have spoken to the ABC about the importance of the welcomes and what could be lost if they're abandoned. Isabel Massali prepared this report.
1: On the riverbank of the Derbal Yerrigan on Whadjuk country in Perth, a crowd gathers to embrace a 65,000-year-old culture. Noongar elder Tina Hayden takes the mic.
2: Ngunbuja, Noongarbuja, Ngalabuja. This is my country, this is your country, this is all of our country. Stay blessed.
1: They're following in the footsteps of Fanny Bulbuk-Uriel, who died in 1907. She's remembered for walking over fences and even through homes that stood in the way of her traditional walking track. Today, she's immortalised as a statue at Government House in Perth. It's a building she once protested against because its walls denied access to her grandmother's grave.
3: Just an incredible story of resistance and resilience.
1: That's Noongar journalist and presenter Nerelda Jacobs.
3: You know, there are things that happen to us in this day and age which means we can't perform our ceremony as it once was. So we can put ourselves in Uriel's shoes.
1: Continuing the traditions which Fanny Bulbuk-Uriel and others fought to keep alive now falls to leaders like Professor Colleen Haywood.
4: A welcome to country is a greeting. It says, come in, be comfortable, be safe, and we will look after you.
1: Modern welcomes are adapted from traditional ceremonies when Aboriginal people would ask to enter another tribe's country. A welcome to country is performed by traditional owners, and an acknowledgement of country can be given by anyone. Professor Haywood says there's a risk it loses value when used too often, but she wants people to learn more.
4: It is necessary before significant events and functions. And not just necessary, but I think it can enrich and really connect people to what they're there for. You want it to have meaning, you want it to be significant, and you want it to enrich people's lives in that process.
1: The welcome to country and acknowledgement of country have been questioned again this year. Anzac Day dawn services are among the latest examples, with welcome to country speeches disrupted by booing and heckling in Perth, Melbourne and Sydney. But Professor Haywood believes it's important the tradition continues.
4: There is so much to be gained through understanding and appreciating a welcome to country. And quite frankly, there's not a thing to be lost in that. So it does make me wonder why some people would take the position that they do.
1: In the Northern Territory, Senior Larrakia Elder Dr. Richard Fijo has spent decades welcoming visitors to country and trying to educate people about his culture. He joins Professor Haywood in believing a critical part of a modern welcome is to educate people about Indigenous culture.
5: We are unique because we have been here for 65,000 years. And so our role is to share and to invite and create those inclusive spaces and invite people to exchange with us. Because as much as you've got to offer, we've got to learn. And as much as we've got to offer, you've got to learn. And if we open our hearts to difference, we can learn so much more. And we'll learn so much more than closing off our hearts to difference.
0: That's Senior Larrakia Elder Dr. Richard Fijo in the Northern Territory. That report from Isabel Massali and Kian Burke. Well, 10 days away from the start of the FIFA World Cup, and the Socceroos 26-player squad has been announced by Football Australia. Two senior players will equal the Socceroos' record of 4 World Cup appearances, but many of the players will be making their debut at the world's biggest sporting event, which this year is being held in the US, Canada and Mexico. Here's Kimberly Price.
6: 17 of the Socceroos' freshly named squad will appear

0: year at the World Cup for the first time. Headlining the team is 22-year-old Christian Volpato, whose dual citizenship with Italy had been casting doubt over whether he would choose to represent Australia or the European nation. At the 11th hour, Volpato, who's been playing in Italy, chose the Socceroos. Coach Tony Popovich says he's excited by the new talent.
1: Technically a very good player, great left foot, is comfortable under pressure.
0: Joining Volpato in making his first appearance for the Australian squad is Tete Yangi.
1: He's just stayed on our mind in terms of the profile that he has. It's very different to anything that we have here. In terms of his size and presence on the pitch.
0: Football journalist Joey Lynch is covering the World Cup for ESPN Australia and ESPN FC and says there's plenty of maturity in the squad.
2: Standing somewhat in contrast with Matthew Ryan and Matthew Leckie, who will be equaling the record for most ever World Cup appearances in going to their fourth World Cup, equaling the record set by Tim Cahill and Mark Milligan.
0: Since Australia qualified for the World Cup 12 months ago, Joey Lynch says Tony Popovich has made an effort to recruit young talent. Many of the younger players compete in football's top leagues around the world.
2: Somebody like an Alessandro Cercatti, new face Christian Volpato, probably one of the surprises in the squad. They're playing in Serie A. Connor Metcalf and Jackson Irvine, they spent the past season in the Bundesliga. We've seen Cameron Burgess and Harry Suter in previous years playing in the Premier League. In Tete Yangi, another surprise call-up, perhaps. He's been playing in Japan.
0: Two of the most exciting World Cup first-timers are Mohamed Touré and Nestori Iracunda, who played together as teenagers for Adelaide United. Bruce Gitte was the football director who signed the pair in the 2019-20 season.
3: Touré always excelled in his age group, and he made one of the youngest scorers in A-League history, not just Adelaide United's history. And you know, he really set the league on fire very, very quickly. Not dissimilar to Iracunda, who was playing at Croatia Raiders, a local club here. The now head coach of Adelaide United had spotted him and, you know, he came to me and said, look, there's this kid. He's very raw. I think we need to have a closer look at him. And, you know, it didn't take us long to go and have a look and realise that he was exceptional talent.
0: Bruce Gitte says the teammates are close friends and that matters when the pressure is on.
3: There's a lot of challenges. Young age in a social media world, racism is still a thing as well. So, you know, when they weren't playing well, the vitriol's there. When they are playing well, the love and adulation's there. That's a lot of ups and downs. You know, having someone going on the journey with you, being able to lean on each other, that's a huge part in, you know, navigating the challenges of professional sport.
0: The World Cup kicks off on the 11th of June.
4: And a lot of fans are counting down the days. That report from Kimberly Price. Thanks for joining me for PM. I'm Samantha Donovan. The podcast of the full program is available on ABC Listen. And that's where you'll find ABC News Daily with Sam Hawley each weekday morning too. We'll be back at the same time tomorrow. Good night.

0: Good evening, ABC News with Ali Colvin. Israeli officials have instructed the military to strike terrorist targets in southern Beirut. Middle East correspondent Matthew Doran has more.
1: They are citing what they are describing as repeated breaches of the ceasefire currently in place in Lebanon by Hezbollah as a reason for this, and that is why they will start to attack the southern suburbs of Beirut, specifically Dahiya. It's a name we've heard so much throughout the course of this conflict. It is traditionally seen as the stronghold of Hezbollah in Beirut's southern suburbs, heading down towards the international airport area. And it had been targeted over and over and over again by Israeli strikes at the start of this war, after Hezbollah opened fire on Israel and Israel fired back.
0: The Russian government has banned aviation fuel exports

0: 7% drop in April. Russia exports jet fuel to several Central Asian countries. Moscow says the export restrictions aim to ensure stability in its domestic fuel market. Health authorities in the Democratic Republic of Congo have celebrated the recovery of five patients infected with the Ebola virus. They say it highlights progress in the response to an outbreak that's killed about 250 people in the country's east. Four of the survivors are nurses who'd fallen ill while caring for Ebola patients. Western Power says crews have been working in trying conditions after a severe storm lashed the southern half of WA, affecting more than 160,000 customers since Saturday. Lauren Smith reports.
1: The Bureau of Meteorology has confirmed the storm was one of the most powerful to hit WA's south in decades. The weather system brought heavy rain and damaging wind gusts of up to 135 kilometres an hour, with authorities receiving more than 800 calls for help across the state. Western Power's asset operations executive manager Zane Christmas says crews are working hard to restore power.
2: Given the size of the event, it's going to take a couple of days to get through and repair all the damage.
1: He says there are still 200 hazards to fix and 34,000 homes remain without electricity.
0: Queensland police have charged a boy with alleged violent extremist offences. The 13-year-old was initially detained last Thursday, accused of making threats with a knife at a service station in Maryborough. Police subsequently raided a home on Saturday and seized an electronic device. The boy's now been accused of planning a school attack and having dangerous radical material from the internet. Acting Detective Superintendent Jason Hindmarsh says investigations are continuing.
3: At this stage, we're not alleging a terrorist attack. It's this new state legislation where it's now a criminal offence to do acts in preparation of causing death and grievous bodily harm. If we do identify a terrorism aspect to it, we will investigate that also.
0: Both Labor and the Coalition have dismissed Pauline Hanson's successful polling results, while the One Nation leader is confident she could one day be Prime Minister. Isabella Tolhurst reports.
4: Today's Redbridge poll shows One Nation is now the preferred party among millennials, outpolling both major parties. Redbridge director Tony Barry says Labor is losing the conversation on the budget and has work to do to recover its primary vote. But Labor ministers, including Andrew Leigh, have brushed off the polls.
5: She reckons pure grievance and grumbling will get you elected. What Australians actually want is policies that'll make a positive difference for their lives.

0: Coach Tony Popovich says uncapped midfielder Christian Volpato has a big future in the national team after being selected for the upcoming World Cup. The 22-year-old was a surprise inclusion in the 26-player squad after switching allegiance from Italy to Australia a few days ago. The tournament gets underway in North America next week, and Popovich says Volpato has shown good form in limited appearances in Italy's top flight.
1: When he has come on, you know, you can see, yeah, technically a very good player, great left foot. He's comfortable under pressure, which you have to be in the Serie A. So I'm really looking forward to working with him.
0: Showers over the Southwest Land Division, Eucla Coast, Southwestern Gascoyne and Southwestern Goldfields. Morning fog over the Southern Gascoyne, Northwest Kimberley, Northeast Pilbara and Far West Goldfields. Showers easing in Perth tomorrow, a top of 19 after a low of 11. Partly cloudy on Wednesday and a top of 18 degrees. In the city at the moment, it's 16.3 degrees. ABC News.
2: Patients and advocates call on Queensland's government to fix a raft of issues they say are plaguing the state's patient travel subsidy scheme.
3: Even if they approved me for an escort the night he's in hospital, that's only... it's $70. Where do you get accommodation for $70
4: in Brisbane?
3: I know it's nowhere near close to $70 a night for accommodation or 34 cents a kilometre. What about the everyday Aussie?
2: And the incredible story of the Thursday Island teenager who survived a most horrific shark bite.
5: It's absolutely unbelievable. I can't imagine, you know, myself experiencing an injury like that and how he could have had his intestines and his stomach exposed. It's amazing, basically, that he was able to show so much grit and determination and such a will to survive that he could swim back.
2: I'm Sinead Mangan, and this is Australia Wide, coming to you from Awadjuk Country, Perth. In Australia's most decentralised state, travelling hundreds of k's for routine healthcare is a fact of life for many regional Queenslanders. But rising travel costs are putting added pressure on tight household budgets. Patients and advocates are calling on the state government to fix a raft of issues they say are plaguing the state's patient travel subsidy scheme. James Taylor has the story.
3: What time's the train get in?
6: 11, I think. Plenty of time.
7: Kevin O'Neill regularly makes a 600-kilometre round trip to Brisbane from his home in Queensland's Fraser Coast region for life-saving healthcare.
8: So I've got blockages in the arteries, in the legs, and that just makes it really hard to walk for any given distance. You know, I might get 50 metres and it'll just start to burn and just makes it hard to walk and move around.
9: And you're needing to go to Brisbane for tests and such, is that right?
8: Some tests down there. It's the consults and that I still have to go down for, and any surgery is down there as well.
3: When Kev goes, we've chosen at times for me to drive him down, drop him off when he was going to have surgery, and then come back again the next day.
7: Kevin's wife, Rebecca, repeats the same 600-kilometre round trip 2 days in a row. She says Queensland's patient travel subsidy scheme doesn't pay enough to make accommodation affordable and is never paid within the mandatory 30-day time frame.
3: Even if they approved me for an escort the night he's in hospital, that's only, it's $70. Where do you get accommodation for $70
9: in Brisbane? How long does it take for that to hit your bank account?
3: At least 6 weeks, 6 to 8 weeks.
9: So when I tell you, you know, it's in the policy for the subsidy, the reimbursements are meant to come within 30 days. So I guess, what do you say to that?
3: I've never seen it and I've never heard of it.
7: One trip to the Prince Charles Hospital late last year on a muggy Brisbane summer's day turned into an even tougher ordeal than usual.
8: They cancelled my surgery at last minute because they had an emergency, and they got me all prepped up ready for it. Then I was told at the last second that they couldn't do it. It was like bye-bye and
3: Tried to get hold of patient travel, can't get hold of them. Tried to book him a train ticket home. The trains were cancelled because there were storms.
8: I had to walk from Prince Charles Hospital down to Gympie Road because there were just no other buses coming around that area.
9: How far is that?
8: I reckon a good kilometre.
9: How were you feeling at the time?
8: Oh, very hot and very sore.
10: Yeah, it was a 40-degree day.
8: Yeah, it took me probably about an hour to get there.
3: We have a son that lives in uni accommodation in Brisbane. And when he found out what was going on, he went, no,

0: went and found him, picked him up and gave him his bed for the night and slept on an air mattress on the floor in his room. Lucky we had that. And that was the at the point where we were going, what if this was one of my parents, someone older, someone with less mobility that didn't have someone to rely on, didn't have extra money to fork out for a hotel room for the night. What are they doing?
1: In 2024-25, the Queensland Patient Travel Subsidy Scheme provided financial support to more than 81,000 patients who submitted more than 310,000 claims for accommodation and travel subsidies. The allowances paid by the scheme, $70 per night of accommodation and 34 cents per kilometre for the use of private vehicles, were last increased in the 2023-24 budget. Advocates say the scheme is in dire need of reform in the midst of the cost of living crisis.
2: They're not able to get a hold of anyone through the patient travel subsidy scheme to organise a way home or accommodation. And then you've got others who are seriously considering or have cancelled their healthcare appointments because it's unaffordable.
1: Justine Christensen has advocated for the rights of rural patients for over 15 years.
2: Ideally, I'd like to see the accommodation subsidy changed in the way that it's done, and that is looking at a single rate and a double rate. So a single rate for $120 and a double rate of $160 would be fantastic. For the petrol reimbursement, I do believe it needs to be in line with the ATO, so at least 86 cents per litre per kilometre travelled. When you look at the Queensland Health Protocol and the requirements of a mandatory protocol is stated that they are to be paying within that 30 business day timeframes, and you have a look and see how many people are not receiving it in that timeframe, something really must be done. And if the hospitals aren't able to meet that target, then the government should be putting more staff on. This is a breach of Queensland Health Protocol. It's not acceptable. I think the government has been quite out of touch with the patient travel subsidy scheme for quite some time.
1: Last month, Health Minister Tim Nicholls spoke on ABC Radio about an ongoing review into the scheme to ensure it's fit for purpose.
3: Minister, does the current patient travel subsidy scheme still reflect the real cost of accessing healthcare for regional Queenslanders?
4: Yeah, I've spoken to plenty of people about the patient travel subsidy scheme. In fact, I was the treasurer in the last LNP government that doubled the patient travel subsidy scheme, both the daily travelling rate and the overnight rate.
3: Are you going to do that again?
4: Well, I'm not the treasurer this time around, so you'll have to ask the treasurer that question.
1: When queried by the ABC this week, a spokesperson for Mr Nicholls says the government had heard loud and clear the public's difficulties in navigating the PTSS system. They say the Crisafulli government is reviewing subsidy rates ahead of the June budget, and they're working on system improvements to reduce complexity and speed up payment times. For the O'Neills, the minister's reluctance to commit to increasing the rates is galling, considering MPs' own travel entitlements.
0: I'd like to ask the minister himself what kind of rates he receives and subsidies, because I know it's nowhere near close to $70 a night for accommodation or 34 cents a kilometre. What about the everyday Aussie?
5: Rebecca O'Neill ending that story there from James Taylor.
6: ABC Australia-wide.
5: 3 weeks have passed since the federal court ordered Andrew Forrest Fortescue to pay $150 million to the Yindjibandi people in compensation for mining their native title lands without permission. The payout is the biggest of its kind in Australia, and yet the fight is likely far from over. The possibility of an appeal is something Yindjibandi Nara Aboriginal Corporation Chief Executive Michael Woodley says he's been strongly considering since that dramatic day in court. ABC reporter Alistair Bates visited the Yindjibandi man at his home in Narrawana, a community only accessible by four-wheel drive deep in WA's Pilbara region.
7: There's a finger of the Portland River that snakes past Narrawana community. It feeds green grass grazed by horses and paperbark gums, home to dozens of little corellas. Narrawana means place of homecoming in Yindjibandi language, and that's exactly what Michael Woodley is doing.
8: This was part of the military station a long, long time ago. My grandfather used to come out here and as a young stockman and do his, you know, windmill round and dogging and some other, you know, stuff like that.
7: You can hear him greeting the stream that flows near his home. He scoops its water into his mouth and sprays it into mist, the way his grandfather taught him.
8: But from a cultural point of view, this is a sacred, significant river. This is where my grandfather's grandmother was born, you know, just up the river here. All Yubani people, we once our feet hit our country, we automatically then click on to our inheritance. There's a responsibility that comes with that.
7: This water moves west from where Michael sits. It'll eventually dump into one of WA's largest rivers, the Fortescue. And it's the Fortescue that captured the imagination of another man, the youngest son in a long line of pastoralists and politicians from WA's Pilbara region.
9: Fortescue, the new force in iron ore.
7: Fortescue, which today has grown into one of Australia's largest miners and helped its executive chairman, Andrew Forrest, accumulate an estimated personal wealth of more than $33 billion.
8: This is our land. People need to understand that. We never asked for this. What we're asking for now, right, is justice.
7: Michael Woodley is the chief executive of the Injibandi Nara Aboriginal Corporation. 3 weeks ago, and 1,500 kilometres away from Narrawana, he led his people to a landmark legal victory against Andrew Forrest Fortescue at the Federal Court in Perth.
10: Justice Stephen Burley finding Andrew Forrest Fortescue liable for cultural and economic losses, ordering compensation payments of $150 million for cultural and $100,000 for economic, for mining the Injibandi people's land without permission.
7: The decision was the largest native title compensation payout ever in Australia, but Michael Woodley is back on country, mulling over an appeal.
8: Well, yeah, I mean, look, that's something that we all have to be mindful of, you know, that the Injibandi journey is not only you know, starts and finish off with this process, it continues. It continues because we have generations of Injibandi people coming, you know. I got grandkids now, and, you know, I'm pretty sure I'll be a great-great-grandfather soon as well. And so we have a generation of Injibandi kids coming through. So we have to be mindful of that sort of stuff.
7: But legal expert Lauren Shave says spiritual loss might still be the clearest route for an appeal, already one of the most significant valuations of Aboriginal connection to country in the history of native title.
11: I know people have tended to focus on the freehold value component because it's something that we know about and we can relate to. But I really think the more interesting part, and probably the part that on appeal may be explored and more light will be shed, is on this valuation of cultural loss. To my mind, that is where the greatest potential for disruption may be.
7: Fortescue says it'll pay the $150 million, but urge Injibandi not to tie up the matter any longer. A spokesperson told the ABC an appeal would make it harder for, quote, all parties to focus on broader solutions and opportunities that come with long-term partnerships, including employment, training, business development and economic participation. Company CEO Dino Otranto had this to say at a mining conference on Wednesday last week.
12: These are real issues that date back thousands and thousands of years. And I'm absolutely adamant that, particularly in West Australia, our respect for First Nations groups. I mean, we don't even educate it in schools, right, the way we should be. We need to all take a big step up. And in fact, we look forward to, I think, turning the page on the relationship.
7: You have to cross iron ore rail lines to get to Narrawana and follow a dusty Ford drive track almost 40 minutes. It's a tidy little community of about 30 people, but it's clear Michael Woodley has big plans.
13: That's amazing. It is amazing.
7: Today he's touring around the Australian Wildlife Conservancy. They're in early talks to establish reserves for the reintroduction of native plants and animals like emus who were driven out of the Pilbara as their habitat was split into mining tenements. Michael Woodley wants to expand housing here, establish more on-country and home ownership programs, and invest in commercial businesses. So it begs the question, how far is he willing to go?
8: Three bites of the cherry, I think. You know, you have a trial judge or a sitting judge first, and then if you're not happy with that judgment, and you've got, you know, an option to appeal to the full bench, and if you're not happy with that, then you got another crack of the High Court. So if that's the three round, then this is round one, right?
5: Injibandi man Michael Woodley ending Alastair Bates' report. You're listening to Australia Wide with me, Sinead Mangan, and just a word of warning, this next story includes some graphic detail of injuries. On a typical Saturday afternoon in October last year, 15-year-old Sammy Nye was doing what most kids on Queensland's Thursday Island do, hanging out with friends, fishing and swimming. When he was attacked by a shark, his weekend quickly turned into a fight for survival.

0: and made Sam a medical marvel. His treatment team believe it's likely his injury was the most significant caused by a shark and survived. Using cutting-edge reconstruction techniques, he's now home and learning a new normal.
1: For Sam Nye and his mates, it was a lazy Saturday afternoon off Thursday Island's quarantine wharf.
2: Me and my cousin was sitting in a boat eating mangoes, and then we decided to go

0: home when a neighbor ran to her door with news that stopped her world.
1: So I bolted, ran out the door, jumped in the car and sped down the road. When I arrived, I just screamed out to Sam, screamed his name. And when I went around the corner from the big tree that's there, and I just saw him laying on the rocks, and his left side was missing.
0: The shark had bitten Sam's torso, leaving his internal organs exposed. In the chaos, the community stepped up. They used a floorboard from a dinghy as a stretcher, while Shanna used her nephew's Broncos shirt as a makeshift bandage.
1: So I was shoving his intestines back in and helping to wrap him up. One of my uncles stood there with the spear in case the shark came back. When the shark bit him, he swam back to the rocks and tried to climb out. When he told his friends, go and get help. When I got there, he's like, Mom, I'm in pain and you run really fast. So I was like, oh, baby, I'd grow wings for you if I had to. He was squeezing my hand, so he was saying he's in pain, and I'm like, pain's a good thing, Baba, pain's a good thing.
0: Within 15 minutes, Sam was in an ambulance. Then came the long journey, a helicopter to Horn Island, then a plane to Townsville.
1: I wasn't panicking or anything, like there was just a stillness to it, watching the nurse and the doctor move throughout the cabin of the plane and counting how many blood bags that they've changed for Sam. So there was about 6 bags of blood they changed for him. He was sleeping, yeah.
2: And what were you thinking? Were you still thinking about what Sam's recovery going to be like, what Sam's life going to be like?
1: Pretty much. Oh, it's going to be different moving forward. Different's okay. Different's not good. Different's not bad. Just different. I can do different.
0: Waiting for them in Townsville was paediatric surgeon Dr. Brendan O'Connor. He had never been called for a shark attack before. Talking to the team in the Torres Strait, they were able to prepare themselves for Sam when he arrived.
3: The local team in Thursday Island had been quite concerned, given where the injury was, that maybe his spleen or his kidney, some of the organs inside in the tummy, might have been taken as well. But amazingly, none of his organs were injured on the inside. His stomach and his intestines were exposed because he had lost all of his tummy wall and the peritoneum, that lining. But basically, the bowel itself was completely uninjured, which was really amazing. A millimetre further and the bowel would have been injured as well, which would

0: Shanna, Sam's mom, estimated it was probably about 20 meters back to the pier, which, you know, is mind blowing. How he could have had his intestines and his stomach exposed. It's amazing, basically, that he was able to show so much grit and determination and such a will to survive that he could swim back.
1: Sam had lost the full thickness of his abdomen wall. Traditional methods might have required sacrificing a large muscle from another part of his body as a muscle graft. Instead, Dr. O'Connor turned to some more cutting-edge techniques. A biodegradable high-tech polyurethane foam, which is often used for burns victims.
0: And it usually grows into the body. If it's put on a bed of healthy tissues, the body can grow new blood vessels and tissues can migrate into it over about 2 or 3 weeks. And then we used a few layers of that just to build up the tissue for Sam. And then after about a month, we were able to skin graft some of the areas. We found actually that the BTM was working so well that we were able to get even more than that 3 or 4 millimeters of thickness without having to sacrifice the muscle from the other side of his chest.
1: Dr. O'Connor believes it is the most significant shark bite that has ever been survived. He's consulted the Australian Shark Interaction Database and medical literature.
0: Sam's case is definitely, within the medical literature, the most extensive injury that's yet to be reported.
1: While Sam's case is likely record-breaking, shark expert Daryl McPhee says we have to put the risk in perspective.
2: We are hardwired to fear things that our ancestors feared. Thankfully, shark attacks are very rare. There are a lot of shark species that occur in Torres Straits, and that includes the bull sharks and tiger sharks. And whilst there are some historical bites in the area, they are thankfully rare. Most shark bites are on the limbs, particularly legs, but also the arms. It's certainly rare to survive a serious shark bite to the torso.
1: Recovery for Sam was slow. 24 surgeries over 4 months. But a month in, he stood up. For Shanna, the real sign her son was back wasn't his walking, it was his spirit.
3: When we had our first argument, I was like, oh, thank you, that's Sam. Like, to have that first argument from him being sick to being well enough to have a go at me, and I'm like, oh, that's my baby, there he is. Wasn't angry at all. I was just smiling at him and he was getting annoyed with me because I was smiling. And I'm like, you don't know how happy that makes me to have you argue with me.
1: Sam is now home on Thursday Island. He still feels the weight of his survival, but he also feels a new strength.
4: It's like a different me. It makes you feel like I can do the same stuff before the shark bit me.
3: He believes in himself, and I guess that's what I love. He's my fighter. He's my warrior. Yeah. The milestones that Sam has reached, to me, that's strength. Sam has a strong spirit.
5: He certainly does. Shanna Mosby, mum of Sam Nye, finishing that story from Baz Ruddock. And finally, to the mid-north coast of New South Wales. A significant sighting of about 50 critically endangered swift parrots has been recorded at Lake Cattai near Port Macquarie. Swift parrots breed in Tasmania and migrate to the mainland in search of food in the cooler months. And conservationists estimate there's between 750 and 1,500 birds left in the wild. Emmett Seosian has caught up with a twitcher who spotted the so-called Swifties, as they're known, and a bird expert to find out more.
6: Twitcher James Bennett was out searching for critically endangered swift parrots at Lake Cattai south of Port Macquarie recently. He was sitting in his car with the windows down on a rainy morning when he heard this distinctive call that sparked his excitement.
7: It's a very distinctive call. They don't sound like any other parrots that we get up here or anywhere else in New South Wales. So when you hear it, you know. They're a critically endangered species in Australia. They breed in Tasmania and they come up to the mainland in winter, I guess, to escape the cold and to feed up and take advantage of the blossoming eucalypts up here. I personally think they're one of the coolest parrots. They look amazing with their red face and their amazing call that they do. Yeah, depending on what source you're looking at, they say there's fewer than 1,000 birds left in the wild, and that number keeps going down. Whenever you spot one, it's pretty exciting. Like anything rare that you find when you first become aware of what you're actually looking at or hearing, it's pretty special. You get the your stomach drops and you get pretty excited.

0: and you kind of just want to share the news straight away.
1: BirdLife Australia's Mick Roderick says last year hardly any swift parrots were seen anywhere in New South Wales, indicating the birds are migrating further north this year in search of food.
2: In years such as last year, where we don't see swifties in New South Wales, we think, well, okay, the conditions must be really good in Victoria and there's no need for them to go any further north. If they don't need to fly that extra 400 or 500 kilometres, why would they? What the theory is then, because we're seeing so many so early in New South Wales and as far north as, well, there's been two birds in Brisbane, really does suggest that their food sources in Victoria are nowhere near as good as what they were last year. And that really points to the importance of having many options for swift parrots. They need to have options. And so having the intact forests around the mid-north coast is a very important thing for migrants and nomadic nectar-feeding birds like swift parrots.
1: And are swift parrots quite fussy eaters in what they'll choose?
2: They're reasonably fussy, yes. Similar to regent honeyeaters, they tend to go for the really high-quality food sources, whether it's a blossom sauce or lerp. Lerp being a sugary exudate from a leaf psyllid. It's like a little umbrella that the psyllids cover themselves with to protect themselves from prey. Birds have learnt that that is actually a nice sugary and carbohydrate-rich food source. So swift parrots generally are honing in on the low-lying fertile soil forests, such as around Lake Cadai, remnant forests that were spared clearing a long time ago when we established our towns and cities. So it's great to have these high-quality habitat areas for swift parrots to come back to.
3: Emma Seosian reporting, and that is Australia Wide for today. Lovely to have your company. I'm Sinead Mangan. Cheerio.

0: Good evening, ABC News with Ali Colvin. Residents in Lebanon's capital of Beirut have started to flee after Israel's Prime Minister Benjamin Netanyahu ordered strikes on the country's south. The BBC's Lina Sinjab has more.
1: Well, it's a clear message of escalation, especially it's coming at a time where there is huge diplomatic efforts for de-escalation. We've heard about the talks between the US Secretary of State Marco Rubio and the Israeli Prime Minister and the Lebanese President. Basically, the starting point was to spare Lebanon any Beirut any attacks, and then that will lead into a gradual de-escalation into the south. And just within the course of 24 hours, we hear a contradicting message from the Israeli Prime Minister to attack Beirut.
0: Western power crews have been working in trying conditions after a severe storm lashed the southern half of WA, affecting more than 160,000 customers since Saturday. The Bureau of Meteorology has confirmed the region has experienced one of its most powerful storms in decades. The weather system brought heavy rain and damaging wind gusts of up to 135 kilometres an hour, with authorities receiving more than 800 calls for help across the state. A Queensland boy is facing serious charges after an investigation involving counter-terror officers. The 13-year-old was detained last Thursday after allegedly making threats with a knife at a Maryborough service station. Police later seized an electronic device. The boy's now been accused of planning a school attack and having dangerous radical material from the internet. Acting Detective Superintendent Jason Hindmarsh has moved to reassure the public.
2: There was an imminent threat, but that threat is no longer present because he's been taken into custody. But he was quite well advanced in his intention to cause death in GBH.
0: Shadow Defence Minister James Patterson says Australia needs contingency plans now a submarine deal with the United States has changed. The government has announced it will now buy three second-hand Virginia-class submarines from the US instead of a mix of new and used ahead of the transition to nuclear submarines. Mr. Patterson says the second-hand subs will have a shorter lifespan, making the SSN AUKUS program to build our own nuclear submarines from 2040 all the more crucial.
3: That puts massively increased pressure on the SSN AUKUS program. If that can't be delivered, then a very serious capability gap could emerge in both

0: Barry says the party appears to have a strong base, though some people hold reservations about Pauline Hanson's views of Donald Trump.
1: I'm still not sure we know where their ceiling is. I think their floor is probably at least 15%. Half of their vote say they won't change under any circumstances. The other half of their vote are more persuadable. They do have concerns about Hanson's relationship with Trump and her support for Trump and Iran. But, you know, they're working with a very strong base at the moment.
0: In sport, former Socceroo Paul Wade says he feels for the players left out of Australia's World Cup squad at the last minute. Coach Tony Popovich has named his final squad, ending the hopes of several players who'd been pushing for selection. Christian Volpato, who switched allegiances from Italy to Australia just days ago, headlines Australia's 26-man squad, along with uncapped striker Tete Yenge. Wade says there will be difficult thoughts going through the minds of players who didn't make the final cut.
2: Right now, I am so cheesed off. When you tell me at the start of the year you're going to wait for Italy and now on the cusp of competition starting, you want to change your mind? The amount of time and effort and heartache, sacrifice, and you have some bloke from the other side of the world who I've never met before take your spot.
0: In the AFL, two-time Brownlow medalist Gary Ablett Jr. will be elevated to legend status in Geelong Football Club's Hall of Fame. Ablett won two premierships with the Cats and was awarded the league's best and fairest medal for Geelong in 2009 and then for the Gold Coast Suns in 2013. Showers easing in Perth tomorrow, a top of 19 degrees after an overnight low of 11. Partly cloudy on Wednesday, 18. Mostly sunny on Thursday, 19. Then sunny on Friday and 21. In the city at the moment, it's 15.6 degrees. ABC News.
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9: Will Ashcroft kick, smothered by Erasmus, it bounces towards the arc, beautifully picked up, Jackson from 40, the big fella, kicks a beauty, he's off to the races as well. Boy, they love a celebration, the Dockers, and why wouldn't you? They are running over the top of the reigning premiers.
10: Towards left half forward to the advantage of the running Rayner, who'll gather on the bounce. He's tackled by Tracy. That's holding the ball.
11: That is good footy.
10: He stared him down and Tracy said, I don't care about you and your bull rep. The Dockers extend their club record winning streak. The longest journey in the AFL on the road. And what a victory for Fremantle. But the Dockers have heave-hoed the premiers at the Gabba by 25 points.
12: Ah, yes, the Fremantle Dockers have another big win. In fact, dare I say it, they've moved into Spinal Tap territory.
13: You see, most blokes are going to be playing at 10. You're on 10 here, all the way up, all the way up. Where can you go from there? Where?
14: I don't know.
13: Nowhere, exactly. What we do is if we need that extra push over the cliff, you know what we do?
14: Put it up to 11.
13: 11, exactly. These go to 11.
12: These guys go to 11. Glenn Quatermain, welcome to you on Extra Time.
15: Evening, Clint. Evening, listeners. Well, they can't beat anyone above them at the moment.
12: Because there is no one.
15: That's right.
12: It used to be a good line that the WA Sheffield Shield team used to have. Can't beat anyone above us because there isn't anybody.
15: Good on them. Very impressive win. Longest trip, as you suggested earlier, longest trip in the AFL. And I didn't think they'd get that job done. I thought Brisbane would bounce back. I'm not off Brisbane quite. I'm a little nervous, let's call it that, about Brisbane three-peating. But, yeah, 11 goals from the three-headed monster and very, very impressive. They get the job done again.
12: They were just immense and still without. And Alex Pearce returning, big plus for the leadership. And we know how good he is as a captain and as a defender. But I found the whole hoo-ha about Caleb Sarong making the trek intriguing. If you're going to make sure that you're not going to do any extra damage to your calf and you're going to be around the people who do the work on you, all the physios, all the people involved, the medical staff are going to be around the group, why would

0: couldn't you make the flight up there? It's not the same as having an injury done and then getting on a plane.
1: Isn't it?
0: No,
1: I was curious about it because I thought, with one argument you're saying we travel too much and then you've got an opportunity to rest. I thought it was curious, but I hadn't thought of the side of it where you have got access to.
0: I asked a couple of people on the sly this question, why on earth would you do it? Mm. And it was put to me, he hasn't done it that weekend, which means they've started the recovery process, so you can actually take him across and continue that process with the people from the club around him. And he's not going to put any extra pressure on it. He's not going to strain it. So that answered the question about why on earth would you send him. That would be why. So I get now it was interesting to see him there, but that made some sort of sense to me.
1: But also, when you've got 33 days in WA,
0: exactly,
1: post-game, it sort of makes a bit more sense.
0: And that is a big, big boost for the Fremantle Dockers and for the West Coast Eagles. They had to fight hard to do it, but Fremantle now, after that win up at the Gabba, they will have to get on a bus to go down to Bunbury next weekend. Then they'll have the bye. Then they take on Geelong in Perth, and then the Gold Coast in Perth. Their next trek is round 17, when they'll have to go all the way to Canberra to take on GWS. There is so much belief in this group at the moment. Their coach, Justin Longmuir, was on Fox Footy and spoke a little bit about where did he see. Was he surprised about where his team was and what sort of belief is around this group right now?
2: Yeah, we never put a ceiling on our performances and never put a ceiling on what we can achieve when we enter a season. I think what it's doing is building belief, and you know, Brisbane are one of those teams we've probably struggled against in the past, and especially last year they got a hold of us, and to go over there and beat them on their home deck was just a little bit more belief built amongst the playing group and the staff.
0: Are you in the flag mantle camp yet?
1: I picked them to finish fourth.
0: I picked them to play the grand final.
1: By the way, the 2-hour trip down to Bunbury, to quote Monty Python, that's luxury.
0: Yes, it is.
1: By the way, there was a few hairy flights back here last night too. I know Craig O'Donoghue at the West, they had to land in Kalgoorlie. I think he got home about midnight last night, so it's a very long trip. He's lived the travel story that he's written about so much. By the way, just a shout out to anyone out there who is suffering any storm damage. Our thoughts are with you.
0: Yeah, we saw the roofs coming off, houses around the place as well, and so many without power. I went down to chat with the newsroom and been told, fortunately, the worst of it has passed. But yeah, thoughts with you. One thing, speaking if you can't keep the roof on, can the Dockers keep the lid on things? That's one thing that they will be having to deal with. And this is how the coach, Justin Longmuir, told Fox Footy that he and the club is dealing with the hype.
2: It's a good problem to be dealing with. And it's probably something I don't think we've dealt with overly well at our club previously. There's been times when we've won, you know, three in a row and the flag mantle comes out and then we lose one, we should win. So I think this group's maturing. We're able to get our feedback from the right places. We're able to, feel like we're able to pay every opposition the correct amount of respect each week and really stick to our process. So and that's what the best teams do. And, you know, Geelong and Sydney and these teams, Brisbane, have been able to do that year on year for, you know, 10 years, some of them. So we're building that. We're not there yet, but I've seen some great signs amongst the playing group, and in particular our leaders who are leading really well. Coach the whole club is an aspect of it, but no, don't go as far as the fan base with that. They've got to enjoy the ride, Jared. We clearly haven't had a lot of success in our 31 years, and are really happy for the fans to be enjoying this period of time. They can get ahead of themselves all they want for all I care. It was just important that doesn't creep in internally.
0: I understand that. I think Fremantle fans, you should be enjoying this ride. Why wouldn't you? It's been, for those 31 years, there's been more lean times than times of joy. Right now, 11 straight wins, there's a lot to like about this group.
1: Yeah, go out and embrace it. I keep saying it. Don't be wary of the situation. Enjoy it. I'll qualify something I said earlier, though. They are definitely in a premiership window. They can win their first flag this year. But can we come up with a better term? I just, flag mantle irritates me. It has.
0: Why is that?
1: I don't like it. We can be, come on, we can come up with a more clever idea,
0: no,
1: can't we?
0: No, I'm prepared to embrace what other people have thrown out
1: there. I've embraced the opportunity. I just think we can, maybe our listeners have a better idea, but maybe someone can call in.
0: Is there a better term than flag mantle when it comes to the push? What about the Premiership Dockers? Don't like that one either?
1: No, let's keep moving along.
0: I'm sorry, Akash, that has come up on the board from our producer, Akash Fadadar, out there. Our talkback number, if you'd like to suggest something for us, 1300 221 0025. Our text line, 0437 221 0025. So 1300 221 0025, if you want to have a chat with us. We'll get to Brendan and Billy in the queue very shortly. Coming up a little bit later on Extra Time at 13 past 7 here in the West at the moment, we'll be chatting to Tom Wildy from ABC Sport. He's going to be covering the Socceroos throughout the World Cup. He'll be our World Cup reporter making his way across to North America. What did he make of the team that was put forward by Tony Popovich today? The stories, the surprises. We'll have a chat with him in around about 17 minutes from now. And as always, Ray Chamberlain will be joining us at about 10 to 8 or thereabouts. Plenty to talk about on the umpiring front. A couple of questions. I reckon Glenn Quatermain might have one. His thoughts on the Nick Watson situation.
1: And the arc.
0: And the arc. There's always a few arc questions. So, Ray Chamberlain, if you'd like to get in the queue, feel free to do so. Or send us a text now and I can put it towards Ray to see what he's got to say a little bit later on. 0437 221 0025. Josh Tracy, Jai Amos, both with 9 coaches' votes. Pat Voss picked up 3. Just to wrap up what Justin Longmuir had to say on 360 on Fox Footy. I do want to play this because I found it, well, entertaining. He was asked the question, who is the alpha in the forward line? And this is how he responded.
2: Well, if you ask Vossi, he would say, yeah, it's him. He walks around with his chest out. But if you ask JT in front of Vossi, they'd both know that JT's the man, I reckon. And Jai just goes about his business, right? Like, he's getting a little bit criticised at the start of the season, but probably been the most informed out of the three of them in the last month. And he's getting his lick of the ice cream now and taking his opportunities. And I think he had seven shots on goal on the weekend, or maybe even 9 shots on goal on the weekend. So, yeah, he's in terrific form as well. So, JT's just got Vossi covered, though, to answer your question.
0: That doesn't surprise me.
1: JT, he's the alpha.
0: Yeah, he's the big kahuna and the alpha.
1: Well done to Patrick Voss, though. I mean, had a difficult start to the season, and he has turned it around beautifully. How wonderful for a coach to have 3 weapons at his disposal.
0: And good at ground level and prepared to do defensive work and tackling and everything else. And for Tracy, his ability to get back and run and provide them with an outlet across half back and a big marking outlet too. Yeah, they're in good nick, Fremantle.
1: I would suggest if you're an opposition team, they would be the team that would give you the most difficulty on a Thursday night with your whiteboard. Don't you reckon?
0: Yeah, I reckon they would. Yeah, I reckon. Glenn in Hillary says, what about Fremiership? Rather than a premiership. A Fremiership.
1: Yeah, okay.
0: What about...
1: Not sold.
0: Not sold on this. What about just Wharfie time?
1: Love it.
0: I love Wharfie time.
1: Let's go Wharfie time.
0: But it was interesting that they did it for, 2 years before this season, and no one knew anything about it until all the East Coast
1: Big
0: Dogs.
1: I always liked it.
0: I liked it too.
1: I think the Hawthorn game has... it's now in everyone's psyche.
0: We are going to talk about West Coast in just a minute and hear from Andrew McQualter. But first, let's take a couple of your calls. Billy's in Narrogin ahead of going to Brendan. G'day, Billy. Welcome.
3: Oh, good evening, gentlemen. I'm just going to critique your work on the spinal tap reference. I think that rates so highly as any professional start to a show. I'm impressed.
0: It made me laugh, Billy, which is 90% of what I think of when I try to put things in the show. But thank you very much. It's very kind.
3: Yes, I'm old enough to know the reference. And young people, if you're not onto it, check it out. On Band of Brothers is my call on Fremantle. Ooh. I think what we've got here is we have got everybody's toe-to-toe, eye-to-eye, and there's just something there that's so special. So I'm giving that one. That's my call. On the Eagles, mate, the young, didn't they step up this week? I am so proud. I'd love to walk down the street with those young fellas. Old and young gelled. The young fellas, mate, whatever whatever's happened, I don't know whether it's my call to take your boots off or not.
0: Yes. they have developed, haven't they?
3: Mate, I am so proud. I'm a gambler. I tried to get a bet on all week. $50 at 100 to 1, they win two games. No one would take me.

0: So that's how much faith everyone's got in them doing it again next week.
1: Well, I think they're a big chance against Port Adelaide, an enormous chance.
2: They are. Done it already this year. I like the change, the Eagles, the changing of the guard. The guard has changed.
1: It has.
2: To the younger brigade. And the Band of Brothers love it, if only for what a fantastic series it was.
1: It is one of the great TV shows.
2: Haven't seen it? Watch that.
1: I've got the box set at home. It's well worth a look. By the way, speaking of TV shows, stick around because I'm going to tip you into something that I've watched today, which I reckon if you're a sports fan, you'll absolutely love. But I'll tip you into that a little bit later on in the program. Thank you, Billy, for getting in touch with us. Another one of our favourites. Brendan rings in from Thornley. G'day, Brendan. Welcome to the program. How are you?
3: Good evening, boys. Very well after a great win again at Perth Stadium last night. Very happy with the performance. I tell you what, Milan Murdoch's an absolute trooper of a player because, I mean, especially how he kicks and all that, you know, those few goals that he got. I'm really impressed with him. And, you know, the boys played it out with a heart, which was good. I was there last night. You probably saw me waving one of those WA Day mascot placards in the audience there. But but anyway, couple of points from last night too, boys. We talk about the arc, and I talked about this with you on the Sunday Footy Forum, but just give credit to goal umpire Brett Rogers in the third quarter last night. I mean, him to call for a score review for a rush for a touch behind, you know, which was absolutely spot on. You know, I'll give him credit for it. That was very well played by him. And did you guys notice all the rubbish that was blowing out onto the oval last night?
1: Absolutely. Yeah. Spoke about it a couple of times and actually spoke post-game to Tom McCarthy and said, what was it like dealing with that? And he actually, I remember the comment was about running in on goal for the first time, had to avoid the chip cups that were left on the ground. It was everywhere, Brendan.
3: What about the one of the female cleaners who ran on during the second half to get something off and nearly got into the state of play?
1: Yeah, saw that and all of a sudden raced out there was to grab the plastic bag and then almost panicked because suddenly the play came down to where
2: might
1: she
2: have
1: was.
2: Got a possession. Well, she did get a possession.
1: She did get a possession. She got the plastic bag. Last night's game, the skills were not great. Understandably so, for two reasons. One, at 16th versus 18th, but the endeavour was terrific. And look, we heard from every player spoken to in the post game about just how challenging it was with those windy conditions down there.
2: Took him a quarter and a half to really suss out those wins, didn't it?
1: Yeah, I agree. I agree completely. It was a really tough one. Brendan, thank you very much for ringing in. It is 20 past seven. This is Extra Time. If you want to have your say, 1300 221 0025. If you're an Eagle, how impressed are you with this group of youngsters? Been able to put together four wins now compared to just the one last season. And a chance for a couple more over the next few weeks as well. 1300 221 0025. The SMS line 0437 221 0025. As I said, 21 past seven on 102.5 ABC Perth. We'll hear from the Eagles camp right after this.
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8: Off plays on. Kicks inside the 450. Harley Reid full at the back. Couldn't mark. Murray got it. Somehow got it to Harley Reid. Breaks one. Breaks two. Stumps around the body. Oh, Harley, you are special. He is so hard to stop. Just when you think you have him, he slips your grasp. And the finish was equal to the build-up. Oh, Harley Reid. I know it's 16th v 18th. But he is absolutely box office. The Eagles' lead is out to 20.
1: Lindsay, kick inside forward 50, allowed to bounce, taken by Williams, got it to Johnson. Now to Murdoch again. He's got his third. Party time for the West Coast fans. They're on their way to a fourth win of 2026. And also, for that matter, a second in three games. And in the middle of that, a tremendous performance against Collingwood at the MCG. So they've beaten the Giants by 17, went down to the Pies in that very special game, the Pendlebury 4-3-3 match, by 10 at the MCG. And then have beaten the Bombers, who admittedly have no end of injuries. But even though,

0: I say this, Quarters, with the greatest of respect. The last time West Coast, and this is an example of a team that is building and growing, the last time they were favourites, they came up against a side who also had 16, 17 players injured and lost a key player early doors, and they lost that to Richmond. This is another step forward for this side. They were the favourites, but there was the new coach bounce. The Eagles did what they simply had to do, which was win the game.
1: Bit of a turning point, that Richmond game, because the week after, we go back to the GWS win, but the week at the Melbourne game, after quarter time, they were very good. And I think outscored Melbourne in the second half, who were in rich form. So it's been a longer than you think, this run of form from them. Just listening to those Harley highlights, though, he inspires his teammates, but he also inspires the crowd like no player in recent memory. And that noise of affirmation is important at home. So he really does bring the crowd into it, doesn't he?
0: Oh, I love watching him play. And I've said this a number of occasions when people have criticised him. I believe in Harley Reid. I said that back in about round three when people were having a go at him. I think he will become one of the very best players in this competition. Here's a good question for you, and indeed for our listeners, 1300 221 0025. Who was the last Eagle to excite the crowd at a West Coast game to the level that Harley Reid does? Who would it be? Are we talking Nick Natanui? Are we talking Chris Judd? Are we talking a Ben Cousins? What standard do you put the buzz that happens every time Harley Reid?
1: The last would be Nick Natanui.
0: The last would be Nick Nat, and then before that, it's those two.
1: Yeah,
0: isn't it, Cousins and Judd? So that's the sort of level that people have of an expectation when Reid gets near the football. The rise in the noise is remarkable. You can feel it. You can sense it around the ground. So we're talking about he's one of those once-in-a-football-generation player.
1: And you start stringing a few wins together and Harley keeps performing like that, you're going to find yourself back in those marquee slots on a Friday night.
0: Yes. Andrew McWalter, as he always does, spoke to Seven News a little bit earlier tonight, and Ryan Daniels. And, of course, we're at the midway mark of the season, and Ryan Daniels said to Andrew McWalter, sum up how he feels about how the year's gone so far.
2: Well, it's been a little bit up and down. We've obviously had some really disappointing losses as well, but I think particularly the last 4 or 5 weeks, we've been able to build our game, and we're starting to really stamp our authority on the physicality part of the game and the defensive side, which is what we're searching for.
0: One thing I did want to make mention of course, and we've raved about him for a number of weeks now, in fact a couple of years too, is Ruben Jinbi and his performances. Here's what Andrew McWalter had to say on Seven News.
2: Yeah, I continue to say this, and I publicly will vouch for Rubes consistently. I just think he's a beast. The way he's competing, he works so hard, and he's been a really important piece to our form that's improved over the last month or so.
0: Now, a new contract is coming his way, but one of the really disappointing things from the game, and I didn't spot this when we were at the venue, but something was thrown at Ruben Jinbi after the match.
2: Yeah, it was strange, wasn't it? And I'm sure the AFL Integrity Unit and Optus Stadium will look into it. We want to ensure we protect our players as much as possible. I'm sure it wouldn't have fazed Ruben, but we don't want to see that.
0: Whether it fazed Ruben or not, Glenn Quartermain, that's absolutely unacceptable. You can't be throwing.
1: What was thrown at him? A cup or?
0: It was looked like a lemon or a mandarin.
1: Orange. I'll have CCTV footage of that, so he'd be in a bit of trouble.
0: And I hope whoever does it,
1: or she, whoever it was,
0: told you can not come back to the footy for a substantial period of time. You simply cannot be behaving.
1: Has had a terrific year, Ruben. Added the sort of another dimension to his game, the intercept game, and he's working on his skills. The knock was on his kicking. He's getting better. He was going at 100% efficiency at halftime, Ruben. So I would have him. I would have Alex Pearson. He'd extended All-Australian squad. I think both of them have been terrific. I've still got Cal Wilkie at fullback in my team at the halfway point, though.
0: Larry from Karratha. G'day, Larry. 0437 221 0025. Don't want to bust the Eagles' bubble, but didn't Essendon have 16 players on their injury list? They did, and it became 17. I guess the point that we were making, Larry, is so did Richmond, and then they lost a key player during the game in the first quarter, just like Essendon did yesterday when Archer May got injured. So Dion Prestia out for the whole game early doors, and West Coast weren't able to get it done against the Tigers. If you're looking for steps, and they are incremental steps, and sometimes it's not always a straight line in improvement.
1: Never
0: a straight line. But this is a game, almost this game, with the exception of the change of coach, but certainly with the injury list and the expectation, maybe the change of coach increases the expectation. This is a level of expectation the Eagles should have won against the Tigers and didn't, and they did so against the Bombers. That's the point we're making about where West Coast. We keep seeing small improvements along the way, which is what you want from a team that has decided they're going to go back to the draft and they're going to build and start again.
1: They're on their way.
0: I'm a bit concerned about footy in the Northern Territory, just to change tact for
1: again.
0: A moment. Well, I'll tell you why. So this is the situation.
1: Melbourne, huh?
0: Yeah. So Stephen King comes out afterwards, the loss on the weekend, which would be no doubt frustrating for him. But the Demons have now lost their pass four at Traeger Park in Alice Springs. They've been going there, taking games there since 2014. They played 12, but have only won four of their 12 games. And openly said, I'd like to play all our games at the MCG. I get that. And the reason why it doubles down is we know that the Gold Coast Suns are considering their deal there, taking games to the top end. They take two games every year. Gold Coast have won their past 10 games in Darwin, 11 games actually in Darwin, but they consistently have a drop in form afterwards, and this is what they're concerned about. So this year, 2026, they win their two games in Darwin, come back, lead North Melbourne by a mozza and get run down. In 2025, they did beat St Kilda the next week, but then they went on to lose the next three. In 2024, they lost the next one to Carlton and then lost three of four after going to Darwin. In 23, again, lost the next game to Carlton after the Darwin trek and then three of the next four. In 2022, though, and here's the solution for the AFL, they had the bye after the Darwin games and then won their next match against Adelaide. Maybe, because I think having football in the territory is important, maybe the AFL has to look at it. If you're taking the Suns up there in the middle of the season, because we know, although they get a benefit from being used to going there, it does seem to take it out of them. The heat is sapping, the humidity is sapping. Maybe they have to decide, well, we'll actually give you the bye after those two games at Morara.
1: It's a good idea. What if there's just a 20th AFL team there, though?
0: Yeah, I still think that's a few more years away.
1: If there is, so what do they do then?
0: Well, then everyone's just going to have to accept that the next game is going to be a really tough one, and I think the AFL would have to ensure that if they do that, teams returning from Darwin will need a full 7-day break.
1: Yeah, it is very different football. The players will tell you the ball drops different. It is really hard to adjust to the conditions, the humidity. So it's different, but, you know, It's the home ground advantage, isn't it? Whoever's playing there.
0: Just want to shout out to the WAFL. Of course, two games today, WA Day. Here was a shock. South Fremantle upset by East Frio by 34 points. 15-9-99 the Sharks to 9-11-65. And that game played at Fremantle Oval. So well done to East Frio. And speaking of shocks, West Perth defeated East Perth by 4 points at Joondalup today. Well done to the Falcons. They get the win 8-12-60 to 8-8-56. So the two big WA Day games. Sorry?
1: They are two upsets.
0: Massive upsets. Yeah, well done to both of East Perth. It's a big day for the Easts, for Old Easts and New Easts, both getting a win in the WAFL this afternoon. Back with more in just a moment. Clint Wilden alongside Glenn Quatermain, the senior sports writer at The West Australian. 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
0: And I'm alongside the senior sports writer of The West Australian in Glenn Quatermain. Let's get joined by ABC Sports World Cup reporter in Tom Wildy. Good to have him on the program. G'day to you, Tom.
5: Clint Quarters, it's great to be here, and thanks for the big ups, really.
0: Oh, any chance to pump you up, you know that, Tommy. No doubt about it. It is a tremendous experience that you're about to have going across to follow the Socceroos and cover the World Cup for ABC TV News. The Socceroos squad named today, as always. There's some good stories, there's some disappointments, but what was your headline moment for this squad named by Tony Popovich?
5: Oh, the headline, I think, is it's heartbreak for Martin Boyle, and Disguised surprise for Christian Volpato. You know, when they parachuted him into the squad only a couple of days ago, it seemed very unlikely he was going to miss out. And it was then about

0: who's the player that will now make way for him, who was probably in the squad for this World Cup? And it turns out it's probably Martin Boyle, the veteran who missed 2022 with a knee injury. And, you know, he was I think they called him the vibe master for that World Cup. And this was definitely his last chance. He's in his mid-30s. He just signed a new one-year deal with Hibernian, but he was out of contract professionally at the end of the Scottish season. And you feel like this was his last chance. But unfortunately, he won't be going to the World Cup, replaced instead by Volpato, who, you know, it's an interesting decision by Popovic. You have to think, Popovic has said he's picking a squad for this World Cup. And yes, it's a young team, but he wants a team that will get out of the group stage. The issue with Volpato, I think, will be that it wasn't that long ago in football fans' memories that he mocked the Socceroos when they lost to Japan in the Asian Cup qualifier. He turned down the opportunity to play for Australia in Qatar, pursued his dreams of playing for Italy. Italy didn't make the World Cup, and suddenly it feels very sudden and convenient that he has expressed interest in playing for the Socceroos. So that'll be something they'll contend with throughout this tournament. And I will be interested to get a feel for what the locker room politics are around Volpato's inclusion.
1: There's only one way that he can change that, and he would know it, and that is to score goals. And if he does that, as we've seen in sport around the world, all will be quickly forgotten.
2: Oh, yeah. Very, very sure. He's taken an each-way bet.
1: Yeah, and I understand why he decided that he wanted... I don't agree with it, by the way, but I can understand why he might have been leaning towards Italy. But I'm prepared to accept that he's put his hand up, knowing cynically that he can go there and represent the Australians. So he will improve our squad. I can see why it happens. We can go back to the days of Roy Wegley, who sort of wanted to represent England and realised he was never going to do so, decided to represent the United States. That's some 30-odd years ago. Tom, any other major surprises that leapt out at you from this 26-man squad?
0: The other big one, I think, was Tete Yangi. I mean, he had never been called into a soccer squad prior to Wednesday, and now he's going to a World Cup. The interesting thing, I think, for him is that he brings something completely different. So a lot of the talk about this World Cup has been around Mohamed Touré, the Norwich striker, and his exceptional form in the back half of the championship season, Nestori Iringunda, the injuries, of course, no Riley McGree out with that devastating hamstring injury in Middlesbrough's final game of the season, and Lewis Miller out with an Achilles. But Tete Yangi, at 2 metres tall, brings back, memories of the player they call Jesus, who played up front for the Socceroos, and just gives them something different. So instead of having power forwards who can run fast, he gives them something from set pieces and will be able to make their attack slightly more than just one-dimensional. So I think that was the big surprise for me, was that they went for a completely unknown into the Socceroos squad for a World Cup.
2: Tom, a third of the 26-player squad are 23 or younger. So that matches that youthful core under Postecoglou, I think, in 2014. Is it too young to take into a World Cup? I see Popovic saying, we're picking for the future, but we want to perform now.
1: Let's have a listen to what Tony Popovic had to say.
3: Let's hope that in the next 4 and 8 years, we're looking at this core group of players just growing and having more continuity together and get to know each other better, which can just help Australia keep growing, because we want to keep evolving. And this is part of that process to keep evolving, getting a new generation into the Socceroos.
1: So we've had the golden generation, we've had the next generation, now we have the young generation, Tom.
0: It is. It's a good question, Quarters. I think I asked Archie Thompson the same question this morning, just getting his thoughts on it. And he had no issues with it, because he said that at a World Cup, it's such a different environment to anyone's ever played in, that some players who previously might have had question marks on their ability under pressure just rise to the occasion, and age doesn't really play into it. I think the inclusion of Matt Leckie probably suggests that Popovic has at least a little bit of an eye on experience, because, you know, Leckie at 35 has been brought into the squad after only playing, I think he played 4 A-League games this year after a hip injury, and, you know, played 120 minutes against Auckland in their semi-final loss and has been brought into the Socceroos squad to sort of bring some experience. But I think he's picked the best available team. There's not anyone in that team that you look at and go, they shouldn't be there unless there is a better option. I think that is the best available team that Tony Popovic

0: could have picked, and it just happens that it skews young. That's my feel when I look at it. I'm not sure that you would overlook any given player for experience. They would obviously love to have Riley McGree and Lewis Miller in the team, but they don't have them available, and you just have to play the cards you're dealt.
1: When does it all start, Tom, for people who aren't quite across it? When does it all fire up? What do the Socceroos do between now and then?
0: So now they're in San Francisco, but they'll head down to San Diego for next weekend when they'll play Switzerland in their final hitout, the first game since they named the squad. Then it's up to Vancouver on the 13th of June US time, so the 14th of June here. I think it's a midday kickoff for Perth. They play Turkey to kick off their tournament. Probably the team, despite coming through the hardest possible way and having to go through a last chance qualifier, probably the best team in their group. Then they play the USA in Seattle a week later, and then they finish off against Paraguay back in San Francisco. So they've got 12 days to gel as a squad, and then they'll be playing for a spot in the knockout stages.
1: When do you depart?
0: Tomorrow night, 11:50 p.m. Probably the last flight out of Perth tomorrow night. I'll be on it, and I'll be looking forward to many, many hours flying in sitting in a flying cylinder as I make my way across the ocean to join one of your colleagues' quarters, Ben Smith, who I think is already over there.
2: He is already there.
0: He was at the Rose Bowl.
2: Give him my regards.
0: I will. I look forward to comparing notes with him.
1: Good on you, Tom. Best of luck. We'll be cheering you and the Socceroos on, and look forward to seeing your stuff on ABC TV News.
0: Thanks, guys.
1: Good on you. Tom Wiley there from ABC Sport, and what a great job he's got ahead of him. I did promise in just a moment I'm going to tip you in to a TV show that you really do want to get across. It starts this weekend. Before that, evening, gents, on the text line, 0437 221 025. Clint, you've said it before, and I can't do it justice, but it's time that the AFL just tells teams to go and play in places like Darwin. The Saints, the Dogs, teams that the AFL pays the bills for and financially supports. Guess what? You're on the rotation of these venues. Add Ballarat and the regional areas and gather around to that as well. You can't have your cake and eat it too. The AFL pays your way and keeps your club in the comp. Love the show. Thanks, gent. That's from Simon in Mount Hawthorne. I have said this before. Mm. Thanks, Simon. If you are a substantially supported team, I think the AFL has the right for a couple of games a year to actually say to you, we want you to go and play at these venues if there is financial remuneration. Now, we know that Melbourne get paid handsomely and Gold Coast get paid handsomely to go to the top end. Now, if you're the Gold Coast, and the last figures we have, 2 years ago, the Gold Coast got $34.8 million in funding from the AFL. $34.8 million. So they are absolutely, apart from GWS, miles in front of everybody else. All clubs get a base allocation, by the way, of $12.2 million. West Coast, for example, gets $16.9 million because you get extra for travel subsidies and prize monies, and there's all sorts of other distributions. But basically, Gold Coast are getting $34.8 million. I think the AFL's got every right to say, if you can go and pocket a couple of million dollars by taking games to Darwin, then you're going to go. We can spend that money on something else and you help grow the game.
2: Which shoots down the critics of this North Melbourne exercise. 3 years of footy here, of home games here. 7.5 million jumps in for North Melbourne. That's not an insignificant amount. Plus, it addresses the inequity of travel. So West Coast Frio get 13 home games. So it's a tick, tick, tick for me, and I think well done to North Melbourne.
1: You will hear whinging about this over the next couple of weeks. No end of whinging, because apart from this program and the Footy Forum, every other show comes out of Melbourne. North, in 2024, received $26.4 million. So I say good on the Kangaroos for looking, after the money from Tasmania was drying up, looking somewhere else. So let's put it this way. Last year, North took 4 points and $2.5 million out of WA, on top of what they made on game day. And you can't, when they come here to play at Perth Stadium against West Coast, you can't buy a corporate box. You can't buy a suite. They've been sold out. So that's terrific from North Melbourne. Well done.
2: I almost beat Frio at Perth Stadium last year too. So could have walked away with 8 points.
1: Absolutely. But let's compare it to this, for example. The Saints got sent to Western Australia twice and took nothing out of WA. Not a cent. Not any points. No points.

0: no cash. Carlton came twice, took 4 points, but no cash. And they also took $20.5 million of variable funding. Melbourne, who got an allocation of $23 million in 2024, came twice in 2024 and took no points and not a cent. North are able to say, we will sell these two games, we will have them back-to-back so we can travel once and then once back. We'll spend some time bonding. And this is the other point that gets continually forgotten about the travel inequity. And I made this point on the forum the other day. The North deal gives West Coast and Freo 13 games in WA, the same as Adelaide and Port get in SA. If you think that's unfair, if you're a Victorian listener, Collingwood, St Kilda, Carlton and Essendon get 17 games in Victoria. Richmond, 16. Geelong, 16. Melbourne and the Bulldogs, 15. North, even by selling these two home games, 14. Hawthorn, 13, even with that four-game Launceston deal. We need to stop thinking of home and away as much as interstate games because of the travel factor. And the other thing is, we know, and we were down there, Quarters, that was a pro-North Melbourne crowd in Bunbury last year.
1: Yeah.
0: People couldn't believe it, but it absolutely was. I just want to bring your attention. I did promise I'd pump this up because I watched this show today and I absolutely love it. It's called Ground Up. I couldn't recommend it more highly. It starts on Sunday on ABC TV ahead of hearing from Ray Chamberlain. I want to play a little bit from it. Sam Pang, you'd know who he is, of course, stars as Hugh Shen. He's the new CEO of the Great Southern Football Team, which is a fictional Tasmanian side about to enter the AFL. He's been sent from Melbourne, which of course makes him super popular, tasked with establishing this club. Of course, he's got to win over the public and try and find some sponsors, deal with how we're going to name a club song. Should be a piece of cake. It's not the story of the Tassie Devils, but it's very funny. Let's have a listen to some of the highlights from episode one.
2: Was she really the best candidate for president?
3: Oh, by several million dollars. Which is a skill set we'll make great use of. Catherine.
4: No big ideas for you today.
3: Oh.
4: But you're still working on my Antarctic training camp idea anyway, aren't you?
3: Really pushing hard for it.
4: And my robot water carriers and the goalposts with the fireworks coming out the top.
3: All progressing as I'd hoped.
5: As regards to the team nickname, the Tassie Devils seems to be the most popular.
3: Great.
6: Great.
5: Great. An animal known for its facial tumours that we only ever see as roadkill. That's the image we want to go with. But we would need to get permission from Warner Brothers to use the Tasmanian Devil.
3: How can they copyright a marsupial?
5: So if we didn't get it, what are we left with?
7: A facial tumour.
6: Be an awesome costume.
7: The bigger issue with the term devils, though, is the religious right in Tassie, especially up north. They are not going to be happy with the connotations.
3: Yeah, right. You don't think we could convince them that we're not actually going to be worshipping Satan? Do they think the GWS giants are actually giants?
5: Is giants PC?
6: It really should be large people, shouldn't it?
3: Sure. From now on, we'll refer to them as the Greater Western Sydney Large People. Assuming great is okay?
5: It's a bit judgmental.
3: Yep, fine. Let's go with the broader Western Sydney large people. Look, this project is of monumental importance, all right?
8: Oh, yeah, it's huge for Tasmania.
3: That, plus, if I pull it off, I can make a very good case to be the AFL's next CEO. If I f*** up, I'll end up head of umpiring.
5: Well, that arrangement would be totally inappropriate. And he's a wanker.
3: We're going to knock back business heavyweights because they're wankers. We'll have no corporate sponsorships. We need to welcome wankers. Be more inclusive.
0: Be more inclusive. That's Ground Up. It's on Sunday at 8:30 on ABCT. That's Sam Pang. Do not miss it. It's only a first episode, but it's just about as good as the games. And that is a big call. This is Extra Time. Ray Chamberlain's next. 13 minutes to 8, 102.5 ABC Perth, across WA, Sport Digital, and on ABC Listen.
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14: That was a joke.
13: This is Right or Robbed.
14: Right in front of me. Right in front of me.
13: With Razor Ray.
0: Ray Chamberlain, a big welcome to you.
15: Clint, how you doing, mate?
0: I'm very, very well. And I do recommend checking out that new program. It is absolutely terrific. Ground Up. Get on board. Sam Pang, very funny man, as you would know.
15: Little drive-by from Pangy there for the umpiring brethren. I'll remind him of that when I see him next.
0: I'm glad you picked that one up. I was hoping that you would be put on hold just in time to hear that one. But I suppose

0: With the greatest respect.
1: I'm off to a shaky start. I'm off to a shaky start, Clint.
0: No, not at all. I would say, with the greatest respect, if I had the choice between being head of the AFL and head of the umpiring, I'm taking the CEO's job just for the amount of cash that I'm sure you get compared to running the AFL umpiring department. There's a bit to chat about this week. Now, I did promise, as always, if people ring in, they get a chance to ask you their question. And Peter has done just that, ringing in from Darwin. He's been hanging on to have a chat with you, and he wants to ask you a question. Peter, fire away.
2: Thanks a lot, Clint. First of all, I say, well done, thank you. And I'm glad to be speaking to Mr. Chamberlain. I think umpires should be given the respect they deserve. And I'm sure if you'd been doing the Champions League final, Arsenal would have won.
1: What's your question, Peter? What do you got for me?
2: My question is, given that umpires probably see more football than just about anybody else closer up with a neutral mind, does the AFL ever seek your input into rules and how they should be structured, what the likely impact is and how they're going to go? Or do you just get lumped with a steaming hunk of whatever and you just have to live with it?
1: It's a brilliant question, Peter, and thank you for it. It's a little bit of column A and a little bit of column B. The umpires are always asked to provide broadly feedback on anything that they want at the end of the season. And they do collate all of the suggestions and information. And there's a lot of stuff that goes into that because, as you can imagine, 42 field umpires, there's an array and diverse experiences and opinions and views amongst that. And we all have to walk in step during the season. So when you get an opportunity to give your take on it, fill your boots. How much of that gets all the way up the chain? I'm sure there's a strong filtering element that takes place on the way up. And I think at the end of the day, when you come back from your off-season, the umpiring group turn up and they're afforded instruction. So the AFL then makes the decisions. They provide their instruction to the umpiring group. And the umpire's job, they're the on-field instrument to implement the policy of the AFL.
0: Answer your question, Peter.
2: A very good, very diplomatic answer. But I think that umpires should really have a bigger say. And I get the feeling they just have to live with what they're given.
1: And Clint and Peter, you know, there are times where I know senior people within the umpiring department and football operations more broadly will seek counsel. There'll be an issue that will be bubbling and offline. They will seek input from the leadership group within the umpiring group themselves. So there is an open level of communication. Ultimately, though, there's a chain of command, and the umpires know where they sit on that.
0: Thank you, Peter. Appreciate you calling in. Glenn Quatermain is with us tonight rather than Sharad Willingham. Quarters has got a question.
3: G'day, Ray. How are you?
1: Quarters on. Well, this will be good. Sharad normally gets really aggressive, so be kind.
3: Look, I'm going to be kind. I'm just going to ask you what they did to the Wiz. What have they done to the Wiz? Surely, if you're coming off your line, you should be, it should be play on if you're improving your angle. These run towards the boundary line.
1: You need to tune in tomorrow night. I've got a 7 minutes of the Wiz. I tell you what I do. If the Wiz can get grown men to wear wizard hats at the football, he should be able to do what he likes.
0: That's very good.
1: I love him. He's unbelievable.
3: They've obviously said that he did run off his line, so that the AFL have ticked that off. But do you agree with that in the spirit of the game? And also, what should he do?
1: Yeah, they have their official stance on it, Glenn, is that they believe that he did run off his line of kick, and as a result, they've said that the play on call is correct, which I've got a few things to show tomorrow night. I vehemently disagree, and there's a couple of reasons why, and it's a visual medium, so it's very challenging for me to be able to illustrate that on radio, only to say that the laws of the game are really an interesting place to start for the umpiring department. And I think they should probably either A, amend their laws, or to B, accurately reflect what their position is, or B, adhere by them. So we'll go through that a little bit tomorrow night and get some examples up on the screen and have some visuals and lab it all up and sort of make my point in a probably more effective manner.
0: Okay. In the same match, there was an injury to Sam Flanders. He's not in the vicinity of where the football is, and they stop play. What does the umpire go through?

0: in making a decision as to whether I will stop play or whether I don't think there will be an interference here so I can allow play to continue. What do you actually have to go through to make that call?
1: I love the question. So the umpires aren't, there's only one doctor on the umpiring field, umpires. This Dr. Harry Birch.
0: Yep.
1: The rest of the lads would be guessing and the girls would be guessing. So they'll always be on the side of caution, the umpires, because clearly their number one role is to ensure the game is played in a fair and safe manner. So if a player is injured, particularly if they're in the hands of the trainers, and they find themselves within a kick and a half, the umpires will err on the side of caution and stop the play. Things like delayed concussion and the like are very, very hard for anyone to diagnose straight off the bat, let alone a field umpire. And as it turned out, Sam had a ruptured Achilles tendon. That's a serious injury. He's not going to be able to get out of the way. And if he got run into a game by a pack of players and couldn't move, that wouldn't be a great result. So, you know, I think fundamentally, they won't stop it willy-nilly, but if the player is in the hand of trainers in particular and they're within a kick and a bit, they'll pull the game up and allow that player the exit and safe passage off the ground.
0: Ray Chamberlain is with us, legendary umpire on Extra Time, 102.5 ABC Perth, ABC WA Sport Digital and ABC Listen on the text line 0437 221025. Damien in Hocking asks this. Ray, if the umpires, have they been instructed to not throw the ball up as high in the centre? To me, this is Damien, it looks like a basketball tip-off.
1: Yeah, Damien's all over this. And you can tell if there's one particular umpire who only throws the ball up, say, a metre further than the others, it's a significant difference. And it has a massive impact in terms of the timing of the rucks who are going to go for that ball, who aren't permitted to go across the line and land in the other half of the circle, right? So consistency is really important. I know that they've got a guideline. I know that they have, they've gone literally to a point of having posts.
0: Oh.
1: Where they have those in the ground, so they get used to throwing it to the certain height that they're being asked to throw the ball to, because they are looking for consistency across 42 individuals across all games. So there is an instruction there. They do have a guideline, and they have been practicing that skill with physical implements at the ground so they can get to where it's meant to be.
0: Question without notice, what exactly is the guideline? How high is the ball supposed to be thrown?
1: Yeah, I'd love to be able to say I know the exact meterage. I think it's like 3 metres.
0: Okay.
1: Please don't quote me as that's a direct quote. I think that's my understanding. But you know what I will do? I'll find out and flick you a text, all right? So I'll get the exact meterage. But I do know there's one or two of them that have been on the bicep curls over summer, and they do stand out. Too many beach weights, right? And they do get the feedback, hey, pull it in. So, yeah, that's something they're conscious of.
2: Now, this one is a question with notice. You would have been expecting this. What are we going to do about the arc? I understand the reason why they pivoted. We had that round 7, 58 seconds of play or whatever that was recalled. But surely when there's a howler and the goal umpire is felled, surely we should be able to stop the game, have a look at the vision in a really short space of time, and it will be clear that that was a goal.
1: Yeah, Glenn, it's a really fair point. I think there's two parts to this, right? So language is, I'll pull you up on one element. Like, so we talk about howler. I'd look at it in a different way and try and articulate it slightly different. So for me, there's a process that's in place. And if you're in doubt or you're impacted on being able to make a clear decision, the goal umpires have every right to call for a review. I love David Roden. He's an absolute ripping human being above and beyond anything else to do with umpiring, playing. Phenomenal dancer. We need him on SAS. I've had a gutful of him on Dancing with the Stars. He's done that. but test yourself, D-Rod. But obviously, having been knocked over and having that impact, I think that's a clear sign where the umpire just needs to go, I need to defer to this because of that. So I don't think you upend the whole system just because of it, because at some point a human's got to make a call. And so in that instance there, I think it's incumbent upon the goal umpire to go, I have been affected. I think I know what the score is, but I want to check it. And I don't think anyone's going to have a problem with that.
2: I reckon even if you're the opposite, you're a Carlton fan, you would be okay with that the other night. I just think it was the
1: That's my take on it, Glenn. And so I don't think you need to change the system. I like what they're doing in terms of we're not rolling it back a minute like we had earlier in the year. I'm aligned with that. And now it's incumbent upon the umpires that if you have something where you've been knocked over or you've been you're allowed to pull it up and have a look. I think that's fair enough.
0: Ray, always a pleasure. Have a great week. Ray.
1: You do, guys. Thanks for having me.
0: Good on you. Ray Chamberlain there, umpiring. Great joining us here on Extra Time. And, of course, he's part of our ABC Sports Commentary team in Melbourne. Two things before we go, Quarters.
2: And the Whiz was robbed.
0: The Whiz was robbed. Jai Hindley, third in the Giro. Outstanding. Just the second Aussie now behind Cadel Evans, who was first. Three podium finishes in Grand Tour events.
2: Cadel's five, so I reckon he'll be passing him at some stage.
0: I think that's great. West Australian will cheer Jai on. Well done to him. Four Aussie finishes in the top 17. Michael Storer, big WA connection there. And Ben O'Connor. Storer finished career best 7th, Ben O'Connor 16th. And one of our personal favourites, one of my personal favourites, just a ripping human being, Nina Kennedy, back in pole vault. Diamond League return, clears 4.8 metres, says that'll do in Morocco. Nobody else got near her and wins her 10th Diamond League win.
2: Incredible run, isn't it?
0: Huge performance.
2: Commonwealth Games coming up and then another Olympics.
0: Equals Sally Pearson as the most victories by an Australian at the Diamond League. Just to slide that alongside her, absolutely well-deserved world championship gold, Olympic gold. It's just tremendous.
2: These are big events too.
0: Huge.
2: Packed crowds. And so well done, Nina. Doing us proud.
0: Thanks for filling in for Shaz.
2: Anytime.
0: You'll be back tomorrow from 7 o'clock with Mitch Turner.
3: ABC News, good evening. I'm Noni Edwards. Both Labor and the Coalition have dismissed Pauline Hanson's successful polling results today, while the One Nation leader is confident she could one day be Prime Minister. Isabella Tolhurst reports.
4: Today's Redbridge poll shows One Nation is now the preferred party among millennials, outpolling both major parties. Redbridge director Tony Barry says Labor is losing the conversation on the budget and has work to do to recover its primary vote. But Labor ministers, including Andrew Leigh, have brushed off the polls.
5: She reckons pure grievance and grumbling will get you elected. What Australians actually want is policies that'll make a positive difference for their lives.
4: Liberal MP Andrew Hastie has also taken aim at Senator Hanson's attendance record in Parliament and questioned if she has the drive and energy.
3: A new report from the Grattan Institute has found that over the past decade, the trend on gas has changed, with its use now in steep decline. Gas fuels Australian industry and brings in export income. But the report says successive Australian governments have ignored this decline and have failed to plan for it. Program director and lead author of the report, Alison Reeve, says the government needs to consider how to deal with the issue.
6: The number of people who are using gas declines and the amount of gas we use declines, we still have to pay for all that infrastructure. And if we don't start thinking about how we write that down in its financial value, and then also about how we decommission it, we could end up with a very, very messy situation.
3: A Queensland boy is facing serious charges after an investigation involving counter-terrorism officers. The 13-year-old was detained last Thursday after allegedly making threats with a knife at a Maryborough service station. Police later seized an electronic device. The boy has now been accused of planning a school attack and having dangerous radical material from the internet. Acting Detective Superintendent Jason Hindmarsh has moved to reassure the public.
7: There was an imminent threat, but that threat is no longer present because he's been taken into custody. But he was quite well advanced in his intention to cause death in GBH.
3: Experts are warning artificial intelligence chatbots may be helping users access information linked to violent attacks. A new investigation by the Centre for Countering Digital Hate tested 10 major chatbots using fictional scenarios involving assassinations, school shootings and bombings. Researchers found 8 out of 10 chatbots were willing to provide some assistance, with DeepSeek raising the most concern. OpenAI is also facing lawsuits in the US, but says ChatGPT did not encourage or promote illegal or harmful activity. Internationally, Israeli Prime Minister Benjamin Netanyahu has ordered attacks on the southern suburbs of Beirut, signalling further escalation of a war that's complicated a resolution of the US-Iran conflict. Middle East correspondent Matthew Doran.

0: technological advancement and AI chip for computers. Mr. Huang says the future is bright.
1: This is the potential. This is the promise of AI. The number of engineers, software engineers, is actually increasing. People talk about AI reducing jobs. Complete nonsense. It's causing more software engineers to be hired.
0: Sport now, and Socceroos coach Tony Popovich says he's confident the squad's younger players to build a big role in Australia's upcoming World Cup campaign. Christian Volpato, who switched allegiances from Italy to Australia just days ago, headlines Australia's 26-man squad along with uncapped striker Tete Yangi. They joined 15 other players in the group who could play their first World Cup games. Popovich says it's an approach that should pay dividends down the line.
2: Let's hope that in the next 4 and 8 years we're looking at this core group of players just growing in, having more continuity together and get to know each other better, which can just help Australia keep growing, because we want to keep evolving. And this is part of that process to keep evolving, getting a new generation into the Socceroos.
3: The forecast for WA: showers over the southwest land division, Eucla Coast, southwestern Gascoyne and southwestern Goldfields. Morning fog over the southern Gascoyne, northwest Kimberley, northeast Pilbara and far west Goldfields. Showers easing in Perth, a top of 19 degrees after an overnight low of 11. Partly cloudy on Wednesday, 18. Mostly sunny for Thursday, 19. Then sunny conditions on Friday and a top of 21. ABC News.

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2: Yes, well, hello, and how are you? Philip Clark with you on ABC Radio. This is Nightlife, and we are right across the country on this 1st of June. Is it too early? It's too late to say pension a punch, isn't it? But hey, I've done it anyway. First day of winter, too. It's been pretty cool in some parts of the country. I hope you're warm where you are. It's the first hour of the show, 6 past 8 in WA. Hello, everyone. South Australia and the Territory, 24 to 10. We're right through the Pacific as well, courtesy of Radio Australia, 6 past 10 in Moresby, in Tonga and Samoa, 6 past 1, in Honiara, 6 past 11, in Tuvalu and Fiji, in Kiribati, 6 past midnight. Good to be with you. And, of course, courtesy of the worldwide internet, we are all the way around the world as well. So wherever you are, welcome to Nightlife for another week. We have got plenty of ways to listen, as you know. 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No transmission issues tonight, so you should be getting us loud and clear wherever you are. And if you haven't downloaded the ABC Listen app, then do that, because that's a great way to listen. You can also grab our podcasts through that as well. First hour tonight, we're going to talk about food allergies. 1 in 10 Australian kids has a food allergy. I know. Australia has one of the highest rates of food allergies in the world. No one seems to know why. Maybe our experts can shed some light on it. So we'll do that in our first hour. If you haven't cracked our podcasts yet, then use it. Get there by the ABC Listen app. There's lots of things that you could grab, including my conversation with Deborah Laurie, Australia's first female commercial airline pilot, and now the longest operating, still flying female commercial pilot in the world. We'll have a chat. I had a chat about her. That's up there as well. Gareth Hutchins, ABC Business and Finance reporter, with lots more details about reforms to employment services and other things too, including you might want to hear Suzanne Hill's discussion with Darian Sahanaja from Saturday Night. He's a musician who grew up idolising the Beach Boys. When he eventually met Brian Wilson, he was so impressed by him that Darian became part of Brian Wilson's stage band. Anyway, Darian ended up helping Brian Wilson complete the Beach Boys' legendary unfinished album, Smile.
3: We had just performed a whole series of shows in London, performing the Pet Sounds album in its entirety. And the promoter there, after the last show, we were all sitting around and he said, "Wow, congratulations on a successful tour. I don't know how we can top this." And somebody, I think it was Brian's wife, Melinda, said, "You know, the only way we could really top

0: this would be smile. And it was a big laugh, and I'm laughing and thinking, yeah, right. The promoter at that point said, you know, I will commission you guys to come back and perform Smile, whatever that was at the time, whatever it may be. So that it was like an assignment. And it was a mission that we were on for the next year to get this thing together. I had no idea what we were going to do.
1: Yes, and that interview, of course, is on the Listen app. Just search for Nightlife on the Listen app and you can get the full box and dice. Joe from Long Warriors says, "For evening, Phil, not sure how your team went this weekend, but my team won." Spectacularly, go the Mighty Blues. I watched that game, Joe. It was fantastic. Yes, Paddy Cripps's mark, eh? How good. Well, and as everyone knows, my team had a thumping victory. Hope your team won anyway. Wherever you were. 1-300-800-222 is my number if you'd like to call. And there's a text line, as you know, on 0467 0467 922 702. All right, food allergies in our first hour, leading the Nightlife News Breakdown in our second hour. Claire Armstrong, ABC's chief digital political correspondent, is looking at this latest Redbridge poll. The country's obsessed by polls at the moment, isn't it? Perhaps unnecessarily so, you might think. We could talk about that a bit later. This latest Redbridge poll puts One Nation as the most popular political party in Australia on first preferences, although the actual poll results are a bit more complicated. Anyway, we'll talk some more about that. Science news. Scientists have found out how pigeons find their way home. You see, these homing birds, including our own shearwaters here in Australia, undertake spectacularly long flights. How do they find their way back? How do they navigate? Scientists have long thought it was tuning into the Earth's magnetic fields. Turns out to be probably that's right, but they've found out exactly how. It's an interesting story, so we'll talk about that a little later as well. The rights and wrongs of travel insurance, we've got some info about that. And after the Mighty Challenge, Bill Wyman, former assistant managing editor of National Public Radio in Washington, will join us for an edition of American Insight as well. We'll have a chat in the last hour about our issues of the day, which may include the Redbridge poll. The fact that in under AUKUS, by the way, did you see that we're only going to get secondhand subs? I don't know. And does the fall in property prices, which seem to have occupied front page news today, bother you at all? Or do you think that's where we need to go? 1-300-800-222. So there's plenty on, as you can see, and plenty of time to do it as well. I hope you can join us for some or all of that.
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1: All right, Australia has one of the highest rates of food allergies in the world. Figures from Allergy and Anaphylaxis Australia estimate that 1 in 20 Australians now live with a food allergy. The consequences can range from mild reactions to life-threatening anaphylaxis. 1 in 10 Australian children has a food allergy. This never was once. Over the past 5 years, emergency department presentations for anaphylaxis have increased by 50%. The picture's more complex than those numbers suggest, which is precisely why getting the diagnosis right matters so much. And just as rates of severe food allergies are rising, science is moving just as fast as well, from unpicking the molecular mechanisms behind allergic responses to developing new treatments as well. Tonight on Nightlife, we're joined by two experts at the forefront of that work. Professor Andreas Lopata is head of the Molecular Allergy Research Laboratory at James Cook University. And Dr. Fulvio Salvo is a consultant allergist and clinical immunologist at Cairns Hospital. So, Andreas and Fulvio, good evening to you. Welcome to Nightlife.
4: Good evening.
1: Terrific to have you with us as well. For listeners who might think food allergy is just being careful around peanuts, Andreas and Fulvio, how would you describe what we're actually dealing with in Australia right now? It's not just peanuts, is it?
4: Yeah, if I might start discussing this a little bit more in detail.
1: Thanks,
4: yes,
1: Andreas.
4: It is not just peanuts. You're absolutely right. When it comes to food allergies, I mean, when it comes to allergies in general, there are many inhalant allergens. But when it comes to food allergy, we see really an increasing rise of different allergen sources, we call it. You know, it's a different types of food we have never eaten before. We eat it for the first time and suddenly

0: get an allergic reaction, which is really unexpected. And we are trying to figure out why this is and what are the kind of mechanisms underlying this in more detail. But right in Australia, peanuts, nuts, and increasingly also shellfish and seafood when you look in the adult population.
1: Yeah. I mean, the number of recognized allergenic causes has grown from something like 56 back in 1986 to over 1,100 today. I mean, what's driving it? Are we becoming more allergic, or do we just know about it? Whenever I raise this as a topic on Nightlife here, Andreas and Fulvio, listeners of a certain age will say, well, back at school in my day, everyone ate peanut butter and there was never a concern about it. So, I mean, are we just becoming more allergic, or are we recognizing it more? What's going on?
0: I think that's what you said. We definitely, when it comes to the number of allergenic molecules in the last 40 years, we know now far over 1,000. And this number is probably increasing by 10, 12 every single year. One thing is even the way how we test now, it can measure in a small blood sample if somebody has an allergy or not, really catapulted this whole idea of do you have an allergy or not, of looking at just at clinical symptoms. We can really measure it now, really, in a small blood sample, and we can measure antibodies we are making against these allergens. And these antibodies we can measure now against hundreds of different proteins. And these antibodies, they were only discovered about 30, 40 years ago. So it does kind of support the idea why we know more about allergies now than before, and why we can report more allergies than we did before.
1: But are you saying that actually, years ago, when, everyone seemed to eat peanut butter, or maybe everyone didn't eat peanut butter sandwich, but sandwiches, but there was just as much nut allergy around. It's just that we know and recognize it more now.
2: And yeah, I mean, it's probably still a combination of the two factors, actually. So we recognize it more, but it's true that over the last 40 years, the prevalence of allergy has increased as well, at least till a certain point. And we'll see maybe later what might have shifted this. And like for me, it's very important, Phil, to remember that when we talk about this number, it's not only about finding a new allergist, but also the daily burden which is behind these numbers. It means like thousands and thousands of patients and families, and the anxiety that's around every meal and every social occasion, every school lunch. So we see that constantly in the clinic, people arriving without a clear diagnosis. And that's why, like as Andreas was saying, the importance of like having the ability to look more in details of what's going on and be more precise, it's so important. So in Australia, food allergy is not just common, it's probably underdiagnosed and sometimes underserved, especially outside of the major city. So that's why researching like Andreas is doing, it's so important and can have such a strong clinical consequences later on.
1: I'm talking with Dr. Fulvio Salva, who's just speaking as a consultant allergist at Cairns Hospital, and also Professor Andreas Lopata here at James Cook University. We're talking about allergies. Why we see warnings on food labels or at cafes for products typically that include nuts, eggs, shellfish, etc. Why are these specific allergies more common than, say, I mean, you never see anybody saying they're allergic to carrots or pork or salt, do you? Why is that?
2: I can start, then maybe Andreas can add something here. It's important to understand that in Australia as well as in many other, let's say, Western countries, if we want to use this term, the main drivers of like the most prevalent allergies are actually the so-called big eights, which are the major food groups that are responsible for the vast majority of reaction, namely egg, cow's milk, peanut, tree nuts, wheat, soy, sesame, and shellfish. But this is not a still picture, and it changes a lot during the lifetime. So, while, for example, egg and cow's milk is more prevalent during early childhood, these allergies tend to be outgrown and sometimes replaced by new allergies. Other allergies can persist overall the entire life. So, they start in childhood, like for peanuts or tree nuts, or shellfish and tend to

0: persist like for many years. And also the diet is shaping the type of allergy that we can develop. So what you are exposed to most commonly is like the increases the risk of you becoming allergic to that specific food. For example, like think about buckwheat in Japan, which is like a very prevalent allergy there, while it's almost negligible in many other parts of the world. And lupin seeds, like flower, it's common even in Australia, and many people maybe don't even know how what a lupin looked like, and it's actually a flower, and it's used inside the food to increase the proteic content there. So it's a bit this one and a bit the intrinsic characteristics of each specific protein, its stability, its ability to stimulate our immune system. So it's a complex interrelationship between your life, your culture, your exposure, and your immunity that creates like our allergies.
1: You mentioned the big eight there. Where do we put things such as people who are allergic to, this is relatively common, some animals like cats and horses, for example? I mean, is it the same thing as a food allergy or what?
0: I mean, aeroallergen are usually, so we call it aeroallergen or inhalant, so whatever environmental things you might be exposed to, not through your digestive system, but through different mechanism, such as like the breathing or the contact with your skin or you with your eyes, for example. So yes, even in environmental allergens, there are allergens which are more common and more likely to cause allergies compared to others, like namely the pollens and the dust mite and some of our furry animals and friends. And so yes, their protein are more likely to cause allergies, so that's why they are more common than others.
1: When we're talking about an allergy, what is actually going on? What's the in at a health level, what's actually happening here? Is it, and why do we suddenly start itching and find difficulty breathing? What's actually happening in a medical sense? Fulvio, you're the best for this.
0: I'll take this one. Listen, Phil, this is the first question I would like every patient of myself like asking me, which is, like, what's going on? What is an allergy actually? Because a lot of like person actually do not really know. So an allergy is an immune mediated reaction against a protein that comes, let's say, from outside of your body, like a food or an environmental allergens. So there are special part of our immune system that tends to react. Some of them can react very quickly, and that's the most common type of allergy. And they are able to trigger a chain reaction that can actually bring to some clinical symptoms. So what happens is that our immunity reacts to a protein, for example, of a food, and releases certain mediators from certain cells that trigger the symptoms. So the itching is usually caused by like a protein that you might have heard of, like histamine, that in, for example, the skin can cause the redness and the itchiness that comes quickly and cause like a mosquito bite, what we call urticaria. That's one of the most common and recognizable form of immediate allergy. And it's actually a very precise reaction that your immunity is putting on to fight against something that shouldn't be a danger, but in that specific situation is perceived as a danger. So that's actually what happening. It's not a random reaction or not liking or not able being able to digest like the food. It's a very precise reaction that triggers the immune system.
1: Okay, so it's essentially the body fighting back against these certain proteins, is it?
0: Yeah, exactly. So that's a very important thing to remember. So we are basically most of the time allergic to proteins. So this already tells you that, like, sometimes I get asked, like, can I be allergic to salt? Can I be allergic to water? Like, no, your immunity does not recognize those things as a possible allergy. So you are not allergic to them. You might be not able to tolerate or have side effects, but that's not an allergy.
1: Yeah. Why would people be allergic to, I don't know, to milk or eggs? I mean, these are foods that have been consumed by humans for thousands and thousands of years. Why on earth would be people, why?

0: on earth would the body have an allergic reaction to them, Andreas?
1: So one thing, what Fulvio already talked about, the clinical symptoms which people have, which are sensitized. But when it comes to the molecular mechanisms, there is something we call antibodies. And we are sure, we heard this with COVID, we get vaccinated, we make antibodies against the vaccine and are protected. Now, the same thing it does in our body, we make a particular antibody, which is called IgE antibody, against parasites, for example, and pathogens which come into our body. And to protect us for these parasites and pathogens, we make a lot of these particular IgE antibodies. Now, there comes this terminology, you heard about this hygiene hypothesis, where people are living more hygienic, we have less parasites, but our immune system is still there trying to protect us for something which shouldn't be there in the first place. And there is one theory, at least, which identifies this being the cause that we see more allergies, that these immune system now identify certain proteins which we commonly expose by inhaling or eating it and making accidentally antibodies against these allergens and causing clinical symptoms. Now, these antibodies we can luckily measure now, and this is something we do in allergy diagnosis. When a patient comes in and sees Fulvio and gets clinical symptoms, there's after the first identification what Fulvio is doing, you would do a blood test. And in a blood test, you can then confirm or refute if there's really certain IgE antibodies involved in some of the allergic reaction these patients are having.
0: What's the current advice? Because we've discussed this on the program before, I mean, obviously, but because it's, you know, it's a big issue in a lot of people's lives. What is the current advice on introducing allergens to young children? I mean, one of the arguments has been, look, the reason we're seeing such an increase is because once upon a time, life wasn't so hygienic. Kids used to muck around in backyards and eat dirt and all that sort of thing, and hang around pets a lot, and, you know, they were exposed to more things and therefore became okay with them. Is it the advice that early introduction lowers the risk of developing allergies? I mean, in other words, small amounts of nuts, small amounts of eggs, small amounts of milk and soy and sesame at an early age will help you be more robust. Is that true or not?
2: I'm taking this one because I love to talk about this topic, Phil. And it's actually one of the greatest story of the modern allergy medicine. And it's quite embarrassing sometimes for a medical professional to discuss this, because the advice that was given till a few years ago was to wait. Okay, so do not give high allergenic food to small kids who have a higher risk of developing allergies, such as those with eczema or with a strong family history of allergy, till after 1 year of age. And the idea behind this was that their immune system was not capable to manage those protein and would develop like allergies, develop this IgE antibody against them. But everything started with a small observation, and it's like immigrant kids moving to the UK were having a similar rate of peanut allergy compared to British kids, while their Middle East counterparts, so those who stayed in their home country, were not showing that high prevalence of peanut allergy. And they have basically the same genetic background. So what's going on there? And what they realize is that back in their home country, it was very common to introduce a peanut containing snack very early in life, before 1 year of age, while in the UK, this snack was not available and so was not given to kids. So to test this hypothesis, a crucial, pivotal study was designed, and it's called the LEAP study, and basically compared what happened when you give allergenic food early in life, which means around 6 months of age, or later. And the results were incredible. They showed that there was an 80% reduction of food allergy to peanut in this high-risk group of infants.
0: Wow.
2: So basically, we were giving the wrong advice, but in good faith. And this had significant consequences for an entire generation of children who became like more allergic to peanuts, and we are still seeing the consequences till now. Now the guidelines have been updated, and like the advice is early introduction. This can significantly reduce the risk of develop like allergies in small children.
0: Okay, so you should, when we talk about early introduction, we're saying from 6 months. I mean, I think, kids normally start on some solids after 3 months, 4 months perhaps. By 6 months, though, you say the group of eight, let's go through them again. Eggs, milk, soy.
2: Peanut, soy.
0: Soy, yes. Sesame, shellfish, peanuts.
2: Wheat as well.
0: And wheat, is that it? No, I've got the lot.
2: Yep, yeah. Exactly.
0: Wheat. So you should try and introduce all of these foods
2: exactly
0: in small amounts from 6 months.
2: Yes, and once it's introduced and tolerated, should be continued and regularly used in the diet to preserve the tolerance.
0: Mm. Okay. It is very interesting, isn't it? 1-300-800-222 is the number. You can ask a question. These two guests tonight are world experts in allergies, Professor Andreas Lopata at James Cook University and Dr. Fulvio Salvo is at Cairns Hospital. Both experts in allergies. 1-300-800-222 is the number. 1-300-800-222. Philippa in Sydenham. Hello, Philippa.
3: Oh, good evening. Thank you for this wonderful discussion. I've come in a bit late. I woke up to take an antihistamine with this violent wind. And I thought, well, this is cracking. Could I ask the two gentlemen, are they aware of LEAS, L-E-A-S, the one little element in the chlorophyll molecule of spinach after it's been vitamised? Are they aware of the dry eye liquid being it brought into? Apparently, it's one of the natural things being done. I think Dr. Wang from memory, are either of you aware of that? Or involved in that at all?
0: Andreas or Fulvio?
1: No, I think Fulvio can't probably tell from his clinic experience.
2: I mean, to be honest, that's not something that I've come across like lately. So, of course, spinach allergy, it's relatively uncommon, I would say. I don't know if you're mentioning like about, like I didn't get the name correctly, but it was LTP.
3: Oh, no, I'm sorry. No, what the doctor has done, I was hoping it was one of you chaps, has removed, after vitamizing spinach, removed one of the chlorophyll molecules called LEAS, L-E-A-S, and is looking at making eye drops for dry eye, which is, you know, a part of the allergy.
0: An allergic reaction, yeah.
3: Yes, and I was hoping one of you two guys were involved in that. I know it's being developed, but I was hoping in Australia.
0: Mm. Fulvio, any word on this? No.
2: Not really, to be honest. Like a lot of things are tried and like they are researched for, and maybe they will at some point like hit the clinical practice, but not that I'm aware of as something like available here. But
0: yeah. Andreas, I suppose Fulvio, just maybe to you first and then Andreas, in regards to the diagnosis, how do you begin to figure out what people are allergic to when there is no obvious culprit? Once upon a time, I remember, this is years ago, they used to draw a little map on your back and, you know, have 26 hatched boxes and then, you know, prick you with egg and milk and soy and sesame and shellfish and peanuts and anything else and dust mite and whatever and see how your skin reacted. But that seemed a bit, that method did seem a bit primitive. But it was all that they had. What have we got now that can pinpoint it?
2: Okay, I will give you my take on this one. I'm sure Andreas can eventually add something. But that thing, it's still there, and those are called skin prick testing, and are relatively precise and easily available tests that can be done on the first day when you see a patient. So they have this invaluable ability to provide a quick answer sometimes. What I can tell you about the answer in general is that, like testing, it's a second step. So the first step in every type of allergic

0: Diagnosis is always with a history. So, as allergists, we are detectives, we are investigators, and we have to look into each and every small detail. So, everything asked, like, start when we investigate food allergy of what did you have for food on that specific time of the reaction, but not only what, but how was it cooked, how long did it take to get the reaction going, like, were you having any other condition that could have triggered or facilitated the reaction, such as, for example, were you drinking alcohol, which can increase your chance of reaction? Were you doing an exercise? Were you a little bit sick on that day? So history is the main cornerstone to start your diagnostic part. So it's maybe boring, but and old school, but that can help a lot later on when you order investigations.
1: Okay. And Andreas, you also, there is a thing called molecular allergology, isn't there? That
2: Yeah,
1: can tell more than a
2: that's
1: standard
2: right.
1: skin, that
2: Molecular.
1: can tell more than a scan, standard skin prick test.
2: That's right. So what Fulvio said is, of course, from the clinical point, absolutely true. It's very good if you get a positive skin prick test, so that if you can confirm what you suspect. Unfortunately, if the test is negative, we have too many cases where you get false negative tests with skin prick testing. Therefore, we developed, not myself, but many companies, different ways of using molecular allergology, where you have these extracts purified and molecules purified on some devices. And you only need a few drops of blood, basically for fingerprint. Five, six, seven drops are enough to test if you have antibodies, which are mentioned early on, against these allergens. And then you can quantify it. You can say how much of these antibodies, because it's also known as more you have of these antibodies to milk, for example, as stronger will be your reaction against the milk. And then you can identify if people are at a high risk of getting anaphylaxis. And you can give these patients in a management EpiPen, for example. So some of these tests in the moment now on the market, and some recently came into Australia, you can test up to 300 different allergens with just about 7 drops of blood, which is,
1: Okay.
2: of course, quite helpful for many people in Australia.
1: Yeah.
2: So we're moving away from skin prick tests and just having extracts and helping clinicians to support their management of patients using these molecular allergologies.
1: How do you get access to this, Andreas? Can you just go to your GP and ask for this?
2: Exactly. You can just go to your GP. GPs can also do now skin prick testing in Australia, not just allergists. And GPs can ask for these blood tests, which are done now in most of these pathology laboratories in
1: Okay.
2: Australia.
1: Okay. Interesting. We're talking allergies tonight with Professor Andreas Lapata at James Cook and also Dr. Fulvio Salvo at Cairns Hospital. They're both renowned experts in allergies. If you'd like to ask a question, 1-300-800-222 is the number. Lines are free, 1-300-800-222.
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1: Nigel in Adelaide asks, can adults reduce allergy to eggs by increasing exposure? In other words, if you're allergic to eggs, should you eat more eggs?
0: Okay, that's a very interesting point, Phil. And the answer, it's nuanced here. And it's not only yes, because if you are truly allergic to eggs when you are an adult, there is a good chance you have a pretty severe form of allergy that persisted through your life. So start just eating egg like that is definitely not a good idea. But if we are mentioning something slightly different, which is supervised, very measured exposure that can induce somehow a tolerance, that's actually possible. And it has a very specific name, which is called immunotherapy. And that's actually a pretty new treatment that can, in certain situation and for certain patient, induce tolerance. So, is able to increase the dose that someone can actually tolerate of a food that is causing allergy, up to a level where, like, you don't have reaction, for example, with accidental exposure. It definitely warrants a throughout discussion this thing, because it's not an easy thing to do and it's not for everyone and has a lot of risk involved. But done properly, yes, it's possible to start eating in a very special way the food you're allergic to, like egg, for example, but for any other type of food, and develop a form of tolerance.
1: Okay, interesting. Mel from Darlinghurst. Hi, Mel. G'day, Mel.
5: Hello. Can you hear me?
1: Yeah, I can hear you. What's your question?
5: Just wanted to know if there were any new changes in or updates on taking a probiotic in the late stages of pregnancy, which I think when I gave birth quite a while ago, it was some kind of a grey area. And so, yeah, just want to know if there's any updates on those.
1: And your phone's a bit muddy here, Mel. You're saying advice on taking probiotics in late pregnancy.
5: Yes.
1: Okay, yeah.
5: That may reduce risk of allergens later on, I think.
1: Oh, you're saying this may reduce the risk of allergens to your child when born?
5: The baby, yeah.
1: Got it, yeah, okay. Fulvio,
5: yeah,
1: sorry
5: about that.
1: No, that's okay. Fulvio, is there anything in this or not?
0: Yes, there is something, definitely, and this has been explored through, studies. With the supplementation of probiotics, some like many strains have been used, but Lactobacillus rhamnosus is usually the one that is commonly used. And I mean, the data specifically on food allergy are not so clear. So it might reduce it through a different mechanism, which is by reducing the risk of having eczema. So it's possible. The data are still pretty preliminary, but there is some evidence that this might help later on in life in decreasing the chance. Let's put it in this way. So we are talking about very nuanced intervention,
1: okay.
0: But it's something that it's worth exploring more in the future.
1: Yeah. Okay. Well, there you go, Mel. All right, thank you. 1-300-800-222 is the number. Robin from Hastings. Hi, Robin.
6: Hello. I'm just calling about an allergy that I'd only recently heard about called mammalian meat allergy, which is supposed to be triggered by a tick bite.
1: Yeah.
6: Now, I used to live on the mid-north coast of New South Wales 20-something years ago and had experienced a number of tick bites. When my grandson was 8 months old, I stopped eating meat because I finally realised every time I ate meat, I would have to run to the toilet within a couple of hours.
1: Mm-hmm.
6: And he's now 19, and I could not work out what it is about meat. And this is the only thing that this just fell across my screen one day, and I thought, I wonder if this could be it.
1: Mm. Yeah. Andreas, what is it about meat allergies?
2: It's a very interesting case, and thanks for sharing this with us, because I think Australia, it's really very much really underreported, this so-called meat allergy. And really, globally, this started in the northern beaches of Sydney, where the first cases of these were reported like 20-odd years ago, and everybody thought that's kind of a fluke, you know, something which is not really true. Now we have cases all around the world. In America, there's a lot of groups working on this, in Scandinavia, in Europe. And what happens actually, these ticks, and there seems to be particular species of ticks, they bite animals, and often deer or wild animals, basically mammals most of the time. And then afterwards, they're biting us or the humans. And by doing this, they transfer some of the proteins from the deer and cattle also and other kind of livestock and introduce these proteins into our bloodstream. Now, our body, as I mentioned early on, recognizes some of these sugar molecules, and they're called alpha-galactosidase.
1: Mm-hmm.
2: Galactosidase. So these alpha-gal sugar proteins are recognized by our body as foreign because we don't make these sugar molecules. Even we are also mammals, basically. But we make antibodies against it, and these people, then once they have these antibodies, they can never, ever eat red meat again. And getting these strong responses a few hours after eating, gets a nausea, sick, and a lot of different symptoms, and have red meat allergy, mostly against beef, but can also be to a certain degree to sheep and also pork.
1: Okay.
6: A blood test?
2: Yeah.
1: Sorry, Robin, say again.
6: Is there a blood test available in Australia?
2: Absolutely, Robin. You're absolutely right. So what you just mentioned just now, this new test, which I mentioned early on, also has a test for alpha-gal, for antibodies against this very unique sugar, which you find on mammal animals. And yes, we can now test this. GPs can order this test if they have somebody suspected with a red meat allergy and can very easily identify if it's really a true allergy or not. And without doing a blood test, it's actually very difficult to go into the history and confirm this. Mm. But now we have this on the market, and yes, we can do this to any state of a person.
1: Okay, Robin, Thank you. Thanks for the call. Fulvio, can we talk about anaphylaxis and what it actually looks like? And is an allergy to something the same as anaphylaxis?

0: it's good to go to the basic and see, like, what an classic anaphylaxis looks like. And I can tell you, like, when you think about allergic reaction, you have to remember that we are talking about a spectrum of reactions. So not every allergic reaction is an anaphylaxis, okay? Which means there is, from one side of the spectrum, a mild localized allergic reaction that might cause a little bit of itching inside the mouth, a little bit of swelling of the lips without any other symptoms. While on the other side of the spectrum, there is what we call anaphylaxis that can be very severe, can be even deadly sometimes. And this can has some characteristic that is important to familiarize in recognizing them, because like when you recognize it early, you can treat it early, and this increase a lot the chance of not having any bad consequences from that. So first thing to remember is the rapidity of onset. So anaphylaxis most of the time happens within minutes from the exposure to the food that is triggering it. Many times patient reports they are like, start having symptoms while they're still eating. But on the other side, yes, might happen later on. Most of the time within 30 to 60 minutes maximum, but there are some special situation in which this window can increase up to several hours, like exactly in the case of alpha-gal that we just discussed. So the first symptoms might be local, so not always the case. So itching inside the mouth or in the throat. And most of the time, but again, not every time, involves the skin as the most commonly affected organ, okay? Itchy rash, hives, swelling, redness, flushing. Then it usually progresses to involve other organs and systems. So typically the gastrointestinal system, which is your gut. So you might feel intense nausea, vomiting, abdominal cramps, sometimes diarrhea. You might have shortness of breath when the involvement is on the respiratory system, with like wheezy, noisy when breathing, and like choking sensation and difficulty swallowing and taking the air inside or outside. And when it affects the cardiovascular system, you can have dizziness, palpitation, and low blood pressure that can configure the situation where it's called anaphylactic shock, which is probably the most severe. It's important to familiarize with these symptoms so that you can recognize them. And remember that, yes, the skin is the most common one, but might not be there or might come later on. So if the bottom line is, if you're allergic to something and you eat a meal where you might have been exposed to that, if you start having abdominal pain and dizziness, that might be enough to call it an anaphylaxis and to trigger the treatment of anaphylaxis.
1: Okay. 1-300-800-222 is the number. Margaret in Brizzy. Hi, Margaret.
2: Hi, how are you?
1: No, I'm well, thank you.
2: Good evening, gentlemen. You mentioned earlier about the allergy to ham, that you never hear about it. I am allergic to ham. I'm also allergic to onions, and I'm allergic to peanuts. But I can eat garlic, so I wanted to ask the gentleman this evening if they might be able to tell me why that is something that I can have, but yet I can't have raw onions or onions. And I'm allergic to ham, and I'm allergic to peanuts.
1: Yeah, Andreas,
3: Look,
1: what's going on here?
2: Sorry.
3: Thanks for sharing your clinical case, and you find often these complicated cases. So when you look at the onion and garlic, they are really spices which are causing quite often allergic reactions. So inhalation, sometimes even just also eating, but also inhalation. But again, the best is really an allergy test where you really identify if you have these IgE antibodies against these different types of allergens you mentioned. Because sometimes, if you don't have these antibodies, as Fulvio will tell you, there are other kind of pathways where you can be kind of sensitized, but not necessarily having an allergic sensitization. Fulvio, maybe you can add on this.
0: So, like, let's say those are two fairly uncommon form of allergy, but they are both well described. And while they belong to the same large family, and so cross reactivity, which means being allergic to both of them, is

0: fairly common, it's absolutely possible to become allergic to a single member of the family, to a single vegetable, without having problem with other closely related one. It all depends on which protein you are allergic to, how similar are the protein of the two species. So it's possible. I can tell you on the bright side, better being allergic to one of the two than both of them. With the other allergies, they don't have to share necessarily being like the same family of food, because once you have allergies, like yes, you are at increased risk. Like your background, genetic background and predisposition probably puts you at higher risk of developing allergy to other unrelated food later on. But it's always important that to remember that these allergies should be confirmed. It's very common to call allergy something that maybe is not, like not talking about your case, of course, but when the things are so not unrelated, just go and check, have a consultation with an allergist that can confirm your clinical suspicion.
1: I have had an allergist
0: Great, Margaret.
1: confirm that.
0: Yes, that's cool. Perfect.
2: Okay, thank you, Margaret. 1-300-800-222 is the number. Kate from Narrowena on the text line. I've got a garlic allergy. On a recent trip to Italy, a pharmacist gave me a product called fenistil drops, which helped reduce the symptoms when I consumed garlic. I take it before eating out in case there's garlic in the food, even though I always ask for no garlic. Is there an equivalent product in Australia?
0: So it's basically a fenistil. It's an antihistamine, and yes, of course, there are plenty of these products, but I would be careful with the use of antihistamine to prevent a food allergy. It's true that some minor form of localized allergy might be controlled or prevented by the use of antihistamine, but it's also true that antihistamine works as a mask, so it can cover milder initial symptoms and then not be absolutely able to stop a severe reaction. So as a general advice, it's not always a great idea to use antihistamine to make a food tolerable when it's causing you symptoms, unless it's something that is fairly reproducible and you discuss it with the doctor. That's a good strategy,
2: I know a
0: okay?
2: lot of people use things like fexofenadine, for example.
0: Yes, there are many.
2: And that's just one of them. Yeah. But you're saying these are not necessarily harmful, but you should probably investigate it further. Is that what you're saying?
0: Yeah, what I'm saying is that allergies can sometimes be unpredictable. So if it was always mild, doesn't always mean that will always be a mild reaction. It depends on a lot of things you cannot always predict well, like how your immune system is reacting, the dose, the famous cofactor we discussed before. So you might be fairly consistent and say, yeah, I'm fine by taking a tablet before, but that day, then it might not be enough, and you might find yourself in a difficult situation later on because the recognition might be delayed because that medicine was able to stop the milder symptoms but not the severe one.
2: Yeah. Okay, 1-300-800-222 is the number. Francis from Redlands. Hi, Francis.
3: Hi.
2: Hi, what's your question?
3: I am allergic to shellfish, and it's not a problem when I'm at home, but it's happened. I've had two attacks when I've been on planes or about to hop on a plane in the middle of in Hawaii. Another time I was on a plane coming to Dubai, having to transfer to Copenhagen. They weren't going to let me on the next my connecting flight. I'm just wondering if there's anything I can take. I mean, I get red and hot and itchy and dry reach forever. Is there anything I can do? Because it only happens when I'm traveling. Anything I can take for the symptoms or
2: Fulvio, is that, or Andreas, yeah, go on.
4: Before we work on symptoms, Francis, really, because we do a lot of research at James Cook University on shellfish allergy, but also on cross-reactivity of shellfish to other things like, for example, dust mites. So when you're traveling and you avoid eating shellfish, I hope,
3: Well, traveling,
4: and
3: they put little bits in, and you can't see them. They're white, and you don't know
4: exactly.
3: they're there. Yeah.
4: So it's often also via inhalation. And the thing is also with people with shellfish allergy often cross-reacts to dust mites, or the inhaling dust mites. So when you're in a place like an airplane with the big carpets, there are plenty of dust.

0: mite and dust mite allergens exposed in the air, and suddenly you inhale this, you will often get very allergic reactions and symptoms. And even if you don't actually eat a shellfish, and as you said, very small amounts, it's bad enough. So maybe Folio can give you some antihistamine advice if it's accidentally exposure.
1: Mm-hmm. So as I was saying before, remember, antihistamine will never be able to block a severe reaction, but for reaction that involves, like, you know, the eyes, tearing eyes or redness and itchiness or running nose, those can probably help in reducing the chance that you get those symptoms. Of course, avoidance of a food that you are allergic to is the most common thing. So I'm sure, like, you know, there are plenty of ways where you can try to avoid and not be confused by whatever hidden ingredients that might be there in a food served on a plane. But if the problem is being on a plane, not necessarily the food, then yes, pre-medicate yourself with an antihistamine can help you reduce the burden of symptoms while you are traveling. And it's true what Andreas is saying. Yeah, dust mites are feasting on a plane because of the carpet and the environment. Mm. They love it.
2: I can imagine dust mites.
1: Yes,
2: on a plane. I really
0: but
2: can.
0: So this, Philip and Francis, actually, you are right. I mean, 50% of all reactions to food are actually happening accidentally. When you're out of the house, when you are somewhere in a restaurant, and you get often contamination, so something which is not really shellfish, but in the kitchen got accidentally in contact with shellfish, and that's often enough to get severe reactions. So eating out when you have a severe allergy and you know about this can be very tricky, as you mentioned, and particularly when you're in a plane. So just keep this in mind when you go out eating. And if you're not so sure, and if you have something tingling on your lips, on your mouth, when you eat something, just put it away and have an apple or something.
2: Okay. All right, 1-3. Thank you, Francis. 1-300-800-222. There are some new things around, aren't there, Fulvio? We've mentioned this before in the program. There's an intranasal adrenaline called Neffy. That's been approved here in Australia. This is an alternative to an EpiPen for people who don't like sticking needles in themselves or others. And that's apparently quite effective, isn't it, Fulvio?
1: Yes. That's genuinely like a very meaningful advance in the landscape of treatment of anaphylaxis. And it's actually, I'm very excited about this because a lot of people, including myself, we don't like needles. So, like, the idea of, like, entrusting our patient with using a needle when, like, they are about to, like, you know, treat a very dangerous reaction and be sure that they will be fine in doing it for the first time by themselves is actually quite scary. And, like, you know, that's actually exactly what we don't want. So a delay or an hesitation or a wrong technique because you are scared of injecting yourself or maybe injecting your children with an EpiPen. So Neffy was developed just to overcome this
2: okay.
1: problem.
2: And that's why it's generally available, is it?
1: It's now available in Australia and registered on the TGA, still not on the PBS, but the application has been submitted. So it's a generally like new option as an like, you know, a complementary to EpiPen, which remains the cornerstone of treatment of anaphylaxis.
2: Yeah. Okay. All right. Look, sadly, we've run out of time. Little Brother Trucker says, is that why they say an apple a day keeps the doctor away? Oh, well, amongst other reasons, Little Brother Trucker, amongst other reasons as well. Look, it's been terrific having you both with us tonight, and I do thank you for your time. My guests tonight have been Professor Andreas Lopata, who's the head of molecular allergy research at James Cook University, and also Dr. Fulvio Salvo, who is a consultant allergist and clinical immunologist at Cairns Hospital, both allergy experts. Gentlemen, appreciate your time. Thank you so much for joining us.
1: Thank you so much, Phil. Was absolutely great.
2: Great. And I'll put this
0: Thanks
2: up.
0: Thank you so much, Phil.
2: Thank you. I'll put this up as a podcast later too, so you can listen back or pass it on. That'll be up on our podcasts, available through the Listen app. All right, we've got news coming up and the news breakdown after that.
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1: ABC News with David Rowlands. Federal Treasurer Jim Chalmers says he's not surprised by a post-budget opinion poll showing One Nation is the most popular party in Australia. The Redbridge survey for the Australian Financial Review puts Pauline Hanson's minor party ahead of Labor and the Coalition. It also shows more than 50% of participants view the budget as bad for the nation. Mr. Chalmers says he knows the budget is contentious, but the government is determined to get more young Australians into their own homes.
2: I would rather get the policy right and lose a bit of skin politically than to take the easy option and leave everything exactly as it is and lock out subsequent generations from the housing market. I think it would be surprising in the current political context if any government got a bounce out of a budget.
1: Western Power says crews have been working in trying conditions after a severe storm lashed the southern half of WA, affecting more than 160,000 customers since Saturday. Lauren Smith has the details.
3: The Bureau of Meteorology has confirmed the storm was one of the most powerful to hit WA's south in decades. The weather system brought heavy rain and damaging wind gusts of up to 135 kilometres an hour, with authorities receiving more than 800 calls for help across the state. Western Power's Asset Operations Executive Manager Zane Christmas says crews are working hard to restore power.
4: Given the size of the event, it's going to take a couple of days to get through and repair all the damage.
3: He says there are still 200 hazards to fix and 34,000 homes remain without electricity.
1: Streets across Lebanon's capital, Beirut, are packed with traffic as locals flee the southern Hezbollah stronghold known as Dakhia. Israel's Prime Minister Benjamin Netanyahu has instructed his military to target the area. The order follows an intensification of hostilities over the weekend, with Israeli troops capturing the 900-year-old Beaufort Castle and expanding ground operations. Netanyahu says the southern Hezbollah stronghold is no longer out of bounds.
5: There will be no situation where Hezbollah attacks our cities and citizens, and its terror headquarters in Beirut, in Dakhia, will remain out of bounds. We continue to deepen our activity on the ground in southern Lebanon, eliminating Hezbollah strongholds. Hezbollah is on the run.
1: NT Health is facing multi-million dollar fines over the death of a mental health patient who died after inhaling deodorant at the Royal Darwin Hospital. Courtney Barrett-Peters has the story.
6: The Northern Territory's Safe Work Watchdog alleges the 22-year-old patient was able to purchase and breathe in the content of an aerosol can at Royal Darwin Hospital in January 2022. NT Health is facing four charges, including failing in its primary duty of care and failing its duty involving the management or control of the workplace. If the organisation is found guilty of all charges, it faces fines of up to $4.5 million. NT Health is expected to face court tomorrow.
1: The New South Wales Health Minister says the wait list of older Australians needing help in their own homes isn't going down fast enough. Latest federal data shows that between December and March, another 17,000 Australians began receiving aged care support at home through government packages. However, Ryan Park says there are currently 1,300 people in hospital beds across the state who are still waiting for aged care or NDIS support.
7: We've got hospitals at the moment under significant pressure as we head into winter. Despite that, we lose 1,300 beds as of today, each and every day, that can't be used because the federal government is not offering these packages and not providing enough aged care beds. That makes it really, really challenging to run an acute public health system.
1: Border Force officials and New South Wales Police are investigating around 750,000 files after a Newcastle man was arrested at Sydney Airport and charged with possessing child abuse material. Sarah

0: suspected to contain child abuse material. Approximately 750,000 files are under investigation. Mr. Wood was granted bail on charges of possessing child abuse material and importing a Tier 2 good. That bail was continued at an appeal hearing today on conditions including he must make his bedroom available to police at all times for search purposes and must not approach any school, preschool, childcare facility, playground or public pool.
1: This is ABC News.
2: The forecast for WA, showers over the southwest land division, Eucla Coast, southwestern Gascoyne and southwestern Goldfields. Morning fog over the southern Gascoyne, northwest Kimberley, northeast Pilbara and far west Goldfields. Showers easing in Perth, a top of 19 degrees after an overnight low of 11. Partly cloudy on Wednesday, 18. Mostly sunny for Thursday, 19. Then sunny conditions on Friday and a top of 21. ABC News.

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2: Yes, well, hello, and how are you, Philip Clark, with you on ABC Radio. This is Nightlife, and we are right around the country on this 1st of June, first day of winter. Rug up, keep warm, all of that, and stay dry as well. 6 past 11, 6 past 9 in WA, South Australia and the Northern Territory, 24 to 11. Say hello to everyone in the west, says Soft Dog, otherwise we'll impose visas on you, everyone from the east. Soft Dog, come on. We are one, we are many, surely. 1-300-800-222 is the number. That conversation about allergies I'll put up as a podcast. You can grab our podcast through the ABC Listen app. We'll do that towards the end of the show, all right? So it won't be up until after the show is over, but grab it there and you can pass that on or listen back if you would like. Coming up in this hour, the Nightlife News Breakdown with Claire Armstrong. Jonathan Webb's going to tell us about, in his science report, scientists have discovered how homing pigeons find their way home. Now, this has always been a big mystery, I know. Even if you were a pigeon fancier, you didn't know how they did it. Scientists now think they do know how pigeons do it, so we'll talk about that. Also, Paul Latimer, a lawyer's got some salutary advice about buying travel insurance. We'll do that in this hour as well. So lots on, and I hope you can join us for some or all of that in this hour as well. 1-300-800-222 is my open line number. 0467 922 702 if you would like to send us a text.
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2: Well, time for the Nightlife News Breakdown. Yet another Redbridge poll conducted for the Australian Financial Review has shown that One Nation is now, well, according to the poll, the most popular party in Australia. It also reveals that more than 50% of voters believe the budget will turn out to be bad for the nation. Labor's running second, the coalition, with only 20% of respondents. Poll also showing One Nation is now the preferred party among millennials. Shadow Treasurer Tim Wilson, however, says he's still confident the Liberals and Nationals can win government at the next election and that the appeal of One Nation will diminish. For her part, Pauline Hanson says she would be ready should the voters of Australia call on her to lead. And this is what she had to say.
3: I haven't been doing this for all this period of time and turn around and say, oh, no, I don't want it. Because why then would I encourage people to vote for One Nation? I've been the leader of this party.
2: Well, leading the Nightlife News Breakdown tonight is Claire Armstrong, the ABC's chief digital political correspondent based at Parliament House in Canberra. Claire, hello. Welcome back to Nightlife.
4: Good evening. Thanks for having me.
2: Here we go. Another poll. These are big numbers for One Nation. It doesn't mean it's happening. It's a poll, but how indicative do you think they are?
4: I always treat polls, I think, with the combination of deference and scepticism that they deserve, which is that they're interesting flashpoints in time.

0: not necessarily a predictor of what is to come, particularly when we're sitting 2 years almost, well, a bit under 2 years from the next federal election. I think what we are clearly seeing, not just from this poll, but from a succession of polls that have been well and truly commentated on to death in the last 6 months, is there is obviously a trend of votes going to One Nation, and that's coming from two kinds of places. It's coming from once rusted on coalition voters, conservatives who are really not happy with the Labor government. They're sick of the coalition sort of not being able to get its act together and do something about it. And they're looking for a genuine kind of alternative right-wing candidate. And they believe that Pauline Hanson is that answer. Then there's another cohort of people, which is much more of a problem for Labor. These are the people that pretty well put Labor into government. They're young, working families. They're doing it pretty tough. And they're starting to feel like that government isn't doing as much for them, or that the plans aren't working out as they were promised, and they're interested in maybe a bit of a protest vote and casting their ballot elsewhere. They're not necessarily 100% on board with the Hanson worldview, but that's sort of what I think we're seeing. Is we had that initial wave of the sort of conservative vote swinging behind her. Now we've got some people dabbling with it, but only in the sense that they're considering voting for them. I mean, if you've ever been polled, you get asked, if there was an election tomorrow or today, how would you vote? And obviously there isn't an election tomorrow or today, so a lot can happen between now and then.
1: Yeah, and the other thing is that, I mean, you can be critical of the media for lots of things. That's us, I know, but they are obsessed with polls, and they probably shouldn't be, because if you look at this poll, One Nation's votes increased. First preference vote is increased. That's clear. But if you look at Redbridge's poll on the party best able to handle key issues, the winner here is, apart from immigration, where One Nation has a majority, on cost of living, healthcare, housing affordability, national security, climate change, crime and public safety, economic management, the big winner is other. So it's not Labor, Coalition, One Nation, the Greens. It's other. In other words, there's a lot of dissatisfaction, but it's, you know, as to who punters think is going to solve all this, it's more people are expressing, you know, they don't want any of them. They want somebody else.
0: I think that's right. What these polls are picking up is a lot of dissatisfaction for a whole range of reasons in the electorate. And eventually, when it comes to actually having an election, people have to really think about who it is they want to send to the lodge. And that may end up still being Pauline Hanson for a lot of people. But I am always wary of focusing too much on polls. And I think as well, the tying of a lot of the polling at the moment to some of the reaction to the budget is not necessarily wrong, but it's important to note that there was something else that happened budget week, and that was the Farrow by-election. And One Nation obviously were very successful. They had a lot of, a lot of prominence given to that. I think there's a bit of a honeymoon factor going on there. So as much as there might be some anger out there about Labor and the budget, I think as well Pauline Hanson is probably just having quite a moment, and that may not last.
1: Yeah, yeah. No, just back on this, party best able to handle key issues, economic management. The coalition wins that one on 28%, but other, that is neither anybody, none of the lot of them, other wins 31%. Crime and public safety, you'd think One Nation might do better there, but no, the leader there is other on 35%. Housing affordability, One Nation's only scoring 18, Labor's on 22, other on 36%. And it's the same pretty much across the board, with one exception being immigration. So, yeah, it's, I don't know, I think sometimes people latch onto these polls without probably going into them deeply enough. This is there's been a lot of targeting of Pauline Hanson, hasn't there, Claire, regarding her parliamentary attendance, in particular how she's avoided Senate estimates. This is Liberal frontbencher Andrew Hastie. with the ABC's Patricia Karvelas on Afternoon Briefing today, criticising Ms Hanson's attendance record.
2: Well, I think she has to declare where she's going to run in the lower house if she is going to run to be Prime Minister. But I think it's right to ask a few questions about her drive, her commitment and her energy, frankly, given that it was revealed today that she's been absent for 88% of estimates over the last decade, or a 12% attendance record. And her job as a senator is to hold the government to account. She was absent last week, and she was having birthday cake with a billionaire in Brisbane when she should have been asking questions of the government on behalf of her battlers, who have just experienced one of the worst budgets in the last three decades.
3: She says that the Liberals and the Labor Party are just trying to destroy her by raising this, and that, in fact, you don't achieve much in Senate estimates. You disagree with that?
2: Well, I think estimates is a really important part of holding the government to account. And if I had a 12% attendance record, my constituents would be rightly outraged. A 12% attendance record for a student at school or university is not going to get you a pass mark. So I think past performance is a good indicator of future performance. And I think Pauline Hanson has some explaining to do with her attendance record.
1: Well, in moments like these, Claire, it's Barnaby Joyce to the rescue. And here he is defending Pauline Hanson for not showing up in Senate committees.
4: I think it's really important that people understand that the committees are chaired by either Labor or the Coalition. One Nation doesn't get to chair committees, and so it's obviously they get swayed to what they want to do, and there are times where for One Nation they sit in there and it's just gobbled up by the government giving the talking points.
1: Claire, well, there we go. It's an interesting line of attack. What did you make of it?
0: Bit to digest there, isn't there? I'm wondering if Hastie thought about how to put all that alliteration together with his Brisbane battlers and all that. That was pretty good, I thought. look, I do think that this is the kind of this is what really interests me, is that Pauline Hanson has been this perpetual figure in politics for the last three decades. Now she is really within reach of something quite substantial potentially in the electorate, and she is starting to get pressure on the kinds of things that I think Andrew Hastie is right to say that the people of Canning, who sent him from Western Australia over to Canberra, kind of expect him to show up more than 12% of the time. And Barnaby Joyce's defence there that, the major parties chair the committees. As someone who has spent a lot of time over the years sitting on my computer watching Senate estimates and watching Pauline Hanson's own senator, Malcolm Roberts, get to expend an enormous amount of time, I'm assuming relative to, everyone else getting a share as well, on various topics, asking very senior people across the bureaucracy, whatever it is he chooses, I don't think it's a good enough excuse to just say, well, the whole thing is kind of a stitch up by the majors, because if anything, estimates could probably do with a bit more stitching up to be a bit more efficient.
1: Yes, exactly. You wrote a piece in the weekend about whether or not the Coalition's fighting One Nation on the right ground, that is culture wars, and how perhaps the Greens and One Nation have a lot more in common.
0: Yeah, it's an interesting one. I think it's someone somewhere calls it the horseshoe effect in politics, where people who are quite different ideologies, like the arc kind of bends and they're so far apart from each other that they find unusual common ground. And what seems to be emerging, in the example that I was looking at, is that a lot of these kind of populist economic ideas that the Greens have long championed, things like negative gearing reductions and gas tax, they are policies now that One Nation is pursuing. One Nation announcing last week that their version of a negative gearing reform would be to limit it to just two properties per investor, which is different to the Greens slightly, but they're similar. So while Pauline Hanson is kind of encroaching in this economic space, picking up on a lot of people's unhappiness with the economy, the Coalition have been going quite the other way. They spent not an insignificant amount of time last week discussing and talking about a private members' bill to amend the Sexual Discrimination Act. This is in response to a court case about whether women should be able to have women's-only spaces, or if you can exclude trans women. The court has found it under the current act that you can't. So One Nation sort of moving into economics, albeit populist economics, while the Coalition have a fight on gender and sex discrimination, which is, an unusual situation, I think, to have.
1: It is. Oh, like one other aspect of the polling too, it represented a rejection, it seems, of the government's efforts to sell the budget. Treasurer Jim Chalmers wasn't too perturbed. He implied that he didn't expect that much.
5: I would rather get the policy right and lose a bit of skin politically than to take the easy option and leave everything exactly as it is and lock out subsequent generations from the housing market. I think it would be surprising in the current political context if any government got a bounce out of a budget.
1: Yeah, Claire, the budget's been attacked pretty comprehensively by the Murdoch press, who've launched, and Sky News, etc., have launched a kind of, you know, vituperative campaign about it. How badly do you think the government sales job has gone, and how much of it is just a perception of how the media is covering it?
0: Look, I think the government certainly did not account for some of the backlash that is coming from, be it young people who have chosen to invest outside of the housing market because it's not something that's accessible to them. I'm assuming they probably did expect pushback from small business, but I think maybe they thought a lot of that would be overcome by their messaging around their efforts to get more people into housing, into owning their first home. So I think the sales pitch hasn't gone as well. We're not spending a lot of time talking about negative gearing and how that's potentially going to help people get into the housing market. But I do think it's 2 years out from an election. The government's going to do some carve-outs, not a lot, on their CGT changes, and they will probably just ride it out. I think a lot of this is to do with the fact that the government chose to ask for forgiveness rather than permission in terms of taking these tax proposals to the election. And, you know, you can have your opinion on that and whether it's dishonest or whatever, but they're now just deep in the process of essentially asking the electorate for forgiveness. And that was always going to be pretty messy.
1: Yeah. Now, Claire, Tony Abbott is back.
0: I know.
1: He's been sworn in as Federal Liberal Party president on Friday, and said his job was to turn around the party's soaring, lack of soaring popularity with voters. I heard one Liberal commentator on the air today say that they thought it was an insane decision to have him back. But he says his job is to help Angus Taylor turn it all around, and I'm confident that over time he can. Tony Abbott's a long time and bitter critic of One Nation. Can he really change the Liberals' fortunes?
0: Look, I mean, at this point, I think it's a case of throw mud at the wall and see what sticks. There's obviously a plan here by Angus Taylor, who backed in Abbott for this role, which I should add is, it's an unpaid chairman of the board style kind of role. You're not in there formulating policy.
1: He's not formulating policy, and he's not the Liberal Party's official spokesperson or anything like that.
0: No. But it is a public-facing role, and I think that this plan is part of this two-step plan, I guess, of win back the base, as it were, first, these voters that immediately went to One Nation, and then figure out, you know, how to beat Labor and win in the cities and all of that later, you know, that old thing that they've totally kind of just pushed to one side. Maybe Abbott can help them in step one. I'm not entirely sure how it is possible that he could be helping them in step two, not in the least because he's the first Lib to ever lose his seat to what we now kind of know as a Teal. Mm-hmm. You know, Zali Steggall beat him well before we even knew who Allegra and Monique and Kate Janey and everyone else were. So I think it's potential that he'll have some success on the One Nation front. Not sure about the rest of the places that the Liberal Party desperately needs to win back support.
1: No, going back to the future, maybe, I don't know. Other things around the house sale figures out today, not so good for those who own property, or the investors. Perhaps the preliminary data from Catality shows national clearance rates for the week ended at the end of May was 54.5%, the six-year low. Both the Treasurer Jim Chalmers and the Liberals' Andrew Hastie seem to think it's maybe not all that bad. Here's Jim Chalmers.
5: If we are making it easier for first home buyers to get a fair crack at auctions, then that's a good thing. We've only seen the preliminary numbers for Saturday. Some of those preliminary numbers have come up a bit. In other markets, they've gone down. But the budget is not the only factor when it comes to those auction clearance rates.
1: Well, I suppose that's true. Andrew Hastie had this to say this afternoon.
2: It depends who you are. For a young Australian who's just managed to save up enough for a deposit, maybe that's a glimmer of hope. But for young Australians who've just gotten into a house and they're leveraged up to their eyeballs and they're looking down the barrel of negative equity,

0: I don't think it would be all that encouraging. I think what we have to do is rebalance the market, and that's why we are going to cut immigration and peg it to housing completions, because the way to fix this problem is to get Labor's uncontrolled migration back under control so that young Australians have hope of buying a home.
1: Claire, in a sense, this is what the government's looking for, isn't it? Some moderation in the house prices.
2: Yeah, I mean, easy if all you have to do is announce a policy and not even legislate it and it spooks the market. Look, I think Jim Chalmers did make the point today that, yes, there are probably some would-be investors rethinking their plans to turn up to auctions and bid if they're not going to be able to negatively gear and have quite as generous a tax concession through the CGT on it. But probably a bigger driver, or just as big a driver, is, of course, interest rates going up. So, yes, this is maybe a combination of the things, but obviously if the government can get inflation under control, then we'll see rates come down again, and maybe we won't really – this is maybe much more to do with that than it is anything else at the moment, given, as I said, those laws are not legislated yet.
1: No. No, and just finally to another topic, the government's gambling draft bill. You've had a look at this, and, I mean, the government's, I think you'd have to say, tepid or lukewarm at best about gambling reform. Late-night football matches and other sporting events after 8:30 p.m. could still contain betting ads under Labor's so-called crackdown, and I put that in inverted commas, on gambling harms.
2: Well, as the person that, as you say, wrote this story up on Friday afternoon, which might I add was when the government released the draft bill, I'm very glad we're talking about it on a Monday, because it's called Take Out the Trash Friday for a reason. They hope that these stories die over the weekend, and this one did not. We've known these reforms broadly were coming, a lot of limitations specifically targeted at preventing children from being exposed to gambling advertisements just by virtue of attending a sporting match or watching sport on the television. So lots of things like banning the ads in stadiums and during that sort of daytime period on the radio, school pickup, drop off, all of that. Big caveat being after 8:30 in scheduled and unscheduled breaks of play. So that's your half times, your three quarter times, or if it's a rain delay, they can show gambling ads. So if the kids are staying up late for, you know, I know not every game is that late and not every kid stays up, but something like Origin or a Friday night footy clash, they could still see these gambling ads. So I think that's going to be something that we will see the crossbench in particular really try to get changed when this legislation ultimately goes through the Senate.
1: Yep, exactly. It's something that people, if you're judging by the public mood, people certainly want reform and change here, and a lot more than what the government's offering. All right, Claire, always terrific to have you on. Thank you.
2: Amazing. Thanks, Bill.
1: Claire Armstrong, the ABC's chief digital political correspondent based at Parliament House in Canberra, leading the breakdown tonight.
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1: Yes, thanks for the texts as well. Mark from Kymer says, Pauline Hanson derangement syndrome at the ABC is as alive as Trump derangement syndrome. Okay. Ian from Trigg says, Phil, Australia has compulsory voting. Surely it should be compulsory that Pauline Hanson and all politicians turn up to Parliament. Yeah, well, I think a lot of people might be sympathetic to that view. You're getting paid. You're getting paid to be the representative in Parliament, so turn up. John from Coburg says Pauline Hanson only has a 53% attendance for normal Senate business, and her attendance to vote on bills is less than 50%. She votes on less than one in two pieces of legislation. Yeah. Well, I think as I discussed with Claire, there is a media obsession with discussing polls. I know we're probably guilty of it a bit ourselves here as well. And yes, you are correct to everybody who texted in saying, hang on, wasn't the poll only 1,000 people? Yes, it was 1,005 with an error rate of 3.5%. So, yeah, I'm not saying take it with a grain of salt, but there is seriously some free air inside the poll, you would think. 1-300-800-222 is the number. I do think the telling thing in the poll is the vote for other. When, you know, it's not, it's, there is a massive

0: massive swing to anybody but the current lot, it would seem. 1-300-800-222 is the number. Let's talk science with Jonathan Webb.
1: Nightlife Science.
0: Well, last week, that massive fireball that lit up the sky over the Kennedy Space Center might have looked dramatic. It was. It also posted a big question mark over NASA's moon plans and Jeff Bezos, the American billionaire, and his Blue Origin company. It cast some doubts over their ability to deliver on the commitments that it has with NASA. So what will it mean? Blue Origin's New Glenn rocket exploded spectacularly during a routine test of its engines. Let's find out what it all means with Jonathan Webb. Jonathan is science editor at ABC Radio National. Jonathan, good evening to you. Welcome back to Nightlife.
2: Thanks, Phil. Nice to be here.
0: This, it's a big setback for Blue Origin. I don't know how much money went up in that blast. Had to be some millions, I expect. But is it? It's a big step. They're trying to be a competitor, aren't they, for Elon Musk's SpaceX, who've got a big rocket that. Well, theirs doesn't work that well either. But anyway, he wants to. It seems that Jeff Bezos wants to set up a low Earth satellite constellation, which will provide broadband capability in the same way Starlink has. Elon Musk has Starlink. So has set all this back?
2: Yeah, it is a big setback. You mentioned the cost. I suspect it's closer to billions than it is to millions. This was quite the fireball. Did you?
0: Yeah, I saw it. Yeah, I saw it.
2: When it landed on Friday, just extraordinary.
0: I saw it. It was quite a bang, wasn't it? Yeah.
2: And apart from anything else, it emphasizes the old cliche that space is hard. Like getting rockets into space, and especially if they've got anything expensive or precious like human life on board, is a risky, complicated business. And you're right that both Blue Origin and SpaceX have had their issues. Blue Origin was playing catch up, and the kind of interesting part of this to me is that where they are in particular both competing at the moment is for NASA's business with the moon landings. So we all get very excited with Artemis 2 and finally sending astronauts on a lap of the moon again. But by the time we get to Artemis 4, which is scheduled for 2028, but I would definitely put that in pencil after last week, they are going to land astronauts on the moon again in Artemis 4, and the lander will either be a Blue Origin lunar lander or a SpaceX lunar lander. NASA are not going to build it themselves, but they've offered them both a contract and said, we'll choose whichever one is, you know, looking better and safer when we're closer to the time. Mm. And the Blue, in the meantime, both companies have been contracted to do moon landings and to kind of prepare some of the groundwork to send up bits and pieces of equipment that will be useful for the astronauts and experiments and so on. And to do that, Blue Origin needed to use these New Glenn rockets, which have now had a considerable explosive setback.
0: Why is it so hard? I mean, you look at the advances in aviation generally. I know aviation is not rocketry, but still, it does seem incredibly difficult to build a rocket. Is there some inherent reason why it's so difficult?
2: It's a lot of thrust, I think, Phil, is the main thing. It's an enormous amount of thrust, which has to come from something that's incredibly explosive, which just means you've got a lot of potential for things to go wrong. And then on top of that, once you're actually in space, especially if you're doing anything with people, there's a lot of precision required to get things right. But Blue Origin were very much in the front to be NASA's contractor of choice, but they had some issues with their own rocket, the Starship, as it's known. And so that led to this kind of joint contract where either Jeff Bezos's Blue Origin or Elon Musk's SpaceX, they're all run by middle-aged white male billionaires. They both had the option, you know, to be NASA's contractor. It probably looks like SpaceX is back out in front now, although whether either of them could be on target for 2028, who knows? But it's definitely well-timed for our friend Elon because he's about to take SpaceX public. So to have a competitor have a spectacular failure like that in the week or so ahead of launching to market and SpaceX going public is definitely not bad news for Elon.
0: No. NASA had a kind of flashy launch of their and flashy videos of their moon base proposals.
2: Yeah.
0: I mean, this is very far off, isn't it? They say no, but it is, isn't it?
2: Well, if we're not going to have any people there until 2028, it's a big ask for robots to build something like that.
0: Yeah.
2: But generally, it's an interesting pivot, and I think kind of a sensible one from this current NASA administrator, Jared Isaacs, who is a, you know, he's another billionaire and a Trump appointee, but does have a notable kind of passion for space and some degree of understanding of it. And so what he has led is a real shift in focus back to the moon. So in order to get to Mars, there was talk of kind of having things get to lunar orbit and then have kind of, you know, a base in orbit that would then be able to launch things further out to Mars. But he has really set the focus on increasing the launch cadence, getting robots and landers onto the moon, then getting boots on the moon and setting up a proper base, like a little city, a little permanent settlement on the moon before we think too much about getting people even further out into space to Mars. Mm.
0: Yes, all right. Now, here's the thing. Why do birds, well, there are many birds that go on massive migratory flights, and pigeons, of course, are famous for knowing how to come home, even though they get, you know, let off in all sorts of remote locations. No one's ever really worked out how they do it, although there are many theories. And one of the biggest theory is that they have some capacity to sense Earth's magnetic field. But how they do that is always been a mystery too. There was some feeling that maybe they do it through their beak or their ears or their eyes or whatever. But researchers now believe they might have solved it.
2: Yeah, at least in pigeons. Yeah, this is a fascinating study. And you're right, it's been an active kind of research question for quite a while, because there are a range of animals, including quite a few birds, that seem to be able to sense the magnetic field of the Earth, which helps them get their bearings, quite literally, yeah. You know, some sort of an internal compass. And pigeons in particular, we know that they are very good navigators, homing pigeons, famously, you know, carrier pigeons, very good at finding their way. And we know that in daylight, they use the sun. They get a bearing very accurately based on their internal clock, knowing roughly what time of day it is and where the sun is. That helps them work out where to go. But this is a team of researchers that were wondering what happens when it's cloudy or after dark. And the suggestion was that pigeons, like other birds, have some sort of magnetic compass inside their body. But where would it be? There, you know, some other birds, the suggestion is there's some sort of magnetic sensing possibility in their beak, their eyes, even the ears, like you mentioned. But these researchers tried to take an open mind. They had this half an idea that iron in things like hemoglobin might play a role, because that's the kind of largest concentration of iron in our bodies is in our red blood cells, which pigeons have as well. And so they took little tissue samples from different parts of pigeons and they ran magnetic tests on them in the laboratory. And sure enough, the part of the body that responded the most was the liver. And in particular, these immune cells, which swallow up other cells, including red blood cells, and which live in the liver. And they then went a few steps further to try and work out whether these special immune cells could actually be what the pigeons are using to figure out where north is, or to kind of get their bearings using the magnetic field. And the most remarkable part of this study, I think, is they used a poison, a chemical that they know will temporarily knock off those immune cells in these pigeons.
0: Mm-hmm.
2: And so they had two groups of pigeons that needed to find their way home. And when the group in which they poisoned these immune cells just got lost. None of them made it home. The other group was fine. But if they ran the same test in the daytime or in conditions where they could use their regular cues like the sun, there was no difference. So it wasn't that this chemical was just making the bird sick. It was specifically seemed to be that it was deactivating in some way this compass in the liver of a homing pigeon, which I think is extraordinary.
0: It is extraordinary, yes, exactly. That birds find their way over immense distances, probably, through detecting the Earth's magnetic field, and in pigeons' case, in their livers. Yeah, they're not sure whether this is true of all homing birds, are they?
2: No, this is maybe specific to pigeons, or it may be that we've not been paying enough attention to the livers of some of these animals with amazing navigation abilities.
0: Yes, exactly. Like our Australian mutton birds, which have an extraordinary journey. All right, look, everyone slaps on insect repellent when summer comes. Now that we're in the winter period, we can think about how to gear up for summer. Apparently, DEET, D-E-E-T, which is a commonplace and apparently very effective repellent for mosquitoes. But the trouble is it can be associated with food by mosquitoes, which, according to a new study, mosquitoes can learn to overcome their disgust at DEET and be excited by the prospect that a DEET smell might signify food. That's a bad news development, Jonathan, isn't it?
2: If it was a widespread thing that you know, mosquitoes could pick up and share the news with one another, it would definitely be bad news. I can reassure you, though, Phil, this is purely a laboratory experiment, and it came from some scientists who were curious about exactly how DEET works, because that's something we've known that it does work, and it definitely does work, and this is no cause for anyone to stop rolling on their repellent when they don't want to get bitten by mozzies, especially in, you know, regions where they might catch malaria or other mosquito-borne diseases. Definitely keep using the repellent. But we've known that it does work, but not exactly how. So is it just that mozzies don't like the smell? Is it that it's some sort of toxin for them? Is it sort of interacting with their senses in some way that scrambles them? So there've been a few studies trying to unpick this. But what these researchers wanted to do was see whether mozzies could learn basically to overcome it. So they ran some experiments in the lab where they trained mozzies to kind of, you know, bite a little bag of blood and get their food. And then in a particular trial, they basically squirted a bit of DEET into the air while the mozzies were feeding. So they kind of got to know this odor, if that's how they perceive it, and link it with food. And then sure enough, in subsequent experiments, they showed that if this DEET was exposed to those same mosquitoes that had that training, but not to other ones, they were more likely to bite. And the highlight of this paper is one of the scientists volunteered their two arms, covered one of them in DEET and not the other one. And when they put them into a box full of mozzies that had that training and had kind of gotten used to DEET, there was no preference. They bit both arms with equal likelihood. But if mozzies went in that hadn't done that training, then they would all avoid the DEET covered arm and go for the unprotected one. So they've definitely learned to get around it. But how common this is, how much we need to worry about it, I'm not sure. I think it's really scientists trying to investigate exactly how DEET works and how it interacts with mozzie behavior, so that potentially we can kind of improve how we use it or just understand exactly what's happening from a mosquito's perspective.
0: Yes, from a mosquito's perspective. That's right. They may be small, but they appear to be smart.
2: They are smart.
0: That's one of the other takeaways, I suppose, isn't it? All right, Jonathan, terrific to talk, as always. Appreciate it.
2: No worries, Phil. Oh, sorry, I didn't. I think I.
3: This is Nightlife.
0: Yeah, no, that's okay. That's okay. Yeah, just.
2: We'll just do a summary. I find how mozzies navigate is fascinating. I remember covering a story about that back at the BBC. That apparently the carbon dioxide we breathe is as much of what they home in on as anything else. They can tell where we are based on what we breathe.
0: Jonathan, always good to talk. Appreciate it. Thank you.
2: My pleasure, Phil.
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4: Nightlife with Philip Clark.
0: Yes, a chipper. That's funny, Chipper. Chipper on King Island in relation to the Bezos rocket blow up says, sounds like rocket scientists aren't as smart as we thought. Yeah, maybe. That's probably right. And to everyone who's texting in about the poll and the poll results, yeah, look, I agree. Look, they're just, that is, they are moments in time, as Claire said, and that's all they are. And they do have big margins of error, relatively speaking, and they're from small sample sizes. Anyway, 1-300-222 is the number. David from Singleton says, I've sold my pigeon 22 times online so far. Stop it, David. Mike and Rocky says, we're going in the wrong direction. I feel it in my liver. Yes. All right, let's go Monday night travelling. If you've bought travel insurance in the past, you'll know how expensive and sometimes poor value it is. Paul Latimer's got some advice for us.
3: Monday night travel on Nightlife.
0: When you book yourself some overseas travel, whether it's for work or pleasure, there's a few key things you have to do. One of them is buying adequate travel insurance. Now, you always hope you never have to claim on it, but it's framed as a must-buy part of any trip, balanced against the potentially ruinous costs of medical care in plenty of parts of the world. Take the United States, for example, or diverted flights or lost luggage on the way. Now, you buy the insurance and you figure out, well, that's it, I'm good now. I'm covered for most calamities. But what about war? Most of us would not travel to a war zone if we knew about it, but sometimes war has wider effects, as we're seeing right now from the conflict in the Middle East. This has had massive impacts on people's ability to travel, with restricted flight paths, cancelled routes and alternative options skyrocketing in price. Now, presumably, if your flights were delayed or diverted or stopped or cancelled, you'd think, well, that's exactly why I'm buying insurance for, right? The reality is, though, you're probably not covered at all. On the face of it, that does not sound particularly fair. To find out more about it and how travel insurance works or doesn't in the face of global conflict, Paul Latimer joins us. He's an adjunct professor at Swinburne Law School in Melbourne and also a lawyer at the Fitzroy Legal Service. Paul, good evening to you. Welcome to Nightlife.
4: Thank you very much for asking me.
0: It's a pleasure. I mean, insurance companies usually write policies with wide-ranging exclusions regarding conflict. This war thing, though, is an unusual one, isn't it? How do they get away with this exclusion?
4: Well, look, remember, insurers write policies assuming that you won't need to claim.
0: Hmm.
4: And we take our policies because we assume the worst. So, look, the war exclusion is not as bad as it sounds. If it's only excluding matters to do with warfare, like bombs and buildings collapsing. If you got sick, for example, there's no reason you wouldn't be covered. If you lost your luggage, that would be okay as well.
0: Okay, but if you're, I mean, as happened in the US-Israel war with Iran, your flights through Dubai were cancelled because of the war. Is that covered?
4: I think it would be. Look, remember, I'm not giving legal advice here. I'm just talking about legal things. Each policy is different. There's a lot of fine print, and that actually raises other issues that I could talk about. That is, consumer law applies here. There's a whole lot of fallbacks for the consumer, for the customer, and it's a matter of being informed. My basic tip would be, if you're talking to insurance companies, you've got to be courteous, and you've got to be firm. So my experience is that talking to insurance companies, it might take several times before you get through to the person who you need to get through to. You often start with some quite junior person who sounds like you're on a script, and you really can't ask them a question. So you say, look, can I call back tomorrow? Could I speak to your manager, please? Oh, you can't do that. Yes, I can do that. Can I speak to your manager? What's his or her name? Could I call him tomorrow? Call them tomorrow. You got to hold your ground. So my experience is it might take two or three people, like I'm talking about even myself as a claimant. It took me about four different people to get through to a lawyer who I could talk to, who understood what I was talking about. Hang in there.
0: I mean, they do have, I'm sure the one that I took out not so long ago, I think it had a war exclusion. I mean, the so-called acts of God are always excluded, aren't they? And this means things like earthquakes and so on, doesn't it?
4: Yeah, but the war exclusion is something that we've never thought about. I mean, we have

0: had a war that affects Australians for so long, you actually can take out a policy called a cancel any time policy that some insurers have.
1: Cancel for any reason.
0: Cancel for any reason or cancel any time. You're going to pay for it, but you won't have the same issues.
1: Do you think they're worth it though? Because they cost a lot more.
0: It's a matter of what you think will happen. Remember, if you have a heart attack or something, I think there's a good chance that you'll be covered anyway. I can't be certain, but that's not caused by war, is it? If you have sickness or heart attack overseas, so certainly cancel any time. But could I talk about the sort of things an insured can do?
1: Yeah, go on.
0: So for remedies, if that, you know, that's a word lawyers use, remedies. The first one is to read the policy really carefully, and
1: That's very ha
0: a lot of
1: that's
0: people
1: but
0: don't do that.
1: that's hard for a lot of l lay people though, because it I mean, I trained as a lawyer years ago. It's easy for some, but l there's a lot of dense wording, and it's often legalese. It's very it
0: Yes.
1: can be very difficult for people to make sense of, and in fact, it's written with, usual legal double negatives, so that almost everything seems to be excluded.
0: Look, I agree, and they often say, see also the PDS. How
1: That's
0: many
1: right.
0: people know? How many people know what a PDS is? It's a product disclosure statement. It actually adds to what the policy says. But I was looking for mine recently, and they're very hard to find. So that's another thing about when you're doing an insurance claim, you become very experienced. You'll be really good. You'll be really good second time around. But to find the product disclosure statement is quite hard as well. So look, my first thing would be to con well, actually the very first thing is to consult the airline. You might find the airline is going to be very cooperative about this. Secondly, to consult the insurer to see what they're going to say. Number three would be legal advice. And I'm at Fitzroy once a week, and we do a lot of this sort of stuff. So certainly community legal services in every state. If people say I can't afford a lawyer, you go to community legal or legal aid.
1: I mean, one of the things, Paul, is that these insurance contracts, I mean, even if they are sold by companies that are headquartered outside of Australia, I mean, they still have to comply with Australian law, and that means Australian consumer law. So, ASIC could hold that these things are not that are misleading, or it's the terms on the the one pager that everyone gets usually saying what's covered and what's not is misleading. I mean, you can argue the case that way, can't you?
0: Look, I'm very pleased that you remember misleading or deceptive from your law degree whenever. It is absolutely really important. So if you're going to take them on through a tribunal, small claims they used to be called, there's VCAT, there's QCAT, there's a small claims in every state. There's a big trick there because they only cover state law, and misleading or deceptive is Commonwealth law, and you've then got to go to the state equivalent, which has misleading or deceptive. It has false representations, and certainly to represent yourself is a user-friendly way of doing it. The tribunals, the ones in Victoria, they start off with a round table to try to sort this out and just do a settlement. So you've got to stand up for yourself here, and you'll be looking at misleading conduct. You didn't tell me about this war exclusion. I didn't understand it. I couldn't even find it. How can you blame me for it? And but there's more than that. There's a whole lot of legal stuff. There's misleading. There is unfair contract. That's a new area that's become relevant to insurance only in the last decade or so. There is unconscionability, where you are the weaker party and you're at a disadvantage. You're at a disadvantage, okay, because you've lost everything, and they're going to push you for it.
1: Do you reckon that in travel insurance is a good value product? Do you reckon it's worth it?
0: Well, the best thing is you get it free with most of the credit cards. You get free insurance, and I've checked the policies, the free ones versus the paid ones, and really, I can't see any difference. I've had lots of experience with people and doing credit card claims. I wouldn't be worried at all.
1: Oh, is that right? Okay. So I think a lot of people are worried. That's right. Okay. Well, if you're getting anything for free, it can't be that good. You reckon
0: Look,
1: that's not the case?
0: I'm not sure the demographics of your listeners, but anybody over 79 is going to be out of travel insurance by credit cards. So, you know, this is really important for these.
1: Okay, so if you're over 79 and you book on a credit card, you don't get it.
0: It'll depend on the credit card. The ones I'm looking at have all said 79, and these boomers on the road, if they're relying on their credit card, beware. They're going to have to pay out, and when you're paying it, it's hundreds and hundreds.
1: Okay, but you, in your experience, though, as a lawyer adjudicating or acting on these things, you say that credit card travel insurance is as good as the store-bought product.
0: Look, as a generalisation for the main things, yes, it is. And in fact, if you compare the policy issued by any of the major credit cards, you'll see it's the policy comes from an insurance company. Mm. And you can compare that with their own equivalent. If you want to be fussy about it, you would check the credit card version of their policy with their own version. And I defy you to find any differences.
1: Yeah, interesting. Okay. All right. So... I mean, it's the age-old caveat emptor thing, isn't it? I mean, go into it with your eyes open, if you can. But having
0: but there's more. You've got small claims.
1: Yeah.
0: You've got AFCA. Australian Financial Complaints Authority. This was set up. This goes way back. It was actually improved in Kelly O'Dwyer's day, if we remember her. It was made bigger and tougher.
1: Mm-hmm.
0: So AFCA is for financial complaints. It's aimed at insurance. It's aimed at banking. And the AFCA, the AFCA, the AFCA
1: site. This is a federal body, is it?
0: It's a federal body.
1: Yeah.
0: It's the AFCA site is aimed at dispute resolution.
1: Okay.
0: And they've got things to read on their site as well. So anybody who's going to do an insurance claim, they've got to become their own law student really quickly and get on top of this language. And AFCA has quite a lot of useful stuff to read as well.
1: Okay.
0: Now, you also mentioned ASIC.
1: Hmm.
0: ASIC is the kingpin here. ASIC is the one that brings these cases for megabucks for misleading conduct or representations or unfair contracts. And just give you some examples. You know, people might have forgotten that Qantas, National Carrier, did a settlement with ASIC only a few months back for $100 million. I'm not getting this wrong. $100 million penalty for selling tickets for flights that didn't exist.
1: Hmm.
0: Now, I'm not saying they're getting a penalty because one person's complained. They're getting a penalty because probably hundreds complained.
1: Hmm.
0: So if you've got hundreds of people complaining about travel insurance, it might alert ASIC. Qantas, $100 million. Optus, it's another 100. For unconscionable conduct. And I use unconscionable conduct. That's not some academic thing. That's also real life. Even Mazda, I drive a Mazda, $11.5 million for false representations about car maintenance and trying to put all the blame onto the customer.
1: Okay. So there are some remedies. All right, interesting. So Paul, appreciate your time. Thank you.
0: Thanks for the invitation. All the best then.
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1: Yeah, Paul Latimer is an adjunct professor at Swinburne Law School in Melbourne. He's a lawyer, of course, and deals at the Fitzroy Legal Service. One of my texts says that credit cards are getting rid of their travel insurance. My NAB credit card insurance just finished. Yeah, well, check it. I mean, obviously check it out before you assume it. But generally, if you buy travel with a credit card, there are credit card travel insurance policies attached. Matthew Doran's sent us a note, by the way, saying that the Iranian Tasman news agency is reporting that Iran has stopped talks and the exchange of messages on the ceasefire and the peace agreement, and that it's all off. It says Iran has taken a view that the fighting in Lebanon should end, and that it's a precondition for any deal to end the broader regional war. Fighting between Israel and Hezbollah has only got worse in recent days. There's a massive Israeli bombardment on southern Lebanon and an expansion of its ground invasion. And in return, Hezbollah's launched volleys of rockets. Now, this is, despite this, supposed to be fact, it's supposed to be a ceasefire technically in force in Lebanon. Anyway, it's... not good news. The Iranian state media is reporting that the country's government has halted negotiations with the US as a result of the Netanyahu government's actions in Lebanon. 1-300-800-222. We're about to play the Mighty Challenge. Let's have a distraction from A Grim World. Hey, 1-300-800-222, the Mighty Challenge. 25 questions in 5 categories. If you can answer question 25, then you're the winner. 1-300-800-222 is my number, right? Line's free and you'll get through now. 1-300-800-222. See you the other side of the news and we'll get going.
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0: Hello, this is ABC News with David Rowlands. Iranian state media is reporting that the country's government has halted negotiations with the US over an end to the war in the Middle East in protest over Israel's conduct in Lebanon. It comes after an American military airbase was struck by Iran in response to renewed strikes against Iranian strikes over the weekend. With more on this, here's the BBC's Yolan Nell.
1: This is more strain on the two-month-old ceasefire. The US saying that it struck Iranian radar and drone sites in the city of Gorak and on the island of Qasem at the weekend. Now, Iran's Revolutionary Guard said they targeted a US airbase, and Kuwait came out saying that it had sirens sounding across the country and that it was intercepting missile and drone attacks. There was also, in the statement that came from the Iranian Revolutionary Guards, what was being reported in Iranian media, they said, if the aggression is repeated, the response will be completely different in scale and nature.
0: A woman accused of leaving Australia to join Islamic State has faced a Melbourne court, with her lawyer saying she no longer supports the terror group. Here's court reporter Christian Silva.
2: 34-year-old Rayan Al-Houli is facing terrorism charges over allegations she travelled to Syria to join Islamic State in 2013 or 2014. She returned to Australia in 2025 and was arrested last week. Her lawyer told the Melbourne Magistrates Court she's renounced violent jihad and Islamic State and wants nothing to do with the group. Chief Magistrate Lisa Hannan said the charges were serious and she'd need to weigh up the risks to the community when deciding whether to free her on bail. The case was adjourned to allow the defence time to organise expert witnesses.
0: Liberal frontbencher Andrew Hastie has criticised Pauline Hanson's attendance record at Parliament as the One Nation leader declares she has the ability to become Prime Minister. Senator Hanson did not show up for Senate estimates last week, and on Wednesday publicly celebrated her birthday with billionaire Clive Palmer at a meeting at her Brisbane office. Mr. Hastie says the One Nation leader's focus should be on holding the government to account.
3: She was absent last week and she was having birthday cake with a billionaire in Brisbane when she should have been asking questions of the government on behalf of her battlers who have just experienced one of the worst budgets in the last three decades.
0: Experts are warning that artificial intelligence chatbots may be helping users access information linked to violent attacks. Kaveh Akbari has the story.
4: OpenAI is facing several lawsuits in the United States over alleged links between ChatGPT and mass shooting incidents. The cases come as a new investigation by the Center for Countering Digital Hate found 8 out of 10 major chatbots were willing to provide some form of assistance in fictional scenarios involving assassinations, school shootings, and bombings. One lawsuit relates to Florida State University shooting, where 2 people were killed, with OpenAI denying responsibility and saying ChatGPT did not encourage or promote illegal or harmful activity. The group says Chinese platform DeepSeek raised the most concern, while Anthropic's Claude and Snapchat's MyAI were more likely to refuse requests linked to violent attacks.
0: A Northern Territory Children's Commissioner report has identified persistent and serious systemic failings in the government's response to harm experienced by children in and out of home care, or rather in out of home care. Jack Hislop has more.
5: Nearly 1 in 3 children in out-of-home care in the Territory were the subject of at least one alleged harm notification in 2024-25, more than double the previous year. 23% of children in care that same year had multiple notifications. Between 2023 and 2025, only one of the 75 substantiated harm in care investigations was completed within the 42-day requirement, and just one of 10 Priority 1 cases, the most urgent, commenced within the required 24 hours. The report says non-compliance with the Department of Children and Families' own response timeframes means children remained in unsafe placements for extended periods.
0: And the Melbourne

0: An overnight low of 11, partly cloudy on Wednesday, 18, mostly sunny for Thursday, 19, then sunny conditions on Friday and a top of 21. ABC News.
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0: Yes, well, hello and how are you? Philip Clark with you on ABC Radio. This is Nightlife. We're into winter, aren't we? It's 6 past midnight in Queensland. Not quite there yet in WA. We're at 6 past 10. It's 24 to midnight in South Australia and the Northern Territory. 1-300-800-222 is my number. Text 0467922702. We're about to play the Mighty Challenge, if you'd like to have a crack. I'd love to hear from you. We're broadcasting right across the country. No transmission maintenance issues tonight, so you should be getting us loud and clear wherever you are throughout Australia and also throughout the Pacific as well, courtesy of Radio Australia. So terrific news that everybody is picking us up loud and clear tonight. We've got the Mighty Challenge, 25 questions in 5 categories, and answer question 25 and you will be a winner. Issues of the day in the last hour, well, there's plenty to talk about, isn't there? The latest grim news about the war. Thank you, Jane. Phil, thanks for the much for your radio tonight. When will this war in Iran ever be over? Netanyahu seems to be holding the world at ransom. Happy Monday. Yeah, well, true. That's news just through that it seems that there's been a suspension by Iran over US talks over ending a war because of the Israeli government's actions in Lebanon. I'll have some more on that in American Insight with Bill Wyman in the last hour of the program, by the way. We'll have a chat about all of that. 1-300-800-222 is the number if you would like to have a crack, because you know what? If you're all set and ready, so am I.
1: The Mighty Challenge.
0: Yes, 25 questions, 5 categories. Our categories tonight are Category 1, also a national capital. Also a national capital. Category number 2, who you gonna call? Ghostbusters. Category number 3, animals. Category number 4, weapons. And category number 5, what's my age again? Also a national capital. Who you gonna call? Ghostbusters. Animals. Weapons. What's my age again? Mabel from Picton, you are first up tonight. Good evening and welcome to Nightlife and the Mighty Challenge.
2: Good evening. Hello.
0: Hello to you. What are you like here? Also a national capital. Who are you going to call? Animals? What's my age again? Or weapons?
2: Oh, well, let's go. What's my age again?
0: What's my age again? Question number 1. Which 14-letter word describes someone in their 70s?
2: 14-letter word in their 70s. Oh, goodness me. Oh. Do you know what? I am so sorry. I'm going to have to pass.
0: No worries, Mabel. Thank you anyway. Please have the call. Mary from Artarmon. Hello, Mary.
3: Septuagenarian.
0: Which 14-letter word describes someone in their 70s?
3: Oh, sorry. Septuagenarian?
0: A septuagenarian, correct. Yes, a septuagenarian. Question number 2. Remember, Mary, you have to answer on your own here, okay?
3: Okay.
0: Question number 2. What do you want to do? Stay with what's my age again, or weapons, or also a national capital, or who are you going to call, Ghostbusters or animals?
3: Can I go for animals?
0: Animals it is. All right, question number 2. Przewalski's is considered to be the only truly wild species of which animal?
3: Oh,

0: ferrets?
1: No, sorry. 1-300-800-222. Stewie from Victor Harbour. Hello, Stuart.
2: Okay, Phil. What a question.
1: Yeah.
2: Well, that's right.
1: We're in a category called animals.
2: Yeah, I know. What was it called again, Phil? What's the...
1: Przewalskis are considered to be the only truly wild species of which animal?
2: Crikey. I'm going to go a pig.
1: No. You've got the right idea, but no, it's not a pig.
2: It's an animal, though. Okay. See you, mate.
1: See you, mate. Bye-bye. Yes. I'll say no more. Justin from Frankston in Victoria. Hi, Justin.
3: G'day, Phil. How are you, mate?
1: Pretty good. Przewalskis are considered to be the only truly wild species of which animal?
3: I'm going to say a hog.
1: Not a hog. No, sorry, Justin. No, not a hog. Okay. What about Mick from Bamboka? Hi, Mick.
4: Hi, Phil. It's Bamboka.
1: Yeah.
4: I think it's a horse.
1: Przewalskis are considered to be the only truly wild species of which animal?
4: A horse.
1: Or horse. Yes, they're a horse. They are. The horse is widely considered to be a domesticated animal, which it is, of course. But there is a variety of the horse called the Przewalski, which lives on the steppes of Asia. And it's not, it has never been domesticated. And is, by all accounts, pretty feral because it's a wild animal. Mick, question number 3. We're in animals. But you can move. Up to you.
4: I'll stay with animals, thanks.
1: Staying with animals? Mohair is a fabric made from the hair of which animal?
4: Alpaca?
1: Not an alpaca. No. Sorry, no. 1-300-800-222. Anne-Marie from North Ringwood. Hello, Anne-Marie.
5: Hello, Phil. I'm so glad I didn't get that. What was it, Przewalski?
1: The Przewalski is considered to be the only truly wild species of which animal? The answer is a horse, yeah.
5: Yeah, I've never heard of it. Yeah.
1: Horses are widely thought to be domesticated, which they are, but not these ones.
5: Yeah. That really threw me. I won't forget that.
1: Animals. Mohair is a fabric made from the hair of which animal?
5: A goat.
1: A goat, yes. Mohair is made from a goat, not from an alpaca. Question number 4. Annette from Perth had a goat. Susan from Hobart had a goat. Yes, sorry.
5: Can I change categories, please?
1: Yes, where do you want to go? Weapons, what's my age again? Who are you going to call Ghostbusters? Or also a national capital?
5: What's my age again?
1: What's my age again? Question number 4. A vicenarian is someone in which decade of their life?
5: Ooh, haven't heard of this one. Vicenarian. 20s.
1: Correct. Yes, it's someone in their 20s. A vicenarian is someone in their 20s or their third decade. Question number 5. What's my age again, if that's what you want to do?
5: To go.
1: If someone has just become a nonagenarian, how old would they be?
5: Ooh, a nonagenarian. How old would they be? Could you repeat it, please?
1: No, you heard me, Anne-Marie.
5: No, nonagenarian. I'm thinking just starting school, so I'm thinking 5.
1: No, that's not what we're after, Anne-Marie, but thank you anyway. Nick from Caulfield. Hello, Nick.
6: Hello.
1: G'day. Question number 5. If someone has just become a nonagenarian, how old would they be?
6: I'll take a punt and say 90.
1: Correct. Yes, if you've just become a nonagenarian, you've just turned 90. Very good. All right, question number 6.

0: in What's My Age Again, but you can move anywhere else you like.
1: Can I try the capital cities category?
0: Yeah, you can. Also, a national capital is the category. Also, a national capital. Which band performed the Academy Award-winning song Take My Breath Away on the Top Gun soundtrack?
1: I can sing the song, but I can't think of the band. and they're a national capital.
0: Well, the category is also a national capital.
1: Also a national capital. I'll just guess Canberra.
0: Not Canberra. No. Thanks, Nick. See ya. No, not Canberra. Okay. Michael from Brisbane. G'day, Michael.
2: Hello, Phil. How are you?
0: Good, yeah.
2: Good, mate. I've met a Przewalski horse.
0: Have you met a Przewalski horse? Yeah.
2: I have, yes.
0: Whereabouts?
2: In Mongolia.
0: Yeah.
2: Many years ago.
0: They're apparently not rideable.
2: No, I believe you're right, yeah. Yeah. No, they weren't very tame. I saw it like 500 metres away or so.
0: Yeah, yeah. Right. Yes, I don't know why. I don't know why they haven't been domesticated, but they have not been. They are still considered to be a wild animal.
2: Yeah, yeah, yeah. They live there amongst the Mongols. There's not many of them. Yeah. I think they're elsewhere in the steppes there as well.
0: There you go. All right. The Mongols, as you know, were pretty handy at horse riding.
2: Of course. Yes.
0: Which is why they became so feared and conquered half of the Middle East. Here's an interesting fun fact, Michael, which I only found out the other day, which I didn't realise, that the Mongols occupied and ruled Russia for something like 300 years.
2: I knew they were in Russia, but 300 years.
0: Yeah, no, it was a long time. A long time, yeah.
2: It'd be one of those hordes, I suppose, that
0: one of the hordes ruled
2: over them for a while.
0: Yes, exactly. In fact, I think there was, it's lovely we call them hordes, isn't it? But I think there actually was a special group called the Golden Horde, I think, which of Mongols, which did rule over them.
2: I remember the Golden Horde, but I thought there was a few other coloured hordes as well. There probably were.
0: You're scratching the limit of my knowledge on this one. But
2: I'm going into areas I'm not sure of as well, mate.
0: But so, the Mongols were apparently devastating because they rode horses and were very accurate with their arrow fire, and they were, pretty much unstoppable.
2: And very mobile as well.
0: Yeah, yeah.
2: Very organised.
0: Yeah, yeah, yeah. All right, question number 6 we're up to. We're in also a national capital. Which band performed the Academy Award-winning song Take My Breath Away on the Top Gun soundtrack?
2: Well, it was good having a chat, mate, but I think I'll bow out with a guess of Paris.
0: No, there's no band called Paris. Well, there is. Thanks, there mate. Might be, but it's not it. Thanks, Michael. See ya.
2: Cheers, mate.
0: Bye. Thank you anyway. 1-300-800-222. My texter says there is a herd of that wild horse, the Przewalski's horse, at the Werribee Open Range Zoo in Victoria. Really? Okay. Wayne says apparently the last of the Mongolian horses are in the Snowy Mountains. Adrian from Bella Vista says, do they do throat singing? That's very funny, Adrian. No. I do not know whether the Przewalski horses are throat singers or not. Would we know the difference, I suppose? Question number 6. Who's up here? Jim from Banksia Park in South Australia. G'day, Jim.
3: Hi, Phil. How are you?
0: Pretty good. Question 6. We're in also a national capital. Which band performed the Academy Award-winning song Take My Breath Away on the Top Gun soundtrack?
3: Oh, I love musicals. Oh, no, you've got me. I've got a pass.
0: No good? Sorry. All righty. Thank you, mate. Bye. See you later. Karen, I'll come to you shortly. Tony in the Derwent Valley in Tassie. G'day, Tony.
4: Good morning.
0: Morning.
4: Well, I was listening to your
3: issue about the antihistamines being recommended all the time.
0: Oh, yeah.
3: And it struck me as coincidental. It was just this morning that I was reading a report just recently published in a major American medical journal,
0: mm-hmm.
3: that prolonged use of antihistamines led to a 54% increase in dementia.
0: Really?
3: Like likelihood of dementia, yeah. Mm. And
0: I hadn't read that.
3: And I thought, well, that's really something to be avoided, I think.
0: By definition, I think, Tony, that's right. Yeah, look, I hadn't heard that, but thank you for reporting it.
3: Just read it this morning. Yesterday morning now, but...
0: Mm.
3: Yeah, so it seems coincidental to hear all that a little earlier in the evening.
0: On Przewalski horses, Tony.
3: Yes.
0: And whether they're throat singers. Mm-hmm. Bobsled offers this. He says, no, they don't do throat singing at the moment because they're a little horse.
3: They are a little horse. And speaking of little horses.
0: That's very good, Bobsled, yes. Yeah.
3: It is. I'm actually guarding my little horse at the moment, a little 48-year-old Shetland mare that is half blind, and she gets her food taken away by possums, and I've got to guard her when I feed her.
0: She's 48 years old?
3: Yes, it's extremely.
0: Do the Shetlands live that long, do they?
3: Apparently this one has.
0: Wow. Because I thought horses, I don't know, I don't know that I knew how long.
3: Thoroughbreds and things, they're lucky to get much past 25, although I had one that lived till 32 recently, before she went. But Shetlands, apparently, I think the oldest recorded Shetland was something like 60 or 58.
0: Is
3: or
0: that right?
3: Like that.
0: Really?
3: Mm.
0: Maybe they're just because they're little and they don't use up so much. I don't know.
3: Yeah, I don't know. She's a lovely old dear, though.
0: Oh, what's the name of the horse, Tony?
3: She's Ebony.
0: Ebony. Yeah. Give her my regards.
3: Well, she can probably hear you because I'm standing about 4 metres away and I'm on speaker, so there you go.
0: Is it your only Shetland or you got more?
3: No, I've got 25 horses all up.
0: Oh, really? Okay.
3: Got a little bit carried away with it.
0: Yeah, you have. Mm. What do you do with them? Do you ride them?
3: No. I've only been on a horse's back twice in my life, I think.
0: Okay.
3: I I'm a Sagittarian, you know.
0: Oh. Hang on, what do you have them for, Tony? Do you rescue horse them? I mean, are they rescue horses or refugees from the racetrack or something, are they?
3: Yeah, basically.
0: Hmm.
3: Old Shetland, she was originally an RSPCA rescue as well, so.
0: Mm.
3: But a long time ago.
0: Wow, how about that? They're magnificent animals, aren't they?
3: Yeah, they are. Their souls, you just feel their presence, yeah, and they feel you, and you can, it's different. It's just liberating in the soul.
0: Yeah, they are.
3: Especially being out here in this beautiful, beautiful part of the Derwent Valley in the very misty evening and listening to...
0: Where are you? Up past New Norfolk or something, are you?
3: Yeah, up in the hills behind New Norfolk.
0: Oh, nice. Very nice. Oh, well, thank you for that little meditation on horses. Yeah. Hey, question number 6 we're up to.
3: Oh, that's right.
0: Which band performed the Academy Award-winning song Take My Breath Away on the Top Gun soundtrack? We're in a category called also a national capital.
3: I've been trying to think of anything. I can't think of a national capital within the band. How about Brussels?
0: Not Brussels.
3: Oh, well, good game.
0: Thanks, Tony. Thanks for telling me about Ebony.
3: Yeah, thank you. Thank you for being there.
0: Thanks. Bye-bye. See you later. What a nice story. Good man. giving horses a home, refugees from the racetrack. Otherwise, we and sadly know where they end up. 1-300-800-222 is the number. Tony from Ballarat. G'day, Tony.
4: G'day, sir. University of Perversity. Stone Stephen, no tone. I'll go for Lima, Phil.
0: Go on. Pardon? Sorry, I missed the end of that, Tony, so go on.
4: I'll go for Lima.
0: Oh, Lima. No, no, it's not Lima. Sorry, Tony. Thanks, mate. Bye-bye. No, it's not Lima. John in Canberra. G'day, John.
5: Hello.
0: Question six. Also a national capital, which band performed the Academy Award-winning song Take My Breath Away on the Top Gun soundtrack?
5: Was it Berlin?
0: It was Berlin, yes.

0: Ross from Scoresby had Berlin. He said, also, isn't New Norfolk called Rosehaven now? Oh, you mean after the ABC show? Oh, I don't think so. Question number 7. John, you can stay in also a national capital or you could move.
1: Well, I was going to say, who doesn't remember that movie? I took a girl on my first date. While I was munching popcorn and engrossed, she fell asleep.
0: Which movie are you talking about?
1: Top Gun.
0: Oh, Top Gun, yeah.
1: Oh, yeah.
0: Oh, well, that's that would have been a good indicator of, you know, what the future of the relationship was going to be then, John.
1: Yeah, it lasted a while, but, yeah, you're right. It was a long time ago, of course. Okay, so, I'll stay in the category, thanks.
0: Also a national capital. Question number 7. In the Iliad, which Trojan prince kills the legendary warrior Achilles?
1: Paris.
0: Correct. Also a national capital.
1: Paris,
0: yes. Question number 8. Also a national capital.
1: I'll keep going, yeah.
0: What is the most densely populated Australian state?
1: And also a national capital. What is the most densely populated Australian state? Densely populated Australian state. Well, it would have to be. It's thrown me, this one. Densely populated Australian state, also a national capital, Canberra.
0: Sorry, John, no. Not correct. All right, question number 8. Who's next up here? Jeff from Lara. G'day, Jeff.
2: Cool.
0: G'day, Jeff.
2: It's Victoria, Phil.
0: What is the most densely populated Australian state?
2: State of Victoria.
0: Correct.
2: Victoria is the capital of one of the Canadian states, provinces.
0: That's true, yes. It's also the capital of the Seychelles.
2: Oh, yes. Phil, do you know what the woke word for ombudsman is?
0: The woke word for ombudsman?
2: It's ombud.
0: An ombud.
2: Yeah. So just watch out, you get it correct next time.
0: I'm trying to help these you. Things can get very, very silly. Very, very
2: yes,
0: silly.
2: I know. It's funny, isn't it?
0: Question number 9. We're in also a national capital. If you like, you can stay there, otherwise you can move.
2: Stay.
0: Quote, we walked in the cold air, freezing breath on a window pane. Are the opening lyrics of which song by Ultravox?
2: Moscow?
0: Not Moscow.
2: Okay.
0: Sorry, thank you.

0: No, not Moscow. Karen from Altona. Hello, Karen. Hello, Karen.
1: Hello.
0: Hello, Karen.
1: I need Berlin, but I don't know this one. I have to guess it. What's in the cold air? I'm going to think of a capital. I'll say London.
0: Not London. Thanks, Karen. See ya. No, it's not London. Michael from Berrydale. G'day, Michael.
2: How you doing?
0: Pretty well. Very well. Question 9, also a national capital. Quote, we walked in the cold air, freezing breath on a window pane. Are the opening lyrics of which song by Ultravox?
2: We walked in the air in the cold, cold rain. Vienna.
0: Correct. It is. Yes, it is. Vienna is the song. Also, of course, a national capital. Here we go.

0: Yes, very good, Michael. All right, question number 10. We're in also a national capital. Got one left there, if you like. Otherwise, you could move somewhere else.
1: No, just keep rolling along there, Phil.
0: Okay, what was the name of the Duke of Wellington's horse at the Battle of Waterloo?
1: London?
0: No, it's not London. Thanks, Michael. No, it's not London. I thought we might get a few Londons. Locke from Preston. G'day, Locke.
2: Yes, g'day.
0: Hello. Question number 10. What was the name of the Duke of Wellington's horse, the Battle of Waterloo?
2: Oh, it was Copenhagen.
0: It was Copenhagen, yes.
2: Hey.
0: Copenhagen. All right, that's it for national capitals. So we've got who are you going to call, Ghostbusters, animals, what's my age again, or weapons? We're up to question number 11.
2: Can I go what's my age again?
0: What's my age again? Question number 11. If someone has just become a denarian, how old would they be?
2: 10 years old.
0: Correct. Yes.
2: Yes.
0: Yeah, if you just become a denarian, you would be 10. Question number 12. One left in what's my age again, if you like.
2: Yeah, go on. Let's do it. Sure.
0: Okay.
2: I got one right. Why not?
0: By definition, what is the oldest age that someone can be a quinquagenarian?
2: I think that's somewhere in...
0: Actually, we might just leave that. Let's behave on air. Vicky from West Ulverston. G'day, Vicky.
3: Hello, Phil.
0: How are you doing?
3: Good. Fine, thank you very much.
0: Question number 13. Okay, you're going to have a choice of categories here. We've got weapons, who are you going to call, Ghostbusters, or animals? We're up to question 13.
3: I'll go with animals, thanks.
0: Animals it is. Question number 13. Which animal appears in the logo for PETA, the protest group?
3: Is it the rabbit?
0: Correct. It is a rabbit. Very good. All right, question number 14. You were in animals.
3: I'll stay there, thanks.
0: Kakatua gallerita is the scientific name for which highly intelligent Australian parrot?
3: Australian parrot. Okay. I don't know if it's exclusively, but what about the palm cockatoo?
0: Not the palm cockatoo.
3: Oh.
0: Vicky, no. Sorry about that. No, not the palm cockatoo. No, quite a few. Oh, by the way, Tuckin Floriates is my daughter-in-law, Sophie's, completed the Mongol Derby. It's a 1,000-kilometre ride over the Mongolian steppes on semi-wild ponies. Well, that sounds like an exciting and exotic trip, doesn't it? I don't imagine they'd be on Przewalski horses, though, by the sound of them. Susan in Hobart's got the right answer to this one. What was the answer to... Oh, what was the answer to question number 12? We're in What's My Age Again. By definition, what's the oldest age that someone can be a quinquagenarian? A quinquagenarian, it's 59. You'd be in your 50s. So the oldest age you could be would be 59. All righty. Where we're up to? Have we still got someone here? No. Ian from Dover in Tassie. G'day, Ian.
4: Good morning, Phil.
0: Question number 14 is where we are up to. We're in animals. Kakatua gallerita is the scientific name for which highly intelligent Australian parrot?
4: Possibly a sulfur-crested cockatoo.
0: Correct, yes. A sulfur-crested cocky. Very smart bird.
4: There's been a few stories over the years about those things.
0: Yeah. No, they're very smart. If you look at a cocky in the eye, you can see there's something going on there.
2: Yes, there's something going on. Some of them swear a lot too.
0: One of the lower moments of my broadcasting career, Ian.
2: Yes.
0: Was when I was on another radio station, and I was doing a breakfast show, and I'd been contacted off air by a bloke who had a talking parrot. Okay.
2: Good. This was you knew about this, didn't you? Afterwards.
0: Now hang on. The bloke was very good. He was a very nice fella, and I talked to him, and then we talked to his cocky. His cocky was very good. Right? And so I said to him, do you reckon we could do an interview with a cocky on air? Now help me out here, Ian, because I've always been wounded by this. That's not such a bad idea, is it?
2: Why? No, it makes perfect sense. But what did occur to me this evening, and with your legal training in the past, never ask a question you don't already know the answer to.
0: Now that is very good advice, Ian. So I thought, okay, because I road tested the cocky. He was very good.
2: Good.
0: And you could ask him, what do you think of the owner? He's a beauty. Yep. He's a beauty. He would say, or words to that effect. who won the Melbourne Cup last year? He'd give you an answer. Yeah. Not necessarily correct, but, it was an answer. So I thought, well, this will be a bit of fun for breakfast, cheer people up, blah, blah, blah.
2: Yeah, I bet it went well.
0: Oh, no.
2: Something you can't preach about, is it?
0: Well, it's something you also can't broadcast, is what the cocky first came out with. And it went downhill from there. There was a meeting in the station manager's office later that morning, which did not go well.
2: I reckon everyone would have been laughing a bit, though.
0: Along the lines of, what do you think you're doing? Question number 15. All right, what are we going to do here? We're in animals. We've got one left in animals, otherwise you could move.
2: Yeah, we'll try that.
0: One left in animals. Loosely based on a Hasbro game, Hungry is an upcoming horror film centred on which African mammal?
2: Hippopotamus.
0: Correct.
2: Hey.
0: The hungry hippo. They're a very savage animal, the hippo.
2: They're responsible for a lot of trouble, yes.
0: Oh, yeah, very savage. They look very benign, sitting there wallowing in the mud.
2: They have one very peculiar defecation habit as well.
0: Oh, I hadn't heard that one. What's that?
2: Their tail spins around like a helicopter and spreads the excrement everywhere.
0: Oh, does it? Oh, that's charming. Yeah. Gee, that's charming.
2: Yes, it's a pity the cameraman who had to go out and photograph the rear end of the hippopotamus.
0: You've got the rear end of the hippo. Yeah, I was surprised to hear that they were grazing animals, that when it's evening they come out of the water and graze on grass. How about that?
2: Different David Attenborough docos and things. Yeah, fascinating animal, but, yeah, really dangerous.
0: Very dangerous. They've got the size of those choppers. Question number 16, no more animals, no more national capitals, so no more what's my age again. Hey, we've only got two categories left, 10 questions left. There are 5 in weapons and 5 in who you going to call, Ghostbusters.
2: Wonderful choice. I'll try 1 in weapons.
0: Weapons it is, question number 16. Which nickname for Mark Philippoussis came from the name of a Soviet ballistic missile?
2: The Scud?
0: Correct. The Scud. You're going well.
2: This is unusual. We'll see how it happens.
0: That's 3 in a row, Ian.
2: Oh, I think I'll go to bed now.
0: I'm not saying. Okay.
2: Keep going.
0: Question number 17, weapons.
2: Yes.
0: Which controversial police weapon takes its name from a fictional rifle created by an early 20th century American children's book character?
2: The only thing I can think of is Taser.
0: Correct. Yes. Comes from Tom A. Swift's electric rifle. There we go. My texter says it's interesting to note that parrots do not understand the notion of dirty words or the meaning of dirty words. Well, I suppose they don't. I'm not saying.
4: No, it's just making a noise.
0: I'm not convinced. That's right. The parrots are communicating with us at all, but they are making a noise that they've heard us make. And so if they make it back to us, they think they might get somewhere.
4: The lyrebird in the bush down here in southern Tassie makes noises like a truck backing up or a chainsaw trying to start.
0: Oh, yeah.
4: Okay. They imitate, you know, brilliantly. You can be out in the bush and you can think, where's a truck backing up from? Or, but it's just beep, beep, beep, beep noise.
0: Yeah. I've always wanted to see that. I've never seen a lyrebird in the wild.
4: Years ago when I could, I did.
0: Yeah. Oh, there are lyrebirds in Tassie, are there? I didn't really even know that, I don't think. I thought they were mostly in Victoria.
4: No, they're in Tassie, and some people don't think they should be here. They scratch all the bottom of the forest floor up.
0: Oh, really? But aren't they allowed to do that? I mean, they live there.
4: When they weren't here, they didn't do it.
0: Oh, they're an introduced bird.
4: Yes.
0: I didn't know that. Really?
4: There could be 10 people ring up straight away and tell me that I'm wrong, but I think that's what I've heard.
0: So someone introduced the lyrebird to Tassie. When was that? Was that recently or?
4: Recently. I don't know. Don't know exactly. There are people who definitely do.
0: Isn't that interesting? Well, I didn't know that. All right. Yeah, well, fair enough. It's an introduced, it's feral in that case, Ian.
4: Yes, but when you think somebody's about to start a chainsaw and somebody tells you, that's a lyrebird, it makes you think they've just heard all these noises and imitate them.
0: Yeah, someone says you've never noticed a lyrebird because it always sounds like a passing truck or a chainsaw. Okay.
4: And it never tells the truth.
0: Should get together with that cockatoo of infamous fame. Question number 18, we're in weapons.
4: Yep.
0: Which rapid-firing multiple-barrel gun first saw action in the American Civil War during the Siege of Petersburg?
4: The Gatling gun?
0: Correct. Yes, the Gatling gun. What's going on here? 1, 2, 3. That's 4.
4: I've got Labrador operating iPad.
0: Wow. That lab's pretty good, isn't it? Yeah.
4: Oh, dandy. It can stray. It's got a thing for poodles.
0: A Labrador. Oh, really?
4: Oh, it's terrible. I was all fussed about a couple of them on the beach this afternoon.
0: Oh. You're saying it's got a romantic interest in poodles, Ian, or a territorial interest in keeping poodles at a distance?
4: Oh, no, just like playing with them. They run around. It was a big yee-haw.
0: Oh, okay.
4: It's a lot of fun. they're sort of similar size to these big standard poodles.
0: Bob said, reckons if lyrebirds can go beep beep, they must be related to the Roadrunner, which is, I think, fair enough.
4: Good.
0: Robin says, surprisingly, we have Tasmanian devils in central New South Wales.
4: Yes, there's a
0: right. But didn't they try and introduce that because the devils were in danger of being wiped out by that disease in Tassie?
4: The facial tumour, the cancer.
0: Mm.
4: Can't remember that name. New Bulladiva. How's that sound?
0: That'll do. Michael in Brizzy says lyrebirds were introduced to Tasmania from the 1930s to the 50s because they were worried that they were feared becoming that they would become extinct on the mainland.
4: Yeah, I knew somebody would know about them.
0: Yeah, I knew this one would come up too. Ben says, kookaburras were introduced to WA and they caused a lot of trouble too. Ooh. Oh, I won't hear a word said against the kooka. Come on.
4: Some things can't be talked about.
0: No. The kooka is a great bird, isn't it?
4: And they've got wings. They travel. It's the nature of a bird.
0: Yeah, but they never were in WA, though. I mean, I know they travel, but they never flew across the Nullarbor, you see. Someone took them over there.
4: Yes.
0: And apparently not everyone in WA likes them.
4: I don't know whether it's urban myth, but I think there were some people employed to shoot sparrows if they were trying to come across on the edge of the Gulf, the Great Australian Bight. I think that's true. It might be an urban myth, but just for sparrows and starlings to stop them entering Western Australia.
0: You've got to remember the Great Emu Wars too. John of Coburg says, Phil, the Victorian bush is actually adapted to need the lyrebird to turn over the topsoil and leaf litter, which then speeds up organic decomposition and massively increases nutrient cycling. There you go.
4: It's their job, yes.
0: Tasmanian devils are in the Devil Ark at Barrington Tops in New South
4: Wales. That's where it is, yes.
0: There we go. Yeah, but apparently the devils are coming back in Tassie anyway, aren't they? Their numbers are on the up and up now, I understand.
4: I'm hoping I'll wait to hear more.
0: Hmm. Hey, here's a lyrebird imitating chainsaws with David Attenborough.
5: And now the sounds of foresters and their chainsaws working nearby.

0: It's incredible, isn't it?
1: It's a funny thing when you're in the bush and you actually hear it. It's a little unnerving initially.
0: Yeah, that's incredible. That's incredible. Jude in Glenelg said, I had the delightful experience of watching a lyrebird go through its amazing repertoire for 20 minutes on the walk at the bottom of the scenic railway at Katoomba. It was totally oblivious to the people on the walkway. Isn't that great? Mick says, Phil, the kookaburras in Tassie kick out the parrots and take over their nests. They're a nuisance. Is that right? Okay.
1: No comment.
0: No comment. Okay, you've got four. One, two, three, four, yeah. Are you staying with weapons?
1: It's worked so far, yeah. Try again.
0: Falchion, claymore, rapier are all varieties of which sort of weapon?
1: I think that might be a sword.
0: Correct. That's too easy for you.
1: Oh, yeah, I've got a lot of experience with rapiers and swords.
0: Yeah.
1: Yeah, old shed full out the back.
0: Of course you did.
1: Yeah.
0: In your day, you were a known nuisance when, you'd Friday night and you'd had a couple, you're parading up and down with your sword, Ian. A known nuisance in the district.
1: Remember what happened on Breakfast Radio years ago? Yeah. Talk about me parading around with my sword. Get into trouble.
0: Question. Okay, question number 20. We've got one left in weapons.
1: Keep going.
0: This might be too easy for you too.
1: I hope so.
0: Weapons. Which fictional weapon does Obi-Wan Kenobi describe as, quote, an elegant weapon for a more civilized age?
1: I think the bait is a lightsaber, but I don't think that's the right question, but I'll think and think and think. Oh, lightsaber.
0: Correct. Ooh. Yes, a lightsaber. Very good.
2: What is it?
3: Father's lightsaber. This is the weapon of a Jedi Knight. Not as clumsy or random as a blaster. An elegant weapon for a more civilized age.
0: Mm-hmm. Well, you know what? That means there's 1, 2, 3, 4, 5 left. And they are all in. Who are you going to call? Ghostbusters, Ian.
1: I think that's what I'll have to choose then.
0: Yes. Andrew from Blackwood says, it's very true there is a group of government shooters posted around Eucla, and their job is to shoot sparrows and starlings entering WA.
1: It is. I didn't think it was urban myth. It's interesting.
0: My texter says, the best lyrebird call is by those at Taronga Zoo who've perfected the fire alarm evacuation alarm sound, complete with the evacuate now directive. It's hilarious. Robin says, Phil, on your cockatoo story, never work with children or animals. Wasn't that W.C. Fields? Yeah, well, exactly. Exactly. All righty, question number 21. Who are you going to call? Ghostbusters. Which comedian played Peter Venkman in the original Ghostbusters film? We got you again. Okay, Ian, we got you again. Sorry, you just dropped out there. Hello.
1: Yes, yes. Yeah, I'm fine. I don't know what happened. It all stopped functioning correctly.
0: Which comedian played Peter Venkman in the original Ghostbusters film?
1: Which comedian played? John Belushi?
0: Not John Belushi. What a pity. Ian, I thought you might get home, but sadly not. Thanks, mate.
1: Thank you. Bye-bye.
0: See ya. 1-300-800-222 is the number. Bernadette from Frio says, I met a bloke when I was crossing the Nullarbor who was employed to kill sparrows. He even blew up trees with nests in them. Also, kookaburras kill the beautiful little bluebirds in the west. Okay. Yes, I know. I know, I know. Nature, red in tooth and claw, huh? Jane from Mount Gambier, that's not correct, no. Yes it is, sorry, you are correct. Apologies. Now, who's been waiting on here? Stuart in Launceston. Hello, Stuart.
2: Oh, g'day, Phil.
0: How are you? Which comedian played Peter Venkman in the original Ghostbusters film?
2: That was Mr. Bill Murray.
0: It was Mr. Bill Murray, yes.
4: You know, it's just occurred to me we really haven't had a completely successful test of this equipment.
5: I blame myself.
6: So do I.
4: Well, no sense worrying about it now.
6: Why worry? Each of us is wearing an unlicensed nuclear accelerator on his back.
4: Yep. Let's get ready. Switch me on.
0: Yes. All right. Four left. They're in. Who are you going to call? Ghostbusters, Stuart. Mr. Stay Puffed, who appears at the climax of the first film, is made from which confectionery?
2: That'd be marshmallows.
0: Yes, correct. It would be marshmallows. Yes. Right, question 23. Who are you going to call? Ghostbusters? The Ghostbusters theme song was a chart-topping hit for which American musician?
2: Mr. Ray Parker Jr.
0: Correct, yes.

0: ain't afraid of no ghost.
1: Yes, all right. Two left here, Stewie. You might sound as though you might be a Ghostbusters fan.
2: Oh, I might have seen it once or twice.
1: You might have seen it once or twice. Which famous landmark comes to life at the end of Ghostbusters 2?
2: Statue of Liberty.
1: Correct, the Statue of Liberty. All right, well, you've played yourself into it. Question 25 for the Magnet and the Wind, Stuart.
2: Mm-hmm.
1: Which Australian actor played the dim-witted but handsome receptionist Kevin Beckman in the 2016 reboot of Ghostbusters?
2: That's the one we don't talk about. That's not... bloody Thor. it's in my head. Oh... It's in there, Phil. I can't get it out.
1: I know. You've basically said it, but you haven't.
2: Yeah.
1: Oh, no.
2: He's dancing around in there. Get out.
1: Come on, Stuart.
2: Oh, this is painful.
1: It's
2: how long are you going to give me here?
1: Not much longer.
2: Okay, all right. Go to the next one.
1: See you, mate. Bye-bye. That's, oh, dear. That is very, very sad. Loz from Lynham. G'day, Loz.
3: Hello there.
1: Which Australian actor played the dim-witted but handsome receptionist Kevin Beckman in the 2016 reboot of Ghostbusters?
3: It's one of the Hemsworths. I never know which one. Chris.
1: It is Chris Hemsworth. Yes, it is indeed. All right, that really is doing it, Bradbury. Good on you, Loz.
3: It is a big Bradbury, but anyway, we'll take it.
1: I'll take it. Good on you, mate. Thank you. Hang on there. Hang in there and don't hang up, and we'll get some details from you and get it out to you. All right, good stuff, everyone. Very nice. Julie from Mount Garnet had Heath Ledger. No. Chris in the Southern Water says, I didn't actually mind the all-ladies version of Ghostbusters. Yes, all right. Thanks for that. I wish you'd differentiate between the Robins. There's more than one of us, Rob, says Robin D. Oh, well, apologies. Yes, that's true. Okay. John from Hobart says, evening, Phil. You never leave your medicinal tablets out when parrots are about. Because, you know why? Parrots see them all. Oh, nice. Paracetamol. Good. This can get difficult sometimes, doesn't it? All righty. 1-300-800-222 is the number. Very nice work, everyone. And a very nice challenge. And we finished in time.
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1: And Betty didn't get a chance to win the thing. G'day, Bet.
6: I probably wouldn't have won that.
1: Oh, come on. You would have been all right on the Ghostbusters. Oh, maybe not. Were you or not?
6: No, I've never even seen the movie or anything.
1: Yeah, that would have made it hard.
6: I just wanted to tell you something.
1: Yeah?
6: You were talking about meteorites earlier.
1: No, I wasn't, but I could have been. Yeah, go on.
6: Well, when I was about 16,
1: yeah,
6: we lived on the farm near Boorowa. One afternoon, just after sundown, but before dark, this big meteor went over top of us. Yeah. It seemed as if it was only about 20 feet off the ground, but it was a great big ball of fire, and it went right across to Western Australia, and Fred's got it all documented about it. And it landed in open country, luckily, because he said, had it hit a small village or anything, it would have wiped it out.
1: Yeah.
6: And they were a fair while before they found the remnants of it because it was in a very remote area. And I'm talking 80 years ago, so, yeah, you know, a lot of Western Australia wouldn't have been settled in those days.
1: No.
6: But I think
1: that a lot about meteorites that have come to Earth. I mean, even if they are only the size of a golf ball, I mean, I think if they hit your house, you know, there'd be a fair bit of damage, Betty.
6: Oh, Oh, yes. Well, I can still remember it very clearly.
1: Yeah. Hey, Ben, I've got to go to the news, but nice having a chat anyway.
6: Okay, Phil. I'll give you a ring tomorrow night.
1: Yeah, give us a ring tomorrow night. On you, Betty. Thank you.
6: Bye.
1: Bye. Betty from Dapto. All right, we've got our issues of the day. Plenty on if whatever you'd like to talk about. There's that poll. There's all sorts of things, hey? Give us a bell. We'll do that straight after the latest news.
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7: ABC News with David Rollins. Iranian state media is reporting that the country's government has halted negotiations with the US over an end to the war in the Middle East in protest over Israel's conduct in Lebanon. Nick Parmeter has the latest.
8: The Tasnim news agency is reporting that Iran has stopped talks and the exchange of messages through mediator Pakistan. It says Iran views an end to fighting in Lebanon as a precondition for any deal to end the broader regional war. The report follows comments from Iranian Foreign Ministry spokesperson Ismail Baghaei earlier in the day that Israel was trying to undermine diplomatic negotiations. Israeli Prime Minister Benjamin Netanyahu had announced he'd ordered strikes on Dahiyeh in Beirut's southern suburbs, long considered the stronghold for the Iranian-backed militant group Hezbollah.
7: Shadow Defence Minister James Patterson says Australia needs contingency plans now that a submarine deal with the United States has changed. The government has announced it will now buy 3 second-hand Virginia-class submarines from the US instead of a mix of new and used, ahead of the transition to nuclear submarines. Mr. Patterson says the second-hand subs will have a shorter lifespan, making the SSN AUKUS program to build our own nuclear submarines from 2040 all the more crucial.
9: That puts massively increased pressure on the SSN AUKUS program. If that can't be delivered, then a very serious capability gap could emerge in both undersea warfare and long-range stealth strike. And I think we do need to be having a conversation now about contingency plans.
7: A 13-year-old Queensland boy is in custody after an investigation involving the counter-terrorism unit. He was initially detained last Thursday after allegedly making threats with a knife in Maryborough. Police later raided the home on Saturday and seized an electronic device. Acting Detective Superintendent Jason Hindmarsh says it will be alleged the boy had extremist material and was planning violent acts at a local school.
10: We're in the very early process of reviewing these devices, but we do have evidence that there was planning towards death and GBH, and it's too early to say if there was an ideological, religious or political motivation.
7: There are calls for the federal government to plan for gas use decline so the transition is slow and steady without any nasty shocks. A new Grattan Institute report has found that gas use has been in steep decline for the past decade and that the Australian government has ignored the decline and failed to plan for it. Program director and lead author of the report, Alison Reeve, says consumers will end up with higher gas bills if the government doesn't act.
11: At the moment, it's just a bunch of individual decisions, which means that there's not a lot of visibility and not a lot of control over what's happening. The other thing that they need to do is to start thinking about how they're going to make sure that gas can play that backup role.
7: The Victorian opposition is accusing the state government of sidelining corruption allegations because it's waiting until after the November election to give the watchdog stronger powers. Jason Katsaris has more.
12: The Victorian government says it plans to strengthen the state's anti-corruption watchdog by giving it so-called follow-the-money powers. The new powers will allow IBAC to probe allegations relating to subcontractors on government projects, with legislation due to be tabled by the end of the year. But in a statement, Liberal leader Jess Wilson says the government is stalling the changes until after the November election. She's accusing the government of sidelining allegations of serious corruption on government construction sites. Premier Jacinta Allen today acknowledged the allegations as serious and said the police investigations were underway.
7: In sport, former Socceroos captain Paul Wade says the final squad announcement is a brutal moment for players

0: O has been selected just days after switching allegiance from Italy to Australia, alongside uncapped striker Tete Yenge. Wade says it's typical of Popovich to keep players waiting until the final stages as he looks to build pressure and competition within the group.
1: I suppose in the dressing room, Tony Popovich, he's not changed. Me and Debbie Spillane used to call the A-League on ABC radio, and we get to the ground and look at the team sheet. We had no idea who 4 out of the 11 were playing, because that's what Popovich does. He keeps everybody on their toes.
0: That brings you up to date with the latest ABC news. More in 1 hour's time.
2: The forecast for WA, showers over the southwest land division, Eucla Coast, southwestern Gascoyne and southwestern Goldfields. Morning fog over the southern Gascoyne, northwest Kimberley, northeast Pilbara and far west Goldfields. Showers easing in Perth, a top of 19 degrees after an overnight low of 11. Partly cloudy on Wednesday, 18.

Yes, well, hello and how are you? Philip Clark with you on ABC Radio. This is Nightlife. It's the last hour of the program. How are you? As we kick into June and into winter as well. It's 6 past 11 in WA. It's 24 to 1 in South Australia and the Northern Territory. And right through the Pacific, it's 4 a.m. in Tonga and Samoa. Anyway, wherever you're listening, good luck to you. I hope you're well and survive the weekend into the week. Now, 1-300-800-222 is my number. Issues of the day, there's plenty around, so we've got time to have a chat. Give us a bell. 1-300-800-222 is the number. You might like to. There's a range. Well, there's a lot. There's lots to talk about. This latest opinion poll on showing One Nation's now in first place when it comes to primary votes is interesting. I wonder whether what you make of this. Is it a bubble or not? Do you think? I mean, plenty of people on the text line earlier tonight saying, yeah, no, this is it. This is the real deal. But on primary votes, One Nation's risen 4 points to 31. Labor's fallen 3 to 28. The Coalition's fallen 2 to 20. And the Greens fallen 1 to 12. So there we are. Mr. Albanese is still the preferred Prime Minister. But Pauline Hanson in second place. What do you make of this? Do you think this is a true reflection of what's going on or not? And on a two-party preferred basis, well, Labor is only slightly ahead, 51 to 49 on a two-party preferred basis, on the basis of how votes would likely flow. Mind you, the issues of what party's best able to handle key issues, with one exception, the issue of immigration, where 40% of people think that One Nation would be best to handle that issue, as opposed to 16% for Labor and 15% for the Coalition. But 25% think also that someone else would be good. But almost on every other issue, cost of living, healthcare, housing affordability, national security, climate change, crime and public safety, economic management, it's not One Nation leading the pack. You know who's leading the pack? Other. In other words, people want to vote somewhere else. I wonder what you make of it. 1-300-800-222. Is it just a case of people getting sick of everything, or is it really the case that One Nation is headed for government benches? Not that Pauline Hanson could become Prime Minister anyway, because she's in the Senate. However, if she could seek a lower house seat, I guess. Or is this just a media beat-up, do you reckon? Some people think that too. This poll was only 1,000 people, and it's 2 years to the next election, and that's a long time in politics, as we know. But still, there is something happening. 1-300-800-222 is the number. What else is around? The AUKUS deal. Apparently, Australia's now to get 3 submarines, Virginia-class submarines, but they'll only be second-hand ones. We were going to get one and possibly 2 second-hand ones and a new one, but now they're all 3 of them are going to be used submarines. Well, a bit like a second-hand car, hey? I wonder who's kicking the tyres here and whether this is a good deal. Or is it an indication that the AUKUS deal is headed for the second-hand scrapyard as well? What do you think about that? 1-300-800-222. Line's free. Grab one. Property prices seem to have stalled. Is that a good thing or not? Some people suggesting that if you're an investor and you're in there to make a capital gain, that's not the best, eh? But if you're not, it is an indication that the property market is undergoing a long-desired correction, which might make it easier for people to actually buy a house. What do you think? There's those three things on the agenda. You might have some others as well. 1-300-800-222. Lines free. Grab one. What's it called? Get it.

0: Yeah, Annie Lennox and the Reverend Al Green put a little love in your heart. All right, issues of the day, a bit to talk about on this Monday.
1: Issue of the day.
0: Yeah, a few things around the Redbridge poll saying that Pauline Hanson is the most, Pauline Hanson's One Nation is the most popular political party. Well, that's on primary votes. The latest Australian Financial Review Redbridge Group Accent Research poll shows that primary support for One Nation has jumped 4 percentage points to 31%, and that is leapfrogged Labor. So Labor's now 28, the One Nation's on 31. Do you reckon this is an accurate reflection of the way things are? Or not? Or is it just a bubble, or is there a permanent realignment of things here? 1-300-800-222 is the number. Plenty of people on the text line are suggesting things are changing. So I don't know. What do you think? 1-300-800-222. Little Brother Trucker says, Bree, your point about the other, I think, is those that have been fed the lies over the last 30 years about One Nation are Labor and Coalition voters who stumble at giving One Nation their vote but can't see themselves giving their vote to Labor or the Coalition, so they pick other. Mark my words, Phil, One Nation are still riding. Reece Hastie's comments, every time I see the Senate, 90% of the chairs are always empty. A sad attempt to sling mud at Pauline in the hope something sticks. Because they're crumbling. This was Andrew Hastie's remark earlier, of course, about Pauline Hanson, suggesting that Pauline Hanson's attendance in the parliament was pretty poor. This is what Andrew Hastie had to say.
2: Well, I think she has to declare where she's going to run in the lower house if she is going to run to be prime minister. But I think it's right to ask a few questions about her drive, her commitment and her energy, frankly, given that it was revealed today that she's been absent for 88% of estimates over the last decade, or a 12% attendance record. And her job as a senator is to hold the government to account. She was absent last week, and she was having birthday cake with a billionaire in Brisbane when she should have been asking questions of the government on behalf of her battlers who have just experienced one of the worst budgets in the last 3 decades.
3: She says that the Liberals and the Labor Party are just trying to destroy her by raising this, and that in fact you don't achieve much in Senate estimates. You disagree with that?
2: Well, I think estimates is a really important part of holding the government to account, and if I had a 12% attendance record, my constituents would be rightly outraged. A 12% attendance record for a student at school or university is not going to get you a pass mark. So I think past performance is a good indicator of future performance. And I think Pauline Hanson has some explaining to do with her attendance record.
0: Yes, well, that was Andrew Hastie. Mind you, and Andrew Hastie himself, if you believe the Redbridge poll earlier, this is a couple of weeks ago, Andrew Hastie's seat himself would be under threat from One Nation. He would lose it. The Redbridge poll indicated if the vote continued to be reflected at an election, as it is in the poll. Mind you, also losing his seat would be Angus Taylor in the seat of Hume. I wonder what you make of it. 1-300-800-222 is the number. We can talk about that. We can talk about AUKUS. We can talk about property prices. We can talk about whatever else is on your mind. Michael from Campbelltown in South Australia. Hello. G'day, Michael.
4: Hi, Philip. How are you, mate?
0: Yeah, not bad. Pretty good.
4: Yeah, couldn't get on the quiz tonight, but, I got a bit of a quiz about the opinion poll now.
0: Yeah.
4: Did you say earlier it was only 1,000 people?
0: 1,005 people, I think it was.
4: 1,005, yeah?
0: Hmm.
4: Yeah, well, that's not a great score of people with an overall opinion. And I think the reason a lot of people go into One Nation is because since the federal budget came out, a lot of people are unhappy, I think, with that. And it was proven in the election here in Adelaide recently that there was a big swing to One Nation and independence.
0: Mm-hmm.
4: But what you said earlier, Pauline Hanson could never

0: be Prime Minister because she's in the Senate. What does that mean?
1: Well, you can't be Prime Minister of Australia if you're in the Senate, Michael. You've got to be in the House of Reps.
0: Oh, the reps. Okay.
1: The Constitution, the Constitution says that the leader who control that. Well, you have to. Well, you, I think you can start off there, but I think John Gorton started off in the Senate, didn't he? Then transferred to the House of Representatives. But you can't stay in the Senate and be Prime Minister.
0: Right. So
1: not constitutionally, she'd have to seek a lower house seat.
0: Also about the interest rates. I think really, I've got a daughter who's actually, her house was only up for sale for a week and it sold at auction, for $700,000. Now, interest rates, I can remember back when they were just about zero, I think under the Howard government. I think they're too high and really, it makes it hard, even with all the incentives out there for, in Adelaide, I guess Australia wide, first time buyers, right? Is that something just in South Australia, or is that around Australia?
1: No, it's around the country. Time? It's around the country, Michael.
0: It is.
1: Yeah.
0: You haven't been around much. that's what I wanted to bring up.
1: Okay. Thank you, Michael. 1-300-800-222 is the number. Debbie's in Brisbane. G'day, Debbie.
2: Hello, Phil. Phil, I was gobsmacked. I'm not surprised in some way, but gobsmacked with the polls and whether it's a one-off, that's yet to be seen. But I wonder...
1: That's right. Is it a bubble, Debbie?
2: Well, I think we've got to see a period of the same type of polling to know whether or not it's a trend or whether it's just because in this current time people are really fed up and they look for somebody to blame, and often the government of the day cops that. And I think it probably started people's anger around COVID, and then we had very high inflation and interest rates went up, the war in Ukraine, and then, of course, now we've got the war in Iran, the election of Donald Trump, and that, I think, has been, quite an underlying impact, not just here but globally. And for me, Pauline Hanson, from the day that she stepped into the political arena, has been a divisive character. She appeals to people's fears and insecurities and says to her supporters, what's wrong in your life? Blame them over there. And I feel that, she's carried this chip on her shoulder. The day that she ever gets control of any power, if it becomes Prime Minister, I think I'll renounce my citizenship and move to Canada. I would be horrified, because you look at her policies and you extrapolate them out, they would absolutely decimate this country. They would divide the country. They would not unite it. And it would be interesting to see what Tony Abbott does as now president of the Liberal Party federally. Because you might recall, Phil, many years ago, he wasn't Prime Minister at the time, but he was in government, and he joined with the Labor Party to more or less say, listen and look at that woman, and they are certainly, One Nation is certainly not the Liberal Party. And that was the mantra John Howard carried as well.
1: Oh, yeah, Tony Abbott pursued One Nation hard, he recognised them as a danger and wanted to get rid of them. And, he campaigned hard against One Nation.
2: Yes. I'm not saying that everything that they've raised hasn't merit. There is things that governments on, whether it's Liberal or Labor, have probably ignored because it's all too hard. So we put it in the basket over there. It got out of hand, and how do we rein it in? But just, as I said, just by appealing to those fears and insecurities, that's not solving the problem. You've got to bring people together, not divide them. If you want to look like the United States, by all means, go down the Pauline Hanson path, because that's just where we'll end up. And it really worries me. I've always thought that Australians could see through this this type of, short-term political divisiveness, and almost as though, as I said, it's a sense of I've got something I can offer you, and it's about blaming those people over there. Now, that's not going to be uniting of the country, is it? At a time when we need to be united, not pulling each other apart.
1: Okay. All right, Deb, thank you. I wonder whether you agree with that or not. 1-300-800-222. Wayne from Broadmeadows has been waiting on there too. Hi, Wayne.
3: Yeah, g'day. Look, unfortunately, I think there's greater certainty that it's definitely going to occur than we're prepared to accept.
1: Right.
3: And and everybody's talking about fluffy, this reason, that reason, all the rest of it around it. But the reason for my certainty is that every no voter of the referendum is a dead set, a possible Hansomite.
1: Mm.
3: And to test my knowledge or authority on racism, are you aware of the documentary that was released last night, Journey Home, David Gilpool?
1: No, but...
3: Well, in that doco, I'm the bloke in the hat.
1: Mm. Oh, you're in it, Wayne. Okay.
3: I was crew, talking head, voiceover, and the bloke in the hat.
1: Hey, good on you. Yes, all right. I don't know whether you're saying the result in the referendum is an indication of which way the government's going to go. Maybe, I don't know.
3: No, not an indicator. It's an indicator of the numbers of people who are dead set possible Hansomites.
1: Yeah, I see. Yeah, okay. Interesting. Thanks, Wayne. Good on you. I wonder whether you think that's right or not. Chris from Pakenham. G'day, Chris.
4: Yeah.
1: Hi, Chris. Yeah, good.
4: Good. I was going to ring in tonight, but those questions were getting... Oh, I could have got a few of those, but... I'll do it one day and get the 10.
1: Yeah. Come on. Yeah. Get in there and have a crack.
4: Have a crack, yeah. This is the Paul and Hanson thing, hasn't it? Yeah. I think people have short memories about how a couple of guys went over to America and were courted by the NRA about how to supplant our gun laws and
1: they did.
4: Make political mileage out of it. And I don't know who it was, but Pauline seemed to kind of skirt that and to kind of step out of the way just as that was hitting the fan.
1: Well, that's true. As a matter of fact, that's true. They did. That's a couple of members of the operation went and talked to the NRA, the National Rifle Association, didn't they?
4: It's all on film. It's not a rib or anything. I don't. It was on film. The guy that he only had to ask a couple of questions, and they jumped at it because they were looking at the money side of things. The NRA funding these efforts to try and overthrow our gun laws. It'd only been in effect for a couple of years too, you know. For her now to be kind of being putting herself on a pedestal as the next prime minister, I just absolutely laughable. And somebody should ask her the question about where did those efforts end up. Were their funds made available?
1: Wonder what Barnaby Joyce is thinking about Elizabeth. He's probably thinking, no, not you. It's supposed to be me.
4: Yeah, exactly. Yeah, Vicar of Dibley style. You know. It's supposed to be me. Or Barnaby's a sideshow in himself. You know, you're supposed to take him seriously when you see him passed out, collapsed on the streets of Canberra. You know, after a hard night, he's like literally laying in the street. You know, you're supposed to take this guy seriously as a leader of the country or part of the leadership team of the country. It's just a joke. You know, it's just I can't.
1: You can't see it. You can't see it happening. All right.
4: If I see it happening, I'll go to try and wherever Jacinta Ardern is, I'll go where she is, in New Zealand or something. You know, it's shameful.
1: Well, I think she's moved.
4: I think she's gone. She's gone somewhere else.
1: She's moved to the northern beaches of Sydney. That's right.
4: Oh well, that's an ecosystem unto itself.
1: Yeah. Well. True. Yeah. True enough. All right, Chris. Thanks, mate. Bye bye. Yes, 1-300-800-222. Charlie, you've been waiting on there. Hello.
5: It's all right, mate. Good to be with you.
1: Likewise.
5: I just wanted to go back to, I tried to ring up earlier.
1: Hmm.
5: So was it shortly after you had the interview with the parrot that you joined the ABC?
1: Oh, dear. It wasn't a high point. It was not a high point.
5: And I also wanted to ask you, I thought you might have answered the question with the Mongolian horses. Do they throat sing? Nay.
1: Nay. Oh, very good. Yes. Bob said no because they're a little horse, which was pretty good. But nay, that's quite good. We should have got there, Charlie. You're right.
5: Nay.
1: Thank you, Charlie.
5: So I just, in regard to Pauline Hanson, I, from a chip owner, now she's got a bit of a chip, and I wonder who her front bench is.
1: Yes. Well, at the moment, there's not much choice, I suppose, but... The question would be, what's the front bench going to look like after a federal election?
5: And also, I'd like to see her up against Trump.
1: What do you mean up against Trump? Oh, you mean as Prime Minister?
5: Yes.
1: That'd be
5: interesting.
1: That'd be interesting. It would be. Thank you, Charlie. Yes, well, look, as we've said, Pauline Hanson cannot be Prime Minister and remain in the Senate, so she'd have to seek a lower house seat. So there you are. One of my texts says, I'm with your caller, Wayne. Anyone who voted no in the voice referendum has a good chance of voting for One Nation, says Jen. Okay. Jen describes herself as a 75-year-old granny. On your chin. Norm from Arthur River. G'day, Norm.
6: Hello, Phil and listeners. Comment about Pauline. Yeah. Bear in mind...
1: Hello, Norm. Have we lost you? Sorry, Norm.
6: There's people in it.
1: Sorry, actually, Norm, start again because we lost a bit of that. Go on.
6: It's a terrible phone. Give me 1, 2, 3, 4, 5 and I'll be outside. We're in the country and phones are horrible.
1: Okay. 1, 2, 3, 4, 5 Hello? Yeah. Away you go.
6: Okay. Pauline, bear in mind, she'll have departments. Her ministers will have departments. She'll have consulting ability all over. She can have a go. I'd have a go. Wouldn't you, Phil?
1: What, you're going to Canberra to be an advisor, are you, Norm?
6: No. But they are there already. And speaking of One Nation people, people seem to pick on them, I reckon. I have a good friend here in WA, Rod Caddies, who's eminently suited to being in politics, and he's, good bloke.
1: All right.
6: And call kookaburras cats with wings.
1: People in WA don't like them, do they? No, that's true.
6: No, we don't. Thanks, Phil.
1: Okay. See you, mate. Bye-bye. Yeah, I know. Well, I suppose if they are in that sense introduced, they're feral in that sense, I suppose. Sean from Adelong in Sydney. G'day, Sean.
7: Yeah, Phil, just on AUKUS.
1: Yeah.
7: We've got 20 to 25 years before we get this piece of equipment in place.
1: Yeah.
7: By the time we get it, it's secondhand, it's run down, we have to rebuild it. And I mean rebuild in the sense that I'm an engineer. So in the sense of everything that needs to be done to that vessel, we'll almost buy it again by half. By the time we finish it and make it worthy for the next 10 years to run it, we are being... absolutely fed a total pup. I mean, AUKUS.
1: We're being sold a pup here, aren't we? I mean, we're getting three new Virginia class subs. Now we're getting three secondhand ones.
7: They're all going to require massive amounts of money. Yeah, condition to go into them.
1: Condition unknown at this stage. So,
7: you know, the whole thing has been a total and utter debacle, and it's cost this country $400 billion, and then we're going to have to spend more money on top of that to have something for the best place of, say, 10 years, even if we do get our nuclear submarines. I mean, the whole thing is a total and utter debacle. The people sitting in office have no idea about the engineering requirements and costs to build these boats up to maintain them for the next 10 years that we're supposed to have them for. I can tell you, I'm an engineer. I can tell you what it's going to cost. We'll end up owning those things 1.5 times over before we'll get one thing out of them.
1: And you don't know the condition of this. Well, they are apparently now confirmed to be used submarines. I mean, at this stage, heaven's sake, it's years away, and they're already saying it's their used submarines. Condition
7: That's
1: unknown.
7: Right.
1: Richard Miles, this is a great little sub, only used once by a little old lady to go down the coast for a holiday.
7: Well, just, you know, we might as well go to the Irish people and go, yeah, we've got all these great new subs we can use. They've all got opening windows, you know. I mean, seriously, we are absolutely, the people sitting in Parliament and in Canberra are being fed so much crap. They do not understand the absolute cost of doing all this stuff. It's enormous. Everything you touch on a boat is enormous. It's 3 or 4 times the cost of what you might have on land.
1: Greg from Devonport says, we've got a bargain deal on the AUKUS subs. We get 3 the same so we can pull one apart for spare parts. Oh, good. That's
7: great. Great. Oh, my God.
1: Thanks,
7: you
1: Sean.
7: Are we an educated country or not?
1: Oh, dear.
7: I fear not.
1: All right. Thanks, Sean. Appreciate the call. The subs will be rust buckets by the time they turn up. The best bottom of the harbour scheme, says Robin. Yes. All right, Phil, they'll be run in. There'll be no floating around with, don't honk nuclear donk. Okay. I suppose that's another way to look at it. Anyway, thank you for all of that. All right, preset it. We've got an edition of American Insight with Bill Wyman coming up, but thank you for the calls.
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0: Yes, well, the US and Iran have exchanged fresh blows over the weekend. US Central Command says it's eliminated Iranian air defences, a ground control station, and two one-way attack drones over the weekend in strikes described as retaliation for what it calls aggressive Iranian actions. Those actions including the shooting down of an American drone that was operating over international waters. Iran's Revolutionary Guard says it responded by targeting an airbase used for a US attack on a telecommunication tower. The exchange of fire comes as the two foes are supposed to be working to hammer out a deal to wind down the fighting. Yet again, US President Donald Trump suggested a deal was close ahead of the weekend, but mediators have said issues like nuclear commitments and the timing and scale of any financial relief remain unresolved. Iran's Foreign Minister Abbas Araghchi, however, is downplaying reports of progress, saying the speculation, saying it's just speculation and conjecture, and it should be ignored until an outcome is reached. Well, as for ceasefire negotiations, the latest terms include a 60-day cessation of violence, a call to reopen the Strait of Hormuz, and a framework to reopen negotiations on Iran's nuclear program. We don't seem to have got very far. With us to discuss the big picture when it comes to America, we're joined once again by Bill Wyman, former Assistant Managing Editor of National Public Radio in Washington. Bill, good evening to you. Welcome back.
1: Good evening to you as well.
0: A few tit-for-tat strikes, it seems, and reports that some shipping is getting through the Straits of Hormuz. Where are we at? The thing just seems to be going round and round.
1: Well, it does... It does seem to be going round and round, but actually it's in a weird way, it's in a period of stasis. Mm. And the sad thing is that the stasis works to the benefit of Iran and not for the United States. We talked about this a couple weeks ago. There's this sort of absurd thing going on here where you have this person you quoted from Iran saying, oh, this was all speculation, but it really wasn't speculation. We all know what it was. It was Donald Trump just saying things that really aren't true, just to make it seem like something's going on and to make it seem like something's happening that isn't happening, which is that they have control of the state of Hormuz. We punched them in the nose and they basically, you know, turned the key on a little lock and we can't figure out how to unlock that door right now. And so we're in this weird position where we have a president who's

0: blustering and, as we know, just says all these crazy contradictory things, as he said literally from the first day of the war, starting with his the reason to started the war in the first place, and then basically continuing in an obfuscatory and inaccurate and inconsistent and sometimes absurdist way. And what has it been now? 3 full months, right? March, April, May, right? So now we're past 3 months. And Iran, to me, seems to be in, I don't want to say it's the catbird seat, but it doesn't have to negotiate right now. It's caught every, again, every single day that goes on is going to be causing this economic chaos in the outside. And if we recall one month ago, Donald Trump, he was going to say he was going to bomb everyone to oblivion if they didn't do this, that, or the other thing. And none of that's happened.
1: No. Here's a thing, too. I'm interested to get your thoughts on this, that Israel's offensive in southern Lebanon, where they appear to be trying to, I don't know, push the border back as far as they can to, they say, protect themselves from Hezbollah-launched drones. Iran is saying we want an end to that offensive as well if we're going to have a ceasefire here. Israel, of course, probably doesn't want that to happen. Is there a feeling that perhaps, I don't know, that Donald Trump and the US might be keeping that as a card to play too with the Iranians, do you think?
0: Well, it could be, but it's also, you know, as the saying goes, you have to dance with the guy that brought you. And America and Israel went to this dance together. And obviously, Israel had its own motivations for wanting this to happen. Granted, Hezbollah is attacking Israel. The issue, of course, is not Israel's right to respond, but A, the proportionality of the response, and B, you know, Israel's helped create over decades this position where the only weapon the Palestinian, the only weapon the Palestinians have in whatever venue or whatever their allies do is this sort of asymmetrical warfare. And two, pushing them into places where, you know, their leadership is, you know, among the worst, obviously Hezbollah and Hamas. I mean, those are some of the absolute worst people in the world. But there's it isn't even a lot of evidence. I mean, it's been explicitly said by the Israelis that they've wanted to support these groups too, because they know how unstable and how unrealistic they are as actual leadership has been. So this is this what they call realpolitik. And basically it's come back to bite both Israel and the United States on the butt. And it's going to be really hard for, you know, since Donald Trump went to war with Israel, how can he now say, oh, I want a ceasefire, but not with my buddy Israel that I started the war with? There's this perennial thing with Donald Trump and Netanyahu is a perfect example of this as well. They're tactical politicians. They do things. They are heedless of the consequences. And when they have to face the consequences, they come up with some new kind of crazier thing just to get themselves out of the fix they're in. And this is another case where a lack of strategy, in the most crude way, none of us are military experts, of course, but we can all kind of understand that when you can control the Strait of Hormuz, you should be really careful going to war with these people. Just like with China, if you started going after China, they can put a lock on the rare earths that we need for all our technological development. And little things like this, Donald Trump over and over again has had his little nose bloodied by these people. And it's kind of pathetic to watch. And if I can just say one more thing, then we have this other thing that's going on in Ukraine. Donald Trump gets all excited about these things and then he backs away from it. And I don't know if you saw what Marco Rubio said the other day, that he said, he was in the Times. He said, we're getting sick of these endless negotiations. And why don't some other people, you know, step up and do something about it? And, you know, it's just, again, like just seeing the United States behaving in this way when Joe Biden, for whatever faults he had, you know, he said what Ronald Reagan would have said, what Bill Clinton would have said, and what just about any other American president would have said, that we stand with Ukraine, we have a united front with NATO against Russia. And that's all you have to do. Like, it's not a hard thing. You have to stand up to bullies on this way. And this thing where you step back and then start whining about it is really sad when you have these completely cartoonish attitudes toward war that we see in the Middle East. That's what happens there. When you start up a little trade war with China and you don't pay attention to

0: the trump card, if you'll excuse the expression, that China has, all these things just seem collectively absurd to
1: Yeah.
0: me.
1: All right. Meanwhile, back home, there have been a few blows to some of Donald Trump's vanity projects. A federal judge in Washington's ruled last Friday that he can't add his name to the John Kennedy Center. That John, he wanted his name added to the John F. Kennedy Center for the Performing Arts. The judge said that the law said you can't do that without Congress. Donald Trump says on social media the judge should be ashamed of himself. But anyway, he's been blocked from, well, for the moment, from doing that. And then a host of performers that were to be included in a concert celebrating America's 250th birthday, including Milli Vanilli, for heaven's sake, have cancelled. President Trump says it doesn't matter. He said, "I'm the main act anyway, and that I'm bigger than Elvis." Bill, to the Kennedy Center first. He wants to put his name, the Donald Trump Center, doesn't he, on this building? But the judge has said, "Well, that requires congressional approval," so he's in a jam here, isn't he?
0: Right. And again, it's one of these absurd things that he did. Why does he care about this? And he seems to have some attitude about it because the Kennedy Center wasn't nice to him when he was president the first time. So he's done everything he can to debauch it. It's a very, I lived in Washington. I was the arts editor, among other things, of National Public Radio. I spent a lot of time at the Kennedy Center. It's a very classy, nonpartisan, I've been there when George Bush was there. It's not a, it's not a crazy
1: It's a
0: operation.
1: performing arts center, that's right, yeah.
0: Oh, right. And it was specifically set up right after John F. Kennedy was assassinated in Dallas, to honor him and be a major cultural institution in the nation's capital. And for him to stick his name on it is just patently absurd. I mean, it'd be like like Anthony Albanese putting his name on the Sydney Opera House. It's just a bizarre thing to do in the first place. And because Congress set it up and named it, it's like you can't name it. It's the same thing with the Secretary of War and excuse me, the Department of War and the Department of Defense. It's absurd, and they can change the stationery, but it's just silly. But it's also very insulting because he's not a very artistic person. And so, of course, the judge said that. And then there's all this other stuff going on because since attendance and everything else at the center has plummeted since Trump took office, then all of a sudden he said, "Oh, it needs to be redesigned. It needs to be rehabilitated. So I'm going to shut it down for 2 years." There was no studies about that. There was no determination of what needed to be done. The judge said, "Look, this is all completely ridiculous. You can't name it after yourself." And he's taken under advisement whether or not it needs to be shut down for years. But already he's done untold damage to it. He's disrupted the National Symphony Orchestra and of course the myriad things that have been in and out of the center. And of course there it's been so absurd. Like there was some I hate to use these words, but he's basically a cretin who works for Trump, and he said something like, "Look, we need more we need less of this woke stuff and more Les Mis, Les Miserables, right?" But of course, Les Mis actually had one of its pre-Broadway shows at the Kennedy Center, right? So that's what the Kennedy Center does, it's an incubator, among other things, for things that turn into the Les Mis. And 30 years later, to say, "Oh, we should have more Les Mis," is an ignorant, stupid thing to say.
1: Yep. All right. The Democrat run up to November in the midterm elections. There's a sexting issue might derail potentially a prominent Democrat. What's this story about, Bill?
0: Well, this is very interesting, and this is going to be such an interesting midterms. As I think everyone knows, the Democrats have a very, very narrow path to taking back the Senate, which is important for all sorts of reasons, but it's very difficult, right? So they're, in poker terms, they're playing to an inside straight. And one of the things that happened this week is that it made it a little bit more difficult because they have a really good military veteran, progressive, really good, populist sounding guy in Maine to go up with against Susan Collins, who is a hapless Republican who has become basically a lapdog for Donald Trump, and she's become something of a punchline because over and over again, like after the assault on the U.S. Capitol, she said, "Well, I really hope he learned his lesson," and she's just really become an apologist for Trump. So they're really hoping they could knock her out this time. Okay, but it's an uphill battle because she's the last Republican, I think, up in the Northeast of America, and but she's basically always won re-election.
1: Okay. And the
0: So
1: Democratic nominee has got a few problems, apparently.
0: he does. And so first of all, it turned out that he had a tattoo that some people said had Nazi implications. And he said, look, I had no idea. And he got rid of the

0: taboo, the tattoo. He's also a war veteran. He said some impolitic things online, which got him into a bit of trouble. But now we have a very complicated thing where, and we have to be a little bit careful because all that basically happened is a friend of him and his wife went to the New York Times basically and said, hey, he was sexting with some women while he was married. Okay. Now his wife's come out and said, look, we know about this. We worked through this several years ago. That woman is a snake. She shouldn't be talking about this. So it's kind of an interesting thing where, it is, if someone is a moral hypocrite and is criticizing other people and acting all family value and is having affairs, it's they're kind of fair game. But this is something that a guy worked out with his wife. Okay. So, but this has been causing a lot of contretemps. It's unfortunate that this guy Plotnick is sort of denying it, not denying it. And he seems to be parsing words in a sort of Clintonian sense, which is unfortunate. So it is starting his campaign off not on a good fit. So that could be a danger sign for Democrats because most of them thought that Susan Collins was very ripe to be knocked out this
1: Yeah,
0: year.
1: that's right. And they have to win these things. If they want to get control of the Senate, they have to win this. And the same in Texas. But in Texas, it's interesting too, isn't it? Because there was a very popular and sitting Republican senator, John Cornyn, and he's been knocked off by another bloke, the Attorney General Ken Paxton, because he had Trump's backing. Now, it's unusual for a sitting president to knock off the sitting Republican, but apparently Trump doesn't like him. But it may not be good news for him necessarily, because there's a feeling that Ken Paxton's got a bit of form and a bit of baggage.
0: Well, he's a terrible, terrible, terrible candidate. I mean, this guy is, there's a lot of political rhetoric that goes on, and his Democratic opponent has been saying he's the most corrupt politician in America. And boy, that's a very defensible thing to say. He's been impeached by his own party in Texas. The list of things that he's done is too complicated and long to go into here, but there's all sorts of, funneling money to friends of his and violating securities codes. And he's made millions and millions of dollars through weird ways while he's been in political office. Nobody understands any of that. And he cheated on his wife. And when all of his, basically his entire staff, when he was attorney general, turned into whistleblowers and said, look, this guy is doing all these bad things. And then he started firing all of them. So he's someone, he is sort of a loose cannon. He doesn't seem to be a very good political figure either, but he is, and he's an election denier. He excuse my French again. He kisses Trump's butt all the time, but in sheer political terms, he's a very bad candidate because Ted Cruz, who was a sitting senator a few years ago, came within 2 or 3 points of being knocked out by Beto O'Rourke. The feeling this time is the Democratic challenger. He's got some little bit of problems too, and he's already been the focus of all these attacks. But he's a very handsome, telegenic guy. He has a religious background, and the Democrats think he's someone who might finally produce a Democratic senator in Texas for the first time in 30 years. But again, as they say, Democratic hopes are always dashed on the shores of Texas. So that's one that we're going to have to watch very
1: Gotta watch
0: carefully.
1: closely, yes, the Democrats, James Tallarico. All right, and just finally, the New York Times today had a piece describing how the Trump administration is squeezing immigrants by cutting them off from jobs and healthcare and housing. What's the strategy we're seeing, Bill?
0: Well, it's really interesting, and I was going to say this during the when we were chatting about the Kennedy Center. And the thing that's so genius about Trump is that he really does understand power, and he doesn't have any shame, and he's got himself into this position where he doesn't have to pay the price for not having shame. And basically, they basically do 10 outrageous things, and the judges get a couple of them. Once in a while, his own staff or the Republican Party says, oh, we can't do that. And some things just don't work because, a lot of the things the Trump administration does, just by its very nature, is incompetent and doesn't really know what to do with they doesn't know how to achieve the goals they want, right? But of those 10, 2 or 3 or 4 kind of keep going because they don't get caught under one of these other nets. And so they have this obvious animus toward immigrants, and they obviously sit around in the Oval Office and say, what can we do to
1: Make life difficult for them.
0: screw these people over? And they, you know, and they, you know, here

0: graveyard almost 2 years in, and you can just sort of sense that guys wander into the Oval Office or wherever and says, you know what we could do is there's a weird law that says this, and it doesn't really apply, but it's something we can make life difficult for these people, tie up the other side for a while, and even if this one doesn't work, it might create a smokescreen for something else to win. And it could be one of the other things we throw up will allow this to happen. So basically, it's part and parcel of their ongoing thing about it. A lot of it's illegal. Most of these immigrants are here legally. And, you know, we do have this broken, or America does have this broken immigration system, partially broken, I would say, that both parties have contributed to, okay? But one thing that, again, people forget about is every 10 or 15 years, some enterprising senators try to come together and come up with a way to kind of fix some of this stuff. And particularly the last two times, Republican senators at the last minute have sort of turned tail because they like the immigration issue more than they want to solve, right? So this is all part and parcel of that. And what we need is we need a political solution for this, and we need a much more humane approach, obviously. Neither of those things, two things are going to happen under this administration because A, they like the issue, and B, and again, forgive me for sounding so critical sometimes, but there seems to be an innate cruelty to their attitude toward people that they don't view as, I don't know, Americans or white or something. It's the same thing that happens when they're blowing up these boats in the Caribbean. It just seems very, very weird that someone would say, we don't know who's on the boats. We don't know why they're on the boats. Even if they are running drugs, you know, the poor people who are running the boats, I mean, why should we kill them? Like, why don't we just grab the boats and arrest them? Or it just seems there's a cruelty and a bloodlust, I almost want to say. And it kind of sickens your stomach a little bit to see this happen in a place like America.
1: Yep, a place like America, indeed. All right, Bill, always good to talk. Appreciate it.
0: I enjoy it too, and I'm sorry it sounds so depressing these days, but like we said at the beginning, it just seems like every day things happen in America that it's difficult to believe.
1: Bill Wyman, former Assistant Managing Editor of National Public Radio in Washington.

0: Yes, well, that's about it for me, but not for you, because the man himself is back. Trevor Chappell, hello to you. G'day.
1: Hello, Phil.
0: How are you, mate?
1: I'm very well
0: are
1: and
0: you,
1: happy today.
0: Are you frisky? You're full of corn? Had your
1: frisky.
0: Feed?
1: And, I don't know if frisky's the right word. Looking forward to broadcasting, I'll say.
0: He's been. Have you been brushed down properly and your coat shining? I mean, that's what I'm
1: saying. You bet.
0: You've had a
1: glistening.
0: You've had a nose bag and you've had a good feed of oats.
1: Yes.
0: You ready to roll? Champ, champ, champ.
1: Champing at the bit.
0: Yeah.
1: I am.
0: Okay. What are we going to champ at?
1: We will take a look this morning because when we talk to Bill Lott, we like to talk to Bill Lott about science. Mm-hmm. And he started the other day talking with Francis Leach about the science of sport. And I think they did a lot taking a look at the science of balls in sport and the physics of that. But we want to continue that conversation. And I wonder whether or not the science in sport is all about taking a look at the rules that there are and then trying to best, I'm not going to say manipulate, but take advantage of those rules and take a look at how science can improve people's times and that sort of stuff within sport. And this can be aerodynamics. There are all sorts of things. So we'll investigate those on the program.
0: Excellent. You could get a better shaped ball, for example.
1: You could get a better shaped ball. Or you can take a look at the aerodynamics of helmets within science.

0: cycling. You can take a look at the bicycles themselves and how you can get improvements. Or even when you take a look at swimsuits and how they improve the dynamics in water as far as sport is concerned. So there are a whole stack of things to take a look at in that. And, of course, we encourage people to join us during that conversation.
1: Excellent. Well, good to hear you back, Trev. Best of luck. Thanks for that. Have a great show. And you and I will talk tomorrow.
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3: ABC News with David Rollins. Iranian state media is reporting that peace negotiations have ceased between Tehran and the US due to Israel's ongoing invasion of Lebanon. Nick Parmeter has more on this story.
4: State TV says that the fragile truce between Iran and the US and Israel is unlikely to survive if Israel continues to assault Lebanon. It comes after Israeli Prime Minister Benjamin Netanyahu said he'd ordered fresh strikes on Dahiyeh in southern Beirut, which is considered a Hezbollah stronghold. Earlier, Iran's foreign ministry had accused Israel of effectively sabotaging diplomatic efforts to end the broader regional conflict. Iranian media reports also say an end to the conflict in Lebanon is a precondition for ending the war in general.
3: Meantime, residents of southern Beirut say they're preparing as quickly as they can ahead of anticipated Israeli strikes. Israeli officials say they will hit what they've described as terrorist targets in the area, which is known to be a stronghold of the militant group Hezbollah. Israel has intensified its bombing and ground invasion in southern Lebanon and has been met with growing global condemnation for its actions. This Beirut resident says she's not sure if she should stay or go.
5: Everything like is on hold until we see what will happen, and we are preparing like the baggage to be ready to leave the house. We live day by day. We try to be numb in times where there's no bombing, but now things escalated very quickly.
3: More than 1,000 pages of documents relating to the appointment of Lord Peter Mandelson as the UK's ambassador to the US have been released. The files show that Mandelson, a former heavyweight in the British Labour Party, refused to hand over his own WhatsApp messages to the government earlier this year. Dated to March, it comes after police had arrested the 72-year-old, investigating him on suspicion of misconduct in public office. He resigned his ambassador role last year after his ties to convicted paedophile Jeffrey Epstein emerged. A senior analyst from research and consulting firm Redbridge says Pauline Hanson could give the Prime Minister a serious challenge as preferred PM. A new survey by the company puts One Nation ahead on the primary vote at 31%, with Labor on 28% and the Coalition third on 20%. The poll also suggests that Anthony Albanese is only 6 points ahead of Hanson as preferred Prime Minister, even though the One Nation leader does not hold a seat in federal parliament. Redbridge director Tony Barry says that Senator Hanson has a strong chance of overtaking the Prime Minister if One Nation's momentum continues.
6: We offer respondents all choices. So we offer them Albanese, Angus Taylor and Pauline Hanson. Angus is getting around 14% of voters. She's at 25 and Albanese's at 31. That's a slight margin. If we made it just a contest between Hanson and Albanese, I think she'd be giving him a good run for his money.
3: Experts are describing a new pancreatic cancer drug trial as one of the biggest breakthroughs in decades. The trial of 500 pancreatic cancer patients found that a daily pill doubled survival time and could stop tumour growth in most cases. PanKind, also known as Pancreatic Cancer Australia, says the findings are significant because there are currently few effective treatments for the disease. CEO Michelle Stewart says the drug could be a game changer for one of the world's deadliest cancers.
7: It's really amazing, actually. So sometimes we see announcements of new treatments that might work in like a really small group of people, like 5% of patients. But for 90% of patients to have this mutation and therefore maybe to respond, it is a huge breakthrough.
3: The co-chair of the ACT Reconciliation Council, Selena Walker, has resigned, saying she has lost faith in the Territory Government's approach to Indigenous affairs. James Viver has more on this story.

0: Emerging Ngunnawal elder Selina Walker is widely known for her work on reconciliation. A founding member of the council in 2018, Ms. Walker says she can no longer put her name to ACT government policies.
1: It does not align with my morals and values, nor the morals and values of my elders.
0: The ACT government says it will continue working on issues raised by Ms. Walker, with a meeting planned later this month. The departure leaves the Reconciliation Council without a traditional Ngunnawal owner. Applications for council members are currently being sought.
2: And the Star Sydney Casino has been fined $10 million over thousands of gambling and financial crime breaches.
3: The forecast for WA: showers over the Southwest Land Division, Eucla Coast, southwestern Gascoyne and southwestern Goldfields. Morning fog over the southern Gascoyne, northwest Kimberley, northeast Pilbara and far west Goldfields. Showers easing in Perth, a top of 19 degrees after an overnight low of 11. Partly cloudy on Wednesday, 18. Mostly

science of that. But there's a lot more to it than that. And I wonder whether or not science in sport is all about taking as greater advantage as you can of the rules of sport by using science. And it could be the aerodynamics. Have you noticed how the helmets have changed so much in indoor cycling over a period of time? And the bicycles have changed not only in white, but not only in their weight, but also in their aerodynamics. So there's all sorts of things to take a look at within that. And in swimming, remember the big controversy about the swimsuits? Oh, a few Olympics ago now, in that there was a feeling that they created an advantage. So we take a look at that advantage and how it can be taken advantage of within sport just a little bit with Dr. Bill Lott. We will play, we'll take a look at a novel that investigates the life of a woman who works within the mining industry. So all of those things yet to be done on the program, and look forward to you joining us on 1300 800 222, or on text 0437 774 774. Chipper says, I think swimmers should not be allowed to shave down. You're born with what you have. Yeah, but for some of us who are a little bit hairier, it's a little bit difficult. I mean, I wonder how much drag there is to be had on a hairy back, I wonder. So that is just one of the things. So think about that. If you want to play, give us a ring, 1300 800 222. There are 5 questions to be answered. There is, as well, not as always, but in this case, there is a theme. And if you can work out the theme, you text it through, play a song. You can choose one. If you win, you get a magnet and a book or something else that we can find hidden out the back there somewhere. You never know what there could be. I was wondering if you have an enforced win bin on this quiz show. Maybe. I mean, the thing is, really, I mean, if you've won lots and lots of times, then it's good to give someone else a go. If you won last week, maybe give it a breather for a little while. I'm not sure if there is an enforced one or if there's a certain period of time. But, you know, thanks for the question, Joe. So it is. We'll tell you. Promise. 1300 800 222. Text us on 0437 774 774. Come and play. Tell us the name of the people performing this particular tune, and then you can come along and play. 1300 800 222. There is a little clue as to what the theme is, or it could be a big clue. You never know your luck. Give us a ring, 1300 800 222. Have a listen to this. Tell us the name of the band, and we begin. Or who's singing it? Either way, don't particularly mind.

0: The song is obviously not Bush City Limits. I'll just tap this a bit. 1-300-800-222 is the number. I'm not sure if you've forgotten over this period of time or whether or not you feel that that is a particularly hard question to answer, as in, what's the name of the people performing that song or the person singing that song? But it seems that nobody knows. Well, lots of people via the texting service know. 1-300-800-222 if you'd like to come along and play. I promise that the questions aren't particularly hard and that it isn't a difficult thing to do, especially to answer that first question. 1-300-800-222. Don't text, because I got gazillions of texts with the answer. But it would be very good if you ring. Otherwise, this is going to go for, I don't know, probably the next 2.5 hours as we try and work out an answer. It's cool. Never had to prompt someone to ring up for the first time. That's better. Now we got people that are involved. I know, Carol. Nutbush was created. The phone's gone nuts now. Was created as a... Americans don't really know about it, or a lot of people overseas don't know about it. They do know it in Australia, and they think that it's hilarious at weddings when people start doing the Nutbush and everybody knows what to do. At schools. We started at schools. Huh. Hello, Bo.
1: G'day, Trev. Welcome back.
0: I think it was a bit weird. There was nobody ringing.
1: I felt they a bit, give you the shoulder.
0: I felt a bit sad. it's only my first day back on a Monday and I haven't offended anyone yet, I didn't think.
1: Oh, you never know.
0: That's true too. You do never know. Now, tell me the name of the performers of that particular tune.
1: Well, it's Tina Turner singing it, but it was Ike and Tina.
0: Yeah, it was the Ike and Tina band at that time, and Tina Turner out the front. Very good. So that's a clue as to what the theme is. Now, we do have 5 questions, Bo. We have an after question, a who question, a from question, a which question, and a where question.
1: Be nice to me. Which one's easiest?
0: Well, you see, it depends on what you know, Bo, really, doesn't it? Because I would say, I personally would say they're all easy. That's because I wrote them. And so that's the only reason that I know that.
1: What was the first one you said? A why?
0: So we've got an after, a who, a from, a which, and a where.
1: After.
0: Oh, obviously. After a prophecy foreseeing the destruction of their community, Hazel leads a small group to find a new home. Where did they eventually settle? After a prophecy foreseeing the destruction of their community, Hazel leads a small group to find a new home. Where did they eventually settle?
1: Now, see, that's why I asked you for an easy one. I've got no
0: blame
1: and idea.
0: I'm not going to say that's easy or not, but I'm presuming for you not at this particular point in time.
1: No, Atlantis. How's that?
0: Not Atlantis. A lovely thought, though, Bo.
1: Hope they're good swimmers.
0: Good on you, mate. Thank you.
1: Okay, see ya.
0: 1-300-800-222. Lots of people to talk to now. Whew. A little worried. Hello, Brenda.
2: Hi, how are you?
0: I'm well, thanks, Brenda.
2: Now, you said lots of people to talk to, and I've just rang up and put straight through, so where's all the other people that should be before me?
0: Oh, no. Let me tell you. We go, no, you're second. Well, you're not really second. You're number 2.

0: you on the phone line. So that's all right. Now, can you help me with this question? After a prophecy foreseeing the destruction of their community, Hazel leads a small group to find a home. Where did they eventually settle?
1: No, I'm none the wiser.
0: None the wiser. Keep listening, Brenda, because you will become that little bit wiser.
1: Okay.
0: Thank you. Leroy in Penrith knows the answer. Harry in the Bay knows the answer. Very good. Hi, Trev. I woke up when you played Nutbush earlier and jumped out of bed and dancing. Blimey, almost broke my neck. Well, that's no good, Leonie. I'm glad you were dancing, though. Maybe that's why you didn't give us a ring. Because people were too busy dancing. Hello, Brett.
2: Good evening.
0: Hey, Brett. After a prophecy foreseeing the destruction of their community, Hazel leads a small group to find a new home. Where did they eventually settle?
2: This would be the hardest question I've ever heard you ask. I have no idea. I'm sorry.
0: The hardest.
2: The hardest. That's. I rang up about Tina Turner, but that one has got me really stumped.
0: Keep listening, Brett, and you will find out the answer. In Adelaide, the producers phone the SMS numbers and talk them into saying their bid on air. Doesn't work with me. Oh, well, there's a reason behind that, because it's good to get the impression from what people send in through text and then get the opportunity to then talk on air. It's just an offer that producers do. Don't do it at this time in the morning, because it's not real good to bring people up at this hour of the morning and say, hey, look, why don't you have a chat on the radio instead of doing that? Because sometimes people are asleep next to the people who are ringing in, or they're at work and they're not supposed to be ringing in. There's all sorts of reasons. Hello, Anne.
3: Hello.
0: Anne.
3: Hello.
0: Are you liking this question, Anne, or do you think it stinks?
3: No, I'm not. I just tried to tell you I know that's Tina Turner.
0: And so you reckon this question stinks?
3: I used to do it on the tables.
0: Did you? Really? Well, it's a good place to do the Nutbush. Isn't it funny that people in America don't even know what it is?
3: Don't they really?
0: They think it's really funny when they go to a wedding and everyone starts doing Nutbush and they're from the States and they look at, well, how does everyone know that dance?
3: Well, look, I'm 78 years old now and I can't do it the whole song anymore, but I can get halfway.
0: Yeah.
3: And I run out of breath, so I have to stop. But I can go halfway.
0: That's pretty good. I presume you've stopped doing it on Topper's tables?
3: Oh, definitely, yes. My balance isn't as good, so the floor is the best place.
0: The floor's the best spot. Good on you, Anne. Thank you.
3: Yeah.
0: See you later. Yes, Matthew, in Newcastle. That's the answer. Yes, Joy, in Malau or Malawa? Malua? Yeah. Maybe that one. Oh, my God, I saw this movie as a school excursion. Yes, Carol, that's right. That's exactly what it is. Let's see if Tony can help us out this morning. Hello, Tony.
4: Hello, how are you?
0: Do you know the answer to this?
4: Could it be Olympus?
0: Not Olympus. Right. No, Hazel didn't take this particular group of people and finally settle in Olympus. Lovely place, but not the answer.
4: Can't help you.
0: No, can't help me. Thank you very much. I wonder if Sarah can help me. Hello, Sarah. How are you?
5: I'm all right. I'm just doing the nut, pushing my bit. No, I'm not.
0: You can, though.
5: Oh, I've got to tell you a story because I can't answer the question.
0: Yeah.
5: But not this year, but a few years ago, I went to the Port Fairy Music Festival and there was a kind of band just entertaining people. And we got up and, like, all the oldies were doing the Nutbush and we just had these young people just staring at us going, what? It was one of the best moments of my life. It's like, yeah, we still got it, girls. Okay, let's go.
0: Did any of them join in? Did any of the younger folk join in?
5: Yeah, they did, but we had to sort of coach them in, okay, you go like this and then you go like that and then you kick and you kick.
0: So, obviously, they don't do it in schools anymore.
5: No, but I didn't know until later that it was an Australian thing.
0: And from other people look at it and go, how on earth does everybody know how to do that?
5: I know, so much fun. But I don't even know, I couldn't even understand what the

0: Question one, Hazel destruction, what?
1: Well, after a prophecy foreseeing the destruction of their community, Hazel leads a small group to find a new home. We want to know where they eventually settled.
0: Okay. I'm just no. Look, I mean, no, I don't know. Like, I'm thinking some Disney thing, but
1: Nah.
0: no. Okay. All right.
1: Thanks for the
0: Thanks.
1: little story, though.
0: That's all right. Okay,
1: See ya.
0: bye-bye.
1: So many people on the text have got this right. We're just looking for someone to talk to that knows. Andy,
2: Hello, Trev.
1: do you know Andy?
2: No, I'd only be having a rough guess if I did.
1: Well, you can have a rough guess.
2: Yeah, I'll say Dallas.
1: Not in Dallas. It may be near Dallas. I'm not really sure, but I think it's a fair way from Dallas.
2: Yeah, okay, not a problem.
1: Thanks anyway, Andy.
2: See ya.
1: Someone said, I love the book here. Well, it could have been the book, could have been another way that you actually watched or listened to this. Let's have a chat with Mark. Hello, Mark.
3: Yeah, hi.
1: Can you help me, Mark?
3: It's pretty tough
1: It is
3: because
1: a bit of a tough one.
3: really tough question. No, I don't know.
1: That's okay, Mark. It doesn't matter. Good on you for giving it a little try, though. Yep. Hi, Trev. It's Tuesday. Your second morning back. Yeah, I know that. It was, but it's sort of the first morning that we have played this particular game answering questions because we don't do it on a Monday morning. Hello, Karen. So, do you know where it is that they settled?
4: I'm Christian.
1: Oh, okay. After a prophecy foreseeing the destruction of their community, Hazel leads a small group to find a new home. Where did they eventually settle?
4: Oh, God. This sounds like a book.
1: Sounds like a what?
4: A book.
1: Well, it could be a book, could be a film,
4: Oh,
1: could be
4: film.
1: a television program, could be a song.
4: It could be.
1: Could be.
4: I don't know. I'm just guessing. I get it wrong, so yeah, I'll say San Francisco.
1: Not in San Francisco, nor Dallas. Gotta say, neither of those particular places. So eventually someone has to know. Michael, hello.
5: Oh, hey, Trev. Hey, I've been sitting here feeling like New South Wales after Caelan Ponga got sent off. This is right for me. I'm ready to win.
1: You're ready to win.
5: Oh, yes, absolutely, mate.
1: Loving your
5: Hazel and the
1: confidence.
5: gang of their beautiful, strong rabbits, they settled in the lovely soil of Watership
1: They
5: Down.
1: did, although was it lovely?
5: It ended up being quite a with the run-in with the Effraffins
1: There were
5: and
1: problems.
5: the trials and tribulations. They ended up having quite a happy life, at least in the book ending. They have a happy ending.
1: They did. So we're talking about Watership Down. So they did end up settling in Watership Down. Mind you, when it came out as a film, Michael, it was everyone thought it was a kids' film, and it wasn't particularly good with the rabbits being torn up by dogs in the beginning of it.
5: No, I remembered. I think I watched the film for the first time when I was, like, because I'm a 2000s baby, so I watched that for the first time in 13 years old, and it wasn't what I was expecting. But
1: Oh
5: I heard
1: no.
5: the Prince of a Thousand Enemies quote. Heard that somewhere, and I found it and finally watched the movie, and yeah, it was.
1: Terrifying. Now, thank you for getting that right. We have four more questions. We have a who question, a from question, a which question, and a where question.
5: Let's go where, why not?
1: Where is a snippet from a song?
5: Ooh.
1: It's a little snippet, Michael.
5: I'd like my chances. Let's go.
1: Let's have a listen. I'll play it again for you. What song's that from? I'd like to suggest it probably predates your birth.
5: Ooh.
1: In fact, I'd say it does
5: It
1: predate.
5: almost sounds. I'm getting a Steely Dan vibe, but if the question is where, for some reason I want to say
1: Oh,
5: Kokomo.
1: don't worry about the where. It's only because I only use the where thing because it hides the snippet question. So it could be anything. So I
5: Right.
1: just need to know the name of the song that this comes from.

0: Not reeling in the years, Steely Dan.
1: That's not a bad answer because you're getting close to the era, but it's not the song.
0: Oh, mate, thank you very much. It's been a pleasure.
1: Well done with Watership Down, though. 1-300-800-222. Yes, that is the song, Joe. Yes, that is the song, Sandra. Very, very good. Have a listen. It's a little snippet from a song. We just need to know what it's from. Hello, Trev.
2: Are you talking to me?
1: Yeah, are you talking to me?
2: Are you talking to me? Well, there's nobody else here.
1: Mm-mm, not named Trev out there. Listen to this. What song's that from?
2: You know, I heard it and I thought, I know it, but I don't know it. I'm just thinking Britney Spears.
1: No, I just need the name of the song, not the artist.
2: Oh, am I close?
1: No. I'd like to say you're not even nearly close.
2: Not even really. Can we play it again?
1: Yeah, of course we can. You're not close with gender. You're not close with era. You're not close with a lot of things. So I'll play it again for you. There you go.
2: Oh, I'm a failure in five ways.
1: Oh, you're not a failure.
2: Look. I just can't think of anything. Rolling Stones, that'll do.
1: No. You know, I want the name of the song. I don't want the artist.
2: Yeah, I know.
1: So why do you keep giving me the artist, Trev?
2: I don't know the artist. I know nothing. I know nothing. As I said, I failed.
1: No failure for you, Trev. You just don't know this question. Thanks for the call.
2: Good on you, Trev. Good night.
1: See you later. Matthew, the description of the first flight in Watership Down is pretty graphic regarding wounds and sustained. Watership Down is quite a terrifying story, considering it's about rabbits. Tony. Hello, Tony.
3: Good early morning, Mr. Chappell.
1: What's the name of the song?
3: On the Beach.
1: It is. It's called On the Beach by Chris Rea.
3: Yeah, the late lamented Vale.
1: I think he liked his beachy songs.
3: He did. He was a bit of a yuppified man, but boy, he could write brilliant tunes.
1: Let's have a look through the next question. No, that's sort of an easy one. There is another harder one, and then maybe a harder one, and one that isn't too hard. Now, Tony, would you like the who question, the from question, or the which question?
3: Go from. Why not?
1: The from question. From where does Marlene watch? Her mocking smile says it all.
3: Oh, boy. On the wall. Marlene are on the wall, I think it is. Yeah, Suzanne Vega.
1: Yeah, the wall. That's all we needed. Yeah. Cool. From where does Marlene watch? She watches from the wall. Her mocking smile says it all.
3: You could have sung it, Trev. Come on, lift your game, son.
1: Oh, well, I would point it back at you, Tony. You could have sung the answer.
3: Marlene. No, I can do falsetto and then I dip into baritone. It's really ugly.
1: And it's a little weird, isn't it, when you do that?
3: Indeed, Lee. I've got to have more self-control over my larynx and my brain, but carry on.
1: Isn't it funny how it always sounds in tune in your head and then when it comes out your mouth, it isn't necessarily the same?
3: Indeed. And often I'm surprised if I hear back my voice that I've taped, for example, or recorded, and you go, gee, that sounds... I'm even more Australian than I think I am.
1: Oh, it's isn't it the accent, you know? And when I first came to Victoria, I was accused of sounding very English when I first came here.
3: Because you're a sandgroper originally, aren't you?
1: Hmm.
3: Yeah, cheers. Oh, well, those Victorians, they'll cope with you after all that.
1: After all that. Now, where were we? Oh, so we have a who question and a which question left.
3: I'll go which.
1: Which? Which sisters use 9 candles to create the power of 3, which was first used to banish Jeremy? Poor Jeremy.
3: I'm thinking... Macbeth, but I don't think that's right. I know, I don't know the name of the sisters.
1: No, it's not those. Not the ones that hang around a cauldron anyway.
3: Jeez. Great fun, Trev. Keep it up. I love listening to you, mate.
1: Good on you. Thank you. 1-300-800-222.

0: Oh, look, I've forgotten to check if people have worked out the theme. Let me have a little look and see what I can find. There's no, no, no, no. And there's a no, and there's a no. However, there is a yes. Let me find where the yes is, and then we'll work out if anyone's worked it out before that. The yes is Helen from Baldwin. Very good. I think you're the first person to work it out. So that's a very good thing. There's nobody left. So the question is this. Give us a ring. 1-300-800-222. Which sisters use 9 candles to create the power of 3, which was first used to banish Jeremy? Now, I don't know if Jeremy deserved the banishing, but he was banished by these sisters who used the power of 3 and used 9 candles to create the power of 3. I guess it's some sort of an incantation using those particular candles to create the power of 3. And they banished poor Jeremy. If you can tell me why they banished poor Jeremy, well, that would be good. And perhaps Jeremy deserved to be banished. Yes, Paper Chucker, that's what I'm looking for. Yes, Tristan, you're fishing around the right area, but that's not what I'm looking for, because I want to know about the three, well, the sisters. Did I say 3 sisters? Well, if it's a power of 3, I guess it is. Hello, Bruce.
1: Hey, Trev, how are you?
0: Oh, good. I'll finish rambling and you can tell me which sisters.
1: The Halliwell sisters, the charmed ones.
0: That's right. The Halliwell sisters are the ones that used the power of 3 by using 9 candles. Do you know why they banished Jeremy?
1: Because he was a demon.
0: Oh, so he deserved to be banished.
1: Oh, yes. He tried to kill Prue. Not Prue, Paige.
0: So you obviously know you're charmed.
1: A fantastic series. The first series was great. When they did the reboot, it wasn't quite as good.
0: Thank you for getting that. So, and knowing exactly who Jeremy was and that he did, in fact, deserve to be banished. We have one question left, Bruce.
1: Yeah.
0: Are you feeling good?
1: I'm scared.
0: Don't be scared. Who offers a $10,000 reward for the return of his bicycle, who he believes was stolen by his enemy, Francis Buxton?
1: No, never heard of it. Never heard of it.
0: Hmm. Thank you for knowing so much about charm, though.
1: Yeah. One question before you go about your trip.
0: Yeah.
1: How far north did you get?
0: As far in New Zealand or as far as travelling to the Cook Islands are concerned?
1: No, in New Zealand.
0: We went up to the Bay of Islands.
1: Oh, you didn't go far enough.
0: No, well, see, this is the thing, is we really went to New Zealand because we were going to the Cook Islands and it's a good place to leave from, but we figured while we're there, we'd have a little look around. But what we discovered, Bruce, is that love New Zealand. There are so many more places to visit, both in the North and the South Island.
1: Yeah, it always intrigues me. As you know, I'm from New Zealand.
0: Mm.
1: And it always intrigues me when people say, I'll go spend a couple of weeks in New Zealand and see the whole place. What happened?
0: No, and it's I would have liked to have gone across to Raglan and taken a look at the surfing in Raglan, and further north we went down to Wanaka in the south, and loved the South Island and Wanaka and that area around there in the mountains. But yeah, you're right, there is so much to see, and you need a heck of a lot more time than we use. So we will be going back.
1: Yeah, no, that's great. Yeah, Mum and Dad have retired up to a little place called Cooper's Beach, which is on the in Doubtless Bay, which is basically right at the top, just south of where the pointy bit is at the top.
0: Mm. What a wonderful place to live.
1: Oh, yeah, it's beautiful. I was there before I left home. I went to school up there. It was great.
0: I'm very envious. I can understand that a lot of people like coming over here from New Zealand for all sorts of reasons, but it'd be also a beautiful place to stay and live.
1: Oh, yeah, very. Yeah, I've still got Mum and Dad and 3 brothers there, so yeah.
0: Good excuse to visit, Bruce.
1: It is.
0: Good on you. Thanks for calling.
1: Thank you.
0: This is the question. Who offers a $10,000 reward for the return of his bicycle, who he believes was stolen by his enemy, Francis Buxton? No, it's not Cadell Evans. Yes, Joe, that's who.

0: It is. Yes, Leroy in Penrith. That's who it is. Hi, Trevor. A few hours ago, I actually thought you and your accent, I remembered you saying that you were from WA, but I think you sound very Victorian. Ah. What does it mean to sound very Victorian? What does it mean to sound very Queenslander? What does it mean to sound very South Australian? I tell you what, it's easy to pick up the New Zealand accent. Once you've been there for a little bit, you go, hang on. I think I'm starting to sound like a Kiwi, even though I was there only for a few days. Hello. Oh, where's David gone? Because we need to talk to David. Hello, David.
1: Hello.
0: David, who offers a $10,000 reward for the return of his bicycle, who he believes was stolen by his enemy, Francis Buxton?
1: The only thing that comes to mind, is American Air 20?
0: No, but thank you. No. Let me see. Joey said I was the first person to work out the theme. Let me... was he? Was Joey the first person? So, Joey, you were the first person. Maddie said that you were the first person. So if anyone want to try arguing with Maddie, give it a crack, because you're probably not going to do particularly well. Because she knows. She can see it. So, Joey, send a text in, and we'll play a song for you. Hello, Ray.
2: Well, hi, Trevor.
0: Hey. Do you know who offers a $10,000 reward for the return of his bicycle?
2: Actually, yeah, Pee Wee Herman.
0: Pee Wee Herman did. He loved his bicycle, Ray.
2: Yeah. Yeah, do you know, what was his real name? Do you happen to know?
0: I can't remember, because that's the character name that he used in so many different things, but I don't remember what his real name is.
2: No.
0: But it was Pee Wee Herman. It was a beautiful Schwing bicycle, wasn't it, Ray?
2: It was a Schwing, yeah, you're right.
0: And it
2: had the real streamlined looking one, yeah.
0: Had all the gear on it.
2: he'd done the dance, so the tequila, wasn't it?
0: Yeah, he did this was a very funny scene. If you haven't seen Pee-wee Herman's Big Adventure, it's a little bit weird and a little bit quirky. But there's a wonderful scene where Pee-wee's trying to find his bicycle and he ends up in a biker's bar. And to fit in, he dances to tequila across the bar, doesn't he?
2: Yeah. No, it's, his whole house and everything's just amazing, you know. He's like the most spoiled kid in the world or something, isn't he?
0: Well, adult, well...
2: The kid that steals it, it's like the spoiled fat kid.
0: The ultimate bully is what he is. Hey, Ray, you answered the last question, and that's all we need. So you can have a chat with Maddie, and he will send you out. And Matt, well, it's not. Can we say it is? Well, it's sort of magnificent. It's a good fridge magnet. You ought to like a fridge magnet. Hello, Catherine.
3: Hello.
0: Did you ring up because you knew the answer to this, but you were beaten by Ray?
3: I did.
0: It's a bit of a weird film, isn't it?
3: It is a weird film.
1: It's a pearl. It's the best movie ever.
0: Best? Who's that?
3: That's my partner. He answered wrong and then he remembered.
0: It is possible. Well, a lot of people like it. It's not a bad film. Hey, thank you to both of you. If you want to join us as we take a look at the science of sport, if you've got any questions you'd like to ask about the science in sport, if you would like to put forward some different ways that science has been used. Because really in sport, you have a set of rules, okay? Because you have guidelines about what you can do and what you can't do. And what science does is it tests those boundaries and takes a look at the different ways that you can maximize the abilities of the athlete by using science. So how is it used? What are the things that are done? 1-300-800-222. Think about it, because we'll talk about that with Bill Lott in just a little bit. Joey, if you can send a text, please, with a song on it. We'll play it for you a little bit later, because you worked out the theme. I'll tell you what the theme is in just a bit.

Chris Rea. And on the beach, you're listening to Overnights on ABC Radio. Next, though, we're taking a look at sport and the science of sport. So the science behind it, the physics behind it, the chemistry behind it. Do you consider drug taking to be part of the science of sport and the effects that that has? And but within that, though, you have certain dietary requirements. There are things that you can and can't take, and that is part of the science in sport as well. So we'll take a look at all of those things with Dr. Bill Lott shortly. If you want to join us, 1-300-800-222, if you've got any questions to ask, if you've got any ways that you would like to point out that the science has been significant in sport, give us a call. Ronnie Foster, the PGA are changing the rules on how far golf balls travel and how they will change the golf ball. Golf is a fascinating one as far as that's concerned, because it's a whole stack of biodynamics that's involved in sport, and especially in the golf swing and how that maximises the potential for athletes as well. So there's a lot to talk about, and you can be part of it. The theme this morning was nuts, basically. So it was very easy, considering that the nut bush was the beginning of it. We had hazelnuts, peanuts, walnuts, candle nuts, and beech nuts. That's what it is. Next, though, we take a look at sport. Now, the request that was put forward by Joey was a Michael Jackson song. This is the one.

0: song requested from Joey this morning because she worked out the theme was nuts. If you were to join us, 1-300-800-222. Text us on 0437-774-774 as we investigate sport and how it is that science affects sport and how science is used in sport. So if you've got any suggestions, give us a ring, 1-300-800-222. If you've got any questions, I think Bill would like to help you out.
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2: Thousands are still waiting on remedy orders from the building commissioner to have their pipes replaced. Ones that have been bursting and causing all sorts of water damage, usually without warning, and ruining forever homes.
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0: Dr. Bill Lott is a former professor of chemistry and physics and joins us on the program to investigate science. Hello, Bill.
4: Good morning, Trevor. How are you?
0: Hey, Bill. Well, when I was thinking about the idea of science in sport, is the role or one of the roles in science in sport is to take a look at what the rules are. So this is what you can do and what you can't do, and then work out within that framework how you can make the athlete's potential better.
4: Yeah, that's a good way to look at it. So technology is always evolving, and particularly the equipment. You know, everybody's looking for an advantage.
0: Because one of the things that I was also wondering about is that science also involved in biodynamics, in how it is that you actually move, and the science involved in that as being a way to actually increase the potential of athletes as well.
4: Oh, sure. In fact, we can talk about that quite a bit, because high-end athletes, high-performing athletes, are not simply strong and fast, but they have really extraordinary technique, and it's all rooted in physics.
0: So being able to make the best of that, will scientists then take a look at not only the technique of that particular athlete, because I presume that it could be different for each athlete as well, but also how to change their techniques to make it that little bit better, to make them that little bit faster?
4: Oh, sure. And, one of the interesting sort of aspects of that kind of thing is the concept of spin. You know how when figure skaters, they spin and they bring their arms in and they spin really fast. Mm. That's conservation of angular momentum. But how it relates to the question you just asked is NASA actually studied dropped cats, how cats always land on their feet. Mm. And the purpose there was that when there are times when athletes can't push off of anything, and yet they need to twist in the air. And so they don't have any initial momentum that they can manipulate. And so how do they do that? And in space, where there's no gravity and no air, NASA was very interested in this. They actually, dropped a few cats to find out how cats did it. And it works. They have studied it, and it has been translated into athletic technique.
0: When you look at that, because it can also change, and I guess this is where you stretch the boundaries as well, because in swimming, they change strokes, or they can change how much time they spend underwater and things like that to actually stretch mm-hmm. the rules as well.
4: Yeah, that's right. And in fact, some of the techniques, whenever you're going through a fluid, whether it's water or air or anything like that, when you're traveling through it at speed, one of the things that I guess people don't realize that you're doing is you're creating a vacuum behind you, which kind of holds you back. And when you're in the water, you have to hold your body in a particular angle. You have to have your face down, pointing down in the water. You can't have your head back, facing forward, because if you do, your hips will sink. The actual way that swimmers move their hands, they will curve and cup their hands to create a hydrofoil, essentially, to provide lift, hydrodynamic lift as opposed to aerodynamic lift, but it's the same concept. So, exploiting the medium that you're in and the speed that you're moving and the turbulence that you're creating, this is all physics.
0: And it's, I mean, it would also be involved in tactics, in that when you're swimming, actually what position that you swim in within your lane to be able to get any sort of advantage as drag is concerned.
4: Oh, yeah, sure. You're going to be, you know, that's a very big issue as well. So, you know, for example, with drafting in cycling and running and things like that, you know, we tend to think that the poor guy in the front is copping all of it. You know, he's not getting any benefit from this, but he actually is. When it's more of a symbiotic relationship, when there is someone drafting directly behind another runner or cyclist, in the water, it's a little bit different because they're creating a current that where the water is actually moving. But even in big races, in big bicycle races where there are big packs, there's a physical dynamic that provides, you know, where the pack actually changes shape depending on which way the wind is blowing, which way the wind, whether it's a face on wind or if it's a side wind, they'll move into, I think it's called a peloton, I think is what it's called. So these athletes, they're keenly aware of the physical forces that they're dealing with, and they're constantly manipulating them to try to get a little bit of an advantage on each other.
0: Does that mean that the scientists will use, because you know how we're always seeing images of vehicles and the drag or how the air moves across it. Does that mean that scientists will use the same processes to actually analyze the swimmers or the athletes, the runners or the cyclists, and take a look at how that drag is occurring?
4: Oh, yeah, exactly. You know, one of the big issues is turbulence behind the runner or athlete or automobile, you know. So you, like the racing automobiles have these airfoils on the back, and part of the reason for that is to keep the car from becoming an airplane. You know, it's the forward motion, it's sort of the inverse of a wing. So where a wing on an airplane is providing lift, the airfoil on a car is actually pushing the car down onto the track so that it'll grip better, particularly in corners, because the centrifugal force, or the centripetal force actually, is trying to push it right off the edge of the track, and you need rubber on the road, and so they actually use the force of air to push the tires down into the pavement to keep it from sliding off.
0: When I was thinking about this, because one of the things that you really notice, especially in cycling and in indoor cycling, is the shape now of helmets. And also that the bicycles themselves, the frames don't seem to be round anymore. They seem to be flat, so that there is very little sort of drag on either helmet or also on the bicycle themselves.
4: Yeah, the forward-facing sail area, I guess, is what that's called. And which is exactly what it sounds like, but the shape of the helmets, it looks like a big teardrop, and it goes, they extend quite a long ways down into their back. And so what they're doing there is that they're trying to extend it into that region that is creating a vacuum. So when a cyclist is moving forward and the air is moving around them, it creates a vacuum right behind their shoulder blades. And what the helmet is doing is redirecting the air into that vacuum space, so that the vacuum doesn't pull the bicyclist backwards, if that makes sense.
0: Yeah, it does. If you want to join us, 1-300-800-222. We'll talk more about this after the news. So if there is a question you'd like to ask about how science is used within sport, if you've got an example of how science is used in sport, 1-300-800-222, or text us on 0437-774-774. You may have an idea of how science actually works in bettering an athlete's ability, but you're not sure how. So if you'd like to give us a ring and take a look at any of that stuff, 1-300-800-222, text us on 0437-774-774. And I guess one of the big questions is, how much of a difference does it actually make? How much of a difference does that helmet make? How much of a difference does that bike make? How much of a difference does that swimsuit make?
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5: ABC News with David Rollins. United States President Donald Trump says he hasn't heard from Iran that they are suspending talks with the US, but believes there has been much too talking in efforts to end the war. The president has also told NBC News that he thinks going silent would be very good, and that could be for a long time. His comments come as Iranian state media is reporting that Tehran has cut off talks with the US due to Israel's continued assault on Lebanon. And senior Israeli officials have instructed the military to strike against Hezbollah in southern Beirut as the country continues to ramp up its incursion into Lebanon. With more, here's Middle East correspondent Matthew Doran.
6: People on the ground are taking this threat very seriously, though. We have seen reports of many people fleeing the area ahead of any planned strikes there. Many people had left Dahir at the height of Israel's bombardment back in March and in April. Some clearly have returned there. Although when we were last there, which was back in March, there was a sense of defiance. A lot of people who were living in that community refusing to leave, even with the

0: threat of Israeli strikes at that point, saying that they weren't going to be forced from their homes by Israeli aggression.
1: France says it's detained a sanctioned Russian oil tanker in the Atlantic, with Moscow criticising the move as illegal and bordering on piracy. With more on this story, here's the BBC's Hugh Schofield.
2: The Tagore had left the northern Russian port of Murmansk and is believed to have been heading for Cameroon when it was stopped by the French Navy in the mid-Atlantic. Footage shows troops descending on a cable from a helicopter. According to the French authorities, the tanker was suspected of sailing under a false flag, and this was confirmed when its papers were examined. President Macron said it was unacceptable for tankers like this to be used to circumvent sanctions and finance Russia's war on Ukraine.
1: Voter pessimism has deepened sharply in Australia, according to research and consulting firm Redbridge. Its national mood sentiment measure has dropped from minus 18 in May of 2024 to a current reading of minus 38, meaning that far more voters believe the country is heading in the wrong direction. The firm says a shift of that magnitude is significant and reflects growing economic insecurity and frustration with the major parties. Redbridge director Tony Barry says that an anti-establishment mood is helping to drive support for minor party One Nation.
3: A 20-point movement in 2 years is massive in research. So there's a real pessimistic mood out there. It's being fueled by economic insecurity, frustration, fueling this anti-establishment view, and One Nation represents that.
1: The ACT Aboriginal and Torres Strait Islander Affairs Minister says she wants to work with Canberra's First Nations community towards truth-telling before establishing a treaty. The ACT government has committed more than $750,000 of funding to start a truth-telling project. It's part of a broader $14 million First Nations initiatives package in the coming budget. However, Suzanne Orr says the government has not yet decided what the truth-telling project will look like.
4: That could take a lot of different ways, including recognising the history of the Aboriginal and Torres Strait Islander community, particularly in the ACT, how we can tell their stories, how we can also empower the community to make sure that they're keeping their history and that they're able to tell their history.
1: In sport, Socceroos coach Tony Popovich says he has confidence in the squad's younger players to play a big role in Australia's upcoming World Cup campaign in the US. Christian Volpato, who switched allegiances from Italy to Australia just a few days ago, headlines Australia's 26-man squad, along with uncapped striker Tete Yenge. They'll join 15 other players in the group who could play their first World Cup games. Popovich says it's an approach that should pay dividends somewhere down the line.
5: Let's hope that in the next 4 and 8 years we're looking this core group of players just growing and having more continuity together and get to know each other better, which can just help Australia keep growing, because we want to keep evolving. And this is part of that process to keep evolving, getting a new generation into the Socceroos.
1: And tennis great Serena Williams has announced she'll be making a comeback to the game at the Queen's Club in London later this month. The 44-year-old, who last played a match in September 2022, has received a wildcard entry to the women's doubles tournament. In a statement, the American says Queen's feels like the perfect place to begin this next chapter. It's not yet known who the 23-time Grand Slam champion may partner, but older sister Venus still competes on the women's tour.
6: The forecast for WA: showers over the southwest land division, Eucla Coast, southwestern Gascoyne and southwestern Goldfields. Morning fog over the southern Gascoyne, northwest Kimberley, northeast Pilbara and far west Goldfields. Showers easing in Perth, a top of 19 degrees after an overnight low of 11. Partly cloudy on Wednesday, 18. Mostly sunny for Thursday, 19. Then sunny conditions on Friday and a top of 21. ABC News.
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11: Good morning. It is 6 minutes past three, 6 minutes past one in Western Australia, 24 minutes to three in South Australia and the Northern Territory. We're taking a look at sport. We're taking a look this morning at sport with Dr. Bill Lott, who's a professor or former professor of chemistry and physics. So we're taking a look at the science in sport. 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

0: you reduce the aerodynamic drag by about 1 to 1.5%, which doesn't sound like a lot, but if you have a if you're cycling, say, a 40-kilometer course, it can save 10 to 20 seconds off the time. So it really depends on the competition that they're in, whether or not this makes a difference. But when you're, you know, when you're at the far end of human ability, everybody gets kind of bunched in the front like that. And so these seconds or even fractions of a second can make a difference.
1: I've got someone who sent a text to me, which I thought was interesting, saying that you shouldn't be able to shave down for sporting events because it's how you're born. So you should actually stick with that. But it's interesting because shaving down is another interesting one that I've always thought that's a bit weird, but obviously it must make a difference as well.
0: Well, sometimes it does, sometimes it doesn't, because the problem with shaving down is that you end up with laminar flow, which is basically the water moves over you like a sheet. And you would think that that's a good thing, except for this issue about the negative pressure right behind you, whether you're in the water or running. I guess in the water there's more of an effect. And just to cut to the chase here, if you think about why there are dimples on a golf ball, it's the same reason why you shouldn't necessarily shave down, because those little bumps and imperfections break up the laminar flow, which reduces the vacuum that is produced in the wake vacuum, the vacuum that's right behind the runner or the swimmer. So on the one hand, yeah, you're lowering the drag through the water, but you're not doing anything about the low pressure system that you're creating in your wake.
1: When you look at clothing, because I've got a text here that says the All Blacks went to Adidas design a jersey which would give them as much of an advantage as possible while playing rugby. And swimming has been a very good example. In fact, those suits were banned a while ago as far as the clothing that they're allowed to wear. Clothing, you would think, that is significant in a whole stack of different ways.
0: Yeah, you're absolutely right. I mean, in swimming, it not only reduces drag and things like that, but it compresses your muscles, which basically it gives you a spring action where the energy that you're using to propel yourself forward is more efficiently used, because when your kinetic motion is converted into potential energy in the stretchy rubber of the suit itself. And then, because of the way the suit is shaped, it gives it back to you in a way that helps propel you forward, if you see what I mean. So it's kind of like winding up a spring. But those suits also, they use hydrophobic materials so that you slip through the water more easily, and they're also more buoyant. So there are a lot of different ways that those suits advantage the athlete.
1: It's interesting within that as well, Bill, because firstly, with the springiness of the suit, then you have to work out how much drag you're actually creating to initiate that spring in comparison to the spring itself. Do you know what I
0: Yes,
1: mean?
0: that's right. Some I guess by analogy, you know, I think we talked about kangaroos once a long time ago. And about how they're essentially their hamstring is acts like a rubber band. And so when they land, so they launch themselves forward, and when they land, it's kind of like braking energy. When they land, that tendon stretches, and it stores that kinetic energy as potential energy. And when they take off on the next hop, that their tendon springs that energy back into kinetic energy. And when they design these suits, that's one of the things that they're thinking about, is how they can design it in a specific way so that all of the energy is used and none of it is lost, or little of it is lost, you know, as efficient as you can be.
1: There then comes with the changes that are made,

0: that the sporting bodies will then decide whether or not it should be allowed. There were those swimsuits that were, it must have been three or four Olympics ago, Bill, that were banned in the end because it was decided there was too much of an advantage.
1: Yes, I remember them in the Sydney Olympics. So I think
0: just
1: it goes back that
0: ago.
1: Far. Yeah. Yeah, it was Thorpe and those guys.
0: Yeah.
1: The full body suits were banned. I think they still allow them to use the ones from the waist down. But the full body suits are still banned. They're still...
0: Bill,
1: I mean, how far back do you go? Do we make them swim naked?
0: Well, that's the truth. It's, we could talk about drag there, but we won't. When I was also thinking about with athletics, and this goes back a little bit to biodynamics as well, in that one of the ones that really changed sport for in a big way was in high jump, because for one time we used to do a scissor kick over the jump, and there were all sorts of different actions. But now, since the advent, I guess, of what is still called the Fosby flop, but that is now the choice of athletes and the only way that they work.
1: Yeah, and that is a very good example of physics in sports, because even though the athlete's body clears the bar, his center of gravity never does. If you plot the center of gravity, it actually goes under the bar. This is also true in the pole vault, the way that they bend their bodies over the pole. There, if you plot their actual center of gravity, you'll see that it actually goes under the pole. So prior to that technique, they were having to actually jump probably a foot higher to clear the bar at the same height. Because with the Fosbury flop, you don't actually have to get your center of gravity over the thing. But there's also the run-up. You'll notice that on the Fosbury flop, they don't run straight at the bar. They make, I think it's a J approach. So they kind of approach from the side. And what they're trying to do is, unlike most sports like that, where you're trying to create forward momentum, at the last minute, the high jumper has to convert their kinetic energy into a vertical leap rather than a forward leap. And so they do it in this sort of J kind of fashion so that they don't waste a lot of energy in the forward motion. They come at it kind of parallel to the bar, and then they flop over. And you might also ask why the pole vault, you know, if you introduce a pole and now you can suddenly jump three times higher.
0: Yeah.
1: You know, what's that about? The answer to that is, again, you're converting kinetic energy into potential energy with a pole that has spring in it. So it's the same athlete, the same speed, presumably the same, you know, technique, good technique, but on the way up, that bar bends, and then it springs back, and it gives the athlete the energy back again. So it's recovering some of the lost kinetic energy as potential energy, and then right at the top, it gives it back, which allows them to go higher.
0: Don't you reckon? It's one of the most terrifying sports to watch. It's not, because I find it terrifying because they're so high, and you feel that if they don't actually do it properly, that you're going to get really badly hurt. It's an incredible event to watch.
1: Yes. When I was in high school, there was a kid in my class who our track teacher, our coach, we didn't have any equipment, but he wanted to enter somebody in all the events, even if they had never done it before. And so they entered this guy. And, you know, I have this memory in my head. I'm sure it's not true. It's one of those memories that, you know, you saw it that way. But anyway, his name was James. And James, the coach sort of told him how to do it. So he ran with the pole and he put it in the box, and it looked perfect. He was a great athlete, but he didn't get all the way up. He kind of went maybe two thirds, three quarters of the way. And in my mind's eye, I can see him reaching for the bar with his foot at the top and then falling back to the track. And, he smacked it pretty hard. He didn't hurt himself, but he was certainly upset about it.
0: A couple of texts that have come through. So, Well, that's the one that I want to mention. Melbourne Dance is running shoes and capturing and

0: redeploying the energy from the foot hitting the ground. Is that what happens with modern running shoes, Bill?
1: Yeah, that's exactly it. And they've spent a lot of time studying that. Again, it is like the kangaroo effect. You know, you have usually I think it's carbon fiber that they use for this, but it's you're storing the energy in something that is springy, and so as your body weight hits the ground, it absorbs this energy, the kinetic energy, and then it re-releases it at the just the right moment to propel you forward. So yeah, it's like that.
0: We're taking a look. We're looking at the science in sport with Dr. Bill Lott. If you want to join us, 1-300-800-222 or text us on 0437-774-774.
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3: ABC Perth.
0: Bill, we've been talking an awful lot about the chemistry, I mean, about the physics involved in sport. I've got a text here from Bruce saying, could you also take a look at the chemistry involved in sport? And what he points out is recovery times and drinks to replace salts. So there are all those sorts of things that are involved in the chemistry of sport, Bill.
1: Sure, you need your electrolytes, for no doubt about it. Probably one of the biggest issues is sports doping. What is very common is erythropoietin, or EPO. That's what Lance Armstrong was caught doing. Erythropoietin is a protein that your body makes that is essential for making red blood cells, which increases your oxygen carrying capacity, and that increases stamina. It reduces recovery time, things like that. So it's also, because it's a human protein, it's a little difficult to detect when you're doping with it. A funny story about that. I did actually some analytical work using human identical erythropoietin and mixture. So let me back up. When athletes get caught doping with erythropoietin, sometimes they claim that they're just freaks of nature and that they just make more erythropoietin than a normal human being. But in our research, what we found, we were able to distinguish between the human endogenous erythropoietin in urine, which is what the athlete makes, their body makes, and the what they've been doping with. So even though it's human identical, it is actually different because it's made from CHO cells. It's grown in CHO cells, which is a Chinese hamster ovary. So now when an athlete, you know, gets caught doping and they claim that they're just freaks of nature, I agree, you know, but I think the question everybody wants to know is which of their parents was a hamster.
0: I think, and that's a relevant question.
1: I would think so.
0: And which one of them smelled of elderberries?
1: Exactly. Yes.
0: Bill, within the regulations, though, are there ways that you can maximize your abilities chemically with chemistry that uses natural responses, so different salts and different ways of being able to do it?
1: Oh, well, certainly. You know, Gatorade is a really good example of that. Gatorade was invented by some people at the University of Florida, which is why it's called the Gatorades, because their gridiron team are the Gators. And what they found, you know, Florida is a hot climate, and they found that over the four quarters of a gridiron game, the athletes that had been drinking Gatorade lasted longer. They didn't wear out as quickly, and you know, weren't as puffed in the fourth quarter. So yeah, definitely makes a difference. Glucose for quick energy. Electrolytes, because you're losing them when you're and you need the electrolytes for your muscles to work, or otherwise you'll get cramps and things like that.
0: There's been when you take a look at football, this is both NRL and AFL and many different types of football, recovery time is also considered to be important, and within that, being able to overcome injury is a really significant part of those things. And there have been huge changes with that, whether it be through surgery, but also with a lot of people traveling overseas to be able to be treated for things too.
1: Yes, it is. And, you know, as human performance, as there's

0: becomes more and more pressure for athletes to perform. They are more and more likely to injure themselves. There have been a few really horrific injuries. And there was one in it's happened a couple of times in gridiron games where an athlete was running free down the field and his shin broke while he was in full stride.
1: Oh.
0: It is absolutely the video is horrific watching, and he kept running, right? But his leg was flopping around because it was broken in the middle of his calf. So, the reason I mentioned that is you were talking about rules, and the different sporting bodies have rules about that sort of thing. Like in American gridiron, they wear pads and things to allow athletes to go full speed, full contact, full speed. And in games like rugby, they have changed the rules so that certain kinds of collisions are not legal, right? So they've chosen two different pathways to protect the athlete.
1: We're taking a look at science with Bill Lott as far as the science of sport is concerned. 1-300-800-222 if you want to give us a call. Lots of text coming through, which is terrific. And listening, I'm sure you're listening to what we're talking about as far as these things are concerned. We haven't even taken a look at the psychology of sport as well, Bill, which is a part of science as well. Perhaps that's something that we'll take a look at on another occasion, but it's a significant part of sport, especially now, Bill.
0: Yes. I don't understand the psychology of sport myself, being a geek.
1: But
0: But
1: it's one of those things that is there. We'll go back to the to the other elements of sport, especially as far as chemistry is concerned, because we're talking about that now, and that there are different ways that you can take a look at how to optimize an athlete's ability through legitimate means. When you take a look at the difference, though, when there are other drugs involved and the difficulties in being trying to work out what is and what isn't, is it becoming clearer, Bill, about what is and what isn't? Or are the people that are manufacturing these drugs to get better outcomes that are illegal, are they still doing it? And is it still hard to be able to notice or to be able to find?
0: Yeah, it's not that hard, really, because we understand the human body pretty well. So, and most of the stuff that people dope with are pretty obvious. And there are some things that are, I think, are legitimate. Things like, well, actually, I don't know if creatine. There are supplements that you can get at the places that sell energy drinks and things like that. A lot of that is caffeine, but the actual drug doping, there's not like designer drugs, as far as I know. There's not a lot of designer drugs in athletic doping. So usually, like erythropoietin is a protein that your body makes, and we know exactly what it does and exactly what it looks like and how to find it. So I don't think it's difficult to track it.
1: I've got just so we'll take this. Shazzy says, what about surfboards and wetsuits in surfing? Like, does a shortboard or expensive high-tech material board enhance an elite surfer's performance? And are there restrictions with what the boards and wetsuits can do? I'm not sure how you are with this, Bill, but surfing's interesting because they may take three or four surfboards with them to a competition and they will choose the board. And increasingly, we're seeing certain manufacturers and certain shapers being preferred by certain athletes within surfing as well.
0: Yeah, I mean, all of that's going to be hydrodynamic, the surfboard itself, and also the balance on the board. And I can imagine there are different kinds of waves where a longer board and a shorter board, or a different curvature on the board, depending on what it is they're trying to do with the board. This is also true of snowboarding and skiing and things like that. And even the wax that they use on either the board or skis will make a difference to the performance. So it doesn't surprise me, but I don't know how much of it is science and how much of it is anecdote.
1: That's a really good point too, the difference between the two. Do you know, even waxes, I find wax fascinating.

0: aiding, because on a surfboard you put it on top of the board to get a better grip, and in I'm pretty sure in snowboarding you put it on the bottom of the board to get better slip.
1: Yeah, that's right. And it's the wax on the bottom of the board does a lot of really interesting stuff. So it one of the things that it does is it tries to match the crystalline structure of the snow itself, so that the board doesn't you can't tell the difference between the board and the snow. And apparently that the closer you get to that sort of crystalline match, the better the slip you get. So it, I mean, the science of the thing gets right down to the crystal structure of the snow, and that's going to depend on things like how wet is the snow, has the snow been packed, you know, has it been run over with a grader and that kind of thing. So the condition of the snow. I mean, if you think about how crazy cricketers get about the pitch, you know, I mean. Punters will bet differently, you know, depending on the condition of the pitch.
0: Yeah.
1: So the same is true. I guess the point that you're bringing up, I think, is an important one. The it's not simply the equipment that you're using, but the surface that you're on. You know, I mean, in a lot of sports where they use AstroTurf, you know, artificial turf in stadiums and things like that, is really different from natural grass.
0: Michael has just pointed out, and this is a big conversation as well, in protecting people in sport, we're seeing a lot of focus on concussion prevention. Do you think we'll see heading the ball banned in soccer, says Michael? And this is another protection thing. We can go into the legalities and lawsuits is another thing as well, Bill. But I know, I'm pretty sure that in soccer, children, I think they prevent the use of heading too much with young children because of the issues of concussion.
1: Yeah. It

0: violent, domestically violent, and then committing suicide. And they've directly traced it to these brain injuries from these collisions. And they've redesigned helmets and things, but honestly, there's no way to make headbutting safe,
1: Safe.
0: you know, because whatever you do with your helmet, if your head stops really fast, your brain sloshes forward. That's where the damage occurs. It's the momentum that your brain has in your brain fluid. It's not what you put on your head.
1: Actually, it's going to
0: helmet's
1: be
0: not going to help.
1: one of the biggest things in collision sports is going to be the ideas of being able to prevent concussion and whether or not they can invent a helmet that will actually stop that. And because it's perhaps going to be the big changes that are made, especially as far as lawsuits are concerned, and being able to protect athletes on field.
0: It's important. I just don't know. I just can't imagine a helmet is going to make that much difference. I mean, there are things that you can do, but if your head comes to an abrupt stop, sudden deceleration trauma, the brain is going to slosh forward and smack the inside of your skull. There's just no way to stop that with a helmet.
1: Just a couple of things. Well, we're talking gardening very soon, so just a reminder that we will get to Angie Thomas in just a little bit to take a look at gardening. But this is a question from Robert that I've always wondered, and I'm not sure if you can help us with it. He asked the question, Trevor, with sports drinks, why do some tennis players drink from two different bottles? And you also see that with a lot of other team sports, Bill, in that some athletes will be given some drinks and others will be given other ones.
0: Yeah, I don't know. I don't know. I guess I don't know what the science is behind it, or if it is more of a superstition that the athlete has, because you don't mess with a streak. So if you're drinking a certain drink and you win the French Open,
1: I'll have it
0: then you
1: again.
0: yeah. But I'm making fun of it. I mean, there might be a legitimate scientific reason. I just don't know what it is.
1: I just wonder if one drink's for rehydrating and another one is perhaps for being able to provide more salts. There may be within different spot between different athletes in teams that some may require more of something than another one. So there could be other little things like that as well.
0: It could be. I do know that high-end athletes they track their body chemistry quite a lot. They test their urine and blood during events and things like that to finely tune it. So I imagine that that has something to do with it.
1: Daz joins us. Hello, Daz.
2: Yeah, hi, how you going?
1: Good,
2: I
1: good.
2: just want to ask a question about shearing sheep, whether you think that's a sport, and what have they done any study on that?
1: I wonder, Daz, whether or not that it depends on whether or not you're making money or competing.
0: I think it depends
2: Well,
0: on if anybody's betting on it.
1: yeah. I don't know if there's a gambling thing involved in competitive shearing, Des.
0: I've not seen it at the TAB, but that
1: No.
0: doesn't mean it's.
1: Hey, Des, you know what we might do? Because there's a whole stack of things involved in shearing, whether it be being able to protect your back and the whole occupational and health issues associated with shearing. But there's also just the science that are involved in jobs and in our workplace, Bill.
0: Yeah, absolutely.
1: So, what do you reckon we do that next time we talk?
0: Yeah, we can do that. That would be great.
1: We can take a look at, say, Daz.
2: Yeah, thanks. Thanks
1: Keep
2: for
1: it in mind because give us a ring and we'll take a look at the science perhaps involved in shearing, but also the science involved in all sorts of different jobs that we do, Bill.
0: that. Yes, yeah, exactly. A lot of particularly repetitive jobs that produce certain very specific kinds of well-known injuries, things like carpal tunnel and stuff like that.
1: Good stuff. Hey, Bill, always good to talk to you. Thank you.
0: It's been great. You're certainly welcome.
1: Catch you later. Dr. Bill Lott, former professor of chemistry and physics. And the next time we talk to Bill, we'll take a look at the science involved in the jobs that we do. If you want to join us to find out what's going on in your garden and whether or not your garden's doing well, if you've got problems associated with your garden, if for some reason things aren't growing and you don't know why, which is a question that I continuously ask. It looks okay, it's just not growing. It seems to be a fine little plant.

plant, but it doesn't get beyond a foot at all. So if you've got any questions to ask about gardening, Angie Thomas would love to help you. So give us a ring, 1300 800 222.

0: Suzanne Vega and Marlena on the wall. 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If you're confused and there's something happening with one of the plants in your garden and you just don't understand why it's not doing the things that it's supposed to do, you've put the fertilizer on, you've put some compost around the thing, you've got the right sort of mulch on the top. It's just, if you're just confused, 1-300-800-222. 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
0: Angie Thomas is from Yates. She's a horticulturist. She would love to help you with your garden information. 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
2: Good morning. And I would love to help.
0: I know. You, that's so kind. And I will use this opportunity while people are ringing in, and we'll put these texts forward, to ask you that we have a mandarin tree. It's now been in the ground but now been moved to a pot for 6 months, right? It's alive. It looks green. Yes. But it just doesn't seem to be growing.
2: So there are lots of things that can slow the growth or stop the growth of plants. So it needs to be in the right spot. So the right amount of sunshine, particularly for citrus, it needs, or all citrus needs, a really sunny position.
0: Yeah, it's so got that.
2: Good. It needs a bit of moisture. Got so that. Not too dry, not too wet, just right, the Goldilocks zone of moisture. Mm. Okay, so you've ticked that. If it's been in the ground for about 6 months, we probably should have seen some growth. So maybe it's having a little bit of a sulk. So some seaweed solution can always be a good idea. Seaweed solution helps reduce transplant shock, also promote new root growth. And once we start to see some root growth, then some growth up the top can start to happen. And normally when we transplant plants, we say, oh, just give them a break from fertilizer for a little while. But 6 months, it should have had enough time to put on some growth. So some citrus fertilizer. So a specialized citrus fertilizer, you go into your local garden center or hardware store, look for something that says fruit and citrus. But you can probably wait until the end of winter, beginning of spring, to start to feed your citrus if it's not already doing something right now. So a lot of citrus at the moment, and I'm sorry to rub this in, are fruiting at the moment.
0: Good on you.
2: I'm sorry. I'm so sorry. I should have broken that to you a little bit more gently.
0: I think so.
2: Everybody else's citrus is fruiting. So you can still feed citrus in winter if it's fruiting. So normally you're going to plant, if it's doing something, whether flowering, fruiting, or growing new foliage, you can feed it because it's using nutrients. But if yours is just having a sulk, wait till the end of winter, beginning of spring, and then you can give it a feed because it just might have run out of nutrients. First of all, it was having a sulk, and now it's run out of nutrients. So then you can start to feed it. But as you mentioned, when there's green, there's hope. So I wouldn't give up just yet.
0: Yeah, well, soon it's going to be given some very, very, very, very stern talking to.
2: Well, that helps as well, I find, if not only for the plant, but for the person that's growing it.
0: Kiralee joins us. Hello, Kiralee.
3: Hi. I have two questions. I just thought of a quick second one. But my first one is I've got two snapdragons in a pot, like a largish pot. I put them beside each other. One's growing fine. But the other one died off. It's died off completely. Do you know why that might be?
2: There's a couple of things. Like, first of all, snapdragons, beautiful flower, and a lot of people might remember them from their childhood when they used to grab the flowers and press them on the sides, and the little flower would open like a dragon's mouth, and they're very, very pretty. So there's a few things. So one, if they're exactly the same pot, exactly the same way you care for them, same amount of sun, it's probably something that's gone.

0: on with the root system. So a couple of things can happen in potted plants. One, you can get curl grubs in there. So sometimes a beetle will have come and laid its eggs in just one pot, and the eggs hatch out into these curl grubs that eat through plant roots. So that's one thing that can happen. So when you tip out the pot, you can probably yank the plant out and just see what sort of thing was happening to the roots. Might be curl grubs. The other thing, just make sure that both pots have well drained. So sometimes what can happen with pots is a root system or a rock or something might have blocked the drainage holes, and so that can also turn your pot into a bath. But I'm leaning towards some sort of root problem, either root rot, overwatering, or curl grubs that has killed the root system of the plant, and then the whole plant has died as a result.
1: In the exact same pot though, just next to each other, if you know what I mean.
0: Oh,
1: So I would have,
0: the same pot.
1: so I would have like two colours in the one pot.
0: Yeah, look, I'm not 100% sure, Kiralee. So if it's same care, same spot, same pot, sometimes there might be some root rot or a disease that's got in, and different plants, especially if they're grown from seed, might have a bit more of a resistance to the disease or something that's in there. Sometimes you might get a beastie in there that's just chewed off one side. So diseases, pests, maybe that has resulted just in one of them dying, but it is a bit of a conundrum that they're living in close proximity, but only one has succumbed to whatever's going on. So hopefully your other snapdragon will fill out and take some of the room. So
1: Yeah, I'm
0: just
1: sure it will.
0: keep on watering it, keep on feeding it as
1: My
0: well.
1: other quick question was, is it worth taking Boronia cuttings at this time of year, or should I wait till they flower again and then do it?
0: So is it flowering for you at the moment?
1: No, not currently.
0: Is it finished flowering?
1: Rainbow? Yeah.
0: Yeah, so if it's finished flowering, so now between the end of spring, or sorry, end of winter, beginning of spring, when you start to see it doing something, so it's got all the sap flowing through it, and it's going to be wanting to produce new leaves, so that is the time to start to take cuttings. Winter is a great time to take cuttings of plants that are deciduous, but for evergreen plants, it's when things start to get moving again, that's when you can start to take some cuttings.
2: Good luck with that, Carolee. Let's have a chat with David and find out what he would like to know. Hello, David.
3: Hi, good morning. Thank you for taking my call. I've got a gardenia bush about a metre and a half high, and I want to relocate it. What's the best way of doing it or even propagating from it?
0: Yeah, so you can try both actually, and I love it that people try to save plants when they have to be moved or when that spot is no longer. So yes, very similar to Kiralee. If you want to take cuttings, wait till spring. So if you need to take cuttings, you can of course try in winter, but it's not doing much at the moment. So wait till the middle or middle towards the end of spring to take some cuttings of gardenias. But yes, you can also try to move it. So what I would suggest is before you move it, cut back the foliage by about 25 or 30%. Gardenias respond quite well to pruning, so don't worry too much, but cutting it back before you move it so that the plant doesn't have to then support so much foliage. Take the biggest root ball of your plant that you can. So it's a reasonably large plant, so take a reasonably large root ball as much as you can. Have the hole where you're going to your new spot when you're going to plant your gardenia already dug, because you want to have it out of the ground for as little time as possible. So the biggest root ball, cut the foliage back by 25, 30%, and then pop it in its new place, and then make sure you keep it moist. As much care as you can possibly take with the roots is still going to result in some root damage. So keep it nice and moist. Some seaweed solution, again, help to reduce transplant shock, help to promote new root growth. And then hopefully in spring, you'll start to see some new growth. And then you will have saved a plant, David, which is great. So there's a couple of things you can try.
2: Good luck with that as well, David. I've got a text here, Ange, that says, hi, please, can you tell me, can I plant potted roses now? And how is it best to do that?
0: Yes, you can. So most roses at the moment will have lost their leaves. So they're having a well-deserved winter hibernation. So when deciduous plants like roses have lost their leaves, that is a great time to plant because it means that they're not going to suffer as much shock as you try to then during the evergreen times when they've got lots of leaves, and that's quite a difficult time to transplant. So winter is a great time. So potted rose can be moved from one pot to another or from a pot into the ground. So perfect time. So, plant away.
2: Sue has given me some encouragement. Hey, Trev, don't give up on the citrus. Dreadful year for our 8-year-old citrus trees. No fruit. Too cold in our territory, but just starting to put out blossoms, says Sue. Oh, she's at Bell's, so that's not too far away from where I am. So thank you, Sue. I will persist for a while, and if it doesn't start to do anything, I will pull it out and kill it. Paul's
0: with Paul. Oh, steady on.
2: All right, that's a bit drastic. Okay. I'll give it another month. Hello, Paul. Oh, I can't see. We'll try again. Hello, Paul. How are you? No, I'll pop him back on hold and Maddie can have a bit of a chat with Paul and see if we can find out. I quite like this question as well. You know, you get slow-release fertilizer, Ange. Someone has asked whether or not it's okay to crush some of it so that the fertilizer gets distributed quicker than actually having to wait.
0: So slow-release or controlled-release fertilizer, it's coated in a special coating that releases the nutrients slowly. So it's designed to feed the plants for 2, 3, 4, 6 months or even longer in some cases. If you crush those little prills of fertilizer, you're going to get it to dump all of its nutrients or a lot of its nutrients straight away. But most fertilizers that have those prills have got a blend of different types of fertilizers that release over different times. So

0: When a fertilizer will feed for 6 months, some of the nutrients will drip out over the first couple of weeks and the first couple of months, and then after that. So there's no need for you to crush those prills because those they'll do the work for you. So yeah, no need. It'll release the nutrients slowly over time, over whatever time period that fertilizer says on its label.
1: Hey, and how long does it take to work? Because I always wondered with that. So you put it on there and you water it in or whatever you're supposed to do. And how long does it last for?
0: Yeah, so different fertilizers last for different times. It'll tell you on the label, and how most of them work is when it's warm and moist, that's when the coating of those fertilizer prills will start to get tiny little holes in it, and the nutrients will be released out of those prills. And so what happens when the weather is warm and moist? That's when plants grow and need the nutrients. So that's how the fertilizer prills work. So it's very, very clever technology. So yeah, there's no need to crush them. They will do all the work for you. But yeah, moisture and temperature is really how most of them work. Yeah, so it takes the guesswork out of gardening, actually. But just reapply them however long the label says. So if the label says feeds for 3 months, put a mental note in your diary and feed after 3 months has passed, because then all the nutrients would have been used up.
1: Trust it and believe it. It's Cole that we wanted to talk to. Hello, Cole.
2: Hello.
1: What did you want to know?
2: I've got four fig trees, and I want to know in southeast Queensland, when do I prune them?
0: Yeah, so you can prune them. Have they lost their leaves yet, Cole?
2: Sorry?
0: Have they lost their leaves yet?
2: And oh, they're dying off, but.
0: Yeah, so you can prune in winter. So, because fig trees, for all the other listeners, they're deciduous fruit trees, and so they're going to have a bit of a rest soon. And so you can give them a prune in winter. You can also use those prunings to strike cuttings of more plants, but you can do your pruning in winter. So you can help shape the tree, help keep it more manageable. So yeah, you can get ready to sharpen your secateurs.
2: And then what sort of is the best fertilizer?
0: So look out for something that says fruit or citrus on the label. So fruit and citrus fertilizers have the right blend of nutrients to promote healthy green leaf growth, but also flowering and fruiting. So they're usually boosted with a nutrient called potassium. Potassium encourages flowering and fruiting. So towards the end of winter, you can start to feed your fig tree with a fruit and citrus fertilizer. So just follow the directions on the pack. It might say feeds for 6 weeks or 3 months or whatever it is. So that's when you should be fertilizing. So, but a fruit and citrus fertilizer is going to do your fig the world of good.
1: Good luck with that as well, Cole. And Brett has a question that he would like to ask. Hello, Brett.
3: Good morning, morning. I've managed to, well, I hate the word to use, kill two Christmas trees in 2 years. They were fern. Oh, I don't know. Sorry, I'm not a gardener, so you're going to have to forgive me. The ones you buy, they're about a meter tall in a pot. And both years, I've tried different things to keep them alive, but within about 3 months of Christmas ending, they're no longer. Are there any hints to keeping these trees alive so I can get through next Christmas?
0: So they're a green, they're not the New South Wales Christmas bush, they're a green conifer, traditional Christmas tree
3: Correct.
0: looking
3: Yes. Yeah.
0: plant.
3: Not the bush. Yeah. I saw the bushes. I nearly bought one of them, but I didn't have enough areas to hang things off. So.
0: Yeah. No, first of all, I love when people try to grow evergreen Christmas trees, because it's so much better for the planet when it's green and growing rather than a plastic tree. So well done. So one of the things that is that it's quite they get into quite large plants, often for the size of the pot that you've bought it in. So, and when they're grown in nurseries and garden centres, they're watered very, very regularly. And then we get them home. Sometimes we'll put them indoors where it's a can be quite a drying environment, and it's also at Christmas for Australia is quite hot, so often they will dry out. So one of the things that you can do

with your potted Christmas tree is pot it up into a slightly bigger pot. So go an extra 5 centimetres in width. So that's going to give it a bigger area of potting mix to draw moisture from and promote new root growth. Make sure you keep it moist. So the moisture is one of the biggest killers of potted, lack of moisture, one of the biggest killers of potted plants. So making sure you're keeping it moist. Evergreen conifers, like the Christmas trees, are not indoor plants. So by all means, move it inside when it's beautiful and decorated.

0: But if you're putting your Christmas tree up or bringing your Christmas tree home on the 1st of December and then expecting it to last until middle of January, it's just not going to survive indoors because these are outdoor plants. So maybe you could bring it inside sometimes, but then pop it outside in a full sun position. So your Christmas decorations are going to have to be sun and weatherproof. But they're the two big things that are thinking of going wrong: lack of moisture, and it's not liking being inside. So there, that's one of the tricks of having these evergreen trees is they're outdoor trees, and they're going to run out of water. So there would be my two biggest hints to
1: Good.
0: keep your
1: One of the
0: Christmas
1: things
0: tree
1: that you just
0: alive.
1: said there, I was told to do the opposite of by various so-called experts. So what they did was they said, don't keep the roots wet, or don't keep it very wet. And they said, don't put it out. And they said, when you do reintroduce it outside, keep it in the shade initially for the first month.
0: If you've had it inside for a long time, then yes, it might need a bit of a transition, particularly as if it's been outside and then it's going outside in the middle of January. That's quite a tough time to be outside if you've just spent the last month indoors. But when it comes to watering, moist but not wet, because wet, soggy root system is one of the fastest ways to kill plants. But it still has to be moist because it's a lot of moisture is being lost from the foliage, especially if it's warm over Christmas. So moist but not wet, and making sure that the pot is well drained, so it's not acting like a bath. So you can take it outside to water it, give it a good thorough dunking, making sure the water is moving out from the bottom of the drainage holes, and then once all the water is gone, then putting it back on its saucer and then moving it back inside. So moist but not too wet.
2: Good luck, Brett. I mean, the thing is that some of us, Brett, are just not meant to plant things, and they all just die.
0: Trevor, that's not true. Trevor.
1: That's me, Trev.
2: Thanks, Brett. Oh, I shouldn't have said that, Ange.
0: No, that was your inside voice. Now that came out
2: Did I just say that
0: outside.
2: out loud?
0: You
2: Oh,
0: did.
2: no.
0: You did. This is a gardening segment, Trev. Don't say that.
2: The joys of gardening are a wonderful thing, and I do like going out and sitting in our garden and having a look and just looking at those plants and thinking one day you'll grow and I'll look forward to it. Great talking to you, Ange. Thank you.
0: Thanks, Trev. See you. Bye.
2: Angie Thomas from Yates. The news is coming up if you want to join us after the news as we open up the lines. If there's something that you would like to talk about that you've heard in the news, that you've read in the news, or perhaps you've watched in the news, or that other people are talking about and you have an opinion, 1300 800 222. There's a case at the moment where a public servant is taking the South Australian government to court over the North Adelaide golf course and a redevelopment there where they're pulling out a whole stack of trees. So what do you think about golf courses? Do you think that golf courses are a good thing? Do you think that everyone should be able to use a golf course, or is it a total waste of space? Give us a ring.
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4: ABC News with David Rollins. US President Donald Trump says he's spoken to both Israel and Hezbollah and claims they've agreed to cease hostilities in Lebanon. In a social media post, Trump says he's had a very productive call with Prime Minister Benjamin Netanyahu and that no Israeli troops will be going to Beirut. The president says in a call with Hezbollah, the militant group has agreed that all shooting will stop and that Israel will not attack them and they will not attack Israel. The two sides have continued to trade fire despite a ceasefire agreed in April. The US biotechnology company Moderna says it's working with a global health coalition to help develop a potential vaccine for a rare strain of Ebola, which has been linked to the outbreak in the Democratic Republic of Congo. The BBC's Richard Kagoi has more.
5: The Coalition for Epidemic Preparedness Innovations has pledged up to $50 million to support Moderna's work on a potential

0: potential vaccine against the Bundibugyo species of Ebola. The virus is suspected to have killed more than 250 people in eastern Congo. The funding will support research, manufacturing and later stage trials if early results are promising. Moderna says it will use the same messenger RNA technology that helped produce vaccines during the COVID pandemic. Most experimental treatments have yet to be tested on humans and would need emergency approval before use in Congo.
1: Experts say a new pancreatic cancer treatment trial is especially significant because it helped patients with advanced disease. The trial of 500 pancreatic cancer patients found that the pill doubled survival times and stopped tumour growth in around 90% of cases. CEO of Pancreatic Cancer Australia, which is also known as PanKind, Michelle Stewart, says the results are remarkable, given that the treatment worked even on severely unwell patients.
2: What this is actually, the trial was for people who had failed chemotherapy. So it was the second line of treatment. And so by this stage, people are really unwell. And for a treatment to work in that group of patients is incredible.
1: Experts are warning that artificial intelligence chatbots may be helping users access information that's linked to violent attacks. A new investigation by the Centre for Countering Digital Hate tested 10 major chatbots using fictional scenarios involving assassinations, school shootings and bombings. Researchers found 8 out of 10 chatbots were willing to provide some assistance, with DeepSeek raising the most concern. OpenAI is also facing lawsuits in the United States, but says ChatGPT did not encourage or promote illegal or harmful activity. A senior political analyst says despite One Nation's surging popularity, some of its voters remain concerned about leader Pauline Hanson's support for US President Donald Trump. A new Redbridge survey for the Australian Financial Review puts One Nation ahead on primary vote at 31%, with Labor on 28% and the Coalition third on 20%. Redbridge director Tony Barry says the party appears to have a strong base, although some hold reservations about Pauline Hanson's views on Donald Trump.
3: I'm still not sure we know where their ceiling is. I think their floor is probably at least 15%. Half of their vote say they won't change under any circumstances. The other half of their vote are more persuadable. They do have concerns about Hanson's relationship with Trump and her support for Trump and Iran. But, you know, they're working with a very strong base at the moment.
1: The Victorian Premier says a strengthened IBAC will have the ability to retrospectively investigate allegations of corruption on state government projects. The government has accepted the majority of recommended changes from a parliamentary review, agreeing to give the watchdog so-called follow-the-money powers in order to chase suspected corruption beyond public officials. Premier Jacinta Allen says the changes will allow IBAC to probe a wider range of areas by broadening the scope of corrupt conduct.
4: Well, we've taken the time to carefully consider the Integrity and Oversights Committee's report. And on carefully considering their report, the government has come to the view that the IBAC's powers are not fit for purpose, and we will be introducing legislation to address that.
1: And in sport, two-time Brownlow medalist Gary Ablett Jr. will be elevated to legend status in Geelong AFL Club's Hall of Fame. Ablett won 2 premierships with the Cats and was awarded the league's best and fairest medal for Geelong in 2009 and then for the Gold Coast Suns in 2013. This is ABC News.
5: The forecast for WA, showers over the Southwest Land Division, Eucla Coast, Southwestern Gascoyne and Southwestern Goldfields. Morning fog over the Southern Gascoyne, Northwest Kimberley, Northeast Pilbara and Far West Goldfields. Showers easing in Perth, a top of 19 degrees after an overnight low of 11. Partly cloudy on Wednesday, 18. Mostly sunny for Thursday, 19. Then sunny conditions on Friday and a top of 21. ABC News.
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11: in South Australia and also in Broken Hill. 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Shortly we'll be joined by Yasmin Abdel Majid, who is an author, a broadcaster, a screenwriter, and she has written her first novel, an adult novel, called At Sea is out today, which takes a look at a woman involved in the mining industry in Australia. So we'll talk about that a little bit later. And of course, you're more than welcome to join us in that conversation as well. There is a public servant who's filing a lawsuit against the South Australian government over cutting down trees on an Adelaide parkland, saying he's so shocked by the removal of the trees that he had to do something. The South Australian government has felled hundreds of trees to make way for the redevelopment of the North Adelaide Golf Course. This is Edwin Kemp Attrell, who's a public servant who's bringing the court case to the government, and this is why he's chosen to actually do it.
12: This is not a stunt. This is a genuine legal question utilising the

0: in golf, and you think, no, that's not a good idea because it destroys the actual golf course itself. No, during COVID, that everyone was out there walking on golf courses and having a lovely old time. So what are your thoughts as far as that's concerned? South Australian Premier Peter Malinauskas says the state government has followed due process and 1,700 new trees will in fact be planted.
1: We've got over 100,000 public servants in this state and they're all entitled to their views. And if he thinks he's got some legal rights that are available for him to pursue, then that's his prerogative. But the state will protect its position. The majority of the 585 number that we put out publicly very clearly, well and truly before the election, the majority of that 585 are not significant or regulated trees.
0: What are your thoughts as far as that's concerned? And if there's something else you want to talk about, 1300 800 222.
2: A kiss.

0: Marilyn Monroe would have been 100 years old yesterday if she was still alive. Exhibitions across the world are celebrating her legacy and showcasing the iconic moments from her history. But what is it about her for you? What do you remember about her? Her talent, her fame, or the tragedy, or the relationship that she had with John F. Kennedy? This is a little bit of a conversation that Fran Kelly had on Radio National, speaking with Michelle Morgan, who's the author of When Marilyn Met the Queen, Marilyn Monroe's Life in England.
1: She's so many different things to so many different people. We all love her in different ways and for different reasons. And, you know, I think ultimately it could be because she's such a shining light in a world that can often be quite grim and dark. But for me personally, it's because she inspires me. I love her tenacity, her strength, her bravery. I love her acting roles. I just love everything about her. She completely inspires me. It's just a pity that some people still pigeonhole her into this, you know, this sort of dumb blonde image, because that was just very much a character that she played. It wasn't who she was in real life.
0: So what is it that you remember about Marilyn Monroe? What do you think her legacy is? Is it the tragic story that you hear often about her life? Is it her performances and her roles as an actor? Or perhaps it's the relationships that she had with some of the most famous people in history. So what are your thoughts? 1-300-800-222. Or if there's something completely different that you'd like to talk about, then give us a ring. Have a chat if you have an opinion about something that you've seen or heard in the news and you would like to share that opinion. Give us a ring on 1-300-800-222 or text 0437 774 774. In regard to golf courses, Bert in Bundaberg says, yes, golf courses are an important green space and sporting organisations and sport and exercise for a lot of people. But if you want to develop land for housing developments, then yes, trees will have to go, says Bert. Do you agree with Bert that that's the way that it's going to happen? Or do you think it should just be open space for everybody? And what are your memories of Marilyn Monroe? Give us a ring, 1-300-800-222. If there's something to do with politics you want to add to the mix, then you're more than welcome.

0: That's the go-betweens in spring rain. If you were to join us, 1-300-800-222. Bit of quiet morning this morning, but that's all right. If you're interested, if you want to give us a ring, you're more than welcome. Deb says that Marilyn was very underrated and unestimated. She was intelligent beyond her years. She was, and she didn't get the recognition that she possibly deserved, and she was pigeonholed, which is one of the issues that was a really big one as far as she was concerned, and tormented by the press like you wouldn't believe. There's an image of her cowering in an elevator as the press presses her more than anything else, and cowering on the ground in an elevator trying to escape the journalists. So what do you think, and how do you remember her life? A couple of texts. You definitely should not walk on a golf course. Crazy dangerous with golf balls flying everywhere, and I've seen it when I was golfing. Dog walkers have no idea on golf etiquette or safety. Even seen one abuse my mate because his ball landed near him. He was lucky he didn't get, you can't say smack in the chops because there won't be any of that going on. I play golf and there are people walking on the course. I think people better learn to duck. Trevor, golf, a waste of a good walk, hitting and chasing a little white ball. I don't get it. Will someone please tell me what I'm missing, says Robin. Peter is with us. Hello, Peter.
1: Yeah, good morning. How are you going today?
0: What did you want to mention, Pete?
1: Mate, look, I just want to talk about politicians and good grammar.
0: Hmm.
1: Because, our Prime Minister has got this word, it's called important.
0: Yes.
1: And the word is important. And if you listen to him, a lot of times it's very important. Well, it's not important, it's important. And it's sort of creeping into, I've heard a few politicians and a few people say it. So, I think we need to get back to a bit of good grammar. And I know these are educated people.
0: Hmm.
1: So I would just like to sort of hear them pick up on their grammar and set a good example.
0: Could I ask you, Peter, why it matters?
1: Why does it matter?
0: Hmm.
1: Well, I think it does matter. Good grammar does matter. And I'm a truckie, mate, so I've not got the best grammar in the world. Some of the grammar that I use is probably can't be used on my radio. But I do think it's important. We try and teach our kids to speak correctly.
0: Yeah.
1: And use the

0: the right grammar and that sort of stuff, which I think it's a bit of a it's a failing on in our system sometimes, you know.
1: Yeah, and I guess that if you're in a public space and you are required to speak, then there may be an expectation that you can do that well, especially if you're in a position where you have to do that often.
0: Yeah, yeah. I just think it's look, it's just one of them little quirky things that I pick up on, and I just know the word important.
1: You know, Peter, isn't it interesting that when you do find a word like that that you feel should be pronounced properly and it should be used correctly, it really starts to get at you?
0: Yeah, yeah, yeah. And I just think, like, educated people, and I'm sure they would have learned grammar in school.
1: So. And it is, look, I've got to move on, but and it is important, Peter.
0: Yes, I think so.
1: Not too hard to say important. Peter, thank you for your thoughts. You might agree with Peter. Shannon is with us as well. Hello, Shannon.
2: Hi, how are you? Welcome back.
1: Thanks, Shannon. You want to talk about Marilyn Monroe?
2: I do. I actually love Marilyn Monroe. And, you know, my friend, I knew that anyway, but I knew it was 100 years, but she actually recognised it too yesterday and said, oh, I thought of you yesterday. So, because I've got a few pictures of her around and I've read everything about her and everything. I just think that she was so misguided. She basically had to, you know, get her way to the top in a bad way, and she was just treated badly. And but she also knew too much as well. So I have my own little theories about what happened. And I just think she wrote down a lot of things. People knew that she knew a lot. And there was just, I just think that there was a lot in the background as well. That's me as well.
1: Hey, Shannon, have you seen that photo of her when she is being harassed by the press and she's in the elevator?
2: Oh, yeah.
1: It's
2: oh,
1: a
2: yeah.
1: sad photo.
2: It is very sad. It is really bad. But, you know, she was just terribly harassed by the press, harassed by men, harassed, you know, and also like that lady was saying in the that you had on, she was also put up for the dumb blondes. I mean, her role in The Misfits, which her husband actually wrote for her, like she actually was offended by the character because she didn't see herself that way. But it was brilliant that that was her best role, I reckon.
1: Misfits, she was very good. And I think it was also Clark Gable's last role.
2: It was too, yeah. Yeah.
1: Shannon, thank you. As I said, shortly we'll be taking a look at a new book by Yasmin Abdel-Majid and taking a look at the role that women have in the mining industry within this novel. If you want to join us, if you feel that the issues have changed as far as women in the mining industry is concerned, you're more than welcome to give us a call. Michael is with us as well. Hi, Michael.
3: Hello.
1: Yes, Michael, what did you want to say?
3: I just want to say I am a pensioner, a superannuation pension. I do not pay any income tax, but every year I put in a tax return and I get a tax refund. Isn't that clever? This is courtesy of John Howard.
1: I would say, Michael, just say nothing about that.
3: I beg your pardon?
1: I'd say just say nothing about it and just quite happily accept it.
3: Yeah, well, I'm a small fish. I'll probably get about $800 tax refund, but there are a lot of very wealthy retirees who get considerably more. I believe it costs the government millions, but it just seems something of an anomaly that a lot of people who don't pay income tax can get a tax refund.
1: When we take a look at finance next, then we will be. I'll bring that up, so thank you for that. Hi, Trev. We are still talking and understanding Marilyn. Recently, an SBS documentary about Marilyn Monroe in South Korea singing to US troops was filmed singing in freezing snowy weather in her slinky dress. Her smile, intelligence, beauty, and gentle style was incredible, says Sleepless. Thank you for that. If you want to join us at any time on this program, 1300 800 222. Text us

0: That's Coldplay, and Don't Panic. One of the reasons we have people on this program live is so that when we chat with them, if there's something you want to ask, you ring up on 1-300-800-222. And that's the same with this conversation that we're going to have with Yasmin in a little while about her first novel and what was the inspiration behind writing that novel and the story behind it. So if while I'm having this conversation, you're sitting there and you're wondering and you're thinking, why doesn't he ask her this? Then do it. Ring up during conversations. And if there's something you would like to ask, then you are more than welcome to ring 1-300-800-222.
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0: Yasmin Abdel-Majid is an author, broadcaster, screenwriter, social advocate, former engineer as well. Her first adult novel is called At Sea, and she joins us on the program this morning. Hi, Yasmin.
2: Hi, Trevor. How you doing?
0: I'm well. Why did you decide you wanted to write a novel of this nature?
2: Yeah, well, so my first job as a 17-year-old was up in the coal mines in Moranbah. And then when I graduated from university as a mechanical engineer, I then ended up working on the rigs. So I kind of was all around Australia. I trained, you know, in Texas and Malaysia, worked offshore off the coast of WA. And I'd never read a novel set on an oil rig, right? I think the only when I first got the job on the rigs, actually, I went out kind of looking for, I was like, okay, what's going to prepare me? Like, let me look for books or something or film, something that'll kind of show me what that world's going to be like. And the only book that I could find at the time was one called Don't Tell My Mum I Work on the Rigs. She Thinks I'm a Piano Player in the Whorehouse. That is the actual bona fide title. I'm not even kidding. I read this book and I was horrified. I was like, oh my God, what am I in for? So I, you know, and since then there still hasn't been anything. And I just thought, you know, I really wanted to bring that world, a world that I knew really well, a world that was complicated in lots of ways, to a book. And also, I'm kind of obsessed with technical disasters, right? Mm. I'm obsessed with, like, why things go wrong, you know, whether it's the Challenger, whether it's a plane falling from the sky, whether it's a rig exploding. I'm like, why did it happen? And what were the kind of things that led up to it? And so one of the catastrophes that I became obsessed with was the Deepwater Horizon explosion on the Gulf of Mexico that happened about 15 years ago. Mm. And so everything that happens in this book, every technical thing that happens in this book is based on that explosion. And what I kind of wanted to do was be like, imagine if I was on that rig, or if somebody who had a sense that something was wrong was on that rig, could they convince the people to listen to them? Hey, and that's kind of the premise.
0: Yasmin, why do it? Why tell the story as a novel, and why not just do a biographical account of what it was like for you to work on the rigs and work in mining?
2: Oh, it's a lot more fun when it's fiction, right? I think you can really, like, I don't want a bunch of the lads that I worked with coming after me being like, hey, you can't tell that story. So look, there is a part of it that, like, yes, it's inspired by my life experience, but also, like, genuinely, I think there's something about fiction that allows you to, you know, you can read something and really experience, like, I didn't want everything to be based off my experience, right? The character, she's not an engineer, actually. She's someone that came up through the rig crew. She's a driller. She wants to be a tool pusher, like the person who's running the rig. And I kind of, there was stuff that I wanted to, you know, when you're working in a job like that, you're always kind of like imagining different scenarios and you're kind of, and there were like lots of characters that I wanted to kind of come up with, or bits and pieces of stories that I had heard over the years that I wanted to like make my own. And so I think, you know, there's that element of it. Like I wanted to, you know, fictionalize it and make it a story that wasn't, you know, just like, this is what my life was like, but kind of create one, make one up. But also you know, it's a thriller. It's a really pacey read. It's not a like, oh, this was my life kind of thing. It's like, oh, we're following her over 3 days. Things are really intense. You know, stuff's going down. And that's the kind of thing that, you know, that you need in a novel.
0: Did you also, I mean, do you want to, within this novel, actually draw attention to certain issues that are associated with women working within the industry?
2: Yeah, so I think there's kind of two elements of this, right? I think one of them was really kind of exploring what it was, what it's really like for women, you know, in these really male-dominated industries. And what I will say is I set the book in 2004. Right. So, you know, it isn't necessarily what contemporary life is like for women on offshore rigs, but it is definitely reflective of like my experience, the kind of research that's out there about the ways in which women kind of have to navigate these environments. But also, Trevor, one of the things that I really wanted to talk about was the fact that there is also a joy to it. You know, like this character, the main character, Zainab, she doesn't hate every minute of the day, right? If she hated every minute of the day, she wouldn't be doing it. There's like some kind of, she kind of loves and really is drawn to this offshore family and this offshore life in a way that's a little bit unexpected. So I kind of wanted to tease out those contradictions because I loved working on the rigs, right? Like despite all the challenges and all the kind of things that you would then kind of tell a story about, and people are like, oh my God, I can't believe that. But at the same time, you would connect with people from all over the world, from all over, you know, different walks of life and so on. So there was definitely a bit of that. And I guess really the other thing is it's a bit of a workplace drama, right? It's about like when you know something is true and nobody around you believes you at work, and you're trying to tell everyone, hey, you need to pay attention to this thing. I think everybody kind of can relate to that experience, but especially if you're an outsider in some sort of way, that becomes a lot more challenging.
0: Yes, I mean, do you think that there's something about the north of Australia in that there are a lot of issues associated with it, and there are a whole lot of racial issues, there's a whole lot of sexist issues, there are a whole lot of those things. But putting those things aside, there is also something that there is quite honest about the North, and also that if you're accepted and you do things that sort of fit in, but you don't have to change very much, there is something very positive about the North as well.
2: Yeah, I mean, this was something that I sometimes felt, this is something that my character feels, this kind of sense that you can be a bit, you know, a bit weird in a way, but as long as you kind of do your job and as long as you kind of fit the rules of this kind of weird world, then you will find an acceptance. And that's like a complicated thing to talk about sometimes, right? Because I think, and this was one of the things that I really enjoyed with kind of using fiction and kind of teasing out in the novel, like that it is a place of safety for some people. For this main character, she wanted to leave, you know, she wanted to leave her life on the beach. She wanted to leave her life on the mainland. She didn't want to go back to it. And she found acceptance and safety and this kind of like real sense of presence in this offshore world where she just had to do her job. Nobody asked her questions. Nobody really expected anything of her beyond that. And that was, there was actually like a bit of a beauty in that.
0: When you think about it, an offshore rig, I'm surprised that there probably aren't more stories that have been written about them, but it's a perfect place to actually set some sort of drama and some sort of mystery, because it's so isolated that there are the relationships between the people, and there's also the relationship that there is also with that isolation.
2: Oh, totally. I mean, I loved setting a story in this world, and hopefully, you know, we'll see more of it. Because it's fully isolated. You've also got this like wild landscape that you're interacting with. You're interacting with, you know, the things that you're drilling, you know, you're interacting with the world and the ocean and the earth and so on, as well as like, you're all stuck on this tiny little platform and you actually can't escape. Like there's nowhere for you to go. If you're not getting on with somebody, you have to deal with it because there's nowhere for you to go. And so I think that's just like rife, you know, it's kind of that chamber piece. It's, you know, it's almost like, it's, I don't know if you, there was a TV show called Vigil that was around a couple of years ago, which was about like a murder on a submarine, and that sort of claustrophobia, the isolation, the sense that you can't get away, the sense that there's also, it's not just you, it's the environment around you that's a character. I mean, I think all of that is like, whoo, makes me, I love it, you know?
0: I watched Vigil. It was so good. And
2: it was.
0: And but you're right. Actually, when we were starting this conversation, I was thinking of that program, but I couldn't remember what it was called. But it is. It's that isolation of in a submarine. And similarly, on a drilling rig, on a platform, it's a similar sort of a feeling.
2: 100%. And also, I think, like, you don't know. It's this really interesting thing of you're kind of stuck with each other, but you're also strangers to each other in a way, right? Like, because you can really decide when you step onto the rig or when you step onto the submarine, like, who do you want to be in this world? And that's, like, also a really interesting thing where you can kind of decide who you are, and whatever problems that you've kind of had back home, you don't really have to engage with them. That's not going to, I mean, on certainly, you know, in 2004, there was, like, one phone that you could, on the rig, that everyone could use to call home, and you would get a couple of minutes, and that was it. It wasn't as if you were kind of, like, texting your loved ones all the time or, like, surfing the internet. And so you're really kind of, there's nowhere for you to escape. And who you decide to be and how you kind of, like, navigate, you know, especially, again, for this main character, Zainab, who's a woman, and she's the only woman on this rig. She's kind of navigating these dynamics between, like, men who sort of have perceptions of her. She's trying to figure out, how am I going to be, you know, the kind of key behind this story is she's now the boss. It wasn't when being one of the boys is one thing, right? But being the boss of the boys is kind of something else altogether, right? And how is she going to manage this group of men who don't know her, who don't necessarily respect her straight away? And she needs to kind of figure that out while, you know, and every single man, she realizes, requires a slightly different technique, you know, a slightly different approach. And she uses, like, the almost 20 years of experience she has, but it is, like, the hardest job of her life.
0: If you want to join us, 1-300-800-222. Bram has. Hello, Bram.
3: Hey, how you going?
0: Good. What did you want to ask?
3: Hey, I just wanted to ask, while you're writing the novel, you said you thought of everything that happens. What are some of the fringe thoughts that didn't make, like, crazy scenarios that didn't make the cut in your book that you just went too wild?
2: Oh, my God, that's an excellent question, and I'm not sure what is appropriate for this time on the ABC. I feel like if you've asked that question, you can probably get a sense. You probably have a sense of the kinds of fringe things. I mean, there are some elements of you might call it hazing, you might call it harassment. There's lot, you know, the kinds of ways in which the people on the rig test each other, right? Especially when they test a newcomer. So I included some of that, but I heard some wild stories, and I didn't include anything that was too extreme because I also didn't want it to kind of be about that, if that kind of makes sense. I wanted it more to be about, like, the action of like what the technical things that were happening on the rig. And also, like, I could have, you know, I had this woman be the main protagonist and there was only one woman. I think it would have been interesting if there was, like, another woman on the rig, because that's an entirely different dynamic as well when you've kind of got two women in that very male-dominated industry, and how they interact with each other can sometimes be quite complicated. But I was like, I want to make this a tight, pacey novel, so we might leave that for a future one. But thanks for the question. I'll maybe that's for the After Hours podcast.
0: The other one. Robin sent a text asking, hi, Trevor. I once knew people who worked and did stints on oil rigs in the Timor Sea, and feeding the sharks was a favourite pastime.
2: Love that, yeah. I mean, when you go down to the pontoons, so, like, when you're sort of on a offshore, say it's a semi-submersible and it's sort of held up, kind of like floating in the water, you can kind of go down. A lot of the lads will go fishing, or they'll have fishing lines that are tied. But you could also now with today's technology, you've got, like, remote operated vehicles, ROVs, and they've got cameras near where the wellhead is and stuff, or where the kind of, like, where you're drilling into the ground. And often it's like the most epic aquarium you can ever imagine, because it's like the deep ocean, right? You see all sorts of incredible life and, you know, sharks and all sorts of creatures down there. It's pretty amazing.
0: How much, when you're taking a look at the isolation that there is at sea, especially on rigs, and the dangers associated with it, when you look at that, having experienced it, but also with the stories that you've read as research and as background to that, is there a fear when you're actually on the rigs, and is that fear pointed to within the novel as well?
2: Yes. It is, there is a, you know, it's, I wouldn't call it a fear, but there's a sense of like foreboding, right? There's a sense of, we can't, there's actually something here that we can't actually control, right? And there's two parts of that. One is the behavior of other people, and two is the natural environment. The thing about working on a rig or working in any kind of isolated environment where you're dealing with really extreme, you know, weather or extreme kind of the earth somehow, is that you just literally can't predict it, right? Anything can happen at any time. And the forces, you are a tiny, you know, you're a small number of people dealing with incredible forces and and so I actually think that like the best people I've seen in that environment are ones that have a healthy respect for that unpredictability and that kind of, you know, the power of Mother Nature or whatever you want to call it. The ones that get hurt are the ones that don't have that respect, are the ones that think that, oh, I can control everything. Oh, I'm, you know, I'm better. And some of that hubris, I would call, is actually what's in the novel, because ultimately our main character is kind of like, guys, we need to be paying attention. Something is happening here that's bigger than us. And everybody's like, no, it's all fine. And that is ultimately, that is what leads to the worst kinds of disasters. And when we kind of, we get a bit too arrogant. We think we know everything. We think we can control everything. And it's like what you're up against is way bigger than you could ever imagine. So definitely that, yeah.
0: There's the dangers of the relationships between what's happening on with the rig, because there are the confines and that sort of stuff. There's the dangers or the unpredictability, I guess, of people, of the environment. But it's also the drilling itself, which is unpredictable and dangerous too.
2: Exactly. I mean, you just, you know, every single, this was kind of, to be honest, Trevor, this was kind of one of the things that I loved about the job. Was the fact that you just never knew. Like, you could make all the plans in the world that you wanted, but you just never knew what you were going to find. And once drilling started, once the operation started, you know, you just had to respond. And sometimes, you know, sometimes a project that you think will be the most difficult project in the world goes super smoothly, and then the one that you think is going to be super smooth is the one that is the well from hell, and everybody has their well from hell, you know what I mean? And so it's exactly that. You're doing something that's inherently risky. You're doing something that's inherently got danger in it. You're poking a hole into a super, super, super high pressure reservoir, and that is just, you know, that's coming for you, and you're trying to control that. And so yeah, I think that's something that I'm really trying to feature.
0: If you'd like to join us as we have a chat with Yasmin Abdel-Majid about her book called At Sea, which is her first adult novel, if you've got any questions to ask, and also if you've worked on drilling rigs and you're out there at the moment and you've worked on rigs and want to tell us about your experiences working on rigs and what it's like, 1-300-800-222 or text us on 0437-774-774.
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0: Look, one of the things that you just mentioned a little bit earlier, Yasmin, was the issue as far as the 1988 Piper Alpha disaster is concerned and the relationship between the story that you're telling in your book At Sea. Tell us about that and the relationship with the story that you're telling.
2: Yeah, so you mentioned Piper Alpha. Piper Alpha was like the first ever massive kind of like oil rig disaster. And so one of the characters in the novel, you know, escaped, narrowly escaped being on the Piper Alpha rig when that happened. But the explosion that this book is kind of has a relationship with is the Deepwater Horizon explosion that happened in the Gulf of Mexico. So if listeners remember, about it was about 2010, there was this huge explosion in the Gulf of Mexico. Oil was kind of spilling for months and months and months. Worst oil spill, 11 people died, $50 billion lost, all of that kind of thing. But the thing is, every single, I became obsessed with this catastrophe and every single technical thing that happened. They could have made different decisions on the rig in the lead up to the explosion that would have changed the whole outcome. They could have made different decisions, but specific decisions they made on the rig led to that explosion. And so I did the research. I went and I literally found the emails that the engineers were sending to, because there was all of this investigation, right? The engineers were sending to the folks on the rig and the ways that they were yeah, it'll be fine, no worries. Like some guy was literally on a golf course. I heard you were talking about golf earlier. Some guy was emailing from his golf course being no, it's fine. Because the other detail about this is the rig was running late and everyone wanted to go home. Everyone wanted to go home. They wanted to be done with the job. They thought the job was done. In fact, the Deepwater Horizon rig had just been given an award for safety, right? So there were all these wild kind of elements of the story. And yet, because there was a bit of this, we all want to go home, because there was a bit of this confirmation bias, oh, we all think that the well is closed, they stopped paying attention to the information that was in front of them. They stopped paying attention to when the tests started to fail. Instead of changing their mind and being huh, we should check this out, they were oh, there's probably something wrong with the test. Oh, this is just a... And so I folded that into the narrative of the book because I wanted to really take us into how does something like that happen? In hindsight, it's easy to say, God, I wouldn't have, I would have known or I would have stopped everybody. But if you imagine, you're sitting in a meeting room, everyone wants to go home. You're oh, the test results aren't quite right. Are you going to be the person that puts your hand up and is I don't know, maybe we should all stick around for another few days and just do this one more test one more time? And so really putting people in the room to imagine what it's like to try to, could you stand up against everybody else and be no, I think we need to pay attention or not? And would you support someone who did? I think these are all, the kinds of questions I still ask myself.
0: It's interesting listening to you as you talk about it, Yasmin, because you still sound very excited about the story in the way that you speak. What is it that writing this novel, what is it that still keeps you excited about it? Because you would have been through editing processes, you would have been through a whole stack of processes, but it still seems to excite you.
2: Yeah, do you know what? I just think it's the most human thing in the world for me. And I think I think that humans, no matter where you're from or what gender you are or what kind of life experience you have, there's something that really a group of people trying to make decisions.

0: no matter, like, it's always just really hard. And I'm always really fascinated by how it happens. And I'm always, I guess I just, yeah, I just find it fascinating. And I think it's one of those things that, you know, you can, we know so much about the world. You know, we live in a world of like AI, large language models. We have all of this data, all of this whatever. We have all of this knowledge about so much. And yet, you get eight people in a room and you try to
1: Yeah.
0: get to, you try to get them to agree about anything. It's impossible. Like, isn't that wild? Isn't that fascinating?
1: So, but as well as that, choosing to do this story on an oil rig is also a place that many of us have never been, that have never experienced. And being able to take us to that sort of a place with experience that you have, as well as bringing it to us as a novel, is a terrific thing. Because I mean, I've worked on mines, but I've never worked in the isolation of a rig. And I think I'm looking forward to reading it for that reason, because it's taking us to a place that many of us would never have been.
0: Oh, I'm excited to hear what you think, Trevor, because this was also, to be honest, nobody who really, most people in my life today have also never been on a rig. So there's this whole part of me that, like, the majority of people in my life just don't know, have never seen. And that's quite a strange thing when you think about it. Like, you can, most people can, like, go to their partner's office, for example, or go to their mom or dad's office or their friends, kind of whatever. But, like, I spent years in this world that, like, nobody has been to. And so it almost felt like a bit of a gift in a way, if that doesn't sound too like ridiculous, to be like, hey, here's, you know, for the people who don't know, but also for the people who know, because I wanted this to be a book. And listen, I have no idea how many of the lads that I worked with are going to read this novel, right? I really don't know. But it, like, what's been amazing is that, like, a few of them have reached out here and there being like, oh, it was sick working with you on that rig way back when, or I saw you wrote about the Clyde, like, how interesting. And I also wanted to write a bit of a, you know, I'm curious if they're going to feel, I'm hoping, what I hope is that they feel like I've reflected the world accurately.
1: Yeah.
0: They might, you know, there are bits that are uncomfortable. There are bits that are, you know, it's from the perspective of a woman, so they're going to be probably a little bit uncomfortable with some of it. But I hope they feel like, oh yeah, you showed, you, if you know, you know, right? And you did this world well. And that's what I hope.
1: And Karen, who's just given us a call, I'll come to you just in 1 second, Karen. But just off the back of what you were saying, Yasmin, about that uncomfortable nature, is there a balance that you need to bring into a novel that you're writing where you have to recognize that uncomfortable nature, but at the same time, don't particularly want to be preachy?
0: Well, yeah, 100%. And this was one of the things that I was really thinking about when I was editing. I was like, I've got to be as honest as I can be without it feeling like I'm like giving you a lesson or something. You know what I mean? Like, that's not, this is not a, if I wanted to do that, I would write an essay, right? I would write a nonfiction book. I might write a memoir, but this isn't that. This is a story. So it's got to be entertaining. It's got to be something that, like, that doesn't feel like I'm trying to. To be quite honest, it's a book that I really hope and isn't, like, doesn't have a, I'm not trying to sort of use the book to tell a particular mess or to give a particular message. The message is for the reader to take from it. And that is also quite fun because I've been getting lots of different responses from people and enjoying that a lot.
1: Karen's with us. Hello, Karen.
2: Hello, how are you?
1: Good. What did you want to say?
2: Oh, just that I'm really fascinated to read the book, and I didn't come into the conversation till a fair way through, but I worked in Bass Strait,
0: Oh, wow.
2: not week on, week off, as the rotation used to be, but I used to go out and do troubleshooting for the laboratory, and I found that it was like it was coming out of the ark, is that some of the men on there thought it was really bad and told me so, that a woman was on the platforms more than the rigs, and that I needed to go back to the kitchen. So the next time I went out to that platform when that shift was on, I made sure I took my knitting and sat down in the dining room and knitting because I had no way to answer that I was allowed to be there. So I thought about it for that time that I wasn't there, but it was scary at times, and we had to. Every year we had to watch the Piper Alpha video, so that it kept us in tune with the risks. And I know one time I went out and I'd just watched the Piper Alpha the day before, and I had to go out and do some troubleshooting and really high pressures on the most high producing platform, and it all shut down and the platform shuttered, and I went running up to the brackers, the escape capsules, and the alarm still hadn't gone off, and I had palpitations. I could barely sign my paperwork for the rest of the day. But yeah, it's isolating, and you're right, there's your friends can't relate to it. So, yeah, can't even talk about it.
1: Well, I'm looking forward to finding out from you, Karen, about what you think about the book as well at sea. Yasmin, a couple of texts that are coming through. Morning, Trev, Maddie and Yasmin. I'm loving listening to Yasmin talking about her book. She sounds so excited. And Leonie, and also says, your guest, Yasmin, is fantastic, so smart and articulate. I will be reading her book, says Kurt in Cobar. Yasmin, now it's out there. How do you feel about it being out there? And I guess the idea of having a novel published is a wonderful thing within itself, because so many people write novels and they don't even get published. Do you feel that you've now achieved what you want to do by getting it published, or what do you hope the next life of your novel is going to be?
0: Yeah. Oh, thanks. Thanks for all of the texts and the calls. It's great to hear people's experiences and the excitement. You're right, Trevor. Like, writing, it's very funny. One of the blokes I work with was like, he was like, I thought you were writing a novel like everyone writes a novel. Like, I didn't think it was actually going to come out. And I was like, yes, sorry about that. This book also took a while to come. Like, it took a while to come out to the world. It didn't automatically find a publisher. So it was, you know, I really had to kind of work. I really had to back it. And so I feel really grateful that it's out in the world now. I'm really excited I'm just excited to hear people's responses. I think this is why this has been such a great conversation, because, you know, one of the things about reading is people go away, they read your book, they have a relationship with the book that nobody writes to, like, very few people write to the author and tell them what they thought, right? So it's nice to be able to kind of hear people's responses. And, you know, one of my favorite things that's happened so far is somebody sent me a photo of this book of At Sea on a platform. And I was like, yes, I've made it. That is the winner, winner, chicken dinner.
1: Now, this is a completely, well, in some ways, because Bryn has just sent a text in, do rig workers have any awareness that they're effectively raping the planet? And I guess this comes down to environmental aspects. Is it something that you've wanted to include in the book, or is it something that you feel is another story, Yasmin?
0: No, it's definitely, it's a real strong thread throughout the book. And I think it's one of those things where, you know, certainly our main character, Zainab, is like, has a complicated relationship with, you know, and it's something that she, for her, the rig was an escape, but I think it is, you know, that sense of foreboding and that sense of like, oh, and I think one of the lines, you know, that I use, it's kind of like, you know, it's a parasite attached to its host, right? Like there's this very extractive relationship. And I use a particular, you know, I'm not going to give too much away, but there is that element definitely throughout the novel. So if you're looking for that environmental aspect as well, again, I'm not hitting anyone over the head with it, but it's definitely there.
1: It's been so good talking to you about this book this morning, Yasmin. Thank you very much for giving us your time.
0: Thank you, Trevor. Bye-bye.
1: Yasmin Abdel-Majid, who is the author of At Sea, which is her first novel, which is out now. So for all of you that have been listening and been interested, have a look. This is Overnights on ABC Radio. News is coming up shortly. Kate Mead's here. We'll find out about some stories that are yet to come, and also stories out of parts of regional Australia as well. This is John Mellencamp taking us up to the next ABC News.

0: John Mellencamp and RACK in the USA taking us up to the next ABC News. Kate's with us after the news.
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2: Good morning, this is ABC News with David Rowlands. US President Donald Trump says peace talks with Iran are continuing, while also claiming that Israel and Hezbollah have agreed to stop the shooting in Lebanon. Nick Parmeter has the latest.
3: The president has insisted on social media that talks with Iran are continuing at a rapid pace. That's despite Iranian state media reports that talks with Washington had been halted due to hostilities in Lebanon. Now, President Trump says he's held phone calls both with Israeli Prime Minister Benjamin Netanyahu and Hezbollah through highly placed representatives and says they've both agreed to stop the shooting. Mr. Trump also says no troops are going to Beirut and any on their way have already been turned back. Israel had earlier threatened to bomb southern Beirut and both it and Hezbollah have largely ignored a nominal ceasefire agreed in April.
2: Shadow Defence Minister James Patterson says Australia needs contingency plans now that a submarine deal with the United States has changed. The government has announced it will now buy 3 second-hand Virginia-class submarines from the US instead of a mix of new and used ahead of the transition to nuclear submarines. Mr. Patterson says the second-hand subs will have a shorter lifespan, making the SSN AUKUS program to build our own nuclear submarines from 2040 all the more crucial.
4: That puts massively increased pressure on the SSN AUKUS program. If that can't be delivered, then a very serious capability gap could emerge in both undersea warfare and long-range stealth strike. And I think we do need to be having a conversation now about contingency plans.
2: The Democratic Republic of Congo says it's now confirmed 282 cases of Ebola in its growing outbreak. However, the suspected caseload is far higher at over 1,000. With more than 250 believed to have died from the virus. It comes as the pharmaceutical company Moderna announced close to $70 million in funding to help develop a potential vaccine for the rare strain of the virus. The CEO of chipmaker Nvidia says the prospect of AI reducing software-based jobs is complete nonsense. Jensen Huang made the comment ahead of a major technology conference in the Taiwanese capital, Taipei. He's also used the keynote speech to tout his company's newest technological advancement, an AI chip for computers. Mr. Huang says the future is bright.
5: This is the potential. This is the promise of AI. The number of engineers, software engineers, is actually increasing. People talk about AI reducing jobs. Complete nonsense. It's causing more software engineers to be hired.
2: The new owners of the Wheelambilla property, where 2 Queensland police officers and a neighbour were murdered, are reportedly open to keeping a memorial on site. Aidan Train, the son of conspiracy theorist killers Nathaniel and Stacey Train, sold the property for $190,000 after becoming its legal owner following the 2022 murders. He says the buyers have indicated they want to be respectful of the property and the lives lost there. Queensland Police Union President Shane Pryor says he hopes the new owners honour the sacrifice of Constables Rachel McCrow and Matthew Arnold with dignity and respect. Still in Queensland, where police are asking for public assistance as they investigate how a 9-week-old baby sustained serious head injuries on the Sunshine Coast. The baby boy was taken to Sunshine Coast University Hospital at around 11 p.m. on April 24 this year after being injured at Karramundi. He was admitted to intensive care and survived. Detectives are still trying to establish how the injuries occurred and are urging anyone in the Karramundi area at the time to contact police. To sport, and former Socceroos captain Paul Wade says he feels for the players left out of Australia's World Cup squad at the last minute. Coach Tony Popovich yesterday named his final squad, ending the hopes of several players who had been pushing for selection. Christian Volpato, who switched allegiances from Italy to Australia just days ago, headlines Australia's 26-man squad, along with uncapped striker Tete Yenge. Wade imagines there will be difficult thoughts going through the minds of players who didn't make the final cut.
6: Right now, I am so cheesed off. When you tell me at the start of the year you're going to wait for Italy, and now on the cusp of competition starting, you want to change your mind? The amount of time and effort and heartache, sacrifice, and you have some bloke from the other side of the world who I've never met before take your spot.
7: The forecast for WA, showers over the southwest land division, Eucla Coast, southwestern Gascoyne and southwestern Goldfields. Morning fog over the southern Gascoyne, northwest Kimberley, northeast Pilbara and far west Goldfields. Showers easing in Perth, a top of 19 degrees after an overnight low of 11. Partly cloudy on Wednesday, 18. Mostly sunny for Thursday, 19. Then sunny conditions on Friday and a top of 21. 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
0: Good morning, 6 minutes past five, 6 minutes past three in WA, 24 minutes to five in South Australia and in the Northern Territory. Good morning, Mace, who's just sent a text wanting to know what Yasmin's book is called. We were just talking to Yasmin about her new novel just a second ago. It's called At Sea, Mace. So that's where you have to go. Mike Girardi coming up next. Kate Mead will join us. We're also going to talk to Jess Ong, who is the breakfast presenter in ABC Darwin. She's got a bit of a conundrum to put forward as far as supermarkets are concerned and the little plastic spacer, you know, that separates your stuff from other people's stuff. We'll talk to her about that in just a little bit. But firstly, though, Mike Girardi, independent financial consultant in New York, is with us. Hello, Mike.
12: And a very good morning to you, Trevor.
0: You a supermarket sort of a person?
12: You know, up until recently, supermarkets have been on my list of places never to visit. Mm-hmm. I just, you know, I always felt like, oh, this is going to sound very sexist, but the woman of the house should take care of the shopping. Oh, I know you're going to get a million phone calls. That's terrible. Nice. I'm telling you, I don't think that way anymore. Ever since I retired, I now help out. I go to the supermarket. I dry the dishes. I mean, I'm involved. I'm very much involved in these things. So I know about supermarkets, but like I said, up until recently, it's been on my list of places never to visit.
0: Well, it's good to see that you've resolved that issue, and I'm sure that Dottie will say that he

0: FOMO rally of all times. I don't know if you ever heard that term, FOMO, FOMO, but it means the fear of missing out. So that's where we are with stocks today. And Nvidia shares are up 6% higher, and the company announced a new processor for personal computers, and as a result, shares of Dell Computer and HP are both higher by about 8%. Oil prices are substantially higher this morning, and the energy sector is also very much in the green today, as it appears the road to peace may be permanently derailed by today's events in the Middle East. On the economic front, we had the release of the ISM Manufacturing Index. It came in stronger than expected for May, boosted by gains in new orders, imports, and employment. It came in at 54 versus expectations of 53.2. We had a lower European close, and at the moment, the Dow Jones Industrial Average here at 3 o'clock is up 22 points to 51,054, or essentially flat. But the S&P is up 0.5%, and the tech-heavy NASDAQ is up 0.7%. Crude oil is currently up $5.12 to $92.48 a barrel. Gold is down $76 to $45.17 the ounce. Silver is down 35 cents to 75.53, and copper's up 19 cents to 6.576. The Aussie is doing a little worse in our market here. It's down 0.3% to 71.60. And looking ahead, your market's poised to open a little bit lower, down about 18 to 20 points. And that's about it.
1: Good on you. Hey, thanks very much, Mike.
0: All right, Trevor, talk to you soon. Be well.
1: Catch you soon. Mike Girardi, our independent financial consultant in New York. Do you have any issues as far as the supermarket is concerned? Give us a ring. Not big issues. I mean, not a big issue. Just the little quirky ones. We're not going to have a pedantic whinge fest, or are we? We'll find out about that in just a little bit. Kate Mead also coming up to tell us what's happening and some of the stories we'll hear more about today.

0: What an amazing combination, Burt Bacharach and the Carpenters. And Close to You, which is such a beautiful song. Kate Mead with us, ABC reporter, with some of the stories we'll hear about today. Hello, Kate.
1: Good morning, Trevor.
0: Did you enjoy that?
1: I did very much. Yeah. It was a

0: A soundtrack of my childhood. I put it in that category of Karen Carpenter with a VHS playing in the lounge room and mum cleaning up around. I think I nearly know every word. Thank you.
1: So many of them. Let's take a look at some stories that we'll hear about today. And the possibility of a wage rise?
0: Set your alarm for 10 a.m. Sydney time. This is when the Fair Commission's annual wage review will be released. Now, the ACTU are pushing for that above inflation increase. And this, of course, is because of the price surge, because of the global oil shock that's happening. But this is really for anyone that is on an award wage and waiting to see if that they are going to get an increase come July. So I like to say set the alarm because this affects so many Australians. And of course, you know, the flip side of the coin is that we have business groups saying that this will make it even harder again for those that are running business when it is so tough with, you know, everything, like we talk about this every day, it feels like. But, yeah, there's two sides of this coin. But from 10 o'clock today, we'll start to hear what that outcome is.
1: We tend to forget how lucky we are to have a minimum wage in Australia when you take a look at what happens in America with no minimum wage and so many other countries where you don't have it. We're really lucky to be able to have that.
0: It is. And you know, it's always even help where you can. Sometimes that you think about what those award wages are, you know, and it's not enough at the moment, you know. So, yeah, help when you can.
1: Speaking of the joys of money, it's tax time. Woohoo! The time that we all look forward to.
0: Everyone loves tax

0: Yeah, but we've got some warnings coming out of the ATO. Now, these ones did make me pause for a moment, but for some reason I could see how someone might try to justify it in their head.
1: Okay.
0: But the ATO is warning our taxpayers attempting to claim things like baby expenses, personal gifts, and meal deliveries as work-related. So please not do that. It's a bit of a stretch.
1: It's a stretch. That's because you do wonder, because you sit there and someone will say, oh, well, I know. There was one, they're like claiming dog food for your dog, because if the dog actually sits in the back of the ute and protects your gear, whether or not you
0: Right.
1: can claim that. And you may well be able to, and it may be a legitimate thing that you can do. But sometimes you listen to some claims and you go, really?
0: Yeah, are you sure?
1: You
0: Are
1: sure?
0: you sure?
1: And every year, the taxation department brings out a warning. They'll say, if you work within this industry, we're
0: Yeah.
1: going to take a closer look at you this time. So this time, it's something a little bit more specific as well.
0: I love the meal deliveries one though. And I think it's interesting too because, it's very easy to say, well, that was at 6 o'clock at night to your home address. That wasn't at work, or like it's they would be able to look at that thing. But I think even just seeing it listed down, I hate to think what I've ordered food wise online. That would be terrible, but
1: If anyone does, by the way, and you can do this anonymously, give us a ring, 1-300-800-222, if you are planning on actually claiming for food deliveries. And if you
0: yeah.
1: tell us how you justify it, do so, because we might find out a little bit more.
0: I mean, I used to, when I was in a manager's position, I would order. So we were doing breakfast hours, like really, really early hours. And if I felt like the team was a little bit low and exhausted and, a bit grump around the edges, some mornings I'd go, righto, that's it. I'm ordering us, some takeaway kind of food to kind of bump along and cheery up. They'll be in here at 7 o'clock this morning. But there's no way I sat down then at tax time and went, well, I did shout and breakfast that few times just to make them happy.
1: I'll look forward next time I'm a bit grumpy and a bit tired in here.
0: I've never seen you grumpy. So
1: Oh, well, I can work on that, believe me. And finally, a story about art.
0: let me tell you about Elizabeth. Elizabeth hadn't picked up a paintbrush in years. She spent the bulk of her energy protecting herself and her children from a domestic violence situation. But for the first time, she's allowed herself to present her life. It's a journey to freedom, she's calling it. It's a part of a domestic violence art showcase that's happening in Toowoomba, west of Brisbane. And, the artworks are depicting stories of strength and survival. It's not just Elizabeth's story. It's a group of women that are telling these stories. And it's because a lot of when the reporting comes out or the story is told on your behalf, it's not your narrative or not Elizabeth's narrative. And so it's her way, it's their way of saying, this is what's happened to me, this is what it looks like. And I want to put that out in art and share it with the world. And I know it's not the first of its kind, but I think when you can hear, this is Elizabeth, this is her story, you can connect with it in a different way. And it's really nice. They've got some social media happening around it. So you can, it doesn't matter where you are in Australia, you can have a little look. But, once again, we're reminded of the importance of art therapy and how really it can help in that healing process. So great work coming out of Toowoomba today as well.
1: Very brave, because it's such a personal way of telling a story. So it's a very brave thing to do.
0: Well, you have to revisit the trauma, don't you? You have to, and you are thinking about it with every stroke, and then it goes on a wall for people to comment on and to feel and to think about as well. So, yeah, big process.
1: Neil's very brave, because he's going to talk about tax with us. Hello, Neil.
2: Hey guys.
0: We charge
2: Hey,
0: by the hour here too, by the way.
2: Just thanks. Hey. Trav, you brought up about claiming like a dog. I used to have, well, I do work for another company now. I used to have my own truck, but now I do interstate. And I used to have a Jeep cross booked. Now I claim.
1: Oh, there, you're dropping out. We'll need to get him back.
0: It sounded like he claims something for the dog.
1: Something
0: for
1: the dog.
0: He was in a truck. In the truck. Would he be protecting the truck, keeping him company? Was he a companion dog?
1: Companionship?
0: I mean, we could play this game all morning.

0: We will, but hopefully we'll get Neil back. So we'll find out if we can get him back. If you want to join us, 1-300-800-222. Text us on 0437-774-774. Jess Ong will join us shortly to take a look at what's happening in ABC Darwin. As well as that, she wants to talk about this morning the little separators that there are in the supermarket that separate your stuff from other people's stuff. And Kate, whose job is it to put the little separator down?
1: Are you actually asking?
0: Yeah.
1: The plank of wood there,
0: yeah.
1: That thing.
0: Yeah.
1: I think it's the next person coming along in line.
0: So the next person coming along.
1: Yeah, so if you're in front of me with yours and you're going through, my job is to whack it down and start loading.
0: Not the person who is having their stuff going through.
1: No.
0: At
1: that time. That's I'll die on that sword.
0: You'll die on that sword. If you want to join us, 1-300-800-222. Text us 0437-774-774.
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0: Jess Ong is the breakfast presenter, ABC Darwin, and joins us this morning. Hi, Jess.
6: Hello, Trev. How's it going?
0: Good. Kate's with us as well.
6: Hello, Kate.
1: And my, you've opened up a can of worms this morning.
6: Have I really? Well, I like to do that.
0: So who do you think? So why, first of all, why is this separator thing that's on the supermarket that separates my stuff from your stuff, we will say, why is it such a thing for you at the moment?
6: Well, clearly I spend a lot of time in the shops, don't I?
0: Yeah.
6: So I'm just standing around and I often will have my two tiny bosses with me. And so they're always mucking around. In the trolley or putting things on the, little conveyor belt. And when I've been standing there, maybe trying to reach a point of meditative state, I have been thinking, I wonder whose responsibility this is, because I can't land on anything. And clearly these are the big things that keep me awake at night. And so I was thinking, is it my job as the person who's in front to put the separator down for the person who's behind me? So, it's clear delineation. Or is it my job as the person who's behind to reach and get the separator? And often you have to reach forward and kind of reach over the other person shopping. So that just got me thinking about it. And here I am.
0: So Kate is of the opinion that it's definitely the person behind's job.
1: If there's a gap ready, there's a gap, it's time to go. We're not here to muck around.
6: I'm also not here to pay for your shopping, so get yourself sorted is basically it.
0: do you feel like you're a bit like being a bit anal retentive by putting it in there? You're sort of going, oh, well, this is my stuff, so don't go near my stuff.
6: I thought I was helping the person out, so then they don't have to lean over my shopping. Like, I thought I was doing my civic duty there to just, save them a moment. I wasn't actually too concerned about whether I was paying for their toilet paper or not. But it was just more like, here, I'll give you a hand. But then I don't know if that's the done thing or not. So anyway, that's one of the things that, maybe I'll be talking about this morning, but I've got you thinking about it, so now you'll never think the same.
1: It's the saving the moment thing, I think, is what we've landed on. We're all about saving moments, either one end or the other, so that's what this is about. How do we get in and out of that supermarket as quickly as we can?
6: How do we make it easy for everyone?
1: Yeah, that's it.
6: Absolutely.
0: Fred's with us. Hello, Fred.
7: Hey, Jim, here we go.
0: What did, now, you don't need to talk about delineation, or do you?
7: You can put it in, because I always just do it. I just walk up and put it in. Yeah, put it in there and keep going. If there's one there, you just put your stuff on.
0: Yeah.
7: But I've never used a self-serve checkout. Refuse to do it. Never done it. And if I get to a checkout and there's nobody there, you stand in front of the service desk until somebody comes what you want, and then you say, I just want to pay for the groceries.
0: Yeah, but Fred, what if there's like you've only got five things and all of the checkouts are full of people who have got a full basket?
7: And then you just find the one where it says less items.
0: Okay. Jeez, I tell you, when you stick to your guns, you're one of those people that went, I'm never going to do that, and you're actually doing it.
1: Is this about fighting for the jobs, or is this just not wanting to use the automated system?
7: Well, you're taking away a job from the person.
6: I do understand that. I have a bit of an ethical dilemma sometimes when I've only got a handful of things and I need to line up and I think, should I actually go to the self-serve? And then I see the peeps and I think, well, maybe I just actually need to be waiting so, you can continue on. It's a hard question.
1: I find that they're always helping me in the self-serve. Yeah. I'm looking for a bag or I didn't transfer the money over to pay for it, so it didn't go through, and then they've got to come and put the code in, and then there's the basket that needs to be put away. You know, I think, you know, they're pretty busy in there, at least when I go through, because I'm not concentrating enough.
0: Hey, just don't you think, though, that kudos to Fred for actually following through on it? Because how often, Jess, do you say things like, right, that's it, I'm never going to do that ever again, but he's actually doing it.
6: I know. I do love the way he's doubling down. Maybe we could all take a lesson from Fred, actually, and stick to our guns. Do what Fred does.
0: Totally. E-scooter is a big issue where you are at the moment.
6: Well, I think they're a big issue everywhere, really, to some degree. You know, there's lots of differing legislation across the country. Anyway, it's a conversation I've been having a little bit on Brekkie over the last 6 months, because just the, I don't know about where you are, but scooters, e-scooters, especially the higher ones, this is the one, these are the ones I'm talking about specifically, they're always in the way. Like in Darwin, they're just always, someone might kind of put them to the side, but then someone else might come along and just push them into the middle of the footpath. And so they're just a bit of a pain for everyone. Anyway, there is a council in Australia who's completely banned the higher e-scooters, and they've just gone with the e-bikes.

0: About that, and then also, just delighting in our weather, because while winter has started for you, the dry season has started for us, which means that my fans are off, and I'm kind of over the moon when it's 20 degrees at night.
1: Just back to the scooters and things like that. I had my very first experience of walking along the footpath and copping a knock, and was okay and things like that. But that's all right. But
0: From
1: it was
0: someone who was on the scooter or was
1: yeah,
0: on the
1: someone
0: ground.
1: was on the scooter and it was a hire scooter, and I thought, at what it's been raised where I am, maybe it's time for them to all have a little rego on it, because while I didn't topple over with it, I very well could. And I just think there should be a way that we can identify dangerous driving or parking, and it doesn't matter if it's been hired, because they would be able to track who hired it last. That's I'm moving
0: Exactly.
1: into that age now where I'm starting to go, right.
0: You need to do a Fred and double down, Kate. You
1: I'm
0: need
1: not
0: to see
1: far.
0: this through.
2: Have you ever ridden on one? Jess, I had a go at one in Tasmania, and it was sort of fun, but it was really sort of hard.
0: Yeah, mate, I'm the most uncoordinated person in the world, so I just know to steer clear of those things. But I did actually, this was probably not a sensible thing to do. I did dinky with a friend after a few drinks. I was the passenger, and I felt like my life was on the line. Like it just, you, it's literally, it's two wheels between you and all of these bumps in the footpath, like it's pretty hairy at times. So look, yeah, I'm probably not the best person to be on a scooter, to be
2: Hey
0: honest.
2: Jess, thanks for joining us on the program.
0: Pleasure, my friend.
2: Look forward to talking to you again soon.
0: Cheers. See ya.
2: Jess Ong, Breakfast with Enda, ABC Darwin. Thank you too, Kate.
1: No worries, Trevor. It's great to be with you, and I'll see you tomorrow, hey?
2: Nice beanie too, by the way.
1: Thank you.
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4: ABC News with Melanie Scott. Donald Trump says he has brokered a pause in fighting between Israel and Hezbollah. North correspondent Cayman Gock reports.
5: The US president says he has spoken with both Israeli and Hezbollah leadership to try and de-escalate the war in southern Lebanon. Donald Trump says Israeli troops will not advance into Beirut and says Hezbollah has agreed that all shooting will stop. In his post, he said Israel will not attack them and they will not attack Israel. Mr. Trump also declared that negotiations with Iran are continuing at a rapid pace. It comes after Iran announced earlier today it had suspended talks, in part due to Israel's conduct in Lebanon. Cayman Gock, ABC News, Washington.
4: The UK government has published the biggest tranche of documents since the inquiry into the Iraq War, with the release of files relating to the appointment of Lord Peter Mandelson as the country's ambassador to the US. Europe correspondent Mazoe Ford reports.
6: 1,504 pages of documents surrounding the appointment of Lord Peter Mandelson as the UK's ambassador in Washington were released. He was fired by Prime Minister Sir Keir Starmer last year after his ties to the late sex offender Jeffrey Epstein emerged. The files show that Mandelson, a former British Labour Party heavyweight, refused to hand over his personal WhatsApp messages, that he'd said Sir Keir lacks verve, and that he thought the PM's office required a complete revamp. Many files were missing at the request of police, who are currently investigating Mandelson on suspicion of misconduct in public office.
4: Iraqi officials say two explosions have struck a cargo vessel off its coastline in the Arabian Gulf, one of which they believe was caused by a drone attack. It echoes reports from the UK Maritime Agency, which says the vessel had been hit by a projectile. A fire aboard the vessel has since been brought under control. No one has claimed responsibility for the attack, and no information on the identity of the vessel is available at this stage. A senior analyst from research and consulting firm Redbridge says One Nation's political momentum appears to be on long-term trajectory. A new survey by the Organisation for the Australian Financial Review puts One Nation ahead on primary

0: re-vote at 31%, with Labour on 28% and the Coalition third on 20%. The poll also suggests more than 50% of voters believe the federal budget will be bad for the nation. Redbridge director Tony Barry says One Nation and its leader Pauline Hanson have a strong chance of maintaining that momentum.
1: I think there's real momentum with the party right now. I think the budget was almost designed by Labor to push voters towards One Nation. The breach of promise, I think, was massive. And it really plays to people's, you know, greatest prejudices with politics and particularly the two-party system.
0: Anti-poverty organisation Oxfam is warning of a growing gap between Australia's wealthiest people and ordinary households. Sam Wilkinson reports.
2: Oxfam Australia's analysis of the 2026 Australian Financial Review's rich list has found that the collective wealth of Australia's billionaires increased by $25.67 billion over the past year. They say the figure could have lifted nearly 1 million Australians out of poverty. Among the other cost of living pressures it could have eased include covering household electricity bills for every Australian household for well over a year and covering the cost of grocery bills for almost 3 million households for a year. Oxfam has renewed its calls for a tax on the super rich and broader tax reform to tackle inequality.
0: Experts are describing a new pancreatic cancer drug trial as one of the biggest breakthroughs in decades. The trial of 500 pancreatic cancer patients found that a daily pill doubled survival time and could stop tumour growth in most cases. PanKind, also known as Pancreatic Cancer Australia, says the findings are significant because there are currently few effective treatments for the disease. CEO Michelle Stewart says the drug could be a game changer for one of the world's deadliest cancers.
3: It's really amazing, actually. So sometimes we see announcements of new treatments that might work in like a really small group of people, like 5% of patients. But for 90% of patients to have this mutation and therefore maybe to respond, it is a huge breakthrough.
0: And tennis great Serena Williams has announced she will be making a comeback to the game at the Queen's Club in London later this month. The 44-year-old, who last played a match in September 2022, has received a wildcard entry to the women's doubles tournament. This is ABC News.
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7: Good morning. It's 25 to 6, 25 to 4 in WA, 5 minutes after 5 in South Australia and in the Northern Territory. We've been talking about the supermarket divider, you know, on the conveyor belt, whose job it is to put the divider down and whose isn't. There was a text saying, oh, is this the best you've got to talk about? I will point out to that person that I do also receive this text that says, this is the single most important issue you've covered on ABC Radio in the last 3 years. I put the grocery separator on at the end of my goods to signal clearly to the next customer that they can start placing their goods right behind me. I hate it when people start putting stuff on the belt when I'm still loading my things because they often neglect to leave me enough room to finish unloading my own trolley. Anyway, this is important, it says there. And the other text that says, I put the divider there after I finished unpacking my groceries. I'm then inviting you to start unpacking your groceries. Never ask me if you can just jump in because you've only got a few things. Always wait until I offer, which I will always do. Beautiful etiquette that there is to be seen at the supermarket. So what do you think? Let's find out what's happening with the weather. Ryan Badup is our duty forecaster at the Weather Bureau. Hello, Ryan.
8: Hey, Trev.
7: Are you okay going to the supermarket and do you like going to the supermarket?
8: I guess I'm okay with it. I don't particularly enjoy it too much, but, you know, get us food and that.
7: Yeah. I mean, that's the purpose really, isn't it?
8: Yeah, that's it.
7: You don't have to like it. You just go and do it.
8: I like having the food.
7: You just don't like purchasing the food.

0: work.
1: It would be good if it just appeared.
0: You lose money. You don't get paid for it.
1: Tell us about the weather.
0: All right. So I guess you probably heard about the big low pressure system that went through WA not too long ago. Well, it's moving through the Bight at the moment. It's still pretty big. It's bringing lots of wind and some rain to southeastern Australia. So it's putting up a bunch of severe weather warnings, but mainly for the high terrain in the southeast. And that low is also churning up some large waves on the southern coast with some warnings on the coast for hazardous surf and abnormally high tides. The northern half of the country, though, sits under a high-pressure ridge, giving us a chilly morning and dry and sunny days in Queensland, in the Northern Territory in particular. Their coastal districts might see some fog this morning, particularly in the valleys, but it'll disappear soon after sun up. There's also a bit of smoke around Darwin, though that'll dissipate through the morning. Otherwise, it'll be a lovely day in Queensland NT with above average max temperatures for the start of winter. So for Western Australia, it has quietened down in terms of the weather. We just have a small trough bringing some showers through southwestern Western Australia through the day, with most of it staying on the southern coast. It'll be a partly cloudy day, but to the north, it'll be a lot more sunny after the possibility of some morning fog on the north coast. And don't forget about the potential for some big surf on the south coast with the warnings for hazardous surf. In South Australia, it's got the tail end of that big low pressure system, so there's plenty of wind around, severe weather warnings for damaging winds about the west coast of South Australia, but also about the peaks of Flinders and the Mount Lofty ranges. There's also some raised up sea levels, so there is a warning for the abnormally high tides for the entire coastline. This goes even into the Victorian coast. On the coast for SA, the gusty showers we're expecting through the day, with some possible thunderstorms through the morning. And further inland, or much further inland, it'll be fine. In New South Wales and Victoria, there's actually like a cold front attached to that low, and it's moving into the states today. So it's bringing us showers and the odd gusty thunderstorm everywhere except for northwestern New South Wales. There is also severe weather warning for damaging winds about the New South Wales ranges, but also in the eastern ranges of Victoria. But there is also some blizzard conditions near the top of the Snowy Mountains. The winds are on a weakening trend, most likely by the afternoon, but in New South Wales, about the ranges, it's expected to redevelop through the night as the winds turn westerly. In Tassie, somehow it's missed most of the wind from the low, but it's going to get a fairly showery day for the whole state, becoming a bit more consistent to rain in the northern parts. So now we'll finish up in the capital cities. So in Sydney, it's currently about 12 degrees, expecting a top of 20 with showers for the day. Melbourne, currently 13, expecting a top of 17, showers. Brisbane, currently 8 degrees, expecting a top of 24 and sunny. Perth, currently 14, expecting a top of 19 with showers. Adelaide, currently 15, expecting top of 17 with showers and becoming windy on the forecast. Hobart, somehow the same temperature as Brisbane at

0: 20 degrees, expecting 31 max temperature today, with mostly sunny on the forecast.
1: And that's all we got for the day, Ryan?
0: Yeah, that's right.
1: I think it's a really good thing. Thanks very much, Ryan.
0: Thanks, Trev.
1: Another fine piece of weather analysis from Ryan Baitup this morning from the Bureau of Meteorology. And the question is, whose job is it to put that divider thing in the middle? And it's been pointed out. It's a very big issue. And my favourite idea that has been thrown through via text from Luke, who says that, I just love this sentence, I put the divider there after I finished unpacking my groceries. I'm then inviting you to start unpacking your groceries. See? Sounds like good manners. Text here from Steve, who says, it depends on where the divider is. If the divider is in a position where you have to reach into or in front of the person in front of you, thus invading their personal space, it's their job. Otherwise, it's your job. That simple. I wonder what John thinks. Hello, John. How are you?
2: Good morning, Trevor. Welcome back, mate. Land of the living.
1: Thank you. I did like the fact that a person sent a text in that this is probably the most important thing that we've spoken about in the last 3 years.
2: Well, it is. It's, you know, it's a life-changing experience, and it will be what I'm about to advise to your listeners, that it is the job of the person who is in control of the belt to put the GSP in line after their goods have been placed.
1: What's a GSP?
2: GSP is known as the Goods Separation Petition, which is what the device is called.
1: I'm loving that, yes. I'm just writing it down. Hey, I've just got to write that down. Thank you, John.
2: GSP. And the biggest mistake everybody makes is they put it across the belt. It's not designed to do that. You've got to put it in line with the belt to indicate a good gap between the first load and the second load that's coming down the belt.
1: Have you ever seen anyone do that, though?
2: Some people do it. I used to work in the industry and, you know, you've got varying salespeople that come around and sell the GSPs to supermarkets and stuff like that, and they can put their little advertising gimmicks and stuff like that as well. But if I tell you, if you go to a supermarket that's got the

0: Yeah.
1: Your preference?
0: It's very technical. I'm sure somebody's done a degree in this stuff somewhere in university, and the human factors and making decisions.
1: If they haven't, there need to be.
0: Oh, 100%. Probably done a master's in it.
1: I'm going to have a crack at actually putting it the other way and see what people do.
0: Yep. So they are designed to go in line with the belt feed, not across the belt.
1: If they give me a funny look, you know that I'll be blaming you, John.
0: No, bring it on. It's okay.
1: bring it on.
0: You can just say that you spoke to somebody who's, possibly got a doctorate in putting the GSP on a belt. There you go.
1: The GSP. I wonder if they'll know what I'm talking about when I say the GSP.
0: Good separation petition.
1: Love it. The separator is the full stop on when you finish your sentence. Front person is responsible. Also, the back person has to come into the front person's personal space to reach over it. Personal space is an issue, John.
0: It is, and it used to be big in COVID time and that.
1: Yeah.
0: But as I said before, the person who's in control of the belt is in control of putting the GSP on the belt.
1: So the being in control of the belt, are you saying that the person in front is in control of the belt?
0: That is correct, because they're loading their goods onto the belt, so they have control of what goods are going on there. And then once they put the GSP on the belt, then they indication to the second person that they can start loading their groceries.
1: So when I said that person who sent a text in saying that they, once you have finished and you've placed the GSP into position, that you are then inviting the next person to start putting their groceries on as well.
0: That's correct. It's common courtesy, and that's correct.
1: I'm loving it. John, thank you. And if I mention at some particular point in time that I did put the GSP on in a different direction, you're prepared to actually take responsibility for that.
0: Oh, 100%. 100%. Your manager and coordinator tonight's got my mobile phone number, so please still ring me and I'll speak to the person behind you.
1: Thank you, Maddie, the manager. So good on you. Thanks, John. We've got it sorted. See, John knows what he's talking about. Well, it sounds like he knows what he's talking about anyway. So if you agree with John, 1-300-800-222. If you disagree with John, then give us a call. Morning, Trev. Welcome back. Thank you. If you see a self-serve checkout, no problem with the divider. That's true. But we did hear from a listener earlier who did point out that never, ever, ever, as he used the self-service, will only go to the checkouts, because he said, I'm never going to do that. I'm always going to go to the checkout. So kudos. Was it Fred that we spoke to? Kudos. That doesn't matter. Kudos to him for making that statement, because it's not often that you will actually follow through with the statement, because you know how you quite often, right, well, that's it. I'm never going to do that ever again. I'm not going to that shop ever again. I'm not going to use that particular instrument ever again, because I've had a gut full of it. Have you ever done that? Have you actually followed through on that idea? Give us a ring. This is Overnights. This is Toto in Africa. Is this the epitome of yacht rock?

0: me not muck up this number.
1: Okay.
0: The current population of Australia is 27,999,999 people. Now, one birth happens in Australia every 2 minutes and 16 seconds. One death happens every 3 minutes, every 33 seconds. Shall I refresh?
1: I didn't even think about it. It's happened.
0: I don't have a. Do you not have a celebration button?
1: No, if I had
0: something. Oh my gosh, Trevor!
1: Oh, hooray!
0: Australia is now at 28 million people. Just this morning, a baby was born.
1: I feel so much better about the world.
0: I
1: just think. But are we going to? But if in another minute's time, are we going to lose somebody?
0: We lose. It's a clock that's moving. It's a moving beast, so it's going up and down. So yeah, a birth every 2 minutes and 16 seconds, and a death every 3 minutes 33 seconds. And this clock keeps moving around. But we have just hit the 28 million mark in Australia.
1: I wonder if there'll be on news around the country today that they'll be talking about the 28th millionth baby that was born today.
0: You know, we all look for something that makes us unique.
1: Yeah.
0: You know, that could be your trivia question. That could be, your yearbook fun fact.
1: At what time was it that we reached 28 million?
0: I don't know. We were talking, but it just happened. It just happened. Imagine if you're the, 20 millionth and one.
1: Marianne has sent a text in that says, "Hey, Trev." Oh, those are to do with Toto. I thought it was because it says here, happy memories of being in hospital holding my first baby. Marianne, I wonder whether or not how many million it was at that particular point in time.
0: I wonder if you can search that. Look, I'll leave that for other people, but I can tell you another baby has been born.
1: Thank you, Kate. So I'd say we're over 28
0: million.
1: We're
0: at one now. 20 million and one.
1: Thank you,
0: and this
1: Kate.
0: Game could go all day.
1: Thank you for bringing us that breaking news.
0: Well done, Australia.
1: That's what we do. Hooray for us.
0: Didn't they say have three? One for your mother, one for your father, and one for the nation.
1: One for the nation. Well, there's the one for the nation.
0: Have a good day.
1: Thanks, Kate. There we go. $28 million. Kate brought it to us. 28 million people. 28 million people. Thank you, Kate. Happened just now. Just then. There you go. This is Overnights on ABC Radio. Hi, Trevor. One question. What is Lorraine doing down in Africa? Don't you love a Mondegreen? Don't you just love it when you've been singing the wrong lyric for a very, very, very long time? Good example. Left Lorraine down in Africa? No. Didn't leave Lorraine down in Africa. It's Lorraine down in Africa. Trev, shopping on the weekend, I got a bit of a sideways look, a shake of someone's head from the person behind me when I didn't put the separator down and putting it in place. See, there are some people that get very thingy about certain things, and it seems that the GSP, the goods shopping separator or whatever it was, is an issue for some people. Just on that whole issue of singing the wrong lyric and that you've done so for a very, very, very long time. I'm going to play this song from Warren Zevon, which is called Werewolves of London. Now, part of this lyric, as far as the werewolf is concerned, his hair is referred to as perfect. For years, I've been singing his hair was purple and not perfect, to the degree that I even wrote a quiz question asking about the werewolf of London's hair, where I had the answer as purple. And people kept telling me it was perfect. And I kept on telling them that they were wrong. So it just goes to show, we may think we know everything that we need to know, but sometimes we just don't. It does sound like purple, though, and not perfect.

0: Warren Zevon and Werewolves of London, I think from about 1978, that particular tune. Now, though, we're heading off for the next ABC News. Have a good one.
1: ABC News with Melanie Scott. The US president says negotiations with Iran are continuing at a rapid pace despite suggestions from Tehran that talks had been halted. His North American correspondent, Cayman Gok.
2: Earlier in the day, Iranian officials said peace negotiations with the US had been suspended, citing Israel's conduct in Lebanon as a contributing factor. But Donald Trump now says talks are continuing at a rapid pace after he had productive calls with Israeli and Hezbollah leadership. The US president says there will be no Israeli troops going into Beirut and any soldiers en route have been turned back. He also said Hezbollah has agreed that all shooting will stop. In his post, he said Israel will not attack them and they will not attack Israel. Cayman Gok, ABC News, Washington.
1: Israel's Prime Minister has contradicted President Trump's claims, adding to confusion over the status of truces and peace negotiations. Benjamin Netanyahu says he has told President Trump in a phone call that if Hezbollah does not stop firing drones and rockets into northern Israel, he will carry through on threats to bomb Beirut. He adds that at the same time, the IDF will continue to operate as planned in southern Lebanon. More than 1,000 pages of documents surrounding the appointment of Lord Peter Mandelson as UK ambassador to the United States have been published in London. Europe correspondent Mazoe Ford reports.
3: The documents, spread across 1,504 pages, show official memos, emails and messages relating to the appointment of Lord Peter Mandelson as the UK's ambassador in Washington. Prime Minister Sir Keir Starmer sacked him last year over his connections to the late sex offender Jeffrey Epstein. During vetting for the ambassadorial role, Mandelson appeared to avoid giving over details about his foreign contacts, then later refused to hand in personal WhatsApp messages. In messages to a government minister, he said Sir Keir lacks verve and the government needs more panache. Mazoe Ford, ABC News, London.
1: Oxfam has revealed that a surge in the wealth of Australia's billionaires

0: could have lifted nearly a million people out of poverty. Sam Wilkinson has more.
1: The anti-poverty organisation has crunched the numbers on the Australian Financial Review's rich list for 2026. It's found the collective wealth of Australian billionaires increased by $25.67 billion, and the 20 richest Australians hold more wealth than the bottom 3 million households. It estimates that the increase in billionaire wealth could cover the cost of grocery bills for almost 3 million households for a year. Oxfam is calling for what it says is a tax on extreme wealth to help ensure governments can properly invest in affordable housing, healthcare, climate action and support for communities doing it tough.
0: Voter pessimism has deeply sharpened in Australia, according to research and consulting firm Redbridge. Its national mood sentiment measure has dropped from minus 18 in May 2024 to a current reading of minus 38, meaning that for more voters believe that the country is heading into the wrong direction. The firm says a shift of that magnitude is significant and reflects growing economic insecurity and frustration with major parties. Redbridge director Tony Barry says that an anti-establishment mood is helping to drive support for minor party One Nation.
2: A 20-point movement in 2 years is massive in research. So there's a real pessimistic mood out there. It's being fueled by economic insecurity, frustration, fueling this anti-establishment view, and One Nation represents that.
0: Millions of Australian workers on award wages will find out today if they will get a pay rise. National Work reporter Bronwyn Herbert.
3: The Fair Work Commission is set to hand down its annual wage review decision affecting 2.8 million workers on minimum and award wages. Unions have escalated their claim to a 6% rise, arguing workers are still going backwards and anything less than inflation risks locking in a permanent hit to living standards. But business groups, including the Australian Industry Group, warn the union's claim is reckless and irresponsible and want an increase topping out at 3.9%, warning anything higher could fuel inflation and cost jobs.
0: The Democratic Republic of Congo says it's now confirmed 282 cases of Ebola in its growing outbreak. However, the suspected caseload is far higher at over 1,000, with more than 250 believed to have died from the virus. It comes as the pharmaceutical company Moderna announced close to $70 million in funding to help develop a potential vaccine for the rare strain of the virus. This is ABC News. We'll have more news in half an hour.
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6: Hello and good morning. Great to have your company on Early Mornings. It's Tuesday, the 2nd of June. I hope you had a fantastic long weekend. Or if you worked, I trust that was smooth sailing. Simon Collins here with you on 102.5 ABC Perth and WA, where it is 4:05. Coming up on the show, we're going to discuss the condition that kills more Australians than any other, and meet a Paralympic swimmer before he jets off to the Glasgow Games. But before that, let's start with some music. New York New Wave icons Blondie scored one of their biggest hits in 1980 with Call Me. The theme song for the film American Gigolo, which starred Richard Gere and Lauren Hutton, was produced by Italo Disco and soundtrack king Giorgio Moroder, who asked Blondie singer Debbie Harry to write lyrics for an instrumental track he'd composed. Moroder is a legend of the disco era. He created hits for David Bowie, Donna Summer, Irene Cara, and many, many more. He worked with Kylie Minogue more recently. He's better known for his soundtrack work, having produced scores for Superman and The Neverending Story, Top Gun, and Electric Dreams. But here he is, here's Giorgio Moroder with Blondie and Call Me.

0: Debbie Harry and Blondie there with Call Me, also featuring some great drumming from the late Clem Burke. You're on ABC Perth and WA with Simon Collins on Early Mornings. Now, ageing is inevitable. Dementia is not. A new national survey has found that Australians have a startling lack of knowledge about dementia. Many believe it is inevitable, and most people don't realise that it is the number one killer in Australia. Jane Turner is just 63, a writer, publisher and editor who has been diagnosed with early onset Alzheimer's disease. Jane spoke with Mark Gibson.
1: Are you happy to share the changes, Jane, that you started noticing? Because you dismissed them for a while, didn't you?
2: That's right. I certainly did. And I think looking back on it now, gosh, if I'd have caught this earlier, things could be quite different for me. But nevertheless, the fact of the matter is I did sort of catch it. And I, you know, my notice was drawn to a post in Facebook, which is about clinical trials that were being run for early onset Alzheimer's. And it just kind of spoke to me. This was over a year ago now. And I went off to be tested to see if I was appropriate for the trials. And they said, yes, look, you definitely are. However, we'd like you to just go see your GP now and get some action taken so that you can slow things down. So I was very grateful for that.
1: Yeah.
2: But
1: yeah,
2: things that I should have and could have noticed but didn't, because, of course, at 63, or frankly, probably at any age, we don't expect to get something like Alzheimer's disease. Mine is Alzheimer's, which yeah. is a kind of dementia. But, you know, I guess everybody needs to be aware of the opportunity for it to, you know, knock on your door without you realising that you're vulnerable. And, you know,
1: so what were they, James? Like you say, you didn't expect to get at 63 or any age. What were those things that were changing for you?
2: Oh, look, just, well, firstly, balance and falling over. Now, I had, you know, 2025 wasn't a great year for me. I had two fractures and a broken wrist, and not really putting the pieces together at that stage, but my balance was just seriously wonky. And going on from that were things like, yes, look, forgetting things, but I guess there was a sort of an inner knowing in me that it was beyond the normal kind of forgetting. And so there's nothing really spectacular I can point to that I noticed, but it was, looking back on it now, I can see, yeah, gosh, I had to write a hell of a lot of things down to remember them.
1: Yes. And, but so, you know, interesting that you talk about that. The memory part of it is what people kind of know about, but they think they're just going to completely forget everything. But the balance is one that's not really spoken about. That was interesting for you. And just in terms of our knowledge, Jane, you know, this new survey that's out today, and it's on the ABC website if you want to have a look at a bit more info, only 16% of women surveyed knew that dementia was the leading cause of death in Australia. I mean, it's a horrible statistic, isn't it? What, you know, when you hear that, you probably weren't that aware, were you?
2: Oh, gosh, no. And in fact, one of the things that got me to a stage where I'm prepared to speak about this on the radio, initially, I had this great sense of shame among, you know, other emotions I had, like, you know, despair and worry and all of those kind of things. But the

0: sense of not wanting anyone to know about it. Well, one of the things that brought me out, as it were, was finding out that statistic. So I have a 25-year-old daughter. I don't want her winding up, you know, some age that she wouldn't be expecting to get something like this, or other people for that matter. You know, it's the same for everybody. We want to have, you know, healthy, happy lives for as long as we possibly can. So this is, you know, it's part of the reason why I'm talking about this now.
1: Yes. And Jane, look, and the other part of the reason, in a way, I think, please tell me if I'm wrong, but there is just the discussion around the fact that there isn't the same kind of awareness and education campaigns that there are for other things. And the government has spoken about being open to this, but, you know, a slip, slop, slap style campaign or, you know, we know, you tell me. I mean, even when it came to things like breast cancer, you knew to check yourself.
0: I've often been heard to say that if I'd have been told to check my brain half as much as I've been told to check my breast, I would be in a very different condition now, because the earlier you catch something like this, of course, the earlier you can put in place the interventions and really some simple things like making sure you get enough sleep. You know, making sure you take the kind of exercise that's getting your heart beat up and, you know, the energy flowing through your brain, the blood, all the things, the good things that we know we should be doing but aren't necessarily. You know, this is what it's all about, I think, is just, you know, being aware of what's going on in our body.
1: Yes.
0: And not ignoring things. If you've got any worries about it, boy, go get checked. Because early intervention can make a big difference.
1: Oh, Jane, I can see why you're the poster child. They're getting you to talk about this now, because you are absolutely wonderful getting those messages in about the things you can do. Sleep is a big one. Physical movement and exercise is a big one. Keeping the brain active is a big one. There are all these risk factors, you know, now, which they say you can prevent. You can prevent the onset of the disease. So we've all got to get out there and do the right thing, Jane.
0: Indeed, yep. Yeah, that's the truth. Yeah.
1: You are giving such important messages and information this morning, Jane. It's been an absolute delight to speak to you. And just, I guess, that number one message you want to get out there about this is that you can be on the lookout for things that are changing, whether it's memory, whether it's balance, whether it's sleep. And there are things you can do to help prevent the onset of symptoms of dementia, right?
0: Absolutely.
1: Thank you so much for sharing your story this morning. I really appreciate it.
0: Thank you.
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2: The Hooters formed in Philadelphia in 1980 around college buddies Rob Hyman and Eric Bazillion before they landed a top 10 hit in Australia with And We Danced. Bazillion co-wrote Cyndi Lauper's 1983 classic Time After Time. The Hooters also opened Live Aid in their home city of Philadelphia and had one other major single down under in All You Zombies. But here's the Hooters and their 1985 top 10 hit, And We Danced.

0: And we danced the Hooters there on ABC Perth and WA. You're with Simon Collins on Early Mornings. Now, Cole Pearce is a Paralympic swimmer from regional Victoria, set to represent Australia at the Glasgow Commonwealth Games in July. Cole won bronze swimming the butterfly at the 2020 Paralympics in Tokyo and silver at the 2024 Paris Paralympics. You might also know him from a Woolies ad that ran before the Paris Games showing how Cole trained in the dam on his family's farm during COVID. Hopefully, preparations for the Glasgow Games are going a bit smoother. Joe Prince asked him how it's all shaping up.
1: Going really well at the moment. It's actually quite difficult. I'm having a good time while training, obviously, but training up to 10 times a week, doing 3 gym, heat, sauna, physio, study, it's all becoming a process, and it's taken a long time to really get into this taper state, but I'm having a lot of fun. It's going really well, and I'm very confident leading into trials and Com Games.
2: And for those who haven't followed before, what are you competing in?
1: So I'm competing in the trials in a couple of weeks in Sydney for the Pan Pacific Games. And then later in July, I've officially qualified for the 100 metres butterfly at the Commonwealth Games.
2: Excellent. And I think, is this the second Com Games you've gone to?
1: Yes, correct. Yep. So it'll be my second one and defending my gold medal back from 2022, which will be exciting.
2: Yeah. But I know you've also done 2 Paralympics and all the world champs as well. So are they different meets? Do they feel different?
1: Yeah, I think every competition feels slightly different, obviously, when it's a different part of the world. Last year was in Singapore, and that was stinking hot every day at the pool. And the Paralympics is obviously the pinnacle of sport. And then something like Commonwealth Games is obviously a step below the Paralympics and World Champs because it is obviously the Commonwealth countries. So it's more of it's an opportunity to race for the green and gold and try and defend my title. But also, it's where the Olympic team and the Paralympic team come together. So it's more, I would say Com Games is a more enjoyable competition. Obviously, I enjoy swimming, but when you race at the international level, it can sort of, it's a bit scary. everything I do on a day-to-day basis for the last 4 years sort of comes down to that one moment, whereas Com Games is the same process. It's every 4 years, but it's slightly more fun and a lot less pressure, which I really enjoy about it.
2: And I noticed there's a real mix in the Dolphins for the Com Games in Glasgow this time around, a real mix of experience and swimmers in the team.
1: Yeah, there's actually quite a lot of young kids coming through now, which is funny because I'm still only 22, so I'm still quite young in the sport of swimming, but there's even a bunch of 16, 17, there's even a 14-year-old on the team. So quite a healthy combination of age groups. Then you've obviously got the Olympic team who haven't had their selections yet, but the

0: favorites for some of the events are 30 years old, like Cameron McAvoy. So there'll be quite a variety of experience. There'll be rookies, veterans, and overall just the middle ground like myself who's going on their second. So it'll be a lot of fun.
1: Yeah, and I noticed you all got your sort of official uniforms last week. Does that really make it feel like it's very close now?
0: Yeah, definitely. Like seeing the Channel 7 commercials and sometimes seeing myself at the halftime break on the footy is quite daunting. But I think, yeah, grabbing the uniform off Velia is it's amazing. Like they're really good colours, and like that having all that media come down and take photos of us wearing the uniform was a real moment of like, holy crap, the games aren't far away. It's less than 2 months, so I'm getting excited. But like in my world, all we do is training, so I've just got to keep training and stay focused on that and not get caught up in the nitty-gritty.
1: Obviously, your mind is on training and things at the moment. What are you doing outside the pool?
0: So I've just basically finished my semester of study. I study sports media. Currently at the moment, I'm just reading a bunch of books to try and keep my brain sane. And most recently, I've become quite the golfer. So I've got a
1: Right.
0: handicap of 20, which is quite, it's not that good in the golfing world, but it's not terrible.
1: Yeah.
0: And then other than that, not too much. There's not much going on in Melbourne with this cold weather.
1: Yeah, I was going to say, I think we first met you at ABC Central Victoria when it was sort of the COVID period and you were having to train in the farm dam. I hope that hasn't been the case ever since.
0: No, last time I swam in that dam was for the filming of the Woolworths ad, but
1: Yeah.
0: thankfully I haven't had to go back into the dam because it's fun. It was fun at the time and it was all we could really do. And yeah, it was definitely an intense period in my life.
1: All right, so mine's on training for Pan Pacs and then the Commonwealth Games. And you mentioned that kind of that tapering. So is it a real science to make sure that you're optimum for those particular meets?
0: Yeah, oh, absolutely. For all swimmers out there listening, like they'll understand. So basically, like I said, I train 10 times a week in the pool, three gym, and a bunch of others. So for 3 weeks of my life, all leading into a competition, I'll drop from 10 swims to 9 swims to 7 swims to 6 swims, essentially teaching my body to gain more energy but maintain fitness and muscle mass. So essentially, for 3 weeks, I'm just doing nothing, going for very little walks, and getting my body ready to swim as fast as it can and get all those energy cells as energized as possible, essentially.
1: And once you get to the meet, can you enjoy it? Or is it just,
0: Oh.
1: blinkers on, I'm looking down the lane?
0: I'm a bit of a stress head, so when it comes to racing, I tend to sh just stress out and worry about my racing. And then after my racing is when I can enjoy it a little bit more because, like I said, every day all I do is train. So when it comes down to that one moment, and even at 22 and being the two Paralympics and many world champs and the Commonwealth Games, I'm still learning how to control my nerves. I think it's something I'll never really truly understand because I just love racing and I love just competing and doing so well. So yeah, I think when I get on pool deck, I freak out, but once I hit that wall at the end of the race, I go, whew, that's done. Move on to the next.
1: Big sigh of relief if you can catch your
0: Yeah,
1: breath.
0: absolutely. You don't want to be the first athlete to drown in a race.
1: No, absolutely not. And obviously, the original plans were to have the Commonwealth Games this year here, and now they're in Glasgow. Do your parents, your family get to go along to see any of the overseas meets?
0: So Mum originally was going to go to Glasgow. Obviously, Glasgow's a very, very long flight, but with the world going crazy at the moment, Mum's had to sort of pull back and return her tickets and get money back on her flights, which is more than okay because if I make the Pan Pacs team, that'll be in the US in California. So I kind of told her that maybe save your money up for California rather than Glasgow. So it's a little bit disappointing the Com Games not being in Victoria, but no, there's nothing we can do about it other than adapt to it. So no, there'll be none of my friends or family going to Glasgow just purely because it's a long bloody way, and with the world going crazy and the fuel prices, it's just a little bit hard.
1: All right, but I'm sure we'll all be watching on here in Australia to see how you go. Thank you so much for your
0: Yeah.
1: time.
0: No worries, thank you.
2: Cole Pearce, Australian Paralympic swimmer there, speaking with the ABC's Joe Prince. Cole will be defending his gold medal in the men's butterfly S10, which he won at the 2022 Birmingham Commonwealth Games. At Glasgow in July, the Commonwealth Games get run from July 23 to August 2. And you're on Early Mornings with Simon Collins. And speaking of sport,
3: What happened in that late tribunal hearing? What went on during the day in sport? 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
2: Today is June 2, the 153rd day of the year. Where's it all going? Let's step back in time. History never repeats. I tell myself before I go to sleep. On this day, let's start with a few on these days. In 1909, Alfred Deakin becomes Prime Minister of Australia for the third time. Not bad going. Deakin was Australia's second PM and is considered one of the fathers of Federation. Queen Elizabeth II was coronated at Westminster Abbey on this day in 1953. This was the first coronation and one of the first major international events to be televised. And more recently, on this day in 2022, the United Nations officially changed the name of the Republic of Turkey from Turkey to Turkeya. Happy birthday to Aussie cricket legends and twin brothers, Steve and Mark Waugh. They're a bit more of Stevie. They celebrate their 61st birthdays together, or today. It's also current Test cricket player Steve Smith's birthday. He's 37. He's still playing, I think, a bit longer. In the music world, Merrill Bainbridge, best known for her 1994 hit Mouth, which spent six consecutive, I'll get that right, weeks atop the Australian charts. She turns 57 today. I wonder what she's up to. And Tony Hadley, frontman of English New Romantics outfit Spandau Ballet, was born on this day in 1960. True was the bridal waltz at song at my wedding. And so why not? Here's Spandau Ballet and their loved up 1983 tune, This Is True.

Spandau Ballet and True, played in honour of singer Tony Hadley's 67th birthday, which is today, also on this day in 1984. Wham! Scored their first number one in the UK with Wake Me Up Before You Go-Go. Written and produced by George Michael, the energetic tune was inspired by a note that his bandmate Andrew Ridgeley left for his parents. The single topped the charts across Europe as well as Australia, the US and Canada, and the video, I'm sure you remember it, launched the Choose Life t-shirt as the must-have fashion item of the mid-80s. Given it's a Tuesday, pun intended, shall we jitterbug? Here's Wham! And Wake Me Up Before You Go-Go.

0: Wham. It's fun to say. That was Wham and their sugar hit, Wake Me Up Before You Go-Go. Hope that's gotten you up and going today on early mornings. But now for a bit of a change of pace. Imagine, as a parent, what would it feel like to hear that your child had been diagnosed with an incurable and life-threatening disease? That's the story of Darden Up local Beck Walker and her son Josh. 6 weeks after he was born, Josh was diagnosed with cystic fibrosis, an incurable disease caused by a rare recessive gene that affects every organ in the body, particularly the lungs. This obviously turned Beck's life upside down. Beck Walker spoke to ABC Southwest's Sheila Williams.
1: His 20-week scan did show that there was a little abnormality on his liver. However, we were sort of told that a lot of children in utero have different calcifications and it wasn't something to worry about. He then came surprisingly 3 weeks early, which was unlike my other two children, but looked a complete picture of health, and we took him home excited to have our third bundle of joy. However, it was pretty short-lived. In those first few weeks, he did show a lot of signs that he wasn't doing as well as he should. However, there was no real inkling at all that cystic fibrosis might be the cause behind that.
2: And what were your immediate thoughts when you found out that Josh had cystic fibrosis?
1: So we got a call on the Friday that his heel prick test, which, to be honest, even after having two other children, we were a little bit blasé as to what the heel prick test actually picked up. And they were calling from PCH, they were the genetic team, saying that there was a possibility that Josh rather was a carrier for CF or had CF, and that we needed to do some more testing the following week. Both Josh's dad and I were completely unaware that we were one of the 25 Australians that have the CF gene.
2: Yeah.
1: It definitely wasn't on our radar at all. We'd done a lot of, you know, the testing in pregnancy, and as far as we knew, we'd ticked all the boxes. We were both very surprised to know that we were carriers without realising. That following week, we went to Perth and Josh had what they call a sweat test, which is how they diagnose CF. And unfortunately, that afternoon, we found out, you know, and I can't not say not the devastating news, because we were absolutely gutted, that, you know, our beautiful, sweet baby had such a cruel disease.
2: Yeah, absolutely. I can just only imagine that it will come as an absolute shock. Do you remember that moment pretty vividly?
1: Yeah, definitely. We were driving back down the freeway and took the call, and both had to pull over and take a moment to really digest it, because, yeah, it was, you know, I suppose we had there were some symptoms, you know, like Josh had really failure to thrive in those first few weeks after being born. But otherwise, he looked this perfect baby. So we were very shocked, but very supported very quickly by the team at the clinic at PCH. They swept in and we started treatment and training pretty much the next day, which definitely made our life a whole lot easier.
2: What's it been like for your family to navigate this, Beck?
1: I suppose in a lot of ways, very quickly, it becomes second nature. And it's not until we sit back sometimes and think, oh, this is really not normal for a lot of families, or, you know, the worry we carry each day is not something that other families carry. And I suppose in a lot of ways it was great that the older two kids were that little bit older, so they've always been able to accept that, you know, Josh does get a lot of different, you know, he needs a lot of different things. He needs a lot of other attention. And so they've always been, you know, really great with him and understanding. But it definitely impacts our family every day and will for the rest of, you know, all of our lives. So, we're very lucky.
2: I can imagine that. And were you able to find support quite quickly?
1: Yeah, definitely. Look, surprisingly, we actually had a family friend from our first mother's group whose child also has cystic fibrosis, completely blowing the odds out of the water. So that was amazing, straight up, to have someone who had walked the path before us. CFWA, which is what 65 Roses Day helps to support, has been amazing resource for us, especially in those early days when everything was so, so new. We have an amazing clinic at PCH and also lots of beautiful family and friends who understand the journey we're going on or work towards understanding more.
0: Darden Up local Beck Walker, mum of 7-year-old Josh, who lives with cystic fibrosis. She was chatting with Sheila Williams. You're on ABC Perth and WA with Simon Collins and Early Mornings. Let's have some music now on a track from Crowded House's third album, Woodface. The track was written by brothers Neil and Tim Finn, who were both recently in town with their other band, Split Ends, and that was a great show at Perth Arena. A real Crowded House, sorry about that. But here's Crowded House, and it's only natural.

0: Crowded House there with It's Only Natural on 102.5 ABC Perth and WA. Now, it's been revealed that 20 million vapes with an estimated street value of $1 billion have been seized since new legislation was introduced 2 years ago. But there are plenty of them on the streets. So are laws around vapes really working? Louise Marlin from the Top Stories podcast takes a look.
1: Australia's been cracking down on vapes.
2: This is a public health menace.
1: 2 years ago, the federal government introduced tough new laws restricting the sale and import of vapes. Now, it says it's seized more than 20 million of them, with an estimated value of $1 billion since those rules came in. Most were seized by Border Force or by the Therapeutic Goods Administration, the TGA. And it's not just the vapes themselves the government's trying to stamp out. The TGA has also reported a 300-fold increase in the number of online ad removal requests for vaping products. When vapes first hit the market, they were billed as a healthier alternative to smoking. But in recent years, experts have been warning about the dangers of vaping, and there have been government campaigns to get people to ditch the habit.
3: Puff after puff of harmful stuff.
1: A recent study linked nicotine vaping to oral and lung cancer. Let's look at this more closely. It's been well documented that nicotine itself has negative health effects, but generally isn't considered a direct carcinogen. As is the case with cigarettes, nicotine is the thing that gets you addicted, but it's all the other stuff that increases your cancer risk. In vapes, that's all kinds of chemicals, from formaldehyde to heavy metals. So governments around the country have been going hard on making new rules around vapes. Since 2024, federal government laws have made it illegal to import or sell non-therapeutic and disposable vapes, with the only legal vapes being available at pharmacies. The rules vary state by state, but in some places, such as WA and Tasmania, you need a prescription to buy them. And they're more expensive than the disposable vapes that first came on the market. Now, plenty of people are still vaping. Many use online shops or bricks and mortar stores selling illicit vapes. But there's been a crackdown on these black market sources. WA's just made its rules around shops selling vapes even stricter, giving authorities the power to close stores for 90 days and place higher penalties on offenders. And in New South Wales, major convenience chain Easy Mart is terminating contracts with licensees running four of its shops after they were shut down for allegedly selling illegal tobacco and vapes. Cancer Council research shows young people are vaping less since the 2024 ban came in. But experts say there's still a long way to go when it comes to stamping out black market vaping, cigarettes and nicotine pouches, as well as social media content promoting the use of these products.
0: That's former WA Regional Drive producer Louise Marlin from the Top Stories podcast. Find the podcast and give it a follow on the ABC Listen app for news explained at any time. Now, who am I? See if you can guess who this famous musician is before I get through all the clues. I was born in 1946 in Stone Town in the Sultanate of Zanzibar. After moving with my family to Britain, I formed my rock band in 1970. My band was inducted into the Rock and Roll Hall of Fame in 2001. Got it yet? We performed at the 1985 Live Aid concert, and I was known for my onstage charisma and four-octave vocal range. Did you guess? Yes, it's Freddie Mercury, the late frontman for English rock gods Queen. Here they are with You're My Best Friend.

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Let's keep the good tunes rolling on 102.5 ABC Perth and WA. Here's the Pretenders with Brass in Pocket.

0: Thanks for your company today on Early Mornings. It's been a pleasure hosting the past few instalments, and I hope to do so again. Ivo De Silva's back here tomorrow in the hot seat. Next, you're off to breakfast with Mark Gibson on 102.5 ABC Perth and WA. Thanks again. It's 5 a.m.
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5: Good morning, this is ABC News. I'm Garrett Mundy. The US President Donald Trump says he has brokered a pause in fighting between Israel and Hezbollah. North America correspondent Cayman Gok reports.
6: The US President says he has spoken with both Israeli and Hezbollah leadership to try and de-escalate the war in southern Lebanon. Donald Trump says Israeli troops will not advance into Beirut and says Hezbollah has agreed that all shooting will stop. In his post, he said Israel will not attack them and they will not attack Israel. Mr. Trump also declared that negotiations with Iran are continuing at a rapid pace. It comes after Iran announced earlier today it had suspended talks, in part due to Israel's conduct in Lebanon. Cayman Gok, ABC News, Washington.
5: Lebanon's embassy in Washington says Hezbollah has accepted an American proposal for a ceasefire encompassing all Lebanese territory. That's at odds with comments from Israeli Prime Minister Benjamin Netanyahu, who says if Hezbollah does not stop firing drones and rockets into northern Israel, he will carry through on threats to bomb Beirut. He also says the IDF will continue to operate in southern Lebanon. The Democratic Republic of the Congo says it's now confirmed 282 cases of Ebola in its growing outbreak. However, the suspected caseload is far higher at more than 1,000, and more than 250 people are thought to have died from the virus. It comes as pharmaceutical company Moderna announced close to $70 million in funding to help develop a potential vaccine for the rare strain of the virus. The Fair Work Commission will today deliver its verdict on how much minimum wages should be increased by. National Work reporter Bronwyn Herbert has more.
7: The annual review of minimum pay rates covers about 2.8 million workers on awards, effectively setting the floor for wages across the economy. Unions want a 6% increase, arguing workers are still going backwards and need a real boost to keep up with the cost of living. Business groups are pushing for far less, around 3 to 3.9%, warning bigger rises could drive inflation and hit jobs. Fair Work data shows 1 in 5 workers are on award wages, which accounts for about 11% of the national wage bill. The Commission's decision will come into effect from the 1st of July.
5: There are now more billionaires in Australia than ever before, according to Oxfam's latest analysis. The wealth of these 178 billionaires has increased by more than $25 billion collectively over the past year. Oxfam Chief Executive Jennifer Tierney says the gap between the rich and the poor will only become bigger without structural reform to the tax system.
8: The fact that the 20 richest at the top of that pyramid have as much wealth as the bottom 3 million households in Australia, there's something fundamentally wrong and we need to go even further in tax reform and pursue a wealth tax on the ultra rich.
5: The Prime Minister of Solomon Islands has arrived in Australia with talks to focus on security in the region. It's the first international trip for Matthew Wale since he took office last month. He'll meet with Prime Minister Anthony Albanese and senior cabinet ministers. Amid the growing influence of China in the Pacific, the Australian government is looking to strengthen security ties with Solomon Islands. WA's Minister for Transport, Rita Saffiotti, is hoping construction on new ferry terminals along the Swan River will be underway by the end of the year. Lauren Smith has the details.
9: The state government says it wants a single contractor to design and build the new terminals at Matilda Bay and Applecross as it expands Perth's ferry network. It's part of the state and federally funded $107 million project Metronet on Swan. There's been vocal opposition to the Matilda Bay site, but Rita Saffiotti says the locations are final. She expects works to start as soon as possible.
10: That's the aim, to have them under construction by Christmas.
9: The state government says tenders are being sought before safety and environmental assessments are completed.
5: In tennis, Canadian Félix Auger-Aliassime is through to the quarterfinals of the French Open at Roland Garros. The 25-year-old fourth seed defeated Chilean Alejandro Tabilo 6-3, 7-5, 6-1. Elsewhere, 10th seed Flavio Cavoli needed 4 sets to overcome American Zachary Swider, and Matteo Berrettini has beaten Juan Manuel Cerundolo in straight sets. WA's weather: showers over the southwest land division, Eucla Coast and southwest Gascoyne through to the southwest goldfields, more likely about the west and south coasts. Expecting some morning fog over the southern Gascoyne and northwest Kimberley, as well as the northeast Pilbara and far west goldfields. Partly cloudy in Perth, a very high chance of showers, becoming less likely in the early afternoon. West to northwesterly winds, 15 to 25 kilometres an hour, turning southwesterly and increasing later this morning before becoming light in the evening. A forecast top of 19 degrees. Right now in the city, it's 15.8. ABC News.
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11: Good morning and welcome to The Breakfast Show on this Tuesday. I've got to remind myself it's Tuesday, the 2nd of June. Welcome back after the long weekend. I mean, I was here yesterday. Were you? Not sure if you were tuning in or not. It's hard to get up and out of bed early in the morning if you don't need to. But I'm sure loads of you will be back to work today to start what will be a shorter working week after the WA Day long weekend. And what a dramatic weekend it was. The weather was pretty out there, wasn't it? Those storms caused a whole lot of problems right around the southwest corner of WA, including the metropolitan area. So depending on where you are, you might, in fact, still be without power. There were up to around 80,000 homes without power at the peak of the storm. Now, Western Power is telling us this morning that's dropped down to just under 12,000 as of right now. I will keep you up to date on that. It was officially the biggest storm that's hit the metro area in about 50 years in terms of some of those wind strengths and the severity of the storm front as it moved through. Around 850 calls for help to the SES. And as I mentioned, all those homes without power, some of which still experiencing that this morning. So, look, if you want to get in touch and let me know what's happening at your place and how the weekend went for you, the phone number is 1300 221 0025. Have you got some storm damage in your area to report, or are things cleaned up and hopefully getting back to normal as we start the working week? I'll bring you up to date with the latest on that across the breakfast show this morning, including those figures on homes without power. Those Western Power crews have been working around the clock to try to restore electricity. I'm sure they're doing a great job as quickly as they can. It's just been a very big task. Also coming up on The Breakfast Show a little later on this morning, former Australian of the Year Grace Tame. She has a podcast that is coming out today, and it is about living with autism primarily. I'll chat to Grace Tame a little later on this morning. And after 6 o'clock, you're going to meet a Perth man who has just completed quite a mission, walking across Australia. Yes, he left Perth many months ago. He's made it all the way to Byron Bay. I will chat to him about what he did and why he did it a little bit later on. At 5:07 on this Tuesday morning, let's get things underway with some music on 102.5 ABC Perth and WA.

0: That's Edie Brickell and the New Bohemians, What I Am on 102.5 ABC Perth at 11 past 5. Tuesday morning, back after the long weekend. G'day, Joe. How was your WA day?
1: Morning, Gibbo. Yeah, well, I was back in Perth for the WA day, but I spent the from Thursday up in Shark Bay. And, we got a fair bit of rain up there. The caravan park we were swagging in got absolutely smashed. Mm-hmm. But when we come back from dinner, we thought, oh, no, our swags are going to be washed down the park. But fortunately, they were all intact and we survived the night. And after Northampton, though, coming back to Perth, oh, there was some wind.
0: Yeah.
1: It was ferocious.
0: Yeah.
1: Through you, after Geraldton as well. Oh.
0: So how'd you go in the swags? You would have been pretty exposed, weren't you?
1: No. I took up a tarp just as a, you know, extra layer just to put over the swags. Yeah, we're up there for boys' weekend, just do some fishing.
0: Right.
1: So we kind of knew that, you know, that it was going to be an adventure. And no, it was good.
0: You picked a bit of a dodgy weekend with the weather. Did you catch any fish, Joe?
1: We got heaps and heaps of snapper. A lot of them were undersized. A couple of really nice Rankin cod.
0: Mm.
1: And, went out to Dirk Hartog, and it's just absolutely beautiful up there, as everyone would know.
0: Yeah.
1: It's an amazing place. I'll be back, definitely.
0: Oh, beautiful part of the world. Well, I'm glad you're intact and you survived some woolly and wild weather. Thanks for phoning in this morning. Yeah.
1: Cheers, Gibbo.
0: Good, good on you, Joe. Joe, who's actually from Rolly Stone, who's been spending the weekend up north. Fair bit of weather. In fact, that's a good reminder that it wasn't just the southwest corner of the state, but it was up around the Midwest as well. If you've got any tales of surviving the wild weather over the weekend, maybe the power hasn't been restored at your place, or maybe there's been some damage around the streets with trees and other debris littering some of the roads around Perth and beyond over these past few days. 1300 221025 if you'd like to share your story.
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5: 102.5 ABC Perth weather.
0: So the weather has calmed down a lot over the past 24 hours or so. For Perth today, there are still some showers on the forecast, mainly in the morning. It'll clear up this afternoon. We're going for just 19 degrees as a maximum, currently sitting on 15 degrees in the city. Kununurra is looking at a sunny Tuesday, top of 32 degrees. And a current temperature of 12. Broome, some cloud clearing, a fine day, 28 the maximum, 16 at the moment. Then some sunny conditions through the Pilbara, 29 degrees for Port Hedland, currently 20, and 27 the top for Karratha today, currently 16. Also sunshine in Carnarvon, 24 the maximum, 15 at the moment. Meekatharra, sunshine and 19 degrees with a current

temperature of 8. Now, Geraldton's still got a shower or two hanging around with a top of 22 degrees. Right now it is 10. Kalgoorlie-Boulder, partly cloudy but staying fine, 20 the top and just 7 degrees at the moment. Some showers still on the forecast for Bunbury with 19 degrees today, 16 at the moment. A shower or two for Narrogin, 15 degrees and 11 right now. Albany, you've got some showers and windy conditions today, 15 degrees the maximum, 12 right now. And in Esperance, a shower or two, becoming windy, 19 the maximum, 9 degrees right now. So that's what the weather is looking like around WA. We'll check in with Jess Lingard at the Bureau at about 10 to 6 this morning. It's a quarter past 5 right now, though, on 102.5 ABC Perth. Here's Tears for Fears.

0: That's Tears for Fears. Everybody wants to rule the world. You're on 102.5 ABC Perth. Tuesday morning, 19 past 5. I will tell you some of the stories making news next.
1: Breakfast. Hey Perth, Matt Flynn here from the West Coast Eagles. I'll take you inside the club ahead of this week's game. Only on ABC Perth Breakfast. Thursday after 7.
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0: Yeah, I guess the main story making news over the past few days has been the wild weather, the biggest storm that's hit the southwest of WA in around 50 years. There were around 850 calls to the SES for assistance over Saturday and Sunday. At the peak, around 80,000 homes without power. And as that cleanup continues in several parts of Perth and the southwest and up as far as the midwest, we are told this morning that 11,763 households are still currently without power. Now, some of the biggest areas in number are in our southwest. Naturalist, Yallingup and Dunsborough. That area has 1,800 Western Power customers without power, and they're still waiting on a restoration time. Dalyellup and Capel, around closer to Bunbury, 1,700 customers, also waiting to find out when the power will be restored. And then some of the southern suburbs, mainly of Perth, Coolabah and Sampson, a few hundred customers there. Palmyra, another couple of hundred households. They're being told around 6:30 tonight for restoration. Beaconsfield with 170 Western Power households, also 6:30 tonight. And Hamilton Hill, 130 households with a restoration time around 6. So all around the metro area, those restoration times are being listed as somewhere around 6 or 6:30 this evening. And some of the households in the southwest still waiting on power are yet to receive a restoration time. That's the latest information I can give you on that. If you've got any more info about what's happening at your place, please feel free to get in touch. 1300 221 0025. To some other news, and almost 3 million Australian workers will learn by how much their pay packets will increase today as the Fair Work Commission meets to review and set pay rates for the nation's lowest paid workers. Here's ABC reporter Charles Bryce.
5: Unions are wanting to see a 6% increase to the minimum wage. They say that workers continue to go backwards and that they need a real boost to keep up with cost of living. They're also arguing that anything less than inflation risks a real permanent hit to living standards. Business groups, on the other hand, they see things quite differently. They're wanting to see an increase to the minimum wage of about half of what the unions are wanting. Their argument, saying they're claiming that the union's claims are reckless and irresponsible, and that anything above 3.9% could see inflation go up, and it could also see job cuts as well. Fair Work data shows that 1 in 5 workers are on award wages. Now, whatever the decision may be from the Fair Work Commission today, it will come into effect from July 1st.
0: Charles Bryce there. Anthony Albanese has rolled out the red carpet for the Solomon Islands Prime Minister, Matthew Whale, just weeks after he took office. The visit is set to shake up Australia's influence in the Pacific region, with growing concerns around relations with China. ABC political reporter Stephanie Boris is at Parliament House.
6: This is an incredibly important visit amid concerns about China's growing influence in the Pacific region. Now, Matthew Whale became the Solomon Islands Prime Minister just last month, and this is his first visit to a country overseas since taking on that role. So Australia sees it as significant that he chose here to come to first. He arrived yesterday afternoon with a number of senior cabinet ministers and will be holding meetings not just with the Prime Minister but other senior Australian ministers as well. Now, Australia wants to strengthen security ties with the Solomon Islands. Why? Well, if you cast your mind back to 2022, Solomon Islands signed a security pact with China. And just then, a few years ago, a deal on police cooperation between China and the Solomon Islands was completed. So there are concerns from within Australia that The Solomon Islands has an over-reliance on China, and as a result, China can influence that country. So a number of the talks we are expecting to be held in Canberra are around how Australia and the Solomon Islands can further deepen their security ties. There are open questions around whether under this new Prime Minister, the Solomon Islands might wind back their security pacts and reliance with China. That remains to be seen. So this is, as I said, a significant visit, and

0: There is a lot on the table for Australia and the Solomon Islands to discuss in the hope that they can further counter that growing influence of China in the Pacific region.
1: Stephanie Boris there in Canberra at 24 past five. US President Donald Trump has threatened to cancel celebrations marking America's 250th anniversary after several music artists withdrew from performing at the concert. North America correspondent Cayman Gock is at the White House.
2: Yeah, well, this event was billed as a big celebration of America's 250th birthday and, importantly, a non-partisan event. But at least five artists have already pulled out. They say they felt misled and that this event was increasingly about the president and not about America's Independence Day. That's because the organisers on this weekend announced that the headliner of the opening ceremony will be Donald J. Trump. This group is called Freedom 250. It was created by Donald Trump last year. Its president was appointed by Donald Trump. The thing is, there was already a group that created to organize all these celebration events, and that was done by Congress a decade ago by both Republicans and Democrats. Now, when Donald Trump found out these artists had pulled out, he wasn't happy. He attacked them online and said, cancel the event and instead host a Make America Great Again rally. And then in another post, I quote, he said, I'm thinking about bringing the number one attraction anywhere in the world, a man who gets much larger audiences than Elvis in his prime. He does so without a guitar. The man who loves our country more than anyone else, and the man who some say is the greatest president in history, the GOAT, Donald J. Trump, to take the place of these highly paid third-rate artists and give a major speech. Now, those are Donald Trump's words about Donald Trump, a man who's never short on self-confidence or an ego. He then went on to post AI pictures of him on Mount Rushmore, his face on a peace medal, and he's made no secret he wants his legacy remembered and imprinted at events and institutions. He tried to change the Kennedy Center's name to the Trump Kennedy Center. Right now, the Treasury is looking at creating a $250 bill with Donald Trump's face on it. So while this response wasn't necessarily a surprise, it does to a degree prove the point of these artists who were concerned that this event could be seen as partisan, and not every American of political persuasions would feel welcome. But there are some artists who say they still will perform. That includes Vanilla Ice. He says this is about celebrating America. His music is in the pursuit of happiness, and he said he'd perform whether it's Donald Trump, Joe Biden, or even Vladimir Putin.
1: If you think things are getting a little crazy in Australia, we've always got the United States. It's 27 past five. They are some of the stories making news on this Tuesday, the 2nd of June.
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0: That's Yothu Yindi and Healing Stone this Reconciliation Week on 102.5 ABC Perth. Just gone 5:30. Garrett Mundy is back after the long weekend and here with some news headlines. Hello, Garrett.
1: Good morning, Mark. In the news, Australia has announced more sanctions against three Israelis and four entities following escalating settler violence against Palestinians in the West Bank. The government says it's applying financial sanctions and travel bans as it calls on Israel to end settler violence and ensure accountability for perpetrators. Israeli settlements in the West Bank are illegal under international law. Iraqi officials say two explosions have struck a cargo vessel off its coastline in the Arabian Gulf, one of which they believe was caused by a drone attack. It echoes reports from the UK Maritime Agency, which says the vessel had been hit by a projectile. A fire aboard the vessel has since been brought under control. And large crowds are expected to gather to remember WA's longest-serving Member of Parliament, Bill Graydon, at the state funeral today. Mr Graydon was elected to the WA Parliament as the Member for Middle Swan in 1947 and later to the federal seat of Swan. He died last month at the age of 105 after a short illness. More news at 6, Mark.
0: Nice little long weekend for you.
1: A bit of some weather dramas.
0: Were there?
1: Yeah, it was my daughter's birthday, and she had on Sunday night a outdoor cinema planned. We got a cinema and we were going to set it up, but it was clearly not going to work.
0: So no.
1: Luckily, we were able to move some furniture around inside and find space for the very large screen.
0: Wow.
1: And beanbags and projector and all that. And everything was going fine until the internet stopped working about halfway through.
0: Oh, no.
1: And the girls just went and did makeup on each other and things like that. So they were fine.
0: They amused themselves.
1: Yeah, but that was the only thing. But yeah, it was a very pretty good 3 days. I got to go to a wedding and do some other stuff. And yeah.
0: Wedding? There wasn't one of those awful wedding stories, was it, where the rain and wind and ripped the place apart or anything?
1: No, it was rain and windy and wet and cold. It was more of a reception than the actual wedding, but it was still really fun and nice.
0: Yeah. Oh, that's good. That's good. All right. Well, I'm about to get into it. It was WA Day yesterday, and for music history in the next 5 minutes, we'll get into some Western Australian music. I think it's always a good idea to celebrate local where we can. You got any faves off the top of your head?
1: I don't mind a bit of The Waves.
0: Yep.
1: And Videlli, which is probably a name you wouldn't recognize.
0: Videlli.
1: Videlli.
0: It's not that sounds like a wine. Not Vidello.
1: No, V-D-E-L-L-I.
0: Oh, yeah.
1: Michael Videlli.
0: Yeah.
1: He's a incredible, like, world-renowned blues rock guitarist.
0: Yeah, right.
1: And he has, like, a power trio that goes up and down the place and stuff like that. And, yeah, I will listen to him quite a bit.
0: Oh, okay. Well, he's not on my list, but I can add it in there. No, I like that. I like that. Garrett Mundy, thank you. He'll be back with the news at 6. So what about from you? That's good. Give me some that I don't necessarily know. But let's celebrate some Western Australian music this morning for music history. As I said, it's always a good idea to support local. But I reckon you will have plenty of suggestions for me. You can go back any era. Over to you, Western Australian music artists. Hit me with your favourites. Give me a call, 1300 22 1025.
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0: The time is 26 to 6. All right, unofficial history, music history coming up in a moment with Western Australian music artists over the decades. And to get us there, not a West Australian, but an Australian with new music, Natalie Imbruglia.

0: That's new music from Natalie Imbruglia, Upside Down on 102.5 ABC Perth. It's 22 minutes to 6. This is Tuesday morning. So now we're going to look at more, even closer to home, we're going to look at Western Australian music artists.
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0: So feel free to hit me with your favourite from over the generations. 1300 22 1025. Celebrating the best of Western Australian popular music this morning with Bob Gordon, local music journo and former editor of Express magazine. Morning, Bob.
3: Good morning, Mark. How you doing?
0: Yeah, I'm going well, thank you. WA Day yesterday, so let's talk about some Western Australian music.
3: Yeah, perfect timing. And to think about the wider successes, and in some case worldwide successes, of WA artists and bands. Often when these conversations come up, we refer to Bon Scott and AC/DC and Farris Brothers, who had early gigs here, who became In Excess. But the launch pad for them was more eastern states and London and US based in the early part of their careers. But from the ones who had their grassroots, who started up in little Perth venues, the first one that comes to mind for me is the Triffids, who were like, you know, popular in an indie sense in Perth and around Australia. But it was really when the UK and Europe just really lauded them, and the songwriting of David McComb, that they really hit. I don't know, this sort of quite almost mythical kind of presence because of the very majestic music. In 1989 at Burswood, there was a WA Rock Music Award.

0: And the Triffids were won the International Achievement Award, and Jill Burt from the band accepted the award on behalf of the band, and to do so she had to put down the tray that she was carrying because she was waitressing at the event. It really sort of tells a story sometimes of success can happen, but it can happen a little bit further away than home.
1: Oh, that's a great story. It's also a band and this song that's very close to our heart. Here's a bit of Wide Open Road, the first song we played when we made the switch to 102.5 FM.

0: It's just a song that stands the test of time. Wide Open Road from the Triffids on 102.5 ABC Perth. The first song we played on the FM band. And we are celebrating Western Australian music this week with Bob Gordon. Bob, talk to me about Tame Impala.
1: Yeah, well, that's a really big success story. Kevin Parker started in the 2000s, especially with the band the DD Dums, and there was another band, Mink Muscle Creek, and there was a real little collective of musicians who played in each other's bands, and from that another band, Pond, came out, who had done very well overseas as well. But it's Tame Impala, and he writes, plays all the instruments on his records and produces them, and then the band perform them on stages around the world. You know, since their first album, EP, and then first album came out, it's just been an upward trajectory. Currently have been touring the US, you know, in the biggest venues, and he's also worked and with artists such as Mark Ronson and, you know, Dua Lipa. He produced a solo track for Mick Jagger. Yes, very quiet, unassuming guy, and still spends a lot of his time in Fremantle. You'll see him at South Beach Hotel or the local, you know, just goes on to have this really big success, and they'll be playing, Tame Impala will be playing in Perth again in RAC Arena, I think in October.

0: Tame Impala, Let It Happen. Kevin Parker, very, very talented musician, producer, instrumentalist, you name it. Let's go back a bit further to another great West Australian band, Bob, and The Waifs.
1: Yeah, The Waifs, Donna and their sister Vicky and Josh, and they, you know, the early mid-90s and into the 2000s, they infamously drove around in a van around the East Coast, just playing gig after gig after gig in that real grassroots following, built up a really loyal and loving following, and they come back around to the West Coast and play gigs here. And I remember we'd see their van in the car park at Express Magazine in Nelson Park, and you know, and every time they'd do the lap around and come back to the West, they were a bit bigger and a bit bigger. And then, you know, they started touring overseas as well, and the song London Still was a real, really big hit. And then Bob Dylan took a shine to them, and when they supported him over here, and then they supported him over in the US in the sort of mid-2000s, I think it was. And I know Donna told me one night that they were doing a sound check and they were doing London Still, and then they heard keyboard being played on it, and there's not normally keyboard on it, and they turn around and Bob Dylan had quietly sat behind a keyboard on the stage, and someone turned him up and he just joined in on their song. They started out playing Bob Dylan covers, so it was a very full circle moment. I took my

0: London Still from the Waves, and some great stories about these West Australian bands from Bob Gordon, local music journo, this morning for Music History on 102.5 ABC Perth. We're giving the American-Australian John Butler a mention.
1: Yes, indeed, John. He started it up in Fremantle and busking outside the markets, playing little gigs. He won the next big thing band competition at the Swan Vaughan Hotel in about 1997 or 98. Phil Stevens, who ran Mojo's Bar at the time, decided he wanted to manage him, and they took on the world. So John Butler had the trio that's had different musicians go in and out throughout the years. But he's just sort of, he takes stances on environmental and social issues, and people have loved him for it. I could be a

0: John Butler and Zebra, as we celebrate, well, we continue celebrating WA Day, a day late with Bob Gordon. Bob, there's so many to get through. Let's just rattle off a few honourable mentions before we play one more track, huh?
1: Yeah, oh, they're all great. You know, the Stems in Europe and America are lauded for this, you know, paisley pop. Diesel, you know, Mark Lazotte, yeah. through the 80s and really exploded in as the 80s became the 90s, and now is just like this great, you know, vintage artist. You know, Eskimo Joe and Jebediah, they both toured the world, and now the sort of elder statesmen, Spacey Jane, have done similar, and as a younger mob kind of thing. You know, Abby May is a great West Australian musician, and there's so many of them. And Katie Steele with Little Birdie and her own work, and of course brings us to her brother Luke Steele, who first enjoyed national and international sort of acclaim with the Sleepy Jackson, and then walked it into a kind of really amazing kind of electronic dream, really, with Empire of the Sun and their song Walking on a Dream, which has been used in lots of advertising campaigns all over the world. And, you know, their dad was the great Rick Steele, the blues father of WA. You know, they carry on his legacy, and Luke's kicking goals all around the world when he goes out on tour with Empire of the Sun.
0: And this doesn't get much more Western Australian. We associate it with tourism now. Here it is on 102.5 ABC Perth. Thanks, Bob.
1: Thank you, Mark.

That's Empire of the Sun and Walking on a Dream, Luke Steele's band. We've been talking about all things Western Australian music for WA Day, which was yesterday, obviously, and for music history. Why not support our local artists? Now, of course, when I ask for yours and some of your favourites, I'm getting all sorts of random names and things on here, which is fun. I think I should give some shout-outs to some of these artists that you're sending through on the text line. Robert says, Ross Ryan with Pegasus, a WA artist. Hi, Gibbo. A new and emerging artist, Charlie Youngston, is amazing, from Nanup. Went to college with my son, so I'm feeling very old. One of my favourites, says Linda, is the Pigram Brothers. Good band, Linda. Here's a suggestion for Dave Hole. What about Spacey Jane? Yeah, they did get a mention there towards the end with my chat with Bob Gordon. And Bradley has reminded me about some kids, really, who I had in the studio a while ago. Birdland. Now, do you remember them? I had these. They are triplets. Teenage triplets from right here in Perth. They're called Birdland. Now, I'm just bringing it up on my little screen again because I was trying to remind myself of their names. They are Conrad, Oscar, and Francis. I think they're about 17, maybe they've turned 18 now. They are triplets known as Birdland. Now, Bradley on the text line tells me that they've got an EP coming out today. That's very timely. Here's a bit of one of their songs that I think I must have played when they were in here last year. It's called Middle Ground.

0: So that's Birdland, the Teenage Triplets from Perth. So that must have been from their previous album, EP. It was a single anyway last year, and they've got an EP, according to Bradley, our correspondent on the text line, that's coming out today. Supporting some Western Australian music on 102.5 ABC Perth at 8 minutes to six. We'll check in with Jess Lingard at the Bureau next and get the wash up of the weekend storms.
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0: Jess Lingard at the Bureau, good morning to you.
6: Good morning.
0: Now, I guess we should bear in mind that a bunch of people won't have been listening into us yesterday because they would have been sleeping in on the public holiday.
6: Wow.
0: So I feel like you should give us a bit of a recap of how this wild weather kind of impacted us over the weekend.
6: Well, depending on the metric you want to measure it by, it was one of the strongest systems to come through in decades. And that's really looking at not only the strength of the winds, but also the length of time that we were experiencing those strong winds and just the sheer breadth of the state that this warning covered, basically from Geraldton all the way down to the South Australian border, including the central wheatbelt and parts of the Goldfields district. So it was a huge area that was impacted. And sort of waking up yesterday to the sound of chainsaws going as everybody cleared away all the trees that had fallen away, all the leaf and sort of twig debris that's covering the roads. So many beaches have been eaten away by the gigantic waves. We had a 9-metre swell off Cape Naturalist and a 7-metre swell reported off the west coast of Rottnest Island. We had lots of flooding of coastal areas, including up and down the river, as those winds just push that water onto the land. And we broke 5 new wind records for May, with the strongest gust and new record being 135 kilometres an hour at Cape Naturalist. We also broke records at Busselton Jetty, Garden Island. Mandurah equaled its record.

0: forward and dwelling up as well. So some really, really strong wind gusts. Mm-hmm. And those winds were blowing for a good 24 hours. So it was a solid chunk of time that we were just listening to that howling.
1: Yeah, it was a lot. It was a lot. Some wind records, as you say, in a huge area of WA impacted. The cleanup is continuing. The power outages, there's still around just under 12,000 homes without power this morning. A lot of those, Jess, are actually down your way, yelling up Dunsborough, Naturalist, then Dalyellup and Capel. The southwest has really copped it.
0: It certainly has. I mean, as I said yesterday, I didn't behave in a very safe weather manner, but I did take a drive out to Cape Lewin on Sunday and stood in those average 87 kilometre an hour winds with wind gusts up to 100 kilometres an hour. And it was like that, as I said, all day. And driving back up to Margaret River, loads of the shops were without power struggled to get some dinner yesterday as Margaret River was out of power as well for places. Woolies was out of a lot of stock because they had to pull. You couldn't get anything out of the fridges or the freezers. Obviously, Woolies had lost power at some point as well. So, yeah, really sort of broad impact area that we are still feeling. A lot of trampolines relocated.
1: Yeah.
0: A few sheds have gone walkabouts.
1: A few roofs.
0: So a few roofs, yes, around the metro area and around Bunbury. So big impacts.
1: Oh, and you're allowed. You get a special concession because you're a meteorologist doing what a meteorologist does. You've got to be out there experiencing the weather safely, of course.
0: Safely, absolutely.
1: Now, Jess, today, things are a few little showers hanging around, certainly in the metro area, but most of it's passed.
0: So this is actually a little cold front that's moving through the metro area this morning. It's just moving through the southern suburbs now and pushing up into the northern suburbs through the rest of this morning. It's very, very weak. You probably wouldn't even notice it if I mentioned it. I could just tell you there's a few showers moving through. But that's going to move through quite quickly this morning. And then behind that, a nice ridge of high pressure is going to be developing. And that's going to be staying with us through to the end of the week. Our next cold front after this comes through sort of Sunday into Monday. And at this stage, it doesn't look anywhere near as dramatic. So we'll touch on that as we get a little bit closer to the end of the week. But for now, we do have some calmer weather, which will allow those cleanup efforts to continue. The north of the state continuing to do what the north of the state should at this time of year. So some beautiful conditions in Broome, a cloud clearing and a top of 28 degrees. It'll be mostly sunny in Marble Bar today, top of 29. If you're in Morrawa, partly cloudy and 20 degrees. Southern Cross, a possible shower and a top of just 18 degrees. If you're in Esperance, a shower or two today, becoming windy as that cold front just pushes along the south coast, a top of 19 degrees. Showers and windy for Albany, a top of just 15. There feels like temperature will be down closer to 10 degrees today. Showers in Bunbury, a top of 19. And across the metro area, generally looking at a few showers and a top of 19 degrees. It'll also be 19 in Mandurah, 18 in Kalamunda today.
1: Okay, some cool temperatures. It is now the second day of winter. The long weekend is over. Brace ourselves for some cool wintry weather to come.
0: Indeed. We've got some nice chilly overnight temperatures to come this week because with that ridge of high pressure, we're going to lose that cloud cover. So some chilly nights without our cloud doona, some sort of crisp sunny days, and then some more showers to come later on the weekend.
1: All right, Jess, thank you. 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
0: Thank you.
1: Jess Lingard there at the Bureau at a couple of minutes away from 6 on 102.5 ABC Perth. Now, after the 6 o'clock news, I want to introduce you to someone who hopefully is all right and he's up and at him this morning because he's just pulled off a pretty epic adventure. He's walked across Australia. He's a Perth bloke and he's ended up in Byron Bay. You can't get much further away than that. He's walked the entire way. How long has it taken him? How big a distance has he covered? And why has he done it? Well, it's for an important cause, and I'll tell you about it when I chat to him after 6 o'clock this morning. You'll hear some more details on how you can donate your $100 payment from the state government if you so wish to do so. That was first floated right here on The Breakfast Show with the Premier not too long ago, and now the government has made it official that you'll be able to donate to some charities. I'll give you some more info about that. The former Australian of the Year, Grace Tame, will join you after 7 o'clock this morning. She's got a new podcast out today. And if you weren't tuning in yesterday, Minute to Win It is back with another great prize, the Harry Potter experience in the Hills. Hills, coming to the Hills this weekend, and I've got a family pass for four to give away by playing Minute to Win It. So if you want to jump on the phone and get yourself organised, 1300 221025 is the number. We'll play Minute to Win It just before 7 o'clock.
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6: This is ABC News. Good morning, I'm Garrett Mundy. The US President Donald Trump says peace talks with Iran are continuing while also claiming Israel and Hezbollah have agreed to stop the shooting in Lebanon. Middle East correspondent Matthew Doran has the latest from Jerusalem.
7: If Donald Trump is to be believed in what he's been able to secure here, he has pressured Benjamin Netanyahu to pull back. And in turn, the Israeli Prime Minister has been under considerable pressure from his country's military and also within political ranks to escalate this conflict even further. And attack Beirut. But secondly, and perhaps even more surprisingly, is the suggestion here that Donald Trump has spoken, albeit through intermediaries, with Hezbollah. This is a group which the US and Australia, for that matter, consider to be a terrorist organisation. This is almost unheard of, but certainly follows the Trump playbook of being quite unpredictable there.
6: Australia has announced more sanctions against three Israelis and four entities following escalating settler violence against Palestinians in the West Bank. The federal government says it's applying financial sanctions and travel bans as it calls on Israel to take urgent action to end settler violence and ensure accountability for perpetrators. It adds to sanctions already imposed on people including Israeli ministers Itamar Ben-Gvir and Bezalel Smotrich. Israeli settlements in the West Bank are illegal under international law. France says it's detained a sanctioned Russian oil tanker in the Atlantic, with Moscow criticising the move as illegal and bordering on piracy. With more, here's the BBC's Hugh Schofield.
8: The Tagore had left the northern Russian port of Murmansk and is believed to have been heading for Cameroon when it was stopped by the French Navy in the mid-Atlantic. Footage shows troops descending on a cable from a helicopter. According to the French authorities, the tanker was suspected of sailing under a false flag, and this was confirmed when its papers were examined. President Macron said it was unacceptable for tankers like this to be used to circumvent sanctions and finance Russia's war on Ukraine.
6: Western Power is still working to restore power to several thousand customers following a weekend of damaging winds across the southern half of WA. Almost 6% of all Western Power customers were affected by the outage as of yesterday morning. Most were scheduled to be reconnected by yesterday evening, but thousands of customers near Yallingup and Capel in the southwest are still without power. Main Roads reports several hazards remain on roads in regional areas, including flooding and fallen trees. Motorists are urged to drive with caution. WA's longest-serving Member of Parliament, Bill Graydon, will be honoured at a state funeral today following his death at the age of 105. Lauren Smith has the details.
9: Crowds are expected to gather at St George's Anglican Cathedral in Perth to remember the life of Bill Graydon. As a 19-year-old, he enlisted in the Australian Imperial Force. The decorated war veteran served as a lieutenant during the Kokoda campaign in the Second World War. He was first elected to the seat of Middle Swan in 1947. He went on to spend decades in politics as an MP in both the state and federal parliaments before he retired in 1993. Mr. Graydon died last month after a short illness, aged 105.
6: Anti-poverty organisation Oxfam is warning of a growing gap between Australia's wealthiest people and ordinary households. Sam Wilkinson explains.
10: Oxfam Australia's analysis of the 2026 Australian Financial Review's rich list has found that the collective wealth of Australia's billionaires increased by $25.67 billion over the past year. They say the figure could have lifted nearly 1 million Australians out of poverty. Among the other cost of living pressures it could have eased include covering household electricity bills for every Australian household for well over a year and covering the cost of grocery bills for almost 3 million households for a year. Oxfam has renewed its calls for a tax on the super rich and broader tax reform to tackle inequality.
6: In tennis, women's world number one Arina Sabalenka has defeated Naomi Osaka 7-5, 6-3 to go through to the quarterfinals of the French Open at Roland Garros. In other results, Diana Schneider knocked out American Madison Keys 6-3, 3-6, 6-love to also progress to the final eight. The first of the women's quarterfinals will take place tonight. WA's weather: morning fog over the southern Gascoyne, as well as the northwest Kimberley, northeast Pilbara, and far west Goldfields. Showers over the southwest Land Division, Eucla Coast, and southwest Gascoyne and southwest Goldfields. For Perth, a partly cloudy day, a very high chance of showers, easing in the early afternoon. West to northwesterly winds, 15 to 25 kilometres an hour, turning southwesterly, 20 to 30 kilometres an hour later this morning, becoming light in the evening. Looking for a top of 19 degrees. Right now in the city, it is 15.7. ABC News.
11: 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Traffic.
1: It's 6:05 on this Tuesday morning. Back to work. Let's head to main roads and see what the traffic's doing. Hello, Declan.
12: Good morning, Mark. We're looking good. We're incident-free, so just taking a check of the freeways. Mitchell Freeway southbound, under speed from Warwick Road to Reid Highway, while the Kwinana Freeway northbound is just a little on and off busy from Mortimer Road to Anchortail Road. No delays on the Grand Farmer Freeway and the Northbridge Tunnel, moving well in both directions. A couple of metro hotspots that are busy, though. That's on Rockingham Road northbound at Anchortail Road in Naval Base and Patterson Road northbound at Mandra Road in Kwinana Beach. Drive safely, and that's the latest from Main Roads.
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1: Good morning to you. 6:06. This is Tuesday now. I have to keep reminding myself it's Tuesday, the 2nd of June, after the WA Day long weekend. What a weekend it was with all that weather. Depending on which metric you use, it was our biggest storm in 50 years. Certainly when you start looking at wind strengths, there were some May records broken down around the southwest of WA, but the size of that system moving across our state, really from the Midwest right down to the southern coast and everywhere in between, we copped a battering, and there is still a cleanup obviously underway with a whole lot of trees and different bits of debris floating around the suburbs. Some of the really high river levels have created some flooding on roads, which is sort of starting to subside in most parts. But there is still a cleanup underway with some of those fallen trees, some of which were pretty big, pretty old, big trees with big root systems just ripped out of the ground. So hopefully everything's okay at your place. The power is certainly still an issue for some people. Not quite up around that peak of around 80,000 households without power. But Western Power is telling us this morning that just under 12,000 households are still without power. And while that is affecting Metro Perth residents, mainly in the southern suburbs, it's also mainly the biggest numbers are around the southwest of WA. So if you are listening to us around Dunsborough, yelling up Naturalist, there's a couple of thousand customers down that way waiting to get the power back on and not sure yet of a restoration time. That is a similar situation a bit closer to Bunbury around Dalyellup and Capel. And then, yeah, some of the southern suburbs of Perth. Those of you who are still without power, and that's still a couple of thousand people, looking at around 6 or 6:30 tonight. So it's a fair wait, isn't it, without power? Just a reminder, you will be able to access, if you want to put a claim in, a $120 compensation payout for some of the food you might have lost in your fridge. If the power's been out for more than 12 consecutive hours, which for a lot of people it has, you'll be able to make that claim through Western Power. I'll bring you up to date with all of that as the show rolls on this morning, if anything changes with those numbers. And if you want to share what's been happening at your place over this wild WA Day long weekend, please get in touch, 1300 221025.
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1: Former Australian of the Year Grace Tame will join you after 7 o'clock this morning, and you'll meet shortly, in the next 5 minutes or so, you'll meet the Perth bloke who has just walked across this big continent of ours. He has arrived in Byron Bay, right over the other side of the country. Tell you what he got up to and why shortly. But Hollywood has launched a series of events today to mark the 100th anniversary of Marilyn Monroe's birth. It's still the 1st of June in the US, and Marilyn was born on June 1, 1926. She was an icon of the film industry, but Marilyn's fame has probably continued to grow. Well, it has quite steadily since her early passing in 1962, aged just 36. Now, this morning, more than 1,000 people have gathered

0: roles. And then the other side is the people who are inspired by her craft, inspired by the fact that she came from a wounded childhood to become the most famous woman on earth. And although she had a lot of kindness inside her, she also had a bit of an edge. You wouldn't want to cross her. Marilyn has a special place in my heart because she really, out of everybody, she really had to fight to get to where she wanted to be.
1: And it's not new to say, is it, that Marilyn Monroe has been reevaluated in recent years as a creative, independent, and actually intellectual person.
0: You know, in the 1950s, she would talk about her love of art and literature. She had a library of 400 books, and they would go all over the place with her. Every time she moved, the books would come. She liked people like Arthur Miller, who, of course, she ended up being married to for a while. Eugene O'Neill, who she studied at the Actors Studio. Stanislavski, because she was interested in his way of teaching. Walt Whitman as well. When she was in England, there was a young boy who worked at Parkside House. She helped him with his homework about Walt Whitman. She wrote poetry. She read poetry. She loved artists. She spoke a lot about Goya and her almost obsession with him. And at one point, she actually wanted to make a film about him because she loved him so much. They were all part of what made her a human being. And it was always reported on. But then over the years, it's tended to have gone back, you know, into the background a little bit. And it's only been sort of recent times that people have been looking at her life again. There's a lot of people still out there who think that she was a dumb blonde. But I always think that that says more about them than it does about her, in all honesty.
1: She talks about her relationship with fame. What did she have to say?
0: She knew that it wasn't going to last forever. By that point, she was quite against the studio, so she spoke a lot. We've only really heard a tiny snippet of that interview, and actually it's being released as a book this week, which will be amazing to read the entire thing, because by that point in her life, I don't think she cared what she said about the studio. She just had had enough, really.
2: That's the British author Michelle Morgan speaking to the BBC's Paul Henley on a pretty significant day, and that world record that's been broken in Palm Springs, California, with more than 1,000 people dressed as Marilyn Monroe. The Aussies are going to have to do something about that. We had the previous record and it has just been broken overnight on the 1st of June. Well, the 1st of June 1926, when Marilyn Monroe was born. So Elton John's 1973 hit Candle in the Wind was a tribute to Marilyn, written by Elton and his lyricist Bernie Taupin. It was originally on the album Goodbye Yellow Brick Road, so it's probably appropriate, isn't it, that I play that for you this morning on what would have been Marilyn Monroe's 100th birthday on 102.5 ABC Perth.

0: Well, it's pretty poignant listening to that this morning. Elton John's Candle in the Wind on what would have been Marilyn Monroe's 100th birthday. Well, she was born on the 1st of June. It is still the 1st of June in the US where they've been marking this occasion. 1st of June, 1926. But of course, Marilyn passed away in 1962, aged just 36. It is 17 past six now on 102.5 ABC Perth. Did you catch any of the footy yesterday? I mean, there weren't huge crowds. I'm talking about the Waffle, but there was, a few thousand got down to Frio Oval, and it's the WA Day traditional rivalries. Now, I thought I'd better just give this a bit of a mention because I don't think Ross Solly keeps much of an eye on the Waffle results these days. I can't imagine that when I chat to him at 10 to 8, he'll be right across it. So, I've got a little bit of a vested interest too, because West Perth had their first win of the season. Hallelujah. So that was an upset. And it was really, really thrilling too. It came right down to a kick after the siren. West Perth beat East Perth, the old rivals on WA Day, by 4 points to record their first win of the season. Some pretty tough conditions. It was just 8-12 to 8-8. But the poor old bloke from East Perth, who had a shot to win after the siren from about 50 metres out, and pushed it off to the side to score a point. And the mighty Falcons get the win over the old enemy by 4 points. And the other derby, the big one at Frio Oval, East Fremantle. That was an upset too, really. East Fremantle beat South Fremantle by 34 points. That is the first time that the Sharks have won the WA Day Derby in 10 years. So congrats to East, Frio and West Perth on their footy wins yesterday.
1: A young man vanishes and something about it doesn't sit right.
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0: 19 past 6 and 19 degrees is what we're going for today, with a few showers hanging around this morning. Well, Perth man Mark Gresser is on the other side of the country this morning after completing an epic journey, walking 6,000 kilometres for about 10 months from Perth to Byron Bay. He did it to raise money for youth mental health. Hello, Mark. Congratulations.
6: Good morning, Mark. Thank you very much.
0: I'm sure congratulations is the right word, but how are you feeling after all that?
6: Feeling good. I officially finished the walk yesterday by walking out to the sign that says I'm at the most eastern point and there's a lighthouse up at Cape Byron. And I don't think it's really sunk in yet. I've been pretty busy here in Byron Bay, so I'm waiting to have a chance to just relax and feel the achievement sort of sink into my bones.
0: Yeah, what an achievement. And when you say that about that, I've been to that lighthouse too. It just made me remember that. So there's the lighthouse in Augusta where it says this is the southwesternmost point of Australia. You're at the lighthouse at Byron Bay, which says this is the easternmost point of Australia. It's a big country and a big walk, Mark.
6: It has.

0: Been, yeah, starting up at Steep Point up near Shark Bay there, the furthest west point of the mainland. To make it hard for myself, I decided to walk across the very centre of Australia. So I crossed the central deserts through Uluru, pretty much a straight line across the middle of the country.
1: Oh, wow. So it was the westernmost point to the easternmost point. That's extraordinary. And how has the body and the mind, I'll ask you about both, but how have you held up?
0: Pretty good. I don't have any injuries. I've had niggles along the way, had Achilles tendonitis for a few months that I've managed to stretch out. Nothing that stopped me in my tracks, and mentally it's been a positive process. It's been really cathartic. I wanted to use it as a period of sort of reflection and review, and I certainly had plenty of time to do those things.
1: Yeah, you certainly did. What were the biggest challenges of doing that and walking across the middle of the country like that? Was it tougher physically or mentally?
0: Probably physically, the mentally tough side of things, we're mostly associated with actually getting to the start line. There is so much work and time and energy and stress that goes into doing something like this even before you take the first step. So that was probably when I was most mentally strained, just the pressure that I put on myself to do it all on my own. You know, there's so much to organize, the food that I needed, how I was going to carry everything. So getting a cart designed and built, the cart that I was pulling to carry everything with me, working out the route and where I was going to be able to collect water along the way. So all of that was very, very stressful, and it felt like when I started the walk, that was the easy bit, and then it slowly got harder as I progressed into the summer. So that was where the physical challenge really came in, because I crossed the deserts in the middle of summer. It was, you know, well over 40 degrees for many of the days.
1: And Mark, what sort of reaction do you get? I always wonder now. I speak to so many of you crazy people who do all these extraordinary feats by traveling across Australia, and I just wonder in some of these towns and communities where they're used to people coming through, do they kind of go, "Oh no, here comes another one, another bloke raising some money, another bloke pushing himself to the limit," or what's the reception like?
0: Well, I mean, I don't think I took a common route through the desert, so
1: Fair enough. Yeah.
0: people certainly hadn't been exhausted by people doing similar things. There'd been the odd person, but the main one, Sophie Madison, walked a very similar route with camels previously. So that was interesting because a lot of people talked to me about her. I inadvertently picked almost exactly the same route. But yeah, then as I walked into the summer, it was kind of interesting because the word would get out that I'm sort of on my way through particular settlements, and the people in these settlements, I think, were thinking, what kind of idiot, stupid idiot walks on his own out here in the middle of summer? And then I'd get there and meet them, and they'd realize, you know, there was a lot of thought and planning going into it, and
1: Yes.
0: yeah.
1: Yeah, you didn't just set off and go, let's see how this works out. I'm chatting to Mark
0: No.
1: Gresser, a Perth man who's just arrived in Byron Bay yesterday after walking 6,000 kilometres across this big, hot, brown, dry land of ours. Mark, tell us why you did it. Happy for you to share as much or as little as you want about mental health personally and otherwise. Why did you do it?
0: Well, it started off just to satisfy my own desire for discovery and exploration. I was going to do something. I was ready. I'd been working for 7 years and saving up to do something. I've previously done, you know, human powered travel before, and I was ready for a new adventure. And having done a lot overseas, I thought this was the time for me to actually see Australia, get to know it, and particularly regional Australia. But I recognise the walk as an opportunity to do something for a cause, and that's where the mental health side of things came in, and mental health in particular, because of my own experiences over those 7 years. I've kind of had a period of hypomania that threw me into the world of my own mental health management, seeing a psychologist, learning strategies and tools to deal with stress and anxiety. And that experience kind of makes you reflect on your life, and I learned, you know, I could put a name to things that I'd gone through my whole life. Like social anxiety, for example, and I really enjoy the process of learning about psychology and you know what I can do to improve my own mental well-being. And out of that came a desire to do something for youth, because I wish a lot of what I learned through that process as an adult, I knew at a much younger age. It feels like it would have made certain things a bit easier in life. And so I was attracted to a charity called Batyr.

0: BATYR, because they work directly with our youth. They're in schools and universities, creating sort of safe, stigma-free spaces for our youth to have supportive conversations about mental health. Just because, young people, they, deserve to feel supported, heard, and able to seek help when they need it. There's just, a lot of money from the government that sort of goes into treatment once you're sort of off a deep end oftentimes, and even then it's hard to access. So I really wanted to work in the preventative space, which is, where this charity sits.
1: Yeah, good on you. Well done. And if people want to chip in a few dollars or donate to the cause, they can just look for that name, Batyr, Batyr, online.
0: Absolutely. Otherwise, to do it through my platform, if people search Trek for Youth Mental Health, so TREK number four, Youth Mental Health, there's links through Instagram and Facebook and a website.
1: Trek for Youth Mental Health. Yeah, got it. Now, what's next for you then? You have done, as you alluded to, but you didn't go into details there. You've done stuff overseas. And when I say stuff, I mean riding a bike across 28 countries. I mean, you've done some pretty extraordinary things. I'm sure the focus is on recovery, though, right now, yeah?
0: Yeah, I mean, I feel like I'm still in the midst of this adventure, even though I officially finished the walk yesterday. I've got these interviews. I'm out here in a place that I've never been, Byron Bay. It's such a beautiful part of the world, and the weather is stunning at the moment, unlike Perth. And I'm just going to soak, I'm still soaking it all up for this experience. So slowly I'll come back down to earth and have to face those questions about what I'm doing next. And I've always got ideas, and time will tell which ones turn into solid plans.
1: Yeah, all right. Well, you're making quite a career out of this, by the sounds of it. Just going to various parts of the world and pushing your body and your mind to the limit. Just quickly, before I let you go, tell me about the former school teacher of yours. Did she end up turning up to the finish line yesterday?
0: Yeah, Miss Highland, Brooke Highland, my art teacher from high school. Yeah, so she's actually helped out in my soft landing into Byron Bay, because she works at Reflections Holiday Park. So they've put me up for 6 nights on this side of the country, and yeah, it was great to have that reunion. Yeah, with her. I hadn't seen her in like 23 years, and
1: Wow.
0: as well as my family, of course, who flew over from Perth and Canberra to be there at the end.
1: Oh, nice, nice. So shout out. What was it, LaSalle College you went to?
0: That's right,
1: Yeah,
0: yep.
1: all right, all those years ago, and your teacher at the finish line, and your family. That is so nice to have some friendly faces, I'm sure, to be there for you. Well, rest up, take it easy, get your fluids up. You don't need me to tell you, I'm sure you've worked all this out. And best of luck for the next challenge. Keep in touch and let us know what's next.
0: No worries. Thanks, Mark.
1: Good on you, Mark Gresser there, Perth man who's just walked across Australia from the westernmost point to the easternmost point, all the way to Byron Bay, 6,000 kilometres over about 10 months, and he's doing it to raise money for a youth mental health charity called Batyr, Batyr, if you want to check it out online. It's 28 past six. You're with Mark Gibson for breakfast on 102.5 ABC Perth. We have still got some rain hanging around, a little cold front moving through this morning. Nothing like what we've had over the WA Day long weekend, but there will still be a few showers hanging around today and a top of 19 degrees. Coming up after the 6:30 news, some details on how you can donate your $100 fuel payment from the state government if you want to. The government came out yesterday afternoon and decided to let us know a way in which you can do that directly to some WA charities. And I'll tell you about a new study hub that's been set up in Armidale, that the plan with that is to make study more accessible for people with disabilities. Also, Minute to Win It. If you'd like to play that today, we're off to a new week. Joy played yesterday, got six correct answers. If you think you can beat that, I've got some Harry Potter experience tickets. The interactive experience coming to the Perth Hills next weekend. I've got a family pass to give away this week for Minute to Win It. So if you'd like to play, just call 1300 221 0025. It's 6:30.
2: Good morning, Gareth Mundy with ABC News. Unions are hoping for a pay increase for minimum wage workers as the Fair Work Commission's annual wage review is handed down.

0: Today, Isabella Tolhurst reports.
1: Each year, the Fair Work Commission reviews Australia's minimum wage and decides whether or not pay rates should increase. The Australian Council of Trade Unions is hoping for a 6% pay rise for the country's lowest paid workers. But the Australian Industry Group, which represents businesses, has said that would be ludicrous and that

0: you still cut back on spending in businesses. Sometimes it's food and sometimes it's going to the doctor.
1: Any changes come into effect on the 1st of July.
2: Former Federal Minister Peter Garrett says the Australian people must be told the true cost and security benefits of the AUKUS nuclear submarine program. Australia has committed hundreds of billions of dollars to buy nuclear-powered submarines from the United States and then develop others in partnership with Great Britain. Mr Garrett will lead a national public inquiry into the AUKUS program and is encouraging people to make submissions.
3: This is by far the biggest decision that any modern Australian government has made, other than probably going to war, but it's certainly the most expensive. And there are significant questions as to whether AUKUS will make us safe, and really, really big issues around the cost.
2: Federal Agriculture Minister Julie Collins says the opposition is continuing to run a scare campaign over last month's budget. Her comments come in response to those of WA Liberal MP Rick Wilson, who's confirmed he plans to circulate a petition in his seat of O'Connor. Mr Wilson is questioning whether Labor can guarantee people in regional areas won't be worse off following changes to negative gearing and the capital gains tax. Ms Collins says the opposition needs to read the budget.
4: Those on the other side need to stick to the facts when it comes to the changes that we are making. There are generous capital gains tax concessions. Order. According to the latest ABS data, it indicates that 9 out of 10 businesses across agriculture, forestry and fisheries will get that concession.
2: WA's Deputy Premier says construction for the new ferry terminals along the Swan River is expected to start before the year is out. The government has announced it's looking for a single contractor to design and build the marine infrastructure at both the Matilda Bay and Applecross terminals. The $107 million Metronet on Swan project has received strong opposition from community groups over the Matilda Bay location. Rita Saffiotti says the government has chosen the best locations.
5: We need modern jetties to make sure that we can operate these new ferries, and we're going out to tender with the aim of starting to deliver this project as soon as possible.
2: The UN says it's deeply alarmed by Israel's escalation of military activities in Lebanon. Israel's government has ordered strikes on the southern suburbs of Beirut as Hezbollah fired rockets at northern Israel. The latest attacks come despite a nominal ceasefire that's been in place since the 17th of April. United Nations spokesman Stefan Dujarric says the UN is deeply alarmed.
6: We reiterate that civilians and civilian infrastructure must not be targeted. We urge all actors to respect the cessation of hostilities and avoid further escalation. We condemn all the loss of civilian lives.
2: The UK government has published the biggest tranche of documents since the inquiry into the Iraq War, with the release of files relating to the appointment of Lord Peter Mandelson as the country's ambassador to the US. Here's Europe correspondent Zoe Ford.
1: 1,504 pages of documents surrounding the appointment of Lord Peter Mandelson as the UK's ambassador in Washington were released. He was fired by Prime Minister Sir Keir Starmer last year after his ties to the late sex offender Jeffrey Epstein emerged. The files show that Mandelson, a former British Labour Party heavyweight, refused to hand over his personal WhatsApp messages, that he'd said Sir Keir lacks verve, and that he thought the PM's office required a complete revamp. Many files were missing at the request of police, who are currently investigating Mandelson on suspicion of misconduct in public office.
2: The head of the World Health Organization has concluded his visit to the Democratic Republic of the Congo. Since arriving last week, Tedros Adhanom Ghebreyesus has called for more international support to stop the disease's spread. In a joint statement, the WHO and the Congolese government have acknowledged it's a challenging time, with health workers struggling to detect and isolate cases, trace contacts and promote safe burials. Partly cloudy in Perth today, a high chance of showers becoming less likely in the early afternoon. West to northwesterly winds turning southwesterly later this morning. A forecast top of 19 degrees for the city. Right now in Perth, it is 14.8 degrees. ABC News, it's now 25 minutes to 7.
7: 102.5 ABC Perth. Traffic.
8: All right, let's head back to main roads for an update with the traffic. Hello, Declan. How are we looking?
9: Good morning, Mark. A couple of crashes now. The first one on Kwinana Freeway northbound at Leach Highway in Brentwood. The vehicle's in the right lane there with towing services on site. Traffic is quite slow on the approach though, so please allow for a safe merge. A second crash on Tonkin Highway southbound at the entry from Reed Highway eastbound in Beachborough. The vehicle's in the left emergency lane. Traffic's slow on approach as well, so please drive with caution. Taking a look of the freeway southbound, busy at Burns Beach Road and then Whitfords Avenue to Reed Highway, while northbound heavy from Mortimer Road to Ankertail Road and then further up at Leach Highway as well. Drive safely, and that's the latest from Main Roads.
7: Breakfast.
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0: From the West Coast Eagles, I'll take you inside the club ahead of this week's game. 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
3: It's 24 minutes to 7 on this Tuesday morning. Yes, it's the long weekend for a lot of you. Back to work today. It's the 2nd of June and we're heading for 19 degrees in the city. Already sitting on 15 outside, so it's not too cold, but we've had a bit more rain and especially in the southern suburbs this morning, a cold front moving through. It's not packing too much, but there will be a few more showers hanging around into the middle of the day today. Nothing like what we experienced over that WA Day weekend. Hopefully the cleanup is well underway, if not completed where you are. What's not completed is the power being restored to thousands of WA residents. We've got the latest from Western Power, which now says 11,971. So let's call that about 12,000 households across WA without power, Western Power customers. So most of those are around the southwest of the state, with a couple of thousand around Yelling Up, Dunsborough and Naturalist, and 1,700 around Capel and Dalyellup. And then a few thousand more, in depending on where you are in Perth, mainly the southern suburbs, Samson and Coolbellup, looking at 300 customers, yet to be advised when the power will be restored. While in Palmyra, there's another 200 households being told 6:30 tonight. Beaconsfield, 170 households, also 6:30 tonight. Hamilton Hill, 130 households, 6 o'clock tonight. So most of those metro outages seem to be saying power will be restored around 6 or 6:30 tonight. And some of those in the southwest are still not listing a restoration time. So it could be a little while before the power is back on at your place. I'll keep an eye on that Western Power website and bring you some information when I get it. Coming up this half hour, I'm going to be playing Minute to Win It with you and giving away a family pass this week to the Harry Potter experience in the Perth Hills, which kicks off this weekend. If you'd like to win a family pass, four tickets, jump on the phone 1300 221 0025 and play Minute to Win It. And the other thing, speaking of giveaways, will be the Shrek screening. It's next Tuesday. It is a week from today now, and so many of you have been getting a little bit excited about coming along to see Shrek. It will be my very first animated film ever. Yes, ever. I'll sit through Shrek. If you want to come along and join me, it's at the Backlot Cinemas in West Perth next Tuesday night. And after 7, I'll give you some more opportunities to join me at that special screening.
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3: Sarah Wells is our finance expert. Hello, Sarah. What's been happening on the markets overnight?
4: Look, morning, Gibbo. Yesterday, Asian markets posted broad gains to kick off the week, led by AI and tech stocks. Now, we saw in China's Shanghai Composite, it slipped on news of weakening factory activity data. Our market lacked direction following last week's gains, with defensives dragging to close down a fraction to 8,729.4 points. But overnight in Europe, stocks broadly declined as escalating geopolitical tensions in the Middle East spooked investors and boosted oil prices. We saw UK FTSE 100 slip around 0.68 and EasyJet surge over 11% following reports that private equity firm Castle Lake was considering a takeover. But on Wall Street, they closed at another set of fresh record highs as unrelenting momentum in the AI sector overpowered investors' worries from a 4% spike in oil. We saw the S&P 500 rise 0.26, the Dow inched up 0.09%, and Gibbo, the NAS managed to gain 0.42, really off the gains of brands like Nvidia.
3: Okay, and locally, it was a public holiday here, but our market was open on the East Coast, pretty flat old day.
4: It was. We are expected to open today and probably fall slightly, despite what many are calling another positive night on Wall Street. We're looking to open the day about 31 points or 0.35% lower. We will also have BHP and Rio Tinto on watch, as their shares had a strong night of trade and rose over 2%, when it ended the session. We've had oil prices jump. We've got crude oil up 5.75% to US $92.42 a barrel, and Brent crude is up 4.6% to US $95.29. We've got gold futures are down 1.7% to US $4,513.9 an ounce. Our Aussie dollar is buying 71.64 US cents. But our stock to watch for today is Artrya shares. Now, Artrya, or ASX ticker AYA, I hope I have pronounced that correctly, their shares could offer strong returns according to the team at Bell Potter. And this morning, the broker has retained its buy rating and a $6.10 even price target on the healthcare AI stock. Now, this implies potential upside of almost 30% for investors over the next 12 months. And Gibbo, that's your morning markets wrap.
3: Thank you very much, Sarah Wells. We'll chat to you same time tomorrow, 19 to 7 now.
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3: Now, I want to chat to you about this fuel payment. That's how it was couched anyway when it was part of the state budget. You'll remember there was some cost of living relief in the form of a $100 payment. And then it was sort of came out that, well, in fact, you don't have to use it on fuel. It can be money that you do. You get it through the service WA app. Money will go to your account so you could actually use it on anything. I don't know. A lot of you gave us a whole lot of feedback about that. Every time the government announces these measures, a lot of people wonder why we can't target them a bit better so that the people who are well off don't really need it and don't necessarily have to get it. $100 to some people, of course, will make a big difference to their budget, and a one-off payment will help. But it's that whole across-the-board notion that not everyone is happy with. So there's been a bit of a development with this. Just a reminder, firstly, though, I spoke to the Premier, Roger Cook. This was back on the 8th of May, so it was the day after the state budget when this was announced. Here's what happened when I passed on your feedback about the $100 payment. Some of the feedback for you, Premier, from my listeners this morning. Mark, tell the Premier I don't want his $100 gift. I would prefer it go to someone more in need, says Chris. My wife and I will be given $200. We don't need it. We'll be donating it to a charity, and we suggest other people do the same thing. Good morning, Mark. The $100 to all license holders doesn't do anything. Would have much preferred that money was given to charities to support their work. What do you say to all these people, Premier?
5: Well, we're not forcing it on them, Mark. I mean, they don't have to apply for the $100 fuel support payment. It is something that you apply for through your WA service app, and that will be available from the 1st of July. But this isn't a compulsory payment.
3: So that was the Premier, Roger Cook, a few weeks ago, back on the 8th of May, the day after it was announced in the state budget. Well, the Treasurer, Rita Saffiotti, spoke to Ollie Peterson on the ABC Drive program yesterday about the rollout of this payment. And as they are now explaining, it can be donated to charity.
6: Either using your Service WA app, many Western Australian households, in particular those who have been claiming the student assistance payments over the past couple of years, have that app set up. Otherwise, there's going to be other options too, and working through that. Jessica Stoikoski is working through that with the agency. That may be hard copy, for example, for those who don't have or unable to get the Service WA app. So it's either going to be through the Service WA app or through another mechanism, which we continue to finalise. For example, we found in particular in some parts of regional WA, and remote communities last few years when we rolled out the student assistance payment. There was a lot of engagement with communities in particular in relation to making sure people were first aware of what was available and also then assistance provided. So that will happen. My sister works in a library, for example, a community library, and so she's already said a lot of people coming in to ask for assistance. So there'll be a lot of work that we do through a lot of different groups to make sure people are aware and can get access to it.
3: So that's Rita Saffiotti speaking to Ollie yesterday a bit about how the process will work. But what you can do is donate your $100, if you so choose, to there are 15 charities on the list that have been chosen by the government, and they've been separated into different groups. Here's Rita Saffiotti again.
6: We've created these three headings: food emergency relief, children's charities and community support, and then redistribute to all those charities.
7: How did you settle on those 15?
6: There was some work done across government, in particular looking at all the different types of organisations. Of course, there was probably more that wanted to be on the list, but of course West Australians can continue to accept the $100 and then donate it to others, if other charities, if they so wish, or if they want to take it, of course, to support their cost of living challenges. That's absolutely perfect as well, and that's why we announced it.
3: So that's the government. That's Rita Saffiotti, the Treasurer, Deputy Premier, speaking to Ollie on Drive yesterday about what they are now planning to do and how you can donate your $100 payment to one of those charities. Well, in fact, it's not one. Once they've grouped it into the three groups of five and you choose which category it is, and then it gets split among the five charities in that group. So effectively, each of those five charities will get $20. Taking it up to your 100. And of course, when you multiply that by a whole lot of people donating it, I'm sure it becomes a very worthwhile amount of money. So feel free to tell me this morning, 1300 221 1025, will you be donating your payment to charity, or will you keep it and use it yourself? Plenty of you told me when it came out a few weeks back that you didn't necessarily need it or want it. Are you going to stick with that, and will you be donating it to charity? You can jump on the phone and let me know this morning, 1300 221 1025. In just a moment, I'm going to take you to Armidale. They are talking about a new hub which is making learning a bit more accessible for people with disabilities. But at 14 to 7, I'll play you a track. And this is a great Aussie artist. I guess we can still say she's up and coming. Her name is Jem Casadaley. Had her old man on a couple of weeks ago, Troy Casadaley. He's well known. Jem has got a beautiful voice. Enjoy this on 102.5 ABC Perth.

0: That is the beautiful voice of Jem Casadaley and a track called Changes on 102.5 ABC Perth. It is 10 to 7 on this Tuesday morning. I'm going to take you to Armidale next.
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0: All right, if you want to play Minute to Win It and win that Harry Potter experience, now's the time to call to 1300 221025. That is

0: coming up shortly. Now, you might remember, it was a few weeks ago now, I spoke with wheelchair user Mia Day, who told me how she dropped out of Murdoch University because of accessibility issues. And she'd been speaking to them about it and trying to get something done for a few years to no avail. Well, after chatting with Mia, I was contacted by people with some similar experiences, and the City of Armidale also made contact with Mia and with us to tell us about a new study hub, which is wheelchair accessible. And what it seems to be doing is trying to cut the commute for uni and TAFE students who live in the Armidale area. Ruth Butterfield is the Armidale Mayor. Good morning to you.
1: Good morning.
0: So keen to just learn a bit more about this. What is this hub all about?
1: Well, it's about if you're enrolled at any university in the whole of Australia, actually, you can come and study at our study hub. So we've got an Armidale University study hub. We've put it into one of our old, it's a mid-century modern building, so it's very cool. Mm-hmm. And it's our former council chambers. And so we were looking to repurpose the building. The federal government grant came along and we thought, wow, we have always wanted a university in Armidale. And so we refit the building and now it is fully accessible. And we thought this is the perfect thing to reach out and offer to Mia as an opportunity for her to continue studying and people like Mia.
0: So how does that work? You're reaching out to people like that saying you can come here where it is an accessible facility, but are you saying that anyone who's effectively studying anywhere, it just provides them with a hub with the technology and everything they need to do their studies from this location?
1: That's exactly right. So we have it fully staffed. I think the creche is opening very soon. So it gives an opportunity for people with young families. So we've got a lot of people at the moment who drop their kids at school and then come and study. So, you know, it's a great opportunity for them. When the creche opens, we'll be able to have people with, babies to toddlers and above come and be in the same building, in fact, just down the corridor in the creche, and they can go and quietly study. And whatever course you're in, you have student support. So the staff there, it's like a university, apart from the fact that you're not getting your lectures there unless you're doing them online. So it's got the technology, big screens, computers, super fast internet, and all of the student services are there. So it's like having student services in your back pocket. And if anyone's studied at university before, they'll know that sometimes getting to student services and getting seen is more difficult than it should be.
0: Yeah. So who can use it and how do you gain access if you're interested in learning more about this?
1: Well, you need to reach out to the City of Armidale. I do believe we've got a special link. I'm not sure what it is though, so you have to just look it up. So just look up Armidale University Study Hub and it should come up.
0: Yep.
1: And it's welcome to anybody in the area, anybody out of the area, even if you're studying at TAFE, you can use the facility.
0: Okay.
1: And so we've got sessions that run, it's open in the evenings sometimes on, I think it's Tuesday nights and Thursday nights as well, fully staffed, security all there. It's a fabulous building and it is fully accessible.
0: I like it. It just goes to show too, tell us about these things that are happening in your community. It's a great little follow-up to the issue we were talking about with Mia just a couple of weeks ago. So always feel free to get in touch and let us know what is happening in your area. Ruth Butterfield is the Mayor of Armidale. While I've got you too, this new $15 million park at the Armidale Central Station, that's getting underway, isn't it? What's the latest?
1: Oh, we just turned the sod on Friday and, we're super excited. We have been calling it tentatively Central Park for a long time whilst we got all our ducks lined up and all the funding looked at and secured. And now we have officially named the park Carlup Journey Place.
0: Oh, I'm glad. I was going to say we can't have Central Park in Armidale as well as New York.
1: No.
0: I'm glad you've come up with a local name.
1: We have come up with a local name. So, we're so excited to finally get that underway.
0: Yeah.
1: And we'll be looking, and we're setting up cameras so that people can watch the journey and watch the cockatoo being constructed and the creek being put in and water play and this huge banksia that we'll be able to climb up the inside of. So, yeah, really excited.
0: Oh, well, thank you for the update this morning. Best of luck for all things Armidale. Thanks, Mayor.
1: Thank you very much.
0: Ruth Butterfield there, the Mayor of Armidale on 102.5 ABC Perth. And as I said, if you've got a story happening in your local area that you think we should know about, you can give us a call. That talkback number's always there, 1300 22 1025, or you can always drop me an email, markg@abc.net.au.
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0: All right, let's go to Jandakot this morning. Hello, Tim.
3: G'day, Mark. How are you?
0: Yeah, I'm well. Now, be honest, it was a public holiday. Were you listening in yesterday or not?
3: No.
0: No. All right. Well, here's the news. Joy was. She was playing. Joy got 6 correct answers. So that's the score you've got to beat today, all right, to see if you can win this these Harry Potter tickets.
3: All right, we'll give it a crack, eh?
0: Yeah, let's do that right now. Which singer had the debut single Baby One More Time?
3: Oh, pass.
0: In Western astrology, which star sign is represented by twins?
3: Gemini.
0: Pauline Hanson is a senator for which Australian state?
3: Queensland.
0: The flag of Bangladesh features a red circle on what colour background?
3: Green.
0: Nashville is the capital of which US state?
3: Tennessee.
0: In which sensory organ is the cornea found?
3: Eye.
0: Which Australian state is home to Hanging Rock?
3: Not sure.
0: According to the proverb, all good things must come to a what?
3: End.
0: What was the name of the bush kangaroo in the iconic 60s Australian TV? How many sides does a nonagon have?
3: 9.
0: In the game Rock, Paper, Scissors, what beats rock?
3: Paper.
0: In the rhyme This Little Piggy, which toe had roast beef?
3: Oh.
0: Just beaten by the buzzer. That was a very good effort, though, Tim. Well done. Your Britney Spears knowledge was a bit lacking straight off the top, though. Hit me, baby, one more. It's just called Baby One More. Yeah, Britney Spears.
3: I was thinking Spice Girls, and I was like, that's not it.
0: Same genre. And then you got on a roll. The twins, Gemini, you got Pauline Hanson, Queensland, you got Green for Bangladesh, you got Nashville, Tennessee, you got the Eye. Then we needed Victoria for Hanging Rock. You got Skippy, you got the Nonagon is 9, you got Paper, and then we ran out of time. 1, 2, 3, 4, 5, 6, 7, 8 correct answers. Dustin's got 9. What's the other one? 1, 2, 3, 4, 5. 9, you're right, 9. Whew, lucky I got Dustin keeping an eye on me. 9 correct answers. Tim, you are in the lead.
3: Yeah, well, that's good. Give us a bell back on Friday when I win it.
0: All right. Just so you can listen in, you know, and see how you go.
3: I will be, don't you worry.
0: Thank you, Tim. Well done, well played. He's in the lead with 9. Let's knock him off. He was a bit cocky. We'll give it a go again tomorrow at the same time. I'm only joking. Coming up to the 7 o'clock news, then the former Australian of the Year, Grace Tame, will chat about her new podcast. And I've got an update for you. Another story I had yesterday with some claims made about ECU not supporting local industries. I'll bring you the latest on that. And how you can join me at the special Shrek screening after 7 o'clock.
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4: A massive story that you've revealed this morning, Nadia. Federal Minister saying new system could see the oversupply of gas in West Australia. Our Premier has told us, you know, destroy Scott Reef or frack the Kimberley because we don't have enough.
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0: In this bulletin, the US and Israel seemingly at odds over a possible ceasefire in Lebanon. Work underway to develop a vaccine to counter a growing Ebola outbreak. The Fair Work Commission to hand down its annual wage review decision today. And a large crowd expected for the state funeral of WA's longest serving Member of Parliament, Bill Graydon. Good morning, this is ABC News. I'm Garrett Mundy. The US President Donald Trump says peace talks with Iran are continuing while also claiming Israel and Hezbollah have agreed to stop the shooting in Lebanon. Nick Parmeter reports.
1: The president has insisted on social media that talks with Iran are continuing at a rapid pace. That's despite Iranian state media reports that talks with Washington had been halted due to hostilities in Lebanon. Now, President Trump says he's held phone calls both with Israeli Prime Minister Benjamin Netanyahu and Hezbollah through highly placed representatives and says they've both agreed to stop the shooting. Mr. Trump also says no troops are going to Beirut and any on their way have already been turned back. Israel had earlier threatened to bomb southern Beirut and both it and Hezbollah have largely ignored a nominal ceasefire agreed in April.
0: Israel's Prime Minister has contradicted President Trump's claims, adding to confusion over the status of truces and peace negotiations. Benjamin Netanyahu says he's told President Trump in a phone call if Hezbollah does not stop firing drones and rockets into northern Israel, he will carry through on threats to bomb Beirut. He adds that at the same time, the IDF will continue to operate as planned in southern Lebanon. Iraqi officials say two explosions have struck a cargo vessel off its coastline in the Arabian Gulf, one of which they believe was caused by a drone attack. A fire aboard the vessel has since been brought under control. No one has claimed responsibility for the attack, and no information on the identity of the vessel is available at this stage. US biotechnology company Moderna says it's working with a global health coalition to help develop a potential vaccine for a rare strain of Ebola, which has been linked to the outbreak in the Democratic Republic of the Congo. The BBC's Richard Kagoi explains.
2: The Coalition for Epidemic Preparedness Innovations has pledged up to $50 million to support Moderna's work on a potential vaccine against the Bundibugyo species of Ebola. The virus is suspected to have killed more than 250 people in eastern Congo. The funding will support research, manufacturing and later stage trials if early results are promising. Moderna says it will use the same messenger RNA technology that helped produce vaccines during the COVID pandemic. Most experimental treatments have yet to be tested on humans and would need emergency approval before use in Congo.
0: European Union members have agreed on new rules that would allow countries to send migrants ordered to leave the bloc to centres in third countries. The deal is part of a broader tightening of EU migration policy amid pressure from right-wing parties. That pressure comes even as irregular arrivals fell 26% last year to their lowest level since 2021. The legislation still requires formal approval by EU nations and the European Parliament. The federal opposition says the government needs to explain why it's now only buying second-hand Virginia-class submarines from the United States. Under the AUKUS deal, Australia was due to get at least one new one, but it's now been revealed that's no longer the plan. Shadow Defence Minister James Patterson is concerned the used submarines will have a shorter lifespan. He's rejected a question as to whether it's the price Australia has to pay for a strong relationship with the United States.
3: Not in my view, no. I think the most important thing about this program is securing Australia's national interest about being able to defend our values, how to defend our country ultimately. And we shouldn't swap that for praise from a foreign government. We should do what we believe is in our national interest.
0: Unions insist a pay increase for minimum wage earners will not have a broader impact on inflation. The Fair Work Commission is today handing down its annual wage review decision. The Australian Council of Trade Unions is calling for a 6% pay rise amid a Treasury prediction that inflation will hit 5% by the middle of the year. ACTU Secretary Sally McManus says it would benefit 3 million low-earning Australians.
4: Whilst it's 3 million, they're low-paid. So if all of our demand was given, it would be less than 1% of the whole national payroll, and any of the big four banks could pay that in their one-year profit. So it doesn't have a knock-on effect to everyone else. We know this because this happens every year.
0: Oxfam has revealed a surge in the wealth of Australia's billionaires could have lifted nearly 1 million people out of poverty. Sam Wilkinson has more.
5: The anti-poverty organisation has crunched the numbers on the Australian Financial Review's rich list for 2026. It's found the collective wealth of Australian billionaires increased by $25.67 billion, and the 20 richest Australians hold more wealth than the bottom 3 million households. It estimates that the increase in billionaire wealth could cover the cost of grocery bills for almost 3 million households for a year. Oxfam is calling for what it says is a tax on extreme wealth to help ensure governments can properly invest in affordable housing, healthcare, climate action and support for communities doing it tough.
0: WA's Minister for Transport, Rita Saffioti, is hoping construction on new ferry terminals along the Swan River will be underway by the end of the year. Lauren Smith reports.
6: The state government says it wants a single contractor to design and build the new terminals at Matilda Bay and Applecross as it expands Perth's ferry network. It's part of the state and federally funded $107 million project, Metro.

0: Internet on Swan. There's been vocal opposition to the Matilda Bay site, but Rita Saffiotti says the locations are final. She expects works to start as soon as possible.
1: That's the aim, to have them under construction by Christmas.
0: The state government says tenders are being sought before safety and environmental assessments are completed.
2: Large crowds are expected to gather to remember WA's longest-serving Member of Parliament, Bill Graydon, at his state funeral today. Mr Graydon was elected to the WA Parliament as the Member for Middle Swan in 1947 and later to the federal seat of Swan. The decorated World War II veteran served as a lieutenant during the Kokoda campaign of the Second World War after enlisting at the age of 19. Mr Graydon died last month at the age of 105 following a short illness. A grieving mother says she was knocked back by multiple authorities when trying to complain about the service of a funeral provider in regional Western Australia. Gabrielle Becerra-Mellett reports.
3: Jessica Collard-Horan was killed in a traumatic car accident in January. Her mother, Kerry Collard, says she was shocked when she saw how the Southwest funeral provider had prepared her daughter's body.
4: I didn't recognise her.
3: A subsequent funeral home said Jessica's hair had been matted with glass, sticks, dirt and ants, and her condition was not consistent with an acceptable level of care. Ms Collard says her complaints to two cemetery boards and consumer protection went nowhere. Her story has renewed calls from National Body Funerals Australia for increased regulation of the industry.
2: In a statement, the first funeral home said the circumstances of Jessica's death were complex and it dedicated skill and care to her preparation. Tourism operators say AI videos posted to social media have been spreading the wrong impression of WA's north. The artificial creations include fictional retreats and crocodiles sunbathing on 50-metre high cliffs in the Kimberley. Broome local Bart Pigram, who worked as a tour guide for years, says the content takes away the essence of the region.
5: I cringe, really, when I see AI-generated things, whether photos, videos, voices, selling Broome. I can only talk about Broome, and selling it as something that it's not.
2: Professor of Internet Studies at Curtin University, Tama Lever, says the accounts are often motivated by clicks. He says the videos are likely to become more convincing over time.
6: And I guess as we approach that line, it is going to get more difficult when all sorts of stories, all sorts of places, all sorts of people's likenesses get appropriated and used in ways that were neither imagined nor authorised by them.
2: Now with sport, here's Mark Adenall.
7: Melbourne AFL forward Andy Moniz Wakefield will miss the rest of the season after rupturing an ACL during the Demons' loss to GWS. It's the second time in 2 years the 22-year-old has suffered a season-ending knee injury. Former Geelong champion Joel Selwood will be inducted into the Cats Hall of Fame, while Gary Ablett Jr. will be elevated to legend status. Tennis great Serena Williams has announced she will be making a comeback to the game at the Queen's Club in London later this month. The 44-year-old, who last played a match in September 2022, has received a wildcard entry in the women's doubles. At the French Open, Canadian Felix Auger-Aliassime is through to the quarterfinals. The 25-year-old fourth seed has beaten Alejandro Tabilo 6-3, 7-5, 6-1. And in A-League men's soccer, Joe Lolley will leave Sydney FC after 4 years at the club. The 33-year-old scored 36 goals in 115 matches for the Sky Blues.
2: Tuesday's weather: showers for the southwest land division as well as the Eucla Coast and southwest Gascoyne through to the southwest Goldfields. Morning fog likely over most parts of the Gascoyne and northwest Kimberley. For Perth, a partly cloudy day, a high chance of showers about the northern suburbs and a medium chance elsewhere. Westerly winds 15 to 25 kilometres an hour, turning southwesterly later in the morning. Looking for a top of 19 degrees for the city right now in Perth, it is 15.1 degrees.
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3: You'll need to pack a brolly today. We've had 3 millimetres in the gauge overnight. Bit more rain hanging around this morning. 15 degrees in the city as we head for a top of 19. Coming up shortly, former Australian of the Year, Grace Tame, on her new podcast about living with autism. And your chance to join me at next week's special screening of Shrek. So far on The Breakfast Show, the man who's just completed a 6,000-kilometre walk from WA to Byron Bay, raising money for youth mental health.
4: And it slowly got harder as I progressed into the summer. So that was where the physical challenge really came in. I crossed the deserts in the middle of summer. It was, you know, well over 40 degrees for many of the days.
3: An extraordinary effort. And if you missed The Breakfast Show yesterday, I revealed how Edith Cowan University was being accused of not supporting local professionals in WA's creative industries. Despite their motto, "Creative Thinkers Made Here," the claim is that ECU is using East Coast companies to produce its digital branding, graphic designs, and its very pricey upcoming TV campaign. Here's what local creative business owner Mark Braddock told me on Breakfast yesterday.
5: As a business owner, we employ ECU graduate and our creative business. You know, we do that because, you know, we want to build a creative city, a creative place where our kids can have a creative future. And to see ECU do this, it's unfortunate.
3: Now, ECU denies the claim, saying it uses a Perth-based media and advertising agency, even though that agency has then outsourced most of the work to East Coast producers and directors. Now, after the story broke right here on ABC Breakfast, the Premier, Roger Cook, was asked about it yesterday.
6: We know that when people put these communications campaigns together, there's different components. There's the design, the production, the distribution and the management of it. I'm sure there will be a Western Australian component as part of that, but we know that in Western Australia we've got some incredibly talented people, particularly in the creative industries, and that's one of the reasons why we've invested so heavily in our film studio. We now have the Whopper coming into the city. So I'm sure we'd all acknowledge that the creative industries is in pretty good shape in Western Australia.
3: That's the Premier, Roger Cork, yesterday asked about that story that we revealed right here on ABC Breakfast. It is 13 past 7 now.
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3: Grace Tame was just 26 when she was named Australian of the Year, a survivor of child sexual abuse who became the first Tasmanian to win the award. In the 5 years since, Grace hasn't been far from the headlines, and now she's hosting her own ABC podcast called Autistic AF. Grace Tame, good morning.
7: Good morning, Mark.
3: I won't even go into the whole details of what that stands for on Breakfast Radio.
7: I think we're all pretty familiar with that acronym.
3: I think we are. Grace, look, you were diagnosed with autism at 19. I wonder, did that kind of then make sense?
7: It did make a lot of things in my life make sense in hindsight. At the time of diagnosis, however, I was pretty reticent to take on board any other kind of label or identifying marker, I suppose, because I was still reeling from fresh trauma and I just needed a little bit of space. But it certainly did recontextualize a lot of things and fill in missing links. And looking through that lens, I felt incredibly validated when I finally got around to actually sort of consuming the resources there and getting tailored supports.
3: That's the important bit, though, isn't it? A diagnosis for some people can be a label. Some people say a diagnosis isn't always the best thing, but of course, if it can lead to better outcomes, then I guess it is.
7: Yeah, and it can be confronting as well. And it's particularly common for women to be diagnosed quite late in life because we tend to be better at masking and internalizing our needs in service of others and to fit in. And so, you know, when you go for such a long time with needs being unmet that then accumulate into physical stresses, physical illnesses, you know, and mental illness.

0: It's really sad when you finally get a diagnosis and realize, well, if I had have been diagnosed much earlier in my life, you know, like boys are usually diagnosed in primary school. If I had been diagnosed much earlier in my life, perhaps I wouldn't have gone down this path of, you know, being misdiagnosed or just not meeting needs that really needed to be met.
1: You've spoken about being bullied when you were younger for being different. You've spoken about being a victim of child sexual abuse. You were diagnosed with autism. You were misdiagnosed with anorexia. It's a lot for a young person to deal with.
0: Yeah, I mean, it's hard too when I look back on my life because there are a lot of confounding factors. You know, I was highly traumatized from a young age. You know, my first experience of sexual abuse, it was actually at age 6. You know, a lot of the focus, especially in the media in recent years, has been on, of course, the sexual abuse that I experienced at the hands of my teacher as a 15-year-old. But I was, you know, first abused at the age of 6, but also my parents separated when I was 2, and I was sort of constantly moving between houses. There was not the sort of typical fixed custody agreement where I went to, you know, my dad's house on a weekend. It was actually 3 days, 4 days, 3 days, 4 days. And to this day, as a 31, nearly 32-year-old woman, the longest I've ever been in the one residence, under the one roof, is 12 months. So I'm sort of really accustomed to that instability and having to adapt all the time. And again, fold my own needs and serve somebody else's. Yeah, so it's hard to sort of say what caused what and what was the response.
1: Yeah, of course. On 102.5 ABC Perth, I'm chatting with Grace Tame, former Australian of the Year. She's hosting her own podcast. It's called Autistic AF. And look, you alluded to it, sort of the difference between the genders and the diagnosis. And we, you know, in so many areas, we discuss the different ways that men and women are treated. You really want to focus, don't you, with this podcast on women and navigating this autistic journey, if that's the right way of saying it?
0: You just used two of my least favourite words in one sentence. Journey and navigate.
1: I hate journey as well. I'm sorry for saying it.
0: No, it's okay. I don't pathway, negotiate.
1: I haven't said learnings. Learnings is my other one. I haven't said that one. So, yeah, all right.
0: An authenticity. anyway.
1: The question I think was around really focusing on women, isn't it? That's what you want to do.
0: Yeah, and look, there's a reason for that. The experiences of women and gender diverse people have not had the same level of representation and therefore research dedicated to them as men. When autism was first discovered and research began in the 1940s, the focus was primarily on boys. And that then set the tone for research that followed because everything was sort of seen through a male lens and autism was thought to be something that only boys had, which is untrue. It's just that, you know, for reasons of biology and the way that the sexes are socialized differently still to this day, the presentation of autism in females is markedly different. Mm. So that missing link is something that we really wanted to explore and give a voice to in this podcast.
1: I've seen in some of the documentaries and things that have been done with you over these past few years, I've seen you running. Grace, you run and run and run.
0: Well, I've got a lot of trauma marks, so, you know, a lot of problems to run away from.
1: Well, it was kind of the question I was leading to, actually. How much does it help?
0: Exercise, and it doesn't have to be as extreme as the exercise that I do because, you know, I'm often running 40 to 60 Ks at a time and cycling, you know, mad distances as well. But movement has scientifically been proven to help regulate the nervous system, the immune system, you know, all of our energy systems more broadly. And I have found that to be true.
1: And the podcast, just finally, I'll give the details on it's all launching today, which is all, I'm sure, very exciting. What are the emotions at the end of it? Has it been quite a process?
0: It's been a really eye-opening process. I am a keen learner and I've learnt a lot. It's also been really refreshing to sit in a different role. Usually I'm the person being interrogated. Not that there was any interrogation going on here. It was a very gentle, explorative process. But I really loved listening to the expertise and lived experience of women who are autistic and who have dedicated their lives to understanding different brains.
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1: All right, now it's 21 past seven. I want to give you an opportunity to come along to this Shrek screening. It's next Tuesday, so it's exactly a week away now. Well, it'll be 6:30 in the evening at the back, or 6 p.m. rather, at the Backlot Cinemas in West Perth. It is next Tuesday. I don't want to make it any later than it already is. It'll be past my bedtime. I'll be sitting through, how long does Shrek go for? Have we worked that out yet? It's probably a couple of hours of sitting there for my very first animated film. And thank you to everyone who has so enthusiastically supported me in this life challenge of watching an animated film for the first time. Plenty of you happy to come along, keen to come along. Well, what you got to do to join the list is identify some voices from an animated film. So what I'll do, I might play them now and then I'll go to a song and give you an opportunity to phone through. We've got three different voices in this clip, and if you can identify one of them, call 1300 22 1025. What are the voices? Who are the voices? The characters in this clip.
2: Let it go.
1: All right, that's Let It Go. That's what I know. That's the wrong clip, because Let It Go is the song that is in everyone's head from Frozen. But here are the voices you need to identify.
3: How is it here?
4: It must have been washed in from the dark sea.
3: What were they doing in the dark sea?
4: I don't know.
5: How did the ship get through the mist? I thought nobody could but us. Unless nobody was on it.
1: Okay, do you know who those voices are? Because I've got no idea, but there are three characters in there from Frozen. If you can identify one of them, give us a call, 1300 22 1025, and you can join me at the screening of Shrek next Tuesday night. All right, let's have some music now on 102.5 ABC Perth. This is Heart and Alone.

0: That is Heart and Alone on 102.5 ABC Perth. 26 past 7 now. Tuesday morning, back to work in the rain. Bit of a cold front moving through this morning, dumping a few more millimetres into the rain gauge after all that stormy weather on the weekend. All right, I've been giving away a couple of double passes a day to come and see Shrek with me, my first animated film ever, next Tuesday night. Now today I've got three doubles to give away because there are three voices in this clip.
1: How is it here? It must have been washed in from the dark sea. What were they doing in the dark sea? I don't know.
2: How did the ship get through the mist? I thought nobody could but us. Unless nobody was on it.
0: Three different characters from Frozen. So do you know who they are? 1-300-221-0025. Hello, Arnold.
3: Good morning, Mark.
0: Have you got one of those characters for me?
3: I hope so. I think it's Olaf by Josh Gad.
0: Olaf. Yes, Josh Gad. Is that whose voice it is? That's the actor? Yes.
3: It is.
0: You've seen Frozen, Arnold?
3: Yes.
0: Why?
3: Because it's a good movie. I think you enjoy Shrek too. Shrek even better.
0: Do you reckon? Well, you can come along if you like. Do you want to come and
3: Great,
0: see Shrek? Yeah, awesome.
3: Of course. All right.
0: Arnold, thank you for playing along. And so you've correctly identified, who is it? Olaf. All right. Let's go to Darren next. Have you got another one for me?
4: I do. It's Elsa.
0: It is Elsa. I mean, even I knew Elsa. You got to know Elsa from Frozen. The world knows Elsa. So, Darren, do you want to come and see Shrek?
4: Absolutely. I've already agreed I'll go with my daughter.
0: Oh, perfect. Perfect. How old's your daughter?
4: She's 12 now.
0: 12. Perfect. Bring her along to Shrek. We'll see you next Tuesday night. Thanks for coming along and playing along. Simon, you're in Geraldton, are you?
5: Morning, Gibbo. On my way to Karratha.
0: Geraldton on your way to Karratha. Will you be in the city,
5: yep.
0: Perth, next Tuesday?
5: I will be.
0: Yeah?
5: Yes.
0: You can come along to Shrek. You've got to tell me that third character that I played.
5: Yeah. So, Anna.
0: Anna.
5: Anna
0: is true. Olaf, Elsa, and Anna. You are correct, Simon.
5: Yep.
0: If you're in town and you're happy to come along to see Shrek, we'll see you next Tuesday.
5: Excellent.
0: All right.
5: Thank you very much.
0: No worries. Thank you. And I reckon, what's that, 1, 2, 3 already today? We've got a few spare seats still, don't we, at the Backlot Cinemas next Tuesday? Let's see if I can get one more in, because I think we've got a pretty young listener who might be keen to come along. Who have I got on the line there?
6: Kathy and Millie.
0: Kathy and Millie. So what, is Kathy mum?
6: No, I'm grandma, and I've got Millie in the car.
0: Your grandma, Kathy, and Millie. How old's Millie?
6: 11.
0: Millie, have you seen Frozen 1,000 times?
6: Definitely.
0: What about Shrek? Have you seen Shrek?
6: Yes.
0: You have? And would you like to come along and see it again next week?
6: Definitely.
0: Oh, good. Well, I know. My spies tell me that you knew all of those voices and characters anyway. So how would you like to come along? You can bring your grandma or your mum or whoever you want, and we'll see you for a special screening of Shrek next Tuesday.
6: Thank you so much, Mark.
0: No worries at all. I hope you can come along and you enjoy it. Thanks to everyone taking part. I think I'll just keep rolling through over the next couple of days and give away a few more tickets to come and see Shrek next Tuesday night. Thanks for all your enthusiasm. After the news, challenging the stereotypes of aging. It's 7:30.
7: ABC News. Good morning. I'm Garrett Mundy. Millions of Australian workers on award wages will find out today if they'll get a pay rise. Here's National Work reporter Bronwyn Herbert.
8: The Fair Work Commission is set to hand down its annual wage review decision affecting 2.8 million workers on minimum and award wages. Unions have escalated their claim to a 6% rise, arguing workers are still going backwards and anything less than inflation risks locking in a permanent hit to living standards. But business groups, including the Australian Industry Group, warn the union's claim is reckless and irresponsible and want an increase topping out at 3.9%, warning anything higher could fuel inflation and cost jobs.
7: A national public inquiry into the cost and security benefits of the AUKUS nuclear submarine program will seek financial support via crowdfunding. The inquiry, to be led by former Federal Minister Peter Garrett, will be launched this morning in Canberra. Mr Garrett says Australians deserve to know if the massive project will make the country safer, how many jobs will be created, and where high-level waste will be stored. He says the US and UK have been operating nuclear-powered submarines for more than half a century, but still haven't worked out how to manage the reactors when the subs are decommissioned.
9: I mean, these are massive, big, complex pieces of material that cost an arm and a leg, and they're highly radiated. We don't even have a plan. We don't have an industry or facility to deal with that at all. As far as I can see, it actually hasn't been costed in to the already incredible $368 billion that AUKUS is meant to cost.
7: The federal government will waive non-disclosure agreements for defence personnel to allow sexual violence survivors to participate in a landmark inquiry. Will Murray has the details.
10: The inquiry, to begin later this year, will assess prevention and early intervention, reporting support and the response to sexual violence in the military. There were fears some of the worst affected veterans would be barred from giving evidence due to non-disclosure agreements. But Veterans Affairs Minister Matt Keogh says the government won't enforce NDAs or non-disparagement requirements between the Commonwealth and current or former ADF members if they wish to share their experiences. He says the government will still reserve its right to confidentiality over matters like financial settlement details and can't release survivors from their obligations to any potential third party.
7: Overseas, the US President Donald Trump says negotiations with Iran are continuing at a rapid pace despite suggestions from Tehran that talks had been halted. Here's North America correspondent Cayman Gok.
11: Earlier in the day, Iranian officials said peace negotiations with the US had been suspended, citing Israel's conduct in Lebanon as a contributing factor. But Donald Trump now says talks are continuing at a rapid pace after he had productive calls with Israeli and Hezbollah leadership. The US president says there will be no Israeli troops going into Beirut and any soldiers en route have been turned back. He also said Hezbollah has agreed that all shooting will stop. In his post, he said Israel will not attack them and they will not attack Israel. Cayman Gok, ABC News, Washington.
7: The US state of Florida is suing OpenAI and its boss Sam Altman over child safety risks. Prosecutors claim the company knowingly released and aggressively marketed its ChatGPT to the public while concealing serious risks. The lawsuit references two separate shootings where the alleged gunmen were reported to have asked ChatGPT questions while planning their crimes. OpenAI insists its models repeatedly encouraged the individuals to seek real-world support. Florida Attorney General James Uthmeyer says they're sending a message to OpenAI.
12: We're here to announce that we recently filed a monumental civil lawsuit against Sam Altman and ChatGPT for endangering our kids and deceiving parents into believing that this application is safe for use. It's clearly not. People are getting hurt, parents are getting deceived, and they need to pay for it.
7: In tennis, women's world number one Aryna Sabalenka has defeated Naomi Osaka to go through to the quarterfinals of the French Open. Sabalenka won 7-5, 6-3 in just under 90 minutes. The 28-year-old will next play Diana Snyder, who's beaten American Madison Keys. Sabalenka paid tribute to Osaka after the match.
13: Such a great player, always tough battles against her, super aggressive tennis. I'm mostly happy the way I surf and that I was able to, you know, put all of that pressure back on her and happy with the win. It was a very tough one.
7: Partly cloudy in Perth today, a high chance of showers about the northern suburbs with a medium chance elsewhere. Westerly winds 15 to 25 kilometres an hour, tending southwesterly 20 to 30 kilometres an hour in the morning, becoming light in the evening. Looking for a top of 19 degrees for the city right now in Perth, it is 15 degrees. ABC News.
14: 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Traffic.
0: It's 25 to 8. It's pretty treacherous on the roads this morning. Declan at Main Roads, how are things looking?
15: Good morning, Mark. Yes, very busy on the roads this morning. There's been a crash Kwinana Freeway northbound before Leach Highway in Bateman. The right lane partially blocked there. Traffic heavy on approach, so please allow for a safe merge. A second crash, that's on Tonkin Highway southbound at the entry from Reed Highway eastbound in Beachborough. The vehicle's in the left emergency lane. Traffic heavy on approach back to Marshall Road, so please drive with caution. And then a breakdown as well, Kwinana Freeway south. Southbound before Russell Road in Atwell, the vehicle in the left emergency lane. No major traffic delays, but please drive safely as the vehicle is on a bend. Drive safely, and that's the latest from Main Roads.
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0: a.m. after 8, millions of Australian workers on award wages finding out today if they're getting a pay rise. And tough times in the property market thanks to interest rates and tax changes.
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3: 24 minutes to 8 on this Tuesday morning after your long weekend. Bit of rain around this morning. Jess Lingard will have your forecast in just a moment. I've got your finance figures. Kate Lever's back on deck. She's going to tell us about how we can challenge the stereotypes of ageing. And speaking of which, I better be careful how I say this then, because speaking of ageing, Serena Williams has announced that she is returning to the pro tennis tour, at least in doubles initially. It's one of the worst kept secrets, though. She's been planning this for a while. 44 years of age, she's going to be playing doubles initially at Queen's Club, the lead up to Wimbledon. Will she be back on the singles tour? I reckon Ross Solly will be all over this when I chat to him about sport in 15 minutes from now.
1: 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Finance.
3: Well, the All Ords just finished up 5 points yesterday. Pretty flat day, 8,970. The Dow Jones was up 46 to 51,079. Gold is trading at $4,488 an ounce. Brent crude oil at $93 a barrel. And iron ore, $108 a ton. Our Australian dollar is buying 72 US cents, 62 euro cents, 53 British pence, and $1.21 New Zealand.
1: 102.5 ABC Perth weather.
3: Oh, Jess Lingard, I was hoping for a bit better weather today, but it started off pretty rainy.
4: It certainly has. So there's another weak little cold front just moving through the metro area this morning, resulting in a few showers. We will have a little break, maybe in a couple of hours' time, as there is a gap in the clouds, but there may be some stop-starty showers continuing through the afternoon and into tomorrow morning. But generally, we are on a clearing and an easing trend with a ridge of high pressure developing over the southern parts of the state, and that'll be with us all week, resulting in some sunnier conditions, but some chilly overnight temperatures as well. It's currently 15 degrees. We are heading for a top of 19 degrees today in the city, 20 degrees in Fremantle today, and 19 degrees in Mandurah.
3: Thank you very much, Jess Lingard, at 22 minutes to 8. If you're still without power, I mean, it's no good if the power means your laptop's run out of juice, but if you can manage to check the internet, you might want to just have a squiz at that Western Power site. It's ticked past 12,000 households again that are currently without power. It was as high as about 80,000 at the peak of the storm, but 12,007 Western Power customers are currently without power, stretching from Dunsbury, Yalling Up Way, all the way up to the metro area. Metro people, if you're without power, you're looking at around 6 or 6:30 tonight, and some of those households in the

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0: We are leaving it to Kate Lever to break down some stereotypes when it comes to ageing. Hello, Kate.
2: Yibo, good morning. Good to be back. Look, I think we love, and we in the media, love to talk about generational stereotypes.
0: Try not to.
2: Putting labels on people. We've got in our own team, we've got Sam. He's a Gen Z, young Sam. We've got me and Dusty, millennials.
0: Oh, you different generations, are you?
2: I mean, we are.
0: I can't keep up. 20s, 30s, 40s, it's all the same to me.
2: I think you scrape into what Gen Z, Gibbo?
0: X.
2: Gen.
0: I wouldn't mind being Gen Z.
2: Gen X.
0: I'm Gen X, sorry. And I don't scrape in. I'm in the middle of Gen X.
2: Okay, so sorry. You're in the middle of... And we talk a lot about boomers and seniors and that kind of label being thrown around. But what?
0: So we're stereotyping this morning,
2: are we? We are. But what about un-young? Do you like that label?
0: Un-young. Un-young. Sounds like un-young. An onion. Sounds like you're chopping onions.
2: This caught my eye. There's a collective of artists and writers, creators, photographers down in Frio, and they've put on this exhibition called the Un-Young Chronicles. And it is celebrating people in our community who are doing amazing things, and we don't want to call them seniors. We want to call them un-young.
0: Okay, I don't mind that.
2: It's great. So I went and had a chat to Jan and Karen, who are part of this group, Gibbo. The Un-Young Chronicles. So yeah. Where did un-young come from, Jan?
3: It was just being aware that the older people, you know, people who are retired or whatever, aren't being as visible as they could be to promote everybody to not think of old. Like, you're not old, you're just un-young. You're past that part of your life, if you like. So many people, when they have a bit more time, they're just doing amazing things creatively, and it's to celebrate that.
4: I think the idea that we're not invisible anymore. I think when you get to a certain stage in life where you may have finished work and you've lost that title or whatever, wherever you've been working, it's about where you fit in a community. And I think that we're lucky in this community where, you know, art and artists are really important and valued. We're visible. I mean, having this project in a cafe is such an unusual thing, really, especially somewhere as vibrant as this, because it's never quiet, you know, there's never a dull moment. Us being able to describe our process to people, it's not like walking into a gallery where you could be stood on your own and thinking, oh, I don't belong here. You do belong here, and we want you to come down and talk to us about your feelings, what you'd like to do, and offer our advice and our feelings, not advice about what you should be doing with your time, but really welcoming people to be part of this community.
2: Yeah. And I love there's a project as well where one of the artists has gone out and asked people, just people on the street, vox pop people, about what getting older means to them, and there were some really great, insightful and very hilarious responses as well, Jan.
3: That's right. Well, there's a couple there, one which a lot of them make you have a really good laugh, and others really make you nod your head, go, yeah, that's a really good thing.
2: The idea about it never being too late to pick up a new skill, painting, photography, a lot of people picked these skills up after they had finished their 9-to-5 job.
4: Definitely. I mean, we've all got phones, we all use them, we take photographs. I think most people enjoy seeing art. It's taking that step into finding art. Basically, most children do art, or artists, can they do it when they're grown up? We're saying, yes, you can, and we'd like to support you doing that. It's a process, and I think Annie's vox populi of her just jumping out at people in the street, probably literally saying, what do you think of getting older? That's quite confronting. You know, as Jan said, those comments are ranging from, yeah, well, it's basically I got more time to have a glass of red wine, and more time just to recognise that ageing now is a privilege. If you want to read a book, or you want to doodle or do Wordle or Sudoku, you can. We're just saying to you, maybe go that little bit extra and cut out Wordle and make something else with it, you know, make your own jigsaw puzzle or

0: Without it being demeaning, we're not asking people to weave baskets or anything like that. Trying to say to, in a world of AI, you know, we're supporting human artists.
1: I like it. Kate Lever there speaking to Unyoung Chronicles artists Kieran Malcolm and Jan Purser. That exhibition is at the South Fremantle Continental Cafe, and they've got workshops happening. If you search Unyoung Chronicles on social media, you can find out more. Unyoung, I don't mind that. Ruth's texted in to say, I'm older than baby boomers, so I am definitely unyoung. Ruth, embrace it. What is it? Beyond baby boomers, it's then the silent generation, isn't it? We all fall into these generations and stereotypes. Ruth, the alternative isn't great, so embrace aging.

0: 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Nadia, just a reminder to people.
1: What? It just sounds like a bus stop. We're at Candy Station.
0: No, I know. Yeah. I know. I never quite know if that's actually her name. Sometimes it's spelt Staten and sometimes it's got the I-O-N.
1: Yeah, because Candy Station, it does sound like a train stop.
0: A train stop that's selling lollies.
1: Yeah.
0: We're at the Candy

0: Candy Station.
1: Do you know what? I actually think there might have been a shop called the Candy Station. Now
0: maybe that's not even a name. I don't know.
1: You botched it.
0: I don't know. Is that a name?
1: Someone will know. Someone.
0: Young Hearts Run Free. I can't
1: even
0: tell you.
1: Did he butcher it?
0: What was the movie that was from?
1: No idea.
0: Oh, come on. Romeo and Juliet, maybe?
1: Oh, with Leonardo DiCaprio. Yeah, I think you might be right, Gibbo. Well done.
0: I don't know. I don't know if I am. I shouldn't say these things without knowing because...
1: That's not an animated film. That's why you watched it.
0: See?
1: You're going to enjoy Shrek. You will surprise yourself, I promise you. You will actually... Don't.
0: Yeah,
1: don't.
0: No, I'm open.
1: You
0: I'm
1: need
0: open.
1: To go in with an open mind.
0: I'm
1: open. You're dressing up.
0: As what?
1: Apparently it was dress up. Didn't you not know?
0: No, it's not.
1: It is.
0: Maybe some of the listeners of the kids and stuff coming along can dress up.
1: Oh, no, you should dress up.
0: I wouldn't know what to dress up as.
1: Shrek. Paint your face green. Put some little horns on. You'll be an ogre. You'll look fantastic.
0: Thank you, Nadia.
1: What?
0: You got your green shirt on today. Did you become a Shrek, did you?
1: I'm in. No, I'm Princess Fiona. Oh. But which one?
0: Well, I don't know.
1: See,
0: is that good
1: the
0: or bad?
1: Thing. Well, no, because there's two.
0: No.
1: There's pretty Fiona during the day and then there's ogre Fiona at night, as you'll soon find out. And so when you and Ross were laughing about me being Princess Fiona, I'm like, yeah, but which one? Pretty one or the ugly one?
0: Wow. Let Ross answer that in a minute.
1: Anyway, her heart's, you know, she's got a beautiful heart and that's all that matters.
0: Does she? Is that the message? Is it going to have some soppy message that I'm going to go,
1: You'll enjoy it and you'll laugh. Now, Gibbo, we've reached a huge milestone in Australia. Not everyone is happy about it. Yes. As of right now, I'm looking at the live population clock. We have hit 28 million people.
0: Wow.
1: 28 million and 90. The stats are amazing. So we get one birth every 2 minutes and 16 seconds, one death every 3 minutes and 33 seconds. Anyway, I'll go through all of this because that is huge.
0: Yeah.
1: And not everyone's happy about it because whenever we talk about the stresses and the pressures in our world, whether it's housing, hospitals, whatever, people blame the rising population, and it certainly has been feeding into the popularity of One Nation.
0: Well, and so, migration, as opposed to births and deaths. And yeah, exactly. Yeah. All right.
1: Well, we're not replacing the people we're losing, by the way. You're not having enough babies. I'm just saying. Just going to leave
0: go
1: that.
0: Go forth.
1: Also, Gibbo, we've talked a lot about copper theft, and it's always been near main roads, street lighting, the problems. Now, these thieves are targeting demolition sites, and within hours of a permit being granted for a they're in there. Pinching all the copper. It's incredible. It's a huge cost. More on that. Bye-bye.
0: Okay. What does Damien mean? Gibbo will relate to Lord Farquaad with a D on the end. Is that spelled right or is that being silly? Oh, Farquaad, is it? Thank you.
1: No, but isn't it pronounced Farquaad or Farquaad?
0: Farquaad. Yeah.
1: You'll like him too. He's a funny
0: Farquaad.
1: Character
0: He's got
1: as
0: a
1: well.
0: Quote. Some of you may die, but it's a sacrifice I'm prepared to make. Is that a quote? Am I saying it right?
1: Mm-hmm.
0: Okay.
1: Just a bit more of a poshier accent.
0: Some may die. No, I've lost it now. All right, thank you, Nadia. Goodbye.
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0: Hello, Ross.
5: Lord Farquaad, how are you, mate?
0: I don't know what it is. I haven't seen Shrek. What?
5: You're gonna love the fact that a listener has compared you with Lord Farquaad.
0: Oh, no. Oh, really? Is that bad?
5: No, you're going to love it. You're going to think, yep, that's me.
0: He said I'll relate to Lord Farquaad.
5: And all the listeners this morning, not Farquaad, it's, excuse me.
0: Justin and Sam just said it's Farquaad.
5: It's not.
0: Well, what they insisting that it is. Sam's got the giggles behind the glass.
5: I think they're trying to set you up.
0: Oh, no. I don't know if it's Farquaad or Farquaad, but anyway.
5: I think it's just Farquaad. I think it's silent, the D, isn't it?
0: Oh, is it a silent D? I mean, I should have known. God.
5: Oh. And I don't think it's spelled like a listener. Maybe you can get a caller. Can someone call in?
0: Damien, call back. Damien texted that, and I'm now.
5: Damien's going to he's gonna love the fact that you're going to go into this movie waiting to see who Lord Farquaad is and see if it is you. You could go as the Muffin Man that lives down somewhere lane. There's so many characters you could go as.
0: Thank you, Ross. You're having a great time with this, aren't you?
5: Sure am. By the way, I thought it was a little bit disappointing that you had to handball to me when Nadia asked you which Fiona, am I, that you couldn't answer it. Of course

0: It's the beautiful one. Gibbo, seriously, mate.
1: Yeah, well, I don't know with you.
0: What do you mean with me? Well, no, because Nadia will tell you straight up. Nadia has no greater friend than me and has always. I've always been there.
1: This is true. This is true. Yep.
0: From the start.
1: Yes, you've always spoken so fondly.
0: Yeah. Now, Gibbo, I'm just going to say two words and I'm going to judge your response.
1: They are. Yeah, go on.
0: Serena Williams.
1: Anyway, next. Yeah. She's coming. Yeah, surprise, surprise. There's my two-word response. Surprise, surprise. She's coming back.
0: Yeah. Is this good for tennis? Is it good to see her back? I mean, she puts bums on seats. She gets people enthusiastic, excited. The American market will love it. She's 44 years of age. She's probably still hitting a pretty good ball.
1: She's on the Ozempic. She's lost all the weight. She's coming back. Look, I'm prepared to concede that, yes, it probably is good. You're right. You'll get bums on seats. You'll sell tickets. I'm just not a fan. I just don't like her attitude. I think she's a bully.
0: Oh, what don't you like?
1: She's a bully and a cheat. That's what she is. She's got a long history of being a bully and a cheat, and I don't like her. And I've seen her up close, and I don't like the way she operates. But anyway... I've just said that out loud now.
0: And good morning to you, Serena Williams, and to your lawyers who are listening this one.
1: Fair point. Yeah, maybe. All right. Well, yeah, maybe
0: alleged.
1: Not.
0: Can we say alleged?
1: Alleged.
0: Alleged bully and alleged cheat.
1: Yeah, all right.
0: Bloody hell.
1: Yeah.
0: Well, okay. What do you think then? Because I haven't really had a chance to ask you. What do you think then of Naomi Osaka and how she's been at the French Open with the different outfits? And I heard the BBC do a whole segment the other day analysing her outfits and what each one meant and
1: yeah, well, you know, look, we embrace people who are different, Ross, and Naomi Osaka is a little bit different, and I think she's great. That's fine. Let's not forget she was actually the victim of one of Serena Williams' bullying and cheating episodes.
0: Well, Naomi
1: Osaka has been a victim to a lot of Serena Williams' carry on. No, I think I embrace her quirkiness. Good luck to her. She can go out and do all that. That's all right.
0: Yeah, well, she's got more time to do that now because she's out of the French Open. But I tell you what, there's not many big names left in the tournament, are there, Gibbo?
1: No.
0: Arina Sabalenka basically there on her own in the second week there, having beaten Naomi Osaka at 7-5, 6-3. By the way, they played under lights at night. Can you believe, Gibbo, this was the first nighttime match for women at Roland Garros for 3 years?
1: Oh. Why not? They just don't play the women's matches.
0: They don't schedule women for the nighttime matches, for the prime time matches.
1: Because they're sexist.
0: Are they? Whatever. And good morning to the French Open lawyers listening this morning. But yes. Yes, it seems that they're. Anyway, the French Open rolls on. In cricket news, the ICC has approved using pink balls during bad light in test matches. Now, they're not sure if this is going to make a difference, but you know how... You know, the light starts to get a little bit dim and they go, they offer the light to the batsman and the batsman goes, yeah, bloody oath, I want to get into the change rooms and stop facing this bowling. Now they're going to say, okay, we're going to use pink balls now because it'll be easier to see and you're going to stay out here and keep playing. So I think that's good. It's good for spectators because you need more cricket and you can't just keep going off every time the light gets a little bit dim.
1: Mm.
0: Jess Fox, and I need to declare a little bit of a conflict of interest straight up on this, but Jess Fox has revealed that she spent 5 days in intensive care with a collapsed lung after she had that benign tumour removed from her kidney last year. By the way, she was back on the weekend and got a silver medal competing in Europe, so she looks like she's bounced back pretty well. But, yes, revealing for the first time that she did have a collapsed lung and was in ICU.
1: And what's your conflict of interest?
0: Oh, because I do some commentary every now and then for the... Yeah.
1: Oh, that's all right. It's not a conflict.
0: Well, no, not
1: you
0: really,
1: didn't call her a cheat and a bully or anything, so that's all right.
0: No, I absolutely did not. I would never do that. No. And just some sad news for football fans. It's one of the round ball variety. Kevin Keegan, one of the biggest names in world football, former England captain, former manager of England, has revealed he's got stage 4 cancer.
1: Oh.
0: 75 years of age. He was initially diagnosed with cancer in January, and now they've found out it's stage 4.
1: That's no good. Ross, I would like to round out this chat with you, though, by introducing myself.
2: I am Lord Farquaad.
3: Lord Farquaad?
1: Is that what he said?
0: Farquaad, he said.
1: Farquaad something.
0: It sounds like where are we going swimming today? Are we going in the near canal or are we going in the...
1: Yes, thank you, Ross. Thank you, Ross. And Damien did not phone back. He got very shy. So we found his direct quote, though.
2: Some of you may die, but it's...

0: The sacrifice I am willing to make.
1: Some of you may die, but it's a sacrifice I'm willing to make. There you go. That could be me. I'm Lord Farquaad. Is that what he is? Farquaad. Ross, are you there? Have you fallen over? You gone to sleep? Ross, he's gone. What?
2: Yeah, no, I'm still here.
1: What are you doing?
2: I just said that sounds like you, Gibbo, and then you ignored me, so I thought, you stopped talking to me.
1: Oh, no, I'm still here. I'm always here for you, Ross.
2: Sorry. I'll be one of the first ones to die, won't I? If some of us are going to die, you're going to be first, Ross. Step up.
1: You probably will. And on that note, Ross, goodbye.
2: Bye-bye. Bye-bye.
1: That was great. All right, it's 8 o'clock. Thanks for your company. Have a great day. Avoid the showers if you can, and I'll see you from 5 a.m. tomorrow.
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4: 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And the inverse of that is that we're seeing engagement at work dropping. 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
6: This is ABC News. Good morning, I'm Garrett Mundy. The Treasurer says he's not concerned about first homeowners falling into negative equity if house prices fall because housing is a long-term investment. Some analysts are predicting a downturn in the housing market off the back of rising interest rates and investment property tax changes in the federal budget. The government has faced questions about what it could mean for people who've used the 5% deposit to purchase their first home, but Jim Chalmers has played down concerns.
7: Housing's a long-term investment. Treasury's still assuming that prices continue to grow, but a bit more slowly. That 5% deposit scheme is a really important way that we've been helping first home buyers into the market.
6: Activist and former Environment Minister Peter Garrett will head an independent inquiry into the AUKUS defence deal. The five-month community-based investigation will hold public hearings and take written submissions before handing down its findings at the end of October. It's being launched by a number of public figures through the Australian Peace and Security Forum, which says it's concerned the $368 billion deal has never come under proper scrutiny. Mr Garrett says Australians haven't had a chance to debate AUKUS or hear from the experts.
8: This was the most significant and by far the most costly decision made in secret by an Australian government, tying us to two other sovereign governments and taking out an extraordinary amount of taxpayers' money on a proposition which has got a lot of distinct and very difficult complexities and potential problems.
6: One Nation's David Farley will be sworn into federal parliament today after winning the New South Wales seat of Farrer last month. Mr Farley won the coalition stronghold made vacant by former Liberal leader Susan Lee to become the first ever One Nation MP to win a federal lower house seat. According to a new Redbridge poll, One Nation is the most popular party across the country. Mr Farley says that's because Australians are feeling uncomfortable.
9: Feeling a lot of personal discomfort, family discomfort and commerce discomfort just in way the policies that are running and driving our country at the moment, whether it's the price of liquid energies, the price of retail power for houses.
6: To overseas news, the Ukrainian capital Kyiv is under a massive Russian air attack. The city's mayor says a 9-story apartment building is on fire. Residents report seeing a huge smoke pillar rising from the capital after authorities issued air raid warnings. More than 1,000 pages of documents surrounding the appointment of Lord Peter Mandelson as UK ambassador to the United States have been published in London. Here's Europe correspondent Mazoe Ford.
10: The documents, spread across 1,504 pages, show official memos, emails and messages relating to the appointment of Lord Peter Mandelson as the UK's ambassador in Washington. Prime Minister Sir Keir Starmer sacked him last year over his connections to the late sex offender Jeffrey Epstein. During vetting for the ambassadorial role, Mandelson appeared to avoid giving over details about his foreign contacts, then later refused to hand in personal WhatsApp messages. In messages to a government minister, he said Sir Keir lacks verve and the government needs more panache. Mazoe Ford, ABC News, London.
6: The UK government is being accused of censoring free speech after barring two American left-wing political influencers from entering the country to speak at public events. The British Home Office says it cancelled authorisation for Hashan Piker, an online streamer, and Cenk Uygur, the host of an online political talk show, on the grounds that their presence in the UK may not be conducive to the public good. Both men say they've been barred from entering the country for their criticism of Israel, particularly during its war in Gaza. Commemorations are underway in the East Kimberley to mark the centenary of a massacre which triggered a royal commission. More than a dozen Aboriginal people were killed during the Forest River massacres, which happened at